0: US Central Command says the naval blockade against Iran continues to be fully enforced. The US says it's redirected 58 commercial vessels since the 13th of April, preventing the ships from entering or leaving Iranian ports. At the same time, Iran's foreign ministry says the country's top priorities are stopping the ongoing conflict, reopening the Strait of Hormuz, and preventing American maritime piracy. Russian President Vladimir Putin says the US is genuinely trying to broker an end to the war in Ukraine. The four-year conflict in Ukraine is Europe's deadliest since World War II, with hundreds of thousands of people losing their lives. Speaking following his country's most scaled-back Victory Day parade in years, Mr. Putin says it appears the war is coming to an end, but peace can only be achieved through dialogue between Moscow and Kyiv.
1: First and foremost, it concerns Russia and Ukraine. If someone wants to help and is doing so, and we see that the current US administration and the President of the United States are genuinely, I want to stress, sincerely seeking a settlement.
0: A smoke haze that settled over parts of Sydney is expected to clear by tomorrow when light winds and forecast showers move through. Rural fire service crews have been carrying out hazard reduction burns around Bowen Mountain in the Hawkesbury region and the Royal National Park in the city's south. RFS spokesman Greg Allen says last week's rain forced the Bowen Mountain burn to be postponed to this weekend. They're now taking advantage of favourable conditions.
2: Over the last couple of years, one of the biggest impediments to get this important work done has been rain and, of course, flooding as well. So while conditions are favourable, we'll do everything we can across Greater Sydney and right across New South Wales, whether it's the RFS, Fire and Rescue, National Parks or Crown Land, to put in these really important burns and get them underway as soon as we can ahead of the next fire season.
0: Manly Warringah's resurgence under interim coach Kieran Foran's continued, with the Sea Eagles completing a 32-4 victory over the Brisbane Broncos at Brookvale Oval. Manly outscored the defending premiers 5-1, but had its evening soured by a leg break to veteran front rower Siasiwa Takiaho. Injury aside, Foran says it was one of the most pleasing of his five wins in charge of the club.
3: I reckon defensively, that's our best performance. I just thought we got our detail right, like on our edges defensively, but I thought it was our brutality through the middle. We really went after them physically.
0: South Sydney down Cronulla Sutherland 36-12. Newcastle Knights defeated the winless St George Illawarra Dragons 44-10. And Romanian tennis player Sorana Cîrstea has upset world's number one Aryna Sabalenka to move through to the round of 16 at the Italian Open in Rome, setting up a clash with 13th seed Linda Noskova. Men's number one Yannick Sinner is through to the third round after a straight sets win over Sebastian Offner, while Frenchman Arthur Fils retired after just four games in his opening match against Italian qualifier Andrea Pellegrino. To the weather, isolated showers along the state's northern coastal fringe extending to the ranges in the afternoon or evening, dry and mostly sunny in the state's west. Sydney's weather mostly sunny, a top of 23 degrees. Right now, it's 17 in the Sydney CBD, 16 degrees in Penrith. 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
6: Good morning. Thanks for joining me. Lovely to have your company. Happy Mother's Day to all the mums listening. Hope you're getting spoilt this Sunday. Maybe you're on your way to spoil your own mum right now. Maybe you're like me and celebrating Mother's Day at work. Always a joy. Actually, I've often celebrated Mother's Day at work. We seem to work weekends a lot. What are you doing? So call in and text in. Let me know what you're up to for Mother's Day. Maybe you're remembering your mum today. She's not with you anymore. But you're thinking about some of the wonderful things that you used to do together as well. 1300 222 702 is the number to call, or you can text in on 0467 922 702. Let me know what you're up to for Mother's Day, what you've been doing so far. If you're not getting spoiled, Rod Quinn's coming to the rescue after 11 o'clock. He has a real Mother's Day treat for you after 11. The latest in his series of the albums featuring this mother of four.
7: I feel the earth move under my feet. I feel the sky tumbling down.
6: A series of albums that have become a phenomenon. You'll feel the earth move when Rod delves into Carole King's Tapestry and how it became a phenomenal album that stood the test of time more than 50 years later. Rod will be here with that after 11 o'clock. And then after Rod, if you're keen to experience the Middle Ages, who knew Blacktown is the place to do it? That fine city set to showcase more Game of Thrones and Camelot kind of action than you can poke a stick at. Saw plays, suits of armour.

0: Palmer, falconry, you name it. The mayor will be here just before midday to tell you about the medieval fair that's coming to Blacktown. Also, today you'll hear about the bid to give some love to the tallest spotted gum on the planet, 70 metres tall, a trunk that measures more than 11 metres around. And it's right here in New South Wales. The story of the tree affectionately known as Big Spotty and why some locals say it's an ecotourism opportunity waiting to happen. That's coming your way after gardening today before 11. And if you're in need of some fruit tree help, specifically citrus, today is the day. 1300 222 702 is the number to call. Call in now if you've got some citrus questions, something that's going on in your garden. Mark Engel's making his way into the studio with a whole board full of fruit. This looks very interesting. I'll tell you about that in a minute. You can text in as well if you want to ask Mark some questions. 0467 922 702 is the number. Maybe you've given your mum a lovely potted citrus tree for Mother's Day. You want some advice on how she can keep it alive. Maybe you already have a citrus tree established and, like me, you're watching it come into its own. My kumquats are going bananas. The lemon tree's heaving with fruit. My blood oranges are ripening slowly. The Tahitian lime just keeps on giving. And no matter how hard I try to stop my macaroot lime fruiting, it spews kilos of knobbly limes at me. While the yuzu has one measly piece of fruit on it and I have no idea when to pick it. So how's your citrus going? 1300 222 702 is the number to call. Mark Engel, thank you so much for coming in on Mother's Day. Were you on Mother's Day duty before you came in here?
1: Oh, look, I'm not going to lie. I must admit, I did get up a little bit late, and my wife, who is the ultimate mother, she had already started making pancakes with one of my daughter. So, yeah, we had pancakes before I come in with a lovely berry, what is it, berry compote? Or, yeah,
0: lovely.
1: Berry sauce. Yeah, it was awesome. So,
0: did you at least grow the berries for her?
1: No, I think those ones, yeah.
0: So basically,
1: I'm not doing real well, am I?
0: You've done nothing this Mother's Day.
1: Yeah, that's right. I've come in here.
0: And then come in here. No, awesome. That's my Mother's Day present. Thanks, Mark. So don't worry, to Mark Engel's wife, he's working on it.
1: Yes,
0: he's come
1: that's
0: home
1: right.
0: with a big surprise. He's going yes. bright red now.
1: Well, I must admit, I think last time I was in here, I did say something about mowing the lawn and stuff, and I did get into trouble when I get home because I actually don't mow the lawn at home. She's the lawn fanatic. She absolutely loves her lawn. So, again, apologies for that, Fiona.
0: So sorry, Fiona. I woman after my own heart, Fiona, because I loved mowing the lawn when I had a smaller lawn to mow now in the tractor. So the husband's not allowed on the tractor. But
1: nice.
0: He does mow the lawn.
1: Yeah,
0: now.
1: Yeah.
0: But there's something really satisfying about mowing a lawn.
1: Yeah, well, I mean, it's the difference. See, like, she loves the lawn at home where, like, you know, you can use a push mower kind of thing, but I'm more, you know, after work, I mow the lawn at work and that's on a ride-on mower with, you know, a beer in the hand and, yeah, anyway.
0: I have a couple of people who have been doing some things for Mother's Day, and this is a lovely text. I'm missing my mum so much today. She loved Peggy Lee's Lila La Lu. Would you be able to play it? I'll see if we can track that down. I don't know that track, but we'll see what we can do for you. Thank you for the happy Mother's Day message. look, we're going to chat about this amazing board of citrus that you brought in
1: yep.
0: a moment. But first, Josie's called in from Bega with a bit of a question for you. Good morning, Josie.
2: Hi, how are you going?
0: Not too bad. What's going on with your citrus?
2: So I've planted some young citrus trees. I've got a lemonade tree and a kaffir lime tree.
1: Yep.
2: And the lemonade especially has been affected by, I think it's curly leaf miner.
1: Yeah, it would be citrus leaf miner, yes.
2: Citrus leaf miner.
1: Yep.
2: And I've done a little bit of research and I've heard that it doesn't affect older trees too badly, like you don't have to worry too much. But my tree's quite young, so I'm just wondering what advice you have.
1: Yeah, okay. So citrus leaf miner, for those that don't know, but if you've got a citrus tree, probably everyone's heard of this. It's a little nocturnal moth. It's only really, really small. It comes along of a night, lays its little eggs on the leaf, normally on the underside of the leaf. It hatches, it mines through, the little pupae mines through the leaf, and then it curls it over to pupate. In the middle of summer, that can happen every 7 days. So you can have none 1 week, and then the week later, I think each moth lays something like 1,000 eggs. So it just it multiplies really quickly. So you were correct. If you've got a big old, you know, orange tree or lemon tree in the backyard that's 3 metres tall, if you get a bit of leaf miner on the top, like, really? Who cares? But if you've got a young tree that you've just planted, it distorts all that new growth. It won't kill it, but it just stops it from growing. So you do need to look after it. Best things are preventative sprays. So when you've got that young, fresh growth, just spray Eco Oil and Eco Neem. I like to mix them together.

0: together, just follow the directions for each one, and then cover the leaf over in that, and that will just stop the moth coming and landing on it. The one big thing is it's not around, it's only around from roughly Christmas time through to around now, middle of May at the latest. Once we get cold nights, the pest is gone. So no matter how much you spray those little trees now, there's really no need, because the pest won't come around until Christmas time again. So those young trees that you got, you can just nip that new growth that's affected it off, and then in spring they'll come away and they should be fine.
1: Okay, great. So will do you think my lemonade tree, do you think it will grow enough until next Christmas to be a bit more resilient?
0: Yes, but there's still if you're still trying to get it bigger and bigger, just do those preventative sprays once every 2 to 3 weeks from Christmas time onwards.
1: Great. Okay, thank you.
0: No worries. Good luck with that.
2: Thanks, Josie. When you snip off the citrus leaf miner that Josie's talking about, can you put it in the compost, or should you solarise it in a plastic bag and then throw it in the bin?
0: Yeah, exactly. I'd do that, because if it's in the compost, the little pupae larvae can be still alive in the leaf and it can pop out, and then the moth can go and, you know, nail the rest of your citrus. So, yeah, certainly put it in a plastic bag for a couple of days, make sure it's dead, and then you can pop it in the compost.
2: Can't believe one moth can lay 1,000 eggs.
0: Oh, yeah, it's like I said, you get one leaf and you go, oh, you know, get around to spraying that in a couple of weeks, and before you know it, all your leaves are, all curled and all distorted.
2: Yeah, so. And usually on the new growth.
0: Yeah, only on the new growth. You find the older leaves, the moths don't land on those, because they know the pupa can't actually mine through the older leaf. It has to be young, fresh growth.
2: Young and tender.
0: Mm. But I have been meaning to ask you, because I've been having problems in the nursery lately with cockatoos. They're going nuts at this time of year. So last time I was on the air, a caller sent in rang up and told us about making a fake, basically dead cockatoo. And then the week later, you actually messaged me with the, what was it, a plastic bottle? And
2: so it's a milk bottle, 2 litre milk bottle.
0: Yep.
2: And you put it up white. Tie onto the handle of the milk bottle, you tie another white plastic bag just
0: to make it look like wings.
2: So it looks like wings.
0: Yeah, yeah.
2: And so the milk bottle looks like a body.
0: Yep.
2: And then you lay it in the garden wherever the cockatoos are coming.
0: Yep.
2: And then you move it every few days.
0: Does it work?
2: Like, touch wood.
0: Yep.
2: Despite the skepticism of many people.
0: Well, I was one of those.
2: The scouts have come back, the sulfur-crested cockatoos, because they send out scouts first.
0: Yep, yep.
2: So the scouts come and they just keep flying.
0: Oh, wow.
2: So I've been doing this now for 3 or 4 weeks, I think, probably, maybe more.
0: Yep.
2: And every few days I move my fake cockatoo, and it's worked.
0: And it's worked.
2: I made one for a girlfriend.
0: Yep.
2: She's got an urban tree, so her place is here in Sydney.
0: Yeah.
2: I made one, gave it to her. She said it's not working for her.
0: Yeah.
2: But another guy in the Hunter, who is an incredible restaurateur, who's got his own garden and he picks everything out of the garden for the restaurant.
0: Yeah, yeah.
2: Gave it to him too.
0: Yeah.
2: You know, this is the sort of gardening community that you end up with, doing bizarre stuff
0: making
2: like this.
0: Fake dead cockatoos.
2: And it's working for him so far. So maybe it's the sulfur crested cockatoos in the Hunter.
0: Yeah.
2: That are a bit risk averse,
0: yeah.
2: and the urban ones are just going, human doing something stupid. But so far, touch wood,
0: it's working.
2: It's working.
0: We'll have to try it.
2: But I mean, how big is your nursery? You have to put a lot of
0: saving
2: milk bottles.
0: Yeah, yeah, that's right. Yeah, we're on 14 acres, and it's so disheartening, because like when no one's there on a Sunday, they'll come in and you'll watch them and they just grab the fruit, then they sit on top of the sprinkler and then they all eat it, kind of thing.
2: And the thing is, they don't eat the whole fruit, do they?
0: They just
2: pick a little bit of it, have a few games.
0: Yeah, and then drop it and go to the next one.
2: Yeah.
0: So if you do have cockatoos, think about seedless citrus, because that's what they're going for, the seed. So if you plant seedless citrus, like navel oranges, you can get a seedless Eureka lemon now. Tahitian limes are seedless. Yeah, they will leave them alone.
2: Can they sense there's no seeds in the fruit?
0: They must be able to. And I'm no bird expert, but we've got like an arboretum of all different trees along their boundary of our place, and they leave the seedless ones. And there's not even one underneath it that they've tested or anything. They just obviously can sense that there's no seed in it and they leave it.
2: That's amazing.
0: Mm, so very smart.
2: So you learn about birds, you learn about gardening on ABC Sydney Radio Sunday mornings and ABC New South Wales. Mark Engles here from Engles Nursery. If you've got a citrus question, he's a citrus specialist. So today's the day to call in. 1300 222 702 is the number to call. You can also answer some of your more generic gardening questions too. You can text in too, 0467 922 702. I've got a text here from Gino, not a citrus question. He's grown a papaya tree from seed. It's got lots of fruit. And Gino lives in Cronulla. He wants to know if it's going to survive and what he can do to ensure its survival.
0: Yeah, they definitely are more tropical. So, yeah, I think, like being Cronulla, like near the ocean, he wouldn't get any frost and stuff. I think the frost would be the thing that would worry me about a papaya. Generally...
2: Would you get frost at Cronulla? So close to the coast?
0: No, that's what I mean. They wouldn't. So that would be a benefit. So I think it should be fine. Again, not sure about papayas and birds, but yeah, if anything's delicious, birds will find it. So maybe you should think about maybe netting it, especially if that fruit's starting to ripen.
2: Fruit's pretty high up though, by the looks of the photo. He says like it's near the top of the fence. So you might have to get a ladder, Gino.
0: Yeah, and maybe even if you're not going to net the whole tree, just get those bags that you can put around the fruit, or get a small bit of netting and just like net where the fruit is, kind of thing. Might be the easier thing than trying to net the whole tree.
2: Okay, there you go, Gino. I hope that was helpful. Wal's called in from Canberra. Wal, lovely to have you with us.
3: Good morning, Chris. How are you?
2: Not too bad. You've used the fake dead cocky as well.
3: Yes, we have. Last year we used the can of spray paint wrapped up in a white plastic bag. This year we've got a short piece of firewood wrapped up in a plastic bag with the handles out looking like wings.
0: Yep.
3: And dead cockies near the fruit trees, and three lots of scouts have come over the last week or so and they've moved on.
0: So, excellent. We might be onto something here.
2: There you go. So it's working. That's great, Wal.
3: We tried a fake black snake in the tree, but they knew it wasn't real. So that was a year or two ago. That didn't work.
2: Yeah, I tried that for possums as well as a motion-activated roaring T-Rex that I found. Neither of those worked particularly well.
0: And we discussed that last time. My late mother, she used to put the CDs in the tree, in the pecan nut tree, and after the first week, I think the cockatoos were actually sitting in there looking at themselves in the mirror. So hopeless. But, yeah, okay, dead cockatoo or plastic or fake dead cockatoo on the ground seems to work.
2: Good to know. Hey, Wally, enjoy the Mother's Day event that you're off to.
3: Okay, thanks, Chris.
2: Thanks for calling in. Bye. Well, from Canberra, regular correspondent here on ABC Radio Sydney and ABC New South Wales. We should be actually giving credit where it's due. So Mark in Belrose was the first person who called in and tipped us off.
0: Gave us that, yes.
2: This dead cockatoo. So thanks for the tip. It does seem to be working for more people than not, but it is not working for some others. Michael's called in from Bundanoon. He's got a citrus question for you, Mark. Michael, good morning.
4: Good morning. Cereal Pest is back.
2: We love a cereal pest on this program.
4: Happy Mother's Day, Chris.
2: Thank you.
4: We've got three citrus in big pots north-facing against our house because it does get cold here.
0: Yeah, it would, yeah.
4: But we have issue, and they are all doing fine, except we get ants in the pots.
0: Okay. Often ants do like, and even in the nursery situation, we find they just pick on some pot. Often the pot's a little bit dry and that's why they tend to go for that. They just tend to make their nest because it's, you know, perfect area for it.
4: And then you see them all over the tree, of course.
0: Yeah, well, if you've got, generally ants on the tree will come up if you've got some sort of scale or maybe aphids because they love the excreta that both those pests put out. So just have a close look at your tree and just make sure you've got no scale.
4: Is it okay to spray with white oil now?
0: It wouldn't hurt it. Okay. White oil or an eco oil or a pest oil would be fine. But just have a look and see if you can see any scale. I reckon you might have some scale. You probably have the white louse one, which is a little white pinhead like size. You can hardly even tell it looks like a scale. It's just like a white pinhead on the stems. Just have a look and see if you can see any of that.
4: Okay.
0: Yeah. But, in other words,
4: just keep the pots a bit wetter.
0: Yeah, maybe a little bit wetter. If you wanted to, you could probably try like a neem drench through them and that would maybe get rid of them. But I think if you give it a couple of like really good waterings 2 days in a row, you'd probably flood like the pot.
4: They won't like it.
0: They'll disappear.
4: No, that's cool.
0: Yeah.
4: A quick cockatoo story. Mm. We have an orange crispin apple.
0: Oh, yeah.
4: And it had fruit all over it. And the cockatoos appeared one day when I hadn't netted it, and they took every fruit off that tree. There was not one piece of fruit left, and there were bits out of all of them on the ground. And 2 days later, under our big grove trees, I found a dead cockatoo. Oh. So I don't know whether
0: they'd eaten too many apples.
4: So, yes, but they stripped it. There was not a thing left.
0: Well, there is.
2: Did you leave the dead cockatoo, Michael, as a deterrent for others?
4: No, and I would have put the dead cockatoo next to the next thing I didn't want to do.
2: Because, you know, the thing about this, when I was talking about this on the radio, one of my bird nerding mates sent me a message going, Buffy, that's never going to work because cockatoos will be able to see that it's plastic. You actually really need a dead cockatoo because of the iridescence in the feathers. Yeah. And I was going, where am I going to get a dead cockatoo? And why would I do that? Like, just, but hey, Michael, that's an opportunity missed, perhaps.
4: Well, I didn't know that. I just buried the Poor old cocky.
2: Maybe it was all the arsenic in the apple seeds.
0: Exactly.
4: All right. You have a good day, guys.
2: You too. Thanks, Michael.
4: Thank you, Michael.
2: From Bundanoon, a self-confessed serial pest, but we love a serial pest on this program. Jackie's called in from Barara Waters. Good morning, Jackie.
5: Hi there. I'm calling on behalf of my son's citrus tree that's about a metre and a half.
0: Yep.
5: Last summer it got the citrus leaf curl and I nipped off the affected leaves, but now, and I don't visit it all the time, but now I've noticed it's got the citrus gall wasp.
0: Oh, yes.
5: And so I looked it up and I've shaved little bits off the sides with a potato peeler, but there are just so many that I'm not quite sure that that's going to be effective. I'm wondering basically how hard can I prune that even though it's young, to get rid of it, just chop everything off that's got the gall wasp on it.
0: Yeah.
5: And then take better care next time.
0: That's probably the easiest way to do it. But I wouldn't do it yet. I'd just leave it until late winter, so late August, and then, prune it back hard, and then that way it'll come through. In the meantime, like you said, there is the idea that you use like a potato peel or a sharp knife and just kind of cut those bumps open a bit, and that exposes air to the larvae that's in there that's causing it, and then that'll kill them and stop them emerging. But then next year, it's really hard. There's not a lot of products, or there's nothing really that I know of that works on it. I know commercially you can get a kaolin spray, but I don't know whether you can get that retail that apparently that deters them landing on the bark and laying the eggs. I'd have to check what time of year. I think it's around October, November that they do that. Certainly try to cut it out and get rid of it. Again, don't put it in the compost heap. Put it in a plastic bag so you kill that. But I would wait until the end of winter.
5: Great, thanks. But I'm wondering how much actual leaf should I leave on for the survival of the plant?
0: To be honest, we dig ex-orchard trees, like orchards that are being taken out. We dig them back and we cut them back to trunks with not a single leaf on them at the end of winter, and then they come back fine, and I think your tree will do exactly the same.
5: Fabulous. And after I do that, after I do the chopping back at the end of winter, should I give it a feed?
0: Yeah, certainly. Just wait for it to start to shoot away a little bit. You could give it like sea soil or something like that after you've done it. But then once it starts to put a few shoots on it, then give it some pelletized manure and it'll love it.
5: Lovely. And should I seal the cuts after I hack them off?
0: You can if you really want to. To be honest, you don't need to.
5: But necessary.
0: Yeah.
5: Oh, thanks so much for all that. And I'll take better care of it. Thank you.
2: Pleasure, bye. Jackie. Let us know how you go.
5: Thank you. Will do.
0: I think her son needs to give her a good Mother's Day present because it wasn't even her tree. She was looking after her son's tree.
2: But how about that?
0: What
2: That's
0: a
2: great.
0: Champion on Mother's Day.
2: Although, is it frightening when you have to get brutal with trees like you just suggested Jackie do? It's like, take a deep breath and think,
0: We used to call it the boy prune because we always love to get out big shears or, chainsaws or something and hack it back.
2: It's interesting. Lorraine's texted in with a similar issue that a friend of hers is having in the lime tree. But Lorraine also says the fake cockatoo is working for her so far.
0: Well, there you go.
2: Yeah, and Jen in Clarencetown's texted in saying her mum used to use fake crows as a successful deterrent as well. And Helen in the Northern River said it's the bats. You've got to keep fruit away from them. They love really mushy, ripe fruit. Yeah, I don't know whether you have a fake bat. Mary Mudgee's got a question. Do I need to put shade cloth over my young sweet peas this time of year?
0: Good question. It wouldn't hurt, yeah, if she's thinking it's going to get really frosty kind of thing, but generally they can handle it.
2: They like the cold, don't they?
0: Yeah, they generally like the cold. So, yeah, I think you should be fine. Often people use frost cloth, which is a little bit different to shea cloth. So, yeah, if you're expecting, like, super heavy frost, yeah, maybe some frost cloth, but generally they like the cold. So I think you should be fine. On that, you know I'm passing the buck here, but just pop down to your local garden centre. Like, out at Mudgee, you've got a beautiful garden centre there.

0: And ask them, because local knowledge is always the best.
1: 100%. Helen's called in from Chipping Norton. Helen, good morning to you.
2: Good morning, Chris.
1: Tell us about your lemon tree.
2: I've had a lemon tree in for about 4 years that just doesn't go anywhere. And when it does, it gets these big lumpy growths at intersections of branches. It's got leaf curl, and I cut it back and it still doesn't go anywhere. But the rosemary that's got a really nice little hedge around it is great. Should I get rid of the rosemary, though? Is that what's stopping the lemon tree?
0: It certainly could. Like, so citrus are very surface rooters, so their roots go out to the drip line or the canopy of the tree, and they're just right there on the surface. So generally I say don't plant anything directly underneath it. If the rosemary's a fair bit out, you might be able to leave it, but from the sound of it, the tree does seem to be struggling. So, it certainly could be taking too much nutrients. So, again, probably wait a couple of months, but certainly, at the end of winter, you could dig the rosemary out and maybe move it to somewhere else in your garden, and then cut your lemon tree back again, fertilise it, and see how it goes this season without the rosemary there.
2: All right, I'll give it one more chance.
0: Yeah, that's it.
1: You're like me and my passion fruit vine. Helen's got one more chance and then it's gone.
2: Then it's gone, that's right. See you later.
1: Thanks, have a lovely day. Jason's texting in from

0: to time to get them to flower more. Once the fruit is set, just a complete fertilizer is fine. The way to get bigger fruit is generally have less fruit. So if your tree, say your orange tree, has 100 pieces of fruit on it, they like depends on the size of the tree. But if they've got more fruit, they'll be smaller. If they've got less fruit, they put the same amount of energy into less fruit, so therefore they get bigger. So commercially wise, they've got sprays and stuff that they spray on the tree that makes them drop a lot of the fruit. In your home garden, you can either, once they get to pea size, you can go through and pull half of them off, or the easiest way is get your hedge trimmer out or something, and just after they've set fruit, just go through and just like...
1: It's sounding like a boy prune method.
0: No, no, not that hard. Just slightly take it
1: the
0: off.
1: The Texas hedge prune massacre.
0: Yeah, you know? That's right. No, but so basically you're just thinning the crop out. So if you have less fruit, you'll get, bigger, better quality fruit. So obviously you're not cutting all of it off, but just, yeah, give it a slight hedge and that'll take some of the fruit off, and then that way each fruit will be bigger and better.
1: So my blood orange did something really weird this year, right? Mm-hmm. Last year there was fruit all around the tree.
0: Yep.
1: And this year it's only fruited in a small section of the tree, sort of, yeah, one quarter of the tree has fruit, the rest of it
0: hasn't.
1: Yeah. And the fruit's much bigger than it was the previous year.
0: Because there's less fruit.
1: Yeah. But so, why would it only fruit on one bit
0: maybe
1: of the tree?
0: Because the last year's fruit was still hanging on a fair bit. And so when it started to flower, it was still hanging on. So it didn't flower on the same areas kind of thing, which some citrus, especially some mandarins, can biannual crop. So they crop really heavily one year and then hardly any the next. And it sounds like your blood orange has done a bit of that.
1: Speaking about mandarins, Pete from Gloucester's texted in saying, my mandarin didn't fruit last year after a monolepta beetle swarm. Earlier this year, not a single mandarin to see. Devo. What to do for next year?
0: Yeah, so the potash, definitely in winter, so sulfate of potash or even some ash out of your fire pit or your thing, just spread that around the tree mid to late winter, and then when it starts to flower, that hopefully it'll flower more because of the potassium and hopefully it will set more fruit. But as far as the beetle, yeah, just look out for them and try to if you see them come in like that, obviously they've eaten the flower or the small fruit and just decimated it. So, yeah, just keep your eye out.
1: What do you do with them? Do you just pick them off? Or?
0: You can use a few sprays, but, yeah, probably the Eco Neem or oil or something just to deter them if you see them.
1: You're listening to Mark Engel from Engel's Nurseries here for gardening on 702 ABC Radio Sydney and ABC New South Wales with me, Chris Barth. If you've got a question for Mark, particularly about citrus, he's a citrus specialist, 1300 222 702 is the number to call, or you can text in on 0467 922 702. Got another papaya question for you now from Saeed and Gregory Hill. Saeed, good morning to you.
2: Yes, good morning, Chris, and happy Mother's Day to you.
1: Oh, thank you very much. Happy Mother's Day to the mothers in your life too.
2: Thank you. I had a question for Mark. I heard about the conversation about papaya tree.
0: Yeah.
2: My question is, how do I know from the beginning this papaya, plant will be male or female? Because I did one, and then in the end, I was so frustrated it was a male tree.
0: Yeah, so it didn't fruit. Good question, and I'm not an expert on papayas. Can I have that as homework? About 5 weeks, I'll try to do a little bit more homework and see if I can find out off a grower up in Queensland that I get them off. So let me do some homework on that. And it's something to do with the flowers, but to be honest, if you buy one from a nursery, it should either be male or female. So, but if you've propagated it yourself, let me do some research and I'll come back to you on that one.
2: Thank you very much. Thank you. I appreciate that.
1: Thanks, Saeed. No, have a lovely day. I know with avos, it's when the flowers open and close.
0: Close, that's right.
1: The pies are the same. Do you need a male and a female plant?
0: I think so, yes. But with avocados, they both have male and female flowers, so they'll both produce fruit. But I'm sure with the papaya, the male doesn't. So like a kiwi fruit, for example, the male kiwi fruit, he doesn't produce fruit at all, but he is lucky because he can fertilise up to 6 females. So,
1: Okay. Yeah. I'm going to leave that right there. speaking of non-fruiting, yes. Lisa's texted in. Thanks for listening, Lisa. She has a lemon and a lime tree.
0: Yep.
1: Both always have green leaves and good growth.
0: Yep.
1: Lisa's pruned. She's used sea salt, seaweed solution. She still hasn't had fruit 2 years in a row. Please help.
0: Okay, so we say to most other people, make sure you fertilise every quarter and stuff like that. In her case, because it's growing so much, just forget about the fertiliser. Just use

0: potassium. So sulfate of potash, you can water it in and hopefully that'll make it produce more flowers. So most citrus flower in spring. Lemons can flower all year round, but yeah, most in spring. So if she gives it some sulfate of potash even now and then another lot in midwinter, then hopefully in spring it'll produce some flowers.
1: And does that, can you just use the ash from the fire trick that you were talking about earlier as
0: It wouldn't hurt, but yeah, I'd go probably a little bit further and get the sulfate of potash.
1: Okay. Savas has called in from Riverston with a mandarin question for you. Savas, good morning.
2: Oh, hello. How are you? Let me just turn the radio off.
1: Okay. we'll give you time to turn the radio off. I've got a mandarin too, but it hasn't actually fruited yet, but I haven't let it fruit because it's too young. But yeah. Obviously, okay. Yours is fruiting, Savas?
2: No. My dad planted an imperial maybe about 30 years ago, and it's magnificent. It fruited constantly. Okay, so I pruned it just before that massive heat wave we had, and then all of a sudden I noticed the leaves were dying, all the end branches were dying, and I didn't cut anything. Things became twigs at the end extremities. It's all cracking now. I did carve into parts of the trunk, and there was bits of green.
0: Okay,
2: however, it's splitting a lot now with sunburn, I guess, and I don't know whether I should be, at the end of winter, cutting all of the main branches right back and giving it a go, or getting rid of it.
0: Yeah, no, I think you've answered your own question there. I wouldn't do anything now because even though we've had the most beautiful autumn and the weather's still quite nice, it's still not warm enough for a citrus tree to kind of take off and grow. So yeah, just wait to the end of winter, prune it back hard, even if it's right back to a thick trunk kind of thing. Then, yeah, just keep the water up to it. And as it starts to shoot away, make sure you give it some fertilizer, like the pelletized manure. Just after you've pruned it, you can give it some sea salt. Then just see if it comes back. So, yeah, you learnt your lesson there. Don't ever prune a citrus in the middle of summer because you will sunburn the stems and you will, hurt the tree quite badly.
2: It wasn't in the middle of summer. It was kind of it was at the beginning of spring, I think.
0: It's
2: that long ago. And I think I had lots of water shoots growing straight up.
0: Yep.
2: And I cut those back. And maybe I got rid of a lot of protection.
0: Yeah, maybe you did. Yeah. And if you do open up and expose like an old tree, the bark to it kind of thing, if you are worried, just get some shade cloth on those hot days and just throw the shade cloth over it and that'll just stop that sunburn.
2: Okay, so I'm looking at some of the cracked bark now, and a lot of it is on the graft, going towards the graft as well.
0: Yeah, well, just prune it back. Like I said, wait to that end of winter. Yes. Prune it back as hard as you can, and then just see what happens. Worst case scenario, if it does, pass away, then you've already cut it back, and so it's easy to pull it out then. And then
1: this is a 30-year-old tree that his dad planted. That's almost sacrilege, Mark Engel.
0: Yeah,
2: my late father. Okay, if worst comes to worst, I'll be back at Engel's.
0: Okay.
1: Thanks,
0: I wasn't pushing that angle there.
1: Destroy the tree, exterminate. Wow. Oh my God. No sentiment there. Thanks, Savas.
0: Actually, saying that, we do occasionally, and unfortunately, he probably doesn't have any growth that's suitable. But for people like that have got a sentimental tree, we actually do graft them for people. So they bring in some material and we'll graft it so they have exactly the same tree that maybe his father planted 30 years ago.
1: That's lovely.
0: Yeah. It's something that we've always done. We can only do it at certain times of year, from November through to about February. But, yeah, if you do have that sentimental tree that you want to keep, we can actually graft it for you.
1: What a beautiful thing to do. Okay, and there I was thinking you had no hard marking.
0: Yeah, I know. You're just bagging me out. So I need some brownie points now.
1: Brownie points, big time. Tony's called in from Tamworth. Tony, good morning.
3: Yeah, good morning, Chris. I have a problem with the mandarin tree as well, a tree that's about 15 years old. It's been a great fruiter.
0: Yep.
3: In the last year, though, the rootstock got badly impacted by a borer beetle.
0: Oh, okay.
3: And so the tree, this year the tree has 7 fruit on it, whereas normally it has sort of, 30 or 40.
0: Yep.
3: But the actual rootstock has been sort of chewed away and now rotted away. Probably more than 50% of the rootstock base is has rotted away.
0: Rotted, yeah.
3: So I'm just wondering, do I put, like, the tree is still alive-ish, has quite a few dead branches. I'm just wondering, do I persevere or do I just rip it out and start again?
0: Well, Chris will know my answer there. I say rip it out and start again. But you unbelievably how tough citrus can be. And so obviously the tree is still alive. So there is nutrients and water coming from those roots up there somehow, even though part of the rootstock's dead. Again, I'd probably suggest prune it back hard at late winter. You can actually make up some paste, like even if you just use kind of agricultural lime or something and make up a paste and paste all around where that rotted area is just to stop any more, like it rotting any further, and then just see how it goes. And like I said, worst case scenario, it doesn't come back. You've already pruned it back, ready to rip it out.
3: Sounds good. It's a mandarin. It's already been transplanted 3 times in its life.
1: Oh, it's a survivor, Tony. Yeah. You'll get through this.
0: Well, it might be a good idea. Let's hedge our bets. Go and buy another mandarin tree this weekend and plant it somewhere else, and that way you've got another one coming on.
1: Safety.
3: Oh, okay, sounds good.
1: Yeah. Thanks, Tony. Have a lovely day.
3: Thanks for your help.
0: Cheers, mate.
1: Bye. We were chatting about Geno's papaya a little bit earlier in Cronulla. Here's a bit of reassurance from one of our listeners, from Eva in Kalala Bay. She says, you can grow papaya in the Sutherland Shire. We grew one in the 60s and 70s in Miranda. So there you go, Geno.
0: There you go.
1: Reassurance.
0: Excellent.
1: Reassurance for you there. What have we got now? Well, Tim's called in from the mid-north coast with the black sooty stuff on some of his trees. Tim, good morning.
4: Hello, how are you going?
1: Not too bad. What's going on?
4: Oh, I've got some lily pillies that I put in a year ago as a hedge.
0: Yep.
4: And they've just got lots of black. Like, I've got 50 fruit trees. My mandarin tree is doing poorly as well. It's a beast of a big thing, but it's low on fruit this year, but it looks really healthy. It's just a bit low on fruit. I think it must be something to do with the weather.
1: Sounds like there's been a mandarin thing going on across New South Wales.
0: But like I said before, mandarins often can fruit very heavily one year and not much the next. So put it down as a lay year this year, and next year you should be set. As far as the lily pillies are always renowned for getting scale, and there's all different types of scale. But, I reckon if it's got sooty mould on it, which is the black kind of stuff over the leaves, I would say that you have scale. So get in there and pull the hedge back kind of thing and have a look in the branches. You probably have the lily pilly hedges that I've had always have white wax scale, which is quite a larger scale, but you'll see it in the little forks and branches. And if you touch it, you'll know why it's called white wax scale, because it just feels like wax kind of thing. You could try an oil to get rid of it. Often that's not strong enough. So there is a few chemicals out there you can buy that are more for scales. Even some of the pyrethrums work, but it won't be one application. Okay. It'll be a couple of applications.
4: It's not the best part of soil. I've got two other lily pillies that are just flying.
0: Yep.
4: One's matured and it's probably 12 foot high, but the other one, I think it's sort of, these five are just all the same. Yeah, so it's a mite or something. It just didn't look right.
0: Yeah, I'd say it's a scale. So have a look for the scale and see if you can treat the scale. And also, all pests tend to go for the weaker tree. So like you said, if it's not the best soil there, try to fertilise it and improve the soil and try to get them up and growing. Because if it's a strong, healthy tree, pests generally leave it more alone.
4: Yep. Yeah. What do you fertilise the lipillies with? I've never done any fertilising on them.
0: Yeah, any of the pelletised manures are fine. So, your organic life, dynamic lifter, rooster booster, anything like that.
4: Wonderful.
1: Thanks,
0: Cheers.
1: Tim.
0: Awesome. Good luck.
4: Thanks, guys.
1: Good luck with your lily pillies. Thanks for calling in. Pete's called in from Brewarrina. Pete, what's this tip you've got about banana water?
5: Yeah, I was talking to a bloke the other day. He said, save your banana peel. I go, why? He goes, I'll put it in a bucket with water, and after 1 week you get mad fertiliser.
0: Yeah, well, that has, I think I'm right, the potassium in it that helps. Yeah. Certainly we had a lady at work that used to do that, and we all love bananas. So after every morning tea, she'd collect about 4 banana skins and take it home and, make her own kind of banana tea out of it for the plants. We've got a couple of big staghorns at work, so we love throwing the banana peels in that because it's works as a fertiliser for that as well. But, certainly that's a great tip.
1: Have you tried it, Pete? Right.
5: I ate one banana last night and put that with 1 litre of water just to see what's going to happen.
1: Yeah, probably have to leave it for a couple of weeks.
5: Now, I'm thinking, a week, they told me. I'm thinking a 20-litre bucket, how many banana peels, like what's the ratio?
0: Oh, good one. Maybe if a listener has tried it, they could ring in and, tell us. But I don't think you could probably go overboard. Yeah, I reckon at least 20 or something. Yeah.
1: Yeah, I mean...
5: Probably one per litre, I thought.
0: Yeah.
1: Yeah, that sounds pretty good. I mean, I guess it depends on how...

0: how long you ferment it for too. I used to just bury the banana peels before I planted tomatoes.
1: And okay.
2: Yeah, right.
0: That worked really well.
2: What about the actual banana itself?
0: No, I think it's just the peel, Pete.
1: Yeah, I think so
0: too. You eat the banana and you use the peel.
2: Oh, okay. Right.
0: Let us know how you go.
2: Yeah, I will. Yeah. Okay.
0: Call back in a couple of weeks and let us know. Thanks, Pete. I'm Pete in Brawarana. Never an easy word to say.
1: No, no.
0: Two buggy words.
1: I won't try.
0: In the newsreader lexicon, Brawarana is one of them. Rural is the other one. It's one of those. Jeanette in Coffs Harbour, good morning to you.
3: Good morning, Chris and Mark.
1: Just
3: a quick question. Good morning. I've got a dwarf Tahitian lime tree in a very big pot.
1: Yep.
3: Now, I've been keeping it moist, and once a month I've been using a handful of chicken pellets. I went down to the produce shop and got some. So do I keep doing all that, or what else should I do?
1: No, that sounds fantastic. Just in winter, I was explaining to a customer yesterday they were serving, the watering is so different, depends on your soil type, the pot, or where you are kind of thing. But in our nursery situation, in the middle of summer, we can water sometimes twice a day. In winter, it could be once a week. So make sure, for all the gardeners out there, obviously lay off water during the winter months so they just don't need it as much because they're not growing anywhere near as actively. But then also on the other side, watch like windy days and stuff. That'll always dry your plant out. So, yeah, just probably maybe reduce the water a little bit over winter, but sounds like you're doing everything right.
3: Any other fertilisers I should use come spring, summer?
1: You can swap it around. You can get some citrus fertilisers that are like a more chemical, which it doesn't hurt every now and then, or you can get a trace elements mix that won't hurt. But I personally love the chicken manures or the pelletised manures.
0: You
1: I think
0: try
1: they
0: Pete's
1: work great.
0: Banana water too?
1: Yeah, that's right.
3: Oh, yes,
1: yeah.
3: I could too. Yes, okay. Well, thank you so much. I love your show, Chris.
0: Thanks, Jeanette. Thanks for listening. Have a lovely day. One of our listeners is texting. We were talking about papaya and how to tell which was
1: the
0: male
1: or
0: female. Okay, here we go. This is what I love about this. People out there have the knowledge.
1: And I don't have to do my homework.
0: No,
1: yeah,
0: I think
1: this is
0: you
1: good.
0: Do. They're kind of hedging their bets, unless I'm misreading this. So papaya flowers are bell-shaped female and star-shaped for male, but this is where they're hedging their bets, or vice versa.
1: Oh, okay. It's one or the other.
0: Sorry, it's either bell-shaped or star-shaped, but at least that's helpful.
1: So they have a distinct different flower.
0: Yeah, so Saeed, if you're listening, maybe go and see if you've
1: and
0: got bell-shaped or star-shaped flowers. Yeah. Ivanka's texted in saying, I have an orange tree which has large fruit, but it's falling and it's rotten inside. Help.
1: Oh, okay. So, it depends on what type of orange. Some of them are already starting to ripen, but it's still a little bit early for most varieties. But, yeah, it depends on what varieties, depends when it starts to ripen. If they're rotten inside, I'm guessing something stung them. There is a spiny citrus bug that will actually pierce into the skin, and often just where it actually pierces is when then like water or like bacteria gets in and it starts rotting it from the inside. But that would have been done like a couple of months ago. So there's the bronze orange bug that most people know, the stink bugs, but there is actually a spiny citrus bug that's green that does a similar thing. So maybe next year, watch out for that. Other

0: sounds like a mandarin and lemon issue, Michael. What's going
1: on? No, it's lemon and lime. I have a grafted tree that was given to me about 4 years ago.
2: Yep.
1: Wonderful, creating wonderful limes at the moment, but no lemons. There's absolutely on the side that's supposed to be lemon or mashimi. It appears it might even have a few lines coming through there.
2: Oh, okay.
1: Have I been sold a dud or?
2: Oh, so yeah, what you're talking about, and my mate grows these called a splitter. So they're actually two trees grafted onto the one rootstock. So a lemon on one side, a lime on the other. Unfortunately, no disrespect to my mate, they're very hard to get to grow evenly, and often happens what you've experienced is one grows stronger than the other. So maybe your lime's taken over and your lemon's died off and it might not even be there. Or if it is there, maybe just because all the nutrients have gone into the lime, it hasn't fruited this year. So just stick with it and see what happens. But yeah, I find it so hard to grow them evenly. Our idea on that is just to plant two trees in the one hole. So you plant a lime tree on one side and a lemon tree on the other, and then you have two trunks and they fight it out in the roots, but then you train the top as one and it's just kind of the same thing, but I think it works a little bit better.
0: Do you twine them around each other?
2: No, you don't need to, but just, put the trunks right side by side and, I mean, ultimately they'll still be 20 centimetres apart, and then just grow it up and shape it as one tree, and it works really well.
1: I've got them espaliered along a vine, some wire, and they're terrific. Other than I've got too many limes.
2: Well, just hang in there because the limes, obviously, they've done really well. They've fruited really well. So yeah, hopefully, come spring, your lemon will start to flower and then fruit.
1: Yep. No worries.
0: Michael, thanks for the call. Good luck with that. We haven't even had a chance to talk about all these limes that you've brought in here. I didn't know there were this many varieties of limes. There's what? Finger limes.
2: There's everything there. Finger limes. We've got kaffa limes there with the fruit, the big knobbly fruit that looks like a brain. I've got sweet lime there, Indonesian lime, a rangpur lime, which is really unusual.
0: What's a rangpur lime?
2: It looks like a mandarin, but it's actually a lime inside. Unfortunately, it doesn't sell because people can't associate with a lime looking like a mandarin, but it has the most exquisite flavour. The Indonesian lime there, that little one that looks like a kumquat, that's also really, really nice. Just showing you there's so many different limes. And, of course, the big one there is the Tahitian lime, which everyone probably knows and loves. It actually does ripen up fully yellow if you leave it on the tree. Most people pick it when it's small and green because it's a little bit stronger in flavour. But if you do let it fully ripen, it goes yellow and more juice.
0: Okay. Heather's texted in with a bit of a recipe because I've been whinging about how prolific my macroot lime tree is. She says, ever since a local bee started to cross-fertilise her tree with a neighbour's Tahitian lime, she's got this great salad dressing recipe that she makes to use up the juice. Equal parts tahini, fish sauce, freshly squeezed lime juice. That's it. Uses lots of limes. Make a lot. It's great on greens like shredded wombok with grated carrot and glass noodles and cold pork.
2: So, there you go.
0: Okay, finally something for that. Mike, I think we're out of time. I'm going to let you go home and spoil your wife.
2: I think I need to.
0: After she cooked breakfast for you this morning with berries that you did not grow.
2: No, yes. Just rub it in bit more.
0: What's in store for Fiona?
2: This afternoon we were having her mum over, but, I'm not sure about that. So I think, maybe a roast dinner. And as always, my wife asks each year, can you just weed the garden? So I'm actually going to go home and garden for her to this afternoon.
0: It's been great having you. Thanks, Mark.
2: Thank you. Happy Mother's Day, Chris.
0: Thank you. Mark Engel from Engel's Nursery there. And we're going to find out about a tree called Big Spotty, almost 71 metres tall, right here in New South Wales. You'll find out about this magnificent tree in just a moment.
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0: Imagine this. She's walking through the bush in the Shoalhaven. There's lyrebirds. There's golden whistlers. And you're heading for what's believed to be the biggest spotted gum on the planet. It's been quietly growing to almost

0: 71 metres tall, 70.9 metres to be specific. Its trunk has a circumference of 11.7 metres, so that's a lot of people holding hands around the tree. It's a tree known as Big Spotty, and there's a big push to make it one of the state's most fabulous ecotourism attractions. You can understand why. It's not often you get to be able to go down a track and quite easily see a tree of this size. Jocelyn van der Mullen is the National Parks Association's Eurobadala branch convener. She's one of the people behind the push to help more people experience the magnificence of this tree called Big Spotty. Jocelyn, thanks for your time. Happy Mother's Day.
1: Yeah, thank you.
0: Whereabouts in the Shoalhaven is Big Spotty?
1: Big Spotty is 20 minutes drive west of Termeil, and Termeil is opposite Bawley Point, so between Ulladulla and Batemans Bay.
0: So you've obviously seen Big Spotty. Can you give us an idea of what the tree looks like and what its location is like?
1: So when you leave the Princes Highway, you drive west on a dirt road, the old Princes Highway, and along the old coach road, a convict built road, and then a 4 kilometre drive. And then you're on a ridge and you're looking, when you get out of the car, you actually don't realise you're looking straight across into the lower reaches of Big Spotty. And then it's a 100 kilometre just gentle little track just down to the base of Big Spotty. So, and that's when you look up and you just see this very thick tree reaching right up beyond the forest.
0: So it's pretty easy to get to?
1: At the moment it isn't, because it doesn't have any signage and it's also out of mobile phone range. So hence the proposal to protect Big Spotty's forest, where we're asking for giant tree visitor infrastructure.
0: And what exactly are you after?
1: Well, I guess the first thing is that that we have signage, and then once people arrive, they can just park on either side of the dirt road. There's no need for a car park. And, you know, we'd like to have a boardwalk so that people can easily, you know, even if they've got wheels like a walker or a pram, just be able to go to that first section and look across at the canopy, or then walk further down, and a viewing platform so that if you have large numbers, you don't have, you know, the soil being compacted.
0: And ironically, though, infrastructure is sadly, unfortunately, often the enemy of nature. Would more people seeing Big Spotty mean less wildlife or potentially harm the tree, or is Big Spotty going to be all right?
1: Actually, it's the opposite, because Big Spotty is actually in state forest. So it has been scared, the forest around Big Spotty. I mean, there is a 60-metre buffer zone, but it doesn't even reach the edge of the road there. It would mean that the trees would be cut down on either side of the road as you drive in and all around it. So we're asking, the campaign is to protect Big Spotty's forest, and that the North Bremen State Forest be turned into a reserve, and then all of the wildlife within that would be protected. So we would like tourism, ecotourism, to be the major stakeholder rather than forestry.
0: What sort of wildlife is there? Because it does sound like you get more bang for your buck when you're just going to see a tree if you're heading down to see Big Spotty.
1: So we heard the beautiful lyrebirds. As you drive through or on the way home, you'll see lyrebirds just flit across the path, and also hear them if you're lucky when you're out in the forest. But, of course, there's also all the wildlife that you would find in the forest. So, you know, hollow-dwelling possums, gliders, also cockatoos that nest in the trees, forest owls, wallabies. There'll be some wallabies that'll zip through the forest while you're there.
0: So are you getting much support for the bid to get Big Spotty onto the ecotourism trail and improve the infrastructure there?
1: Absolutely. So the Nature Conservation Council actually picked up this idea. We've been, you know, different groups have been campaigning since the Black Summer fires to protect Big Spotty's forest, and they launched a Protect Big Spotty's Forest campaign in February, March, and 13,000 people signed it in a week. And there were also petitions in the cafes and truck stops around that have had thousands of signatures.
0: Any support from council or the state government?
1: Yes. Yeah, so the local member is Liza Butler. She came in as our Labor MP last election, and she has indicated that she, you know, she said it's a lot of work and she'll need to follow through, but she will be following through to see if we can get the forest around Big Spotty protected, put into the reserve system, and for funding for infrastructure.
0: How's Big Spotty managed to survive to grow to almost 71 metres tall when there's so many

0: other spotted gums haven't. Why has this tree made it to get to that size?
1: It's in a creek line, so it does have wet feet, but also just because it's so old and so big. So trees that are over 1.4 metres across are not cut down for, you know, the sort of logging industry. So it does, you know, get a protection buffer around it from the, you know, when the area has been previously logged. But, 500 years old, that's why it's so big.
0: That's extraordinary. Is there much spotted gum forest around it, or is most of that being cut down?
1: No, you'll be driving through not only spotted gum forest, but there's a beautiful rainforest gully that you'll, you know, tree ferns on both sides and cabbage tree palms.
0: It's extraordinary. Spotted gums are so important for so many of our endangered birds, particularly regent honeyeaters and the other honeyeaters as they come through from south to north. So spotted gums are a massive source of food for those birds. So I can't imagine what it's like when big spotty's in flower.
1: Yeah, and also we've got other endangered birds in the area. So gangang cockatoos now are endangered. You know, after the fires, quite a few species got, you know, raised in terms of their endangered status. And also Swiss parrots come from Tasmania to feed in our forests as well.
0: Well, best of luck with the campaign. Sounds like an absolutely magnificent tree. Thanks for your time this morning, Jocelyn. Have a lovely Mother's Day.
1: You. Okay, bye.
0: Bye. That's Jocelyn van der Mullen. She's the National Parks Association's Yirrabadalla branch convener. They want to make big spotty, you know, have a spot on the ecotourism trail. But this texting, I love this from Peter in Wartdale. Love that Australia has all the big things. We've got the big prawn, the big banana, and the big spotty. But the big spotty just grew there. You know, we didn't have to coat it in fiberglass and turn it into a tourist attraction. It's there. And honestly, spotted gums are some of the most magnificent eucalypts in Australia. It's so important for birds and habitat. Now, coming up for you after 11, Rod Quinn is back with his series examining the albums that became a phenomenon. And today it is a Mother's Day special featuring a mother of four.

0: Move. Rob will be here after the news, taking a look at Carole King and her album Tapestry. Stand by for that. Rod's coming away after 11.
1: Good morning, Emily Lawrence with ABC News. The Treasurer Jim Chalmers has described the Farah by-election result as a bloodbath for the Coalition. One Nation won the Liberal-held seat in a thumping victory yesterday, scoring its first ever lower house seat in federal parliament. The Coalition had held the regional New South Wales seat for 80 years. Mr Chalmers says he thinks Angus Taylor's days as leader are numbered.
2: Well, this wasn't a by-election, it was a bloodbath for the Coalition. And what it shows is that the Coalition can't beat One Nation. They'll have to join them. There's no future Coalition government, I think, without One Nation in it. And I would be very surprised if the clock wasn't already ticking on Angus Taylor's leadership.
1: Shadow Treasurer Tim Wilson says the government's mooted overhaul of property tax breaks are hard to support in principle. The Treasurer Jim Chalmers is expected to wind back the capital gains tax discount and negative gearing in Tuesday's budget, declaring the housing market is broken. Any changes would need the support of either the Greens or the Coalition in the Senate. Mr Wilson has told Insider's host David Spears Labor's only looking to increase taxes in its budget.
3: The government is just taking from young Australians and from older Australians and not giving them anything in return. It's very hard to see how you could back that.
4: Nonetheless, you're open to looking at whatever they do here.
3: On the principle of what we're seeing so far, it would be very hard to support.
1: Lifesavers are warning of the dangers of rock fishing after a man drowned on the state's central coast. Nandini Deer reports.
5: The 41-year-old was swept into the sea off Snapper Point at Fraser Park yesterday afternoon. One of the two men he was fishing with tried to save him but couldn't. The man's body was located and winched by helicopter. Police say he had a flotation device. Surf Life Saving New South Wales say the death is the 54th coastal and ocean drowning in the state so far this financial year. Of these drownings, 10 have happened at rock platform locations.
1: Two climbers have been rescued in central western New South Wales after spending the night with rescuers on a bluff. The pair were climbing in the Warren Bungles yesterday afternoon when one was hit by a falling rock and suffered a suspected concussion. They activated a rescue signal, alerting police, rescuers and paramedics, who were winched in and stayed with the climbers overnight. The injured 61-year-old man was taken to Coonabarra Brown Hospital. At least 39 people have been killed in another day of intense Israeli strikes in southern Lebanon. Seven people, including two women and a girl, were killed when Israel hit a residential building in the town of Saksakia. In response, Hezbollah has launched rockets and drones into northern Israel and against Israeli troops that have invaded southern Lebanon. EU Commissioner for Equality, Hajja Labib, says support for Lebanon will continue.
6: This is not your war. You didn't choose it. You should not pay the price for it. Over the past 2 days, I've met families who lost everything, Lebanese families who fled war only to find war again.
1: Russian President Vladimir Putin has described his country's invasion of Ukraine as just during a speech at an annual military parade in Moscow. The parade was held to commemorate the Soviet Union's victory over Nazi Germany in 1945. It coincides with a three-day truce with Ukraine and the swapping of prisoners of war under a deal brokered by US President Donald Trump. Newcastle A-League men's soccer coach Mark Milligan says his team has the advantage after their first leg semi-final draw against Sydney FC. Down 1-0 in Sydney, it was Jets attacker Eli Adams who scored the equaliser in the 58th minute to ensure the sides would finish level going into Saturday's second leg in Newcastle. Milligan is confident his team will rise to the occasion.
7: I'm confident from what we've seen all year. I think that puts us in a better place than one single moment tonight. We'll take those learnings, good and bad. We'll be better for them moving into next week. That's why I have the confidence in this group to go and get a result.
1: Melbourne will look to get its NRL season back on track when they host West Tigers at Amy Park. Halfback Jerome Hughes has been named to return from a head knock in a major boost for the struggling Storm, who've lost a club record 7 straight games. The Tigers have also made a number of changes, including Jock Madden stepping in at halfback for the injured Adam Dewey and Kaya Pierce-Paul returning from concussion. In today's other game, 5/8, Ethan Strange returns for the Raiders as they prepare to host ladder leader Penrith at Canberra Stadium. Isolated showers along the state's northern coastal fringe extending to the adjacent ranges in the afternoon or evening. Dry and mostly sunny in the west. Sydney's weather, a mostly sunny day, a top of 23 degrees. Right now it's 19 on the coast, also 19 in the west. A shower or two for Sydney tomorrow, a top of 22 degrees. ABC News.
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0: Hello, thanks for joining me this Sunday. Lovely to have you with me. Happy Mother's Day. If you are heading to a Mother's Day lunch in a moment, you will have the perfect soundtrack for your trip there, crafted just a few decades ago by a mother of four. I'm going to tell you about that in a moment. What are you up to this Mother's Day? How are you celebrating? I love this from Rue in Condoblin. Rue says, I'm spending Mother's Day in the new demo Massey Ferguson tractor sowing vetch with one of my sons. Hope you're listening, Rue. That is honestly my dream Mother's Day. I love being in my tractor. Rue says she's been enjoying listening to the show. Thanks for listening. Have a great day, Rue. Happy Mother's Day to you. Yep, that's my fantasy Mother's Day, just in my tractor. Dan says, go para. They did it for you for Mother's Day, Buffy. Yeah, it was a fairly great victory, wasn't it? And Louise and Nara, this is lovely. Thanks for this, Louise. A thought for all those motherless people. To live in the hearts of those we leave behind is not to die. Yeah, if you're remembering your mum this Mother's Day, my thoughts are with you too. If your mum's still around, what are you up to? How have you spoilt her? You can text in and let me know. 0467 922 702 is the text line. Now, I've got something coming up for you today just before the midday news. If you're thirsting for a taste of yesteryear when men wore armour, never celebrated Mother's Day and charged at each other on horses carrying large poles, well, how about this? If it's Game of Thrones style action you're after, maybe a bit of Camelot, a bit of swordsmanship, some falconry. Seems Blacktown is the place for things medieval. Who knew? The mayor of Blacktown will be here to tell you why just before midday. But in the meantime, here's that heading to Mother's Day lunch soundtrack I promised you. Something slightly less bloodthirsty than Game of Thrones. Something more peace, love and understanding perhaps, although the earth will move for you. It is Rod Quinn and another of the albums released last century that remains a phenomenon today. And if this particular

0: particular album was the soundtrack to part of your life? I know it was one of my go-to albums at university. I found it about 15 years after it was released. But maybe this was for you too. Maybe this was an album that you discovered later. Maybe you bought it at the time. I want you to call in and tell Rod and I about how and why Carole King's Tapestry captivated you, why you bought it, where you were when you listened to it, what you love about it, what sort of soundtrack it provided in your life and what was going on at the time. 1-300-222-702 is the number to call, or you can text in on 0467-922-702. What memories does Tapestry bring back for you, or have you only just stumbled on it decades after it was released? This is a Mother's Day treat, lovingly crafted by Rod Quinn for you. Rod, welcome. Happy Mother's Day to the mothers in your life, and a happy birthday for last Wednesday.
1: Thank you very much, and a happy birthday for next Wednesday.
0: See? Taurians rule. Right? Go the May birthdays.
1: Exactly.
0: Anyway, right. Go on. But thank you for doing this.
1: It's my pleasure, because I think so far this year we've looked at albums by singers who'd been around for a while without much success, but then had a massive hit album. That was kind of the theme of what we wanted to do, certainly in the first few albums we're going to look at. And then that totally changed their lives. So there was Peter Frampton and Frampton Comes Alive. There was Boz Scaggs and Silk Degrees and Meatloaf and Bat Out of Hell. And they were, well, they weren't unknown. Meatloaf was. Peter Frampton wasn't. But no one expected those albums to be just the gargantuan successes that they were. Today, it's a woman whose worldwide success as a singer came completely out of the blue after more than a decade writing songs. So the others had kind of been, you know, working away without any success as a singer. She'd have phenomenal success as a writer, but not as a singer. She wrote the music mostly for all these hits, and we'll hear plenty of them this morning. They were huge hits for the biggest groups in the world, biggest solo artists in the world. We're talking about the Beatles and that sort of thing. Nobody expected her to become the biggest solo female star in the world, not even her. We are looking, of course, at Carole King and Tapestry. It was at a time of a lot of really big albums. This was more than that. It was an era-defining work. It swept the Grammy Awards in 1972. It won Album of the Year, Record of the Year, Song of the Year. So there are the big four categories at the Grammys. She won three of them. She would have won the fourth, but she wasn't the best new artist. So, you know, she'd been around for quite a while. Otherwise, she would have won that one as well. She was the first woman to win Song of the Year. And a song that she wrote and recorded for Tapestry was nominated for Record of the Year in a version done by somebody else, not by her. And that was a first as well. The album, just to give you some stats, it was number one on Billboard for 4 months, 15 weeks. That is still a record for a female artist. It is unlikely in this world ever to be broken.
0: Wow, so it hasn't been broken by Madonna or Beyonce or Dua Lipa or no. That's it. Carole King still holds that
1: Well,
0: record.
1: Certainly these days, you're number one for a week and then someone else is number one. No one is number one for about 15 weeks or so, not in the album chart anyway. It was on the album chart for 300 weeks. I think she's still in second place there because that wasn't broken. That was a record not broken until Adele came along. And it's still, to this day, more than 50 years after it was released, it is still in the top 10 selling albums by a female artist. And she is alongside Whitney, Madonna, Adele, Mariah, Shania, and Celine. And they're all known by their first names. Mm. I suppose if you said, hey, this is an album by Carole, you're going to think maybe it's Carole King. And just a couple of weeks ago, to show how important Carole King is, she was named by the New York Times as one of America's 30 greatest living songwriters. So that's the level that we're talking about with Carole King. The album sold tens of millions of copies, became a touchstone for a generation, for women in particular, we should say, although we will hear why that. I find that a little ironic in just a moment. It went from being just an album of, you know, a collection of old and new songs to basically a greatest hits collection.

because radio stations, especially FM stations in America, well, they could not ignore its massive success, and they went beyond just playing the hit singles to playing all of the albums. You'd have to say very radio-friendly tracks. In Australia, sold more than 500,000 copies. It has gone platinum 8 times. It reached number 3 only on the album charts. I know, it's hard to believe, isn't it? It stayed in the top 50, though, for more than a year and a half. Its success was as unexpected as that of Peter Frampton, Boz Scaggs or Meatloaf. But I have a theory as to why it touched a chord, and we'll get to that in just a moment. As I say, the other three we've talked about were not well-known names. Carole King was a well-known name at this time. But as a songwriter, she had, however, had a hit single 10 years before Tapestry with this song.

0: So that got to number 22 in America, so it didn't really get to the top 20, but it would have gone higher, but she had two young children at home. She couldn't really tour to promote it. She didn't really like performing live anyway. So, you know, it stalled at number 22. But, hey, you know, she was a singer as well as a writer. She'd had that hit. She might have had a bigger hit.
1: So that was from, what, 1961?
0: 1961, 62, right about that time, yeah.
1: Wow. So, you know. So cassette, it feels like later in the 60s when you listen to it, to me.
0: Really? To me, that sounds... That Early is 60s. Pre-Beatle American pop at its greatest.
1: True.
0: Originally written for Bobby V., he was one of the many, many singers that she'd had hits with or the songs that she'd written. She wrote all those hits, really, she wrote with her then-husband, Jerry Goffin. They were hit-making songwriters. They're often described as Brill Building songwriters. There's a place still in Broadway there called the Brill Building. In fact, they actually worked in a building not far from there. But on that area of Broadway... that concentrated on, you know, kind of Tin Pan Alley sort of thing, where the songwriters lived or songwriters worked, and if you needed a song, you'd go to that publishing company. Right, here's one that Carol and Jerry wrote this morning. Basically, the songwriters were locked into small rooms with a piano until they came up with a hit song, and that's how it worked. And it was Carol and Jerry and her contemporaries and competitors. Well, most of them were other couples as well. There was Barry Mann and Cynthia Weil, who also wrote an unbelievable number of hits, Jeff Barry and Ellie Greenwich as well, and also there was Neil Diamond, Neil Sedaka and others who were just basically, they would go to work 9 o'clock in the morning, they would sit in a room, they would write a song with a piano, they'd come out and give it to someone who had
1: What a building. Can you imagine the water cooler chat? Like.
0: Well, I mean, they were friends, but they were... You know, competitors. You had to make sure that your song was the one that got to, you know, the whoever the hit maker was, Bobby V or something like that. Now, we could spend the next few days playing the hit songs they all wrote at that time in the 50s and 60s, and we might return to that later in the year. But here are just a few of the songs that Carole King helped write. Now, mostly she composed the music. This is a medley of hits. You will know every one of them. Especially this one.

0: That is insane.
1: It's an amazing thing.
0: She had a hand in all of those songs.
1: She wrote the music for pretty much every one of those songs and had a hand with some of the words as well. Carole King has written more than 100 charting songs in the United States. Now, the thing about that little collection is she's not just writing songs prior to when the Beatles upturned things in America for people like Bobby V or even the Everly Brothers, the Chiffons, the Shirelles, people like that. Her songs are being hits later. The Beatles, we heard them do Chains. The Byrds, Wasn't Born to Follow as well. Dusty Springfield and Going Back. Locomotion, we heard Kylie's version. We could have played Little Eva or Grand Funk Railroad. Like, you know, these were the songs that she was quite literally churning out. You know, okay, give us a song by 5 o'clock this afternoon. And they were massive hits, all of them. And I deliberately did not leave or did not put one of them in. I've left it out because I want to play the entire song because I think it's right up there as one of the top five greatest singles of the 1960s.
0: We haven't even made it to Tapestry yet.
1: We have not made it to Tapestry. But the interesting thing is the hit-making years kind of as a songwriter came to an end when she split with her husband, Jerry Goffin. He was into mind-altering drugs. He wanted to live in New York. She wanted to live out in the suburbs, have a quiet life in the suburbs. I mean, that's kind of what drove them apart. He mostly wrote the words, and that life in the suburbs and that numbing, that creature comforts numbing the soul inspired this fantastic song.

0: So Carol wrote the music. Yeah. Imagine when she heard the lyrics.
1: I know.
0: He's really taking it to her about suburbia.
1: It numbs my soul. I need a change of scenery. I mean, people are... You take that, you know, the middle eight out, and it's a great, you know, tribute to how wonderful it is to live in suburbia. You've got your barbecue, you've got the local rock group down the street, you've got a beautiful house and, you know, TV in every room. But no, that's not what he's saying.
0: But she, like... Did she get the lyrics after she'd written the music and go, okay, well, that's it, we're over, Jez. See ya. You want to look after the kids? You want to go and take drugs? All right, we're over. Because that pretty much would have, like, crueled the relationship.
1: So not long after that, though, Carole King released her first album, and it was a flop. It only reached number 84 in the US, didn't chart anywhere else in the world. But it was kind of a template for Tapestry, which I promise we will get to. It's a collection of new songs, but also cover versions of some hits that she'd written for other people. And it's important to note the name of the record. The name of the record, it's not called Singer. The album was called Writer. That's how she saw herself, as a writer, not as a singer. So these two great hits she covered on that album.

0: Yeah, it's beautifully produced.
1: Because
0: she worked with only the best musicians. There's another great song we can hear as well.
1: This one?

0: What a fantastic song that is. Big hit for Dusty Springfield. It was a hit in Australia as well for Glenn Shorrock, I think. But also we heard the Byrds version earlier. That is Carole King's version of the song she wrote, Going Back. We also heard Up on the Roof.
1: Now, if you've just tuned in, Rod Quinn is here. He's taking a look at Carole King, and we're about to delve into Tapestry.
0: We are,
1: which
0: finally.
1: Is the album that has been a phenomenon in so many people's lives. Rod Nita's texted in saying, I listened to Tapestry while skiing in Perisher in the early 80s. This from Lee and Allison, travelling around Europe in 1986, four girls in a combi. We had a little plastic cassette player and Carole King's Tapestry on a cheap Barley tape, belted out those bangers so many times. Still love it. Yeah, I consumed Tapestry initially on a cassette. Until I stretched the tape and then had to go and buy the album.
0: Well, a lot of people travelling around only have one or two cassettes, you know, in those days, and so they were forced to listen to the same album over and over again. So after right or around about that time, she moves to Los Angeles, living in Laurel Canyon, which was the absolute centre of that whole singer-songwriter era at the time. And she was under the guidance of the producer, Lou Adler. Now, Lou is still alive, so I'm going to say what a great bloke he is.
1: Lou's listening, of course, Rod Quinn. Hi, Lou.
0: He worked on the songs. They worked together on the songs that would become Tapestry. And what I love about this is the woman that had written all those songs in the early days of pop and rock and roll was then suddenly at the forefront of the next era of music, which was the singer-songwriter. And this was the golden age for solo performers who wrote their own songs. They've all, you know, three ex-Beatles were all having hits. Elton John, Joni Mitchell, James Taylor, Carly Simon, Don McLean, Paul Simon, Neil Young, Bob Dylan, Rod Stewart, many, many others.
1: Neil Diamond
0: as well.
1: Putting in a bid for Neil Diamond.
0: Yes, absolutely. They're all writing their own songs and having hits. So after a career in which she was basically one of a songwriting duo, when we get to Tapestry finally, side one is basically songs that Carole wrote by herself. So she wrote the music and she wrote the lyrics. There's only one song on the side one of the album that she didn't write the lyrics for. And it kicks off, speaking of bangers, with an absolute banger that gets your attention immediately.

0: those first few bars of that piano, absolutely. Right? You just know it's going to be fantastic.
1: Okay, I'd like your opinion on this, Christine.
0: Mm-hmm.
1: One critic writing years later, not at the time, described the song as the ultimate in hippie chick eroticism and writes that it sounds like the unleashing of an entire generation of soft-spoken college girls' collective libidos.
0: Wow.
1: Now, I would say that's a man writing.
0: I would say that too.
1: What would he know? It is typical of a male critic downplaying the feelings and opinions of women and girls and the ability of a woman to write a great song.
0: Yeah, whoever wrote that should be cancelled.
1: Yeah, that's right.
0: Seriously, that is, it doesn't matter who wrote that. Yeah. What gender they are.
1: I know, I think it's absolute rubbish, but anyway.
0: Wow, offensive, Rod. Was scorn poured on that critic at the time?
1: Hopefully no one paid much attention to him except me. So,
0: Ralph's not of that genre. Ralph's texted in saying, my sister owned a copy of Tapestry. Had to share the record player. I was into guitar bands when Carole King toured. I saw her at the Ant Cent. Carole was a great performer.
1: I was there that night too.
0: Was it fabulous?
1: It was a great night. So after that, though, we've got your attention. Bang, bang, bang. Here we go. And then after that, we go a little slower with one of the many songs. And there are many songs on this record. And I think it's one of the reasons that it's so loved to this day. That have this really nostalgic, wistful feel.

0: who spent part of their life as a gypsy. Like the,
1: really?
0: When I discovered this album, I was in the middle of about 12 years being a gypsy, because it's what you did as a baby journalist, and I'd gone away to study. And that song, it just takes me back to my room at college or the shoddy two-bedroom apartment that I moved to in Newcastle, and everyone else was away, and I just put that song on, have a good sob, and then I'd be all right.
1: Well, I think the number of college dorms that it would have been listened to in America is absolutely incalculable. So that was so far away. Then, I mean, that's just two songs, Bang Bang, one and two on the album, two classics. Then we get to the flip side of I Feel the Earth Move, although it was actually kind of a double A side, which meant that radio stations had a choice of which one they would play. Would they play I Feel the Earth Move, or would they play this song? It also doubled the chance of it becoming a hit. It was number one for 5 weeks. This is the song on the album that won the Record of the Year, so that's for the best single of the year at the Grammys, co-written by Carole King's new writing partner, Toni Stern. That's Toni with an I, she's a woman. And I think it's the key song on the album because for a generation of women in particular who were born during the war or just after it, you know, the boomers we would call them now, they're turning 30 in 1971. They're starting to reassess their lives. Maybe they married young in the 1960s, maybe straight out of college. They were realizing that there might be a little bit more to life than staying home. And so they were taking their cues from the women's movement and leaving their marriages. That's my feeling.
0: Maybe they'd been married to Jerry Goffin and he'd written some horrible lyrics to a beautiful track called Pleasant Valley.
1: But
0: just saying.
1: This was the Record of the Year.
0: This could have been for Jerry.

0: control room on the other side of the glass with behind you, Rod. They're all singing along. Saying it's too late. I hope they're not singing that at me. Like, no. Just checking. Oh, just on the text line, Jackie says, Chris and Rod, Carol King sings with her soul and touches our souls and lifts them up with her music. I must have played Tapestry 1,000 times. It's a part of me. I love it. I think a lot of people feel that about this
1: album. Yeah, in fact, a friend of mine, my closest friend, who's a bloke, he said if he wanted to know what a woman was feeling like, he would listen to Tapestry. That gave him an insight into the feelings of a woman, which I think, you know, a lot of men may have also had that experience.
0: Apart from that critic.
1: So side one finishes with a couple of songs about breakups, about being far from home again, and songs about regret. There's Home Again and Way Over Yonder. And this song as well, which gave its name to that hugely successful musical about Carole King's life. And it gave, I think, a different, more positive view of life than It's Too Late. So in It's Too Late, the singer stays in bed all morning just to pass the time. But with this song, beautiful, hey, you've got to get up every morning and don't listen to what other people say.

0: Cheryl and Bexley North texted in saying, I got reintroduced to Carole King when I saw Beautiful in New York. What a power woman she is.
1: Absolutely right. Esther Hannaford played Carole King mostly in Australia. It's a fabulous musical. I mean, the songs in it are incredible. It's a jukebox musical that tells the story of Carole's life, but also about her relationship with some of the other songwriters in that Brill Building era. So, yeah. Fantastic. Hopefully it'll come round again because it had a very long run on the stages of Australia. That ends side one of Tapestry, and then we get to side two. And I'll say this. I think every song on side two is a classic. Some perhaps more.

0: Bernie's texted in from Narromburn. Yes. First share house after moving out of home at the end of a work day. Would put tapestry on and dance. Beautiful, youthful music. Mary says, my teenage years and early 20s just flashed by me. So many memories and wonderful times thanks to Carole King. And Alan says, Carole King's demo of Pleasant Valley is sublime if you seek out the demo.
1: We do have it there. We might be able to play it in a moment. But I want to go back to You've Got a Friend, which was a massive hit for James Taylor and became one of his signature songs. You often wonder, well, where does the inspiration come from for a song like You've Got a Friend, which is a fairly straightforward thought. You know, you've got a friend, you need a bit of help, I'm here for you. This is where it came from.

0: So she heard that line?
1: She heard that line and thought, James, I'm a friend of yours. I'm going to write a song about it. How about that? Isn't that beautiful?
0: That's lovely.
1: It is, yeah.
0: Had no idea. Things you find out with Rod Quinn, if you've just tuned in. He's here taking a look at Carole King's Tapestry on 702 ABC Radio Sydney and ABC News.

0: was a hit best concert ever.
1: Yeah, the Troubadour tour. Incredible. Those together. We'll hear in a moment how they their voices blend so beautifully. The next song is Where You Lead, which is a minor classic, but it became more famous later on when it was used as the theme song to the TV series Gilmore Girls, where Carole King had a recurring role. Now to a song that I think changed its meaning when done by an older woman rather than a girl group. The song was a number one hit for the Shirelles in 1960. It's a song about a one-night stand. It's probably the most famous song ever written about a one-night stand. Pretty unusual for the time. And it went all the way to number one on Billboard, number four in Sydney before there were national charts. But when you listen to Carole King sing it, the song I don't think is any longer about a young woman and a one-night stand. It's about a wife wondering whether her marriage will survive, whether she still has a connection with her husband. We're okay tonight, but will you still love me tomorrow?

0: need to play this after menopausal rage with the husband at some point. See, it is an old woman's song.
1: Too much information. Let's fade it up a little bit because we are going to hear James Taylor and Joni Mitchell.
0: Okay. Is that because I use the M word, right?

0: One of the most distinctive voices in pop, isn't it, James Taylor?
1: That's amazing. I had no idea that Joni Mitchell was on backup vocals, so it's blown my mind. Thank you for that, Rod Quinn, yet again.
0: Well, then comes a song I think does not fit on this album and should not be on it. It could easily have been cut from the final release.
1: Oh, Kate and Terrigal's not going to be happy.
0: Oh, she loves it. Now smack, water, jack, What's a shotgun doing on an album like Tapestry?
1: Well,
0: and he's going to go and kill someone.
1: She could be a cranky old woman.
0: Well, Jack, smack water, Jack. I think it's a bloke.
1: Yeah, but...
0: No, I don't like it.
1: Don't like this one?
0: Yeah, I think it's terrible.
1: Smackwater Jack. Kate and Terrible loves it.
0: Well, I'm glad Kate loves it. That's one of the things about the album. There's something for everyone.
1: See, I think I'm going to have an argument with you.
0: Yeah, about the next song.
1: About the next song, which I struggle
0: All
1: with.
0: All right. Well, before we get to that, I will say that Carole King turned 29 the day before the album was released. She wasn't even in her 30s. The title song, which you don't like, seems to have been written by someone much, much older, and it is very, and I'll say it again, wistful and nostalgic. It's also a song that she wrote the words for. And the intimate atmosphere the album creates was almost by accident, because they went to a recording complex where there were three studios, and it was kind of Goldilocks. This one's too big, this one's too small, boom, we've got the right size. And the reason was the bigger studio was booked out by Carpenters. Or the Carpenters.
1: It's amazing she didn't get them on board as well.
0: Well, exactly right.
1: Imagine her singing with Karen Carpenter.
0: Karen, I know.

0: I don't know how you can't like that song.
1: I just, you know, for the rest, I know it's the title track, but it just, I feel so underwhelming to me as a title track. And I love the poetry of it. I can't fathom that she would have been in her 20s writing a song looking back at the tapestry of it, like her life. What had she been through?
0: Well, she'd been through a hell of a lot.
1: You know, but yeah, I don't know. I just, and it's a bit, I think it's a bit plinky plonk on the keys.
0: All right,
1: I don't know. I know it's sacrilegious, but that's my least
0: favorite
1: track on the album. Mark's texted in. This is a great story.
0: Yes.
1: 10 years ago, we were in Henley in England staying at a B&B with three other couples. On the second night, I checked the room above the garage and found a turntable with a great set of speakers and a pile of records. Middle of the pile was Tapestry, hadn't listened to since uni days. I ended up playing it twice in a row that night, then told the others when they asked where I disappeared to. And every night for the rest of the week, we ended up playing it for pre-dinner or post-dinner drinks. One of the greatest works of art of my lifetime, for sure. Jackie's called in from Phillip Bay. Good morning, Jackie.
2: Oh, hi, Chris. Hi, Rod.
0: Hey, Jackie.
2: I'm loving this morning. Thank you very much. What a perfect Mother's Day.
0: It is.
2: And I just wanted to say, Tapestry, I think, is the best song on the whole album.
0: There you go. Yeah.
2: All through our life, like you have your ups and your downs and you reach for things you think you want at the time and that's what she's saying, your hand came down empty. But maybe you weren't meant to have that, you see, because you don't know your path.
0: Yes.
2: And it's just, it's wonderful. Anyway, thank you very much.
0: I'm so thrilled that you love it.
2: Yeah, have a lovely
1: I love
2: day.
1: That, Jackie. Maybe,
2: day, everyone.
1: Maybe it makes me think too much.
0: Oh, really?
2: Yeah,
0: well,
2: no, just sit back and relax and enjoy
0: exactly,
2: it.
0: Exactly, enjoy it. And let's enjoy the final,
1: Jackie, finale.
0: Of the album, which is a classic beyond classics. Already a hit several years earlier by the great Aretha Franklin, later by Celine

It is the perfect closer for an album that perfectly captures the mood of 1971. The singer-songwriter era, the women's movement, the changes happening in society, and a nostalgia for a simpler time. The album has stood the test of time, as we've heard today. It has seen its songs covered hundreds of times, including an entire re-recording by Marsha Hines. She redid the whole album. There was the musical Beautiful, which itself had a tribute album from a whole lot of

0: years ago, we thought we'd try it out, and it's only grown bigger and bigger every year. So next weekend, we're going to go back to the Middle Ages, back in time, and our Nurringinji Reserve will turn into the biggest medieval fair in New South Wales.
1: So what happens at the medieval fair?
0: Oh, lots happening. Of course, lots of people dressing up. The people come from all over New South Wales, and I'll encourage anybody out there, come to Western Sydney to Blacktown next weekend. We've got cosplay going, falconry, as you said, bird shows. And the thing that most people turn up for is the jousting, the knights on their horses running at each other. And it is fantastic.
1: A lot of this is quite thoroughly historically researched, I understand. So it's actually quite accurate.
0: We even have working blacksmith and woodturner village happening there. It is a great turnout, and the community really gets into the spirit. Everyone dresses up. We have a best dress competition. So those who want to be part of that, we're handing out prizes for that as well. And for a small cost of $10, you'll come to the Middle Ages, the best, as I said, medieval fair you'll get anywhere in New South
1: And
0: Wales.
1: there's archery too.
0: Yes, that's right. Archery, and actually this year too, authentic action as well, not just cosplay, but actual competition with real fighting happening.
1: Well, I know the thing that I would make a beeline for, being a bird nerd, you've got a mob called Feather Friends, and they showcase hawking and falconry with birds of prey, but you can get quite close to the birds.
0: That's right. They even interact with the crowd as well. They get the kids involved out there, and it's fantastic to see those big birds of prey in action.
1: Do you get dressed up, Brett?
0: I don't during the weekend. On the Friday night, we have a banquet. It's been sold out. I do get dressed up for that banquet. Being the mayor, they dress me up as the king, and I wear a crown and pretend to be king for the evening.
1: Do you
0: But
1: have velvet robes as well?
0: I have some robes on and a crown, and it's a fantastic evening. Again, everyone in the spirit. We have big long tables, like there's a big banquet happening there. So it's good for the community. We do different types of things for different people. Everyone likes something different, and lots of people like this particular thing. So yeah, they really get into the spirit.
1: And if you're the king at the banquet, do you order the execution of anybody? Do you take that opportunity, Mayor Bunting, to get rid of the odd political rival?
0: Well, I've tried in the past, but it hasn't worked out so well. So no, I'll leave that alone.
1: And is it true you even have a cannon there?
0: A cannon. I be honest with you, I don't know. I haven't heard that
1: I was
0: before.
1: Reading something. I went, I think there's even a cannon.
0: Look, there's lots to go. Lots for the kids. Lots of rides. There's heaps of food. Lots of stalls as well for people to get to. So it is an absolutely fantastic weekend. Anyone that hasn't been, I encourage you to come out and check it out.
1: It sounds like people really get into it.
0: They do. They do. Very, very much so. You can see them walking up from the train station in their whole gear, and they love being part of what is a fantastic calm day.
1: Yeah, it sounds like a lot of fun for everyone. Mayor, thanks very much for joining us to tell us about it.
0: Thanks, Chris. You have a lovely afternoon.
1: That's Brad Bunting there, the Mayor of Blacktown. If you want to head out to the medieval fair, you know, see a bit of, a few knights in action, bit of jousting. Even the Blacktown Medieval Fair is on next Saturday and Sunday, the 16th and 17th of May.
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1: A couple more of you text in about the tapestry with Rod. I know tapestry very well. Late in 1972, I borrowed my father's car and drove from Tennant Creek to Sydney. Wow, that's a drive. For a class reunion party. The car had an 8-track tape player. On the way to Sydney, I listened to my parents' tapes, but in Sydney I bought Tapestry and Wings, and that's all I listened to on the way back to the territory. Thanks Chris and Rod for showcasing this legendary lady. Carole King takes me back to my teenage years, spending most of my days down at Maroubra Beach, and it unleashes such great feelings of when we were young and carefree without a worry in the world. Yeah, I think Tapestry can, it's so nostalgic when you listen to it. And this from Kerry: I first heard Tapestry in 1980 at a Year 7 birthday sleepover. Six 13 to 14 year old girls playing playing the parents' records. We played it over and over, and by the end of the night had made up dance moves to You've Got a Friend. 46 years on, we will still remember the words to every song on that album and the dance moves. I'd like to see that, Kerry.

0: Thanks for your company today. Thanks for texting in and calling in for gardening and to chat to Rod while he was talking about Carole King and tapestry. Coming up for you next in sport, you've got Andrew Moore and ABC Sports' excellent rugby league team with special guest Newcastle second rower Dylan Lewis. He'll be on just after 12:30. And next week on Sunday mornings, Peter Garrett will be here to tell us all about his new gig with Landcare Australia. I'll see you then.
1: Good afternoon, Emily Lawrence with ABC News. The Treasurer Jim Chalmers says he'll be handing down a housing budget on Tuesday aimed at fixing what he's called a broken system. Here's National Affairs correspondent Jay Norman.
2: The budget will include $2 billion over 4 years to fund the infrastructure needed to get housing developments off the ground. But the centrepiece is expected to be an overhaul of the capital gains tax discount and negative gearing, despite Labor ruling out changes a year ago. Jim Chalmers says the government wants to make the system fairer.
3: The status quo in housing and in tax is unfair and unacceptable.
2: Shadow Treasurer Tim Wilson says the coalition's wary.
4: On the principle of what we're seeing so far, it would be very hard to support.
2: Existing investors are expected to be grandfathered from the negative gearing changes.
1: One Nation leader Pauline Hanson says her party has proven everyone wrong after winning its first ever lower seat in federal parliament. Candidate David Farley leads the count for the seat of Farrer by 14,000 ballots, with more than 80% of the votes counted. The Liberal Party has admitted it needs to adapt to gain government again after losing the regional New South Wales seat that had been held by the coalition for almost 80 years. Ms Hanson says it's a resounding result.
5: No one ever thought that we'd break the ceiling of winning the House of Reps seat. Well, we've proven yesterday we can. It wasn't just a fall over the line, we won it resoundingly. And when you look at the Liberal Party's vote and the National Party vote between the both of them, I think they got 23%. The Libs are down to 13%. That's a clear indication they're on the nose with the people.
1: The Minns government has described One Nation's win in Farrer as a watershed moment in Australian politics. Energy Minister and Upper House Leader Penny Sharp says the Minns government doesn't take the election outcome lightly and doesn't dismiss the concerns of those who've supported One Nation. But she says the government is very concerned One Nation was elected with the help of the Liberal preferences.
6: Labor's been very clear when it comes to One Nation. We will put them last every time. And we're disappointed to see that it appears that the New South Wales Liberal Party are willing to not just consider preferencing One Nation at the election next year, but also are not prepared to rule out a coalition with them.
1: Surf Life Saving New South Wales have renewed rock fishing safety calls following the death of a fisherman on the state's central coast. A multi-agency rescue operation was launched after the 41-year-old man was swept from rocks at Fraser Park yesterday. The Bureau of Meteorology had issued a hazardous surf warning for the Hunter and the Sydney coast on Saturday. Surf Life Saving CEO Stephen Pearce says rock fishers should always check weather and surf warnings before heading out.
7: It is, you know, the most dangerous sport in Australia, and it's the second highest causation of drownings along the New South Wales coast. If you're going to do this, it's so essential, one, to wear a life jacket, two, to make sure you've got the right footwear, but really importantly, you know, listen to those safety warnings and watch the conditions.
1: Two climbers have been rescued after spending a night on top of a cliff in central western New South Wales. More from Nandini D.
8: The two climbers from Victoria activated an emergency rescue signal during a climb in the Warrumbungles at about 1 o'clock yesterday. A 61-year-old man suffered cuts and a suspected concussion when he was hit by a falling rock, as the pair were 150 metres up an area known as Cornerstone Rib. Police rescue and paramedics were winched in to help the climbers. Crews spent the night with the two men at the top of a bluff until they could be winched out by helicopter this morning. The 61-year-old man was taken to Coonabarabran Hospital with minor injuries.
1: Israel and Hezbollah have continued to trade fire despite a ceasefire deal between the governments. The BBC's Hugo Bashega has more.
9: The ceasefire has failed to stop the conflict. Israel has carried out attacks every day, saying it is targeting Hezbollah, accusing it of violating the deal. But often it is civilians who are being killed. Hezbollah has been responding by launching rockets and drones into northern Israel and against Israeli troops that occupy parts of southern Lebanon. The Israeli military has also issued new evacuation warnings for towns in Lebanon, an indication that its attacks are going to continue.
1: Australian golfer Hannah Green is in contention for victory heading into the final round of the LPGA's America's Open in New Jersey. Fellow Australian Grace Kim sits at even par, which is good enough for a share of 21st. Karis Davidson, Robin Choi and Cassie Porter under are all over par. And Richmond will look to build on its first win of the AFL season when they host Adelaide at the MCG. In today's other game, Melbourne will face off against West Coast at Docklands Stadium. Isolated showers along the northern coastal fringe extending to the adjacent ranges, dry and mostly sunny in the state's west. Sydney's weather, mostly sunny for the rest of today, a top of 23 degrees. Right now it's 21 on the coast, 21 also in the west.
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14: We begin this broadcast by acknowledging the traditional custodians of the land on which this match will be played today and pay our respects to their elders past, present and emerging. We extend that respect to Aboriginal and Torres Strait Islander peoples listening.
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2: And a very pleasant good afternoon to you from Canberra Stadium. And most importantly, happy Mother's Day. Hope all the mums are being spoilt. Or at least it's a day you can remember the great times with your mum. And hello to mine, Margaret, and mother-in-law, June, and to my wife, Janine, an outstanding mother as well. But happy Mother's Day, one and all. Thanks for spending part of it with us. Sitting with two-time premiership winner Luke Lewis and former Manly Warringah halfback John Gibbs, I'm Andrew Moore, and great to be with you on a crisp, sunny, beautiful day in the nation's capital. We are here for the 4 o'clock game between struggling Canberra, who do welcome back Ethan Strange and Hudson Young, against top of the table Penrith. The referee is Ashley Klein with Grant Atkins in the bunker. At 2 o'clock, Melbourne is desperate to avoid an eighth straight loss. The Storm plays West Tigers at Amy Park. Brett Sprigg is down there for the call with Ryan Hoffman and Ian Cohen. What about the three blowouts yesterday? Newcastle over Winless and George Illawarra in the Gong. South Sydney, a brilliant win over Cronulla Sutherland at Stadium Australia. And mighty Manly thrashing Brisbane at Brookvale. We'll talk about all of that shortly. We're also going to have a chat with Newcastle Knights second rower Dylan Lucas. Six again in a moment or two. Another first thought. And Dennis Carnahan's Song of the Week. Plus your text messages between now and 6.30 on 0467 920222. That's 0467 920222. All right, let's go. Luke Lewis, great to see you again. How are you?
3: G'day, boys. It's great to see you again. We're down here. And like you said, I think you explained that perfect. It is unbelievable down here at the moment. It is beautiful outside. There's not a cloud in the sky. The grass looks absolutely Mickey Mouse. And the Canberra Raiders have got a few players back today, and it's making for a good game of rugby league. So in a pretty good place at the moment on a Sunday. So I'm very, very happy. And I want to say, too, also a massive happy Mother's Day to all the mothers out there. And also to my mum, Sharon, happy Mother's Day, mum. Love you. And to my beautiful wife as well. Happy Mother's Day. She's been a great wife. So, and a great mother, which is awesome.
2: Couple of good ones right there, Louie. This Canberra side, a lot of people are starting to think it might be a bit of a lost year for them, but I still have weird faith in them. When they get back to full strength, I still think they can be a very good team, but gee, it's a big test from today.
3: It is a big test. Anyone come up against Penrith, I always sit down and go, I don't know how anyone beats Penrith. I still don't know how the Bulldogs beat them. I really don't, but it was one of those days where the Panthers were off and the Bulldogs were on. Now, I think that's sort of what's got to happen for the Canberra Raiders today. I feel like the Canberra have got to play almost the perfect game of footy. You know, they can't be making errors, penalties, giving away field position. And I think if Penrith turn up and just play, you know, an 85, 90% of game that we're used to seeing from them, they'll get the win. But I don't know, there's just something about this game, that the way that the day sort of shaped up, driving down here, it's got that feeling that we're in for a cracker today.
2: I hope you're right. Speaking of crackers, John Gibbs, fresh after working late last night at his beloved Brookvale Oval. He's made the journey south. Hello, Jonty.
4: G'day, Andrew and Luke, and to all of the mums out there, happy Mother's Day, and in particular to my wife, happy Mother's Day, because she's a first-time grandmother, and my daughter, Georgia. Congratulations, because this is your first Mother's Day, may be the first of many. Is a beautiful day. It's just a classic autumn day, and I don't think Penrith are invincible anymore. If the Bulldogs can beat them, and Manly went within a conversion last week, they're still the side, they're still the bench mark, but they are beatable, and if Canberra want to get back into...
3: They're beatable maybe now, but when it comes to semi-finals, they're not beatable.
4: Well, we're not in semi-finals, Louis. This is round 10. So I don't...
2: Georgie's first morsel.
4: We haven't even had magic. We haven't even had magic round yet, so... Semi-finals come after Magic Round and State of Origin. But nevertheless, I think they'll put up a good show. I don't think this game, I'll be surprised, Louis, but on a serious note, I'll be surprised if it's a blowout. But these two sides, remember the last game? The Miracle in Mudgee. How could we forget one of the great games of last year? So if they can, you know, just draw some inspiration from that, who knows what might happen today. But it is a great day. Looking forward to the football. And Manly last night, I know we're going to talk about it later, but brilliant. They just pulverised Brisbane with their defence.
2: What about the other game today, Jonty? Melbourne at home to West Tigers. We know about the Storm losing streak, and equally the Tigers are a little down on key troops, aren't they? Still no Abby Kroisau, no Adam Dewey, no Jareem Buller. That's three big outs for them.
4: And last week was a debacle, and you saw what Cronulla dished up last night. It wasn't very good. I know you lads were there, but I would think Melbourne, a day game where they excel in Melbourne, this will be the chance for Melbourne to bounce back.
3: Yeah, I think they win today. I think this is the day they get the win back. On that little scoreboard up there and start making a few little movements on the ladder. I can't see them losing today down there.
2: It has to be the day.
3: It has to be the day.
4: It's now or never.
2: It doesn't necessarily mean it will be, but it has to be. Around the grounds, jersey flag. We've got Cronulla Sutherland playing South Sydney, and that game is 6-6 in the first half. New South Wales Cup, Western Suburbs Magpies leading the Melbourne Storm by 16 points to 12. You're with Luke Lewis, John Gibbs. I'm Andrew Moore. We'll get the text shortly, 0467 920222. But let's kick things off with our six again.
5: Can our panel of ABC Rugby League experts handle six questions in 3 minutes? Can they avoid getting stuck on the fence? And can the referee, Andrew Moore, avoid going into the bunker? It's time for six again.
2: All right, Gibbsy, who replaces Tom Dearden as Queensland halfback for Origin 1?
4: Oh, gee, that's a tough question, Andrew. If I was doing it right now, I'd be picking Daly Cherry Evans. I'd bring him back. I really would bring Daly Cherry Evans back. I know Sam Walker, Daly Cherry Evans, they're probably the two obvious ones, but I just think with his experience and some of the other players that are out, I think DCE would be my selection.
3: I feel Daly Cherry Evans being a little bit quiet for his standards. I'm going Sam Walker for Queensland.
2: Louis, on a scale of 1 to 10, how stunned are you at Manly's form and performance since Kieran Foran became coach?
3: 10. Oh, to be fair, I thought they were horrible at the start of the year. The way that they played in games 1, 2 and 3, I thought they're going backwards at a very fast rate. The players were playing horrible. But then Kieran Foran's come in, he's got the belief back in the side, and I feel like all their players are playing really well. Ola Kawatu back on the edge is killing it. You just got players that are just playing out of their skin, and they're playing for Kieran. You can see it. It's just a different group.
2: Gibbsy, St George Illawarra, over the next 6 weeks, plays Penrith, Warriors, Brisbane, Sharks, bye, and then away to Newcastle. Are they winning any of those?
3: No.
4: Yeah, they'll win the bye. That's about it. I know that brings raucous laughter from many, but I can't see it. Although there will be some State of Origin-affected teams during that time, and that may well change things.
2: Louis, Val Holmes concedes he'll be lucky to play Origin this year because of his club form. Should he be worried?
3: Yes, I think he should be. I don't think he's playing anywhere near his best football, which is obviously not good for him or good for Queensland and also good for the Dragons. But no, I can't see him getting picked this year with the way that he's playing at the moment.
4: No, he's been great for State of Origin for Queensland over many years, particularly on the wing. But his form, he's just totally out of confidence.
2: All right, John Gibbs, Women's Origin in Brisbane on Thursday night. Would you be more confident of New South Wales clinching the series or Queensland levelling at 1-1?
4: New South Wales of clinching the series. I think after that run under their belt, they did a good job to get out of trouble. Queensland really took it to them, but I think New South Wales will clinch the series. So that'll be 2 in a row for New South Wales.
3: Yeah, I'm going to go Queensland to win this one because I think they'll take it to a disorder.
2: Wow.
3: Yeah.
2: All right, finally, Louis, the Perth Bears will reportedly get salary cap concessions as they come into the competition next year. Is that what they need to attract more players?
3: I think they need a lot more than that, personally, than an exemption. But I think they're going to be the second team that everyone goes to. First, they're going to talk to PNG. Then they're going to look at the Bears. And then they're going to see what the contract looks like with everyone else in the club. And I think the Bears are just going to be a comparison. I think you're going to struggle.
4: I think it's been an acknowledgement that they need help. So a salary cap concession is one way to do that. They do need help because they are struggling for sure.
2: And it is grossly unfair to have a franchise coming in 2 years where they can offer, due to government assistance from both sides, tax-free dollars. Perth comes in next year, but you can't compete with that.
4: Completely inequitable, Andrew, and I think that's been acknowledged by all, in power. So Wick, they can't, of course, they can't make Western Australia secede and then have different tax laws for Australia. So what they will do...
2: That was on the agenda a long time ago.
4: Well, indeed. Well, they cut Tasmania off. So what they will do is come up with alternate things they can do, there's like salary cap concessions.
3: There's a way that they can do it, I reckon. Because at the moment, right, the players are set up as an employer of the club, yeah? But they've got to pay their own superannuation. They've got to pay their own taxes. They pay their all their managers, everything, right? So why don't they let the players then set themselves up as a business and then invoice it so that way they can save a lot more in taxes? So instead of paying employee tax at the rate that they're getting, which is, what, 48%?
4: That's why Louis
3: no, but think about,
4: owns the beach and we're struggling.
3: No, but if you think about it that way, if they invoice that way and set it up as a business, well, then they're only paying 25 or 27 cents tax. It's saving them a heap of money, and then...
2: You can't do that currently?
3: Can't do that at the moment. You're set up as an employee, which is really weird. But you're set up as an employee, but you've got to pay your own super, which is the other part I don't understand.
2: Hmm. Well, yeah, I didn't understand all
4: we'll
2: that.
4: We'll get back to you on that.
3: Anyway, just do it for four.
2: No, you're looking with two very blank faces.
4: Does that mean because you live so close to the ocean that you're actually a councillor offshore?
3: No, I'm not. I've got none of that, but I'm just in there going, mate, there's a lot of different ways that you see other people that are set up in business, which doesn't make sense in the rugby league world at the moment, because you're actually paying, if you're paying your own super, then you should be able to then be a contractor and send your invoice to the club, and that's how you get your money paid. But at the moment, you've got to pay your own super, but you're employed as a club, so you're paying 48% tax. I think that doesn't make sense to me. But hopefully there's an accountant listening that could ring up and try to explain it.
2: Yes, in simple terms, please. 0467 920 222 if you've got an answer to any of that. 0467 920 222 What about you, Gibbs? Your scale of 1 to 10, Manly, and we'll talk about last night's game in more detail shortly. But the fact that they've lost, what, just one game since Kieran took over?
4: Yeah, and that was a conversion. And that was basically it. And
2: against Penrith.
4: They haven't conceded many points. 18 in that game was the most they conceded. So it's been the defence, which is an attitudinal thing. We've often said that. And last night they attacked with the defence. So coming up with a numerical number out of 10, I'm coming up with 11.
2: Yeah, it's hard. It's hard not to absolutely peak out. What else did we talk about? The Dragons. Yeah, so Louis, Saints play Penrith, Warriors, Brisbane, Sharks and Newcastle. I think you jumped the gun with your...
3: I did. I thought it was my answer.
2: But you...

0: you're pretty emphatic.
1: Yeah, I don't see them winning a game. They're horrible. I reckon they're getting worse.
0: Yeah.
1: I don't know if that's even possible.
0: And the only thing you would be thinking, if I was a Dragons fan, it'd be, you know, bring on Origin time, maybe. That's where we get a win. But to me, even if you play a team with six Origin representatives, that may just bring the gap closer, because Saints have such a poor roster. I'm not sure that's even going to be their saviour.
1: I agree.
2: It's going to be some dark,
1: what's the
2: dark
1: biggest
2: ahead.
1: Losing streak? Sorry to cut you off there. What's been the biggest losing streak by any team?
0: Rouse onto that just as we speak.
2: Well, the Roosters lost a whole season.
0: That's right, yeah, back in the mid-70s.
2: 66 or so.
1: Well, you can't get worse than that.
0: You can't, although, having lost the last six games of last year, if they don't lose win a game this year, they probably better that record. On the text line, 0467 920222, happy Sunday, Luke, Andrew, John. Luke, you don't have to be so happy. The Dearden is out, says Jody and Mackay with a smiley face. Team, I was at Brookvale last night watching the mighty Manly beat the Broncos. Great crowd and atmosphere. I can't believe how much improvement they've made since we let go of Anthony Seibold. Have a great day. You too, Ethan. Thank you for your text. Andrew, looking for an answer. If an attacking player...

0: O-line like a running back in the NFL will often try to leapfrog the defenders. Can they not be tackled?
1: They can.
0: I'm sure they can.
2: Well, they can't be put in a dangerous position. Remember they changed that because you used to...
1: You can't jump either, can you?
2: No, because I think it was Siliasi Vunivalu was penalised. But remember, he went for the big hurdle jump.
0: Yeah, that, correct.
2: Grand National, even.
0: Miles says, hi, Andrew Groover and Mr. Gibbs. Happy Mother's Day to all the mums out there. A huge congratulations to the nicest guy in the NRL on a huge milestone game win. A great performance from Joey in his Brookie Oval debut. Totally agree with what John said about Foz last night. Love to hear your thoughts on young Joey Walsh and his future with Manly. Have a great show and cool, gents, from Miles from the Northern Beaches. Oh, when we get to that game shortly, Gibbsy, I'll get you to analyse Joey Walsh. We did try to get him on the show today, though. Unavailable.
1: Yeah, but isn't he a hairdresser?
0: Because he's hairdressing.
2: Yeah, he loves cutting hair.
1: Oh.
0: Unlike you, you prefer cutting grass. But, yeah, Joey Walsh, apparently a very gifted young hairdresser. And that's what he's doing today.
1: Like when you say hairdresser, like a proper hairdresser or a barber?
2: A barber.
1: But you go in and get your head shaved, it's face shaved.
2: A barber.
1: Barber. Okay.
0: Oh, I thought it was a proper hairdresser.
2: Well, a hairdresser.
0: Doing
2: barber.
0: The bouffant, I mean, style. No, well, it is.
2: I don't know about the bouffant. I don't think he's going and giving, mothers on Mother's Day perms today or something like that.
0: Why not? That's what a hairdresser would do. You're suggesting he's just got the clippers out and... Okay.
2: The buzz cut.
0: 0467 920 222. By the way, I've got an answer to the question, Louis, about longest losing streaks.
1: Yeah.
0: And this goes back to the Sydney competition anyway. And it's a lot longer than you thought. But Ralph Tucker tells me the longest losing streak, 42 games. Oh. And that was for University between the 28th of April 1934 to the 22nd of August 1936.
2: How many games did they have in that time?
1: Is that professional league?
0: Yeah, that was
2: part of the New South Wales Rugby League.
0: But University were in it with Glebe and, you know, West and South.
2: Well, what I'd like to know, Andrew, if Ralph can...
1: Okay, let's fix it up.
2: If he can get onto it, how many coaches did they have in that time?
0: All right, so hang on. So we're inundating Ralph. He's been up since about 4 o'clock this morning coming here. So we want to know, how many coaches did University go through in that 42-game losing streak? And what was your longest losing streak
1: just in
0: the
1: NRL
0: era? Yeah.

0: And we'll talk to Dylan about this, but Fletcher Sharp, Bradman Best, Dylan, and Greg Marju. And it's pretty good. And then you've got floating out the back, going to either side, Kalen Ponga. So they're powerful. They're a good side. You've got blokes, the emergence of blokes like Trey Mooney, who, you know, is obviously taking his game to another level after being here at Canberra. They're a side to be reckoned with.
1: But you know what, in saying that, some of those tackles that we've seen missed yesterday from the Dragons team, they would miss tackles in SG Ball.
2: It's that...
1: Look, it's ridiculous how bad they were.
2: Well, it was combined that lethalness of the left side Newcastle side that in attack that Gibbsy pointed out with an horrendous right side defence for St George Illawarra.
1: Yeah, for me, I couldn't believe what I was watching in some of those tackle attempts. They didn't get anywhere near them. And it was just... It was so soft for first grade. It blows my mind. I don't know what the supporters are thinking when they're watching it.

0: the concentrate on Newcastle for a moment, because there's nowhere else to go with St George.
1: Sorry, Jonty.
0: But the contrast of their wings, who are both try-scoring machines, the speed of Dominic Young and the brute strength of Maju, the power.
1: Yeah.
0: Although, you know, Dom's got some power, obviously, but he's more a speed merchant.
1: So, well done, Knights, inside the top eight. Dylan Lucas coming up shortly. Now, Louie and I were at Stadium Australia yesterday, where Cronulla Sutherland took on the South Sydney Rabbitohs, who were without Latrell Mitchell. They were without Jack Whiten. The Sharkies coming off a strong win over the West Tigers. But lo and behold, after a pretty defence-oriented opening 25 minutes, the Rabbitohs then scored three tries before half-time and another three in the second half en route to a 36-12 victory. And what about the King of Stadium Australia? He scored three tries, including his 100th at the venue. About 4 or 5 metres out from the line, 10 in from touch in that far side. Played to Aiken. Goes left to Ward, then through hands to Elliott. Beautiful ball to Seawall, away to Johnston. Rage at bat for the century. Alex Johnston gets his 100th try at Stadium Australia. Now, Louis gave 3 points in the ABC Player of the Year to Jai Gray. What another outstanding performance by the fullback. 2 points went to Tevita Totola, his best game in a while off the bench, and 1 point to young halfback Ashton Ward. News from the match review committee, Cameron McInnes, the Sharks lock, a careless high tackle on Edward Corsi. He's been fined. Jesse Colquhoun, dangerous contact on Jai Gray. He's been fined. Tom Hazelton, careless high tackle on Cam Murray. He's been fined. So three fines coming out of that game at Stadium Australia yesterday. Louis, first on South, we made this comment through the call a few times. They're a team that stuck to their game plan so perfectly. You don't see that very often.
2: No, absolutely. They had a plan to just get to halfway and kick to a corner and really not try and give the Cronulla Sharks too much field position. But I thought their execution was perfect. There were some times where they weren't getting out of their 20 or 30. They were just kicking long into that right.

0: copy and paste every set. It was literally get to the 40 or 50, kick right corner, and get a really good chase on it. It was their first three plays. I thought their defense on their line was brilliant. I thought their the aggression that they showed in their first three tackles was excellent. And I thought everyone played their role really, really well. But Jai Gray, he was a machine last night. He was just everywhere. He was popping up. He was try savers. He was just everywhere. He was unbelievable last night. But
1: do you know what he reminds me of after watching him again last night? Brett Hodgson. I was working at West when Brett came through, and he was a string bean. And he used to get, you know, knocked silly every week. But then he became, obviously, an elite player. But he was tough. It wasn't a huge amount of size on him, but he'd bounce back, and he was so resilient. That reminded me of Jai Gray last night.
0: Yeah, absolutely. And look, the other thing I loved about is the fans love him. Because he's an energy player, he's an effort player. He doesn't do all the flashy stuff, but I tell you what, he's just a million miles an hour. He's all about the jersey and his teammate, which I love. And it's scary for South Sydney to think that the players they got to come back. Fort Latrell played really well last night.
1: Seagwell.
0: Yeah, Seagwell. Yeah. He did really good for his in his debut. Kicked brilliantly, but his little execution of those passes. He can play 5'8" as well. He can play fullback, but in the centre position last night, just those little tip ons hit Alex Johnson at speed on the chest they're not easy to do in first grade when it's in your debut game. He executed so easily, and I thought he defended really well as well. So. Yeah, they've got a lot of upside, the South Sydney side.
2: Yeah, not diminishing the performance by South Sydney at all. I think there's a big question to be asked about Cronulla, because that was a what the... With Latrell, I mean, who would have thought... I mean, you think of the what odds are Latrell being replaced by Latrell?
1: I know. I
2: mean, that's incredible. Like, and it's not as if he's been named after Latrell, because Latrell's not that much older. It was just amazing, but he did play well. And that crazy try that you and Aitken ended up scoring, where Cody Walker went to pass, it was knocked into the in-goal, and then Latrell got it, and it went to Alex Johnson. What was Alex Johnson doing? I thought he was going to score.
1: Yeah, I know.
2: I think he was having a rest from the previous try, probably. He was tied, and then they swept it along the back line. I think it was Colin Matangi who got the great tip on out to Ewan Aitken, and that was a great try. I mean, they play a really good brand of football. And you've got a bloke like Cameron Murray, who normally would be getting awards week in, week out. He'd be getting, you know, the 1 point, like the Penrith boys, like a Zayo in his prime. He's always, you know, in line for points because he's at such a high standard. Cameron Murray's doing his job. He's playing really well. But he's got help.
1: Yeah.
2: And how good is it?
1: Cronulla, I mean, as I asked Louis last night, what team is this year? Well, Craig Fitzgibbon, their coach, was less than happy with their performance.
3: I thought we had a sharp-like performance last week, but not tonight. And just looked more important to them and not important enough to us. Just harden up. Just do the simple things better than... Our strong performances this year have been strong, and but it's been inconsistent, and we've got to get consistent on the simple things and the hard things, and till we learn those lessons and trying to feel our like a feel good process through a game, mate, we just got to harden up, and we'll do that. We'll figure it out, and it's par for the course. We have these wobbles every year, and we sort of tend to do something about it, but sick of waiting for it as well. So we'll get back to work next week.
1: That's a frustrated coach, if ever you hear one. And Craig Fitzgibbon is one of the more honest coaches you can get a reaction from. But he's right, Louis. Their ceiling is very high, but their floor is very low. There's a huge gap between best and worst.
0: Yeah, absolutely. Consistency is definitely way off. Usually when you watch the Sharks play, when they're playing their best week in, week out, it's the same. I mean, they're copy and paste sort of sets, if that makes sense. But, yesterday I felt like they looked tired. Their energy levels were down. When things went against them, they didn't know what to do. They did everything by themselves. I talk about this all the time. Effort doesn't have to be everything with the ball. Sometimes it could be effort. It's effort off the ball that helps your mate. And I felt like there was no effort off the ball from the Sharks yesterday. There was always one-out runs. They weren't pushing up support. They weren't doing their thing. I feel like there's no X factor there at the moment. They all looked tired and flat.
2: There were holes everywhere, Louis. There were big gaps on the field where those elusive blokes could run all the time.
1: I don't understand from them. The defence is so bad. Isn't it so bad?
0: Yeah, and they're getting pulled apart every time. But the thing is, it's silly decisions. They're not working together. They're like, you know, they'll have their centres or their wingers will come

0: up and in for no reason. And like, they wouldn't be working like that at training. They'd be getting up, staying together, working as a group together. But I feel like when they get a little bit of pressure under them, they just come out of the system and they don't do what they've been trained or taught to do.
1: Fascinating game at Magic Round. Them up against the Dogs.
2: On
1: a
2: Friday night.
1: Dogs. It's going to be amazing. And
2: Blake Brayley won't be playing.
1: No, he's in concussion
0: protocol. That is a huge loss. Because the only time when I feel like when the Sharks look really good is when Blake Brayley is out of dummy half and playing. He's type of football.
2: It's that and Braden Trindle being outstanding in attack. And if Braden Trindle's quiet, they don't have anything in attack. Especially Blake Brayley. I mean, he had his HIA in the 70th minute, wasn't it? He went from the field and he's failed it, which means he won't be able to play on Friday night, the 6 o'clock game that we'll be calling at Lang Park on Friday night. All right, now, just before we get to Manly and Brisbane, Louis, we've got some answers to these questions. Thank you to Ralphie. In the NRL era, the most losses, Newcastle Knights from round 17, 2016 to round 15, 2017.
0: Oh, wow.
2: 19 losses.
0: That's massive.
2: It's a long 12 months, isn't it? So 19 losses, the most in a row in the NRL era. What are the Dragons up to? Is it 13?
1: Nine.
2: No, that's this
1: last year. And four last year.
2: Now, how many coaches did University have in their 42-game losing streak?
1: I'm going to go two.
2: It was Gordon Favill and Bob Williams were their two coaches between 1934 and 1936 when they lost 40.
1: Boards in those days were solid.
2: Yeah, well, they obviously weren't given the full support of them at any point.
0: And who did Newcastle play when they won their first game?
2: Yeah, Ralph's on it. Don't worry about that. Last night at Brookvale Oval, Gibbsy was there, and it was a win for Manly. And how? Manly Warringah crushed Brisbane 32-4, having led 16-4 at half time. And a great way for Jake Trbojevic to celebrate his 250th NRL game. Jonty gave 3 points in the ABC Player of the Year to Luke Brooks, 2 points to second rower Ben Trbojevic, and 1 point to front rower Taniela Paseka. And among the try scorers for the Seagulls, the fullback, Tolatau Kola.
3: Full complement at the moment. Brisbane on the attack. Ben Hunt, short ball. Tolfar met solidly. Offload out the back. Knocked on by Reece Walsh. Picked up by Manly. An audacious little tip from Falalo. He's got it and gives it off to the flying Kola. He's got fizz. He's got fire. Kola! Runs 70 metres to score. And they go berserk at Brookie.
2: 32-4, as you did, Q. Well done. Now, from the match review committee, Brandon Wakeham, the Manly Warringah hooker, faces a minimum one-game suspension for a high tackle on Ben Tolte. That was late in the first half. And Brisbane's Preston Rickey, dangerous contact charge on Joey Walsh. He has been fined. Gibbsy, what did you make of a really dominant Manly performance?
1: Oh, I just thought the defence was fantastic. You know, they were playing for Jake. You know how they've been playing for Kieran Foran. It was a double-edged attack last night. They were playing for Jake as well. He's such an inspiration. 250 games. Before the game, Brett Stewart, the Prince of Brookvale, presented Jake with his 250th jersey. Everyone was in tears. So you knew they were going to be fired up when they went out there on the field, and that's how they played. Their defence was fantastic. They attacked with their defence, and it was... Look, they made a lot of errors in the second half, no doubt, but they were forced errors. And just on Tolatau Kola, Clayton Palolo played mostly fullback. It was so Foz has got, you know, he's coming up with some thinking plays as well, you know, moving the chess pieces around, and to great success. But look, all of them went well, and it's the first time that I've, you know, seen in the flesh, and I've had a chat to Joey Walsh. He's an impressive young lad. He might, you know, he's a good barber as well, but impressive young lad. And he looked really good. To see him in front of, you know, his first home game, he played a few minutes against the Warriors last year, but to see him in his first game, and a big game against the Premiers, he was outstanding. His defensive, everything he did was good.
2: Louis, I feel like, and this takes nothing away from Manly, they've been playing great footy, but it felt to me like the injuries that Brisbane has had caught up with them a bit last night. They only had 39% of the ball, but that's because they completed so poorly. 22 of their 39 sets, 56%. You're not winning anything when you do that.
0: No, you're not, and especially when you come up against a side who really want the win, and the way that Manly are playing, you know, they only just lost last week to Penrith. Was it Penrith last week? Wasn't it?
2: Yeah, 18-16.
0: And then they had all those wins. Their confidence is flying high. They've got players all over the park who are playing great football. And they were going out after a team last night who are the hunted. You know, they won the premiership last year. And, yeah, look, obviously, you know, the errors, they had their opportunities, you know, Brisbane, they just couldn't execute. But for me, I'm with Jonty. I thought their defence last night was probably the best that I've seen from Manly with their attack, the way they're attacking through their defence. And then you've got those players outside him, but Olakau'atu as well, he was a little bit more involved last night, I thought.
1: His stats since the change of coach...
0: It's changed.
1: It's gone through the roof. And there's a lot of players, but... The speed, and they moved the ball there. It was incredible. And when there was a drop ball, and it was Brandon Wakeham who put the little chip over the top, he's been playing great. Brandon Wakeham, people thought that, well, how's Brandon Wakeham going to play? How can they win with Brandon Wakeham? Well, he's doing a really good job, albeit he's going to maybe
0: passion.
1: Have a match.
0: There's passion back into that jersey. Well, that's what we haven't seen.
1: That's what Kieran Foran brings, passion. And that's what I said last night, Andrew. If Kieran Foran was at another club, It wouldn't work. He is absolutely perfect for Manly because he's revered, he's held in such high esteem, he's respected by everyone. Jake Trbojevic is playing his 250s. He played in his first game with Kieran Foran. Just ironically, Clinton Gutherson was made his debut on that same day. But he would work at Manly, and that's why they should sign him now, because I don't think people are going to be running for Kieran Foran as a coach, but at Manly, right now and into the future, he can have such an effect on that club, and they can make a charge for the finals.
2: Dylan Lucas shortly around the grounds. Jersey Flegg, half-time. Cronulla Sutherland 20, leading South Sydney 6. New South Wales Cup second half. West Magpies 26, leading Melbourne 18. A-League Women's semi-final second leg. No score between Wellington and Brisbane Roar after Brisbane won at home last week by 2-1. On the text line, guys, just wondering about your thoughts on the position of conversions differing so much from where a try's been scored. You may have noticed that Jermaine Asako took his conversion from just inside the sideline after his first try was scored about 1.5 to 2 metres from the sideline. How can the professional officials get such a simple part of our game so wrong? And you will notice over time so often. I haven't noticed at all, Gary, to be honest.
0: Something I'll look at.
1: But isn't that disadvantaging himself?
2: If you're putting it wider, yes, it is, yeah.
1: Play on.
2: Well, okay.
0: You can put it wider, but you just can't come closer.
2: Brendan says, guys, what are your thoughts about Trey Mooney for New South Wales? He's no doubt the form front rower in the comp. I disagree with that, Brendan. I think Jackson Ford is, but Trey Mooney's playing great footy, no doubt. I think MC called Nico Hines abominable last night. Just rewatched the game, and MC was absolutely correct, says Neil in Canberra. Hi, boys. Happy Mother's Day to all. I'm not old enough to have seen the little master Clive Churchill, but for those who were, is there any comparison, Clive and Jai Gray? Asked Pete at Kiama.
0: Couldn't tell you.
1: No, different eras. Fullbacks played a different game. I think he's hardly scored any tries, Clive Churchill, in his career. So Jai Gray scores tries. So it's completely different. You can't compare.
2: Guys, again, interested in your conversation. Could I ask, as a Dragon supporter, if I were going to the games, I'd leave after the SG ball game. That way I'd leave a winner, says Tony from Park.
0: I actually said that last night, though. If I was a Dragon supporter and I was there with the performance they put up, I would have left at half-time.
2: Another says, constant bashing of the Dragons is such exhilarating radio. Keep it up. Well, as long as the Dragons keep it up, so will we. Afternoon, beautiful, Maury and the Odd Couple. I think the afternoon's game will be a repeat of Mudgee last year. Epic game. Panthers will lose their second game of the season. Raiders have most of their troops back and will win in a golden point thriller up the green machine. Reuben from Brizzy. Oh, I like the sound of that. That'll be fun. Sorry, Luke, your tax advice doesn't stack up. Yes, the corporate rate is lower, but once the money is paid out of the player's pocket in the form of a dividend, the regular rate kicks in. So paying to a corporate entity makes no difference, says John from Sydney.
0: Well, Johnny boy, you can use it a different way, mate. You can transfer it different ways. You can also pay your wife and you can pay your kids money as well, mate. So give me an accountant on the line.
1: We've got you. This is Luke Ball, not Money Ball.
0: Yeah, and I don't even know it, but I know that what I'm saying is correct with the way that it's set up with the players getting paid as an employee.
2: As much as I respect accountants, we're not getting one on the radio. 0467 920222. Coming up next, we're going to check in with the Newcastle Knights.
4: 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We asked the self-described queen of banning things, retired Supreme Court Judge Betty King. 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
2: Well, the Newcastle Knights inside the top eight after yesterday's resounding win in Wollongong, beating St George Illawarra comfortably enough, 44 points to 10. And this Knights team is starting to look potent again, isn't it? With Kalyn Ponga back, Dylan Brown back, and Dylan Lucas, their second rower, is back and playing good footy. He's on the line. G'day, Dylan. How are you going?
3: Hey, lads. How are you? I'm good.
2: Must be nice to be back and everyone starting to fire again after a couple of down weeks, but with so many star attractions out of business. Bradman Best was another one I failed to mention, so I must be feeling good to get the band back together, I'd imagine.
3: Yeah, it's nice to have all the boys back on deck again. We had a few weeks there where we had a bit of a rough run with injuries, but yeah, it's good to have everyone out there now.
2: Often with a new coach, it can take time for teams to adapt and new playing styles or new messages, all that sort of thing. You boys clicked almost immediately with Justin Holbrook. How has he changed things in your view?
3: Yeah, he's been really good for us. I think that shows with our footy and the style of footy that we're playing at the moment. He's just installing a lot of confidence into the boys and just encouraging everyone to play their style of footy and what works for them, and sort of just giving the boys confidence to go out there and do their thing.
2: What about yesterday down in Wollongong and you race to that lead 32-0? How hard is it then as an elite player, and I often speak to Louis about this, to maintain the focus and keep doing what you're doing? Because it's easy to look from outside in and think, oh, they've gone off the boil. How hard is that mentally to stay as up as you were at the start of the game when you've got the game in the bag?
3: Yeah, I feel like that is a big talking point at halftime when you go into the sheds and you have started the game well. And I thought yesterday we actually missed the jump coming out after halftime, which can happen. And to the boys' credit, I thought that we wrestled back momentum and then we finished the game pretty well. But yeah, it can be difficult to keep everyone up and on task. But I thought, yeah, we probably didn't start the second half great yesterday, but we worked out a way to get it done.
4: Dylan, congratulations on your form, mate. I love watching you play. But talk to me, as a lover of the game, I love watching it, but obviously not out there anymore playing it. What is the biggest difference in the game at the moment? Are you finding as a player out in the field?
3: Yeah, I think the speed of the game, obviously you can see that from watching. And momentum is playing a big part in the game at the moment. And when you've got it, you want to find ways to hang on to it. And then, yeah, when you're on the other end of it, it can be a pretty lonely place, and you got to try and find a way to wrestle back that momentum.
4: Is there things that you work on at training when you know that you've lost the momentum that you could say, okay, well, we've lost the momentum now, what do we do to wrestle that back?
3: Yeah, I think you've just got to be able to identify that and when things aren't going great. And it's not like it used to be where you might get it back with one play. It's usually going to take 5 to 10 minutes the way the game is at the moment. Then you got to sort of just dig your heels in. And I think at the moment, it's got to be a defensive play or a few sets where you really start to muscle up and wrestle that momentum back.
4: And, mate, what about the six agains? I get frustrated when I see it. What's it like as a player when you're on play four or five, your mate gives away a set restart? And what's going through your head there? Is it something that you've worked for at training, or is it something that you go, oh, this is frustrating?
3: Yeah, it was frustrating to start with, but, we've sort of identified it now that you can't change that and it's going to happen. So being able to react in a more positive way and sort of just move on from it, because if you dwell on them, you're going to be dwelling on it for a while, because there seems to be a few of them at the moment.
5: Dylan, being a South Coast boy, you've cut your teeth in that Wollongong area because that's where you played your junior footy. It must have been nice to play your first grade game at the Gong.
3: Yeah, I was excited to get down there and play in the Gong, actually. I had a fair bit of family and friends there yesterday, and yeah, I always like to try and get one over them when we head down there.
5: And also, you got the best seat in the house, Greg Marshew, a club record equaling with Edric Lee, did it a few years ago, but 5 tries. That left side, you are priding yourself. Yourself, Bradman Best, Fletcher Sharp, and Greg Marshew on the end of it all.
3: Yeah, Greggy was on fire yesterday. I wouldn't want to be one-on-one trying to stop him in the corner either, because he's a hard man to tackle, and he was on fire yesterday.
5: Do just from a Dragons perspective, did you glean anything? Was there much talk? Was it quiet? You boys were obviously, you know, doing your thing. You were strutting your stuff brilliantly. But did you find any talk among the Dragons, or was it a bit quiet? Did you notice anything different from, say the week before when you played South?
3: No, I don't think there was any difference. Them boys are ripping in. They're just not getting results at the moment. And, yeah, I wouldn't say there was a real difference there.
2: Can I just pick up on that point? Because, Dylan, you've been there with the Knights in the last couple of years where things have gone ordinary. You've been battling constant injuries. How tough is it to remain motivated each week when the season appears lost and it appears for a while like there's nothing you can do to win a game? How do you keep going?
3: I think it comes down to having a bit of pride in the jersey and who you're playing for. At the end of the day, it's bigger than us. Fans turn up week in, week out, whether or not we're winning or not up there in Newey. So, yeah, it's not too hard to stay motivated up there because they always turning up. And, yeah, you just got to remember why you do it. And a lot of the boys just love playing footy, and I know I'm one of them fellas.
5: Yeah, there's great optimism in the Newcastle area now. And that crowd that you get at Newcastle is fantastic. But it must seem like it was just a couple of weeks ago. But you're going to play your 50th game next week at Magic Round. And this is you play the Gold Coast, I think. It's a good opportunity for you boys to sort of charge up the ladder.
3: We got a pretty good run coming up. And we just got to take it week to week at the moment. And, yeah, hopefully keep stacking some wins, because we know how quickly the comp can change when you lose a few in a row, and confidence is a big thing, and momentum as well at the moment. So, yeah, just trying to take it week to week at the moment, and, yeah, just keep putting in good performances.
2: You've been touted as an Origin player for New South Wales for a few years now. I know you've had some injuries along the road too, but now that you're back feeling fit, playing good footy, is the prospect of that on your mind? Can you just keep bashing it away, or are you starting to think now's my time?
3: Yeah, I think I'd be lying if I said I don't think about it. It's obviously a goal of mine, and it's somewhere that I want to be. But at the moment, if I just keep doing my job for Newey and we keep winning games, then I feel like I'll give myself the best chance to get into that arena at some point. But yeah, at the moment, I've just got to focus on playing some good footy and staying on the field.
2: Well, you guys are doing that, and hopefully the latter as well, staying on the field. Dylan Lucas,

0: lads. Appreciate it.
1: Newcastle second rower Dylan Lucas after the Knights 44-10 win over St George Illawarra yesterday. Around the grounds, Jersey Flegg second half, Cronulla Sutherland 20, leading South Sydney 6. Second half, New South Wales Cup at Amy Park, West Magpies 32, leading Melbourne 22. A-League, ask for your first thought, and you all went nuts, you had some great answers, about an esteemed member of our commentary team. It was John Gibbs. So today, I want your first thought when you hear the name Luke Lewis.
2: Are you G'ing up today?
1: I am not.
2: That's a G up.
1: Boy, did 25 million thoughts pop into my head. And I feel a little bad about this, Louie. But if I'm honest, I'll be perfectly honest with you. My first thought, seriously, the first thing that popped into my head was Coffs Harbour. And you telling us about that try you scored in a City Country game. You were adamant about it. I think you still are. Until Raph Tucker did 30 seconds worth of fact-checking, and as it turned out, the only try you scored in beautiful Coffs Harbour was in your imagination. So that is the first thing that popped into my head. But I promise you, if you're allowed 1,000 thoughts, I'd fill them up with ease. So how about you? What is your first thought about Luke Lewis? You knew him as a two-time premiership winner. You knew him as a star for New South Wales at State of Origin level. You knew him as a star for the Kangaroos. You knew him as a Clive Churchill medalist. And since 2019, you've known him as a broadcaster with us. 1300 361 700 is the number to ring. 1300 361 700 or text 0467 920 222. Go for it. First thought on Luke Lewis.
2: Why am I so nervous about this one?
1: Well, you probably should be. John Gibbs, I bet you you've got a million thoughts too. What's the first one?
3: I'm going to be honest with due respect to Chris Barth.
1: Yes.
3: This is my second thought.
1: Oh, no.
3: Because my first thought wouldn't have been fit for air, but my second thought is flatulence.
1: Flatulence. I'm not surprised that got a mention. I did ask Ralph Tucker, our producer, what's your first thought about Luke Lewis, Ralphie? Smell.
3: That's the same.
1: I understand. All right. Well, Luke Lewis, what is your first thought about Luke Lewis?
2: Oh, geez. I've never really thought about myself.
1: Well, I want your first thought now. And that is a blatant lie.
3: Humbles at one of them.
2: Yeah, look, probably just dad.
1: Dad, okay. That's cool.
2: Simple. Like it's and I'm proud, and my proudest thing in my life.
1: All right, so your first thought about yourself is dad. 1-300-361-700 or text 0467.
2: Can I change that?
1: 920. No, you can only have one first thought.
2: It's still the same thing. It's still the same thing. Because my kids actually call me Papa.
1: Yeah.
2: That's the only difference. So it'd be Papa.
1: Okay, Papa. That's fine. Tim Verrill, our boss, the head of sport at the ABC, sent through his first thought. Can't fit in a plane seat. Where's Louie? Now, our calls are coming through thick and fast already. We've got Steve online. Hello, Steve.
4: How are you, boys?
1: Good, thanks, Steve.
4: Yeah, my first thought was the 2016 grand final. Not a supporter of either team. But I backed him for the first try scorer.
1: Yeah, good.
4: Bees before the line.
2: Oh, Steve, mate, we used to have a little crew that we used to go out every Tuesday night, and we used to go to the casino and we'd have a feed. And it was our boys' night, we'd go there. And the boys said, oh, that's it. We're going to get on Luke to score first try, and we're going to get him to win the Clive Churchill, and obviously the Sharks to win the grand final. Mate, still to this day, I get hammered that I didn't reach out and score that try on the first try in grand final night.
4: So there you go. I backed for feeder for the Churchill, and I thought he probably should have got it. But
2: well, Steve.
1: Oh, wow.
2: Steve, you only played 20 minutes. What are you talking about?
1: Good. Steve, you could be my favourite caller of the year. So. Good on you, mate. Thank you, Steve. 1-300-361-700. Text 0467-920-222. You're feeling better about it all now?
2: I love it. You know what? At the end of the day, I love getting Mickey taken out of you and that as well. So it's good. Bit of back to like the old change room days now.
1: Oh, yeah, okay.
2: Good.
1: Ellie in Canberra says, hi, Maury. First thought, nose. Well, it's nice to see your nose without tissues up it.
2: That's a good first thought.
3: Hay fever.
1: Vince says, Andrew, my stop it. No more thoughts from you.
2: Well, that was sort of from... Oh, I give
1: you
2: that
1: one. I know, but it's the
3: it's
1: same.
3: It's an extension.
1: Andrew, my first thought about Luke is transform.

0: Transformers Megatron. First thought about Louis, secretly a deep thinker, but he won't let on, says Steve at Coffs Harbour. Oh, I like this one. 35-metre line from a listener in the bush. 0467 920 222. That's the one. First thought for Louis, trickster from Tomo at Ebor. Yes, that's a great first thought too. And we had a great birthday party for my wife Janine on Friday night. And we had a magician just going around from table to table doing these phenomenal tricks. And my first thought then was Luke Lewis.
1: I love magicians.
0: Yeah.
1: They're the best.
0: I can imagine you doing all of the things he was doing, but he really was fantastic. All right, we do have the news coming up next. Then more of your calls on 1300 361 700. What is your first thought about Luai, the great Luke Lewis? An hour away from footy, Melbourne and West Tigers at Amy Park, and then here in Canberra, it's the Raiders taking on the Penrith Panthers. Back with more after the news with Luke Lewis, John Gibbs, and I'm Andrew Moore.
2: ABC News, hello, I'm William Howard Evans. The Federal Treasurer, Jim Chalmers, has described the Farrah by-election result as a bloodbath for the Coalition. One Nation has won the Liberal-held electorate in a thumping victory, scoring its first-ever lower house seat in Federal Parliament. The Coalition had held the regional New South Wales seat for 80 years. Mr Chalmers says he thinks Angus Taylor's days as leader are numbered.
3: Well, this wasn't a by-election, it was a bloodbath for the Coalition. And what it shows is that the Coalition can't beat One Nation. They'll have to join them. There's no future Coalition government, I think, without One Nation in it. And I would be very surprised if the clock wasn't already ticking on Angus Taylor's leadership.
2: Victoria's opposition leader says the Farrah by-election result does not make her feel worried about the upcoming state election. Jess Wilson says it is a good reminder, though, that no party can take any seat for granted.
4: It was obviously a really disappointing result, but what it shows me, the result of Farrah, is that no party, no politician can take anything for granted. And that's why I'll continue to listen and earn the trust of Victorians over the next 6 months ahead as we lead into November.
2: A British Labour MP has declared she will attempt to trigger a leadership contest against Prime Minister Sir Keir Starmer on Monday if a cabinet minister does not put themselves forward before then. Europe correspondent Mazoe Ford has more.
5: Catherine West, a Labour backbencher based in London and a dual British-Australian citizen, says she does not yet know if she'd have the numbers to win a leadership contest against Prime Minister Sir Keir Starmer, but she wants to wake up the National Cabinet that they must make changes following the disastrous results for Labor in local elections last week. Ms West told the BBC her preference would be for the Cabinet to choose a replacement.
6: If that cannot happen and there are no leadership hopefuls who come forward tomorrow, then Monday morning I will put my name forward.
5: For a leadership election to be set in motion, 20% of Labor MPs, 81 people, would have to back a challenger.
2: At least 39 people have been killed in another day of intense Israeli strikes in southern Lebanon. Seven people, including two women and a girl, were killed when Israel hit a residential building in the town of Saksakia. In response, Hezbollah has launched rockets and drones into northern Israel and against Israeli troops that have invaded southern Lebanon. EU Commissioner for Equality, Hadja Labib, says support for Lebanon will continue.
7: This is not your war. You didn't choose it. You should not pay the price for it. Over the past 2 days, I've met families who lost everything. Lebanese families who fled war only to find war again.
2: US air safety authorities and Denver airport officials are investigating an incident which saw a Frontier Airlines plane hit and kill a pedestrian on a runway as the jet was taking off. Tim Wharton reports.
8: Frontier Airlines says flight 4345, which was carrying 224 passengers and seven crew, was on its way from Denver to Los Angeles when it struck a pedestrian walking along a runway while it was about to take off. The collision caused an engine fire and the plane was forced to abort its takeoff with smoke reported in the cabin. Passengers were then evacuated from the Airbus A321 and they were transported to the Denver Airport Terminal. Denver Airport says the National Transportation Safety Board has been notified and the runway where the incident took place will remain closed while an investigation is conducted.
2: Surf Life Saving New South Wales says the stretch of coastline where rescuers attempted to save a rock fisherman yesterday afternoon is known as a dangerous surf

0: hotspot. A 41-year-old man was winched from the water at Fraser Park on the Central Coast after being swept from a rock platform. It's believed the man was thrown an esky or flotation device to try and stay above the waves, but he did not survive. Surf Life Saving CEO Stephen Pearce says the area has seen many fatalities over the years.
1: It is extremely dangerous for swimming and rock fishing incidents, and really, you know, just shows the importance of wearing life jackets, but also listening to those safety warnings. You know, yesterday was extremely hazardous surf. Large waves impacting the rock shells right up and down the coastline.
0: And in sport, Melbourne will look to get their NRL season back on track when they host the West Tigers at Amy Park. Halfback Jerome Hughes has been named to return from a head knock in a major boost for the struggling Storm, who have lost a club record 7 straight games. The Tigers have also made a number of changes, including Jock Madden stepping in at halfback for the injured Adam Dewey and Kai Pearce-Paul returning from concussion. You're up to date with the latest. ABC News.
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6: Yes, happy Mother's Day. Thanks for spending some of it with us. So good to be here at Canberra Stadium. Beautiful sunny skies. And we are here for the 4 o'clock game between Canberra and Penrith. I'm Andrew Moore, sitting with Luke Lewis, who is the subject of our first thought today. Your first thought on Luke Lewis. John Gibbs is here shortly in under an hour. It's Melbourne and the West Tigers at Amy Park. You'll hear that with Brett Sprigg, Ryan Hoffman. I'll be keen on Hoffy's first thought about you, Luke Lewis, as a fellow back rower and someone who's given him the odd bit of trouble about his biggest fear in life. So I'll see if Hoffy's got a first thought on you very shortly. Everyone's got a first thought. Your calls are welcome, 1300 361 700, as are your texts on 0467 920 222. Now, Gibbsy, welcome back. Be honest, how many thoughts have you had when it comes to your mate here?
7: I've had lots, and there's been good ones as well.
6: Have there?
7: But it's just a recency bias on our entry into the stadium today. It just couldn't leave me.
6: Yes, well, recency bias too from your topic to yesterday at Olympic Park. Hello, Louis.
8: Hello.
6: You ready for another hour of this?
8: Yeah, I'm ready to rock and roll.
6: Yeah, the good news is that, you know, 2 o'clock we're off to another game.
8: Yeah, that's right.
6: So you don't have to cop it for too long.
7: I just overheard Louis. Mm. In the foyer.
6: Yes.
7: Talking to an accountant.
8: Got some advice. But it's actually, we're actually correct, but not technically correct.
7: Ah.
8: Like, you go, you are correct, but you're not explaining it correctly. But you are correct. But, yeah. I said, look, I'm not an accountant. But
6: do you know what? If I was confused before, you've just
8: no, so what
6: down.
8: He said, he goes, what you said is correct.
6: Right.
8: He goes, but you just technically got to just move a few things around.
6: So let me just paint the picture for our beautiful dear listener. We're here at Canberra Stadium. The gates aren't open yet. There's a few little media types around.
8: Mm.
6: Where the hell did you find an accountant?
8: Telephone.
6: Oh, you phoned. I thought you said you heard.
7: No. He's on the phone talking to someone.
6: Gotcha. I thought, how could that happen?
8: These days, it's very easy to connect with a telephone.
6: Was it your phone or Jonty's?
7: No. He did say that Louis should make it clear that he's not an accountant.
6: Yes. Well, I think that's now abundantly clear. Artie from Mackay says, Andrew, my first thought when I think of Luke is John's poor phone. That's a very valid one.
7: It went today.
6: Let's go. Well, you've got it firmly tucked right there. Let's go around the grounds and set the scene at Amy Park. Melbourne Storm looking to avoid an 8th straight defeat against the West Tigers. Brett Springer has made his way down south with former Storm and Blues and Kangaroo star and Louis teammate Ryan Hoffman. Let's set the scene. How are you, Spriggy?
9: G'day, Andrew. Yes, I'm here under overcast skies on a cool Sunday afternoon. This is a little tradition here. These two sides met on Mother's Day last year. That was a Mother's Day massacre, to be honest. Storm beat them 64-0. It seems a very different sort of prospect now, with Melbourne being, as you say, that all-time low ebb as far as consecutive losses. Now 7 in a row to sit second last. And the Tigers, who conceded 50 last week, maybe that's the

0: the Tigers we used to know, but that big margin, lost by 42 points at Shark Park last week, seems an outlier in the loss column for them this year, considering their previous couple of defeats were by a total of 5 points. So, beaten last start, but if there was ever a time they thought they might be able to come to Melbourne and upset the Storm, now would be as good a time as any, given the home side's current form line. Now, the team news, Melbourne will go in effectively as named, which includes Jerome Hughes making his return from the head knock. Tyron Wishart played in his role last week, but he is out with an ankle injury anyway. Hugo Peel, the local lad who debuted last week, keeps his place on the wing. There is, I guess, a slight change with their bench in that Manaia Waitere, who was listed at 19, he drops out. Jack Hetherington rounds out their bench in number 20, joining Trent Tolau, Joe Chan, David Mowali, Cooper Clark and Stanley Hewan, a young half who is yet to debut. There is a late change for the Tigers. It's a big one. Terrell May is not listed in their front row, so he's out completely. Apparently his wife went into labour, so he's flown back to Sydney. All the best to Terrell May and his wife. But this comes in the same week, as best I understand it, that his brother Taylan also became a dad, which is why he missed training through the week. So how's that? A couple of new May babies born in May. And no Terrell May is a big loss. That will give a club debut and start for Bunty Afoa in the props in jersey number 15. They are missing a couple of key players, namely Jareem Buller, who's out with a shoulder injury. So Heath Mason wears the number one jersey. No Adam Dewey at halfback, so Jock Madden starts at seven. No Samuel Afeno either, but Kai Pierce-Paul is back. Charlie Murray is up on their bench with Latu Fano, Alex Seifarth, Royce Hunt playing his 100th NRL game, Mav Geyer and Gerald Skelton. Ryan Hoffman is here, as you mentioned. Hoffy, is today the day the Storm turn things around?
1: Well, there's an opportunity. Look, although I do think Tigers, you take their performance last week, which I think is definitely out of character for them for what they showed. The Tigers are the team in form. Look, Melbourne needs something to kick start their season again, and a Sunday afternoon. Hopefully, they get a bit of dry weather football. I think that will suit the Storm, playing a bit of dry weather football. They don't get to play too many games during the day, so hopefully that will give them an opportunity to, as I said, kick start their season. But look, let's not go effort from the Tigers. The Tigers are pushing. They want to prove that they're a top four football team. And this would be a huge scalp for them today.
0: So who's the biggest loss for the Tigers? Bullard, Dewey, and now, I mentioned Fano, but Terrell May as well.
1: Yeah, look, Terrell May's lost, but Buller and Dewey, especially Adam Dewey, he's been tremendous for the Tigers this year. So he is going to be a big loss. But I've been really impressed with their back row. Their back row, especially Alex Twal, Kai Pierce-Paul, and Sione Finau, they've been rock solid for their team. And I think I've been impressed with Kai Pierce-Paul. I like him. Nice, tall, rangy back rowers. You've got to love those guys.
0: Yep.
1: And his form has been good since coming to the Tigers and really endeared himself to the Tigers faithful. So it's been a really impressive back row by the Tigers. And for the Storm, Blower, Lasati and Trent Liero, they've got a big job to do.
0: The New South Wales Cup curtain raiser finished up just a few moments ago. West Magpies won that 38-22. In first grade, our ref will be Adam G with the ubiquitous Chris Butler in the bunker. So it's the Storm and the Tigers coming up. Andrew, on our way back to you, can I ask you, Hoffy, for your first thought on your former Origin International teammate, Luke Lewis?
1: Oh, first thought on Luke Lewis, Jesus. I've known Louis since I was about 16 years old, so there's only one word that comes...
0: There's a few thoughts there.
1: Oh, there's plenty of thoughts, but the main one that comes to mind is punish.
0: Oh, okay.
1: Let's throw back to Andrew Moore and Luke Lewis and Johnny Gibbs.
0: Nicely done.
2: Hoffy, well done. Punish. What about that, Louis?
3: Yeah,
2: well... From a fellow back rower.
3: That's a shit go. Oh, I shouldn't say that. By Hoffy.
2: No, you shouldn't say that.
3: But sorry about that. But it's no good by Hoffy. But I love you, though.
2: You've just stunned me. Wow. 0467 920 222 calls 1-300-361-700. Did you forget where you were?
3: Yeah, no, I just sort of slipped out. This is...
4: I'm not surprised.
3: Yeah.
2: Well, some of the earlier first thoughts involved that too. 1-300-361-700, text 0467 920 222. Around the grounds, as Spriggy mentioned, in the New South Wales Cup, West Magpies 38 defeated Melbourne 22. Jersey flag into the second half. Cronulla Sutherland 32 leading South Sydney 12. A-League Women's semi-final second leg. Still no score between Wellington and Brisbane Roar are

0: Brisbane won the first leg 2-1, and AFL just getting underway between the Melbourne Demons and the West Coast Eagles. All right, the West Coast Eagles have scored a goal. They lead 7-0. Let's go to calls. Phil is first up this hour. G'day to you, Phil.
1: Hey, g'day the team. Lovely to listen to you. I just want to say that I met Luke Lewis outside the Sofitel Hotel when the Broncos played Cronulla, and I was blown away with what a gentleman he is. And
2: thanks, Phil.
1: Michael Ennis, man, I'm telling you, of the people in rugby league, they're so nice to the fans, and it was really refreshing. And I'd like to say thank you to him for being so nice.
2: No, that's awesome, Phil. Thanks for the call, mate. You're a good man. Whereabouts are you from, Phil?
1: I'm from the Gold Coast. I'm a Broncos fan, so I'm in commiserations at the moment. But I'd like to say, too, best wishes to Dean Mariner. I hope he makes a quick recovery. We really need him. He's such a nice guy. And also Craig Bellamy. You know, we all think about Craig. He's a lovely guy.
0: He is too. Well, I think you might be in that category too, Phil, judging by this call. So thank you for making it and nominating gentlemen as the first thought about Luke Lewis. Thank you, Phil. And Louis, I have seen you throughout your playing career and now doing this with the public, and you really are a gentleman. That's why you had people like me bluff for some
3: time. I can attest to that for all of his bravado.
0: No, you are brilliant.
3: He is lovely with people. But, Phil, just disregard that tax advice because he's had alternate evidence since.
2: I was going to say, you're around me every day.
0: Yes.
2: So, like, you become family, sort of, like, it becomes a bit different, right? So you have a little bit different banner.
0: No, I like that dynamic is there that we all have. Yep. But I've seen you with the public, and it's most impressive. That I'm being genuine. First thought about Luke Lewis will always be my brother, who passed 10 years ago. The last conversation we had was about Louis when we were watching him play only hours before my brother passed. You never know how you affect people's lives. Even though we are parochial Queenslanders, we love the way Luke played the game. He's still a legend and forms part of a great combination off the field with you guys on the radio. That's Mick from Mackay.
2: Well, Mick, I'm so sorry for your loss, mate, but and the memory there, but I'm glad that we could give you some sort of enjoyment on the TV. But, yeah, sorry for your loss, Mick.
0: That's a powerful one. Thank you, Mick. Afternoon, fellas. Hear me out. My first, second and third thought all came at once. When Louis had tissues up his nose and broke through the defensive line at the 35-metre mark and scored that try in Coffs Harbour while having Jonty's phone in his pocket, from Ruben from Brizzy. That's allowed, Ruben. 1-300-361-700 or text 0467-920-222. Rick is next on the open line. Hello, Rick.
4: Hey, boys. How are you?
0: Excellent. Thanks, Rick.
2: Hey, Rick.
3: Rick.
4: Hey, boys. Hey, my first thought of Louis, I hope I'm right here and doesn't reside in my imagination, but I was living overseas watching a chess match between Australia and the UK, and the ball swings out wide, and there's Louis skulking on the sideline, must have been having a rest or something. Anyway, he scoots off down the sideline, and all the Pommy commentator said was, Luke Lewis! And I think it's pretty cool to have your name called out like that.
2: Yeah, absolutely. And, mate, it was brilliant over there, getting the opportunity to play over in England, especially for your country. But when you brought that up, I actually thought you were going down a different path. I thought you were going the one where I slid into the fence and did my shoulder is what I was thinking. But, yeah, I did get – I was playing back row there once, and I remember I think it was Darius Boyd did his collarbone, so I had to quickly move to the wing. And I got a try that night. But, yeah, it was sad to see me, mate, Darius go down with a pretty bad broke in the collarbone as well.
0: There you
4: yeah,
0: go.
4: Yeah, it would have been.
0: So the Pommy commentator's yelling out, Luke Lewis, that is pretty cool.
2: Yeah, I didn't get to hear that, though, because you're on the field, right? But it would have been awesome.
0: All right. Good on you, Rick. Thank you, mate. 1-300-361-700 or text 0467-920-222. First thought, the shark from Finding Nemo, says Matt from Canberra. First thought on Luke Lewis about 15 or so years ago. Well, this could be anything. When Luke was still playing for Penrith, my uncle Neil passed away. He was a massive fan from the days of the Chocolate Soldiers. We reached out to Luke Lewis and he hooked us up with about 25 ties for the pallbearers and others to wear. We've always been so grateful for that. From Amy.
2: Oh, no worries, Amy. But thanks for the message. That was awesome. But sorry for your loss as well. That was obviously horrible, but I'm glad we could help in some way or another.
0: Another says, great all-rounder. Phil and Mudgee says, oh, it might have been Jeff the accountant that you were talking to in the last year.

0: Gibbsy introduced me to it.
1: There is a lot of financial advice coming through, and I appreciate it, but I'm not going to read any out.
0: Yeah, it's fine.
1: Because, and can you not give any more?
0: Yeah, why?
1: Do me a favour. Don't give any more. Yeah. Don't like to admit it, but always a nervous Queenslander. Always love listening, says Andrew in Brisbane. Johnny says, first thought, Louis chuckle. There you go, 1300 361700 on the open line, or text 0467 920222. Well, the great Chris Choppy Close, man of the match in the first two ever State of Origin games, and legendary player, legendary bloke. He

0: choppy close. So
1: there's no one who's more passionate about Queensland than Chris
0: absolutely,
1: Blake.
0: Absolutely.
1: And he'd welcome you with open arms.
0: Yeah, so I've always loved him. I've loved listening to him, and I appreciate that comment massively.
1: Well, I'm sure we'll catch up again during Origin time with Chris Close. Around the grounds in Jersey Flegg, second half, Cronulla Sutherland 32, leading South Sydney 16. AFL first quarter at 7-7 between Melbourne Demons and West Coast Eagles. And halftime in the A-League Women's semi-final, Wellington has scored to lead Brisbane Roar 1-0. And that means on aggregate they're at 2 apiece. On the text line, 0467 920 222. First one on Luke Lewis. Thoughtful. He wrote a really nice, thoughtful message 10 years ago, and my son's got an autograph from him, says Wally. See, you're getting plenty of raps here. This is the nice goodness coming out of you, Luke Lewis.
2: So I was thinking a big picture, Andrew. This shows you that prominent, high-profile people like Luke can use their, profile...
1: For good.
2: To good and impact people's lives.
0: To be fair, most
2: and you don't realise, and you're getting, these are random ones, so there'd be many more. I'm being serious here.
0: Yeah.
2: But just to go out of your way a little bit to help people.
0: But to be fair, I reckon 99.9% of rugby league players that I know do. I'm nearly going to say 100%.
1: It's nice every now and then to get this feedback and realise the impact you have. You and others.
0: But yeah, we never really think about it, right?
1: These are memories from 10 and 15 years ago.
0: Yeah, it's pretty cool.
1: It is very cool.
2: It's like that kid last night that was brought to... That Jamal Fogarty and Kieran Foran, they got a letter about a kid in Newcastle who was a Manly supporter, and he's facing all sorts of challenges. You can imagine, with an aggressive brain tumour, a really rare type. And Kieran Foran and Jamal Fogarty went out and visited this kid in John Hunter Hospital. I know that Danny Whitehead in the Herald today has written something about it. But further to that, last night at the game, and Manly didn't want a thing made of this or anything like that, but last night at the game, the kid Cam Finn, I'm pretty sure his name is, Cam and his family were brought down in his bed. He watched the game from Kieran Foran's coaching offices. Up in the Fulton stand.
1: It's unreal.
2: And he's watched that. His mum is also a Manly supporter, and his dad and brother, I think, are Broncos supporters. And Manly went up, they sent Fogarty. You're not talking about... Fogarty and Kieran Foran went up to visit him, and last night he was brought down in his bed from John Hunt.

0: the hospital to watch the game from Kieran Foran's coaching office. That's fantastic.
1: Yeah, amazing experience too. And mate, but you know what? This is the thing. Like, you don't hear about it, but there's so many clubs that do things like this. Not to that extent. That's pretty amazing, to be fair.
2: Plenty of feedback coming through here on the text line, especially 0467 920222. Should Luke be sent to the sin bin, or would that give him too much time to do naughty things to people's phones, etc.? Well, Tom, I once tried that with Luke when we were in the boardroom throughout COVID for various reasons, and it was a little bit disconcerting calling a game, looking up and having half of Luke inside the boardroom and half of him not.
1: First, that was COVID, wasn't it?
2: Well, it was, and it's continued beyond then. First thought, a handsome, fair-headed winger playing for Penrith, my second team, from Tiger Pie Suzanne. Good afternoon. My first thought is Luke Lewis Dictionary. Is there a publication date? Asked John at Rouse Hill.
1: Well, I think it just depends. I think we'll publish it around the 10-year mark. We're coming in, what are we now? How many years have we been, Maury?
2: Since 2019.
1: 19.
2: 7 years, yeah. Well, you stopped playing in 2018.
1: Yeah.
2: So, yeah, that time gone? Yeah, no. Mate, trust me, when you get older, it goes quicker. And speaking of going quick, this time next week...
1: We're in Magic Round.
2: We will be at Magic Round in Brisbane. And we would have celebrated already the fact that John Gibbs will have entered his eighth decade.
1: Wow.
0: I mean, that's amazing.
1: It is amazing.
0: Because I don't feel like that.
2: No, well, you don't act like
1: it
2: either.
1: How old do you turn next week?
0: 70, Luke.
1: 70.
0: But it's only a number.
1: It is only a number. I'm a big believer on that too.
2: Well, you've produced all sorts of numbers and stories in relation to numbers today.
1: But I'm a big believer. I don't know. I feel like I'm mentally stuck at 25.
0: He's tried to talk to me.
2: Well, he never made 25.
0: He tried to talk to me before about an allocated pension.
2: Oh, dear. On the text line. Afternoon, boys. Lots of thoughts about Louis as a Sharks fan myself. But my first thought is his... Bolt reference to Gout last year, says Kate.
1: That's right.
2: Andrew, Louis and Jonty. Hetherington just played New South Wales Cup and is now on the bench for the main game. Is that allowed for Merv at Moree Park Beach near Bundaberg? Yes, it is these days. Because there are six-man benches, that is allowed. But also, we get situations now increasingly...

0: my first thought on Luke Lewis.
1: Uh-oh.
0: That is kind of complimentary, but kind of not. One day at training, a young, inexperienced player was bludging at training when we were doing an opposed session, and Louis had a snap. Oh, he loves talking about the Luke Lewis snap. You warned me about it when you came and worked with us. Now, Louis snap at training was something that I found very entertaining, but I had to address at the same time. So it showed how much he cared for his teammates and the standards that he had, but the way he had a hissy fit was also something I had to leave the field for and burst out laughing about from Matt Elliott.
1: Yeah, I don't think Matty knew how to handle it, to be fair. He got a bit scared, a little nervous. But that's just how we were back out there. It was always the same.
2: Just further to
1: but he was a good coach, Matty.
2: To Matt's message there, was that a Luke Lewis snap at Belmore Oval that day?
1: When Belmore?
0: When Gibbsy hit the deck?
1: Oh, no, no, that was fun.
2: For who?
1: Well, for the bloke. Tickling you.
0: Yeah. But, that was hysterical. With Gibbsy playfully... you know, slapping, but
2: clip,
0: not
2: clip
0: slapping,
2: his ear. I
0: touching Louis on the head, yeah, and Louis said, don't do that to me again, mate, don't touch me in the head. Next thing I knew, I flipped down and Gibbsy's on the floor, me shoulder, and Louis on top of him with a big smile on his face. 0467 920 222 is the text line, and you can call 1300 361 700. Footy in half an hour, we'll be going to Amy Park for Melbourne against the West Tigers. In Jersey Flegg, second half, Cronulla Sutherland 38, leading South Sydney 16. In the AFL first quarter, Melbourne Demons now leading West Coast 14 points to 7, and still half time in the A-League women's semi-final 1-0. Wellington Phoenix leading Brisbane Roar. Let's go back to calls. Ray has phoned through. Hello, Ray.
3: G'day, Andrew. How are you?
0: Excellent, thank you, Ray.
3: Andrew, it's Paul's dad. My
0: How is he, mate?
3: He's terrific. He's very
0: good.
3: Well.
0: Give him a hug for me.
3: Yeah, I will. Now, my first thought was the same as... Now, by the way, Andrew, you don't know this, but I'm an accountant, so you've been giving...
1: Yes.
3: Quite a fair
1: you give your email out here too, Ray.
3: My first thought was the same as the guy who called first Steve. Louis sliding for the try line. Now, I was... Paul and I were sitting right behind the post at that end, and we're willing... Louis to just slide an extra centimetre. Of course, he didn't. But I watched the replay the next day, and Ray Warren said, Louis, you're as close as a boarding house scrape of butter.
0: Which, yeah, that was
3: a terrific comment, because it must have been close, Louis. You must have been desperately trying to make it slide that extra little bit.
1: I was doing everything to make it, try to get there without making it look like I promoted the ball, and I just couldn't get it there. But I watched the replay too, Ray, and when I look back at it now, I go, mate, why don't I just pass it back to James Maloney? But at the time, you don't really notice it, right? But it also happened to me a couple of times that year where I think I did reach out. We got penalised, and I do remember Flano specifically saying, do not give Melbourne a bit of a chance at all. We need to take every opportunity. So that's why I didn't reach out, but I'm glad it didn't, because we ended up scoring the next play with Benny Barber.
3: Chad kicked the ball over, the ball went out off the Melbourne winger, and then you put that move on from the scrum, which was back from about 1970, that move, wasn't it?
1: Well, Ray, no G up. We actually practiced that play for 3 years. We never scored one try of it. Grand final night, we get it right.
3: Yep. Well, I've got to say, a quick second thought. Louis, you're absolutely awesome to Paul, and I really appreciate it. Thank you.
1: No, you're a good man, Ray. Thanks for the call too, mate.
0: Take care, Ray. We'll see you at Shark Park soon.
3: We will.
0: Good on you, mate. You and your young bloke, Paul. It's been a pleasure to meet you guys on numerous occasions down there. On the text line, that little chuckle he has when he laughs on radio is the first thought. Classic, says Dan. First thought about Luke is Tom Jenkins. Louis number two, Scott in Rouse Hill. Who adds, here comes the Bears. Phil from the Gold Coast just called Louis a gentleman. Lucky he didn't hear him 5 minutes before that, with Hoffie's first thought for Louis can be added to, so now Potty.

0: The road when I heard it, Louis, says Stu.
1: Stu, so did I. I nearly fell off my chair.
0: I think that's the first time you've sworn.
1: Yeah, I did. Well, the reason why, because when we're out with the boys and they say something, you'll just say, yeah, whatever, go, right? The word I used, so I shouldn't have used it.
0: But, do you often have a microphone when you're out with
1: No, I know, but then I just forgot it was on because I thought we were just having a chat to Hoffy. You go, you know, yeah, go.
0: 7 years, dude.
1: I know. To be fair, I was actually quite shocked myself.
0: Well, and
1: so all the listeners out there, I love you all, and sorry for popping out
2: the word. Yeah, it was an honest mistake.
0: I don't think anyone's taken offence. Because, trust me, we would have found out. So I think everyone's just laughed it off in the spirit of which it was intended. But remember, so you have sworn with the S word after Ryan Hoffman's comment.
1: Yeah.
0: Remember when we were in Melbourne and he said that word after what you did to him with...
1: Did he really? No way.
0: Yes, as he was climbing up the wall.
1: Oh, there you go.
0: In fear. So there's a touch of irony. Hi, Andrew, Louie and Jonty. Oh, no, that was the question about Hetherington, who played New South Wales Cup. James says, Luke Lewis, first thought, rugby league's deepest thinker.
1: I am a deep thinker, you know. I know people wouldn't really sort of think that.
0: Well, James does.
1: There you go, James. You actually do know me.
0: He's deep thinking about your deep thinking. Dennis, the truckie here, I've got heaps of good stuff to say about Luke Lewis. Just let him know that the payment hasn't cleared yet. 0467 920 222. If you'd like to join in, Andrew and crew, first thoughts on Louie and the car keys incident and the tyre incident. Thank you from Icarus. Actually, we were laughing about that yesterday off air, weren't we? We were never going to mention, again, the player who you basically tore keys through his tyres as an act of revenge. Nick Youngquist, hope you're well.
1: he's overseas at the moment, doing some marathons.
0: He'll be listening on the ABC Listen
1: while he's running
0: app.
1: Yeah, good.
0: Well, he's having a little trot. But that was in relation to him hiding your clothes or something, wasn't it, at training?
1: Yes. I was trying to go home. It was late at night, and he hid my clothes, which was normal. We used to always hide people's clothes. But usually we'd say, after 15 minutes, okay, it's here, go and get it.
0: Mm.
1: But, yeah, Youngie just stayed out in the field for about another 40, 50, 60 minutes. So I'm thinking, he's not giving me clothes back. So I walked out in my towel, and I said, mate, if my clothes aren't back in there by the time I'm dry, you won't be going home tonight. I don't think you believe me. So
2: no,
1: I ended up letting all his tyres down, and I drove home in my towel.
0: Is that what you describe as a proportional response?
2: Well, I would say that's disproportionate. But although, knowing you, Luke, saying you won't get home tonight, he's probably got out light.
1: Well, to be fair, I think he ended up sleeping at my house that night anyway.
0: So he's hiding your clothes and you've destroyed his four tyres.
1: Well, I just let him down. It was just hard to get someone to get there and pump them all up for him, so...
2: Like you destroyed my undies.
1: And he had to drive back to Cronulla too, don't forget.
0: Hang on. There'll be people listening. They've had Louis swear. They've heard him about slashing people's tyres.
1: Letting them
0: And
1: down.
0: Now you were talking about undies.
2: He slashed my undies. He's now known as a slasher.
1: That is not true. I think my dog must have got to him or something.
0: Well, didn't you admit happily that you... I mean, what you did, you cut his undies up. Now, it's a perfectly legit question. There are people driving to and from Mother's Day lunches, listening to this for the first time going, Louis cut up Gibbsy's undies? What the? He wasn't wearing them at the time, I can say that. But, Jonty, you went to Louis's palatial mansion on the beach at Cronulla and decided to go for a swim, so you left the red undies behind and never to be worn again.
2: Never to be worn again.
1: But we're with each other the whole time.
2: No.
1: Well, I never left him.
2: Yeah.
1: And I reckon me dog must have got him.
2: We've all given you great credit for your, you know, you don't have to be a clown to be in a circus. You're just a magnificent entertainer. Illusionist.
1: So how did I get there?
2: You're an illusionist. You're good at it. I'll give you credit.
0: You are.
2: Walter was the best ever. I've never been got like that ever. Where I've been absolutely humiliated by someone and it had turned out to be you.
0: Well, and that was in the same time frame as telling you could blow on your phone to open it up.
2: Yeah, well, that was
0: the funniest I've ever seen.
2: That was my stupidity, my own ignorance.
0: On the text line, my first thought was the magnificent try Luke Lewis scored at Coffs Harbour from Pedro. That was the same as mine, Pedro. My first reaction to Louis was warmth. During my time at home recovering from major surgery last year, listening to the humour and antics of Louis Etau was a very positive thing for my state of mind. That's another lovely one, Neil. Peter says, first thought, the Louis line took me forever to work it out. Well, and us too, Peter. It still does as we look at grounds every day.

0: admit that you have seen it.
1: mate, listen, I'm not going travelling inside your head. I just can't go there.
0: Well, explain to listeners where I've got the 35-metre line from.
1: Your head, I just said.
0: Yeah, but
1: you described it during the call.
0: I did say
1: as I tackled on the 35-metre line, which not only doesn't exist now, has never existed since 1908.
0: Well, it was a mowed line right at the 35-metre point of the field.
1: In your head.
2: But it was between the 30 and 40. I'll give him credit for that.
1: It has been since. I'm not sure it was that day.
0: It was that day.
1: Was that Campbelltown Stadium? During COVID, I think it was.
0: I think you've got a better memory than me.
1: Well, you remember things you never even did, so I'm not sure I do. Doug has phoned through. G'day, Doug. How are you going?
3: Yeah, good, gentlemen. How are you? From family of Lee. You guys support us a lot. And
1: oh, Dougie Keane.
3: Earlier. Yeah, hi. About the young fella and the family from up Newcastle Way, the Hunter Hospital. Yeah, we got a call a little while ago asking if we could introduce them and... to his credit, John Bonacera, the footy manager, is an old police rugby league mate of mine. He's now in the yellow shirt because the coach in the yellow shirt is now coaching Manly. And, he put it all together and they did a fantastic job. Yeah, he took it well beyond what he thought at the start. So I'd just like to thank everyone at the Panthers Club coming towards to us at Family of League. It can help you in many ways. So thank you for your support, gentlemen. Crazy Sox coming up. You guys are fantastic supporters. Thank you.
1: Oh, I love the Crazy Sox because apart from anything else, the meaning of them, they're particularly warm in the middle of winter. So I look forward to that. Good on you, Doug. Take care. And, of course, the Family of League used to be called the Men of League. Now the Family of League do such a wonderful job for not only rugby league players, former rugby league players, but their families as well. And Doug Keane is right at the helm of all of that, and it's much appreciated in the rugby league community, that is for sure. On the text line, 0467 920 222. Bulldogs are in big trouble and there's a whole lot of pain to come. Only the Dragons will save them from the spoon. The decision makers have made some woeful mistakes. Signing then keeping Montoya, appointing Adam O'Brien as attack coach. Their team's attack is atrocious. Giving a 2-year contract extension to Connor Tracy. There's a lot of sledging players in here, so I'll just edit on the run. I agree with the overall point. I think the Bulldogs are in trouble, and I do think they've made some terrible mistakes with rostering and team selections. 0467 920 222. Legends Luke calling game set bingo this week, says Grimesy. When did you do that?
0: Well, Friday night.
1: Oh, no.
0: Glenn Lauder said, no, we can't do that.
1: Yeah.
0: And I said, yeah, no, who would do that? And I just gave it a quick one.
1: Did you?
0: Because you weren't there. No, I didn't give it the old... game set.
1: If you're going to do it, let it rip.
0: Yeah, no, I didn't want to like take that off you because I think if you would have heard mine do it, then you probably wouldn't.
1: No, but I object to it if you do it and you just half bake it.
0: Yeah, I did half bake it.
1: Yeah, well, see, that's no good.
0: Yeah.
1: Have a real go.
0: Okay, next.
1: It was like that day when I
0: was just trying to make sure because you weren't there. It was in memory of you. Just for the night, you know?
1: Yes.
0: Because you're out dressed up as the Joker.
1: Well, I was too. Yeah, that was fun. Anyway, it reminded me of that time when I got crook in Gosford a number of years ago.
0: That's right. Well, that actually came up when we were there as well.
1: Of course, you were in Gosford. But coming back into the broadcast box, having, you know, a bit of an historic moment where I got crook and had to leave the box for a few minutes. So you and Dean Hallitau were calling the game. And the first thing I hear when I walk back into the box is, strikes it, likes it, kicks the goal. I'm like, oh, God, okay.
2: And he had a relapse.
1: Oh, dear, had to race out again. Agree with Louis' comment the other night about wanting to get to his car and go home. The refereeing this year is mystifying. Six agains on the whim of the ref is making it hard to watch. Happy Sunday, Andrew and John. My first thought about Luke Lewis is he's a very kind person. He's a Sharks and Panthers legend, makes the show fun and entertaining, and enjoy Mother's Day, everyone. Oh, that's from the very sweet Dion. So there you go.
0: Thanks, Dion. And thanks for your always listening.
1: Chris from Budrum says, if Louis was writing a dictionary, he wouldn't get past aardvark. Well, Chris, I doubt very much in Louis' dictionary that aardvark will be included. Would that be fair to say, Louis?
0: No. It definitely, well, I don't have no idea what it means.
2: It's an animal.
1: The good news is...
0: Is it?
2: Yeah. Well,
0: we've got to get back to Gibbsy teaching Louie.
1: What did we call that? Educating Louie.
0: Educating Louie.
1: What was your favourite one of those? Was it about the octopus?
0: The octopus. I still remember everything about that.
1: What about the moon?
0: Yeah, there was the
1: you knew about the
0: buck
1: you
0: moon.
1: Picked up on the moon pretty quick.
0: The buck moon was one that stands out for me.
1: That was my favourite moon when we're State of Origin, a series decider. Luke Lewis, good evening. Oh, how good is this? The tension's amazing. Matthew Elliott, oh, Queensland's going to win. This is going to be the greatest night of all time. Down to the touchline, John Gibbs. Good evening, Jonty. We have a buck moon.
2: Well, so it was appropriate. You want conditions down at ground level. It's all right for you up here.
1: Well, do you reckon the moon's at ground level?
2: In your ivory tower. But I can see it. Sometimes you can't. I've got to be the eyes and ears of things that you can't see. That's my job down there in the sideline. By the way, Louis, a couple of weeks.
0: You got the octopuses back.
2: No, we're going to have we've got the octopus back, but we're going to have another moon. It's a blue moon. Two full moons in May, which is very exciting.
1: Look, the crowd's on the edge of its seat just waiting for the second moon in May. That is exciting. On the text line, my first thought is Luke's defensive effort in the 2016 Grand Final and protecting the Cronulla line in our first ever Grand Final win. Love you, my brother, from Mick at Cronulla.
0: Thanks, Mick. That was a tough night in defence that night. It was probably that was the fastest game I'd played in for
1: great
0: a long time.
1: Great game of footy.
0: And you know what? I don't think it... I still haven't watched it from start to finish, but this year I'm going to watch it with my kids.
1: Yeah, right.
0: They understand the game a little bit more now. But I've only seen bits and pieces, but that last part where we saved the try, it gives me so many memories of how we trained during the year. Because during the year we used to do this little drill. You'd have 13v7, and the seven defenders had to defend a set.
1: Okay.
0: If you didn't defend the set, you'd do a fitness drill.
1: So and that was that sort seems
0: of,
1: harsh.
0: Yeah, but it was, mate, it paid off, right? So, and all the pictures that we had at training that we'd used to watch, oh, you've got to do this, you've got to fix this part of the lineup when it's coming back. And that picture was almost identical to that play when they went back across the field to, who was the wing over there? Was it Corabetti?
1: Might have been in 2016, yeah.
0: Yeah, but then when Ricky Littelli made the tackle, it was identical pictures to what we had at training. And we practiced it for 6 months.
1: Yeah, wow.
0: Yeah, so
1: hard work pays off.
0: Yeah, it blows my mind.
1: Yeah, well, when we were looking back, because it's 10 years since you won the comp at Cronulla, and speaking to Ben Barber about that scrum move, he said, it was a secret that we'd been training with it and never worked, not once. Then grand final, it does work. But also, listening to the highlights when we played that, and this is nothing about personal stuff, but listening to it, it gave me goosebumps again remembering that last 30 seconds.
0: Second, yeah.
1: That was unreal. On the text line, 0467 920 222, the story about Foz and Manly and the Newcastle child, that's what's winning Manly many more fans these days, and there's many fans in Newcastle, says Daryl from that up that way in Newcastle. My first thought, or should I say fort, is Louis's inability to pronounce TH. Wow.
0: I thought it was G.
1: Well, no, you can pronounce G, you just choose not to.
0: Yes.
1: On numerous occasions, but that's fine. Again, it's going to be your dictionary at the end of the day. And if you're cutting words from, talking...
0: Making it easier.
1: Frickin'. Is that what you said?
0: No, making it
1: easier. Oh, making. Making. See, you said making there. You can do it. You know that.
0: Yeah, I can do it.
1: Yeah.
0: I just get lazy.
1: And also on the text line... my first thought, Luke Lewis, mum. I'm a middle-aged man, but love his constant support for his mum and speaking out on DV. Respect from Peter Townsville.
0: Thanks, Pete. Yeah, that was... I've had a lot to do with that sort of stuff, but it's hard to talk about.
1: Yeah, I get it. With regards to the moon report, no doubt about it, Gibbs is the new Henry Blofeld. Now, Henry Blofeld, I was lucky enough to work with him for 8 years back in the 80s and 90s, the very flamboyant English commentator. And he was a great, great man, Henry Blofeld. He's only recently retired in the last 2 or 3 years from TMS over in the UK. But a great character. He did a lot of pantomimes and a lot of public speaking, Henry Blofeld, and was very popular here. For many decades, he'd write articles for the Australian newspaper, I'm sure it was, and commentated various networks, including where I was at the time in the mid to late 80s and early 90s. But one of Blower's great things, it was a night of the Sydney Test, and he used to always stay at one particular hotel, the Sheraton Wentworth in Sydney, and he knew very well the chief concierge. And I had gone with him to dinner at the hotel one night, and we'd had a few quiet drinks and ended up

0: yodeling, standing on the table at some point.
1: Proper yodeling?
0: There's proper yodeling. He could actually yodel.
1: Yodel, yeah, right.
0: My dear old thing. So anyway, we've had a couple of drinks. He's yodeling, I'm laughing, and he said, oh, we must go home, my dear old thing. We've got to go. We've got to be at work early in tomorrow. So we go to the cab line. I've got to go back to where I was living, about 45 minutes away. We hop in the taxi. Where to, gentlemen? And Henry says, oh, my dear old thing, straight to the Sheraton Wentworth. I need to get there immediately. He said, no worries, Mr. Blofeld. Here you are.
1: That's awesome.
0: He was a great man. You would have worked with him,
2: wasn't
0: you?
2: Yeah. When I was there.
0: Back in those days. Great character.
2: He was a fine commentator.
0: Well, he used to, when he would commentate, not only was he great at the ball-by-ball stuff, but he was renowned for his colour. So he'd describe the buses, the lorries he could see in the distance, and the ice cream sellers and all of that sort of thing. Very colourful.
2: Of course, that was pre-night test, so he couldn't talk about the moon.
0: Thank God, because he would have, I reckon. Lovely seeing you boys every week without fail. Highlight of my sporting week, AFL defector, still learning about the game. Love your cool and explanations. Go beautiful team, Lols, from Anthony in Melbourne. Well, that's awesome. Thank you very much, Anthony. 1-300-361-700 or text 0467-920-222. We're coming up to Dennis Carnahan's Song of the Week. Around the grounds, jersey flag full-time. Cronulla Sutherland has beaten South Sydney 38-16. We're about to get a jersey flag game underway here at Canberra Stadium between Canberra and Penrith as the Panthers take to the field. New South Wales Cup between Canberra and Penrith to be played after the NRL game at around about 6:15. In the AFL first quarter, Melbourne Demons leading West Coast Eagles by 33-8. Second half of the A-League Women's semi-final, Wellington Phoenix leading Brisbane Roar 1-0. And that semi is locked 2-2 on aggregate. The winner will play Melbourne Victory in the grand final next week. All right, on NRL Sunday here on ABC Sport, it is time for Dennis Carnahan's Song of the Week.
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Well, the good news for Dennis too is he can follow that up now with Louis' tax tip, some song about that for the next week. How good. Good job, Den Dog. Dennis Carnahan, Song of the Week. Now, we're only about 4 or 5 minutes from heading to Amy Park in Melbourne. Here in the Jersey Flag, 2.5 minutes gone. Canberra and Penrith, there is no score. Now, on

0: the text line. Guys, how do you listen to the rugby league call at the stadium with zero delay? That's from Jack. Well, I'm going to direct you to our man of, if not accountancy work, certainly a man of the ABC Listen app, Luke Lewis, for Jack. He's at the ground. He wants to hear without delay. What does he do?
1: Well, it's going to the Rapid. It's going to the little app. And just go down the search bar. If you can't find it, the very first one, go down the little right search bar and just type in Rapid. And it comes straight up. There it is. And then all of a sudden you're there. And if the TV's a little bit in front, just pause it.
0: Mm. Well, if he's at the ground, it should be very similar.
1: Yeah, so if it's at the ground, it'd be identical.
0: So if you've got your little headphones, you've got ABC Listen app on your dog and bone, hit, well, you'll see the ABC Rapid button, the Rapid button. And if not, as Louis says, you can just on the search button go Rapid.
1: And there's another way too. If you just come up the stairs out the back, there's a glass door, you sort of walk through, there's a little, like, just outside the grandstand. We've got the window open. You stand right next to it. You hear us live.
0: Yeah, come in. Join us in the box. Hey, Johnny, don't listen to them. I love your moon chat. You just be you, says Sharky K. G'day, lads. Yes, Filthy Phil. I won't read that on air, but thank you. My first thought about Luke Lewis is his second, third and fourth thoughts every week. From Fitzy. No, that's not Louie.
1: No, that's Gibbsy.
0: Yeah, that's definitely.
2: I haven't done it for a long time. Ever since I was chastised by Chris Bath.
0: Well, and the late, great James Valentine chastised you too. Do you know the reason why they did it?
2: Because it's true.
0: It's because it's true. But you've been very disciplined today, because this would be one where I thought you might run amok, considering it's your mate Louis here.
2: Louis shocked me today, though.
0: How?
2: Oh, you should have heard our discussion before he came in. He written the accountancy stuff. And he borrowed a sheet of paper off me because he wanted to write all the information.
0: Well, he's on his calculator now on the phone. Afternoon, Maury, Louie and Kay. Love the coverage. Another embarrassing and abysmal performance at Wollongong yesterday. Seriously, it was a training run for Newcastle. We've officially hit rock bottom, blow up and start again. It was like under 10s. Can't confidently say when we win a game. That's from Park Dragon at Albion Park. Well, in our six again earlier, we ran through their draw for the next 6 weeks. They do have a bye, but that's a tough draw for St George Illawarra, beginning with the top two teams at the moment, Penrith and the Warriors, in the next 2 weeks.
1: Yeah, I think a magic round, there's a chance that if Penrith play well, we could put 60-plus on them, which is scary. And then I can't see them winning. We just spoke about it then. We were saying, what, the bye is probably the next time they're going to get the 2 points. I actually don't think they'll get a win in the next 4 or 5 weeks.
0: Well, they have Penrith, Warriors, Brisbane, Cronulla, Sutherland, bye, and away to Newcastle. They're not winning any of them.
1: I don't believe so either. But it can just take one day off. One day off from someone else, the other team has a bit of a day off, expecting to go down there and flog them or play them and flog them. That's what they're sort of relying on at the moment. But I look at that side, I reckon they're rocking up the training going, I really don't want to play this weekend. Well, I reckon that's their mindset.
0: I hope for Dragons fans that we've all got that horribly wrong. As Canberra dive over in the corner to open the scoring in the jersey flag. 6 minutes gone. Canberra 4, Penrith 0 with a kick to come. It is a stunning day here in the nation's capital. I reckon it's about 18 degrees, but beautiful blue sky, not a cloud to be seen. Crowd just starting to come in here. No doubt we'll get a good-sized crowd for Canberra and Penrith. The game kicking off at 4 o'clock. Team News not through just yet. But we know Hudson Smith and Ethan Strange return for the Raiders. The referee here will be Ashley Klein, Grant Atkins in the bunker. The last game of round 10 before we get to game 2 of the Women's Origin Series on Thursday night. We'll be on air from 7 p.m. Myself, Billy Moore and Karina Brown. And then on Friday, 5:30, we'll be taking it through the roof on ABC Listen for the pre-game show. To set the scene at Magic Round, and then 6 o'clock, it's Canterbury and Cronulla-Sutherland to get us going. Right through into the last game that ends on Sunday night, and that last game is Penrith and St George Illawarra. We've got 30 seconds. Louis, Melbourne or West Tigers at Amy Park today?
1: I'm going to go Melbourne to get the win today.
0: Correct. A 7-game losing streak. What about you, John Gibbs?
2: Yeah, Melbourne. They've got a lot of players out, including Terrell May today, so yeah. Melbourne for mine.
0: All right, boys, why don't we go and grab some lunch? Thank you to Ralph Tucker, our producer, and to our man of sound and the songster, Dennis Carnahan, and to the J-Dog, Adam Joan, back in the studio. Thank you, Jonesy. Just kidding. Let's go to Amy Park in Melbourne. Brett Sprigg, good afternoon.
3: Thank you, Andrew, Louie and Gibbsy. Enjoy what Canberra has to offer. Meanwhile, an increasingly sunny day here in Melbourne, but no doubt there have been a few clouds hovering above the Melbourne Storm with those seven straight defeats. Today, they host a somewhat depleted West Tigers outfit, although they have more confidence overall with their five wins so far, sitting sixth on the ladder. No Terrell May, who I mentioned, joins a list of names missing for Benji's Tigers as we are about to get things underway under light clouds in this early part of the afternoon. Thank you for spending NRL Sunday on ABC Sport with us on Mother's Day, and your texts remain welcome. 0467 920222. Alongside me here is the never punishing Ryan Hoffman. Hoffy, the Storm want to turn things around from those seven straight losses. The Tigers had probably their worst half of footy for the season last week. So how much can they do here as they try and climb up towards that top four?
4: Well, it's going to be interesting to see with the Tigers whether or not that's them getting back into the bad form that we know from the Tigers from previous years, or it's just a blip on their season, because I thought the Tigers have been tremendous this year. Is that just a blip, or are they starting to get into a bit of a rut? So, look, for Tigers fans, I reckon that was a blip, and they have a good opportunity to get another big scalp for them. But, look, for the Melbourne Storm, it's a confidence game for me. They just need to start playing with a lot more confidence, and you can only get confidence by playing good footy.
3: And a more confident team when Jerome Hughes is back at number six as well. So, one of a seven, I should say. Yeah. Cameron Munster, number six. So, certainly, he's a big inclusion for the home side today. The Tigers can move up into fifth with a win here today, but they haven't beaten the Storm in their past eight encounters. And, in fact, the last time the Tigers beat the Storm, that was 2018, a one-point win. Benji Marshall kicked the winning field goal that day. So, there you go. The current coach. Let's get a feel for the atmospheric conditions and the general atmosphere here at Amy Park. Ian Cohen is on the touchline for us, as always. G'day, Koza.
5: Yes, hello, Spriggy. Hello, Hoffy. And I'll get into trouble if I don't say happy Mother's Day to my bride, Bronwyn, to my mum, Jan, and my mother-in-law, Lorna, as well. So happy Mother's Day to all around. Bellatrip Foundation, of course. You and I have spoken a bit about that as well. There's a number of people, including Brendan Favola, the AFL great, who is going to be doing the Storm warning down here. Conditions are good, though. You can hear that Storm warning now. Conditions are really good. There's actually blue sky. It certainly started as a cold morning when we did the Mother's Day Classic this morning. But the ground's still a little bit wet, and it's still a little bit spongy underfoot. But I would suggest handling conditions are going to be great. And there was an update on the baby news as well. So, the baby news includes the fact that
3: Terrell May
5: left Melbourne this morning after coming down yesterday, and left Melbourne this morning to go back, and that is an imminent arrival of a young May baby that will be coming into the world at some stage this afternoon.
3: Okay, thank you, Koza. There was confusion about why Taylan May missed during the week of training, and it's not, well, it's a baby news anyway, but Brother Terrell, family reasons there. Thank you, Koza. So, clarification from the West Tigers, who take on the Melbourne Storm here on this Sunday afternoon in Melbourne. 0467 920222. The West Tigers team will look like this. Fullback Heath Mason. So no Jareem Bulla out with a shoulder injury. Wingers Sunia Taruva and Luke Laulali'i. Centres Patrick Herbert and Taylan May. 5'8 and co-captain Jerome Luai, who of course is PNG bound in a year and a half's time. Jock Madden at halfback today in for Adam Dewey. So, as I mentioned, a few big names missing for Benji's West Tigers. Lock, Alex Twole in great touch. You mentioned Hoff, he's one of their informed players.
4: Yeah, certainly. He's had a tremendous year, getting great go forward. But normally before, he would just be reliable just to get down and up. But he's actually bending the line back and getting some good metres.
3: Second row is Sione Fainu. And Kai Pearce-Paul returns. And no Samuela Fainu for them. The props are Fanua Bole, of course, a Victorian junior. And Bunty Afoa on club debut after 10 years as a Warrior will start in the front row in jersey 15. Tristan Hope is their hooker. Of course, still about Bikaroya South. And the bench is Latu Fainu, Alex Seifarth, Royce Hunt in his 100th NRL appearance today, Mav Geyer, Gerald Skelton, Charlie Murray is the West Tigers bench. They are 5 wins and 3 losses. They take their position in the southern half of Amy Park here in Melbourne. Harry Grant leads out the Melbourne Storm. Their fullback is Sua Farlongo. Wingers Will Warbrick and Hugo Peel, who debuted last week. Centres Jack Howarth and Nick Meaney. 5'8 Cameron Munster, halfback Jerome Hughes, lock Trent Liero, back row is Sean Bloor and Atibalu Lasati. The props are Stefano Yatoikamanu and Josh King. Hooker and captain Harry Grant. Bench is Trent Tolau, Joe Chair, Debbie Moali, Cooper Clark, Stanley Hewitt, who is yet to debut, may see some minutes, and Jack Hetherington in his 99th NRL appearance as well. Their coach is Craig Bellamy. The Storm have a rare misfortune. Two wins and seven straight losses, sitting 16th or second last on the NRL.

0: ladder. Our referee here is Adam G. Our touchies are Matt Noyan and Clayton Wills, with Chris Butler in the bunker. Tip Hoffey.
1: Yeah, look, I think the Storm get themselves right back on their season, I reckon, but I think it's going to be a close one, less than 6 points.
0: They'll kick off here, the Storm as well, at home, and give the Tigers first use, running right to left, or south to north, away from that end of Amy Park, towards the Billy Slater stand. The crowd's still coming in, traditionally not a well-supported day for sporting events, Mother's Day, because, of course, everyone's doing other things at home, which totally makes sense, but... still a few fans coming in. We're underway for the first of our two games, NRL Sunday on ABC Sport. And Taruva, the winger, takes the first hit up here. And devoid of options, he's put down 20 out and 10 in from that eastern side of the ground, with Tristan Hope at dummy half. Sends a pass out wide here and brought down. There is Fenua Bolle. I mentioned, of course, born in Wellington, but grew up here in Victoria. Coming through the Storm, Victoria Thunderbolts junior pathways. Here's Bunty Afoa, his first carry as a West Tiger. 30 outs in a field. Hope on play four here. Comes left-hand side, and Grant makes the tackle in centre field along with that man in Josh King. And it's played left-hand side now. Alex Twole is tackled now, five short of the halfway. 20 in Western side. Last play, Tigers. First set of the game. Hope finds Jock Madden, and he sends his kick high skyward down there for Suafalongo, and he skips past the second rower there, Kai Pierce-Paul, eventually brought down. 30 out, 10 in eastern side, inside these first 70 seconds in Melbourne. The Storm on the attack early in their first set of the game. There is Hugo Peel, who debuted against the Dolphins last week, the seventh Vic Junior to play in the NRL. Eight short of the halfway is where they get to with Howarth. It's going to be a penalty going the Storm's way.
1: Yeah, it's a professional start by the Tigers. Got a good set down, then a kick down. But there was some strong running, especially from Hugo Peel and Jack Howarth, the plays one and two, getting over the advantage line and just getting a little extra in the tackle. The Tigers, good opportunity for the Melbourne Storm to get some confidence up with a set inside the Tigers' half.
0: They find touch on the eastern side, 35 metres away from that southern line. And Howarth feeds the footy on here for Sean Bloor, who's, of course, a former Tiger. He had 4 years there, played 33 games in first grade. 30 out, 12 in eastern side. And back it comes now, Liero centre field, brought down by his opposite number at Alex Twole, and also big bad Bunty Afoa. Set restart Melbourne. Grant comes across right-hand side, Yatoi Kamano, straightening right into Tristan Hope, made light work of him, and now brought down by Sione Fonu. So play two of this set restart. The next set of six now for the Storm, only 15 out from the West Tigers line. Here goes Josh King. Stop 10 out centre field. Grant comes back to the right-hand side, Jerome Hughes feeds on to Yatoi Kamano, almost there, metre shy. And again, and just steamrolled the defence there of the Tigers. Getting up very slowly is Jerome Luai. It comes across now for Nick Meaney on this blind side right. Offloads back here for Lasardi. Still alive here for the Storm. Lasardi does surrender. Five shy right-hand side of the post. Still a couple of plays left in this set for the home side. Grant, open side left now for Melbourne. Hughes to Munster. On and turn they go again. And Falongo goes himself. He dummied out wide, but took a few steps and plants it down cleanly. And the Storm are in first after 2.5 minutes at Amy Park in Melbourne.
1: That's a great positive start by the Melbourne Storm. Had a crack on the right with a few plays, getting some offloads. Lasardi and Utui Kamani coming very close to scoring a try. Then they open the field up nicely. Good opportunity to get the ball out to their fast guys. Falongo out there on the edge. He's too fast. He's too strong. He has been Melbourne Storm's best player this year by head and shoulders, just because of his attitude to the game. Jeez, he's playing well.
0: 12 tries in 10 games now for Sua Falongo. Touchline we go, Ian Cohen.
2: Yeah, he's certainly been in magnificent form. Keep an eye on Will Warbrick too, because I reckon he'll want to amp up his game. He's been pretty quiet of recent. He's actually scored 6 tries in 3 games against the Tigers. So on the other side, keep an eye on Will Warbrick.
0: Meanwhile, we will see Nick Meaney line up the kick here. 25 metres out and a couple of steps in from the eastern side in front of the Cameron Smith stand here in Melbourne. By the way, around the grounds, jersey flag, first half. Raiders 4, Panthers 0. AFL second quarter at Docklands. Melbourne 41, leads West Coast 10. I know you and Kozer are just keenly watching on there, Hoffey.
1: Keeping an eye on it.
0: Nick Meaney, speaking of Perth, he's headed there next year for the Perth Bears. Lining up this kick from that left-hand side of the park to make it 6-0 Melbourne early on here. NRL Sunday on ABC Sport. Meaney off a couple of steps. In he comes, into the breeze. It's missing near side. So it remains Melbourne

0: 4, West Tigers 0. 5 minutes played, first half, here on ABC Sport with Brett Sprigg, Ryan Hoffman and Ian Cohen. Queensland Cup game's underway as well, by the way. Tweed Seagulls and the Western Clydesdales are 0-0, as are the Mackay Cutters and PNG Hunters. In the A-League Women's semi-final, second half, Wellington Phoenix 1 leads Brisbane Roar 0, which also means a break in the deadlock of that aggregate score across those two semi-finals in Wellington's favour. So, Tigers kick us back off here with Jock Madden, and the Storm look to gain some metres after points. Munster back off here now for King, runs straight into Kai Pierce-Paul, who's back from concussion, and he'll play at 15 out, 10 in from the eastern side. Away they come with Munster at dummy half, and no, Grant, in fact, at dummy half, as Munster's alongside him. Grant does get the pass away here now for Jack Howarth. A little stepping run there into Sione Fainu, and he'll play at 25 out centre field. On tackle 4 now for the Melbourne Storm. No real gain on the carry for Trent Liero. Of course, played for Queensland last year. Look to do so again this year. Grant, dummy half. Off the Otokomano, it's going to be set, restart again, Melbourne's way. So 11 short of halfway, and a full set now is another set restart. Alex Twoll, boy, should have been penalised there as he got the warning from the ref. And now the Storm, with a few dings of that bell, metres short of the halfway. Grant, open side left here again now for Trent Liero, and he's cleaned about 5 minutes inside West Tigers territory. Centre field now for the Storm, who lead 4-0 Amy Park. Grant goes from dummy half, gains a quick dozen, and he's stopped now 30 out from that southern line. The Tigers are defending. Play it now, Suafalongo. He darts from dummy half this time. Takes Tristan Hope with him, and now held up down there by Heath Mason in the white headgear, the West Tigers fullback this week. 17 out centre field. Grant goes from dummy half. Angles the pass wide here for Jerome Hughes. He kicks to the corner. Warbrick leaps up, brings it down, goes over to score. Well, you can't keep Will Warbrick down. Storm in again. 8-0. Kick to come inside the first 6 minutes on ABC Sport. Ryan Hoffman.
1: Yeah, the Melbourne Storm needed a positive start after being very poor the last 7 weeks. The biggest thing for the Storm are the players who probably haven't been playing at their best. Jack Howarth and Will Warbrick. Jack Howarth, some very strong carries. Great kick there by Jerome Hughes. That was a set play, I think. Kicking early in the tackle count. Flying high. Will Warbrick gets over the top of his man. And that's what... When you see Will Warbrick playing well, that's what he's doing. That's what he's been missing the last couple of weeks. Positive signs for the Storm.
0: As you teased it, Ian Cohen, now 7 tries in 4 games against the West Tigers, Will Warbrick.
2: Yeah, we just know how powerful he is as an individual, how good he is as an international, and he had a couple of down ones, and obviously he just set himself this week. Craig Bellamy's talked a lot about concentration. Concentration, making it the full 80 minutes. He reckon that's what been letting them down when he spoke yesterday. So, Will Warbrick certainly concentrating early.
0: Oh, early signs, but the West Tigers appear pretty vulnerable. With a few names missing, coming off their worst half of footy last week, and so far, so good for Melbourne Storm.
1: It's been their discipline. Too many times they've given a piggyback penalty for the first try, and then a couple six agains back to back, which got Melbourne side their territory. You can't give Melbourne Storm that chance.
0: Nick Meaney missed that first conversion from the opposite touchline here. He was on the western side, 23 metres out, and a metre in from that western touchline, not far away from Koza. Seeing a nice little happy snap as well. Here is Nick Meaney. Right foot kick on its way. This time just fades across to the far side. So he's none from two on we only said it's on a slightly windy day here at Amy Park. It's the Melbourne Storm 8, West Tigers 0 after 8 minutes here. And, of course, we'll preview Canberra and Penrith coming up next at Canberra Stadium. 0467 920 222. And we lost all the texts about the accountants and the different tax advice. Thanks to Luke Lewis. Thank you, Dion, for your text. Pod from Cecil Plains saying hi to all the mums and hoping the Storm stand up and lightning strikes. Go Tigers, says Dave in Nowra. And Terrell and Tigers talking about which May baby has been born. Yeah, Terrell May becoming a dad today, or Mother's Day, I think. Whilst in labour, so it can take a while, but... Storm grew out of their own end here. There was confusion that Taylan May, he missed training during the week with what they said family reasons. There was talk that maybe he was expecting as well, he and his partner, but no, it's Terrell who's got that duty today, which is very exciting. All the best to his family. So here's a centre field run now from Yutoikamanu, and claim 31 out from his own line. Already tackled 4 though, as Grant goes off to his right, and now back on the left to

0: To Falongo, we'll play it now. Eight short of the halfway. Munster holds the footy after a dummy. Offloads back here in the path of Harry Grant. Wide now to Howarth. Over halfway he goes. Pass wide for Hugo Peel. Chased by Taruba. Back for Harry Grant. Still alive for Lasati to Munster. 10 out goes the rest of the way. Munster scores under the posts. Great build up. Great team footy for the Melbourne Storm, who score their third try inside 9 minutes. Storm 12, West Tigers 0, kick to come Melbourne, here on NRL Sunday on ABC Sport.
1: I tell you what, the writing's starting to look on the wall for the West Tigers. The Melbourne Storm are just making too many metres. They're making metres right through the middle, and off the back of that comes a fast play of the ball, a few little offloads, and Hugo Peel did a great job. Jack Howarth put him away down the sideline. He managed to come inside. Good hands from the Storm. Cameron Munster put the ball down under the post.
0: That was 64-0 on this weekend last year, Koza. It's tracking that way now for the Melbourne Storm so far.
2: Yeah, it certainly is. I mean, we've got an average of one every 3 minutes, so if we go through 80 minutes, it's going to be pretty disastrous for the West Tigers. But right down Main Street at the moment, Stefano certainly started that one off, and then the other boys finished it. Hugo Peel, obviously, into the lineup and trying to find his place there. The St. Kevin's lad that played rugby union with St. Kevin's, obviously now a couple of games down with Melbourne Storm.
0: Talk about players who have been out of form as well, Hoffie. Cameron Munster's not been his usual best for a little while. It's actually his first try for the year.
3: Yeah.
0: Not that tries are always his definitive marker, but certainly three things like that would give him some more confidence as well.
1: It's what we're seeing here from a lot of the players of the Storm that haven't been in great form. They're running hard. They're getting themselves on the front foot. They're getting themselves involved early.
0: Meaney's missed both of his sideline conversions. He's directly in front here, though. What will surely be his first successful kicker of the afternoon, and indeed he does make it Melbourne 14, West Tigers 0. After 10 minutes here at Amy Park in Melbourne, you are with Brett Sprigg, Ryan Hoffman and Ian Cohen. Your text welcome, Derek and Anne from Howard, Queensland. Spriggy, Ryan and Ian could go either way today. This was an old text, obviously. It was set 10 minutes ago. I want Tigers to win, but don't want Storm to lose again. Have the best call ever. Well, it could be the best Melbourne game ever, by the way they're going. 14-0 early on here. Tries to Sua Falongo, Will Warbrick and Cameron Munster in the second, fifth and eighth minutes so far. The major in Nunda says, looking forward to the call. So great to be taken to the game. Melbourne will be wild today doing it for the coach. Indeed, Hoffie. And that's another thing which is sort of playing out. Everyone's been, I think, for the most part, quite respectful of Craig Bellamy's health situation. But it adds another layer to what these players are going through as Utoi Kamanu stands in a four-man tackle, 15 out from his own line, northern end, winning away from that Billy Slater stand. And again, they go with Lasati, 30 out, 20 in from the western side. Play it there for Harry Grant. Drags himself from dummy half. Tries to break the tackle of Taylor May. Can't do so now. So he's 40 out, gained 10. And now from dummy half goes Nick Meaney on the second last play here for the Storm. On the halfway line, 20 in from that western touchline. Grant comes back short side right to Jerome Hughes, who kicks for distance down that wing. It'll land there for Heath Mason. And the Tigers start their next set, 15 out from their own line.
1: It's the first, feels like it's been the first time in a long time the West Tigers have got the hand on the football. Possession at the moment is 83% to Melbourne, 17 to the West Tigers. So the West Tigers, is a lot of players slow to get back up as Melbourne Storm's defence picks up their hard.
0: Backed up by a scoreline of 14-0 so far here. Here's Sunia Taruva, and he's dragged down now 20 out centre field. So it's already on tackle. Four now for the West Tigers inside their own 30-metre line, and 20 in from the eastern side. Played there by Patrick Herbert. Open side left, they come again. Alex Twoll claimed 15 short of his own side of halfway. And now Tristan Hope back to Jock Madden. Kicks him inside 40. It goes straight, though, and high down towards Sua Falongo. He was the first try scorer in the game. Back to young Hugo Peel. In his second game, gets absolutely cleaned up down there by Sione Fonu. Plays it now as they roll on quickly through Jerome Hughes and Will Warbrick, also a try scorer in this game so far. And now back to Jack Howarth. He's been busy on that left-hand side for the Melbourne Storm. 40 out, 20 in eastern side. Tackle four now for the home side, who lead 14-0 in Melbourne. And now again for the Storm with Liero held by 12. Five inside Tigers territory. Grant runs straight from dummy half. Who was there? He sends the pass out to Jerome Hughes, and he goes the rest of the way. Well, that was just far too easy. There was just the lone fullback meeting Harry Grant front on, and the pass went wide beyond Heath Mason. Harry Grant links up with Jerome Hughes, And the number seven,

0: scores to try to make it 18-0, kick to come Melbourne after only 12 and a half minutes, Ryan Hoffman.
1: That was an absolute ice cream defence there from the West Tigers. They had two players there at marker and they just looked at each other. It was Hope and Twile. They just looked at each other as Harry Grant just ran straight through the middle untouched. Quick draw and pass for Jerome Hughes. There's certainly ominous signs here from the Melbourne Storm, I tell you.
0: Touchline we go, Ian Cohen.
2: Yeah, 64-0 now looking a walk in the park, isn't it, really? We're on pace still for a try every 3 minutes at the moment.
3: Can I tell you something, Hoffy? There's something that feels quite real to me, and that's the Mother's Day curse. Because when I go, most years Mother's Day, I'm interstate. I'm not at home, which is just a bit of a, you know, my wife understands, but it's just one of those things that feels unfortunate. And I lost my voice last year doing a game at the MCG, an AFL game. And I did the Para Cowboys game on Friday night, which was exciting. Did the AFL essay. My voice is hanging in there. But if we see, you know, 20 tries scored, I can't make any guarantees for the, you know, 70th, 80th minute. So
1: that's right, I'll take
3: him. Oh, yeah, here we go. Here's Nick Winnie directly in front. 11 out. And he nails that one. So missed the first two, makes the next two, makes it now 20-0 Melbourne after 14 minutes.
1: It's amazing. It's chalk and cheese from the Melbourne Storm performances. Their last 7 weeks, they've looked lethargic. They've looked like playing with zero confidence. They have come out like an absolute house on fire today. Players are running hard. They're fighting to play the ball. They're getting that second phase play. There's obviously been some big, hard conversations in that change room during the week.
0: Shane from Toowoomba enjoying the call. Go Melbourne. Thank you, Shane. Harry Ray, our lad from Gerringong, which he calls God's country. Who do you think will be the Maroons halfback? Because Tom Dearden is out for 6 to 8 weeks. It seems like Sam Walker would be the preferred option there for Maroons selection.
1: It's an interesting one for Bill. That's a tough one to come in for your first game, but he's probably first cab off the rank.
3: He's got options. Yeah, well, you know, whether Ponga sort of slots in there. As well in the halves for Queensland. And again, Melbourne with the set after points, having had 80% possession, as Hoppy said it, until only a short time ago, and 20-0 the scoreline in the opening 15 minutes. You're with Brett Sprigg, Ryan Hoffman and Ian Cohen here at Amy Park, NRL Sunday on ABC Sport. There's Liero. Adam G here has said he's lost the ball. So... Storm error, which has been rare in this game so far. Tigers scrum feed 30 out centre field as we see some sunshine peering through the clouds here.
1: Well, there's the opportunity for the West Tigers. The Melbourne Storm have looked like they've been running downhill this first half so far, this first 15 minutes. Now, the Tigers have a chance to not only have some football, but have some football in Melbourne Storm territory and start to put a bit of pressure on them.
0: Ants from Levine, New Zealand, thank you for your text as always. And Alex from Wagga says, in Benji, I believe. And happy Mother's Day, Mum. You are my rock. Love you, Spazzy. Well, I love the Mother's Day greeting, but in Benji, I believe. I think Tigers fans might stop believing as far as this game's concerned because they trail 20-0 after just 15 and a bit minutes. They've got possession here, though. 30 out 20 in from the eastern side as Hope from dummy half does link up with Fanua Bolle. Centre field run here where he's 25 out, running towards that northern end. Hope. Off to his left-hand side, first receiver is 12. To Bunty Afoa, and it takes three purple jerseys to stop him. 13 out, left-hand side of the uprights. Hope here swings it across now for Madden, and Madden is taken by Josh King. 10 out centre field here, with a couple of plays left, this set for West Tigers. Their best look of the game so far. Luai, pass across now for Taylan May, and May steps infield into the tackle there of Hughes and Meaney, and he'll play it now. 7 out left-hand side of the sticks, as from dummy half they go through Luke Laulali'i, comes back for Jerome Luai, probing ball in here, picked up by Farlongo, and he's back in the field of play here, metre out from his own line. It remains Melbourne 20, West Tigers 0.
1: Yeah, Melbourne sort of looked feeble the last couple of weeks defending on their line, but they were very strong there today, finish off with a great pickup on the kick by Farlonga.
3: So, play it 9 out from that northern line. And Nick Meaney tried to dart his way around Bunty Afoa. But Bunty's hungry in his first game as a West Tiger after 10 years at the Warriors. Grant runs to the back of him, shares the pass back now to Jack Howarth, who's from East Tigers in Queensland, playing against West Tigers today of New South Wales. Left-hand side, Munster. Back now for Hugo Peel and collected 7 short of the halfway. Last play for Melbourne, who lead 20-0 against West Tigers in his first half. Hughes, long crossfield kick all the way down there for the Tigers winger in Luke Laulali'i. He's also Perth-bound, and his future teammate Nick Meaney collars him. 35 out, 10 in from the western side. Dummy half, Jerome Luai. Open side right, he finds Taylan May.

0: And he skips into that purple wall there, five short of the halfway as the tackle is made by Liero. It's going to be a set restart for West Tigers, their first set restart of the game. Of course, haven't had much ball overall, West Tigers, trailing 20 points to nil. And it is played out there by Sunia Taruva. Hope from dummy half. Through hands it comes now. Madden shares it in close now with Sione Fainu, and he's brought down five inside Melbourne territory. Tackle three here for the Melbourne Storm. Open side right they come again. And Josh King, a strong tackle made there on the ball carrier in Fanua Bolle. Comes back left-hand side. Luai skips away. Tries to put Sione Fainu through the gap, and he's collected 21 out left-hand side of the post. It's second last play here for West Tigers. Hope to Madden, and now it's 12. Bounced off Jerome Hughes. Off floats back to Bunty Afoa. Swings it back now for Jock Madden, and he's got nowhere to go, so he's collected there by Josh King. Hand in the air from Ref Adam G for last play, West Tigers. 19 gone, 21 left first half here in Melbourne. Jerome Luai's kick on this last play goes up, and they're reaching for it down there. It may have been lost forward, in fact, by the West Tigers winger. It was. So that was, look, it's like a Kai Pierce ball, the back rower who lost that footy. So with Melbourne's ball, 10 out from their own line. They lead 20 points to nil. 19 gone in this first half. Touchdown we go, Ian Cohen.
1: Yeah, Jerome Luai barking instructions here. He's trying to get his team up and going, because at the moment there doesn't appear to be a lot of system for the Tigers.
0: Money, Deb and Wazza with a day off relaxing with the ABC in Harvey Bay. Silverside for tea tonight. Good on you. Great to hear from you. 0467 920 222. A lot of Mother's Day texts coming through thick and fast. Speaking of thick and fast, the Storm are on the attack here with Munster. 25 out. Don't mean that he's thick, just that they're going thick and fast. Comes back through centre field here. 35 out for the Storm. And Falongo will play it now for Harry Grant, the captain, across to Hughes. Early kick on the second last play from inside 40. Heath Mason will watch that, and it bounces just shy of the 20. So it will be West Tigers' ball, about 25 out from that southern line.
2: Yeah, I think that's a good option by Jerome Hughes. He actually had the ball on a bit of a bend there just to try and banana it round the corner. He's finding touch just to settle the team down. I think defensively, they've looked really strong, which is positive for them. For the Tigers, they're probably wanting a bit of a blow at the moment, because they have done a lot of defence and they are looking a bit fatigued as they Taruva nearly drops the ball.
0: But they recover here. 25 out, 20 in from the eastern side. Filthy Phil says, oh, great, here comes the Tiger bashing again. The only bashing happening out there is from the Melbourne players in the West Tigers. If you're 20-0 down in the first 15 minutes, you're going to get some bashing from both players and commentators. 40 out here on that western side now for West Tigers. Hope dummy half to the short side now for Jerome Luai. Offloads back for Tristan Hope. And now again, 12 goes the fend on Harry Grant. And Liero and Yotuka Mano stop him. Seven short of the halfway. On play four.

0: get in the throat, but I think it might have just been an open palm.
1: Yep.
2: So he's having a chat to the bunker here, MG.
0: No, actually, it's a bit of a forearm there.
1: Drone, he's on report.
2: So Alex Twoll.
1: He's raised it above.
2: Yeah, Alex Twoll on report.
0: Yeah,
2: for that high fend on Trent Liero.
0: I don't think he tried to elbow him in the throat. I think he was just going for a fend and his arm just sort of moved on. So I think penalty and on report sufficient.
2: 19:40 left in this first half on ABC Sport. You are with Ryan Hoffman alongside me, Brett Spreek. And this on the touchline is Ian Cohen.
3: Yeah, you can see Trent Liero recoiled out of that particular interaction and he was distressed early, but I think it's cleared, but he was certainly concerned.
2: Penalty count 2-0 Melbourne, by the way, so he's coming off.
0: He's coming off, and Cooper Clark gone on in the middle of the field. He's been playing on the edge back row the last few weeks, and he gets an opportunity to play in the middle, which is his strength.
2: Now here's a run for Mosati for the Storm. 20 out, 20 in, western side. Now in bright sunshine here in Melbourne, so it was a cloudy day when I first arrived. Those clouds have dispersed. Munster inside ball here for Sean Bloor, and he takes a couple of Tigers with him. 10 metres out now, southern line. Grant from dummy half. Links up Munster. Pass was knocked down by Jerome Luai. And it's going to be offside West Tigers anyway. So Melbourne penalty, 10 metres out from that southern line. A chance for more points. They lead 20 points to nil currently.
0: Yeah, I think Harry looks like he's not mucking around. He's taking the tap. The Storm smell blood in the water.
2: And the first receiver is the youngster Cooper Clark, and he meets 12. 5 metres shy of that southern line, left-hand side of the post. Grant. Plenty of space on the right now. Munster, Itoi Kamanu, and he backs his way into Alex Twoll and will now be playing it. 6 metres shy. Right-hand side of the upright, southern end. Grant looks left but goes right. Shares it there with Lasati and not quite there. Still 2 metres shy for the Storm, who lead 20-0 against West Tigers. 18 left in the first half. Jerome Hughes with a pass that looked almost forward there for Cooper Clark. And it will be second last play here for the Storm. Grant and the bright sunshine eastern side. Bounce wide there on the wing. And now Hugo Peel. In fact, it's Howarth who brings it back in. And taken down 13 out from that southern line. Centre field on this last play. Grant fires a pass to Hughes. And now a run there from Lasati. He's almost got there himself, but he was taken down by Taylor May. It'll be changeover. West Tigers go back in possession. They trail 20 points to nil, 17 and a half left.
0: Interesting option there from Jerome Hughes. Choose to run it on the last tack.

0: minutes, the Melbourne Storm. Now it's going to be penalty West Tigers, their first of the game. Lockie from Bulladela says, the best way to watch the footy in the pool with the images provided by Grandstand or ABC Sport. Cheering for the Tigers, but I tip the Storm.
1: In the pool? Where the hell is he? What's in the game if he's in the pool?
0: Yeah, well, this is the radio. Look, see? We are the pitchers. We're the word pitchers on the radio.
1: Why are you in the pool? It's the middle of winter.
0: Well, where's Bulladela? Is that in Queensland or somewhere?
1: Wouldn't have a clue.
0: It sounds very Queenslandy.
1: Yeah.
0: 12 short of the halfway here. West Tigers on the advance. They trail 20 points to nil. 16-50. Sounds familiar. Off the eastern side now with West Tigers. And Sione Fainu gets it on here. Fanua Bolle will now play it. Hope shares a pass right-hand side. Mason, the fullback. And now Kai Pearce-Paul, taken down by Falongo and Howarth. A play at 40 out, 20 in. As Mason arrives at dummy half, sent wide here back to Jerome Luai. Inside ball, Sione Fainu, who, of course, is the oldest of the Fainu brothers, of the ones currently playing. 40 out from that northern line here. Second last tackle here for West Tigers. Back through hands, Madden to Mason. And he got muster pretty strong there on the attack there. Mason still going and now stopped 25 out. They come short side right. As Herbert's pass finds Madden, kicks wide for the corner, and it's been lost down there by Falongo. Went up there for the high ball. It'll bounce out the back there as Harry Grant's best option is to run it dead, touch in goal. So it'll be Melbourne 20, West Tigers 0, 15:50 left in this first half, Ryan Hoffman.
1: Yeah, this is what the West Tigers need. They just need to put a bit of pressure on the Melbourne Storm. It was a great effort by Alex Seafarth just come on the field. He actually rushed across and put that bit of effort in to make sure he hit Falongo as he hit the ground, which knocked the ball out, which got them this this repeat set with a dropout.
0: Bulladela's mid-north coast, I think, looking at the map. So it's just south of Fossa and slightly inland. So I'm sure it's warm up there, though, that part of New South Wales. So comes back here from the dropout. And Luke Laulalii brings it back for West Tigers. 25 out centre field. Madden back off here now for Fanua Bolle. Melbourne leads 20 points to nil with 15 left in this first half at Amy Park in Melbourne. Across now for Madden. Now Luai, his halves partner. Inside ball, Taylan May. And he can't get an option going there, so he runs that footy into Cooper Clark, makes the tackle. 13 out centre field. Dummy half Hope. A flat ball finds Twoll, and now Madden to Kai Pearce-Paul, wrapped up down there by Howarth and Munster. He'll play it 9 away from that Melbourne Storm line. From dummy half, Hope finds Madden. Back here again now, Bolle to Luai. Nailed by Meany coming off the line. Now it'll be last play West Tigers, 17 out centre field. They trail 20 points to nil at the hands of Melbourne. First receiver is Madden. On in turn here to Fainu, to May, and now again for Laulalii as they run the footy on the last play. May thinks he might have scored here in the corner. There were four Melbourne defenders around him, and Taylan May has scored the try somehow. So, the outstretched arm gets there deep in that northwestern corner of Amy Park, and the West Tigers have their first try. 20 points to 4, kick to come, with 14 left in the first half.
1: Yeah, there was absolutely nothing on. Laulalii got monstered as he got the ball on the last, but somehow managed to flick it out the back. And Taylan May did a good job staying with it. And he had a bit of work to do, Taylan May. Come up to Falongo, drove straight through him, trying the corner, and Falongo is still down.
0: Yeah, that's concerning for the Storm. We'll keep an eye on that. Touchline, Ian Cohen.
2: Yeah, speaking of Storm injuries, Trent Liero did go into the sheds, but he's now come back up and has been working on the bike, so that throat or neck issue.

0: for the HIA. It's going to be interesting to see what the Storm do with their shuffle, because I imagine Hugo Peel will probably go back to fullback.
1: You said he's been their best player this year, so far long. So some concerns there. AFL second quarter, Melbourne 54 leads West Coast 23 at Docklands. Here is Jock Madden. He's, of course, in for Adam Dewey, who's out with a shoulder dislocation. Back at West Tigers after 3 years at the Broncos to make it 20 points to 6 here at a sunny Amy Park in Melbourne. In he comes, right foot kick and misses by a long way to the near side. And it remains Melbourne 20. West Tigers 4 with 12:40 on the clock here in the first half. NRL Sunday on ABC Sport. 0467920222. G'day, boys. Listening in while having a game of golf at beautiful Shelley Beach on the central coast of New South Wales. Cheers, Tim from Newey. Glenn from Canberra. Shout out and much love to my poor old mummy bear, Helen Storer, who is spending Mother's Day in the Canberra Hospital. Thanks to the whole ABC Sport team, but not only great professionals and entertainers alike, but also highly quality human beings, as Maury would say. Thank you, Glenn, and best wishes to your mum, Helen, on Mother's Day especially. Peggy in Wood Park says, we don't want another horror result from the West Tigers again this week. I'm sure Tigers fans certainly concur, and Benjie Marshall concurs as well. But they scored the most recent try in the game, and here's their set after points as it's run back there by Fanua Bolle. And that comes to Taruva on tackle two. He's already 30 out from his own line. It is the Storm 20, the Tigers 4 here on ABC Sport with 12:20 left in this first half. We'll get to Ian Cohen shortly for an update on Sua Farlongo, who's come off for an HIA. 40 out, 20 in Western side. Tackled and playing it now, Sione Fainu. Off it comes now for Alex Seifer. His 99th NRL game today. They shift it from left to right. There's some run for Taruva, but Howarth gets him. 40 out, only about 5 in from the Eastern side. And Patrick Herbert, he just steamrolled Harry Grant there before he stopped 30 out. Grant slow getting up in back play. It's been lost out there by Tristan Hope off the contact of Munster. Still alive though for West Tigers somehow. Last play kick goes up. Spilled back here for the Storm. So it's six more Tigers. The pass was messy though. Mr. Jerome Luai comes to Taylan May. He has one fend here on Lasati and throws the ball at the back. It's picked up by his teammate. Still alive here with Laulalii and now Luai. And Heath Mason now brought down. 10 out, 10 in Western side. Chance for back-to-back points here. So it's a full set for West Tigers. They had repeat ball in this attacking foray. From left to right they go as the pass comes wide from Herbert to Taruva. And now the winger is dragged down. 7 out for that northern line. Set restart West Tigers. So a full set now inside that 10-metre line. Seifer angles his run toward the post. Cooper Clark gets him. So too Grant and Lasati. And he'll play it now. Half a dozen out from that northern goal line. Hope dummy half. Off to Madden. Runs it now for Luai. And now he's wrapped up by Yatoi Kamanu. Offload comes on the bounce for Tristan Hope. And now a run here through Sione Fainu. He'll play it a metre out from that. In fact, it's Royce Hunt. Comes back here for Madden. Luai. Taylan May. Dummies for the corner here and goes himself. Not quite. Hughes gets him low. And he'll play it now. About 3.5 out from Melbourne's line all at end. Luai feeds it back now for Seifer. And he surrenders on the Josh King tackle. It'll be last play Tigers. 10 outs on a field of trail. 20 points to 4. Now Jerome Luai. Inside ball to Royce Hunt. And Royce Hunt runs that footy and is dragged down by Josh King. So it's a changeover. Melbourne's defence hangs on, Hoffy, and they keep a 20 points to 4 lead.
2: Yeah, huge defensive set by the Melbourne Storm. That's what they've been terrible at, defending six against. They got one there and managed to defend it. The West Tigers threw a lot of football at them, but there were some desperation tackles, especially Jerome Hughes and Cameron Munster getting themselves as last line of defence. Great job.
1: And now Joe Chan off the bench as well. So a few changes being made for both sides inside this first half hour or so. From where it was at 20 points to nil, we thought we'd have some record territory here, but things have slowed up somewhat by way of scoring. The Tigers find their way back in the game. Jerome Hughes slipped one tackle, but Luai gets into the back of him and stops him 2 metres shy of halfway on this second last play for the Storm. Grant scoops off the deck. Now comes to Cooper Clark up inside the West Tigers half of Amy Park, the southern half of the ground. And now he'll play it for Grant on to Munster, who kicks to end the set. And Mason will wait for a favourable bounce. The West Tigers fullback gets away from one tackle, but not so the desperate stuff of Hugo Peel. Now they'll play at 15 out from their own line. In goes

0: Herbert again. Gains about 8 or 9 here now for the West Tigers. Mason dummy half off to Taruva. Opts to go centre field now. He's 30 out. On tackle 4 now for the Tigers, who trail 20 points to 4 at the hands of the Storm here in Melbourne. Right to left they go. Luai, no look pass across here for Sione Fainu. And down low on the tackle is Lasati. Up top, Jerome Hughes. Just short of the halfway now with Luai. Back to Alex Twole. Offload untidy. Was it knocked down by the Storm? It's going to be last play Tigers. So Seifarth will play it now. For the man at dummy half in Latu Fainu, so he's out there as well. And Madden will close the set with the kick downfield. And Nick Meanies, who's playing fullback in the absence of Suafalongo, will bring it back to his own 30-metre line. Melbourne 20, West Tigers 4, with 8 minutes left in this first half.
1: Yeah, there's a good little arm wrestle shaping up here. Both teams, they're getting the back as Melbourne Storm get a six again by the referee. There's a good little opportunity for both teams really to try and build pressure to try either team to get a point just before halftime.
0: Set restart Melbourne, as you said, Hoffey. Meter over halfway is Grant. Links up now with Lasati. A barnstorming run here before he's met by Seifarth. 35 out from that southern line of Amy Park is Jerome Hughes. Back to Munster and now Meany. The shift comes to the left-hand side. Howarth has support there with Peel on the outside but can't get the pass away. Good post-contact game though as Madden was having him. But Howarth gets to within 8 metres of that southern line. Peel dummy half. Off to Munster. And now Grant takes it inside 10. Shares it back here for Davi Mowali. He's claimed now. Hand in the air from Adam G. Last play in Melbourne. Hughes gets it from Grant. Pass Messi out the back. Picked up by Joe Chan. Still the last here for the Storm. Offloads back here for Munster. He'll kick wide for Warbrick. Careful, Taylan May. He gets there first, Taylan May. And has to ground the footy, which will force a line drop out West Tigers, and it remains Melbourne 20, West Tigers 4, with 7 minutes left in this first half. Touchline we go, Ian Cohen.
2: Yeah, Suafalonga's gone down with a Category 2, so he's being assessed at the moment for that HIA, and Mr. Spare Parts, who will be missed by Melbourne Storm next year, no doubt about that, Nick Meany, has slotted into fullback.
0: So, West Tigers' first line drop out of the game so far. The penalties have been 3-1 Melbourne, total of 4-2 set restarts. Short dropout has taken 15 out by Will Warbrick and now gets to within 8 metres of the West Tigers line. A chance for more points here for the home side. Grant finds Cooper Clark at first receiver and he is only 3 metres shy of that Tigers line now, left-hand side of the sticks. Grant burrows from dummy half himself and he might have just recovered the footy. Oh, it almost came loose there, Harry Grant. But he does score the try here for the Melbourne Storm. 24-4, kick to come. Harry Grant scores from right under the black dot.
1: Yeah, that's just too easy. It was a strong run by Cooper Clark, but I wouldn't say it was an especially quick play the ball. Harry Grant just came back. He had Heath Mason in front of him, got lower than his opposition and managed to plant the ball down under the sticks. That'll disappoint Benji Master because I thought they were getting themselves back into the game. But it's amazing that you get that six again, then get a drop out, that just builds a pressure and Melbourne Storm get the points.
0: Touchline we go, Ian Cohen.
2: Spoke to Harry Grant's mum earlier before the match. She's very proud of her son, obviously, but all the Melbourne Storm parents and mums and dads are all here. They ran the Mother's Day Classic this morning and they'll be enjoying what they're seeing so far.
0: Just to clarify as well, in case I didn't mention, Alex Twole on report that high fend on Trent Liero, who's also being assessed for his potential throat injury. So Melbourne 24, West Tigers 4. Here's two more points coming up directly in front for Nick Meany. He missed his first couple of conversions on the sideline. And here he is for 3 out of 5, Nick Meany. And he does just that. So it is Melbourne 26, West Tigers 4, with under 5 minutes left in this first half on ABC Sport. Icarus says, afternoon, Spriggsy and crew. Ryan sounds like Billy Moore sometimes in the call.
1: Billy
0: Moore about you, yeah.
1: Do I?
0: Yeah,
1: okay.
0: There's a certain intensity and sort of gravelly to it. I like it.
1: That's not a bad thing.
0: It's a good
1: call.
0: Comparison.
1: Yeah, I'm happy with that.
0: Thank you, Icarus, for your text. Loving the call so far, boys, while enjoying doing a bit of beekeeping. Good to see Melbourne on the right end of the scoreboard so far from Vern.
1: I won't be saying the word that he says.
0: Oh, yes, that'll be coming up in a few weeks' time.
1: I won't utter it.
0: No. But I asked you before about people's sentiments around Craig Bellamy. A lot of your former teammates have said he's had the biggest influence on their entire football life, if not their life. I'm sure you're the same.
1: Yeah, I came down.

0: As an 18-year-old, and Craig, in my formative years, was a massive part of my life, and played with my old man, and has known me since I was born. So, we all of us want Craig just to, thinking all the best for him.
1: 26-4, the scoreline here. The Storm's favour. Harry Grant, dummy half, gets play three underway, and now taken down is that man, Davey Mawali, who's off to Manly next year, next South Sydney Rabbitoh. Bit of wrestle there on the ground. And now, I reckon was there a punch thrown? There was certainly some demonstration going on now, because Harry Grant was on the ground, and it looked like, Latu Fainu, who's from it looked like a striking motion. There's still players being separated. That was certainly picked up by Harry Grant's teammates. And that's why a lot of exception was taken.
0: Yeah, it was David Mawali running from a long way. He spotted something he definitely didn't like.
1: So we'll see what comes of this. Harry Grant comes down hard in the tackle. And does he goes to sort of push off Fainu, I think it is, Latu Fainu. And might have copped a bit of a strike of some description. Let's have a listen to the referee. So there'll be some conversation with Chris Butler in the bunker.
2: Yep,
1: Latu. So Latu Fainu has the strongest case to answer here.
2: You've got the penalty. Make sure your blokes don't run in, okay? 16, Davey especially, and flares it up. You keep that under control, Jerome. Penalty's against you. Because Latu goes on with it on the ground and ends up with a facial, he's on report. Clean the discipline up now.
3: That's a reaction, though.
2: No, he goes on with it.
1: So he's arguing it was first. Yeah. Harry Grant. So it was retaliation.
0: From watching the replay, I actually did think Harry Grant might have done the first sort of react to it and then got reacted from the reaction.
1: On report, Latu Fainu, the Melbourne Storm have a penalty on this western side of the ground. They will tap from about 40 out from the West Tigers line. 3:50 left in this first half in Melbourne. There's the Storm 26, the West Tigers 4. And it's brought upfield here by Joe Chan. Adam G's blowing time off because there will be an assessment here on Alex Twoll. Is he saying he's going to... there we go. Alex Twoll getting sent to the head bin.
0: So, referee got the call from the bunker. They've obviously spotted something like that with Alex Twoll. Should be a category two.
1: So here we coming off. Get to Koza very shortly as the Storm will rumble upfield here. What is the Mother's Day Classic? Asked one text. That's actually, it's a fun one, isn't it? I saw everyone in their bibs and I arrived this morning, the Mother's Day Classic, the MDC, and all the sort of the post-run activities, which are just in the parklands here, not far from the Olympic Park precinct. Harry Grant, 25 out. Off here to Jerome Luai. Inside ball, Cooper Clark with a strong run, gains a dozen, and he's 17 out, left-hand side of the post. 3.5 left, first half in Melbourne, as Munster off to Jerome Hughes, running, passing, Meaney goes wide for Warbrick. It came to him, and Warbrick, is he grounding? He was wrapped up by Laula Lee. He's not convinced, nor is ref Adam G.
2: Okay, mate. Lucky, we got no try on tackle four. Bleak's held up, and he's looking.
1: He was right in that corner as well, so there might be a few things working against Will Warbrick here.
0: Yeah, it was a hell of an effort by Warbrick to get close. Worried about his foot too, maybe
4: cleared
0: sliding
4: all the contact
0: touch
4: from the Tigers defenders. Warbrick's in currently in the field of play. See, the ball gets to the ground. We just need to get some idea.
1: Reverse angle here.
0: So they said the ball's hit the ground. It's just whether or not it's over the try line.
1: Looks like he's a little bit short from what we can see on that angle. He's before the line. Yeah. So he's just warned Jerome Luai a couple of times, Adam G, about just don't talk to me while I'm having a chat to the bunker.
4: You can see on this angle here, the ball is short of the try line.
1: So it won't be a second try for Will Warbrick.
0: He then goes in this touch, I think.
1: Yeah, he's up against that.
0: I just found an amazing Melbourne Storm still haven't put another kick up for him.
4: The ball hits the line short.
1: So the question is
4: and
1: whether...
4: And then goes up and remains held up.
1: In goal.
4: Just seeing whether he goes in and touch it.
1: Yeah, we're getting there, Bucky. All right, 3:20 left in the game, on the first half at least. 26-4 Melbourne, the scoreline.

0: can't look at two things at once. We've got to go through the first thing, then the second thing, then the third thing.
1: We need more bunkers, you reckon?
2: Definitely.
0: There we go.
1: So we stay on the touchline. So okay.
0: We got
1: that was the clarification there. So it remains Melbourne 26, Tigers 4, and it will be West Tigers ball. Boy, I played the ball on the out of their own end here, the West Tigers.
0: It was good defence. I thought Will Warbrick got there, but a bit of swarming defence from the Tigers coming across, and Lau Lee and Taylor May did a very good job.
1: On the 10-metre line. Get to your text shortly, 0467 920 222, and around the grounds as well as the Tigers go on the attack, trailing 26-4 here against the Storm in Melbourne. So here is Big Royce Hunt in his 100th NRL game. A lad who grew up in Kalgoorlie. Play at 15 out. From that southern end. Latu Fano, one report a short time ago for his wrestle with Harry Grant. Safe up and play at 25 out. Fired back here. Latu Fano, now Madden. Back to the left-hand side. Luai runs the footy here. He was dragged down from behind by Jerome Hughes. And now played for Taylor May. Back to Madden here. Second last play for Big Royce Hunt. And he stopped 2 metres shy of that halfway line here at a now sunny Amy Park in Melbourne. Latu Fano finds Madden, and he will close the set with a high kick down towards the wing of Hugo Peel. He'll take it 20 out from his own line. And might have caught one there. Oh, no, he was a bit low. So Fanua Bolle will not be penalised here, and he'll play at 20 out from his own line, Hugo Peel. Now across for Jack Howarth. He's been among their best players so far for the Storm. Now Grant off to Meany. Dummies and takes the contact of Kai Pierce-Paul. He's on his back now, 35 out, 20 in from the eastern side. Grant on tackle, 4 now for the Storm. 26-4 their lead inside the last 2 minutes here before we get to halftime. Of course, we'll preview Panthers and Raiders coming up next with Andrew Moore, Luke Lewis and John Gibbs. Over halfway they go now, 40 out is where it's played by Sean Bloor. Grant comes short side left for the kick from Munster. Up it goes. Heath Mason watches it. Leaps up there with Jerome Hughes watching him and brings it down cleanly. And he'll play at 17 out from his own line.
0: Yeah, really good confident take by Heath Mason. He was under a lot of pressure from Jerome Hughes coming through. As we see,
1: West Tigers penalty for the rake.
0: Okay, a minute 20 to go. This is a good opportunity for the West Tigers to get some points coming into halftime.
1: Now, New South Wales Cup first half, South 12, Newtown, in fact, leading their 16. Jersey Flegg second half, Raiders and Panthers are still 20 all. Queensland Cup first half, Seagulls 18, Clydesdales 12. That's the Tweed Seagulls, I think. Hunters 14 lead, Mackay Cutters 10. And AFL third quarter, Melbourne 66 leads West Coast 30, happening across town here at Docklands. Tigers on the attack here, play 3. Latu Fono dummy half, and now on to Madden. To Kai Pierce-Paul, speaking of those big rangy back rowers, pops it back now for Heath Mason, his fullback, and Mason meets his demise on that left edge Melbourne defence. Latu Fono goes from dummy half, gains a quick 5 or 6. He's 20 out now from that northern end, in front of the Billy Slater stand. Open side left here now for the Tigers. Second last play. Madden finds Luai, and Luai draws and takes the contact here of Grant and Hughes. Last play, Tigers, 13 out centre field. Kick from Madden to the corner. Up it goes. They all leap there. Pierce-Paul, it went back here. It's going to be 6 more West Tigers. The Storm got a touch on that ball. And now it's been lost by the Storm. So Tigers scrum, 10 out centre field.
0: They won't pack it.
1: In fact, look at the clock. Okay, you're right. The seconds have ticked down. So, yes, it is half time. And that will be Melbourne 26, West Tigers 4. It was an explosive start to the game, Hoffy, with those tries to Tuisua Falongo, Will Warbrick and Cameron Munster, and then Jerome Hughes. 4 tries in 12 minutes. After that, it was 20 points to nil. Taylor May scored West Tigers' only try in the 25th minute. And no successful conversion coming there from... It was Madden, wasn't it? They were 20 points to 4, and then Harry Grant scored after 33 minutes. Nick Meany, 3 from 5 in that first half. Your thoughts on the opening 40 here in Melbourne?
0: Yeah, obviously very strong start by Melbourne getting the points away. The Tigers did fight back, but look, there's two numbers that are on the scoreboard with the final score. What was the final? 26 points to 4. There's only one of those numbers Craig Bellamy's going to worry about, and that's the 4 points. because their defence has been dreadful these past couple of weeks. But keeping the West Tigers, who have had a bit of ball, bit of field position, to keep them to 4 points is a great effort.
1: Ian Cohen, your thoughts from down there, and a recap on a few of the little storylines from the sideline.
2: Yeah, well, the HIAs have certainly been keeping us busy for the last 5 or 10 minutes. The first bit is that Suofa Longo is out with the HIA, but also a broken cheek.
1: Ooh.
2: You can see he's got the ice on the cheek down. If you have a look down here, he's just standing in front of me here. He has got the ice on a broken cheek. So how many weeks that is, not really sure. And the Alex Toll one was really interesting. It was a cat two that came out of the bunker. Then the independent doctor adjudged it a cat three, but the interchange had already happened, so it went back to being a cat two. So that was why there was some confusion at the top of the race before he headed into the sheds, and obviously they've now got the half time to be able to work that out. But look, Melbourne Storm will be very happy with that. It certainly looked like it was going to be a cricket score in the first 20 minutes or so, and then West Tigers got themselves back into it. So I reckon we're in for a cracking final 40 minutes here, and Tigers obviously looking forward to having a win here for the first time in about 7 or 8 visits. But they're in the match, and Melbourne Storm obviously have found some much-needed confidence.
1: Melbourne have won their last 8 games against West Tigers. The last time the Tigers did beat them was a Benji Marshall-winning field goal, of course, the current coach of the West Tigers. Thank you, Koza. 26-4, the halftime score here. A couple of your texts quickly, 0467920222. Enjoying your call of the game or camping on Four Corners Station via, how do you say that? Namagi. After a feed for lunch at the Namagi pub.
0: Nimigi,
1: maybe. Thanks, Michael and G. Sorry I butchered your Namagi pub pronunciation there. Keep those texts coming, 0792022. And to one text, I will not call this place Melbourne Rectangular Stadium. It just sounds ridiculous. Amy Park was its first name, really. So I know it sort of seems to defy ABC convention, but we get permission to call Amy Park.
0: I think we
1: so
0: get that we every go. Week, don't we?
1: We do. New South Wales Cup first half. Souths trail the Jets 16-12. Jersey Flag Raiders 20. Panthers 20. Queensland Cup, no change to our last score. Seagulls 18. Clydesdales 12. PNG Hunters 14 leads. Mackay Cutters 10. AFL third quarter. Melbourne 72 leads West Coast 30. And in the Women's A-League semi-final, extra time there, Wellington Phoenix 2. Extra time, but it's aggregate. So Phoenix 2 leads Brisbane Roar. Neil, we'll preview Canberra and Penrith up next. Right now, it's on ABC News.
3: ABC News, good afternoon. I'm William Howard Evans. One Nation leader Pauline Hanson has described the party's victory in the Farah by-election as resounding. Candidate David Farley leads the count in the southern New South Wales seat by 14,000 ballots, with more than 80% of votes counted. Ms Hanson says the fall in support for the Liberal and Nationals shows they're out of touch, and the outcome is a very good sign for the future of her party.
4: This set a precedent now that people will feel comfortable. They can cast a vote for One Nation.
3: The Labor government in Victoria has echoed comments by former Liberal leader Susan Lee over the party's stunning defeat in the Farah by-election. After One Nation's victory in the former coalition stronghold in regional New South Wales, Ms Lee says the Liberal Party must act with humility. Victorian Minister Melissa Horne has followed the comments, saying men in the party are creating division that is losing them votes.
5: At the Farah by-election, you had a long-serving, popular local member who stepped up after the Albanese landslide and stood in as the opposition leader. She was treated utterly appallingly by her own party, by a group of blokes that did nothing but undermine her leadership.
3: Shadow Treasurer Tim Wilson says the government's mooted overhaul of property tax breaks are hard to support in principle. The Treasurer, Jim Chalmers, is expected to wind back the capital gains tax discount and negative gearing in Tuesday's budget, declaring the housing market is broken. Any changes will need the support of either the Greens or the Coalition in the Senate. Mr Wilson has told Insider's host, David Spears, Labor is only looking to increase taxes in its budget.
6: The government is just taking from young Australians and from older Australians and not giving them anything in return. It's very hard to see how you could back that.
7: Nonetheless, you're open to looking at whatever they do here.
6: On the principle of what we're seeing so far, it would be very hard to support.
3: Hezbollah militants say they've launched rockets and drones into northern Israel after the latest Israeli strikes in southern Lebanon killed

0: at least 39 people. The BBC's Hugo Bashaga has visited a building targeted by Israeli forces.
1: Residents have told us that three families who had been displaced because of the war were living in this building that has been completely destroyed. Now, the victims of this attack include a child who was 2 years old. Attacks like this are happening every day across southern Lebanon. The ceasefire here has failed to stop the war. Israel says it is targeting Hezbollah, accusing it of violating the deal, but often it's civilians who are being killed.
0: The head of the World Health Organization is seeking to reassure the people of the Spanish island of Tenerife ahead of the expected arrival of the cruise ship impacted by Hunter virus. Three passengers have died and several others are ill after contracting a rare strain of the virus, usually transmitted by contact with rodents. The WHO is assuring local residents that passengers will be brought ashore in sealed vehicles and flown straight out. Ted Ross at Hardnom Gebreyesus says this is not COVID and the risk to the local population is low.
2: When we say this, we don't take it lightly.
3: And that's what I tried to address in my message to the people of Tenerife. We hear you, we understand, but the situation is much better now.
0: Officials in the US state of Florida say about a dozen people have been taken to hospital with injuries suffered in a boat explosion near Miami. They say a charter boat was in Biscayne Bay when the blast erupted on board, and more than two dozen rescue teams have responded. There's no information yet on the condition of those who have been injured. New South Wales police has confirmed a woman was asked to move on after she allegedly made offensive anti-Semitic comments towards a group of people at a netball game in Sydney's eastern suburbs yesterday. Officers were called to the netball courts in Maroubra, where they spoke to a 42-year-old woman and told her to leave. The woman reportedly hurled an anti-Semitic slur at a Jewish team during an under-12s match. State Labor frontbencher Penny Sharp says it's horrifying.
4: This kind of behaviour is absolutely unacceptable. Kids playing sport on a Saturday morning, particularly Jewish kids, should not have to deal with that, nor should their families. The police are investigating and we welcome that. They will continue to do so as they must.
0: And French President Emmanuel Macron is due to arrive in Kenya's capital, Nairobi, later today. He'll be meeting with his Kenyan counterpart, William Ruto, as he seeks to redefine France's relationship with Africa. This is ABC News.
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7: Grant, open sight left now for Melbourne. Hughes to Munster. On and turn they go again. And Folomo goes himself. He done it out wide, but took a few steps and plants it down cleanly. And the Stormer in first after 2.5 minutes. 17 outs in a field. Grant goes from dummy half. Angles the pass wide here for Jerome Hughes. He kicks to the corner. Warbrick leaps up, brings it down, goes over to score. Well, you can't keep Will Warbrick down. Stormer in again. 8-0.
8: Play it now. 8 short of the halfway. Munster holds the footy up for a dummy. Offloads back here in the path of Harry Grant. White now to Howarth. Over halfway he goes. Pass wide for Hugo Peel. Chased by Taruba. Back for Harry Grant. Still alive here. Lasaki to Munster. 10 out goes the rest of the way. Munster scores under the posts.
7: Great build-up. Great team footy for the Melbourne Storm, who scored their third try inside 9 minutes.
8: Five inside Tigers territory. Grant runs
7: straight from dummy half. Who was there? He sends the pass out to Jerome Hughes and he goes the rest of the way. Well, that was just far too easy. There was just the lone fullback meeting Harry Grant front on. And the pass went wide beyond Heath Mason. Harry Grant links up with Jerome Hughes.
8: And he is only 3 metres shy of that Tigers line now, left-hand side of the sticks. Grant burrows from dummy half himself, and he might have just recovered the footy.
7: Oh, it almost came loose there, Harry Grant. But he does score the try here for the Melbourne Storm.
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8: Half-time here in Melbourne, where the Storm 26 leads West Tigers 4. Up next, we're headed back to Canberra, Andrew Moore, for the Raiders and the Panthers.
10: Yeah, rematch, Spriggy, of the 1990 and 1991 Grand Finals, Canberra v Penrith. Team news is through here on this stunning

0: beautiful day in the nation's capital. Jaden Brayley, the Canberra lock, drops back to the bench, and Morgan Smithies, the Englishman, will start in jersey number 17. That's the only change for Canberra, and there are no changes to Penrith. They are 1-19. Referee will be Ashley Klein, with Grant Atkins in the bunker. And Penrith's won four of its last five games at this venue, but Canberra has beaten Penrith twice in a row. Luke Lewis, good afternoon to you. I've got a feeling this is going to be a lot closer than some think. What are you thinking?
1: Yeah, good afternoon. I am thinking the same, to be fair. I think the Panthers, they've honed in on their game, but I feel like the inclusions for the Canberra Raiders side are huge. They play well when this side lines up. They look great on paper. They're playing here in front of a packed house. I was, when I was coming in, I think Penrith would win pretty comfortably and easily. But, the more I sit here and the way the afternoon's sort of shaping up and the feel out there, it feels like there's a really good game on our hands. So I think it's going to be tight. I'm going, obviously, Penrith to win, but I've got Penrith to win by 8.
0: Well, we went looking for something to eat early. We ran into the great Ricky Stewart downstairs, had a chat. He looks very relaxed.
1: Looks very relaxed. Donny Ferner, seen him down there. He's nice and chilled out. But and we even seen some of the Panthers boys walking in just up in front of us. But they look pretty chilled. So
0: everyone's chilled.
1: It's one of those type of days where you want to be here playing footy. It's the perfect weather, and there's not a cloud in the sky, and the field looks great. So yeah, I'm expecting a fast, a lot of ball movement and a lot of spectacular tries this afternoon.
0: Well, under the word chilled in the Oxford Dictionary is John Gibbs. Gibbsy is here. Johnny, good afternoon to you once again. What are you thinking about today?
2: Good afternoon, Andrew and Luke.
0: Well, that's very unchilled.
2: Well, I just thought I'd thaw out a little bit. I'm expecting a really exciting game too, an intriguing battle. I think last week, without some key players, Canberra did a good job to get over the top of the Titans. I know it's only the Titans, but Titans started favourite in that match. They did a really good job. And that game in Mudgee last year was one of the great games of the year. It's a Golden Point game. So I do expect it to be a close contest. If Canberra are to go okay in this game, they're going to have to tighten up their right-hand defence. So with Matt Timmercourt, good attacking player, but gee, he can get lost in defence. And if they don't tidy things up there with Timmercourt and Jed Stewart, they're in trouble, because most of Penrith's tries, they score more than anyone, come down the left side. So you've got the weakest right side up against the best left side. So they are going to be in a lot of trouble. But this is a big game for Canberra. They've got a bye next week. This is the first of four games in a row at home. Mm. So they can get on a little bit of a mini charge here. So I'm expecting them to come out firing.
0: Let me ask you this question, John Gibbs. Tom Jenkins, 19 tries so far in the year. 16 tries on the year. Does he score today?
2: Yes, he will, because he's playing a weak right defence. He's been in a little bit of a drought, but I think you get things back on track.
0: It's two games in a row not scoring a drought.
1: He's going four.
2: When you've been scoring at the rate he does, certainly this is an opportunity. But
0: I spoke to him on Monday. He said exactly the same. He's going through a little drought. Louis, my question for you is...
2: Thank you.
0: Ethan Strange and Hudson Young both back for Canberra. Which one's more important to the Raiders side?
1: Oh, look, Ethan Strange, huge. I'm going to start Hudson Young purely just with the way that he's been playing, his leadership out in the field. And I feel like a lot of players look up to him now. When they see him over there, they know that he's obviously played for Australia and New South Wales, and it just adds that little bit of confidence factor. So I think he's huge for him.
2: His passion's inspirational.
1: Yeah.
0: Yeah, no, it's going to be a good one, Spriggy. Beautiful day, crowd building nicely. In the jersey flag, there's 19 minutes to go. Penrith 26, leading Canberra 20. New South Wales Cup will be played after the NRL game, which gets underway at 4:05. Canberra against Penrith as the Panthers score in the flag to now lead 30 points to 20 with a kick to come, Brett.
3: Thank you, Maury, Louis, Gibbsy. We'll get to you within the hour, I hope. I can't imagine this will go any longer than it needs to be. But the Storm 26 leads West Tigers 4. The second half is just mere seconds away. People have sent pronunciation guides here on Someone said Namaji as well. Thank you, Graham, for your text. Simon in Ivanhoe says, enjoying the call while working out in the gym.

0: Go Storm. Thank you, Simon. Freegan Wollongong asked the point here. And we'll explore this as we go if it gets worse for West Tigers. Does the Jerome Luai PNG announcement start to sort of become a little... Do you reckon just on some level the players are affected by that? He's still got a year and a bit to go.
1: It shouldn't, because to be quite honest, they're professional.
0: Now 40 out, about 8 in from the eastern side. Luai dummy half. A little skip and a jump there on Lasati. And now sends the pass all the way across to a centre field. Royce Hunt feeds it back now for Heath Mason. And a fullback is tackled by Munster. 35 out from that southern line. They come right-hand side. Madden, inside ball. Now, the Kai Pierce Paul almost broke that line. And now back to Latu Fino. He was run down again by Munster. And will now play at 25 out from the Melbourne line. Dummy half, Seafar. Across now, Madden. And on in turn as they get inside that red zone. 20 in from the eastern side. It's rolled back there by Sione Fainu. And now it comes from left to right. Madden's pass was untidy. Law had to go get on the bounce. And now sends it back to Heath Mason. He's too quick for Cooper Clark. No, he's not. Clark gets him with just sheer force. Stops him 11 out, left-hand side. It's the last play for West Tigers as Madden back to Mason. Almost lost it on the last play. And that will be a changeover as he's tackled down there about 5 shy of the Melbourne Storm line. So Storm back on the attack, 26-4 their lead. 3 minutes played, second half. Touchline we go, Ian Cohen.
2: Yeah, thanks, Briggy. With the West Tigers, it was all about fast start and earning your right to get back into the competition as well, and they certainly have done that in patches, it must be said. For Storm, it was watch out for the expansive Tigers play, and they're really happy, obviously, with the opening 20 minutes. They feel like they're getting back to some sort of Storm football.
0: Nimaji, by the way. Thank you to Shane from Bathurst, and thanks to the Western Sharp. This is G, like Andrew G, or Adam G, our referee here at Amy Park. 26-4 the Melbourne lead. Thank you, Koza. Grant from dummy half shares it with Cooper Clark. Only gains a half a dozen here and brought down a metre inside West Tigers territory. A West Junior himself, Cooper Clark, comes right-hand side. And now Jerome Hughes comes out wide again as that will be that last play.
1: Yeah, no. Not his best option there, Jerome Hughes. I think it would have been better suited rather than try and get tricky at the start of the half. Yep. Just kick it down deep, force the Tigers to go 80 metres to score a try.
0: Instead, Joe Chan was tackled. So, yeah, Tigers here will have it. 40 out from their own line. And they still trail 26-4 at the hands of the Storm, looking to arrest this 7-game losing streak. Set, restart, Tigers. It's Witsaruva first of all. And 4 purple jerseys surround him, metre short of the halfway. As Harry Grant at dummy half at marker, Adam G, who they sometimes call Osher, I'm told, is in reference to Andrew G. Over halfway they go, Royce Hunt, and he gains a handful of metres here inside Storm territory centre field. Latu Fainu finds the running Madden. Second man here, Jerome Luai. Darts in there on Lasati, who was too strong for him. And a play at 30 out, 20 in eastern side. Comes across to first receiver Madden. And again from left to right, Seafart back to his fullback, Mason. And Cam Munster slams him down, so too Cooper Clark. 30 out from that Melbourne line. Second last play, Tigers. On the edge there for Kai Pierce-Paul. And now back for Herbert. He got Munster and Grant for company. Stop 25 out. Last play, Tigers. Madden, hurried kick. Up it goes. Pierce-Paul will leap up there with Hugo Peel. And the youngster gets the better of him. Storm back on the attack, 20 out from their own line.
1: Yeah, that's a great confident take by Hugo Peel. There's a good attacking set by the West Tigers. Asked some questions of the Melbourne Storm defence. They put a probing bomb up. But Hugo Peel very confidently went up for it and came down with the football.
0: 20 out from that southern line here. The Storm on the attack with a 26-4 lead. No change to our halftime score. And indeed, we're off to the Canberra Raiders and Penrith Panthers next at Canberra Stadium. And again, here goes Lasati. Just one observation as well, by the way. Sua Falungo has, as Koza mentioned, had the cheekbone injury. Munster will kick from the 40-metre line. It was just inside, says ref Adam G. And bubbles up there, the bounce for Heath Mason. Big shoes to fill in the absence of Jareem Buller this week for the Tigers. He stopped 25 out from his own line. That's where they'll start their next set. 20 in from the western side. Back to Taruva. He usually wears the headgear for most of the game, Sua Falungo, and didn't wear it today. Cops a cheekbone injury, so maybe he'll be... I mean, I know that doesn't prevent concussions necessarily, but it can prevent those other facial injuries. So, yes, he may have to reconsider Sua Falungo, whether he goes headgearless or not. Alex Twoll, who passed his HIA in that first half. 7 minutes played, second half at Amy Park, 26-4 Melbourne's lead. Madden on in turn here.

0: again. They go to Sione Fainu, and he's collected 35 out from that southern line. It's last play, West Tigers. Fight across from dummy half. Hope to Madden. Kick goes up. Gains about 15 by way of ground metres. Was up there a long way, though. And Seafar feeds it back. It was, again, sloppy for the Tigers. Still the last, says the ref.
1: Yeah.
0: Melbourne's ball, 25 out.
1: Another huge effort from Hugo Peel on the last play. Didn't give up. Kept on chasing and put in a good tackle for the Tigers to turn the ball over on the Storm 30.
0: Here they go. Dummy half. Grant off the Hugo Peel. Another confident run. Gains 15. And the young winger will be playing it metre shorter halfway for his captain, Grant. Open side right off to Nick Meaney. And on a post-contact carry here, he's eventually brought down by Twoll and Hope. 40 out now, Storm. Tackle 4. Grant to King to Hughes. While they go to the right-hand side as Joe Chan steamrolled Taylan May. And will now play at 30 out. Grant back across for Jerome Hughes. Shares it across the line now for Munster. He was collared by Madden immediately. And now it will be last play for the Storm. 30 out centre field. Grant does find Jerome Hughes. Inside ball now for Meaney. Flick pass for the captain. Grant puts in the kick now. It's all West Tigers jerseys, though. And Mason lost his footing in the in-goal area. And his best choice was to ground it. And it will be a line dropout, West Tigers. So still Melbourne 26, West Tigers 4. No change to our halftime score. 8 minutes played, second half. Ryan Hoffman.
1: Yeah, that was a smart finish by Harry Grant. They looked at running again on the Melbourne Storm, which is surprising. But Harry Grant got the ball and realised just dribbling it into the in-goal is probably the most prudent thing to do. I still can't believe Melbourne Storm haven't put another kick up to Will Warbrick. They scored a try the first time they did it, and they haven't done it since. I'd love to see Jerome Hughes put the ball up and have Warbrick challenge.
0: Graham says the Tigers are missing Adam Dewey more than they realise. I said last week would start testing us out and we come up with bagels and Manly next week. Oh no. Yeah, speaking of informed teams, well, that one, 5 out of 6 games under Kieran Foran, so that's their magic round opponent next week, the West Tigers. Dropout goes about 20 on the fly and it falls for Jack Howarth. So this is a full Storm set attacking that northern end of Amy Park with a 26-4 lead in their favour, and now it's been lost. So, Storm error, and Tigers get the ball back immediately as we head back to the... No, are they going to challenge it? Yes,
1: yeah,
0: they are.
1: Jack Howarth was straight away wanted the challenge, but having known Jack Howarth, I don't necessarily think I might believe him.
0: Unless there was some sort of foul play in there from...
2: No reveal.
0: In the hands of Chris Butler in the bunker.
1: I think he's claiming a bit of a crusher, but...
0: Yeah. He claimed it very early, though, as well.
3: Yeah. The ball rotates in the hand of Jack Howes, using the ground to maintain possession, which is a knock-on. The captain's challenge is unsuccessful.
0: As you were, Melbourne 26, West Tigers 4. Touchline we go, Ian Cohen.
4: Yeah, you can just feel Storm are building some pressure, and obviously for Craig Bellamy this week has been huge. He did front the media conference a day or two ago. It had been Frank Panisi that had been doing a lot of the running on that, but Craig wants to return to normal, despite obviously the diagnosis that has been chatted about over the last fortnight or so.
0: So West Tigers scrum feed here, 20 out centre field, and open side left they come. To that left edge for Luke Laulili'i, 19 years of age, scored a couple of doubles in this campaign so far for his 4 tries against the Cowboys and the Canberra Raiders. Raiders are up next, hosting Penrith with Andrew Moore, Luke Lewis and John Gibbs. Across the right-hand side they go. Kai Pierce-Paul. Flick pass to Herbert. Darts back on the inside now before he is dragged down by Sean Bloor. And Herbert will play it now. It's a few metres short of the halfway. Taruva first receiver. Trying to beat Grant for pace here. But is only playing at about 5 metres inside Storm territory, southern end of Amy Park. Across hands they go with Jerome Luai. Now he goes wide to find Tristan Hope. Luke Laulii'i again comes in field, straight to Cooper Clark, and ripped back to the turf by he and Warbrick. 30 out, and about 15 in from the eastern side of the ground. Last play, Tigers, as the kick comes up from Jock Madden. And leaping up there was Nick Meaney. It's batted back here for Jerome Hughes. Adam G saying it was knocked on Tigers first. So no advantage will come back here for Melbourne. Play the ball. 10 out from that southern line. It's still Melbourne 26, West Tigers 4. Got a few texts here as well. Great call, guys. Up the Raiders. I reckon my Raiders have a very good chance beating table leaders Panthers. What's your opinion, guys? Asked Muhammad from Brisbane.
1: Yeah, I'll give the Raiders a red hot chance.
0: And to a few more techs as well. Kai Pierce-Paul has absolutely amazing footwork for the line, at the line. Reminds me of Paul Whittle in the TRL, old Twinkle Toes, they used to call him. Thank you, Ash Tyler in Toowoomba. Storm on the attack, 25 out. And now tackle ball and all is that man out there in Trent Liero. In comes Yutoi Kamanu. Of course, an ex-West Tiger in his second year at the Storm. Turns 26 next week, Nick Stefano. Gathered here by Grant on second last play. And this will be the last now for the Storm, still in their own half. They lead 26-4. Munster kicks from dummy half. This probing left football down to the corner, where it's gathered by Heath Mason, the opposing fullback, and now he has collected 25 out from his own line.
1: Yeah, very strong tackle there on the kick chase by Jack Howarth. It's been a good start by both teams. Melbourne Storm have been under a bit of defensive pressure from the expansive attack, which Melbourne Storm got warned about at halftime. The West Tigers will continue to keep throwing the football.
0: Tackle three, West Tigers. Hope finds Laula Lee. It comes wide to the corner again, and on in turn with Taylan May. And on that far edge, and they'll bring it back in centre field now, the West Tigers. Madden, cross now for Mason. Herbert shows some good dash. Flick pass went behind Sunia Taruva out over the Western touchline. 40 out from Melbourne's line is where they'll have possession next. 26-4 their lead. We're talking about potential records being broken after the first 15 minutes. It was 20 points to nil. Things have mellowed here somewhat. The Storm in control, though.
1: Yeah, and I think that shows a lot more about the growth of the West Tigers, because if you go to the West Tigers the past couple of years, they've probably been, if they get a score put on them early, they can probably crumble a bit. But there's been a great fight back for the Tigers just to keep the score where it is. The Melbourne Storm are doing everything right as well. Yeah. I think where they've been quite poor the last couple of weeks has been on their edges. Then they've got a nice little combo working here on that left-hand edge with Jack Howarth and Hugo Peel working very well together.
0: 12 minutes played, second half. Off to Canberra next for the Raiders and Panthers with Maury, Louis and Gibbsy. As Grant across to Trent Liero stands in one tackle there, as in coming across Kai Pierce-Paul and Seafarth put him down. Set restart Melbourne, 40 out from that northern line. Munster a little show and go here before Madden gets him. Only gained about 6 or 7 metres. And he'll play it now, 35 out from West Tigers' line. Grant all the way across now, Liero to Hughes. And again, Meaney on to Joe Chance. Being a Twinkle Toes, little step there as well on Jerome Luai. And also Taylan May. And now he'll play at 25 out. Grant across for Jerome Hughes. Tries to put Yutoi Kamanu through the gap. And now he is stopped 20 metres out, attacking that northern line. Set restart Melbourne again, so repeat ball in this attacking 4A upfield, and Cooper Clark takes a couple of tacklers with him to within 3 metres. Strong post contact run from young Cooper Clark. We'll play it now for Grant across the right hand side. Jerome Hughes, and now Meaney goes a step himself here, dragged down by Taylan May deep in that northeastern corner of the ground. Chan from dummy half to Hughes. Oh, getting in front of it there was Seafarth. It's going to be 6 more Storm as it came back to the attacking side. So it's held up here, 5 metres shy of that northern line with Joe Chan. Grant dummy half. Across now again for Liero. Takes on Twoll. Spun a full 360. Liero will play it now. 8 metres out, right-hand side of the upright. Still Melbourne 26, West Tigers 4. Grant finds Jerome Hughes, and he's tackled now by Seafarth. Offload came back to Grant, though. Still alive. Clark back to Liero. Devoid of options. Gets it back to Harry Grant. Kicks high for the corner. There's the Warbrick corner again, Hoffey. And Warbrick obliges and scores his second try of the game. 30 points to 4, kick to come Storm after 14 minutes in this second half.
1: Well, he's a hell of a target out there, Will Warbrick. It's worked once. I imagine it would have worked twice. Great kick there by Harry Grant. Good pressure by the Melbourne Storm with their attack. The Tigers kept on showing up, but the offloads are starting to come. There's a bit of fatigue setting into that line. The offloads are coming, and Melbourne Storm are really stressing their defence. But Harry Grant, he's having another captain's knock here today, both with his defence and his attacking ability. That's his second good kick today.
0: Back to the touchline, Ian Cohen.
4: And I reckon Storm have got more composure than we've seen in the last couple of weeks. That play could have easily broken down. It didn't. Everyone just took their time, and eventually the kick was absolutely right. Warbrick's got to have at least a foot and a half on his opposite number, I would think, on that side. So I'm surprised, a bit like Hoffey, they haven't been peppering away.
0: Neil says, as hoped, it looks like Melbourne is playing for their coach. One-armed bandit says, "G'day guys, as usual, a great call. I've said for years, I don't know why headgear isn't compulsory for under sevens onwards. Maybe the headgear companies have to do some more development on headgear to stop facial injuries, even though it has no effect allegedly on concussions. Thank you, one-armed bandit." Yeah, that's been well publicised that it doesn't prevent concussions due to the way that your brain moves around. But for Sua Falongo, who suffered the cheekbone injury, maybe his headgear that he usually wears would have prevented that. Here is the kick from Nick Minnie, 21 out and about 7 metres in from the eastern side. And he is so far 3 from 5, make it 4 out of 6. And the Storm, 32, leads West. Tigers, 4, 16 gone, 24 left in this second half.
1: Yeah, I've said it a couple of times. Craig Bellamy would be really happy with what Storm are doing in attack. Their attack has been a little ho-hum, but it's been great today. But the number that he's been pleased with is the 4. Their defence, they're showing a bit of defensive resilience, especially after they've given away a couple of 6 against. They managed to defend that following set, which they have been very poor at.
0: Bubba J from the not so sunny Sunshine Coast here, loving the call. It's a bit sad when your team is doing so poor in the year that you tip against them, then they play better when you don't take them. Okay,
1: that's betrayal.
0: When you betray your own team and they win when you haven't tipped them, that is the worst feeling. Thank you, Bubba J, for your text. Go around the ground shortly as well. And 0467920222 is that text number. Cooper Clark brings it back from the kickoff. Play at 20 out, 20 in eastern side. Grant off here again, the run of Lasati. And he gains a quick 10 as well. So the Storms, tails are up again here, 32-4. Centre field run from Trent Liero, and he stands in the Kai Pierce-Paul tackle and will now play it 7 metres short of halfway. Grant off the deck with one hand to find Yutoi Kamanu, and this will be tackle 4. Grant across now for Cameron Munster. Across to Jerome Hughes. Darts on the inside there of Jerome Luai. It's a Jerome-a-thon out there in either team's halves as Grant finds Munster. Running kick. Down to the fullback, Mason. Coming through was Warbrick. Mason lost it, heard the footsteps. And, yeah, knock on West Tigers. So Melbourne scrum here, only 10 metres out from that northern line.
1: Yeah, it's the present. Will Warbrick, as we see, a challenge.
0: They're going to claim that Warbrick somehow got there first. Let's have a listen.
2: Shoulder.
0: We'll hear what Chris Butler has to say in the bar.

0: Did he get a touch though first?
1: Oh, I can't really see deviation.
2: Just looking at all angles to see whether it touches the fingers of Will Warbrick.
1: All angles, got it.
0: No, I think he touched it.
1: So this could be a successful challenge. It's a testament to the pace of Will Warbrick that he got there first. Yep, his finger bends back.
0: Yeah.
1: So it will be.
2: It's the right hand of Will Warbrick first, which is your first knock on.
1: Successful challenge.
2: Challenge is successful.
0: But it was a great effort by Warbrick. He showed a lot of effort to sprint down there to put pressure on it. Too many times, I think teams are just happy for the fullback to catch it. You've got to get down there and put pressure on him.
1: So play it 10 out from their own line here, the West Tigers, with possession after the successful captain's challenge. Sam here, hello from Canowindra, New South Wales, listening to NRL on the radio up the Bunnies. And Smithy says, Storm, do it for Craig. Technically, we can still make the finals. Go Storm. My word, they can. This will be 3-7 if they can see it through here today. Still 23 minutes left in the game. Tigers on the attack. Luai feeds it across out wide, and Hughes makes the tackle on Taylan May. Now it comes back infield for Sione Fainu, and he is playing at 35 out from that northern line. Hope, dummy half. Back now again on this centre field run for Fanua Bolle, and he'll play it. Got me to shy of this halfway line. Luai off to Sione Fainu. And kept alive. Taylan May finds Lally. He kicks down that eastern side. Meany out to meet the ball. Knocks it out over the eastern side. So play the ball, West Tigers. Just on that run from Fanua Bolle, I mentioned he's a Victorian junior. He actually played AFL, played junior Aussie rules as a kid. But his mum didn't like the fact that they played on Sundays, and that was church day. So played league on Saturdays. And, of course, he's had a great career so far.
0: His brother's actually sitting in front of us.
1: Right. 10 metres out, southern end. Comes across now to Alex Twoll. And he is claimed by the defence, which features Yutoi Kamanu. Which one's he, Hoffy? Point him out to me again. There he is.
0: Right there.
1: There we go. Seven out, left-hand side of the post. There is Fanua Bolle, the big bro. And he's forced back by Cooper Clark and Yutoi Kamanu. Five outs in the field here, West Tigers. It's Melbourne who lead 32 points to 4. Comes across from Hope to Madden. And now Jerome Luai shrugs one tackle and throws the pass straight to Will Warbrick.
0: So. Will Warbrick chimed in the back line there.
1: 19 gone, 21 left in this second half. You're with Brett Sprigg, Ryan Hoffman, Ian Cohen, down to Kota on the sideline very shortly. And, of course, we'll take you to Canberra for the Raiders and Panthers up next with Andrew Moore, Luke Lewis and John Gibbs as Warbrick gets involved again on play 4 for the Storm. Off now to Lasati. Centre field run gains a quick 10, and he's forced down there by Twoll and Hope and also Luke Laulili'i. Play at 12 short of the halfway. All the way across now for Munster. Back on the inside for Howarth. And he will play it 11 short of halfway. A last play, Melbourne, as Grant finds Hughes. He kicks for distance down the eastern side of the ground. May, facing his own goal line, takes that high ball. And with the time he is met by the defence, he is making one break. Now another. Still going. He's 40 out over halfway. Dragged down by Warbrick. Good defending from the Melbourne winger who scored 2 tries today. Tigers here play 2. Their best field position for a while. Madden it comes. Pierce Paul to Herbert. Inside run takes on Munster. And coming across Cooper Clark in defensive reinforcement. 35 out and about 15 in from the western side in front of us at Amy Park. Pierce Paul moves along here for Madden. And now hitting the deck down there. Is it Mav Geyer who's out there? So he's on his club debut at the West Tigers. So Mav Geyer, a second carry for him. And now collected 25 out centre field. So second last play here, the West Tigers. Dummy half, Hope fires the pass across Madden. Twoll a big fend, and the pass comes back with a flick pass. Madden, now Kai Pierce-Paul. Another flick pass here for Herbert. Looks for the corner, but dummies. And instead is tackled by Howarth and Meany. Last play, West 11 out from that Melbourne Storm line. Kai Pierce-Paul will go himself. Needs some support. Offloads back here for Hope. Still the last for West, as you heard there. Mav Geyer. It'll bounce back for Alex Twoll. And Twoll, tackled 10 metres out here, will end the set. Changeover, and Melbourne still leads 32 to the West Tigers 4. 19 and a half left in the game. Touchline we go, Ian Cohen.
3: Well, that was the expansive sort of play that Craig Bellamy warned his men in purple about. And obviously, Tigers are trying everything at the moment. Crowd of

0: 15,684 in a beautiful autumnal afternoon for Mother's Day here in Melbourne.
1: That'd be a pass mark Mother's Day, wouldn't it, Kosa?
0: Yeah, they were hoping for 15 or more, and they've achieved that. So I think Storm will be pretty happy with that.
1: So not traditionally a big day for footy crowds, Mother's Day, which is fair enough. Unless your mum loves footy, you can all come together as a family, as some families certainly do. Comes across to Yatoka Manu, and he takes on Jock Madden. Still going post-contact gain here, Yatoka Manu over halfway. And he'll play it here, second last for Melbourne. 32 plays, 4 is the scoreline at Amy Park. Howarth back to Sean Bloor, and now Trent Loiero. All the way back here to Lasati. They'll shift it from left to right. Trying to strip those Tigers fingers. And a strong run from Joe Chan. Over 30-20. Takes on Heath Mason. With Jason tackled down there. 10 metres out by Taylor May. Dummy half Warwick across to Hughes. Overlap was too strong here for Melbourne. Grant offloads back to Jerome Hughes. And the finish is not going to come. They're just a metre shy with Trent Loiero crawling toward the post, and it remains Melbourne 32, West Tigers 4, 18 left in the game, Ryan Hoffman.
2: Yeah, I've been mentioning the Tigers have been playing a bit expansive. The Melbourne Storm, they're a bit expansive, singing the ball out to the right, and Joe Chan filling in for the centres with Suofa'a Longo being up and then being a backline reshuffle, showing great pace out there. They just couldn't get the ball back to the left. Trent Loiero slipping as he get the ball on the fifth tackle, but Melbourne Storm turning the ball over 2 metres out.

0: 4 leads Western Clydesdale's 22. Mackay Cutters and PNG Hunters are 18 points all. First half, Pride, Northern Pride leads Logan, South Logan 10 to 8. AFL fourth quarter, Melbourne 91 leads West Coast 53. First quarter at the MCG, Richmond and Adelaide are 7 points all. A-League Women's semi-final full-time, Wellington 2 have beaten Brisbane Roar 0 in that second leg, so they'll go through to that Women's A-League, A-League Women's final. Super Netball fourth quarter, Melbourne Mavericks 55 have beaten the Giants 38. Oh, sorry, they lead the Giants 38 in the fourth quarter. Back live here for the NRL, first of our two Sunday games. And the Tigers will close their set with a kick to Jock Madden. It's Melbourne 32, the West Tigers 4. Madden's kick up in the air, allowed to bounce by Herbert. Still the last is Pierce Paul to Mavs Geyer. He puts in his kick, there's Geyer. It's almost lost there by Hugo Peel, whose best option with Thruva bearing down on him is to knock it over the Western line.
1: Yeah, you've got to be wary of the second kick, and that happened there for the Storm. Hugo Peel did a good job to get back. Unfortunately, got a shocking bounce and had to knock it in. There's a chance here for the Tigers. Full set inside the Storm 20. Defending back-to-back sets. It's going to be a tough ask as Bunty Afoa comes back on the field.
0: 16:50 left in the game. So they've used Latu Fano, Alex Seifarth, Royce Hunt and Maverick Geyer. So that's their four-man bench complete for the West Tigers. They get two within a few metres of that line now with Fanua Bolle. Set restart as Hope finds Geyer. And he backs his way into three Melbourne Storm players, does Mav Geyer. As Hope at dummy half. Low ball across now for Madden. Inside ball, Luai. Back to Heath Mason. Tries a step there on Harry Grant. Coming across, your Toy Kamano stops the fullback. He'll play it now. Five out from that Melbourne line in front of the post. Madden to Pierce Paul. And he's collected there by three Melbourne defenders. Tackle four now, West Tigers. Hope dummy half. Across now again for Madden. And now Geyer to the left-hand side, Luai. Still going left-hand side. Cut-out pass there for Luke Laulalii, who flies into the corner. And the Tigers are in. Luke Laulalii scores the try and makes it still Melbourne 32, West Tigers 8. Kick to come for the Tigers with 15:40 on the clock, Ryan Hoffman.
1: Yeah, that's a well-crafted drive by the Tigers. They opened up their left-hand edge really, really well, and it was a good line there by Sione Finau, which just held up the Melbourne Storm defence, held up Jerome Hughes. They got the 3-on-2. Heath Mason chose the right option, and a tremendous try in the corner scored there by Luke Laulii. This is what Benji Marshall, this is what he needed from his team, a bit of a response. Keep fighting all the way again. There's still 15 minutes to go in this game. They can make the scoreline look a hell of a lot better.
0: Back to the touchline. Ian Cohen.
2: Yeah, you'd have to say that the Tigers have got to take some spirit out of this, because it looked like they were going to be absolutely steamrolled after those first 20 minutes, but they've kept themselves in the contest. They've done well. 32-8, could be 32-10, and all of a sudden they're at least in this particular match. Some warm applause too for Mav Geyer. Obviously his uncle plied his trade down here for a very long period of time.
0: And I'm curious too, when I'm not sure what the conditions of his contract are at West Tigers, but I noticed that his dad went Penrith, then Balmain, then Perth. Whether Mav follows the same trajectory, he's gone Panthers, Tigers, maybe the Bears. Who knows? Anyway, 25 out. And the metre in from the eastern side, here is where Jock Madden is. He missed the similar shot in the first half to convert the Taylor May try. This has the distance and the accuracy. Flags are up. So Storm 32, West Tigers 10 here at a sunny Amy Park, 15,000 in the building. Off the SMS, Kathy is on level 3 on the 10-metre line at the Storm end. Can you answer my question about the white socks worn by Harry Grant and two other Tigers players? Are they compression socks or something else? Obviously allowed to wear them even though they're not in team colours. What are the...
1: They're compression socks that are under their playing socks. It's just that the players have the socks pulled all the way down. That's why you can see them.
0: There we go. Thank you, Kathy. I knew Hoppy's across all those sort of things. 0467920222.
1: I was never fast enough to need it.
0: Fourth quarter AFL, Melbourne 92 leads West Coast Eagles 59. Kickoff here arrives for Jerome Luai, who gets up on that sunny side of the ground. 20 out from his own line, 10 in from the eastern side. There is Bunty Afoa, who, as Ryan Hoffman mentioned, is back in the action. So a couple of guys in their Tigers colours for the first time. Bunty Afoa and Maverick Geyer today. Afoa started in the absence of Terrell May, whose wife has gone into labour on Mother's Day, which is a nice touch. And all the best to Terrell May and his family. 13:50 left in the game. Storm 32, West Tigers 10. Fed back.

0: here now for Madden. Luai across now for Taylan May. Breaks one tackle. Still going. Flick pass wide. Laulali'i. And Hughes comes across to cover him. And also Joe Chan. 30 out. A couple of steps in from the eastern side. Tigers here. Second last play. They've closed the gap a little bit. But still 22 points is the Storm lead here. Comes across right-hand side for Herbert. Hanging on for dear life. Howarth brings him down. And also Cooper Clark in there as well. Other side of that sandwich. Last play, West Tigers. Madden's kick goes up. It'll arrive on the 10-metre line. Still the last West Tigers. Luai gets away from that high ball. And now off to Taylan May, who weaves his way to the line and scores. Well, it looked like nothing much there. I think it was Fanua Bolo who received that high ball, popped the pass back to Jerome Luai. They went wide, and Taylan May scores his second try of the afternoon. So 32 points to 14. Kick to come, West Tigers with 12:50 left.
1: Yeah, there's some bad habits coming into the Melbourne Storm. There's habits that they've had the first several weeks, missing tackles on the edges. The West Tigers are doing a great job of really putting pressure on the Melbourne Storm right edge, especially Joe Chan and Will Warbrick. They're getting a lot of success there as they score another two tries and two sets down that same edge.
0: Back to the touchline, Ian Cohen.
2: I want to know, speaking about Joe Chan, whether, Hoffy, your eyes ever rolled back in your head a bit like Joe Chan has done previously. If you ever got an opportunity out there, how did you take it? Because Joe Chan's making the most of it at the moment.
1: Yeah, look, it's tough going when you think you're playing in the back row and having to defend against centres. But Joe Chan, he's getting man on man. He's just missing those one-on-one tackles. I think he's trying to go a bit too high on Taylan May. If he goes a bit more at the legs, I think they can start chopping them down.
0: Two tries in 3 minutes for the West Tigers. And here is Jock Madden to convert 24 metres out and a metre in, maybe a couple metres in from the eastern side. He kicked the last conversion from out that way. Jock Madden. It's going to reset the tee here as well. Keep your text coming. 0467 920 222. As well for Andrew Moore, Luke Lewis and John Gibbs, who will bring you Canberra and Penrith up next from the capital. Here he comes, Jock Madden. Right foot kick, and again, it looks all right. So 32 points to 16 is still Melbourne's lead. The Tigers cut that gap here with 11:50 left in the game. Around the grounds, New South Wales Cup. Now Newtown Jets 20, South Sydney Rabbitohs 12. I mentioned Jersey Flag full-time. Penrith 39 beat the Raiders 30. Queensland Cup second half. Clydesdales 26 leads Tweed Seagulls 24. Second half, Queensland Cup still 18. All the Cutters and the Hunters. While in the Queensland Cup, the Northern Pride 16 leads South Logan 8. AFL fourth quarter, it's Melbourne 92 leads West Coast 60. And in the first quarter at the MCG, Adelaide 19 leads Richmond 13. Back on the attack here, the West Tigers. 32 points to 16, so they've got it back to half the Melbourne score. Still find themselves 16 points shy. Dummy half, Hope. Off to Gaia and now Madden. Luai on here to Sione Fainu. And he is claimed by Grant and Hughes. 40 out, 20 in eastern side. Hope at dummy half for West Tigers, who's in it's now week three of the Appy Coriasau suspension. It's a mature age rookie, Tristan Hope. He turns 29 next week when his debut last year. He's performing that role at number nine for West Tigers. And this will be last play. Bolle plays it. There is Hope. Fires it right-hand side. Madden kicks from the 40-metre line. It'll come down there for Nick Meaney, who's in at fullback in the absence of Sua Farlongo. He received a head knock and a cheekbone injury in that first half. That will be penalty Melbourne as Meaney gets up to his feet.
1: Yeah, look, it's poor there from the West Tigers. Bunty Afoa caught inside the 10 metres. Poor discipline there because they had a great chance to put on a lot of pressure and they could have been catching that football after the Storm set on the 40. Instead, Jerome Hughes is going to get the ball and the Melbourne Storm are going to be starting the set on their own 40.
0: Back to the touchline, Ian Cohen.
2: Yeah, heading into Magic Round, that'll be the big challenge, won't it? Obviously for Melbourne Storm to replace the fullback with Sua. We know Nick Meaney does such a great job, but he's going to be missed elsewhere as well.
0: Penalty count is 5-2 Melbourne's way, and all up there have been 6 set restarts to 5 the Storm's way as well. Scoreline is 32 points to 16. Over halfway they go here, the Storm attacking that northern goal line. Set restart again going Melbourne's way. So Grant dummy half across to Liero with 9:55 left in the game. Heading off to Canberra next for the Raiders and Panthers on ABC Sport. NRL Sunday. Lasati. brought to the deck here by Sione Fainu, and he'll play it now. 30 out, 20 in. Off it comes to Stefano Yatoikamanu. Bunty Afoa comes across to get him, and also Tristan Hope. And they are now 20 out from that West Tigers line. On tackle four, Grant links up with Josh King. He's on track for his 200th game this year. It's game number 191 today for Josh King. Grant, open side left for Jerome Hughes. On to Munster through the gap. Takes on Mason and gets a turnstile tackle from Heath Mason. Munster scores behind the posts. And if the game wasn't already iced for the Storm, you can put it in the book. 36-16. Kick to come, Storm. They will break this seven-game losing streak. There is 8 minutes and 55 seconds left, Ryan Hoffman.
1: Yeah, well, Munster went through that easy. I've got to look at the replay to make sure no one was held up. They certainly weren't. It was a great line by Sean Blore, which just brought all the defence in to come into an hard. And Cameron Munster, great to see him running the football, getting the ball out the back on those plays and actually catching the ball to run. Sometimes I think he's just been too much catch pass, but he's actually looking to run there. So strong, good try by the Melbourne Storm. Good way to hopefully finish the game for them.
0: He scored his first two tries of the game in this afternoon. In the afternoon's game in the first half, and now the second half for Cameron Munster. Back to the touchline, Ian Cohen.
2: Yeah, really important return to form for a couple of those try scorers from Melbourne Storm. Jerome Hughes, Munster's got a brace, Will Warbrick with a brace as well. Sewell, we know, is not going to be a part of it for a little bit with that broken cheekbone, and Harry Grant. So the try scorers have been the big players as well. So they love getting their hands on the football and obviously enjoying getting it across the line.
0: Here is Nick Meaney, very slight angle, only 10 metres out for the Melbourne Storm. 4 out of 6 this afternoon for him to make it 5 conversions out of 7. And that does make it Melbourne 38, West Tigers 16. You watch Cameron Munster. He's had a pretty lean start to the year through the first. He'll go win Origin off his own back now for Queensland.
1: Well, it's quite coincidental that he's actually coming to a bit of form coming into Origin. But look, he's been fast and aggressive in everything he's done. As we actually see a Storm debutant get on the field, Stanley Hewan.
0: He's born in Ipswich. 21 years of age, plays as a half or a 5'8", so gets an opportunity here for the Melbourne Storm. So their bench today has been Joe Chan, David Mowally, Cooper Clark, and now Stanley Hewan, as this short kickoff goes to that Will Warbrick wing. It will be penalty Melbourne.
1: Heath, by Mason. Yeah, Heath Mason just got his timing wrong and just took out the legs of Will Warbrick.
0: Neil says, when you say Melbourne has iced the cake, do you mean game, set, bingo? No, I don't. That's Maury's thing. Yes. And you may hear it in Canberra coming up with the Raiders and the Panthers. Well, I hope not, because usually if it's game, set, bingo, it means it's been a bit of a boring, for the most part. Often you hear it GSB late in the game.
1: That'd be sacrilegious if you did that.
0: No, I'm not doing that. I think Louis did on Friday in Gosford. Maury wasn't there and Louis stole it.
1: Because he was being a punny.
0: Exactly right, per your first thought. So they fine touch on the eastern side. There have been three reports made in the game. So I got the one for Latu Fino, Alex 12. What have I missed there as far as reports? I'll just come back to that. 38-16, 6:50 left in this second half. Penalty count has been now 7-2 Melbourne's way. And they'll swing it across here with Lasati. And on a probing run over that halfway line, he is now 42 out, 20 in from the eastern side. Grant across now for Jerome Hughes, making his return from a head knock today. There is Stanley Hewan, and warm applause for him. I'm sure he's got some loved ones watching on, certainly here in the crowd or on TV. And comes across to the right-hand side, and now a little stepping run now from Joe Chan. And he's recently sort of come back to the bench in favour of Sean Blore. Starting in the back row, dummy half Warbrick finds Hughes. This is tackle 4 for Melbourne. Grant to Munster, and an ugly ball sort of bounced there for Hugo Peel, who knocks on and will give possession back to West Tigers at 40 out from their own line. Let's head back to the touchline, Ian Cohen.
2: Yeah, keep an eye on Will Warbrick. He came down really heavily, almost hyperextended. You can see him. He's just, he's fetlock. He's not happy with his leg. The trainers have been out to him a couple of times. So just keep an eye on Will Warbrick. He's not quite right at the moment.
0: Fetlock. You might see a few horses at Flemington have that, well, Caulfield or Mooney Valley. Kai Pierce-Paul will play on report, by the way, for the West Tigers. So three reports made in this game so far with 5:20 left as they try to blitz their way through a gap on that far side. And it's rolled back there by Taylan May. Dummy half Heath Mason. Bunty Alfoa runs headlong into four Melbourne defenders. 40 out from that southern line to which the Storm are defending. 38-16 Melbourne's lead here. Madden comes through hands back to Mason. Right-hand side for Herbert. Howard brings him down. So too Munster. 25 out. Taruva. Dummy half. Long pass across from Madden. And again, getting involved, Latu Finu, Luai and Mavgaya. From behind, he's dragged down by Jerome Hughes. And Liero and Lasati stop him. 20 out, 20 in. Eastern side for the West Tigers. It's come to Bolle. Breaks one tackle. Needs some support with the offload. Won't get it. And it will be last play, West Tigers. 7 metres out, right-hand side of the post. Hope across to Madden. Inside ball, Mason. Great tackle there by Meaney, who manages to stop him in concert with Stanley Hewan. And that will give the ball back to Melbourne on their own goal line southern end. They lead 38-16 with 4 minutes left on ABC Sport. Ryan Hoffman.
1: Yeah, missed opportunity there for the West Tigers. Jock Madden didn't identify that Nick Meaney playing fullback was at marker on his own. So a little dribble in behind. There was no one there to defend it. Instead, they run it and get tackled.
0: Wayne from Mildura says, fellas, I think Sean Bloor is finding his feet. Third game back, the things he does is critical.
1: Yeah, he's had probably his best game for the year, along with many other Storm players.
0: I'll yield to your expertise on back rowers, Hoffy, as always, and all footy matters, as Grant goes across here now for Daddy Mawali. Play at 30 out, 20 in, western side of the ground. Josh King made light work of some sloppy defence. I think there was a player down there, Kai Pierce-Paul. King just stepped around him. He's inside now, that 40-metre line, northern end. Last play, Storm. Running kick from Jerome Hughes for Warbrick's corner on the wing there. Brings it back to Joe Chan, and he sends it across. It come off the ref. Well, near a minute, come off the ref, I think. Is it still alive here for the Melbourne Storm? And now Lasati powers towards the line. He's lost it at the last moment. And it'll be kicked over the eastern touchline. Adam G saying it will be knock on West Tigers, I think he's saying.
1: He got a bit of white line fever there, Devada Lasati, because Will Warbrick was unmarked on the outside.
0: I just want to see this, because it definitely bounced off the thigh of Adam G. It was sort of play on for Melbourne, as it was gathered by Harry Grant. Let's have a listen. They're having a challenge here.
3: On the last tackle. Prior to that, I don't believe I regularly affected play.
1: There you go. So, West Tigers challenging whether it was a knock-on.
0: Doesn't really matter in the grand scheme of things, because Melbourne leads here 38 points to 16. Ooh, touch there from Taylan May.
3: Joe.
0: But was it...
1: Did it hit Lasati's foot, though, or had Taylan May's hand?
4: False pass backwards from Melbourne.
0: And it comes off Taylan May.
1: It does come off
4: Taylan May. Hits the right arm of Taylan May. Challenge unsuccessful.
1: It was worth the challenge anyway from the Tigers,
0: I suppose. We've got 2 minutes and 58 seconds left.
3: It's a play the ball. Yeah, 10 metres out. 10 metres out.
0: Harry asked how long will Sua Falungo be out for. It's hard to say at the moment. I mean, we think he passed the HIA, but it's the cheekbone fracture.
1: Cheekbones aren't too bad. You can sometimes play with them after 2-3 weeks.
0: They're on your face, do you? Jonathan Brown used to say. Inside ball, Munster. Off to Stanley Hewan. But, of course, have to be careful with those facial injuries. Play it left-hand side of the post. Set restart Melbourne. Grant, open side right here. Munster to Hughes. And now Lasati gets his second chance to burst through. And he's grounding it this time.
1: Oh, I don't know.
0: There was a swarm of Tigers defence coming across to just swallow him up. But I reckon he's just done enough to score the try. As we approach full-time here, for now at least, it's Melbourne 42. West Tigers 16. Kick to come Storm. Try to... That's Ivalu Lasati.
1: Yeah, Lasati, he won the previous set, didn't he? He was certainly keen, but that was a great line there, running off Jerome Hughes. They've done well attacking the West Tigers fringes, the Melbourne Storm. I think the halves, especially Jerome Hughes, has gone to the line a bit more with some strong straight running. And if he has managed to get the ball on the ground, that's a good try.
0: By the way, full-time AFL, Melbourne Demons have beaten West Coast 99 points to 67. I don't know why it's their points. I mean, they are points, I suppose. Anyway, it's not sort of AFL vernacular. 12 out, northern end here, the kick for Nick Meaney. We're back to the touchline, Ian Cohen.
2: been keeping an eye on Jack Howard too. He was injured in that tackle. You can see he's a little bit hunched over still. I think it was a case of just checking a little higher than the fetlock at that stage. But he seems to be all right now. Really good for Lusardi. That's second try for the season, and some of those unheralded players coming into their own now.
0: His third year in first grade, Adi Lusardi. Now, Nick Meaney has 5 out of 7 so far this afternoon. So here he is for his 6th successful conversion. Make it 6 out of 8. It is the Melbourne Storm 44, the West Tigers 16, with 2 minutes left. Off the SMS, Sean from Geelong says, hi team, great call. Might even be an Irish name like Sian. He's got the little accent over the A. Feel like I'm there. Storm have had a bit of an uncharacteristic start to the year. What chance are they to get to the finals based on what you're seeing? But the thing for the Melbourne Storm right now, Hoffy, is they're sort of... No one expects them to get anywhere now. After 2-7, soon to be 3-7. So they're sort of playing with house money a little bit.
1: Yeah, but they need a bit of consistency. I think finals are a long way. They're really going to have to nail these groups of games into groups of twos and threes just to focus on that rather than get too far ahead.
0: Keep the text coming for Andrew Moore and the crew in Canberra. 0467920222. We've wrapped things up here. Josh King brings it back over his own 10-metre line. And he's tackled by Tristan Hope and Latu Fainu. There's the try scorer, Lusardi. Another strong run here where he gains 15. And now he's 25 out from his own line. 90 seconds left in the game here at a sunny Amy Park. As I mentioned, we're off to Canberra next for the Raiders and the Panthers. As NRL Sunday on ABC Sport continues. Tackle 4, Melbourne comes across here. Grant on to Stanley Hewan on debut. A lad from Ipswich. Play at 7 short of the halfway. Grant to Munster. Dummies the pass here, and he's won a full 360 in the tackle by Bunty Arfoa. And now we'll play at 40 out on the last for the Storm with 70 seconds on the clock. So Grant off to Jerome Hughes. Up goes a high kick. Mason plants the feet, takes the catch. And the West Tigers fullback, as I mentioned, a tough task for him. No Jareen Buller. Of course, Jock Madden's playing halfback in the absence of Adam Dewey. Terrell May was a late out as his wife's into labour today, so missing some big names. Samuela Fainu as well, some handy players. And it will be back-to-back losses. In fact, 3 losses in their last 4 starts for Benji's men after a strong start to the year. 44-16, Tigers on the attack. There's their captain, Jerome Luai. Flick pass back here for Latu Fainu on report earlier in the game. And now Kai Pierce-Paul, who actually returned from a head knock to play here this afternoon. Offloads back here to Heath Mason and stands in a 3-man tackle with 15 seconds on the clock. Melbourne 44, West Tigers 16. Wrapping things up here on ABC Sport from Melbourne. Madden to Luai. They peel it left-hand side. Luke Lally, he's run down by Will Warbrick, and that will be it. What a game he's had, Will Warbrick. Only one last play here for the West Tigers. Tristan Hope. It's a kick in Hope from him. And it goes onto the chest of Nick Meaney, and he in turn is tackled. That will be full-time in Melbourne. The Storm, after a despairing couple of months, they break a 7-game losing streak. Their third victory of the year, 44-16 over West Tigers. Right off, in your thoughts.
1: Yeah, I think it's a case of the monkeys off the Melbourne Storm back. I think the weight of all those losses in a row, first time ever for the Melbourne Storm, was really weighing on them. And it really it was affecting them. So I think just getting a win gets the monkey off the back. The West Tigers, they're really going to rue their start. They're really going to rue their start because they just did not compete right off the opening whistle, let through some very, very soft tries. They did well to give themselves a bit of a hope in that second half, but you can't start like that, and the Melbourne Storm took them to the sword.
0: We might get time for one interview from Ian Cohen down there, and we'll wrap things up here with your 3 best players. Hoffy, we might try and get one more from Koza as well to record afterwards for Maury and the boys post the Raiders-Panthers game. But the Storm here, 44-16, tries to Suofalongo in the second minute. Warbrick scoring this first of his 2 tries in the 5th, then in the 53rd. Cam Munster in the 8th and the and also late in the second half there. Munster, we'll go through all that in a second. 8 tries to 3. Munster in the 8th and 70th minutes. Jerome Hughes in the 12th. Harry Grant, 33. And Lusardi in the 77th. That was their 8 tries. Nick Meaney was 6 out of 8 kicking. Taylor May scored 2 tries, 25th and 66th minute. Luke Dalalegi in the 64th. as we are just watching the players shake hands here. Jock Madden kicked 2 out of 3. It was a 26-4 halftime scoreline. Finished up 44-16, the full-time score here at a sunny

0: Amy Park. So heading off to Canberra shortly. And if you're listening to us on Melbourne News Radio, we'll drop you off back to regular programming. But you can, of course, keep listening to our ABC Rugby League coverage via ABC Listen. Just look for the ABC Sport button right across Australia or indeed beyond. And keep your text coming as well, 0467 920 222. So big win for the Melbourne Storm. Just their third victory of this campaign, ending what was the club's worst ever losing run. Those seven straight defeats, winners here today. And now back-to-back losses for Benji Marshall's West Tigers heading into Magic Round. Down to you, Koza, with the skipper.
1: Well, the skipper's always kind enough to talk to us in defeat, but this time it's actually a win and a much-needed win.
2: It's been a while coming, I think, you know. We've been on the back end of some tight contests this year and, you know, we knew we weren't far off and just got to fine-tune a few things and, you know, it's pleasing that it finally came out on display tonight.
1: Some tries from some big names, yourself included. Cam Munster got involved, Jerome as well. Things slowly getting back on track?
2: Yeah, for sure. I think we've probably been sitting back a little bit waiting for the game to unfold and I feel like today that, you know, the whole team sort of took the contest on and really lent into it and, yeah, that was probably the pleasing thing and, yeah, I guess points flowed off the back of that.
1: Was there a sense of doing it for the coach after his week of turmoil?
2: Yeah, for sure. I think we had that sense last week and, yeah, I think we really performed in the first half and just lack of concentration and dropped off some effort areas in the second thinking it was just going to happen and, yeah, I think we sort of really knuckled down on that this week and, you know, had a few things to maintain and a few things to improve and, you know, pleasing we did that. And, yeah, it's a big round for the club. It's family day. Family weekend, Mother's Day, so, you know, it's a pretty special day.
1: You had your mum down here. What about Sua as well? Obviously, cheekbone.
2: Yeah, I'm not sure sort of the extent of it. I think he's got to get a scan and that, but, you know, he's been playing really tough for us this year and been so dangerous, but, you know, I think Means did a great job slotting in there, hasn't trained any bit at fullback for a long time. So, yeah, with those ones, it's hard, but we can get a scan and go again.
1: Thanks, Harry.
2: Thank you.
0: Harry Graham.
2: Yeah, give a shout out to all the mums out there too, all the dads doing the mums' jobs, and say a big happy Mother's Day because, yeah, it's a special day and we'll love our mums.
0: I love it. Well done, Harry Grant there with Ian Cohen. Well said. Quick 3-2-1 from you, Hoffy, on the way to the boys in Canberra.
3: Yeah, 3-2-1. 3 points goes to Cameron Munster. Harry Grant spoke about taking themselves to the game, and that's what Cameron Munster did. 2 points. 2 points I've got to go to Jack Howarth. He really, really impressed me with what he did there. Great return to form for him. And 1 point, Jerome Hughes led the team around the park very well.
0: Back in the side today, Jerome Hughes. So 3 for Munster, 2 for Howarth, and 1 to Jerome Hughes in the ABC Player of the Year. Next up, the Storm have the Eels at Magic Round, Lang Park. That's the Saturday night game. And the West Tigers face the in-form Manly Warringah Seagulls. So Tigers fans might be thinking, oh, can things get a bit worse? Maybe. That's the 3 o'clock kickoff on Saturday, of course. Magic Round next week, round 11. 3 reports made here today. Kai Pierce-Paul, Latu Fainu and Alex Twoll in the book for the West Tigers. The Storm win 44 points to 16. Thanks, Hoffy.
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0: Thanks to Hollywood Stu Baker and Ian Cohen here and to Adam Jones in the studio. If you're listening to us on Melbourne News Radio, you will head back to regular programs. So we'll drop you off there and say farewell to you for now. While the rest of us head to Canberra Stadium for the Raiders and the Panthers. Every more, good afternoon.
4: Brett Sprigg, thank you very much. Good afternoon here in a delightful day at Canberra Stadium. I'm with Luke Lewis, down on the touchline, John Gibbs, Canberra and Penrith about to go at it. And we've got the Viking horn and then the Viking clap for the Canberra Raiders. Lock Jaden Brayley goes to the bench and Morgan Smithies will start in jersey number 17. For Penrith, no changes. The referee will be Ashley Klein with Grant Atkins in at the bunker. Luke Lewis won a premiership with Penrith. He also won one with Cronulla Sutherland, and he's sitting right next to me. How are you, Louie?
5: Yeah, very good, Andrew. I'm looking forward to this game. That was an interesting game down there in Melbourne. Great win by the Storm, and I'm expecting a really good game of footy here this afternoon. Obviously, all the inclusions there for the Canberra Raiders, and the biggest one there being Hudson Young. I think he's a massive one for them. And then you obviously have Ethan Strange back as well. It's another massive plus. And the Penrith Panthers, well, they're playing some outstanding football, but they're down here in Canberra. And look at this crowd, looks absolutely outstanding. I'm expecting a really good game of footy. There's no wind out there. I'm sure Gibbsy will give us a proper update when we go down to him, but it's making for a perfect afternoon of rugby league, so this should be a tight one.
4: We had a high scoring game in the Jersey Flag. Penrith 39 defeated Canberra 30. Speaking of Gibbsy, he is down there in the shadows of the grandstand. John T, good afternoon to you once more.
6: Yeah, good afternoon, Andrew and Luke. This should be a beaut game, this one. And the conditions are absolutely perfect. And that ground, as you can see, it's like a billiard table. It is pristine. So it's going to be fast, open rugby league, hopefully. And the way the game is played now, we should see plenty of points. There's a light southwesterly as Ralph just tests the grass there. Hardly any movement, so it doesn't register whatsoever on the Beaufort scale. It is 20 degrees, feels like 18. So player comfort levels are absolutely perfect.
4: You're tipping?
6: I'm tipping Penrith in what should be a close affair, and they have to tighten up their right-hand defence, Canberra, because we know what Casey McLean and Milky Jenkins, who's been in a bit of a drought, hasn't scored for a couple of games. He might bounce back with a double today.
4: Well, I did see you and Ralph Tucker both having milks earlier, so that might be a good positive sign for Tom Jenkins to end his two-game tryless drought, as it were. We've got the fans lining up to welcome Canberra and Penrith onto the field. We'll have the Viking horn, Louis. Who's playing blowing that again today?
5: Yeah, there's a young fella from the NHL that's out here blowing the Viking horn, but I can't remember his exact name.
4: I think it's from the AHL.
5: Oh, maybe the AHL.
4: The Australian right. Hockey League, yeah, plays for Canberra down here. So that's
5: Jai.
4: That's to come.
5: Sigwit.
4: Canberra, Penrith, Louis. You know, Canberra's season is in a bit of a hole, isn't it? They're coming 12th, but it just seems like they need to get back to full strength and they can be a really good side again.
5: Well, last year they were sitting up at the top and they end up missing out anyway. They got to the finals and they had a couple of straight runs. Maybe they're just doing it a different way around this year. They're going to start slow and then build into the back end of the year, but they've still got the team there. It's funny, every time I watch Canberra, I feel like they're in most games. They can win all games. They just clock off here and there. Today, if they're going to win, they've got to be 100% the whole game. They've got to play their best 80 minutes today to get the win. Penrith aren't going to give it to them. They've got to respect the ball and discipline. But here come the mighty Panthers as we speak.
4: Yeah, Nathan Cleary and Isaiah Yeo lead them out. Dylan Edwards, the fullback. The wingers, Tom Jenkins and Brian To'o. Centres, Paul Alamotti and Casey McLean. 5'8", Blaise Talangi. Half, Nathan Cleary. Lock, Isaiah Yeo. Second rowers are Luke Garner and Isaiah Papali'i. Front rowers are Lindsay Smith and Moses Leota. The hooker is Freddie Lussick, and a bench of Jack Cole, Scott Sorensen, Liam Henry's first game of the year back from injury, Isaac Tungor, Billy Phillips and Billy Scott. The coach is Ivan Cleary as Penrith head to our left, the northern end of the ground. And look, I know it's radio and people can't see through their radio, but Louis, if you look over straight across to the Greg and Larkham stand, mate, it is a sea of green.
5: Yeah, it's beautiful to look at, isn't it? There's a couple of spare seats, but not many.
4: Not many.
5: This is the best place in the world to come and play, especially right here at the start.

Dennis, that's enough. Canberra head to the southern end of the ground, and we're about to get underway here at Canberra Stadium. Close enough to a full house. There'll be a good 15,000 plus here at Canberra Stadium after Melbourne return to the winners list with a 44-16 win over the West Tigers. Dylan Edwards will get us underway as Penrith defend the northern end, running left to right as you look at your radio. And Ashley Klein, the referee, is there with his touch judges John Stone and Big Nev Chiklasa Radamski. Grant Atkins in the bunker. NRL Sunday on ABC Sport continues as Dylan Edwards sends the kick down into the Canberra in-goal area. It's caught by Jed Stewart. He passes the ball away left to Horsburgh. And Corey's tackled about 7 metres out from his own goal line as the Raiders get first touch on this Sunday afternoon. And now Canberra takes it about 15 out from their own goal line. Defence comes across courtesy of Lussick. Bodies on the ground all over the place as Tarpany plays it to Starling. It goes to the right side, Smithies. He's wrapped up, 21 out from his own line there by Papali'i. Played to Starling. It comes short,

0: Side left and taking the tackle is Young, about 28 out from his own goal line, courtesy of the second rower in there, Luke Garner. Canberra with the footy, first set of six of the game, about 13 metres short of halfway. Ball's going to be played to Starling. He sends it left to Ethan Sanders with a kick from inside his 40, down the throat of Dylan Edwards, 16 out from his own goal line, returns it close to the 30, and good chase led by Simi Sasangi to make the tackle on the 30. That Canberra team is Kaya Weeks fullback, the wingers Sebelio Tamale and Jed Stewart, centre Sebastian Chris and Matt Timacore, 5'8" Ethan Strange back in the team with his halfback Ethan Sanders, the lock Morgan Smithy, second row is Simi Sasangi and Hudson Young, front row is Joe Tarpany and Corey Horsburgh, Tom Starling the hooker, and the bench Owen Paddy, Dane Laurie, Atta Mariotta, Jaden Braley, Chevy Stewart and Jordan Utah. The coach is Ricky Stewart. Penrith, their first set comes to an end. 39 out from the Canberra line as Yeo plays it. It goes right, kick downfield by Talangi, and a leaping catch there for Canberra's Tamale, about 9 metres out from the Raiders' goal line. A minute 45 gone. Louis, a scoreless start.
1: Yeah, well, Tamale is going to have them bombs coming down him all afternoon today, so he better get comfortable taking him. A nice kick chase there from the Panthers. And the field position at the moment, obviously only after one set each, is by the Panthers. But Canberra Raiders, they've turned up. They've got some vigour in their running.
0: Tamale plays the ball. It comes left edge. Now for the Canberra Raiders, and it's Hudson Young, who's caught about 28 metres out from his own goal line, 15 in from the western touchline, played to Starling. He works it right to Corey Horsburgh, and big reds put to the ground, 13 metres short of halfway. Defence from Liotta. Starling goes left to Sanders. Puts boot to ball from inside the 40. Running to his right, Dylan Edwards. He takes the catch. 13 out from his own goal line. Heads up over the 20. There's a wall of green. And Dylan Edwards got away from one tackle. Finally cleaned up. 19 out from his own goal line. Gee, he's been good this year, Dylan Edwards. No score on the board after 2 minutes and 40 seconds. And now the Panthers. This is a very aesthetically pleasing game with Penrith in their black jerseys, Canberra in their green jerseys. They look fantastic as the Panthers 10 short of halfway. 20 in from the eastern touchline, the ball played, and Vlasic sends it left to McLean. He's caught on halfway by Strange and two others, including Hawes for Vlasic. Short side left it goes. And now the ball, McLean again, caught 35 out from the Canberra goal line. Lussick goes right to Cleary on the last. Up goes the kick, down to the south-east corner. Who wants it? Not Kaya Weeks, but Jed Stewart with the catch. 6 out from his own line, 3 minutes 20 gone, no score to the touchline, John Gibbs.
2: Well, it's a good start from both sides. You know, the ball handling is good and the conditions are ideal. It is so dry and still, but Penrith is just getting that advantage in the arm wrestle.
0: So now, Gibbsy, it is the Raiders on their own 20-metre line, just trying to get some field position of their own. Take it to the 30 and way on that eastern side of the field. The ball played and it comes through hand, right to left. Tarpany to Sanders to Young. Shrugs his way through the defence, but he's going to be claimed by Garner and Cleary. 31 out from his own line and about 20 in from touch on the western side. Played to Starling, goes left to Sanders for the kick on the last. End over end down for Dylan Edwards. He's got it, 22 out from his own line. Passes left to Tom Jenkins. Jenkins gets to the 30, skipping run back into Tarpany, and he's caught 34 out from his own line. No score. 4 minutes gone here at Canberra Stadium. Now comes right to Brian To'o at first receiver. He's claimed in the tackle of Young, about 5 or 6 short of halfway. Played to Lussick. Goes right now to Paul Alamotti. Got straight through Smithies, who comes back at him with Tarpany. 6 metres in Canberra's half. 20 in from the western touchline. Lussick goes left to a strong running Liotta. Liotta got a one-hander to Edwards. He's over the 20. Stumbled. Caught by Weeks. 8 metres out from the goal line. Dylan Edwards to his feet. Played to Freddie Lussick. Short side left to Cleary. He got a short ball away, and they're going to score an easy try to Blaze Talangi. Try to Penrith, very, very easy. 4 minutes 45 gone, and the scoreline is Penrith 4, Canberra 0. And for mine, that was set up with that brilliant run by Moses Liotta and Dylan Edwards. Excellent backing up as well. 4-0, Penrith leads Canberra. 5 gone first half, a try to Blaze Talangi.
1: Yeah, I agree with you. Absolutely beautiful run there by Moses Liotta. Just strong and direct. Comes up with a beautiful pass, puts Dylan Edwards into a bit of space as he trips over. Gets up quick, play the ball, and Nathan Cleary just zooms around down that short side. Comes up with a really nice play. It's a simple little short pass just outside Ethan Sanders there. And

0: battle at the moment, and that's why it gets them down there. Some great skill there from the mighty Panthers.
1: Touchline, John Gibbs.
2: Yeah, great break by Moses Leota. Gee, he's been a good forward over the years for the Panthers. I'll never forget in that comeback game against Brisbane, it was Leota's charge that was just amazing. His backing up. He is a good player. And then Dylan Edwards, never say die attitude. Now, that was scored again down the right side. They leaked more tries down that right side than any other team in the competition, more to the left by Penrith, and there's another example. But Sebastian Chris is now on the right side, and Tim McCoy is on the left side. So Ricky Stewart has taken action. He swapped sides for the centres, but it's had no effect.
1: Here's Cleary, 20 metres out, 13 in from the eastern touchline. 4-0 Penrith. Here comes Cleary with the right boot. He strikes it, likes it, kicks the goal, and it's a great start for the Panthers. Penrith 6, Canberra 0 here at Canberra Stadium, and we've had 6 minutes of play earlier. Melbourne returned to the winners list with a 44-16 thrashing of West Tigers. Now, around the grounds in the Queensland Cup, full-time, Mackay has held on to defeat the PNG Hunters 26-24, while Northern Pride lead South's Logan in the seesawing game, 28-26 late in the second half. In the AFL, tight one, Adelaide Crows 35, leading Richmond 34 in the second quarter. First quarter of the netball, and it's 11-7. Melbourne Vixens leading the Queensland Firebirds. From the kickoff, Penrith has the ball back through Lindsay Smith. Caught 14 out from his own line, played to Lussick. Long ball to the right. Edwards to Cleary. Cut out pass, Alan Motti. He steps into the defence, taken by Timacore and Sanders. 28 out from his own goal line, played to Lussick. Sends it away open side left to Garner. Crashes into the defence, headed by Horsburgh, and stands in the tackle. 15 short of halfway. Now Lussick, open side left to Leota. He's floored, 5 short of halfway. Penrith with it and leading 6-0. And Lussick, he pokes a little kick over the top from dummy half. Working his way left is Kyo Weeks. Picks it up on the second bounce. 12 out from his own goal line. Good chase by Penrith. Headed by Alamotti and Cleary. 19 out from the Canberra line. Plays the ball to Ethan Sanders. Works it right to Marley. He's going to be caught. 25 out from his own line. Green Machine with it down 6 blot. Dummy half Sanders. Long pass goes to the right. Strange. He linked up with support out there in Stewart. And Jed's going to be caught 30 metres out from his own goal line. Plays it now to Starling. Short side right to Ethan Strange. He steps his way past Leota. Got through another one. And he'll play it 10, make it 9 metres short of halfway. Good

0: to the arms of Papali'i, back to Edwards. He sends it away left to Jenkins, and Penrith turning defence into attack, have a 21 out from their own line. 8 gone, Penrith 6, Canberra now Luke Lewis.
1: Yeah, it was a nice little bit of attack there from the Canberra Raiders down that left edge, but good scramble defence from the Panthers. And then when they shifted that to the left edge, I thought they were going to find the clean and open space. It would have been a foot race to the other end of the field, but at the moment, the Panthers, with the ball in hand, they look absolutely lost at the moment.
0: Here's Liotta on his own 30. That was a really poor set. Cleary, though, tries with a massive kick inside the Canberra 20. Kaiho Weeks has to tap it back into the field of play and recoups it. 2 out from his own line. Great work, Kaiho Weeks, after a sensational kick coming there from Cleary, and a great kick chase from Casey McLean. 19 out from the Canberra Raiders' line. Now they work it open side left to Stewart. He's wrapped up, 26 out from his own line. Penrith 6, Canberra 0. 8 minutes 45 gone. Now the Raiders through Chris. He's a good run. Gets to within 13 or 14 of halfway near centre field. He'll play the ball to Starling. Cut out ball left Tarpany. Links up with Sanders. Oh, he looked to get a one-hander away to Young, but he's held in the tackle of Garner. 4 short of halfway. Out of dummy half. Good Starling. Straight pass Liotta. Got a pass to a juggling Horsburgh. He links up with Tarpany. Where are the backs? Tarpany's tackled 7 out. Last play, Canberra. Starling, short side right. No, it comes back on the inside. And the Raiders are able to score the try. Claiming it is Ethan Sanders, I believe. It is. Canberra hits back. 9 minutes 30 gone. Penrith 6, Canberra 4. And all of a sudden, Penrith look like they don't know each other. Brilliant finish by Sanders. Great try, Canberra. Penrith 6, Canberra 4, kick to come.
1: Well, what I like about the Canberra Raiders is when they come out of their own end is the shift to the left edge that's making a lot of inroads, and then they can turn back in, they get a quick play of the ball. And this time it was started by Tommy Starling out of dummy half, comes up with a great run, a couple of nice offloads, and then a quick play of the ball there by Joey Tarpany. And then they come down the right edge. It was Hudson Young that comes from the left side all the way over to the right side and comes up for play on it, back on the inside, finding Ethan Sanders, and he spins out of a tackle and slams it down with one hand and gets the Canberras right back into this ball game. That was beautiful work there by the Raiders.
0: Penrith 6, Canberra 4, touchline, John Gibbs.
2: Yeah, he had a breakout game last week, Ethan

0: So here's Ethan Sanders, 17 out. At 18 in from the eastern touchline, left foot kicker to convert his own try. He strikes it, likes it, kicks the goal. We're all level at 6, NRL Sunday on ABC Sport. Canberra 6, Penrith 6. 11 minutes gone on the text line, 0467. 9 Granger way to Chris. Almost got through McLean. Finished off by Jenkins. 4 out, 2 in from touch, Norrie's corner. Played to Stewart. Goes left to Sungy to Sanders. Then away to Horsburgh. He skips and hops and gives the pass away left to Starling. Starling then accelerates into Moses Leota and to Smith and Court. 10 out in front of the post. Last play. Sanders puts a little stab kick. Bounces off of Penrith hand. Still the last. Recovered by Horsburgh. He's going to be taken. 3 out from the goal line. Changeover. Penrith hold on. The Canberra fans think that was played at and should have been 6 more tackles. 12 and a half gone. Canberra 6. Penrith 6.
1: Yeah, I agree though. I actually think it was played at. We'll see a replay here. Yeah, and there he goes. Steve Garner sticks his left leg out. Gets the ricochet. That should be 6 again.
0: The only thing I'll question, Louis, Garner stuck his leg out. I don't think it touched his foot. I think it caught the next Penrith player who may not have been playing at it. That was a weird one. Here's Dylan Edwards, shoved to the ground, 22 out from his own goal line. Set restart here for the Penrith side. The first of the game for either side, and they're 33 metres out from their own goal line. The ball played. They spin it to the right. Yo gets it away. Cleary on to Garner. Good strong run by Luke Garner. Standing in the tackle, about 7 short of halfway and 18 in from the western touchline. Lussick dummy half. Goes left to Leota. He works his way into Canberra territory by a couple of metres. Plays it to Lussick. Goes left to Yo, away to Cleary. Then out the back to Lungy. And he's going to be caught 40 out from the Canberra line. 20 in from touch on the eastern side. Lussick dummy half. Short side left to Cleary. Switcheroo back to the right to Lungy. Then away to Yo. There's a lot of flat-footed standing around here for Penrith. Yo is caught 30 out from the Canberra line. Last tackle, Penrith. Lussick. Well, why is he kicking? He's got Cleary to his right. He kicks it to the in-goal area. And the ball bounces near Jed Stewart and over the touching goal line. Turns out it's been a fine kick.
1: It
0: bounced off Stewart. Goal line drop out, Canberra. I'll take it back, Freddie Lussick, but it just seems weird, Louis. You've got Nathan Cleary standing to his right and Lussick's taking the kicks.
1: Yeah, well, Lussick, you wouldn't think he would have to... Oh, yeah, just touches Stewart. I don't know if it touches Jenkins' hand first into him.
0: They're checking it.
1: We got another look here, but...
0: I'll check it in the bunker.
1: I'll tell you what, though. He got lucky there, I reckon, Freddie Lussick, with that kick, but... I'll tell you what, he had Nathan Cleary down that short side with 4-on-3. He was either going to run and put a kick up for Tamale. They're looking at it now.
0: So it is a goal line dropout. It came off Stewart just before Jenkins. So Ethan Sanders with a line dropout. And he drills this deep, over halfway in fact. It's caught by Smith, a metre his own territory. And then he returns it into Canberra's 40 into Tarpany. Wrapped up 36 out from the Canberra line. Canberra 6, Penrith 6. Quarter of an hour gone here at Canberra Stadium. Leota on the surge again. Starling the first to greet him. 30 metres out from the Canberra line. Quickly played. It goes from Lussick right to left to Smith. He links up with Papali'i and Isaiah's tackled by Smithies. 22 out from the goal line. Dummy half Lussick goes right to Yo. Then turns the ball away to Cleary. To Garner. And Luke Garner's tackled. 17 out from the Canberra Raiders line. And he can't.

0: into the defence of Smithies, and he'll play it 10 metres out on the last. Comes left to Cleary. They run it. He got the pass right to left to Papali'i. He's tackled. Changeover. Canberra do very well to hold on. 15 and a half gone. Raiders 6, Panthers 6. Touchline, John Gibbs.
1: Well, that was very good defence there. Ethan Strange was involved in that one. And certainly they were. He was looking for a penalty there, Luke Garner. He's back in the position and he's okay now. But that was a set that was very good. After scoring a try, they've been able to keep the Panthers out quite comfortably.
0: Yeah, they look a little bit, not lost, Louis Penrith, but they don't look all that slick at the moment, do they? As Canberra has the footy, 15 out from their own line.
2: Well, the first three or four sets, they looked superb, and then all of a sudden, they just lost a little bit of mojo. But I put that down to the Canberra defence, and I suppose the way that they're carrying the ball, and they've taken it to the Panthers at the moment.
0: Young plays it, it goes left to Tarpany. Canberra edge over their own 30-metre line. 6-6 the score as it's played to Starling. He goes right on the last to Strange with the kick. And he boots it straight down the throat of Jenkins. 19 out from the Penrith line. Heads over the 20. Then to the 30. Then he accelerates, but he's caught over the top by Sasungi. Down low by Chris. 11 short of halfway. Plays it. They work it right to McLean. Casey's caught on halfway. Penrith with the ball. 20 in from the eastern touch line. Edwards works the ball right to Tothole. And he gets down low into Tarpany and Horsburgh. But court centre field, 9 metres in Canberra's half southern end. Dummy half Lussick goes left. Smith to Lungy to McLean. Accelerate through Chris. Caught by Stewart. 29 out from the Canberra line on that far side in front of the Gregan Larkham stand. Now it comes right to Papali'i. Stroll past Jed Stewart. Thing got a pass away to Talangi. Talangi for the goal line scores. Try to Penrith. Well, all of a sudden they look slick again. Penrith 10, Canberra 6, kick to Cohen. It's a double for Blaze Talangi already. We've only had 17 and a half minutes, Luke Lewis.
2: Oh, this time it was a beautiful offload. Last one that set the play up was a nice offload from Moses Liotta. This time it comes up with Isaiah Papali'i down the left edge. Just a real hard, strong carry. Gets that ball-carrying arm free. And the man pushing up in support. This time is Blaze Talangi. He gets a one-on-one close to the line. And I thought he was going to burn Weeks, but he couldn't. So Weeks does get a good grab on him, but he just can't get that, wrap that ball up. And he reaches out and scores a double for the afternoon in the opening, 18 minutes. So good start there for Blaze Talangi. Really nice work there from Isaiah Papali'i.
0: Yeah, good acceleration too by Talangi to get free of Jed Stewart and take one over the line. John Gibbs is on the touchline.
1: Yeah, that was a great charge, a rampaging charge there by Isaiah Papali'i. Got through Morgan Smithies and also Simi Sasungi. And again, it's that right side defence. And then he was able to give the ball to Blaze Talangi, who had plenty of work to do, got rid of Jed Stewart and took Kyo Weeksander over with him. And here's the conversion now, which is a gimme.
0: Oh, hang on a sec. Why are you mocking Nathan Cleary? 18 out, 15 in from the eastern touchline. Strikes it, likes it, kicks the goal. You're right after all. He's 2 from 2. Penrith 12, Canberra 6. Now, this game is threatening to be an absolute ripper. 18 minutes 30 gone on the text line. 0467 920222. I'm with you, Andrew, watching the two teams that look like the teams I thought they were, if that makes sense. It makes perfect sense, Phil. Happy Mother's Day to all the mums. I'm with my mum, Patricia, right now. Rest in peace, Mum, from the Warrnambool Memorial Gardens. From Froggy. Froggy, I hope some very beautiful memories have been coming back to you today. Maury, be careful if Raiders go good. Dendog could chuck his undies a la Tom Jones fashion and won't get them back. With Louis in the box, says Derek and Ann from Howard in Queensland. He's got his scissors ready to go, does Louis? Just in case. But I can't imagine a scenario where Dennis Carnahan loses his Reg Grundy's. It's Papali'i, gets a one-hander away to Smith. Back it goes now to Isaiah Yeo. He's up over the 20. Great run by the captain. He's caught finally. 27 out from his own goal line. Played it to Lussick. Goes left to Moses Liotta. Another strong run from Liotta. Put to the ground 10 metres short of halfway. And there was Horsburgh and Starling. Now set a field left. Edwards to Lungi away to Papali'i. He gets down low on the tackle of Strange. 4 metres in Canberra's half. 19 in from touch, eastern side. Lussick comes open side right to Lindsay Smith. He's tackled 38 away from the Canberra line. Last tackle, Penrith. Lussick to the right, Cleary. Up she goes. Towering kick to the wing of Tamale on the 20-metre line. The ball is knocked back by Penrith. Fatoho got a ball away to Garner. He lost it. Then knocked on by Canberra. Comes back to Penrith. Dylan Edwards with a 31 out. He takes on Starling. Took him for a ride. Caught finally 20.

three out from the Canberra line. Another set here for the Panthers, who lead 12-6, 20 minutes in. Now Lindsay Smith. He's tackled 15 out from the Canberra line. Plays the ball to Lussick. Goes right to Yo. Isaiah Yo through half a gap. It shuts courtesy of Smithies. He stands on the tackle only 4 metres out.

0: He lost it.
1: Hold up.
0: So he'll go back and play it on the last 10 metres out. Penrith 12, Canberra 6. Which I thought they'd almost bombed a try, Louie. They had the numbers to the right, did they not?
2: They did, but that play there, that Moses Leota, I reckon he was thinking about offload, just probably couldn't get the right pass away. He had Edwards pushing up on his outside. I reckon they had to go left earlier then.
0: Great tackle by Sanders. He's clearing now the kick on the last tackle. Short of the goal line, caught by Chris, and he's in the field of play by about a foot. So Canberra hold on. Penrith 12, Canberra 6, 19 minutes 15 left in the first half. As out of dummy half goes Jed Stewart. Caught five out from his own line. Played the cryo weeks. They're inside the 10. Penrith. The markers weren't square, to be more precise. And a penalty goes to the Canberra Raiders. The first of the game for them. Won all the penalties, and gee, that's handy. 18 out from the Canberra line. 12-6 Panthers to the touchline, John Gibbs.
3: Well, there was a lot of hooting and hollering then because they wanted a penalty. The crowd was baying for a penalty, and Ashley Klein has accommodated the big fan base here at Penrith. That was a great tackle. You mentioned it, Andrew. Ethan Sanders on a much bigger Moses Leota. That was a really good tackle.
0: Yeah, the fan base here at Canberra's outstanding. Here from the restart. Play two. It comes left. Simi Sasangi caught 7 metres in Penrith territory by Smith. Plays the ball to Starling. Goes left away to Hawes from middle of the park. He's surrounded by four Panthers. Stands in the tackle. 35 out from the goal line. Starling goes left. Through hands away now. Sanders to Weeks. Then away to Timacor. And he's floored by To'o and Garner. 22 out from the goal line. Plays the ball now to Young. Goes to the right. Sanders links up through hands. Jaden Brayley on the field. Now they go to the right. Strange away, Chris. Oh. He got straight past McLean. Then he gets a pass away. Finally does to Stewart. He's caught near the eastern touchline. 12 metres out from the goal line. And it's a high tackle. A penalty goes to Canberra. It's right near that eastern touchline. 17 minutes 45 to go in this first half. Penrith 12, Canberra 6. They are certainly not having it all their own way. As Sanders just doinks it over that eastern touchline. Went backwards, 14 out, but they'll take the tap 10 metres infield via Chris. Does so now. Goes left to Strange, away to Corey Horsburgh. Great chance here for Canberra. Horsburgh, an angled run across field. Straightens court. 10 out from the goal line.

0: questions down on the Panthers' goal line. And then there's a little bit of an opportunity on that right edge. They get this play right, and they finally go over towards Sebastian Chris. It's just a simple play out the back, and then got Ethan Strange just playing some fancy little bit of footwork, comes back, does a little bit of a basketball pass over the top of a Panther's arm and gets it straight to Sebastian Chris in his chest. And all he really has to do is get down low and go, go, go, and get over the try line and scores a great try, the Canberra Raiders.
1: Get down low and go, go, go. We go to John Gibbs on the touchline.
2: Well, there was some fancy work there on the inside from Ethan Sanders. He came with a double pump and he drew a couple of defenders. Then he gave a little bit of clear space. There was a bit of fresh air in front of Ethan Strange. He stepped out, he stepped in, and then he did a two-handed basketball pass. You would have thought he's playing in the NBA Finals, off to Sebastian Chris, and Chris was over in his unaccustomed right side of the field.
1: So now it is Sanders to try and convert 22 out, and I've got to say, Penrith defensively looked nothing like Penrith, and that's credit to Canberra's attack that looks mighty slick. 12-10 Panthers lead though, and Sanders to level the scores. 23 out, 9 in from the eastern touchline. Left foot kick. He moves in. Sanders strikes it, heading to the post, likes it, kicks it again. He's 2 out of 2. We've got a ripper. 12 all the score. NRL Sunday on ABC Sport. 15 minutes, 11 left in the first half. Around the grounds, Queensland Cup second half. Northern Pride 36, leading South Logan 30. In the AFL halftime, Richmond Tigers leading Adelaide 46-36. And in the netball second quarter, Melbourne Vixens 26, Queensland Firebirds 20. But here, Lou, I tell you what, it's game on, isn't it? We all thought we might be in for a tight one, that this Canberra team now is getting back nearer full strength, could really worry Penrith, and that's proving true so far.
0: Yeah, absolutely. I'll tell you what I'm loving the ball movement by both sides. There's a lot happening, and both sides are getting up the field pretty easily. But when they get on the try line, it's just a matter if they can defend out that set, and both sides haven't done that, but it's going try for try at the moment, which is great to see.
1: Horsbrook plays at 11 out from his own line, as the Canberra Raiders are in centre field, 18 out from their own goal line, played by Young. Comes right to Jaden Brayley. Being used as a middle forward here, he's caught 28 metres out from his own goal line, and in there was Liam Henry on the field for the first time this year for the Penrith Panthers in the 16 jersey. Canberra just outside their 30. A long ball goes left. Brayley got the pass away. Smithies, he's wrapped up. 14 short of halfway. Centre field, in there was Lussick and Yo. Played on the last tackle. Comes left to Sanders. Puts boot to ball inside the 40. Coming across Dylan Edwards for the catch. 12 out from his own goal line. He heads up over the 20. Steps into the chase. And he's claimed there by Starling and Horsburgh. 25 out from his own goal line. So now it's Cleary dummy half. Sends it left to Tom Jenkins. He's caught 32 out from his own line. Penrith with the ball. Cleary again. Goes right to Brian Toll. And he got through one. Finally tackle. 5 short of halfway. Centre field, northern end. Played down to Lussick. Goes left to Liam Henry. Off to the Perth Bears next year. But here he's caught. 6 metres in Canberra territory. 20 in from the eastern touchline. Comes to the right. Isaiah Yeo. Good angled run from Yeo. Gets to the 30. Finally put down. 28 metres out from the Canberra line. 20 in from touch. Western side by Young. Played on the last. Cleary goes right. Garner puts a stab kick. What is Penrith up to? And it goes straight to Canberra. The Raiders have it to Marley. 9 out from the Canberra line. Gibbsy on the touchline. Is Nathan Cleary fully fit out there?
2: Well, Nathan Cleary is heavily bandaged on his left knee. And he's also got tape around his forehead just above his eyes. I think it's impeding his vision.
1: Okay. So here's Canberra. We will at least be able to keep an eye on that. Adam Mariotta on the field. He plays it for Canberra. Goes left to right. Young. Pass away to Strange. Takes on the line. Beat Papali'i. Juggled it. Kicks it strong. Shrugged away from another couple. And he's finally going to be tackled 10 short of halfway. What a great strong run from Ethan Strange that the crowd certainly appreciate. Here's a kick from Sanders from inside the 40. Sends it down to the northwest corner, but Edwards tracks it back. Gets it a metre out from his own goal line. Brings it back towards the 10. Runs across field away from Mariotta. Then he's straight through. Passes Sungy. Dragged down 26 out from his own line. Great work by Dylan Edwards. 27 minutes 30 gone. 12 all the score. Now it's Jenkins. He's got 15 short of halfway. Exciting stuff here, Luke Lewis.
0: Yeah, a lot going on. So Canberra Raiders doing some good things. Come up with a really nice kick, but the kick chase was just a little bit poor. They let Edwards straight through the line. And then all of a sudden, Penrith are really good field position now and tackle 3.
1: Alamotti, good run.

0: 9 metres in Canberra territory, comes left, Yo away from Talangi to Papali'i. Sasangi reeling out of that tackle. Papali'i tackled, 29 out from the goal line. Played on the last. It comes to the right. Yo away to Cleary. Can't kick again. Runs into Young. Pass away to Alamotti. Alamotti shrugs away from one. They're going to die with the ball again, Penrith. They are completely rattled because Nathan Cleary can't do anything. He can catch and pass, but it doesn't appear like he can run with any vim or vigour. He can't kick. And now Canberra get the footy, 28 out from their own goal line. It's played. It comes right to Timmercourt, caught outside his 30. And it's bizarre, Louis. We just hope he's fit enough, Nathan Cleary, because he looks like he's really struggling out there.
1: Yeah, look, I'm not finding it too bad. He's just not getting to his kicks at the moment. I've got a funny feeling that they're not just setting up in the right position and getting their execution right. This time it come off and on Isaiah Yeo pass, which you never see a pass like that where he's setting up for a kick into the corner. So I think that the Panthers are just losing their way a little bit at the end of the sets.
0: Here's Mariota, good run. 6 metres in Penrith territory, caught by Henry. Played to the right, Sanders to Strange, short ball to Sungy. Papali'i is over there to make the tackle. 32 out from the goal line, 15 in from touch on the eastern side. Last play, Canberra scores locked at 12. Sanders a towering kick from 32 metres out to the wing of Jenkins. The ball tapped back by Stewart. Straight back here for the Canberra Raiders. They fling it to the left. Sanders pass on the ground. Scooped up by Tamale. He puts it on the toe. Great kick. Went behind Edwards and it's going to have to be tapped over the dead ball line by Luke Garner. Terrific work by Tamale. And it's going to be a goal line dropout. Penrith 29 and a half gone. And it's Canberra 12, Penrith 12. The crowd's loving this here at Canberra Stadium. And why wouldn't they? This is electrifying stuff.
1: Absolutely. But you know what as well? What are the Panthers doing letting the ball bounce? That second, every time they let the ball bounce, Canberra are getting it back. They're shipping it over to the opposite edge. And they're getting another question to ask to the Panthers. And I tell you what, they're looking dangerous to Canberra Raiders.
0: Line dropout is a little short, but too long. Taken by Mariota. About 20 out from the Penrith goal line. And the tackle made there for Penrith by Henry. Comes right. Canberra with a footy. Mariota, good run. He's taken 6 metres out from the goal line. Canberra look well set to score here. They get a set restart. Comes away to Corey Horsbrough, and he's going to be taken. They look really confused, Penrith. And Canberra looks on fire. Starling goes left, Tarpany. Tarpany straight past one. Dragged to the ground 2 metres out from the Penrith line. 9 minutes 30 left in the half. Scores locked at 12. Starling sends it away right to Ethan Strange. Thought about going right, went left, back to the right to Chris. Chris got through one. Now knocked to the down, a ground up to Benny McLean. 15 out from the line. Starling goes left to Brayley. He links up with support. Sanders away, Timmercourt. Got past one. Pass goes loose. Tamale knocks it back in field. He's claimed by Alamotti and Cleary, 24 out. From the Penrith goal line, Hudson Young dummy half. Comes to the right. Sanders away to Starling, holds it up for Tarpany. He throws along the ground. A few worm killers out there. Tamale scooted around To'o, comes back at him. Now 30 out. They've lost 25 metres in the last couple of plays. Young goes right to Sanders on the last. The kick from 32 out. Well placed. And no one goes for the ball. Jenkins gets it on the bounce for Penrith. And the Panthers have a 12 out for their own line. It's frantic. 12 all, touchline, John Gibbs.
2: Yeah, there's no doubt that Penrith look to be under duress here, but I think we should give the credit to Canberra because they were really shifting the ball from one side to the other, turning the ball on the inside, outside. The ball movement for Canberra is fantastic. I like their attitude. They know how to attack the Panthers.
0: Yeah, couldn't agree more. Gibbs here. Starling gives away a set restart for being offside in the ruck. Two all in that department. Penrith 14 short of halfway. Ball played by Lussick to Edwards. Goes left to Henry. And Liam's tackled. 6 metres short of halfway for the Panthers. He plays it to Lussick. Comes to the right side this time. Is that Scott Sorensen on the field? He's tackled. 3 metres in Canberra's half. Played. They work it right to Cleary. Takes on the line. Beats two. Cleary. He's okay. Gets over the 20. Knocked on the ground by Weeks. 18 out. He had runners coming through, including Yo. Couldn't offload. Played to Edwards. He sends the ball left, accelerating and getting within four of the goal line is Lussick. He plays it on the last. Sorensen goes left to Cleary, then away to McLean. He got straight past one and he's over to score, Casey McLean. So Penrith hit back, 7 minutes 20 to go in the half. And it's Penrith 16, Canberra 12. And Luke Lewis, do you know what we've got so far?
1: Yes.
0: You score, we score.

0: score, we score, you score. 16-12 Panthers, McLean gets the try.
1: No, you're 100% right. It was always going to go Panthers' next try because of the way that the game's going. But really nice work there by Nathan Cleary. He comes up with a nice carry, beautiful. Fenn gets into the open space, and then again, it's a quick play of the ball. They get a quick, another nice carry. I thought Freddie Lussick was going to go in. Beautiful tackle by the Canberra Raiders, but they just couldn't get their defensive line right. And he got Casey McLean just punching a nice hole off Nathan Cleary. He goes over, pretty much untouched. Gets his boot touch there. But again, it was Strange that it was the one that missed the tackle. So they're really targeting Strange on that right edge. Really smart play by the Panthers. Beautiful try there as well.
0: To the touchline, John Gibbs.
2: Well, that's what a championship side does. They're under pressure. They, you know, almost cost themselves tries up the other end of the field. They get the ball back. They trundle down the other end. And just when you think Nathan Cleary's gone, can't see where he's going with that tape over a cut just above his eyebrow, he splits them open. They almost scored on that occasion. They were able to maintain possession, swinging out of that left side attacking-wise again. And beautiful pass. And Casey McLean got through the tackle of Ethan Strange. And all of a sudden, Cleary gets a shot in front.
0: From 11 metres out. And he makes no mistake. He's kicked 3 out of 3. Penrith 18, Canberra 12. 6 minutes to go in the half. On the text line, 0467 920 222 in a moment.
1: So you know exactly who's going to score next, don't you?
0: Canberra.
1: Yep.
0: I don't know which player, do you?
1: Oh, no, I'm going to go Hudson Young.
0: Okay, well, he's due. On the text line, Raiders 13 plus, says Trish. You know, it's origin time where Munster finds some form at the same time as Cleary picks up an injury. Go Queensland, says Peter from Caboolture. Another asks, is Nathan playing injured? He certainly looks that way, although it was a great break before, but with the head tape on and that leg heavily strapped. Enjoying the call, chaps. Loving the you score, we score. Go Raiders, says Brett. Ant says, happy Mother's Day. And Maury Lewin gives the I always bleed green. And they do, Ants. This is a good one. And this game could actually be worth listening to, says Mark. 0467 920 222. Strikes it likes it. You boys are kicking goals. Lol. I love a good lol. Here's Penrith up by 18-12, and they've got the ball 28 metres out from their own goal line. It's played and it comes left to Yo. And Isaiah Yo, he's threatening to break the line a few times. Caught here, 11 short of halfway. Played to Lussick. Goes right to Cleary from the 40. Kicks across his body, but Stewart's there easily. Takes the catch, 19 out from his own goal line. Ran across field and ran into Isaiah Papali'i and Scott Sorensen. Or was it Liam Henry? It was Liam Henry. And now Canberra on play 2. Get over there 30. About 14 short of halfway. Sebastian Chris is tackled. Throws the ball to Strange, goes left to Kyo Weeks, and this thrilling young fullback. He's tackled a metre short of halfway for Canberra. 5 left in the half. Penrith 18, Canberra 12. Brayley goes left, Sanders away to Timacore. Oh, well read by Brian Owen off the wing. Ball and all tackle with force. 2 metres in Penrith territory. Played to Hudson Young. Sends it right to Tarpany. Good 10-metre run by the Canberra captain. He scored 38 metres out from the Penrith line. Played on the last. Darling short side left, Sanders. Up goes the bomb to Dylan Edwards. Edwards flies through the air. Comes down with it for Penrith, and he's tackled. 9 out from his own line. 18-12 to the Panthers. 4 minutes 20 to go in the half is now. Jenkins on the left edge. He's put down 18 out from his own goal line.
1: Oh, another good set there by the Canberra Raiders. And I love when they shift to this left edge. They look very dangerous. It's just a nice read there from Brian Tottle to come up with a tackle there on Timicol. But if he doesn't get that read right, it's a 2-on-1. It could be a foot race down the sideline. So nice work by the Raiders.
0: Now Penrith with the footy, Louie, on that far side, the eastern side of the field. 12 short of halfway. Alamotti plays it. And it comes right. Henry tackle, 5 short of halfway. Last tackle, Panthers. Played to Lussick, goes right to Cleary. Puts up a towering torpedo punt for Tamale. Took it comfortably on his own 20. Then gets over the 30, caught by the chase. 34 out from his own line. He's had the hippy-hippy shakes a few times this year, Tamale, but that was very confident. Now comes right Timacore. He's claimed 7 short of halfway by Lussick. Plays the ball to Weeks. Goes right to Strange. Cut out pass finds Chris. Sebastian Chris runs into the defence. Put to the ground by McLean and Jenkins. Just short of halfway. 5 in from touch eastern side. Played to Stewart. Sends it left now to Atamariotta. And he runs straight and hard. Standing in the tackle of Yo and Papali'i. Plays it 9 metres in Penrith territory. It comes to the left through hands. A little tip on now to Cleo Weeks. He steps into Cleary. Weeks spins. Now fell by Cleary. 38 out from the Penrith line. Last tackle, Canberra. Starling. Short side left, Sanders. Tip over the top. Young hits the deck, and it's a penalty to Canberra. Pushed to the ground by Henry and Cleary. Penalties are 3-1 to the Raiders. And he ruled that himself and pretty emphatically. Ashley Klein. Young was taken out. Penalty Canberra, 20 out from the Penrith line, 15 in from the Western touchline. Penrith leading 18 points to 12. What do you think, Louis?
1: Oh, yeah, I think it's just a little bit of compete. Hudson Young falls over, gets a little bit of a shoulder, nothing too crazy, but I can see the Canberra Raiders. They just want the ball back quickly so they can get a tap and get a full set on the Panthers.
0: Tap taken, it comes to Hudson Young. He's 11 metres away from Louis' prediction coming true. Plays the ball to Starling, sends the ball right to Sanders, then away through hands, and a take on the defensive line. Brayley caught 10 metres out from the goal line. Starling dummy half. Back to the left, Tarpany. Tarpany a hit and spin, but he can't offload. Tackle 5 metres out with under 2 minutes to go in the half. Starling goes to the right, through hand Sanders. He links up with Ethan Strange. Bounced away from Talangi like he didn't exist. Gets away from Papali'i crossfield. Now floored. 10 metres out from the goal line for Canberra. Plays it to Starling, goes left to Horsburgh, bends away from Garner, got away from Papali'i, got the pass away to Strange, puts in a stab kick, plays down all over the joint, dived on by McLean. Penrith have it 3 out from their own line, quickly played to Lungy, goes right to Jenkins, he's caught 11 out from his own line. Let's get a perspective downstairs, Johnny Gibbs.
2: Well, that Canberra fan base thought that was an illegality there on Ethan Strange. It was line ball, shoulder to shoulder, so play on. But they are putting some pressure. What I like about Canberra is they're doing things quickly. But the impressive thing about Penrith is when they're under pressure, they take the ball out of their own end so comfortably.
0: Here's Cleary doing the same. Turns it into Edwards, away to Lungy. Got a one-hander back to support. Penrith up the halfway. But it is the last tackle upcoming. Played by Sorensen. Goes short side left to Cleary. Little chip over the top. An absolute shocker. Straight to Horsburgh. Look out. He sends it away to Weeks past one. Now dragged down 9 metres out. A terrible kick from Cleary. The ball played to Young. Goes from dummy half into Yo. Flick pass back to Timacore. He accelerates past 1-2. Dragged to the ground by Garner. 34 out. 30 seconds left in the half. Penalty Canberra against Garner. And
3: thanks,
0: also
3: look at that dangerous accident, Joey.
0: Coming in there for Penrith Sorensen. So penalty goes to Canberra, 34 out, 10 into the Western touchline.
3: Dangerous.
1: Well, that's, what do you want him to do there? He's making a tackle. He flips him over to put him to the ground, and his head hits the ground. That's not. I don't think he means to do that.
0: So Garner on report. In the 40th minute, the dangerous contact.
1: Well, it was throwing his head into the ground. They're saying. So he didn't.
0: I don't think that's an actual charge, though.
1: Well, that's what I'm saying. He didn't make dangerous contact with the head.
0: No, well, dangerous contact can be trips, hip drops, whatever you like. So now, with time just about up, there's 26 seconds on the clock. Looks like they're going to take the 2 points here, Canberra. Ethan Sanders will line up the shot. He's 10 metres in from the Western touchline. It's no gimme, 34 metres out. Penrith 18, Canberra 12. Gee, it's been a wonderfully exciting half of footy.
1: Oh, it's been fun to call. Been fun to watch. I'll tell you what, that first 40 minutes absolutely flew.
0: Hasn't it? What?
1: It's just been end-to-end stuff and action happened everywhere. Does he get this, Maury? In or out, mate?
0: In.
1: In.
0: And you?
1: Oh, I can't really tell from this angle.
0: Oh, don't.
1: I say hit the post.
0: Oh, get the splinters out of your kabushka. Gibbsy, in or out?
2: It'll go straight over the black dot and a smart play to take the opportunity just before half-time.
0: No splinters for Jonty. And he got the
1: chance. I'm not really going to splinter, mate.
0: Yeah, you have too. Here's Sanders. I don't know. Here comes Sanders with the left footer. This hits the post. I'm going home. And he misses it to the right. No goal. No post. No goal. That's half time. Three of us were wrong. So, the score at half time, Penrith 18, Canberra 12. For the Panthers, tries to blaze Talangi in the 5th and 18th minutes. Casey McLean scored in the 33rd minute. Nathan Cleary, 3 goals from 3 attempts, and Luke Garner on report in the 40th minute for dangerous contact. 2 restarts for Canberra, 12 points, a try to Ethan Sanders in the 10th minute, Sebastian Chris in the 24th, Sanders 2 goals from 3 attempts, 2 restarts, penalties are 4-1 in favour of Canberra, but it is Penrith on top, Louis, despite Canberra dominating at certain times, Penrith 18, Canberra 12.
1: certainly Canberra, Penrith are on top. It's only because it was their turn to score. But I feel like it's a really even game of football. It is end-to-end stuff. It's a proper arm wrestle. It's the Panthers get a little bit of field position. They score a try. Canberra Raiders get a little bit of field position.

0: They score a try. There's been some brutal defence in the middle of the field. But for me, the only difference is a couple of really strong carries from the Panthers and a couple of beautiful offloads that's got them the opportunity to score some tries. But I feel like it's a very even game of rugby league at the moment.
1: Penrith has completed at 100%, 17 from 17. Canberra has completed at 95%, 19 from 20. It has been high-quality attack, John Gibbs, on the touchline.
2: Oh, it's been a fine game. There's no doubt about that. And both sides have done some really good things. Both sides at times have looked not perfect, but that's what you're going to get in a high-octane game like this one. And they are shifting the ball really well, Canberra. They're making ground, but the good thing, the redeeming feature for Penrith, as I said just before half-time, is when they do get the ball, when they defend their line, they take it up the other end of the field and get into a good field position to either kick or put pressure on Canberra. But the game is certainly in the balance. That would have been a handy one. Ethan Sanders, he tried to just guide that one over. He's been hitting them beautifully, but that was just one where he just tried to poke it over. But nevertheless, 18-12, it's all set up for a great second half.
1: Only two players have run for in excess of 100 metres. Dylan Edwards, 120 from 11 carries, and Tom Jenkins, 105 from 10. 30 tackles for Corey Horsburgh, 81 metres and one offload for Big Red. 21 tackles for Luke Garner, 18 for Nathan Cleary, so they've been running at him. 22 tackles Morgan Smithies, 25 tackles Tom Starling. So they're the major statistical contributors. 19 tackles for Joe Tarpany in 64 metres. After Melbourne 44 beat the West Tigers 16, it is Penrith 18 leading Canberra 12. Around the grounds, Queensland Cup full time. It's a high scoring game, or was. South Logan scored late. It finishes in a 36-all draw, South Logan and Northern Pride. In the AFL, Adelaide Crows are now leading Richmond 57-46. So in the third quarter, it's 21 points to nil in favour of the Crows so far. Halftime in the Super Netball, Melbourne Vixens in control against the Queensland Firebirds by 35-25. That is at the main break. You're with Luke Lewis, John Gibbs. I'm Andrew Moore. NRL Sunday at Canberra Stadium. Don't forget NRL Monday tomorrow night between 6:30 and 7:30. We'll wrap up the weekend. Look ahead towards Women's Origin 2 and Magic Round from Lang Park. And my co-host for the second half of the show will be none other than Michael Carayannis. That's from 6:30 tomorrow night, NRL Monday. For now, let's check in with the ABC Newsroom.
3: Hello, this is ABC News with David Rollins. One Nation leader Pauline Hanson says her party has proven everyone wrong after winning its first ever lower house seat in federal parliament. Candidate David Farley leads the count for the seat of Farah by around 14,000 ballots, with more than 80% of the votes counted. The Liberal Party has admitted it needs to adapt to gain government again after losing the regional New South Wales seat that had been held by the coalition for almost 80 years. Hanson says it's a resounding result.
4: No one ever thought that we'd break the ceiling of winning the House of Reps seat. Well, we've proven yesterday we can. It wasn't just a fall over the line, we won it resoundingly. And when you look at the Liberal Party's vote and the National Party vote between the both of them, I think they got 23%, the Libs are down to 13%. That's a clear indication they're on the nose with the people.
3: Victoria's Labor government has also taken a swipe at the coalition after the Farah by-election result. Victorian Minister Melissa Horne says it's a massive blow to the Liberal Party.
5: What you saw in the Farah by-election and also the Nepean by-election is a complete collapse in the Liberal vote. That is because people can actually see through what the Liberal Party is offering, which is nothing but division and cuts in Victoria.
3: The Financial Times newspaper is reporting that Germany is reviving efforts to buy Tomahawk cruise missiles from the United States. The report says it hopes to persuade the Trump administration to agree to the sale of the Tomahawks, together with their ground launchers. There's no comment as yet from Berlin or Washington on the report. The reported move comes in the wake of a recent spat between US President Donald Trump and German Chancellor Friedrich Merz. The European Union's Public Health Agency says everyone on board the cruise ship hit by the deadly hantavirus outbreak is being considered a high-risk contact as a precautionary measure. The Dutch-flagged MV Hondius is now off the coast of the Spanish island of Tenerife, with plans underway for passengers to be dis-

0: embarked securely and flown out on charter flights. The BBC's Sarah Rainsford has more from Tenerife.
1: This is a complex operation involving more than two dozen countries. It'll be managed by medics and officials in protective masks. The Hansa virus is carried by rodents and not normally transmitted between people, but three died on the Hondius and several people have been infected. At the isolation unit of a local hospital, an emergency care bed has been made ready should anyone else fall seriously ill. But for now, no one showing any symptoms. This ordeal won't end once the passengers are on shore. The Hansa virus has an incubation period of up to 9 weeks.
0: And the Hondius has now arrived at the port of Tenerife. Back home, and it's been revealed a youth detention unit inside a Perth maximum security adult prison sat empty for at least a week. State political reporter Kian Burke has more.
2: It was revealed in Parliament Unit 18 at Casuarina Prison had just one young person in it for the last full week of April and none the week after. It had been built as an adult prison but was hastily converted to

0: you think?
1: It seems a terrible waste to have that facility sitting there with no one in it at a time where you have men sleeping on a mattress on the floor in a cell occupied by two other people.
0: The Justice Department says it needs a second detention option away from Bankshire Hill Detention Centre to safely manage young people until a new under-construction facility is opened.
2: Lifesavers are warning of the dangers of rock fishing after a man drowned on the New South Wales central coast. Nandi Nadir has the story.
3: The 41-year-old was swept into the sea off Snapper Point at Fraser Park yesterday afternoon. One of the two men he was fishing with tried to save him but couldn't. The man's body was located and winched by helicopter. Police say he had a flotation device. Surf Life Saving New South Wales say the death is the 54th coastal and ocean drowning in the state so far this financial year. Of these drownings, 10 have happened at rock platform locations.
2: In sport, Wellington will meet Melbourne City in the A-League Women's Soccer Grand Final after the Phoenix down Brisbane 2-0 in the second leg of their semi-final in New Zealand. Trailing 2-1 from last weekend's first leg, Wellington's Michaela Woods struck late in the first half to level the aggregate score. With neither side able to break the deadlock in normal time, Woods pounced on a mistake from the Raw defence to prod home her second of the afternoon in the 102nd minute. The Grand Final will be held next Saturday in Melbourne. ABC News.
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9: 8 metres out from the goal line, Dylan Edwards to his feet. Played to Freddie Lustig, short side left to Cleary. He got a short ball away and they're going to score an easy try to Blaise Delaney. Try to Penrith, very, very easy. Four short of halfway, out of dummy half. Good Starling, straight pass Leona. Got a pass to a juggling Horsburgh. He links up with Tarpany. Where are the backs? Tarpany's tackled, seven out. Last play, Canberra. Starling, short side right. Now it comes back on the inside. And the Raiders are able to score the try. Claiming it is Ethan Sanders, I believe. It is. Canberra hits back. Now it comes right to Papali'i. Stroll past Jet Stewart. Then got a pass away to Talangi. Talangi for the goal line scores. Try to Penrith. Dummy half Starling. Back to the right to Sanders. Delayed pass on to Strange. Ethan Strange got a two-hander away for the Canberra Raiders. They're able to score the try through Seth Grigg. Stepped his way through and Canberra look every bit as dangerous as Penrith this afternoon. He sends the ball left accelerating and getting within four of the goal line is Lussick. He plays it on the last. Sorensen goes left to Cleary, then away to McLean. He got straight past one and he's able to score Casey McLean. So Penrith hit back. But Luke Lewis, do you know what we've got so far?
10: Yes.
9: You score, we score, you score, we score. News Corp.
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9: It is Penrith who has scored a little more than Canberra so far. 18-12, Panthers lead the Raiders. What a stunning late afternoon it is here at Canberra Stadium. Big crowd and a wonderful game of footy to watch. I was just talking to our colleague, former Canberra captain Alan Tung, and he's watching it with his kids down, well, I say kids, they're teenagers downstairs, and loving every moment of it, despite his beloved Raiders not in front of the moment. But tell you what, when it's clicked for Canberra, Louis, they've looked really good. And yet Penrith, even at times when they looked a little confused with what they're doing, they just make so much ground.
10: Yeah, they do. They're making easy metres. There's been some really good things that Canberra have done that have just left Penrith off the hook. There's been a really nice kick. They chase downfield. They get a half-decent kick chase, but then one side forgets to chase. They make a bit more, you know, make an extra 20, 30 metres, and all of a sudden they're over halfway, and they've still got three plays inside Canberra's half. They've got to do everything right. At the moment, they're doing probably 60, 70% right, maybe 80%. The last 20% is just letting Penrith off the hook. If they can just push that needle a little bit more, I reckon they could break the Penrith Panthers. But yeah, the Panthers, they just look sharp at the right moments. They switch off for five or six sets, then they come back, they play really good. But that's the Panthers for you. They just know what to do at the right part of the game of what's happening in the game.
9: Well, at halftime, the crowd was still engaged. They had a baby race. It was won by a bub in a Canberra Raiders jersey. And I thought I saw John Gibbs competing in that. But maybe not. Gibbs is down on the touchline, Johnny.

0: What's the word at halftime?
1: Yeah. Well, I'm not sure of the winner of the baby race, but there's a couple of the players who had their offspring racing, and there was more actually got left in the barriers, like Chautauqua. They might have ability, but they were left in the barriers, and there's a couple that got out and won. And there was one lady, she was promoting, I don't know whether this should be reported, but she would put the bottle down and the baby would go for the bottle, and then we nearly get to it, and then move it another metre and got him over the line. And I think that was the winner. There could be a protest, but nevertheless...
0: Is that your first ever baby race morsel?
1: Yes.
0: Nice.
1: Now, on the big picture of the game, which is delicately balanced, I've got one question for you, Andrew, as well.
0: Mm.
1: If Ethan Sanders had made that penalty kick just before half-time, would that have been a wee score?
0: I think it would have been,
1: okay,
0: yes.
1: That counts. I just want, for technical reasons. But Simi Sasungi came off with a few minutes to go in that first half. He hurt his shoulder. And when Casey McLean scored that try, that's where Simi Sasungi, a big body, would have been defending. Whether he's going to be able to stop him, who knows. But Ethan Strange couldn't. But they're strapping his shoulder. And there's still doubt whether or not Simi Sasungi comes back for the second half. And that would be a blow.
0: Yeah. Sorry, Gibbsy.
1: If he didn't.
0: Yeah, for sure and certain. Simi Sasungi, we saw him about the best setter of the game in those opening 7 or 8 weeks and has subsequently moved to the second row due to injuries and kept pretty quiet today as well. But let's hope he's okay. 18-12, Penrith leads Canberra here at Canberra Stadium. You're with Luke Lewis, John Gibbs. I'm Andrew Moore on NRL Sunday with you until 6:30 tonight. And in the last half hour, we'll wrap up the weekend. We'll get everyone's wow moment of the weekend. Maybe it is still to occur. And earlier today, Cameron Munster returned to form for Melbourne, as did the Storm, beating a depleted West Tigers outfit 44-16. And every team is dealing with injuries, but Tigers, no Appy, no Samuela Fainu, no Adam Dewey, no Jareem Buller. It's a fair chunk of their young team on the sidelines today in Melbourne. Penrith, first team back for the second half, led out by Nathan Cleary with a head tape on, was strapping to that leg. And good to see he and Isaiah Yeo both high-fiving the young kids on their way through the tunnel here at Canberra Stadium. Louis, how do you reckon this second half might pan out?
2: Well, I'm hoping it continues like it did the first one. To be fair, that was a really good half of footy. The old you score, we score. But, I think it is going to continue that way. I feel like the Canberra Raiders have got a lot of confidence out in that first half. So let's go. Bring on the next 40. Here come the Canberra Raiders.
0: Yeah, they march through the tunnel here at Canberra Stadium, led out by Joe Tarpany and Hudson Young. And the high fives continue there. The Canberra theme song, brilliant as it is, greets the Raiders onto the field. And the Dream Machine head to the northern end of the ground. On comes referee Ashley Klein. Terrific first half of footy. And Penrith just show they don't have to look great for 40 minutes to be almost lethal. They lead 18-12, 3-2 to the Panthers, and they'll get first use of the footy in the second half. Kaya Weeks it'll be to kick off as Canberra runs left to right, defending the northern end of Canberra Stadium, the Viking horn end of the ground, if you will. And the Penrith set to get the footy first. 18-12 Panthers. That's Ashley Klein's whistle as Kaio Weeks sends it deep. And underneath the take into the in-goal area is Blaise Talangi. And he feeds the ball away. Open side right. Henry's tackled 11 metres out from his own goal line. Plays the ball to Freddie Lusick. Goes right to Isaiah Papali'i. He's tackled 19 out from his own line. 15 in from touch. Western side. Lusick sends it right to Dylan Edwards. A stepping run from Dylan. He's caught 25 out from his own line. And Brayley was in there in defence with Horsbrough. Now comes centre field right for Penrith. Sorensen's caught, 35 out from his own goal line. He'll play the footy to Lusick. Comes right to Isaiah Yeo. Bit of a shimmy at the defensive line. And now Yeo is felled. 7 short of halfway. It's the last tackle for Penrith. Lusick goes right to Cleary. The kick 6 short of halfway. Midfield bomb down to the left wing. Tamale takes it again. He's been good today. He's got a 28 out from his own line for Canberra. Penrith 18, Canberra 12. 1 minute gone, second half. Now the Raiders have the ball through Timocor. He's caught 15 metres short of halfway and 18 in from the eastern touch line. It's played. Long ball goes left to right. And Sanders hands it off on the inside. Young's tackled 10 short of halfway for Canberra. He'll play the ball to Starling. It comes blindside right to Adam Mariotta. And he runs headlong into

0: The lung in, two others caught with Papali'i and Garner's help. Right on halfway, 20 in from the western touchline. Strain, short side right, nearly broke free. But he's dragged to the ground, 36 out from the goal line. And there to greet him was Sorensen. It comes left now with a kick from Sanders. Left footer down to Dylan Edwards. He takes the ball. Seven out from his own line is where he's tackled. Penrith 18, Canberra 12. A minute 40 gone second half. Now it's Jenkins at first receiver. And he's wrapped up Luke Lewis. 10 out from his own line.
1: Yeah, well, Ethan Strange in the first half was threatening every time he ran the ball. And then his first carry in the second half, he almost goes straight down the open side there and slides through. So he's got to continue to run. He's a real threat with the ball in hand. There's a nice set by both sides.
0: Now to dummy half. The Penrith side work it up to their 33 line. Lusick plays the ball quickly to Edwards. Cut-out pass goes left to Lungi, away to Papali'i. Isaiah Papali'i positioned at the moment at left centre. He's claimed 8 short of halfway. 9 in from the western touch line by Stewart and Strange. Played to Talangi. Goes right Cleary. Midfield ruse from him. Kyo Weeks has it covered with the catch. 24 out from his own goal line. Looks to be a good chase, but that may not mean much against Weeks. Weeks beat one, now taken 15 short of halfway. 2 minutes 30 gone, second half. It's electric, just like the first half. Penrith leading 18 points to 12. Now Canberra works it inside Penrith territory. The ball played. It comes right to Timicore after a good run from Tamale. And Timicore flicks it back along the ground for 10 or 12 metres. Scooped up by Hudson Young. And he takes on the defence of Papali'i. They're struggling to put the players down at the moment, Penrith. Held is the call, though, from Ashley Klein. A metre short of halfway. Starling works it right to Tarpany. Joe Tarpany, great run of 10 or 12 metres. Finally caught by McLean. 38 out from the goal line. Play to Starling. Sends it left away to Horsburgh. Runs into Yeo and two others. About 28 metres out from the goal line. Last play set of field. Sanders runs at the defence. Cut out pass away to Timicore. He got a wraparound ball to Hudson Young. He's claimed 11 metres out from the goal line. Changeover. Penrith holds on. Penrith 18, Canberra 12. 3 minutes 30 gone second half. And let's check in on the touchline with Johnny Gibbs.
2: Yeah, and look, when I saw what's happening here, what's going
0: two
2: on.
0: Two balls.
2: Two balls, okay. So I don't mind that option of Canberra there just taking a tackle. They've got Penrith down their own end, but they've got to stop them getting up the other end of the field comfortably like they achieved in the first half. The big news, Simi Sasungi is out of the game, so he's succumbed to that shoulder injury. That's a blow.
0: That is a huge blow for Canberra, Jonty. Is now Penrith set a field on their own 20-metre line. The ball is played by Henry, and it comes left to Papali'i. And he's shoved to the ground, about 25 out from his own line, 20 in from the western touch line. Dummy half Lusick goes right to Yeo, runs into Tarpany and Starling and Feld. 33 out from his own goal line, two tackles left for Penrith, who lead 18-12. It comes right to Dylan Edwards. He's up over the 40, on track again for another plus 200-metre game. Played on the last five short of halfway. Comes right to Cleary, who has resumed the kicking duties. And sent it down to the left wing. Claimed by Tamale. 5 out from his own line. Over the 10 to the 20. Runs into a Penrith wall just outside his 20-metre line. 18-12 Panthers. 4 minutes 30 gone second half. As now comes right to Jed Stewart. Good strong run by Jed. Finally taken 32 out from his own goal line for the Raiders.
1: Yeah, well, just like that, the Panthers. They played the first play the ball in that set was inside their own 10 metres. And they still go 90 metres. So, yeah, they've got to definitely fix up their attack. And put a little bit more pressure on Nathan Cleary of his kicking game.
0: Gets Stewart another run to halfway. Played to Starling. Goes left. Braley away to Sanders. Links up with Kyo Weeks. Steps into Cleary and one other. Taken 5 metres in Penrith's half. That other was Garner. Now on the last. Short side left. The kick from Sanders off the left boot. Into the skyline. Dylan Edwards is there with a catch. 10 out from his own goal line as he was confronted by Mariotta. He got the pass away to Jenkins and he's tackled quickly. 14 out from his own line. Plays the ball to Lange. Goes left to McLean. He runs headlong into the defence and shoved backwards there. Great defence from Horsbro is Strange. 18 out from the Penrith line. Now comes right to running onto the footy for Penrith. About 28 metres out from their own goal line was Papali'i. It's Penrith, 15 short of halfway, leading 18-12. Dummy half is Lusick. Goes right to Edwards, links up with Cleary. Dummy's Cleary. And then straight into Starling and tackle. 9 short of halfway. Last tackle. And it will be Cleary to play the ball. So the kick will come from Talangi just outside the 40. And he sends the ball down to Jed Stewart on the right wing with the catch. 12 metres out from his own goal line. Brings it back to the 20. And he's going to be claimed 24 out from his own line. 6 minutes gone, second half. Penrith 18, Canberra 12, NRL Sunday. With Luke Lewis, John Gibbs and Andrew Moore on ABC Sport. Here's Kyo Weeks. He shrugged away.

0: away from Alamotti. Now put to the ground, 27 out from his own line and 15 in from the eastern touch line. Ball played, they work it open side right. And with the football is Timocor. He's claimed 33 out from his own line. By Garner. Plays the ball. Back to the right side. Tarpany in centre field. Good strong run by Joe Tarpany. Finally claimed. 6 metres short of halfway for Canberra. Starling sends the ball left to Hudson Young. He's over halfway. Runs into Garner and Cleary and stands in the tackle. 5 metres in Penrith's half. Played on the last. Short side left to Ethan Sanders. He puts up the left foot kick. Dylan Edwards to his left with a catch. 10 out from his own goal line and he's caught by the chase. 19 out from his own line. 7 gone second half. 18-12 Penrith, Luke Lewis.
1: Yeah, well, it just is a classic arm wrestle again, right back from where we started in the first half. Back and forth, both sides getting to their own end okay to come up with some really nice kicks and doing some really good defence as well at the moment, but no one is given an inch, so this is a real high-quality game of footy.
0: Now, Isaac Tungall comes onto the field for Penrith, who worked the ball through Tuttle just into Canberra's territory, and might be Garner leaving the field right in that far side. Cleary. Got a pass, but he's got nowhere to go. He's monster to the ground, 48. And again, it means he can't kick on the last. Comes to the right to Lungy. Kick in the air down to the left wing of Tamale. The chase is on. It's caught by Penrith. They've got it 8 metres out from the goal line, but can they offload? It dribbles along the back. Scooped up by Canberra, but there's a player tackled off the ball. Is there not? Yes, so a penalty goes to Penrith. Much to the chagrin of this crowd, penalty's 4-2 to Canberra, and we've got a challenge. Here's Ashley Klein.
2: Yeah, we've got a captain's challenge here from the Raiders. On-field ruling was after the ball's been lost, the Raiders player throws him out of play, but they're ruling that they believe it's a knock-on in the contest.
0: Because I agreed with Ashley Klein, at least live, yeah. Bear in mind it's all the way on the other
3: kick
0: side.
3: Kick chase from Penrith has been cleared. Zaire Tungo takes clean possession.
0: Yeah, Tungo the catch, throws it backwards.
1: Yeah, and then you've got Alamotti who tries to pop the ball out the back. And I think when it does go out their back, that's when he gets pulled back. And that's what's going to be the penalty.
0: So the ball is still in.
3: Just looking to see if Paul Alamotti loses the ball.
0: Grant Atkins in the bunker with this decision. And we've got our golden
1: eye. Loses the ball. There's a bit of space there between the hand and the ball. But we did see this given a try last couple of nights ago, so would not have a clue.
3: Paul Alamotti loses possession of the ball here, and then touches the defender's hand.
0: So knock on.
3: This is a knock on.
0: Successful challenge.
3: The Raiders challenge is successful.
0: And it remains 18-12 Panthers. Touchline we go. Changeover Canberra on their own 10-metre line. John Gibbs.
4: So we all saw the shove. He certainly was taken off the ball, but that's surplus to requirements because the knock on occurred before that. So excellent challenge.
0: As around the ground, super netball, three-quarter time. Melbourne Vixens 51, leading Queensland Firebirds 40. Third-quarter AFL, Adelaide Crows 71, leading Richmond 47. Canberra 18 out from their own line, two plays into the set. They work it right to Joe Tarpany at first receiver. Charges into the defence, taken there by Papali'i and Henry. Played to Starling, goes left to Jaden Brayley to Sanders. Turns it into Young. And he's put to the ground, 11 short of halfway by Tungor and two others, including Henry and Sorensen. And now slipping from dummy half, Starling got to his feet, offloaded to Young. Then away goes Tarpany. Tarpany over halfway. Then he got a pass away to Strange. Strange turns it into Kyo Weeks. Redwoods can't catch him. Kyo Weeks is like lightning. You score, we score, you score, we score, you score. Blocks count. It's 18-16. Penrith leads Canberra. Try to Kyo Weeks. 9 minutes gone, second half. Brilliantly set up by Tarpany.
1: Yeah, Tarpany's having a good game, isn't he? He's carrying the ball really strong. He's making the Panthers' edges freak out a little bit. And when he gets the ball here, he is looking to see who he can get it to straight away. But he skips overs. He gets on the outside there of Talangi. A beautiful little bit of footwork. And then as soon as he sees a little bit of an opportunity to flick that ball around the back out of his right hand and then find Strange, and there's just a foot race up until he gets to Dylan Edwards, and he's got Weeks pushing up on his inside. As soon as he gets the ball in hand, it is good night, and that is outstanding work there from the Canberra Raiders, and that's another try that's just gone back and forth, continuing with the way the game's been unfolding all night.
0: Back to you, John Gibbs, on the touchline.
4: A beautifully executed try there. That was really good work. Starling started, good offload. And then Joe Tarpany, he's come up with a flick pass. He's a talented player, Big Joe. He's got all of the skills. And that's what

0: been unsettling Penrith, the fact that they're willing to just, you know, chance their hand, come on a second phase play. The ball went to Strange and Kaya Weeks. Once Kaya Weeks got it, Dylan Edwards, he was just diving forlornly.
1: Bit like a couple of those babies at halftime.
0: Tatakwa.
1: Here's Sanders, 10 out right in front. Moves into the left. Boudin kicks the goal. He's 3 out of 4, and it is now Canberra 18, Penrith 18. Half an hour to go and a thriller on NRL Sunday. On the text line, 0467 920222. Had to let you know my first thought for today, and the first thought was Luke Lewis. Sue says, love. The love he shows for you guys, the game, and after some of the comments today, his love for people in general. That sums you up very nicely, Louis.
2: Yeah, thanks, Sue. Appreciate it.
1: The ding-dong battle, boys, it certainly is. Strange has to be in blue squad, says Mick. 0467 920222. Tom from Pingara, thank you for your text. Here's Canberra. 14 out for their own line after scoring. They are right in this game, the Green Machine, against the Panthers. So how do the Panthers respond now? It's 18-all. Canberra on its own 20-metre line. The ball's going to be played. And it comes to the left edge to Hudson Young. On the field, by the way, for Canberra, Morgan Smithy's back out there. Canberra on its own 30. Played to Starling, goes right. Brayley away to Mariotta. And he's taken in a three-man tackle. 32 out from his own goal line. And in amongst them was McLean and Talangi. Here's a kick downfield from Sanders. Dylan Edwards read it beautifully. Takes it 20 out from his own line. Heads over the 30. Beats to Brayley. Now he's going to be claimed 7 short of halfway by Joe Tarpany. Great chase. Centre field. Plays the ball to Talangi. Set restart here for the Panthers. They're leading that category 3-2. And they're just inside Canberra territory. Jenkins plays it. It goes right to the other wing at To'o. He's caught 10 metres in Canberra's half. Canberra 18, Penrith 18. And they work it right to Alamotti. Pull Alamotti's tackle. 31 metres out from the Canberra line. He'll play the ball in the northern end. Does so to Lussick. Goes left Yo. He links up with support. Penrith 22 metres away from the goal line. The tackle made on Henry. He plays it to Lussick. Goes right to Yo. Links up to his right Cleary. Then got a short ball away to Lungi. Tackle 10 out from the Canberra line. Last play, Penrith. They work it left to Cleary. Takes on the defensive line. Beats one. Carries another over to score. Oh, of course it's Penrith next. And it's Nathan Cleary. Brilliant. Penrith 22, Canberra 18, 12 gone second half, and he's almost got a smile, Nathan Cleary. They hit straight back. 28 to go, Panthers 22, Canberra 18.
2: Well, this is ridiculous, Andrew. I can't believe it. Canberra just scored. They get back into the game, it's even, and then Penrith go return serve pretty much the very next set. But this is brilliant work here by Nathan Cleary. He sees a little bit of an opportunity in a staggered defensive line of the Canberra Raiders on their try line, and he just sprints like a forward straight into the hole, gets down, gets a little bit of a bump on Morgan Smithies, and he goes over as easy as you like. Nice try there by Nathan Cleary. Great strike back by the Panthers.
1: And he let out a Panther-style growl. Touchline, John Gibbs.
0: Yeah, some sharp work out of dummy half by Freddie Lussick also. But I think Morgan Smithies, he thought, well, he won't run at me. Well, you know, think Nathan's not going to run at your own peril, because he's very strong close to the line. If he senses an opportunity, he puts a head down, the backside up, and he goes for it. And he got there.
1: Gee, this has been fun to watch.
2: Fun to call.
1: Fun to call. Well, to call it, we've got to watch it, Louis. And it's been outstanding the whole way around.
2: Well, we're due for one, because the last one we caught on Friday was a...
1: Yeah, we've had a few duds, you and I.
2: Yeah, this makes up for it.
1: Billy Phillips on the field now for Penrith. Here's Cleary, 13 out, 5 to the right of the post. Strikes it, lights it, kicks the goal. He's 4 out of 4. Penrith 24, Canberra 18. And we have 28 and a half to go. So, Louis, who scores next?
2: Well, I'm writing it in now, Canberra. I just don't know which player.
1: Well, you're still holding on to...
2: But I like it. Just keeping all my paperwork nice and colourful. Like it's, you know what I mean, black and green. Black and green. It's beautiful.
1: Seeing it, yeah. Gaz says, does anyone know how injured Nathan Cleary is really? Well, he mustn't be too bad, Gaz. He's out there and he's running the ball a little bit now and just scored that try. I'm struggling to hear the call over loud crowd noise. People with hearing problems are more sensitive to background noise, says Ross. We'll try and get that right for you, Ross, as here's the kickoff, and it comes back to the Panthers, who have the footy 10 out from their own goal line. Boys, earlier today, Luke said that he scored a try.

0: In England, when Darius Boyd broke his collarbone, can Ralph confirm that, please? With a smiley face. Yeah, we double-check everything for Louis. It's now Penrith take it over their 20. Penrith 24, Canberra 18.
1: It could have been Billy Slater that did his collarbone.
0: It was someone who hurt something in the arm region. It's now Phillips plays, and he comes right to Edwards. Tackled 5 metres in Canberra territory by Brayley. Played on the last to the right, Cleary with a kick, a midfield bomb. Down to the left wing of Savelio Tamale with the catch. 14 out from his own goal line. Terrific chase from Penrith. And Tamale tackled on his own 20 and about 15 in from touch on the east.

0: As the ball to Starling, long ball right to Strange, turns it into Stewart. Jed Stewart just gets over the 30, put down 32 out from his own goal line there by McLean. Now played to Weeks, got away from McLean into the defence and put to the ground now by Henry and Phillips. 11 short of halfway. Brayley dummy half, goes right to Strange, turned it back to Brayley. He strolls through one tackle, still going Jaden Brayley. Great strength from the veteran. He's caught 9 metres in Penrith's half. He'll play it on the last tackle, does so now. Comes to the left, kick downfield from Ethan Sanders. And it's down the throat of Dylan Edwards with a catch, 6 metres out from his own goal line. And he's caught 10 out from his own line. Okay, this is, looks can be deceiving because Starling has now joined Jaden Brayley with a bit of head tape on. As Penrith, Brian To'o, he's caught 16 out from his own line. 24 and a half left. Penrith 24, Canberra 18. Earlier Melbourne far too good for the West Tigers, winning 44-16. We'll wrap that up with Brett Sprigg and Ryan Hoffman a little later. Here's Lussick. Goes left to Dylan Edwards. Edwards dummies his way into Mariotta, Tarpany and Starling. Caught 14 metres short of halfway. Plays the ball to Lussick. Goes left to Lungy. Turns it into Isaiah Papali'i. He's tackled 2 short of halfway western side. Played on the last. Lussick short side left to an under pressure to Lungy. Offloaded to McLean. Chip and chase by Casey. He gets the rebound. And now Jed Stewart's going to take him. It'll be a changeover. 17 out from the line. Great skill though by Casey McLean. And it remains 24-18 to the Panthers.
1: Yeah, it would have been nice if that ball bounced to the left a little bit. Jenkins flying, and there would have been no one on him. It would have been one-on-one with Weeks. That would have been nice to watch, but nice little bit of skill. Good pressure there from Canberra there, too, to rush to Blaze Talangi to quickly tip on, and it almost backfired on the Panthers.
0: Dane Laurie, by the way, is on the field now for Canberra, who have a 30 out for their own line. Now, you've made Ralph Tucker check things again. Because of your wonderful memory, Hudson Young, he's taken 10 short of halfway. It was Billy Slater who broke his collarbone against England in 2011. Darius moved from wing to fullback and Louis onto the wing.
1: Yeah, there you go. Newell's one of them. They had Darius Boyd in there, see? That's pretty good memory.
0: Canberra on halfway. Play 2 weeks. Goes to the right. Laurie away. And now it comes to Chris. He's tackled 5 metres in Penrith territory. Last play. This place for you. Comes left to Sanders. He stepped past Henry and then gets a spiralling kick down to To'o. Brian To'o the catch. 17 out from his own line, down on bended knee, like he was proposing to the footy. He plays the footy and it comes left away to Alamotti. Wrapped up 24 out from his own line for Penrith. Plays the ball to Cleary, left to Edwards, away to Jenkins. And Tom Jenkins is caught, 29 out from his own line, facing the risk of a third straight game without a try. Tom Jenkins, what the? As now it's the Panthers, 10 metres short of halfway. To'o plays the ball to Lussick. Goes right to Dylan Edwards. Manages to beat the first Laurie. Caught half a metre short of halfway. Last tackle, Penrith. 20 in from the eastern touchline. Lussick goes left to Cleary. Up she goes. Coming through is Jenkins against Stewart. Up they go. Jenkins the catch. Popped it out the back to Papali'i. He gets it away to Henry. Henry links up with support and Penrith's over to score. Try right between the posts. And is it Billy Phillips who gets the try for Penrith?
2: Hey, you better put the ball down, mate. Put it down.
0: They're celebrating the Panthers in the in-goal area, and it came from a seemingly innocuous kick caught by Jenkins, and Penrith score. 22 minutes to go, and it's Penrith 24, Canberra 22. That all emanated from a Cleary kick, Luke Lewis, from halfway.
1: Yeah, and you know what? As soon as you said Jenkins' name, I reckon the pass from Jenkins could have is a little bit questionable there. Probably went forward, but we can't rule on that now that the play has been awarded. But it was really nice work. All the players were on side from Penrith. Watching a bit of a slow-mo now. No, keeps the ball. No movement. And I reckon...
0: Billy Phillips.
1: Oh, I don't know if he gets it down.
0: Oh, just wrote his name in, Louis.
1: No, he gets it down. He gets it down. He got it right. But that is brilliant work there by Jenkins. He's the one that comes up the catch, keeps the ball alive. Some nice exchanges of passes. And then all of a sudden, Billy Phillips, the man on the spot who gets the try.
0: Penrith leading Canberra 28-18. Touchline, John Gibbs.
3: Yeah, Billy Phillips, that's his first try, and he's been in very good form. His 11th game in first grade. He's been on an interchange bench every game that's this year. Billy Phillips, the kid from Lake Cargeligo.
2: At the very, very start, when camera 4 was down.
0: So, try to Penrith, Billy Phillips. And the conversion will come from Cleary right in front. Rowdy Andy says, finally a close.

0: game for a change. Yeah, agree. Andrew, great call as always. We're making our mum some lovely pumpkin soup while listening to the call. How perfect is that for a coolish evening? From Lucy and AJ in Port Macquarie. Good on you, Lucy and AJ. Hope the soup's nice. So, it'll be Cleary right in front, 11 metres out. Crowd's still booing, but Louis, you're comfortable that he got it down?
1: He definitely gets it down.
0: Yeah.
1: He gets it down the very first time it hits the ground, then it pops up, and then it doesn't get down. Now,

0: own line, 18 and a half to go. That is 30 points to 18 to the Panthers. Dylan Edwards staying down. And I think you get the feeling Canberra's fans don't like that. Hudson Young gives Dylan Edwards a bit of a tap. They'll be Blues teammates in a week or so. The New South Wales and Queensland Origin teams named the day after Magic Round. That is tomorrow week. Here's Tom Jenkins now. Oh, hitting a great tackle by Laurie. Outside the Penrith 20, plays it. They work it left to Lindsay Smith back on the field. Smith caught 30 metres out from his own line for the Panthers with this two-try lead, having scored 5-3. Edwards up the middle again. Taken 10 short of halfway by Smith. He plays it. Last tackle. Cleary floats the kick down the throat of Weeks. 17 out from the Canberra line. Heads over the 20, over the 30, into the chase led by Smith and also Talangi. 29 out from the Canberra goal line. 17 minutes 30 to go. And Penrith leads 30-18 as it comes right now to Jed Stewart. Caught 32 out from the goal line. Plays the ball to Strain. Sends it left to Laurie. He's wrapped up 9 metres short of halfway. He'll play the ball. Starling sends it right to Sebastian Chris. And he's taken to the deck. 2-3 short of halfway and 15 in from the Western touchline. Play to Starling. Dummy short side right goes open side left into three Penrith defenders. On the deck, 5 metres in Penrith territory. Last tackle, Canberra. Ball played to Laurie. Sends it left to Sanders, the kick. From 44 metres out, down to Edwards in the southwest corner. He takes it comfortably enough on the 10. Then through a long pass left to right to Nathan Cleary. He throws a long ball away as well to Alan Motti, and he's going to be throwing it in the tackle.
1: Oh.
0: And then back to Cleary. What were Penrith doing? It was absolute panic play from Penrith inside their 10. They're the team leading 30-18, and they literally throw it away. Cleary the knock on, and it's going to be a Canberra scrum feed. Louis, 10 out from the Penrith line. Penrith 30, Canberra 18.
1: Yeah, well, that's what Canberra needed. They needed a little bit of a mistake from Penrith coming out of their own end. They have not given one away this whole game. So their first mistake with, 16 minutes left on the clock, and it was Nathan Cleary just as he passed it out. It come back to him. He wasn't ready for it. Comes up with a fumble, and here go the Canberra Raiders with a scrum 10 metres out.
0: Yeah, it was that last pass from Isaac Tunglaw is now from the scrum win. It goes right to Mariotta, and Canberra threatening here to keep this game well and truly alive with 16 minutes to go. Six out from the goal line. It's played, and it comes to the left side. Owen Paddy on the field, by the way, for Canberra. He slots into dummy half. Set restart here for the Raiders, their third, and they're 7 metres out from the line. Paddy sends the ball right. It comes away to Mariotta, and he drops it. So the drop ball comes from the Canberra Raiders, and it's going to be a Penrith scrum feed, 10 out from their own goal line. So that's disappointing for Canberra. Penrith players patting each other on the head. And the mistake from Mariotta. Scrum feed, Penrith. They lead 30-18.
1: Well, there hasn't been a whole lot of errors, has it?
0: No.
1: It hasn't been a heap of stop-start, except for the last probably minute there. It's really the only time we've sort of seen, you know, both sides come up with back-to-back errors. So it's been a real high-quality game of footy. Very, very fast game of football as well. But I feel like the Canberra Raiders, they had to play out the back there. They had to paint the shot, but they got that option wrong.
0: Yeah, first half, there was a total of one error in the whole game. As now Penrith, 18 out from their own line. Jenkins plays it, goes left McLean. And he's caught on his own 30 by Chris. Plays the ball Lussick. Sends the ball open side right to Papali'i. And he's tackled 10 metres short of halfway. As Moses Liotta returns to the field now for Penrith. It's Lindsay Smith up the middle. Into the tackle. Headed up by Laurie. And he loses the ball.
1: Uh-oh. Are we going to have the dropsies?
0: Well, we've had three now in a row after almost perfect. 14 minutes 30 to go, Penrith 30, Canberra 18 to the touchline. Johnny Gibbs.
2: Well, with 14 and a half to go, Andy, you've got to put that down maybe to a bit of fatigue, because it has been played, it's been an up-tempo game, and we've seen three fundamental mistakes in a row. And the pressure is certainly on Canberra, because they have got two converted tries behind, and they need to take some chances. And with chances, the possibility of errors is heightened.
0: So now Canberra wins the scrum. Sanders sends it left to Horsburgh. He's claimed 9-10 metres in Penrith territory. Chance here for Canberra. They can hold the footy for a set. Now it's left Hudson Young. Strong run into the defence, but claimed 31 metres out from the goal line. He plays the ball. Patty goes right to Horsburgh, to Sanders, to Strange. Takes on the line himself, but he's taken by Papali'i and told to play it 24 out from the goal line. Dummy half Patty works it left to Horsburgh, middle of the park. He spins in the tackle of Liotta. Down he goes, 18 out from the goal line. And plays it to Patty.

0: He darts to the left, sends it away to Sanders. Pass on to Hudson Young. He drops it.
1: Four in a row.
0: Four in a row. Penrith scrum feed, 15 out from their own goal line. Let's go to your text, 0467 920 222. Drew just wondering if ABC will be covering any of the FIFA World Cup. Sorry, I know it's not NRL-related, my friend from Filthy Phil. That's all right, Phil. I don't know the answer to that. I'm assuming negotiations are ongoing, Phil. Jim from Gloucester. Sorry, lads, had to go for a whiz. Oh, that's nice. What happened to you score, we score? Well, it happened until the last try scored by Billy Phillips.
2: Cut it out, you two.
0: Sorry, Ashley. He's talking to us, Louis.
1: There would have been Hudson Young for sure.
0: No doubt. The scrum feet. And it's won by Penrith. They send it left to Jenkins. And Tom Jenkins tackled 22 out from his own line. As Isaiah Yeo is back on the field. We're about to be. As Penrith take it 27 out from their own line. Now Isaiah Yeo's back. That's the seventh interchange. They only have one left. They work it left to right. Edwards to Tungor. And Isaac Tungor can't beat the defence. Not a bad run in heavy traffic, though. Taken 33 out from his own line. 20 in from the eastern touchline. Played to Lussick. Sends it left to Moses Leota. He's tackled 8 short of halfway. Quickly to his feet. And Lussick kicks again from dummy half. And it goes behind Weeks and behind Tamale. Weeks will pick it up on the goal line. Good kick on great depth from Freddie Lussick. And a great chase as well. Tackle made on Weeks, 11 out from his own goal line. 12 minutes to go. 12 points the difference. Penrith 30, Canberra 18. Raiders have it as they send it to the right side this time. In centre field, 18 metres out from their own goal line. Tamale plays it. They work it left away to Young. And Hudson's caught 28 out from his own line. 5-3 it is to the Panthers, who led 18-12 at halftime. Then it was 18-all. And now 30 points to 18, the top of the table, Panthers. Canberra, 9 short of halfway. Patty dummy half. He kicks out a dummy half. I tell you what, he got a bit of beef behind it. But with backspin and allow Edwards to pick it up, midway between the goal line and the dead ball line, returns it certainly into the field of play. Beats one. Now caught 12 out from his own line. Gee, he's having a fine year, Dylan Edwards. And he'll play it 12 out from his own goal line to Talangi. Sends it right to Jenkins. And he's caught in centre field. 21 out from his own line. 11 minutes left. Penrith 30, Canberra 18. As now it's To'o in off the wing. And he's caught 31 out from his own line.
1: Yeah, well, you say Dylan Edwards is having a fine year. He's having a fine game tonight as well. He's been absolutely everywhere. He's come up some really good plays. That was a good play. But here's another error from the Panthers. And it gives the Canberra Raiders an opportunity with 10 minutes and 40 seconds left on the clock. They need to score here, so they've got a little bit more time on the clock to try and get back-to-back tries.
0: Yeah, Paul Alamotti, the knock-on. His concentration seems to have eluded him in the last 6 or 7 minutes. It'll be a Canberra scrum feed, 34 out from the Penrith line. On the text line, Penrith v South Grand Final question, asks Harry from Gunnedah. 0467 920 222. Loving your call. Always try to turn in whenever the Moore Lewis combo is on the air. Why do you guys become the stars of Magic Round Call every match at the Lang Park annual event? From Paul. Here's the scrum fed and won by Canberra. Kyo Weeks half a break, caught 26 out. The answer to that question, Paul, is would sound like we've been gargling sandpaper, I reckon, or light gloves by the end of that.
1: I remember last year I had to go home, remember?
0: Oh, you were struggling. Yeah, you had a bit of a thing going on. Laurie goes left to Sanders, nearly an obstruction. In fact, I'm sure it was, as the pass ends up going left to Weeks and he submits in the tackle. 13 out from the goal line. To his feet, plays the ball to Patty. Comes to the right of Laurie, turns it into Horsburgh. Canberra's certainly not giving up hope here with 9 minutes 30 to go. Penrith 30, Canberra 18. The ball played out of dummy half Owen Patty. And he burrows his way into the defence of Leota. Quarter metre out, last play Raiders. Dummy half is Sanders. Puts in a stab kick behind Cleary. And the ball ends up being punched dead by the Panthers. Getting through there was Alamotti. Hudson Young was leading the chase. Line drop out, Penrith. 9 left. Penrith 30, Canberra 18.
1: Well, that's the second best result, is to get a repeat set here. And hopefully they get the ball back, unless Penrith go short and get it back. But they need to kick the ball down this end. They need to try and get some points here in the next set or two to really put some pressure on the Panthers.
0: So let's see what line dropout we have from Nathan Cleary. He drills it along the ground. It goes over the 10-metre line and over the touchline. Big news. Flag is in the air. That is one of the most freakish line dropouts I've ever seen.
1: The best

0: And Chris touched it before it went into the field, the outfield, so it's going to be Penrith's ball.
1: It wouldn't have mattered. As soon as the fan touched it, was Penrith's ball. It went over the 10-metre line, didn't touch Sebastian Chris, doesn't matter. Penrith get the footy. What about that stroke of genius, John Gibbs?
2: Oh, that was unbelievable. That was literally pinpoint perfect. And he had to play at it. And whether he touched it or not, it didn't matter, as you say, Andrew. It was always going to be Penrith's ball. That's a big play.
1: Yeah, that was awesome to watch. Now Penrith outside their 20. Liotta plays. It comes left to Isaiah Yeo. He heads back to the right. He's been strong again too, Isaiah Yeo. Tackled 12 metres short of halfway. He plays the ball now to Lussick. Goes left to Liotta. And then a short pass away to supporters. Penrith get within 5 of halfway by Billy Phillips. Taken by Laurie and Patty. Play to Lussick. Goes right to Edwards. Dylan Edwards gets into Canberra's territory by a couple of metres. Stands in the tackle. Last tackle now. Lussick goes right to Cleary. Up she goes off the right boot, down to the left wing of Savelio Tamale. The chase is on, and it comes down towards Penrith, who knocked the footy on. And flying through there was Alamotti. Or was it Liotta? It was Moses Liotta.
0: No, it was, you're right, Alamotti gets it, passes to Liotta, but he dropped it, just went through his legs. But otherwise, as the Panthers were shipping it straight to the left, they might have went over, but lucky there for Canberra.
1: So it remains Penrith 30, Canberra 18, 7 minutes to go as the clock becomes Canberra's enemy. Laurie dummy half on his own 30. He sends the ball centre field right. Pass out the back to Strange. He works it away to the right edge. One hander is well forward from Mariotta. It's scooped up by Jed Stewart, but it went well forward. Now push and shove between McLean and Chris, the two centres. Referee trying to separate them now. Players come in all over the place. 6.5 to go. Penrith 30, Canberra 18. NRL Sunday on ABC Sport with Luke Lewis, John Gibbs. I'm Andrew Moore. But that was a blatant forward pass. Neil says, surely the award would have to be called the John Gibbs Eclectic Moon Award. Yeah, I'll go for that.
3: Hurry up, guys, on the clock.
1: 0467 920 222. Another says, Penrith. The NRL love him. Oh, conspiracy theorist, hey? Love him. Here's Penrith, a scrum feed, 38 metres out. Peter says, do you really think Cleary meant that kick? 100% I do.
0: Well, he does it all the time.
1: But he's fooled me already this year. Remember that kick, freakish kick that led to a try? I said, that was brilliant off the upright. And he said, no, it was a fluke. Here's Penrith going short side right to Isaac Tungor. They receive a set restart here. They're fourth, 20 metres out. But that did indeed look quite deliberate. Comes to the left to Cleary. He turns it into Moses Liotta. Penrith can wrap things up here with 5.5 to go. And a lead of a dozen. And now it's a slop. He play the ball and is deemed a lost ball from Penrith. Canberra will get it 18 out from their own line. Moses Liotta involved, and it will be a Raiders scrum feed. There won't be a challenge, and they'll take the scrum feed right in centre field. We head to the touchline. Jonty Gibbs.
2: Well, Penrith uncharacteristically giving the opposition a chance here, but Canberra haven't been able to take it. They've mounted a couple of challenges in the second half, but Penrith are just too good. They are such a good side, but Canberra has shown that they, you know, their place in the ladder belies their form. They've been going better than what their form shows and or what their position in the ladder shows. I think Canberra can go on with this and now make the finals.
1: Okay. Despite losing here 30-18, the Raiders have been through a tough stretch in terms of injuries and the like, but they're starting to get back. It comes to the right now for the Canberra Raiders, taking on the defensive line and getting tackled 10 metres short of halfway and losing the ball. Canberra, it's picked up now by Talangi for Penrith. He's away from one. One hand pass back to McLean over the 30. He takes on the defence there and put to the ground by Owen Paddy. In fact, he's not even put to the ground. He stood in the tackle, 25 out. McLean plays it to Jenkins. He works it right side. Penrith 18 out from the goal line, looking for another try. Phillips plays the ball to Lussick. Comes back to the left to Cleary away. And McLean running now off to Lungy. He's caught 10 metres out from the goal line by Strange and Chris. Play to Jenkins. Jenkins goes from dummy half. Takes on the defensive line. Gets close. Jenkins pass out, but back intercepted by Canberra. Penrith are throwing the ball around all over the place. 4 minutes to go. Canberra gets the footy back. And it's 30-18 Panthers.
0: Yeah, that was that was a horrible pass to Jed Stewart. Almost dropped it on the in goal, but he'd come up with the intercept. Joe Tarpany for the Canberra Raiders. He stops a try there, but I think the Panthers know they've got the game in the bag, so they're happy just to throw the ball around close to the line on the

0: Canberra Raiders at the moment.
1: Yeah, I'm not sure Ivan Cleary would share that joy, as Canberra has it 15 out from their own line. A couple of Canberra players been getting treatment. Chris was one of them, and Horsbury the other. Tarpany goes right. Sanders away to Weeks. Runs into Talangi in court, 24 out. Plenty to come after the game. Gibbsy will be out on the field with the players. Here's a chip and chase from Sanders. And it's tapped backwards by Penrith. Flying through is Horsbrough. Oh, Dylan Edwards, great courage. Takes it on the bounce. And now he's pushed to the ground. 9 metres short of halfway. 3 minutes to go. Game, set, bingo. The Panthers are going to win. Penrith 30 lead, Canberra 18. Edwards plays it to Cleary. He sends the ball right. And now taking the tackle close to halfway for Penrith. And then walking right off the mark. The Penrith on halfway was To'o.
0: Yeah, Corey Hall.
1: Tungall. And Horsbrough down getting treatment. He was getting treatment before too, Louis. Back down on his own goal line.
0: Yeah, when he come through there chasing that little chip and chase, he got a little bit, as Dylan Edwards went in for it, I reckon he gets either an elbow or a hip into his head or something like that. And he didn't look well when he got back up. He tried to hide it, but he's coming off now for HIA. Here it is, here in the replay. Bush gets his head straight into the hip.
1: What was the noise?
0: Bush.
1: So now a metre in Canberra's territory. Isaac Tungall will play it. As Horsbrough really feeling the effects of that. Bush. Comes from the field. Morgan Smithy's back on. Round of applause from Horsbrough. I don't have a crowd figure yet, but gee, it's been a good one. Up around, 17,000 thereabouts. It's now Penrith. Send it to the right side. Alamotti's going to be tackled. 8 metres in Canberra's half. He plays at eastern side to Lussick. Comes left to Moses Liotta. Another strong run from Liotta. Caught 30 out from the Canberra goal line. Plays the ball to Lussick. Takes off from dummy half. Freddie Lussick gets to within 20 of the goal line. And they've lost the ball again, Penrith. They cannot complete a set for love nor money. Canberra will get a scrum feed. And that looks very nonplussed, Ivan Cleary. 2 minutes 10 to go. This has been a mistake-riddled Penrith, but they're still good enough to lead 30 to 18 with 2 minutes to go. Canberra will get the scrum feed. 20 metres in from the eastern touchline. When was inside centre and outside centre changed to right centre and left centre from Trevor? Gibbsy, I would reckon that happened about 35, 40 years ago.
2: Yeah, probably. Maybe not that long ago, but certainly in excess of 20 years ago. The mistakes being made by Penrith are going to be of no consequence, but as you say, Ivan Cleary would be disappointed with that. And also, that was a brave effort by Dylan Edwards. Now, Corey Horsbrough, I think if they hadn't had a bye, he would have been out next week. But it shows you, Big Red bearing down. I mean, it made no matter to Dylan Edwards.
1: Here's Ethan Strange bouncing away from one now. Court centre field. 35 out from the Penrith line. Daniel's listening from Venice, Italy, says, come on, Raiders, as the Canberra side 23 metres out. There's only a minute to go, though, sorry to say, Daniel, and they're down 30 to 18. It comes to the right, Laurie to Sanders. Short ball onto support. Pass out the back. It comes with Sebastian Chris. Oh, somehow got the pass away to Stewart, but it's a forward pass. Stewart dived over to score inside the last minute, but I think correctly ruled a forward pass. Now to him on the right wing. It'll be a Penrith Panthers ball with a scrum feed 10 out from their own goal line.
0: Yeah, it was building nicely there for Canberra, but Sebastian Chris, yeah, definitely well forward. As soon as he froze, you can see it come out of his hands forward. So it's a good call there. But it wouldn't have mattered anyway with 26 seconds left on the clock. And I think the Canberra Raiders would have been able to get the job done. So I can see the Panthers wasting time. They've got 3 seconds before the scrum clock goes off.
1: Text line, Jody says, first thought getting Louis the Groover's photo with the Mercury in with his Sharks teammates.
0: Mercury in? Where's that?
1: I don't know. Here's Penrith, 11 out from their own line. Jody's in Mackay, might have been in North Queensland, as Penrith from dummy half have it. 12 out from their own line. Siren sounds and Penrith wins. Highly entertaining game of footy, especially for the first, 70 minutes. But Penrith too good. They win 30 points to 18. And they score 5-3, 2-1 in the second half. For Penrith, tries to Blaze Talangi in the 5th minute and the 18th minute. Casey McLean in the 33rd. Nathan Cleary in the 52nd. Billy Phillips in the 58th. Nathan Cleary, 5 goals from 5 attempts. Luke Garner on report in the 40th minute for dangerous contact. Four restarts for Canberra. Tries to Ethan Sanders in the 10th minute. Sebastian Chris in the 24th. Kyo Weeks in the 49th. Ethan Sanders, three goals from four attempts. Three restarts. One successful challenge. Penalties 5-2 to Canberra. At halftime was Penrith 18, Canberra 12. Full-time score in favour of Canberra, in favour of Penrith. Penrith 30, defeat Canberra 18. But, yeah, that was highly entertaining, especially, as I say, for the first 70 minutes or so. Barely a mistake from either team here in the nation's capital. There are plenty in that last 10 or 15 minutes, that's for sure. But Penrith had the game pretty much in the bag at that point. So we'll get the reaction on field shortly with John Gibbs. And I think Penrith will be mainly satisfied coming to Canberra, getting the win. And we saw some great attack. We saw the momentum shift quickly and considerably, Louis, didn't we, from time to time?
0: Oh, it was a brilliant game to call. The first 40 minutes was outstanding. It was in back and forth. There was a whole heap going. There was an arm wrestle. There was try-scoring opportunities. There was brilliant skill. It was great to watch. The second half, it was started off almost identical to what happened in the first half. And it was just when Penrith got those two quick tries back-to-back, it sort of put a little bit of a hold on the Canberra attack.
1: Well, let's hear from the Panthers. Their outstanding fullback, Dylan Edwards, is with John Gibbs.
2: Well, they've had some great battles, these two clubs, and they're two heavyweights, and Canberra, as I said before, down on the ladder. But, Dylan, that was a tough one. You ended up winning by a couple of converted tries, but it wasn't easy.
3: No, definitely not. And Raiders are... Raiders are a quality side. The ladder position probably doesn't fit the outfit that they are and what they can play to. So we knew we'd come down here and have a tough game, and I thought that first half was a lot of ball in play, high completions, a bit scrappy in that second half towards the back end. But yeah, happy to come down here and get a win. It's a tough place to play footy.
2: Every time you would score, they would score. So it was one of those games that you could never quite get away from them until it really counted at the end.
3: Yeah, I think so. I think we just didn't show enough resilience. When they put us under a bit of pressure, which is disappointing, I think, yeah, that tit for tat, that's sort of not what we want to be. We want to sort of limit them as much as we can, don't go try for try. But, credit to our boys, we stuck in there and obviously come away for a little win.
2: As you say, in the first half, completions, it was almost flawless. It was, I think, one error from both sides in the first half in total. What do you put it down to at the end, where there was a few mistakes? And you boys have got the game basically in control, but were forcing the pass a bit.
3: Yeah, I think that's what it is, forcing the pass, and then maybe a lack of intensity, just and then side areas creep in and it's contact, just not concentrating for the full time you've got the footy, which obviously disappointing. You got to fix up, sort of coming to that mid part of the season now.
2: I've got to say, a bonus for you boys, Liam Henry, first game back, he went really well, played about 50 minutes and he was good.
3: Yeah, he was outstanding, mate. We know what Big Horse brings for us. Great to have him back. He's been training the house down, and it's really good to have him in our side. He provides that good punch off the bench and does whatever the team needs.
2: Where do you feel Penrith is at? Where do you think you can improve? I mean, you're on top of the competition. You've only had that one loss, but how do you sense things are going?
3: Yeah, just having periods where we can sort of lack a bit of intensity, or just like that little bit of extra push that we might need just to break the game right open. I think when you get in the tough, grindy games, you've got to sort of sense that. And as a team, we've got to be a little bit better in that sort of area where you can sense the opposition sort of starting to falter and just really push through and find that extra little push.
2: And finally, you've got Magic Round and State of Origin. Magic Round up against the Dragons. And it'll be the last game of Magic Round. So you've got a nice week to prepare.
3: Yeah, absolutely. You've got a seven-day turnaround. And I thought the Dragons in that second half yesterday really dug in and showed a bit of grit there, and I think that's what they're trying to improve on, and I expect a really tough game up there at the sort of last game close out Magic Round.
2: Well done, great win, outstanding individual performance. Thanks for joining ABC Sport.
3: Thank you, mate.
1: He ran for 254 metres, Dylan Edwards. Boy, he's having a good year. Penrith win 30 points to 18, and you know, there were times, especially in that first half, where Canberra looked like they were bamboozling Penrith, and yet the table toppers still find a way to win by a dozen here at Canberra Stadium. 30 points to 18 over the Canberra Raiders, the final game in this 10th round of the NRL. All right, let's get a reaction from the Canberra Raiders camp now, John Gibbs.
2: Yeah, they were in the game for so long, and Hudson Young and his teammates were, you know, doing their darndest, but Penrith's a quality outfit. High quality game. Fell off a little bit at the end, Hudson, but just not to be.
4: Yeah, I thought we started both halves really well. In the first half, I don't even know if we made an error in that first half. But then, we come out the second half and I thought we tried really hard. But Nathan, he's a freak, and I feel like he played really well tonight, and he was probably the difference.
2: That's what they do. You know the

0: going to strangulate you. If they pin you to the ground, you're in trouble, and that's what they did.
1: Yeah, they did, mate, but we proved that you can beat them. And like I said, they're a quality side, and Nathan's a world-class player, and like I said, he was probably the difference for them. And, yeah, they put us under pressure, and we made mistakes, and they made us pay.
0: Well, in the big picture, I mean, your position on the ladder is not good, but you're showing good enough form. You're not that far off the top to be able to make a charge. I think you've got three more home games in a row.
1: Yeah, we're not that far. I think before this game, we're, 2 points out of the eight. We get 2 points next week. So, yeah, we just need to make sure we get back to training, keep working hard because, like you said, the wins aren't far off. And we showed tonight that Penrith, they're the benchmark, and we hung with them for, 70 minutes. So, yeah, there is positive signs.
0: Well, not only that, I think you created plenty of opportunities. You didn't score enough to win the game, obviously, but you did create chances.
1: Yeah, 100%. And we're still trying there in, the 79th minute. With a forward pass, and I thought we had our opportunities to take, and yeah, for whatever reason, just wasn't sticking. But like I said, go back to training, work hard, and just keep turning up.
0: And one of your key attacking weapons, Simi Sasangi, out in that first half, that's a blow as well.
1: Yeah, it is a blow. I'm not too sure if it's a shoulder or something like that, but yeah, he's been our best player all year, and fingers crossed he's okay, and he gets a week off next week, and hopefully be back.
0: Now, finally, Hudson, you've got the bye, so you'll be missing Magic Round, but you've got State of Origin coming out. You must be very confident you'll be selected.
1: Yeah, I don't know. You never know who they're going to select, but yeah, I really want to be in that team and represent my state and wear that jersey. It's favourite time of the year is representing New South Wales, and fingers crossed I get to do that.
0: Hudson, appreciate you joining ABC Sport.
1: Cheers, mate. Thank you.
2: Yeah, it'd have to be an

0: Watson said that there are some positives to come out of that game for Canberra, and Penrith just keep on winning to keep them right at the top of the NRL table. I'll run through that for you after 10 rounds shortly and tell you what's happening in Magic Round coming up next week, which kicks off on Thursday night with Women's Origin number 2. We'll be on air from 7 p.m. at Lang Park in Brisbane. Love to see a crowd of 30,000 there for that one for the first time, with New South Wales looking to wrap up the series and Queensland looking to level it up at one apiece. Nathan Cleary, we thought he looked a bit cobbled in the first half, but then he did some typical Nathan Cleary things. Let's find out. John Gibbs is with him now.
1: Yeah, Nathan Cleary, great effort. Hudson Young just paid you, yelled him a compliment, said when they needed you, you just controlled the game well. It was a little bit clunky. I mean, no errors in the first half. Towards the end of the second half, though, it sort of got a bit ratty.
2: Yeah, it was disappointing, probably the way we finished the game in our attack. I just thought, tightened up a bit, had a few errors. We're just letting them back in the game. They're a team you can't do it to, but I thought our response and resilience off the back of that was really good.
1: And you look like you've been in the Coliseum. You've got the left leg all bandaged up, the band around your head. You can hardly see what was going on. Are you okay?
2: Yeah, just, you know, 10 games into an NRL season, you start getting a few niggles. It's all good, though. Just bumps and bruises.
1: Now, we saw a few weeks ago when you kicked the ball, hit the post, and you said that was a fluke. Now, we've had a couple of people text in. That one was done on purpose, the line dropout where you built it in touch. Perfect.
2: Yeah, that one was done on purpose. But, you know, it's something that I practice a bit. You've got to sort of mix it up on those short dropouts. And we haven't had much success with the ones going high in the air, so I just thought, yeah, give it a chance.
1: Now, and I did also mention Dill Edwards, Liam Henry. Huge bonus for him to come back. First game, I thought he was fantastic in his 50 minutes.
2: Oh, I agree. He was fantastic. To get through that sort of work rate after being out for so long, to credit to him, he's worked so hard through the preseason, through his sort of injury patch, and he's been really positive about it, and just pumped to have him back. He just gives a bit of that punch and just that hard working attitude that we love.
1: What is the area that you think you can improve in? What is the one area where you're striving for perfection? Not you personally, the team.
2: I think we're just still having a few lapses of concentration. We have some really good periods, but then we just fall off a little bit, lack a bit of resilience. I thought, you know, every time we got up, we'd let them score. We probably just need to stay on for 40 minutes. I think that's the aim of the game in the NRL this year. And we'll see how we go.
1: Always appreciate your time on ABC Sport. Well done.
2: Thank you, mate. Cheers.
0: Nathan Cleary there talking to John Gibbs. And Gibbsy will now join us back in the box for the post-game show here at Canberra Stadium. We'll get your text and the tick on 0467 920222. And around the grounds, full-time in the AFL. And the Adelaide Crows have beaten Richmond 98-61. While in the netball, big win for the Melbourne Vixens over the Queensland Firebirds, 71-48. All right, Louis, what about your ABC Player of the Year points?
3: Well, I went Dylan Edwards for 3. I thought he was brilliant at fullback. All the stuff he did out there tonight, I couldn't go past him. So he gets my 3 points. I actually went Joey Tarpany for Canberra for 2. I thought he was brilliant for Canberra. If Canberra were to win, he was probably going to get the 3. So I couldn't go past him for 2. Well done. Some of the plays he came up with in the carries he did was just brilliant. So he got my 2. And I went Isaiah Yeo for 1 for the Panthers. I thought he was, again, excellent up through the middle of the field. Come up some really strong, big carries, big plays, played some big minutes. So he gets my 1 point.
0: I'll have to tally it up. It's on a spreadsheet somewhere. The amount of times that Dylan Edwards and Isaiah Yeo have featured in the Player of the Year points, it is significant. They're both in great form. So 3 points Dylan Edwards, 2 to Canberra captain Joe Tarpany, and 1 point to Penrith co-captain Isaiah Yeo. Penrith 30 over Canberra 18. I'll run through the table in a tick, and we'll get a wrap-up as well from Brett Sprigg and Ryan Hoffman down in Melbourne. On the text line, Tim in Toowoomba says, Andrew Rea, the controversial Penrith try, the ball was not grounded by the back of the try scorer's hand. Holding the ball was pushed onto the ground. That's been given a try as long as I've been watching footy, about 60 years. No, we agree with you, Tim. Give me a break. Panthers are the masters of the gridiron pass. Anyone else throws a hint of a forward pass, the refs are all over them. Yeah, the conspiracy theory. You believe what you want to believe. Andrew, I meant to say Townsville for Louis. That's where Jody had met you, got a photo with you.
3: Oh, Townsville.
0: Happy
3: part of the world.
0: Happy Super Sunday Rugby League. Big shout out to Lucky Luke Sproul for getting the boys working remotely a few cartons of Milton Mangoes from Ash the Tyler in Toowoomba. 0467 920

0: 2. I said it last week and I'll say it again, the West Tigers are done for the season. Took from the Central Coast. As a Panther, I love Horsburgh. Like a red-headed stepson. Interesting. 0467 920 222. All right, we'll take a look at the NRL table. 10 rounds gone, and there's 17 to go, including Magic round next week. And just waiting for my phone and the Wi-Fi to kick in. How's yours working, Louis?
1: It's been horrible.
0: And mine's horrible too.
1: What do you need?
0: I'm trying to look up the table.
1: Oh, I'll get it. See if I can get it.
0: All right. Well, no. I've got to try again. Request failed.
1: Isn't it crazy? It's because probably every person here is on it, but I've got it for you, mate.
0: There you go. Thanks, buddy. Take it out of there for a second. All right. So, it's Penrith on top on 18 points. Then you've got the Warriors, Sydney Roosters on 16, South Sydney 4th on 14, then Manly Warringah 5th on 12 points. You've got the West Tigers 6th on 12, North Queensland 7th on 12, and Newcastle 8th on 12. Then outside the top 8, you've got the Dolphins, Cronulla, Sutherland and Brisbane all on 10. Canberra 8 with Canterbury, Bankstown and Parramatta. 6 points Melbourne, 6 points Gold Coast, and 2 points from a bye for St George Illawarra. Thank you, Louis. And looking ahead to Magic Round next week, which is round 11. As I say, Thursday night, Women's Origin 2 at Lang Park in Brisbane, New South Wales and Queensland. Myself, Billy Moore and Karina Brown on air from 7 p.m. Then Friday night, the three of us will kick off Magic Round from 5.30 on ABC Listen, 6 o'clock on local radio for the game between Cronulla Sutherland and Canterbury Bankstown. Jeff Chafes is a big game for Canterbury, having lost 3 in a row since beating Penrith. Then at 8 o'clock, Dolphins and South Sydney do battle. On Saturday, we'll be on air from 2 p.m. And I think we're doing an outside broadcast on Saturday from the Southern Forecourt outside the ground. So on your way in from the train station, we'd love you to pop in and say good day next week outside Lang Park, Saturday and Sunday. And I think the ABC Brisbane crew are doing ABs on Thursday and Friday afternoon as well. Then the footy from 3 p.m. West Tigers takes on Manly Warringah. 5.30, Sydney Roosters take on North Queensland. And 7.45, Parramatta against the Melbourne Storm. And it is on that Saturday, the 70th birthday for our mate Johnny Gibbs. Sunday will be on air from midday. And then at 2 p.m, Gold Coast takes on Newcastle. 4.05, Warriors plays Brisbane. And 6.25 to finish Magic Round, Penrith takes on St George Illawarra. And Canberra Raiders get the bye this week. So that's coming up next week, Thursday, Friday, Saturday, Sunday. And Lou, it's always one of the great highlights.

0: Rice of the year, getting to travel up to Brisbane together and enjoying the festivities.
1: Yeah, absolutely. It's a great weekend of rugby league. It's an awesome feeling when, as soon as you get on the plane, you feel it straight away. It feels like you know you're going to Magic Round. We've had some awesome times up there, especially when you played the plate game with me that night. That was brilliant, something I'll never forget. And I'm looking forward to this one with Johnny Gibbs' 70th. Surely there'll be a couple of little sneaky things happening.
0: You've got me with the plate game in Brisbane. You've got Karyanis. You've got... Did you get Dean Halitau as well?
1: No, it was... No. I actually got Gibbsy.
0: No, no, you got Gibbsy.
1: No, I don't think Halla did it, did he?
0: And you got Tash King, who does a great job organising things for ABC Sport. Got her last year. So, yeah, the plate game. I won't give away what it is, but you're a fair dinkum punish. Let's go around the grounds and wrap up things from Amy Park in Melbourne, where the Storm are far too good for the West Tigers. Brett Sprigg ending a long losing streak.
2: Andrew, nobody beats the Melbourne Storm 8 times in a row. And, well, considering last year they won 64-0 on Mother's Day against this same opponent, we thought we would have more of the same. After just 14 minutes, the Storm led 20-0. Tries to Sufa Longo in the second minute. Will Warbrick in the fifth. Cameron Munster in the eighth. Jerome Hughes in the 12th. So that was the 20-0 scoreline. Despite having about 20% of the ball, the Tigers did get their first try through Taylan May. Harry Grant would score before half-time, though, so 26-4. Was that halftime scoreline. There were certainly some Melbourne players getting back in form in that opening 40 minutes. There were a few reports made in that first half. Alex 12 for a high fend, Latu Fainu for rough play on Harry Grant, and later on Kai Pierce-Paul in the second half. Sufa Longo copped a head knock. It sounds as though he passed his HIA but had a cheekbone injury. Curiously, he wasn't wearing the headgear he often does for most of the game, but an injury to watch there for Sufa Longo, who's been among their best players, if not the best player this year, the Storm fullback. So halftime 26-4. From there, Will Warbrick did score the second of his tries in the 53rd minute. It seemed too little too late there for the West Tigers, although it looked like an improved period there in that second half with tries to Luke Laulali'i and then Taylan May's second try in the game as well in that midway period of the second 40 before Cameron Munster crossed again and Lasati steamrolled the defence to score late in the game. 44-16, the full-time score here. Ryan Hoffman, your thoughts on the game as the West Tigers couldn't quite turn things around from one of their worst halves of football at Shark Park last week, and now back-to-back defeats for Benji's men. But the story, I suppose, is the Storm get the win.
3: Yeah, certainly. I mean, one victory doesn't, you know, get your season back on track, but it's given the Melbourne Storm something to build on for next week against Parramatta up there in Magic Round. Look, Craig Bellamy would be happy they only conceded 4 points in the first half and then 2 tries in the second half because, look, to be honest, quite honest, the Melbourne Storm defence has been leaking like a sieve. So they've righted a few wrongs, the Melbourne Storm, of what they've been doing, which is very positive. It's the return to form from their players, especially Cameron Munster, Jerome Hughes. I think Jack Howarth was a big one because he hasn't been good sort of defensively and his attack hasn't been off, but he really took himself to the football game. And those three guys, that's been the key out of them. They took themselves to the football game today. Look, for the West Tigers, they'll be extremely disappointed because I believe they would have felt like they had a great opportunity here to get the win and get their season back on track. But it's back to the drawing board for Benji Marshall.
2: And they had a few players missing, of course, some important ones. No Jareen Buller, no Adam Dewey, no Samuela Fainu, of course. Terrell May was a late out because he's expecting a child at home. So that is, what was the most pleasing thing? From a Storm point of view, as far as the improvement, who was the player you think had showed the most today?
3: I think Cameron Munster. He's so obvious when he's feeling it and he's up and about because he's running the ball. He's defending strongly. And I think he's taken a bit of responsibility over the Storm's left edge defence, and he's trying to do too much defensively. And I think that is shown with how they've been doing it. But he was much stronger today. He was committed, and when he did go out to jam. So, look, for the Melbourne Storm to be successful, they need a Cameron Munster up on his toes, running around everywhere, making his tackles.
2: And Munster got your 3 points in the ABC Player of the Year, 2 for Jack Howarth, who you also mentioned, and 1 to Jerome Hughes, who made his return today. People will wonder whether the Jerome Luai thing, it's a week and a half half ago now, and he's still got about a part of two seasons to go on that West Tigers deal. Whether the PNG thing has become a bit of a sideshow for his teammates and a distraction, there's not much you can say about it now, but you know, it'll be a watch this space sort of thing on the West Tigers just quickly.
3: Yeah, it certainly it shouldn't be a distraction for his teammates, because it doesn't really affect him. They doesn't affect what they do on the football field. And Jerome Luai spoke about post-game how that's

0: Just sort of outside noise, and he can't control it. But what he can do is on the paddock. And I know he wasn't happy with what he did on the paddock today, but I don't think it's going to affect the West Tigers season too much.
1: 44-16, 8 tries to 3 here. And in fact, in avoiding an 8th straight loss this campaign, the Storm make it 9 straight victories against West Tigers. And as Hoppy said, next week the Storm face the Parramatta Eels at Lang Park, of course, as part of Magic Round. That's the Saturday night game, while the Tigers have Manly in the 3 o'clock kickoff, the first Saturday game next week in round 11, Magic Round in Brisbane. Thanks, Hoffy. Repeating here, it was the Melbourne Storm 44, their first win for 8 weeks against West Tigers 16.
2: Thank you, Spreggy. Thank you, Ryan Hoffman. And look, what was the reaction from the West Tigers camp? Ian Cohen, it was all a bit rushed at the end of the game getting to this particular game. He did speak live to Harry Grant, and he's also caught up with the West Tigers captain, Jerome Luai.
3: Jerome, thanks for spending some time with ABC Sports. Obviously, early on, the first 20 minutes, it looked like West Tigers were going to get blown out of the water, but you got yourself back into the contest. Take it through it from your point of view.
4: Yeah, it's just tough, especially to start the game when you sort of have a game plan and then you're under the pump for 20 minutes without any ball. So definitely think that took a bit of juice out of the team, but we fought back. We done well to find some energy and get back on the scoreboard, and yeah, just a few lapses in concentration hurt us again.
3: You played some expansive footy, though. It was pretty exciting footy, and you got across the line a couple of times.
4: Yeah, I think you have to against Melbourne. They're a great, well-drilled team. They've always has been, so you need to find a way to sort of try to dent that structure in attack and defence. But, yeah, they were clinical today, and they deserve that win.
3: Melbourne obviously had Jerome Hughes back into the lineup. You were missing quite a few, though, from your lineup.
4: Yeah, I think late admission this morning with Terrell out, he had to go back and check on his missus. I think they're expecting a baby, so congrats to them too. Hope all is well. Yeah, and sorry we couldn't get the job done today.
3: Special day for him and his family on Mother's Day.
4: Yeah, I think it's baby number 3, so they're probably used to it, but shout out to all the mothers. Hope it's been a great day for you.
3: And just finally, it's been a big week for you. What's it been like coming into actually playing football instead of talking?
4: Nah, it's been good. I think it just comes with the territory. Or the off-field stuff, but there's no excuse, you know. You've got to come on the field and do your job for your brothers at the end of the day.
3: Appreciate your time.
4: Take care, bro. My man.
2: Jerome Luai speaking there with Ian Cohen. Melbourne defeating West Tigers 44-16. Here, 30 points to 18, Penrith over Canberra. Now, New South Wales Cup game's about to get underway. There's a smattering of people around Canberra Stadium. The Raiders' first team out onto the field to play Penrith. Now, we'll run through the round. John Gibbs rejoins Luke Lewis. I'm Andrew Moore with you until 6.30. Get your wow moments of the weekend ready, boys, because the round started back on Thursday night. Dolphins 44 beat Canterbury Bankstown 12. ABC Player of the Year points 3 to Dolphins winger Jermaine Asako, 2 to Cody Nikorima, and 1 to Dolphins hooker Max Plath. Then in Gosford on Friday night, Sydney Roosters 28 defeated Gold Coast 12. 3 points Roosters hooker Reece Robson, 2 to second rower Siwa Wong, and 1 to Roosters fullback James Tedesco. Also on Friday night, that ridiculous finish in Townsville. Parramatta in extra time beating North Queensland 33 points to 30. And it was 3 points to Cowboys setter Tom Chester, 2 to Eels 5/8 Ronald Volkman, and 1 to Parramatta hooker Talon De Silva. We spoke with Talon in our between game show yesterday. Speaking of yesterday, Newcastle 44, too good for St George, Illawarra 10. 3 points to the man who scored 5 tries, Greg Marju, 2 to Kalen Ponga, and 1 point to Bradman Best. At Stadium Australia, South Sydney 36 defeated Cronulla Sutherland 12. 3 points from Louis to South fullback Jai Gray. 2 points to Tavita Totola, and 1 point to South's young halfback Ashton Ward. While last night at Brookvale, Manly Warringah 32 defeated Brisbane 4, and John Gibbs gave 3 points to Luke Brooks, 2 points to Ben Trbojevic, and 1 point to Manly front rower Taniela Paseka. Melbourne today defeated West, who we just heard, 44-16. Ryan Hoffman gave 3 points to Cameron Munster, 2 to Jack Howarth, and 1 to Jerome Hughes, as understandably Melbourne dominated. And here for Penrith 30, Canberra 18, Louis gave 3 points to Dylan Edwards, the Penrith fullback, 2 to Canberra captain Joe Tarpany, and 1 point to Penrith's Isaiah Yeo. So that's what's happened in round 10. Louis, Jonty, you ready for your wow moment of the weekend?
5: Yes, sir.
6: Yep.
2: Okay, 2 yeps and I'll make it a third. Let's do it. Connor Watson, take it away.
7: Wow. Wow.

0: That was crazy.
1: Righto, Louie. What was your wow moment of the week?
2: Well, mine's a little bit of a different one. Spinner in the works.
1: Shock horror.
2: But do you know what actually made me say wow?
1: What?
2: It was Friday night. Rob Toyer's no try. Well,
1: that's
2: try.
1: Fine. I still can't believe
2: that went up and went. I went wow. I'm about to get in the car and go home.
1: Yes.
2: So that was my wow moment.
1: That's perfect. That's not really left field. That is a legitimate wow moment. What about you, John Gibbs?
3: Well, my wow moment was a try to Tolutau Kola. And it was just incredible. Manly had pulverised Brisbane with defence. They made a mistake about 10 metres out from the Manly line. And Brandon Wakeham saw an opportunity, picked up the loose ball, just put the little grubber kick over the top, not the little chip kick over the top. It was taken by Clayton Falalo, who raced away and then gave the ball. Louis, take my phone. That's all right under my nose. Give it back. That's wow. And then he gave the ball to Kyo Weeks. And Kyo Weeks, from 60 metres away, Ezra Mam chased him. But you knew Kyo Weeks. All right. Tolutau Kola chased him. Yeah, well, I'm distracted.
4: Finish your point.
3: He raced away Tolutau Kola, and no one would have caught him. But Ezra Mam.
4: Apart from maybe Kyo Weeks.
3: Yeah, well, combined they might have. Ezra Mam did a great day. Job to chase him, but just the speed. As soon as he got the ball, so it was a start, Wakeham, the little chip kick, and then when it went to Kola, it was wow. You're just watching this great win. Louie,
2: I just had another wow moment.
1: Get your hand off my knee.
2: I just had another wow moment.
1: No, listen.
2: John Gibbs.
1: You have just ruined Jonty after all those beautiful things were said about you in First Thought today.
3: Yeah.
2: I love you.
3: Punish. Ryan Hoffman's got it right.
1: So your wow moment, Tolutau Kola. Louis, yours was the no-try to Rob Toyer. My wow moment came last night at Stadium Australia when Alex Johnston scored his second try to make it 100 at that stadium. That blows my mind. He's got, 220 tries or thereabouts in his career, and now 101 at Stadium Australia.
2: I ask you, do they put a statue of him out there?
1: Well, if they're going to put a statue of anyone, why not him?
2: Alex Johnston, 100 tries at one stadium is amazing.
1: I mean, jeez, how popular is he going to be as the Kummels captain when he goes to the PNG Chiefs, even at 33 years young in a couple of years?
3: Yeah, it's going to be amazing. Captain. He's going to be their captain.
1: Yeah, it's fantastic. Alex Johnston. That was my wow moment, the fact that he scored three tries last night at Homebush, and he now has 101 at the venue. What are you doing?
2: What are you talking
1: seriously,
2: about?
1: Seriously, you need to go home, all right, be with Sonia. Go to the room of mirrors for a little while and take a long, hard look at yourself. 3 minutes gone, first half here in the New South Wales Cup, and there's no score between Canberra and Penrith. Now, in the around the grounds today, looking at all the action, Jersey Flegg, Cronulla Sutherland 38, defeated South Sydney 16. Here, Canberra 30 and Penrith 39. Penrith won 39 points to 30. In the New South Wales Cup, Western Suburbs Magpies defeated Melbourne 38-22, while Newtown has defeated South Sydney and the score there 26-18. In the Queensland Cup, two really tight games. In fact, make it three really tight games. Western Clydesdales defeated Tweed Seagulls 28-24. Macott Cutters over the PNG Hunters 26-24. And a 36-all draw between South Logan and Northern Pride. AFL full-time, Melbourne Demons over the West Coast Eagles. That finished up 99-67. And the Adelaide Crows, they trailed early, but they end up beating Richmond 98-61. A-League Women's semi-final, second leg, Wellington Phoenix after extra time. They ended up defeating Brisbane Roar 2-0. And they advanced 3-2 on aggregate, having lost the first leg 1-0. So now Wellington Phoenix will play Melbourne Victory in the grand final next week. And in the Super Netball, two very one-sided games, with Melbourne Mavericks defeating GWS Giants 60-41 and Melbourne Vixens defeating the Queensland Firebirds 71-48. So I ran through the games before, Luke Lewis and John Gibbs, that await us in Magic Round, and I'm keen to know what you're looking forward to the most. Thursday night, Women's Origin, and that's between New South Wales and Queensland, on air from 7. Friday night, Sharks v Bulldogs, and then Rabbitohs v Dolphins. Saturday, West Tigers against Manly Warringah. Sydney Roosters against North Queensland. Parramatta against Melbourne.

0: And then on Sunday, Gold Coast against Newcastle from 2 o'clock. Warriors play Brisbane and Penrith against St George Illawarra. That last game, incidentally, kicks off at 6.25. Louis, of that lot, what floats your boat?
1: Penrith, the Dragons.
0: And for what reason?
1: Just because I think Penrith could put 80 on them.
0: You just want to see how big a score they
1: can put up. I love watching Penrith play, but I just reckon they're... I don't know how they're in the way that the Dragons are playing. I reckon we could see the record scores in the Magic Round, because magic's going to happen.
0: All right. What about you, John Gibbs?
2: I'm looking forward to the West Tigers Manly game, because West Tigers have lost a couple, and Manly on such a roll, and they got to continue that form. But I think in prospect there's lots of good games. Even the first game is going to be fascinating. Bulldogs Cronulla, that's going to be a beauty just because of the desperation of both sides.
0: I think the most entertaining game could be the second game, Friday, South Sydney against the Dolphins. The way the Rabbitohs playing, Dolphins just starting to find a little bit of
2: 50
0: form.
2: To 44.
1: Will Luttrell and that be back for that game?
0: I don't know the answer to that. They're hoping Luttrell will be back after that.
2: There'll be one Luttrell there.
0: Jack White won't be.
2: One Luttrell there.
0: Latrell Sigwald, he could have been a wow moment of the weekend. 25 years of age from Wagga Wagga, made his first grade debut in for the big shoes of Latrell Mitchell. He did a great job in the setters for South Sydney, kicked 6 goals from 8 attempts as his team had a massive win over Cronulla.
1: Yeah, his skill on that edge was beautiful. And finding Alex Johnson and getting, say, watching all those tries and actually be able to put Alex Johnson over for one, you know, that was pretty cool too.
0: 0467 920 222 to send a text. Maury Johnson needs to bring a wooden spoon with him to sort out Louis, says Mark from the Central Coast.
2: And a feather duster.
0: Wow moment was Louis and his game set bingo. Can you play it back, says Grimesy. I'm not sure I want to hear it, Grimesy.
1: No, Grimesy. No one hear that one.
2: Wasn't it just a GSB?
0: Yeah, I think in fact, in fairness, Grimesy has said Louis and his GSB. I just extrapolated.
1: Yeah, I think I just said it really quick, just as a bit of a G up.
0: The crowd today, thank you, Tim, from League Unlimited, 18,018 here at Canberra Stadium. Canberra and Penrith, the Panthers winning 30-18. Melbourne 44, leading the West Tigers 16.
2: Andrew, I know we're going soon, so I just want to get this in. You know what I'm really excited about? Mm. The selection of Queensland and New South Wales.
0: That's Monday week. We have had some requests. I know. We've had requests to go through our teams. We'll do that next weekend. We'll have time in Magic Round. Monday week is when both teams will be announced.
2: Well, you don't know who's going to get hurt or suspended.
0: Of course not. Jonty, look after yourself. I'll see you in Brisbane on Friday.
2: Good night. Look forward to it.
0: Thank you, Jonty. Luke Lewis, safe travels, mate. I'll see you on Friday as well.
1: We'll see you down there. Enjoy Thursday night.
0: Yes, we'll do. Looking forward to that very, very much. Here in the New South Wales Cup, 8 minutes gone, no score. Between Canberra and Penrith. A big thank you to our producer, Ralph Tucker, to our man of sound, Dennis Carnahan, who's done a great job too. He's opened a new business today and doing a great job. Thank you to Ronelle Mower and Ned and Jonesy back in the studio. I'm Andrew Moore. This is how today's game's unfolded.
3: Grant, open side left now for Melbourne. Hughes to Munster. On and turn they go again. And Falano goes himself. He dug it out wide, but took a few steps and plants it down cleanly. And the Stormer in first after 2.5 minutes. 17 outs in a field. Grant goes from dummy half. Angles the pass wide here for Jerome Hughes. He kicks to the corner. Warbrick leaps up, brings it down, goes over to score. Well, you can't keep Will Warbrick down. Stormer in again. 8 short of the halfway. Munster holds the footy after a dummy. Offloads back here in the path of Harry Grant. White now to Howarth. Over halfway he goes. Pass wide for Hugo Peel. Chased by Taruba. Back for Harry Grant. Still alive for Lasati to Munster. 10 out goes the rest of the way. Munster scores on the posts. Great build-up. Great team footy for the Melbourne Storm, who score their third try inside 9 minutes. 5 inside Tigers territory. Grant runs straight from dummy half. Who was there? He sends the pass out to Jerome Hughes and he goes the rest of the way. Well, that was just far too easy. There was just the lone fullback meeting Harry Grant front on and the pass went wide. Beyond Heath Mason, Harry Grant links up with Jerome Hughes. Back to Liero, devoid of options, gets it back to Harry Grant. Kicks high for the corner. There's the Warbrick corner again, Hoffey. And Warbrick obliges and scores his second try of the game. That will be full-time in Melbourne. The Storm, after a despairing couple of months, they break a 7-game losing streak. Their third victory of the year. 44-16 over West Tigers.
0: 8 metres out from the goal line. Dylan Edwards to his feet. Played to Freddie Lussick.

0: outside left to Cleary. He got a short ball away, and they're going to score an easy try to Blaise Delaney. Try to Penrith, very, very easy. Four short of halfway, out of dummy half. Good Starling, straight pass Leota. Got a pass to a juggling Horsburgh. Healing sub with Tarpany. Where are the backs? Tarpany's tackled, seven out. Last play, Canberra, Starling. Short side right, now it comes back on the inside. And the Raiders are able to score the try. Claiming it is Ethan Sanders, I believe it is. Canberra hits back. Now it comes right to Papali'i, stroll past Jet Stewart. Then got a pass away to Talangi. Talangi for the goal line scores. Try to Penrith. Dummy half Starling. Back to the right to Sanders. Delayed pass on to Strange. Ethan Strange got a two-hander away for the Canberra Raiders. They're able to score the try through Seth Chris. Stepped his way through, and Canberra look every bit as dangerous as Penrith this afternoon. He sends the ball left, accelerating, getting within four of the goal line is Lussick. He plays it on the last. Sorensen goes left to Cleary, then away to McLean. He got straight past one, and he's over to score Casey McLean. So Penrith hit back. And now slipping from dummy half Starling. Got to his feet. Offloaded to Young. Then away goes Tarpany. Tarpany over halfway. Then he got a pass away to Strange. Strange turns it into Kyo Weeks. Redwoods can't catch him. Kyo Weeks is like lightning. You score, we score, you score, we score, you score. What's count? 10 out for the Canberra line. Last play, Penrith. They work it left to Cleary. Takes on the defensive line. Beats one. Carries another over to score. Oh, of course it's Penrith next, and it's Nathan Cleary, brilliant. Caught half a metre short of halfway, last tackle Penrith, 20 in from the eastern touchline, Lussick goes left to Cleary, up she goes, coming through is Jenkins against Stewart, up they go, Jenkins a catch, popped it out the back to Papali'i, he gets it away to Henry, Henry links up with support and Penrith's over to score. There's Penrith from dummy half, have it 12 out from their own line. Siren sounds and Penrith wins. Penrith too good, they win 30 points to 18.
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3: Hello, it's great to be with you and I hope you're having a lovely weekend. And of course, happy Mother's Day to all the mamas. Coming up tonight, we'll learn a little bit about what it's like for a land and its people to become a country, to achieve nationhood. A tropical archipelago just 1,500 kilometres from Australia called Bougainville is looking to do just that. Also, a little later in Niche Jobs tonight, do you play the piano? If you do, I don't know, if you own a piano, do you tune it yourself or is that a job that you outsource? We're going to meet a piano tuner who's been in the biz for making pianos sound just right for four decades. And also later, how can you keep yourself safe from scams in this fast-paced digital world? But first, let's meet the founder of Australia's first mobile wildlife hospital.
1: Evenings.
3: Imagine a fully equipped wildlife hospital on wheels. From koalas and kangaroos to birds and reptiles, Australia's first mobile wildlife hospital called Matilda has been travelling the country bringing emergency treatment and care directly to injured native animals. But how does a wildlife hospital on the road actually work? Dr. Stephen Van Mill is the founder and CEO of Wildlife Recovery Australia and Byron Bay Wildlife Hospital, and he joins me now. Stephen, welcome to National Weekend Evenings.
4: Well, good evening, Serena. Great to be here.
3: Tell us about Matilda. How'd you come up with the name?
4: Well, Matilda is Australia's first and only mobile wildlife hospital. We built her in 2020, just after the catastrophic bushfires. So she's a fully equipped, fully functional veterinary hospital. She just happens to have 22 wheels. And she's completely autonomous too, Serena. So she has her own solar panels, internal generator, deep cell batteries, a big freshwater tank and grey and black wastewater collection tank. So we can literally turn up anywhere in Australia, which we've been doing over the last 11 weeks, and not plug or plumb into anything and be fully operational.
3: How did the idea for...

0: cables, barbed wire fences, fishing lines and hooks and so on and so forth. So we just decided about 6 years ago that we need a dedicated wildlife hospital for that region. And to be honest, going mobile was a convenience. It was just quick and easy. Rather than having to secure land and then go through the DA process and then the cost of building and the time delays, we wanted something quite quickly, Serena, as a reaction to those catastrophic bushfires of 2019-2020, which WWF estimates killed 3 billion Australian native animals.
1: What kind of animals are you treating on the road? I mentioned, you know, koalas, kangaroos, birds, reptiles. Anything to add to that?
0: Well, Matilda's been going since 2020. We've treated over 13,000 individual cases. We've seen over 500 species of animals. And on the national tour, we've seen animals that we've never seen, obviously, in the Byron Bay region.
1: Oh, yeah?
0: So we went up to Exmouth immediately after ex-tropical cyclone Narelle. We saw a lot of injured marine animals there, particularly. We saw our first emu through the hospital. While we were in Western Australia, we went down to Esperance and saw a king penguin that had been washed up from Macquarie Island about 4,000 kilometres south. We saw a grey falcon at the Cape Reptile Centre in Margaret River. So we've seen a vast array of wildlife across the nation. You know, some of which we've never seen before, but every day is a learning curve.
1: Yeah, wow. Can you take us inside Matilda a little bit? How is she set up? You said it's a vet hospital, so it's not like a clinic, yeah?
0: No, it's a full hospital. Yeah. So, you know, patients come in, they're triaged towards the front of the hospital, so the nurses and vets will check each case that comes in. Almost everything that comes in, Serena, is anaesthetised. We run bloods on them, so we've got a full pathology suite inside the hospital. We have x-rays, ultrasound, endoscopy, intensive care. We have a surgical suite, so if we need to do sterile surgeries, we close off a section of the semi-trailer. Because at the end of the day, it is a semi-trailer. But the other feature that I didn't mention earlier is that both sides push out. So when we're stationary and set up, there's an extraordinary sense of space in there that you would not get if you just stood in the back of a regular semi-trailer.
1: And, Stephen, what kind of injuries are you seeing most often?
0: Look, about 50% of all wildlife that come to us, Serena, are motor vehicle strikes.
1: Right.
0: And, you know, so people driving through biodiverse regions, particularly at dusk and dawn when, you know, wildlife are on the move or during the night, that's the number one presentation, sadly. We do see a lot of animals that are attacked by domestic animals, dogs and cats particularly. We do see attacks by feral animals and, you know, secondary consequences of animals eating cane toads, for instance. And then we do see, you know, poisonings, barbed wire fence injuries, fishing line ingestion, hooks, rope, plastics, the whole lot. So we treat everything, you know, from green sea turtles to kangaroos and koalas to venomous snakes to magnificent birds of prey. I mean, we've got a wedge-tailed eagle in our care right now. So, it's a huge array. I mean, Australia is blessed. We have an extraordinary range of wildlife in this country. And I think it was really after those bushfires of 2019-20 that not only did Australia wake up, but the world woke up to what Australia has to offer in terms of wildlife.
1: Are heat waves, fires and habitat loss increasing the pressure on wildlife care?
0: Oh, absolutely. So I don't call these things natural disasters anymore, Serena. I call them man-made disasters.
1: Okay.
0: So, you know, 6 years ago we had the biggest bushfire in Australia's history. 4 years ago in our region we had the biggest flood event in Australia's history. You know, we had a cyclone in our region last year. We just attended the cyclone in Exmouth. So those things, fires, floods, cyclones are going to happen more and more.
1: Okay.
0: Heat events, droughts, mass strandings. You know, these are all a consequence of climate change and all a consequence of, I guess, you know, increasing human encroachment, more cars on the road, less habitat for wildlife.
1: And you mentioned that the hospital's been, that you've been going around the country, the hospital's been touring nationally since, I think it's March, I believe. Where's Matilda at the moment?
0: So we took off on March the 3rd, which is World Wildlife Day, and we left the Byron Bay region. So we've been through regional New South Wales, Victoria. We took her on the ferry across to Tasmania. We took her on the ferry across.

0: Kangaroo Island. We cover the length and breadth of Western Australia, then back across the Nullarbor. And right now we're in Port Stephens, the Port Stephens Koala Hospital. So we'll be treating a lot of koalas here tomorrow. In fact, one came in this evening we're going to be doing a CT scan on tomorrow. So, part of the national tour, Serena, is to engage with organisations all around Australia that are doing great work for wildlife. It's also to promote this national wildlife framework that we presented to the federal government last year at the request of Senator Sarah Hanson-Young, and that's now sitting with the Environment Minister Murray Watt's office. We put a pre-budget submission in January, and so we're seeking consistent funding for wildlife, not only from the federal government, but from states and territories as well, because there are thousands and thousands of people and vets and vet nurses out there providing voluntary work, pro bono work to care for wildlife, yeah, which are actually a national asset and by law are owned by the Crown.
1: Yep. And the fact that you're on wheels, like the access is just absolutely incredible. And wishing you all the best for like Matilda and the future of mobile wildlife care in Australia. It's been great to talk to you, Stephen. Thanks so much for joining us on National Weekend Evenings tonight.
0: Absolute pleasure. Thanks for having me, Serena.
1: Thank you. Dr. Stephen Van Mill is the founder and CEO of Wildlife Recovery Australia and Byron Bay Wildlife Hospital. Up next, a new country may be emerging not too far away from here. So how does that work? How does a place, a land and its people prepare itself for nationhood?
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1: Hey, have you been to Bougainville? The tropical archipelago just 1,500 kilometres from Australia currently falls under the administration of the government of Papua New Guinea. But that could all be about to change. The area is pushing for independence, but just what does it take to become a new country? Marion Farr is the ABC's Papua New Guinea correspondent. She's with me to talk us through

0: the preparations Bougainville is undertaking ahead of its planned independence. Marion, nice to have you with us on National Weekend Evenings.
1: Nice to be with you, Serene.
0: So for those who don't know, can you give us an idea of Bougainville, the size and location?
1: Yeah, Bougainville is a really interesting place. So it's located about 1,000 kilometres east of Port Moresby and about 1,500 kilometres from Australia's northern tip. So it's actually very close to Australia. And it's a really diverse, interesting landscape. It's made up of sort of one main island and another small island adjoining it. And it's got, you know, beautiful coastal rainforest, and then there's some stunning mountain ranges. So it was visiting Bougainville was really remarkable, just to see the landscape. And then to get to meet some of the people there as well. They were very welcoming and friendly and really, yeah, welcomed us into their community. It's got a population of about 350,000 people. So if it does succeed in becoming an independent nation, it'll be among the top five biggest countries in the Pacific. So it's a pretty big deal.
0: Can we go back a little bit? What's driving this push for independence?
1: Yeah, so I think for many people it will seem quite new, or they might not have heard of Bougainville's desire for independence, but actually it's something that this region has been pushing for a very long time. And interestingly, Bougainville made its first unilateral declaration of independence back in 1975, before Papua New Guinea even became independent from Australia. And part of that desire for independence within Bougainville is around identity. So Bougainville is it's quite far away from many of the other Papua New Guinean provinces and from the PNG mainland, as I mentioned earlier. And culturally, Bougainville sees itself as rather quite distinct. It's got different cultural traditions. It's got different languages. I mean, PNG has a remarkable sort of linguistic diversity in its own right, but Bougainville does have its own local languages. It's unlike most of Papua New Guinea. Most of Bougainville is a matrilineal society, which means land is passed down through women, from mothers to daughters and so forth. And it actually sees itself as more closely aligned with Solomon Islands, and even geographically it's a lot closer to Solomon Islands. We went to a part of Bougainville where you could actually see Solomon Islands on the horizon, so it's really not that far away. And these are sort of some of the reasons why Bougainville wants independence. Aside from that, there's also historic resentments around how Bougainville was treated by Papua New Guinea, particularly during the late 1980s and 90s, when the Panguna mine was operating in Bougainville. So this is a huge copper and gold mine. It was one of the largest of its kind in the world at the time. And there was a lot of discontent that Papua New Guinea was benefiting financially from the revenue of this mine, and that those benefits weren't being adequately distributed to Bougainvillians themselves.
0: Yeah, so the locals were bearing the cost.
1: That's right. And there was a huge environmental cost, and there were concerns around local employment. And, yeah, all this money sort of getting funneled both to Australia, because it was owned by Rio Tinto, and then to the Papua New Guinea government in Port Moresby that wasn't sort of reinvesting that money in Bougainville at the time.
0: And then this, because you're talking about this in terms of the 80s, and then this then started to boil up, didn't it? So these resentments grew, and it spiraled into a conflict. Can you tell us about that?
1: Yes, indeed. So as you said, the resentments sort of started or continued to grow around these environmental impacts, the lack of benefit sharing, concerns around sort of local engagement and consultation regarding the Panguna mine. And the conflict began in 1998 and,

0: 1988. Mm-hmm. And the following year, the Panguna mine was forced to close. And that really was the beginning of what became a 10-year civil war in Bougainville. And while the sort of mine completely withdrew from the from Bougainville, Papua New Guinean security services, so the military and police, were brought in to try and bring things under control. But the way in which they went about that at times was quite brutal. And there was also a Bougainville sort of revolutionary army that was set up. And, yeah, this conflict sort of grew from there. And over the course of that that war, around 15,000 people lost their lives. That's up to around a third of the population of Bougainville at the time. So it had an enormous toll on the community, and people still today live with the scars, both physical and psychological scars of that crisis. And it's part of the reason why so many are so determined to gain independence today. That became while the sort of mining sparked the civil war, it essentially became a war about gaining independence from PNG. But I guess what sort of really crystallised things is that at the end of the civil war in 2001, a peace agreement was reached between Papua New Guinea and Bougainville. And one of the terms of that peace agreement was a referendum would be held, and one of the questions in the referendum was a question around whether Bougainville should become independent. Mm-hmm. And that referendum was held in 2019. It was only Bougainvillians who were able to vote in that. And an overwhelming percentage of the population, about 97% or even more than 97%, voted in favour of independence. And that recrystallised the desire for sovereignty within Bougainville and made it sort of unequivocal. And so a lot of Bougainvillians point to this referendum and say, we voted, we've spoken, and we should have independence. The thing is that referendum was non-binding, and so it actually still needs to be ratified by Papua New Guinea's parliament in Papua New Guinea's national parliament here in Port Moresby. And that's what brings us to today, where there are sort of heated negotiations taking place between both PNG and Bougainville around that process. And we're expecting that the results of the referendum will be tabled probably next month, but it could be a little later. And the parties will vote on the future of Bougainville, essentially.
1: Is the region realistically prepared for independence? What's the economic situation like in Bougainville?
0: Yeah, so this is one of the really interesting topics that came up as we travelled to Bougainville and spoke to people. And while there is this overwhelming desire for independence, we did speak to some people who questioned whether Bougainville is ready and now is the right time. And many of those questions came back to the issue of the economy and the state of sort of public services in Bougainville, such as the hospitals and schools and tertiary institutions. For example, Bougainville doesn't have a university at the moment. In terms of the economy, it is still heavily reliant on Papua New Guinea. So Bougainville at the moment only generates between 5 to 6% of its revenue internally. Mm-hmm. And so there are concerns around Bougainville's ability to sustain itself economically. That being said, the Bougainville Autonomous Government has been working, you know, really focused on that. And I guess one of its solutions that it seems to be really pushing for and pushing ahead with is reopening the Panguna mine. It's estimated that there's about $90 billion worth of resources within that mine, and Bougainville wants to be able to harness that to bankroll its independence.
1: Mining aside, does the region have any other resources or potential sources of revenue?
0: Yeah, it does. And there are some that are really calling for the government, the Bougainville government, to invest in these other sources of revenue as well. I mean, it doesn't

0: doesn't quite stack up as well as mining, the kind of in terms of the amount of revenue that can be earned. But cocoa is a big agricultural product in Bougainville, and it sustains a lot of lives there. And there, yeah, in certain parts of the region, pretty much every family has a cocoa plantation. So cocoa is a big one. There's also calls to kind of invest more in fisheries and tourism as well. Bougainville is a stunning place. And, you know, when I visited there, I thought, man, I'd love to come back for a holiday. So, yes, calls to sort of invest in that those industries as well.
1: What might the future look like, Marion, if the PNG government votes against the independence movement?
0: Yeah, it's a very interesting question. So Bougainville has made it pretty clear that while its preferred pathway to independence is through negotiations and reaching an agreement with Papua New Guinea and sort of through that parliamentary process, well, that's the preferred option. It's not the only option that Bougainville is considering taking. And if the vote in Parliament fails and PNG votes against granting independence to Bougainville, the autonomous Bougainville government has made it pretty clear that they intend to make a unilateral declaration of independence, and they've already started working or preparing to do that. So they've drafted a constitution, they've held widespread consultations around that constitution within Bougainville, and I think they're onto their second draft now. And interestingly, they're saying that they're actually following the same process that PNG took when it gained independence from Australia, because PNG actually became independent by way of its own constitution. It didn't sort of take legal authority from Australia in terms of its independence. So it's sort of Bougainville has sort of been saying to Papua New Guinea, well, we're going to do what you did.
1: we'll do it. We're going to go down this path, but ultimately we're doing it, is what it sounds like.
0: Yeah, I mean, that's certainly what's been said publicly. I think behind closed doors, there are obviously negotiations, and what sort of agreement the two parties come to will be interesting to see. And we, you know, we know that they've been meeting sort of regularly over the last few months. So there is a lot of work going on in the background. But that determination and desire for independence is obviously very strong.
1: Yeah.
0: And, the president has sort of said that they're not settling for anything less.
1: Okay. And there's a deadline?
0: Well, the Bougainville president, Ismail Torama, has publicly said that Bougainville aims or will become independent by September 2027. So just over a year away, and it's not
1: far.
0: Long at all. No. And so that is what he said publicly. That is the deadline that they are working towards. I think it will be interesting to see how things play out over the next few months and exactly what happens next year in 2027, or how the transition might take place, if indeed that transition does take place.
1: Well, we'll keep watching then and see what happens over the course of the months and, of course, the year to that particular date. Marion, thank you for joining us. Thank you for taking us, into the world. And like so many I know myself, wouldn't have been, across this. Great to talk to you. Thank you.
0: My pleasure, Serene.
1: Marion Farr, ABC's Papua New Guinea correspondent. We've got time for a track before we head to the news. Here's Elton John, Your Song.

0: Elton John with your song. Joe and I were just saying while we were listening to that song, I was saying to him, this song reminds me a little of Moulin Rouge. It takes me back to that movie. And Joe kind of mentioned they'll re-showing that at the State Library here in New South Wales. So there you go. All right, we're heading to the news. Then it's quiz time. Listen out for the cue to call. And tonight while we play the quiz, we've all got that one job we reckon we'd absolutely nail for a day. Barista, pilot, how about a TV news anchor? So tonight on the quiz, I want to know, what's the job you'd love to try just once? It's a little inspired by what we've got coming up later tonight in Niche Jobs. We'll enter the fascinating world of piano tuning. And our guest is someone who's been nailing the sweet sound of the pianos he's been tuning for 4 decades. Far out. 4 decades. It's incredible. All right, quiz after the news.
1: When newsmakers talk.
2: I'm going to meet that volunteer and I'm going to shake his hand.
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4: The inquiry has been examining how the sharp rise in anti-Semitism has manifested in schools, workplaces and other settings.
5: It's on ABC New South Wales. NAB.
6: Hello, this is ABC News with David Rowlands. The UK Maritime Trade Operations Centre says no injuries have been reported on a bulk carrier that was hit by an unknown projectile off the coast of Qatar. Larry Buttrose has the story.
7: It says the attack caused a small fire on the bulk carrier, which was extinguished. It's the latest attack on vessels in the Persian Gulf region since a shaky ceasefire stopped fighting between the United States and Iran last month. There have been several attacks on ships in the past week, and on Friday, the US struck 2 Iranian oil tankers at Sebastopol.

0: for trying to breach its blockade of Iranian ports. It comes as the US still awaits Iran's response to its latest peace proposal. Its Secretary of State Marco Rubio said on Friday a response was expected in hours. Iran's Foreign Minister Abbas Araghchi says his country will never bow to pressure.
1: Authorities in Pakistan say 14 police officers have been killed in a suicide attack on a security post in the country's northwest. A suicide bomber and several gunmen detonated an explosive-laden vehicle, starting an intense shootout. Some officers were killed in the gunfire exchange, while others died after the building they were in collapsed. A self-proclaimed breakaway group of the Pakistani Taliban has claimed responsibility for the attack. Preparations are underway to disembark nearly 150 passengers from a virus-stricken cruise ship following its arrival at the Spanish island of Tenerife. Harry Buttonshaw has the story.
2: Almost a month after the first passenger died of hantavirus aboard the Dutch-flagged MV Hondius, the cruise ship has finally reached the Canary Islands. The outbreak has claimed two other lives and eight others have been infected with the rodent-linked virus. A security perimeter of 1 nautical mile has been established around the vessel as authorities prepare to transport healthy passengers ashore to board repatriation flights. The vessel is then set to transit to the port of Rotterdam in the Netherlands with the remaining crew members.
1: The New South Wales Mins government has described One Nation's election in the seat of Farrer in yesterday's by-election as a watershed in Australian politics. One Nation candidate David Farley secured the federal seat in regional New South Wales after a landslide win in the by-election. It's a seat that was previously held by the Coalition for nearly 8 decades. Energy Minister and Upper House Leader Penny Sharp says the Mins government doesn't take the election outcome lightly and doesn't dismiss the concerns of those who have supported One Nation. However, she says the government is very concerned that One Nation was elected with the help of the Liberal preferences.
3: Labor's been very clear when it comes to One Nation. We will put them last every time. And we're disappointed to see that it appears that the New South Wales Liberal Party are willing to not just consider preferencing One Nation at the election next year, but also are not prepared to rule out a coalition with them.
1: A home has been completely destroyed by fire in Brisbane's west. Joshua McIntosh reports.
4: Emergency services were called to Livesey Road at Moggle shortly after 10 o'clock this morning, where they found the home fully engulfed in flames. The intense heat caused the two-storey timber Queenslander

0: dead at the time and no injuries have been reported. Crews remain on the scene. It's not yet known what sparked the blaze.
1: A 47-year-old Perth man has been charged over the distribution of thousands of leaflets which allegedly contained obscene material. Callum Littlow has the details.
2: Police received around 40 reports from around the metropolitan area relating to the leaflets between July 2024 and March this year. Police say the leaflets contained indecent commentary and obscene images of men from the LGBTQI+ community. A search warrant was executed at a residence in Perth's East late last month when detectives from the State Security Investigation Group seized several electronic devices. The 47-year-old Gosnells man has been charged with distributing indecent or obscene material. He's due before the Perth Magistrates Court on July the 15th.
1: To sport, and the Adelaide Crows have surged to victory in the AFL with a strong second half showing to down Richmond by 37 points at the MCG. Fresh from a drought-breaking win last weekend in Perth, the Tigers challenged the Crows and led by 10 points at the main break, but went on to concede 9 second-half goals and suffer a 14-14-98 to 9-7-61 loss. Earlier, the Melbourne Demons were too strong for the West Coast Eagles at Docklands, prevailing by 32 points. This is ABC News.
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5: Hello, it's lovely to have your company. Let's play the National Weekend Evenings Quiz. It's quiz time. It's quiz hour. 1-300-800-222 is the number to call to play the quiz with me for this Sunday night. You know the drill. First caller is an instant winner, so pick up that phone, call now. You get a free prize without even having to play the quiz. And we thought for tonight's quiz, what's a job that you'd love to try for one day? That one job you reckon you'd absolutely nail just once, if you could do it just once. I mentioned, I mentioned like barista before the news. I don't know, maybe interior designer, a Lego designer, that's a thing, a pilot. One of our colleagues in the office said he'd want to be a traffic controller for one day. So what about you? What would you want to do as a job just for one day?

that's coming up next hour, actually, where we'll be meeting a piano tuner who's just been nailing the sound of the pianos. He's been tuning for 4 decades. Pretty cool. Can't wait to meet him. 1-300-800-222 while we play the quiz. And just to give you a few minutes to get to the phone and call me, here's Green River by Creedence Clearwater Revival.

0: Creedence Clearwater Revival, and there's Green River there. You're with me, Serene Damaki, on ABC Radio's National Weekend Evenings. Well, it's quiz time. It's time for us to play the quiz. 1-300-800-222. And tonight on the quiz, let's talk about a job that you'd love to try for one day, that one job you reckon you'd absolutely nail. Just if you did it just once, what is it for you? 1-300-800-222. And let's take our first caller and instant winner, Steve in Kalgoorlie. Hello there, Steve.
1: Evening, Serene. How are you?
0: I'm very well, thank you. You're our first caller, instant winner. A book's going to come your way regardless what happens while we play the quiz.
1: Excellent.
0: Very good. So am I right in reading in front of me here? You want to be president of the world for one day?
1: Why not?
0: Of the world.
1: Yep.
0: Tell me about it. What are you going to do? What are you going to do as our president?
1: I did say the first thing I'd do would be to ban fiat currency worldwide.
0: Okay.
1: And that means I'll probably live in that one day.
0: Steve. You reckon you'd nail it? Well, actually, maybe not on that account, but drink.
1: Yeah. 24 hours, I reckon I'd be great for 24 hours, yeah.
0: Yeah, 24, that's more like get in, do what I can, and then just do the bolt.
1: Yeah.
0: But I'm interested that you didn't say like of a particular country. It was more just the world. That's, you know, that's huge. So we'd have to, wouldn't peace and hunger, wouldn't that kind of be the two big
1: there
0: things?
1: My idea would probably be a step in that direction.
0: You sound like a politician, Steve. Just speaking with you. Hey, you never know, and I reckon.

0: Nail it. All right, let's go to the quiz. Our first question for tonight, what's the name of Rory's mother in Gilmore Girls?
1: Rory's mother.
0: Do you know the show?
1: I know the show. Okay. I just have no idea of the answer. I'll guess Ellen.
0: Ellen. Oh, you guessed it, but unfortunately... It's not Ellen, but like I said, Steve, doesn't matter. You're still going to get a book as a prize. I'm going to pop you on hold. Producer Joe is going to take down your details and let him know what genres you like, and we will see what we can find.
1: Thank you.
0: All right, Steve, thanks a lot. Have a good night. Ron's in Perth. Hey, Ron.
2: Hey, how you going, guys? Good?
0: We're doing really well. Tell me, what's a job you'd love to try just for one day and you reckon you'd absolutely nail it?
2: Well, I'd probably nail it because I'm good at floating in water. I would love to be an astronaut.
0: An astronaut for one day.

0: because you're good at floating in water, huh?
1: Oh, you float in the capsule, don't you?
0: True. Yeah, you do. And come on, there's some skill that's kind of required in terms of navigating that capsule you have to be in. Not to mention that whole going to the bathroom thing, remember, with the Artemis II in the toilet not doing so well.
1: Yeah, I wouldn't care.
0: Ron.
1: I wouldn't do it, but I wouldn't care. I had to do it where, like, because like I'd be floating like an astronaut, wouldn't I?
0: So you say that you're really good at floating in the water.
1: Well, I wouldn't have to worry because I'm so big, I'm like a bull anyway.
0: Aw, but floating. So, yeah, why astronaut? Why space? What interests you?
1: When I was a kid, I always lost in space. Probably one of the main things I watched when I was a kid.
0: Oh, fair
1: enough. And then you watch all the things that goes on in the world. Like I'm 21 plus 21 plus 21 and 5.
0: Yeah.
1: So like I've been around, but I actually remember watching when they landed on the moon when I was in primary school.
0: Get out! Oh, that's awesome. How'd you?
1: Yeah, I remember. Black and white TV.
0: Do you remember how you felt or how you kind of reacted?
1: I do. Well, I was sitting with a whole group of children. It was at Mornington Primary School in Mornington, the Mornington Peninsula, and we all got to go into a classroom that had a TV, because in those days, no TVs everywhere.
0: Yeah.
1: And so we all sat in front watching the TV black and white, watching the guys do that, and it was the best thing ever, eh?
0: Absolutely. You lucky thing.
1: Wow. But comes to the questions, not so lucky.
0: Oh, you reckon? So you don't know the name of Rory's mother in Gilmore Girls? It's not Ellen.
1: Oh, no, I'll pass on that one.
0: You want to pass it on? All right, Ron. Yeah. Hey, it's been really good to talk to you, and you never know. Astronaut for a day, Ron, I'll be watching the telly. Wouldn't say no.
1: No, I would never say no.
0: Watching on the telly, I'm like, I spoke to Ron once on National Weekend Evenings, and now look at him. There he is on our telly, up in space. It's awesome.
1: Thanks a lot,
0: Ron. Have a good night. Jay is in Bundaberg. Hey there, Jay.
2: Hello, how you doing?
0: Yeah, I'm really well, thanks. Tell me, what's a job you'd love to try for one day and you reckon you'd nail it?
2: I would like to be the dude who, like, sits behind and designs the AI.
0: Really? Tell me more.
2: I am, like, addicted to AI, and I spend a lot of time learning how it works, and I just have a mind that just really gels with technology and process and logic and data and, yeah. And I get a kick out of it.
0: And it's fun. So you find it fun.
2: Yeah.
0: So large language model, right? So if you want to be the person who designs it, what does it look like in your image? Like if you take what's kind of, oh my goodness, what's available now is huge as it is. But what comes to mind for you and what sort of area would you want to do that? Are we talking robots? Are we talking the ChatGPTs? Like where?
2: Which probably would be looking at some form of, it sits beside the current mental health area.
0: Okay.
2: But works cohesively together, so it can provide you can't always have your mental health care providers available 24/7 when you need them. So it can do a little bit of that crisis care and also create a consistent baseline that has data that the healthcare can reference. Not obviously it's not going to diagnose or anything, but just a supporting tool that can help enable them to get a clearer picture and provide more targeted outcomes to the individual, if that makes sense.
0: Yeah,
2: I would really
0: Jay.
2: Like to explore that area, to be honest with you.
0: And that's putting out some really good stuff into the world.
2: Yeah, and I think it's, without bagging out, I think it's a gap in the Queensland health space. It's not a place that has the resources or support to be able to solve the issues that it has to face. So I feel like it's a place that needs some attention.
0: A space that can have some attention. Well,
2: yeah.
0: Jay, you never that kind of, from just speaking with you, a day... A month, a year or 10. Hey, why not?

0: We'll see. We'll see. Yeah, I'll put it on my project list.
1: Yeah, put it on the project list. Good one. Good one. All right. Jay, let's play the quiz. But now we are still on question one, actually. What's the name of Rory's mother in Gilmore Girls? It's not Ellen.
0: No, it's not Ellen. It's a very unique name. It's Lorelai.
1: That's the one.
0: I can't remember what else it is.
1: Oh, Lorelai's good. It's also Rory's full first name. Yeah, Lorelai. That's right. Nice work. And we're off. Next question. Australians Tali Gill and Dean Hewitt won gold at the World Championship for which sport this week?
0: Oh, I have no idea. I wish I followed sport, but I'm too busy watching AI.
1: Yeah, you're too busy thinking about, hey, you're thinking about really important things. That's, yeah. You want to pass this one on, Jay?
0: I will say pass and let the next person get
1: it for me. No problem, but you've kicked us off and it's been great to talk to you, and all the best on the AI project.
0: No worries. Thank you for your time.
1: Have a good one. You too. Bye.
0: Bye.
1: Joe's in Juris. Oh, well, Joel.
2: Yeah, hi, how are you?
1: How are you going?
2: Yeah, very good. How are you?
1: Yeah, not bad. Thanks. What's a job you'd love to try for one day that you reckon you'd absolutely nail?
2: Yeah, I think I'd be a pretty good postman.
1: Oh, yeah? How come?
2: Yeah, I'm pretty good at enjoying all the views and that, and I think I'd do pretty well dropping the parcels off. I don't miss a beat when I'm dropping things off.
1: Would you be riding around in that awesome little electric get-up, you know, that little vehicle?
2: The little trike thing.
1: Yeah. Do you reckon you'd be in that? How would you do it?
2: I reckon I'd rather the old traditional one, a bit more cruisy.
1: Oh, my gosh, but yeah. What's the old traditional one now?
2: Just the old two-stroker.
1: Oh, yeah, this is how my attention span is. I'm like, wait, what was it again? So postman for a day, delivering letters, parcels to the hood, and it would have to be a good day, good weather.
2: Yeah. Yeah, 100%.
1: The first thing you called out was enjoying the outdoors and enjoying the weather.
2: Yeah, that's it.
1: Good one. Do you reckon you'd hit the – I don't know if they've got a quota or – I'm not sure in terms of just making sure you do your rounds and there's some efficiency in there.
2: Do you reckon you'd nail it? Yeah, 100%. I'd get around pretty quick. Not too quick, obviously.
1: And not get too distracted by the beautiful scenery around you.
2: Yeah, you can't be patting too many dogs on the way.
1: That's it. Or running or driving away from them. Joel, to the quiz. Australians Tali Gill and Dean Hewitt won gold at the World Championship for which sport this week? What do you reckon?
2: Is that the Olympics, isn't it?
1: Yeah, actually, no. Isn't the Olympics done? I think the Olympics are done. This is the World Championships of this particular thing. Yeah. Although it was in the Olympics that we just kind of had, and it had some, it got some media coverage.
2: Right.
1: I'm not sure if that's. It's an interesting one to watch.
2: Yeah.
1: Any thoughts?
2: Interesting in the Olympics. But this year's obviously not the summer Olympics, the winter. There's a little flighty. Sorry.
1: You got a brains trust?
2: Yeah, it's a little. The slider, sorry. I'm out of.
1: What are you going to need an answer?
2: The curler. The curler?
1: Curler, curling.
2: Yeah, is that a curling?
1: That's the curling. All right, Joel, curling is right. Next question. What year was Google launched on the web?
2: I'm going to say 1998.
1: All right, 1998 is correct. Which instrument is John Coltrane best known for playing?
2: I'm going to say piano.
1: Say again, sorry? Piano?
2: Piano.
1: Oh, no.
2: Yeah. No.
1: Piano's incorrect. I'm very sorry, Joel. But that's okay. That's nonetheless, a good one. Good to play the quiz with you and talk to you too. Thanks a lot. Have a good night.
2: No worries. You too. See ya.
1: Bye-bye. Trish is in Narrandera. Hello.
3: Oh, hello.
1: Trish, tell me, what's a job you'd love to try for one day that you reckon you'd nail?
3: I've always thought of doing florist work. Ooh. I've always worked in mental health, so something relaxing, like playing with flowers.
1: Yeah, playing with flowers, fair enough. And flowers, take me into your florist. Are we talking natives? Like, what am I seeing?
3: No, I love tulips and irises and gladiola, long-stemmed, anything that's bulbs. I love bulbs, winter flowers.
1: Yeah, nice. And do you like to put flowers in your home?
3: I do. I love to grow. I don't like to chop them and put them in vases.
1: Like to grow them. Because I was going to say, do you like to arrange them in a particular way?
3: Yeah, I do it if I'm getting them for other people, but I don't tend to have them in my home. But I like to pick them and put them in vases for other people.
1: Oh, that's the best. Receiving flowers from someone's garden like that.
3: It's relaxing. Yeah. Kind of quite relaxing.
1: You've reminded me of my neighbour's husband who passed away not too long ago, but he's got just some roses, like a string, like a roses on his front porch. And they were just his absolute life. He adored them, and it was always such a joy sitting on my front porch and then just watching him come out and trim them and prune them and tend to them and hang out with them and just sit with them. And then when he passed, because his wife never got into it like he did, but it was just his memory, and his kind of kids came back, and they're still there, not like, you know, as in abundance as they were when he was around. But your garden sounds lovely. What are some of the things you've got there? What are you growing?
3: I've got succulents mostly because they're hard to kill. I do find they last a lot. And I love things like rosemary and herbs.
1: Yeah,
3: I love to put fresh rosemary on chicken when I'm cooking and roasting meat.
1: Yeah,
3: yeah, just love you to have that sort of herbs. Yeah, in the garden.
1: Florist for a day, Trish. What would you call it?
3: Yes.
1: What would you call your shop?
3: Oh.
1: Put you on the spot.
3: Petals.
1: Oh, nice. Go you. Right on top of your head like that. Yep. Petals. Beautiful. All right. Cool. I'll look out for it one day. All right, Trish, do the quiz. Which instrument is John Coltrane best known for playing? It's not the piano.
3: I think he's into jazz. And when I think of jazz, I think of saxophone.
1: Nice work. Saxophone is correct. Who hosted the hour-long chat show Enough Rope, which aired from 2003 to 2008?
3: Oh, Enough Rope. It was Enough Rope with Denton, Andrew?
1: Yep, you're on it. Yep. Nice one. Yeah, Andrew Denton is correct. Name this song and the band performing it. Take a listen.
4: I don't want to say.
3: Oh, I do know. It's 80s. Just got a bit of a mental.
1: Do you want to play one more time?
3: Mental blank.
1: Play one more time for you?
3: Yeah, no.
1: You sure?
3: Yeah, and I've just got a bit of a mental blank. I do know the song, but I just can't.
1: It's not coming.
3: Place it.
1: That's all right. Yep,
3: thank you.
1: No worries, Trish. Great to play the quiz with you. Thank you. Have a good night.
3: Okay, thank
1: Bye.
3: You. Bye.
1: Martin's in Engadine. Hey, Martin.
5: Hi, how are you?
1: Yeah, I'm really well, thanks. What's a job you'd love to try for one day that you reckon you'd nail it?
5: Be a lifestyle officer. Be a lifestyle officer for the old people.
1: Hang on, sorry. You're a little bit muffled, Martin. What was that?
5: Be a lifestyle officer for the old people.
1: Working with old people.
5: Yeah.
1: Older people. Oh, that's lovely. That would be lovely. Yeah. Well, I can't say why that one for you, because that's, you know, it's a beautiful thing. I think we should, all aspire to be able to do that. But why do you reckon you'd nail it, Martin?
5: I'm just good with help. I volunteer at Baptist Kevin and help. I take people to chapel every week.
1: Well, you're doing it. You're living it. That's great. Yeah. So, and you do seem like somebody who is quite personable and easy to just talk to and be around.
5: Yes.
1: Oh, nice. That's nice. How long have you been doing that, Martin?

0: Just over a year now. Just over a year.
1: Yeah. And how are you finding it?
0: Yeah, I love it. It's
1: You
0: good.
1: love it? Yeah. Oh, good. Good. That's fantastic. All right, Martin, we're on a sound question. I'm going to play this again. I'm after the name of the song and the band performing it. Take a listen.
2: I don't want to say.
1: What do you reckon?
0: Just trying to think. Is it John Farnham or not?
1: No, unfortunately. It's not John Farnham. I'm sorry, Martin, but it's really good to talk to you and yeah, keep doing the wonderful work that you're doing. Thanks a lot, Martin.
0: Yeah,
1: Have a good
0: thanks
1: night.
0: very much.
1: Bye. Andy's in Dungie Creek. Hi, Andy.
3: Good evening, how are you going?
1: Very well, thank you. What's a job you'd love to try for one day that you reckon you'd nail?
3: I'd love to be an AFL goal umpire at the MCG. Have to be at the MCG
1: Has to.
3: with like 80,000 people screaming at you.
1: Got to go all out.
3: And but today it doesn't really matter because if you get it wrong, the TV fixes it and you go, right. So yeah, so and it's pretty easy job. You only got to run like 20 feet either side.
1: Yeah, but you're
3: But
1: right.
3: I used to love it when they used to wear the long white coats and the black pants and the white hat and the flat, you know, it was, yeah.
1: Is that old school, is it?
3: Yeah, old school
1: That's old
3: AFL.
1: school.
3: Yeah.
1: So why do you reckon you'd nail it? I mean, okay, you're not doing a lot of running, but you've got to be attentive, right?
3: Oh, it's pretty easy to see. There's two posts, and if a ball goes between them,
1: It's done.
3: you know, yeah.
1: Yep, and
3: Yeah.
1: yeah, and the flags. Don't you hold? Is that
3: Yeah.
1: right? AFL? Yeah, you're holding the two
3: Yeah,
1: flags, flicking them over. Yep.
3: you pull one out for a behind when they, yeah, because you get a point for missing,
1: Yeah, fair
3: and
1: enough.
3: then it's about two for a goal, and give
1: Yeah.
3: them a bit of a wave and put them back in, and that's your exercise, and hopefully next one do it again. That's all you do, yeah.
1: Sounds like it'd be a great day.
3: Yes.
1: And is timing critical? So I don't know, is timing critical with this thing? Like, do you have to make sure you're kind of precise in when you're, doing what you have to, like the
3: Well, as soon as the
1: actions?
3: ball goes through, you
1: Yeah.
3: go, it's a goal or it's not, basically.
1: You got to be right there.
3: Yeah.
1: Very good.
3: Yeah.
1: Yeah, and then you're out of sight,
3: All
1: right?
3: right. What
1: Then
3: was
1: you're out of
3: that?
1: sight.
3: No, you're there the whole time.
1: Oh, okay. Right. Standing there. Okay. Fair enough.
3: Yeah.
1: Cool.
3: Yeah.
1: AFL umpire for
3: Yeah.
1: you for one day. I like
3: Yeah.
1: it. All right, Andy, help us out. Hope you can help us out. I'm after the name of this song and the band performing it. I'm going to play it again for you. Take a listen.
2: I don't want to say.
3: Okay, it's Crowded House.
1: No.
3: No,
1: No, it's
3: oh.
1: not, Andy. And you sounded so confident too that I almost wanted to say yes. I'm
3: I
1: sorry.
3: thought it was.
1: Yeah,
3: Do I get a point for missing?
1: no, unfortunately. Sadly, alas, no.
3: Oh,
1: Not Crowded House. But hey,
3: well. All right.
1: importantly, it's been really good to talk to you. Thanks a lot, Andy.
3: Okay,
1: Have a
3: can
1: good
3: I
1: night.
3: also say all the mothers out there, Happy Mother's Day.
1: Oh, good on you. Thanks a lot, Andy. Florence is in Brunswick. Hey, Florence.
4: Hi.
1: Hi. Tell me, what job would you love to try for one day that you reckon you'd nail?
4: I'd love to be the person that like drives the bags around at the airport.
1: Oh, but a baggage handler. Can I ask
4: Yeah.
1: why? Is it because do you want to sort of be on the is it the idea of being out on the tarmac?
4: Yeah, it is. I feel like it would
1: Yeah.
4: be really fun to like drive around the planes and like,
1: I'm with you.
4: yeah, just would be a vibe.
1: I reckon, you know what? You've nailed it. See, I love airplanes. I love the airport. And I can totally vibe with what you're vibing. Just being
4: Yeah, okay,
1: out,
4: good.
1: yeah, and zipping around in that.
4: Yeah, it looks fun.
1: It does. It does look fun. It does. For a day, sounds great. You know,
4: Exactly for
1: I think, was it a couple of weeks back when we were doing our tech talk with Dr. Erica Mealy? I think she was talking about somewhere around the world. I can't remember exactly where they've automated it. As in they've got, yeah. I don't know if it's a robot thing or they've just automated it somehow.
4: No, yeah, I think it's in Japan they've got robots doing it now.
1: Yeah, robots are doing it. There you go. I know,
4: doing
1: right?
4: Doing my dream job.
1: Yeah, totally. Don't touch it. That's Florence's. Good on you. Hey, how are you with this sound question? Do you want me to play it again with for you or do you know who it is? Now, it's not John Farnham and it's not Crowded House, but Crowded House is a bit close.
4: Yeah.
1: Do you want me to play it again for you?
4: Yeah, I played it again, but I think that's a good idea.
1: Okay, take a listen, see if it comes to you. Here you go.

0: It's giving New South Wales, maybe Sydney.
1: No.
0: No.
1: Not Sydney, but Florence. You gave us split ends. Go to Florence. And
0: Look at it.
1: awesome. You know? And hey, baggage handler for a day. Find a way. Find a way. Do it, do it. Or even like shadow them. Can I just jump on that little zippy thing with you and help you out?
0: literally.
1: Yeah. All right, Florence, great to talk to you. Have a good night.
0: Thank you, bye.
1: Bye. We're playing the National Weekend Evenings Quiz. The question we're up to: where in Australia was actor Heath Ledger born? It's not Sydney. If you know the answer, you've got a call to play the quiz with me, 1300 800 222.
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1: We're playing the National Weekend Evenings Quiz. We're also talking about a job that you'd love to try for one day that you reckon you'd nail. On the text line, I think Ross says, I'd love to be a makeup artist, Ross Ingulwa, and also a costume designer. I love this one from Alan. Hi, Serene. I would love to be Sir David Attenborough's assistant. Yes, totally on board with you there. Janet says, I think I would like to be, she says, a relief worker like Medicine Sans Frontières. Oh, yes. Or an interviewer on the ABC. Oh, prayers to that. Nice one, Janet. 1300 800 222 is the number to call to play the quiz with me. Aaron is in, is it Vass?
4: That's correct.
1: Vass, nice one. In Western Australia, huh? Aaron, tell me, what's a job you'd love to try for one day that you reckon you'd nail?
4: I reckon I've got the skills to be able to pull off retirement for a day.
1: You know
4: I
1: what?
4: think.
1: This is interesting. So a dear friend of mine who's well into his retirement was, you know, waiting for it. He's like, yep, I just bring on retirement. He loves retirement, but he constantly told me and continues to tell me that he's never been busier in retirement.
4: Yes.
1: Do you reckon that'd be the case for you, Aaron?
4: Well, I reckon you get to do all the things that you aren't able to do when you're having to do full-time work. I reckon having an open day would be pretty easy to
1: Pretty.
4: fill, to be honest with you.
1: So if you're doing it just for one day, how would you fill it?
4: Oh, I'd have to start off by getting up late in the morning, maybe going for a ride, and maybe go to the coffee shop mid-morning for brunch.
1: Isn't
4: Maybe something else to do. I don't know. Whatever comes up.
1: It's one of those, yeah, it's a matter of there's not, I think the key, because isn't that something you would do maybe on a day off?
4: Well, have a sickie.
1: No.
4: Possibly.
1: Because it would have to be a matter of there are no plans. You just know
4: That's
1: you're
4: right.
1: sleeping in, then you get up and see where the wind
4: See what
1: takes you.
4: happens.
1: That's it.
4: Exactly right. I reckon
1: Nice.
4: most Australians could probably pull off retirement for a
1: I
4: day.
1: think we're pretty good. Look, us Aussies, I reckon we'd be good, no problems. We'd be pretty good.
4: Absolutely. Absolutely.
1: All right, Aaron, to the quiz. You're in
4: Ooh, here we go.
1: where in Australia was actor Heath Ledger born? It wasn't Sydney. It's not, yeah, it wasn't Sydney.
4: I'm going to say Perth.
1: Nice work.
4: Yes. Okay.
1: Yes, I kind of did a little bit of a, interesting. You're from Western Australia, huh?
4: That's
1: Yeah,
4: right. Well,
1: Perth.
4: I don't know. I didn't want to sound like the person that did not know the answer to that question, but seeing that there's a Heath Ledger school over here for art,
1: right, okay.
4: acting and stuff like that. Yeah.
1: Nice, nice.
4: Yep.
1: All right, Aaron, what's the name of Jeff Bezos's wife?
4: Mrs. Bezos.
1: Oh, I think I need her first name.
4: Okay.
1: Yeah.
4: Oh, sorry.
1: I
4: No
1: know,
4: idea.
1: right? I wouldn't
4: Yeah.
1: have known either. If you kind
4: Well,
1: of caught the
4: Mrs.
1: makeup.
4: Bezos isn't wrong, to be honest with you.
1: It's technically not, but I do. I mean, sorry, no, it isn't wrong. You're absolutely
4: Wrong.
1: right, but I need
4: Correct.
1: the first
4: That's right.
1: name. Yeah.
4: Okay. No
1: Thanks a
4: worries.
1: lot, Aaron.
4: No worries.
1: Have a
4: Nice
1: good
4: talking
1: night.
4: to you.
1: Yeah, you
4: See
1: too.
4: you
1: Bye
4: later.
1: bye. Spiro is in, is it Dianella?
5: Yeah,
1: Nice one.
5: how are you?
1: I'm really well, thanks. What's a job that you'd love to try for one day that you reckon you'd nail?
5: Pilot.
1: A pilot. Why do you reckon you'd nail it? Actually, can I
5: just,
1: go on.
5: I
1: go.
5: Just all you have to do is put the plane on automatic pilot and sit there and watch all the gauges.
1: What about takeoff and landing?
5: Oh, that can take off and land by itself. You know that,

0: Didn't you know that?
1: To a certain, no, you still,
0: Yeah,
1: we've got
0: no.
1: to, get to V1, we've got to rotate, we've got to climb, like there's stuff happening.
0: Oh, yeah, no, the plane can do it all by itself. But
1: I'm a bit
0: I'd still be good
1: skeptical.
0: at it.
1: You'd
0: I
1: still be
0: reckon
1: good
0: I'd
1: at
0: be
1: it?
0: good at it.
1: Do you reckon, and this was actually asked, I think this kind of conversation was going around in the office not too long ago, that if you were if you're on a plane and captain's out for some reason and you and somebody had to jump in and land the plane, fly the plane and land it, do you reckon you could do it?
0: Well, I'd give it a crack.
1: You'd
0: The worst
1: definitely.
0: thing that could happen is
1: Yeah, this is, see, I'm skeptical. You sound convinced. So if it's in, because this is your world, not mine,
0: Oh, it
1: Spiro.
0: depends what sort of plane you're flying. Depends what sort of plane it is. Now, if it's a DC-10,
1: Yep.
0: you're lost. Yeah, forget about it. Because I was in the DC-10 when I was a baby.
1: Yeah, DC-10, unless they've been, yeah, that's very true. DC-10s would not be able to, neither would turboprops, I don't think.
0: Yeah, no, turboprops wouldn't.
1: No.
0: Yeah, either twin engine or twin engines might have automatic
1: The
0: pilot.
1: twin,
0: But
1: yes, they do. You.
0: and the question about the guy, what was the name of the guy?
1: So I'm after the name of Jeff Bezos's wife. The first, we know it's Mrs. Bezos, but I need the first name.
0: Now, who's Jeff Bezos anyway?
1: Bezos?
0: Yeah.
1: He's that billionaire, millionaire, trillionaire, the Amazon dude, the Amazon guy.
0: Oh, his wife, Alice.
1: No, it's not Alice. Oh, you sounded
0: Was
1: so confident too, Spiro. I'm sorry.
0: I close? Was
1: No,
0: I close?
1: unfortunately. Hey,
0: Okay.
1: but it's been great to talk to you. Thanks, Spiro.
2: Was I confident too?
1: Bob's in yes. Hey, Bob.
3: Hey, how you going?
1: Yeah, very well, thanks. What's a job that you'd love to try for one day that you reckon you'd nail?
3: Well, it'd only take about 40 minutes.
1: Oh.
3: Would be probably 80 minutes. Would be a run-on trainer for the Kemba Raiders.
1: Oh, okay. Run on
3: Go
1: train.
3: out in the field, check it all out, hear it all, soak it all in.
1: And just be up close and personal with them. But why do you reckon you'd
3: Yeah.
1: nail the job?
3: Well, I'm a Kemba Raiders supporter,
1: Okay.
3: I've played a bit of footy me time and. The locker room stuff, in the shed, listen to the coach rev them up and all that. So, yeah, I thought, well, I could do that.
1: Yeah, fair enough. So it'd be your massive love for it, and then the skill would just come along as well.
3: Oh, that's right. I've
1: That's.
3: had more starts than fail at.
1: Yep. Attitude. And hey, 80, what is it when it comes to things? 80% attitude. Attitude plays a massive part. So you're going with the right
3: Oh,
1: attitude and you're
3: yeah.
1: there.
3: Yeah,
1: Nice.
3: well, and I've been following the Raiders since '83, so.
1: Oh, well.
3: So
1: So
3: I've seen
1: if.
3: them.
1: All right, well, can I follow up question? If you were
3: Yeah.
1: to do this for a year, now you've been following them since '83. If you had, if you could do this for a day, what year do you reckon you'd be doing it?
3: Oh, 91, 92.
1: Yeah, how come?
3: Well, that was a pretty good year for the Raiders.
1: Okay.
3: It was pretty rough.
1: Yep.
3: Righto, but
1: Yep.
3: give me a year that
1: 91's
3: rated
1: for
3: the
1: you.
3: rough.
1: Good one.
3: Yeah.
1: All right, Bob. Do you know the name of Jeff Bezos's wife? It's not Alice.
3: Yeah, unfortunately, I do.
1: Okay. I can understand how you qualify it like that. Go ahead. What is it?
3: It's Lauren Sanchez.
1: Yep, that's the one. Good one, Bob. Lauren Sanchez Bezos is correct. All right, next question. Beginning with V, what is Russia's longest river?
3: The Volta.
1: The what, sorry?
3: Was it B or a V? V for Victor?
1: V for Victor, yeah, V for Victor.
3: The Volga?
1: Yeah, the Volga, yeah. Yep, the Volga's right. All right, I've got a news question for you. This has been in the news recently. Which religious buildings are being infiltrated in a viral speed running trend across the US and UK at the moment?
3: Well, question is, what's a speed running?
1: So, literally, like just running fast.
3: Oh, they're going through Scientology.
1: Yeah, did you catch it?
3: Yeah, I saw it on the news the other day, and I thought, wow, that'd be a sport you could

0: Yeah. But yeah, this, that's, yeah, something that's kind of going viral, speed running through the buildings, really just to see how far in they can get before, well, getting caught, basically.
1: Yeah, well, the cat's out of the bag now, so I suppose they'd have a big couple of burly blokes at the gate now, so.
0: Well, yes, that is true. But good on you. Scientology buildings is correct. What's the capital of Fiji, Bob?
1: Fiji.
0: Yeah.
1: Fiji. Suva?
0: Yeah, Suva's right. Nice one. All right. Name this song and the artist performing it. Take a listen. Come on.

0: I'm after the name of the song and who sings it. Bob, what do you reckon?
1: Gee, I don't know. It sounds like Leonard Cohen.
0: Yeah.
1: But I don't know. I don't know the song.
0: You don't know the song?
1: Nah.
0: Well, you've helped out the set next person. It is Leonard Cohen. Yeah, just need the name of the song. Good to talk to you, Bob. Thank you.
1: Yeah. Thank you.
0: Have a good night. See you later. Stephen is in Hong Kong. Are you in Hong Kong?
2: Yes, hi. How are you doing?
0: Hello from Hong Kong. Stephen, how is Hong Kong? We always love it when we get international calls. You're very excited, as well as our beautiful national.
2: Surprisingly a little bit cool, so which makes a pleasant change.
0: Very good. Oh, pleasant change indeed. Tell me, a job that you'd love to try for one day that you reckon you'd nail. What do you reckon, Stephen?
2: So I'd like to sort of run a cat rescue centre.
0: Oh, huh. Tell me more. Why this? Where'd this come about?
2: Well, not that I'm a vet, I would say. I got two cats a couple of years ago, and just since getting cats at home, I find them really fascinating animals.
0: And you're smitten.
2: And, you know, so many rescue cats out there, and you just want to help them and get them better and that sort of thing. And you get caught in a trap of watching things on Instagram and so forth.
0: Oh, you sure do. I'm guilty as well. But that's awesome. A cat rescue centre for a day. The cats that you got, were they rescues?
2: No, they weren't. They were two Bengals. So a little bit crazy at times.
0: Yeah, a little bit what, sorry?
2: That's a little bit crazy at times.
0: Fair enough. But nice, we haven't had a cat rescue centre for a day yet tonight. Thanks for bringing it to us. All right, Stephen, to the quiz. I'm after the name of this song. We know it's Leonard Cohen, but what's the name of the song? I'll play it again for you. Take a listen.

0: Do you know the name of that Leonard Cohen song, Stephen?
1: No, sorry, I don't. Not an idea at all.
0: Oh, okay. All right, then. We'll pass it on. Good to talk to you, Stephen. Thanks a lot.
1: Okay, great. Thank
0: Have
1: you.
0: A good night. Nice Bye-bye. Chatting. John's in Brisbane. Hey there, John.
2: Hello. How are you?
0: I'm really well, thanks. What's a job you'd love to try for one day that you reckon you'd nail?
2: I'd be Miranda Priestley's assistant.
0: Oh, okay. Oh, yeah. Why do you reckon you'd nail it?
2: Because I'm gay and fabulous and can identify a cerulean gown.
0: And why Miranda Priestley?
2: Well, I just think it. Miranda Priestley's. I mean, obviously she's a TV character, but it's just a really, really good sort of description of a woman that's in power, and I think we should support that and do that more.
0: Yes, regardless of her difficulty as portrayed.
2: Oh, but you know, if a man
0: that's
2: was
0: part
2: doing
0: of
2: the
0: it,
2: same
0: right?
2: thing, yeah, exactly.
0: Yeah, that's it. That's it. Fair enough. How fun for a day. You'd be exhausted by the end of it, but well worth it for you.
2: Well, a million girls would kill for that job. So.
0: Oh, my gosh. You're a walking advertisement for the movie. You love the movies. Come on, they're good fun. I haven't seen the second one yet.
2: It's really, really good.
0: Okay.
2: The writing is not as sharp as the first one, but the characters get a really well-rounded sort of everyone gets their happy ending.
0: Okay.
2: I highly recommend.
0: Yeah, no, I'll have to catch it for sure. Good, because the first one's, yeah, it's...

0: All right, John, to the quiz. We've got a piece of a Leonard Cohen song that we've played. I can play it again for you. I'm after the name of it. Do you want me to play it again for you?
1: Yes, please. Sure. I probably wouldn't know, but
0: all right,
1: let's
0: do this. Listen carefully. Here we go. Come on, I'm willing it. I'm willing it, John.
1: Let's
0: take a listen.

0: Do you know the name of the song?
1: I think it sounds a little bit like the AFL Grand Final performance by Kath and Kim.
0: Okay.
1: I have no idea.
0: I don't know. You're going to have to pass it along as well, John.
1: Someone else will get it.
0: Okay. All right then. Hey, Miranda Priestley's assistant for a day. We haven't had that one tonight. Thanks for bringing it to us. Good on you, John. Have a good night. Right. We're playing the National Weekend Evenings Quiz. Someone's got to know this. Someone has got to know this. And like you text in with the answer. Call me. Play the quiz with me. It's Leonard Cohen, but what's the name of the song? Come on.

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0: We're playing the National Weekend Evenings Quiz. We're also talking about a job you'd love to try for one day that you reckon you'd absolutely nail. Tony on the text line says, "Hi, Serene. As a film buff, I'd love to be a movie critic and give a critique of a blockbuster movie like what your movie critic does each week." Nice one. Thank you for that, Tony. James from Campbelltown says, "Hey, Serene, I'd love to drive a train for a day." Oh, a train. Yes, that'd be awesome. James continues to say, "I broke my leg last year and that broke my dream of driving trains, but if I could do it for a day, that would be fun." Oh, nice one. Janet says to me, "Serene, I think you would choose to be a plane crash investigator for a day," in brackets, "I can't watch those shows." You know what, Janet, I think you're right. And I'll follow up your text with Stephen on the text line says, "Loving your show, and why do you have flight skill knowledge?" Yes, I may have mentioned a couple of times here and there on the show, I am a bit of an air crash investigations tragic. I've watched all the seasons over and over again. I love the aviation industry and I do love planes. So yeah, I actually would love to be an air crash investigator for a day. I'd also love to be an archaeologist just for a day. Take me to Mexico, Aztecs, take me to Africa. Of course, I'm going to choose Egypt. Would love to do the Middle East as well. So many treasures to be found around this world. I would love to do that. But I'm loving talking to you about your job for a day that you would nail while we play the quiz. Deborah is in Old Bar. Hello there, Deborah.
3: Oh, I knew I'd get this question.
0: Oh, no, Deborah. Look, let's just park that for a second. Okay. Tell me about a job that you'd love to try for one day that you reckon you'd be really good at.
3: Well, I've always wanted to work in a zoo.
0: Oh, yeah, so zookeeping?
3: Yeah, zookeeping.
0: Just be around animals?
3: Yes, yes. I wouldn't care what I was looking after.
0: Oh, okay. Yeah. Maybe do the rounds if you could.
3: Oh, I'd do the rounds.
0: Yeah.
3: Yeah, definitely. Yep.
0: So, yeah, why do you reckon you'd be good at it?
3: Because I love animals. Nah. Yeah.
0: That's what it comes down to. Never mind.
3: That's it.
0: Attitude, passion.
3: Yeah, much better than humans. Yeah.
0: They can be, can't they? But look, if you had to pick either an enclosure or a particular, you know, where would be your first pick if they were like, "Yep, Deborah, here's your day. You're working at the zoo as a zookeeper. Where do you want to go first?"
3: Wombats.
0: Wombats? Yeah? How come?
3: Oh, because

0: native.
1: Yep.
0: And I've been too many run over.
1: Oh, of course.
0: Yeah. Oh, it's awful.
1: That's right. Yeah.
0: Yeah. And they're cuddly and they need their mamas.
1: They do. They do. They just need lots of cuddles and love and TLC.
0: Oh, yeah.
1: All right. Do you know the name of this Leonard Cohen song?
0: No.
1: No?
0: So no idea.
1: Like I won't even play it for you again.
0: I'm too young to hear that. So.
1: Okay. You want to pass it on? It's been nice chatting with you anyway.
0: On. Yeah. All right. Nice to talk.
1: Nice to talk to you too. Take care. Bye, Deborah. Yep.
0: Bye.
1: Bye. Sian is in St Kilda. Hey there, Sian.
2: Sian, hey.
1: Oh, Sian. Hello there.
2: Hello there.
1: Tell me, what's a job you'd love to try for a day that you nail? You'd be awesome.
2: The job I already have, I look after dogs. I walk and look after dogs, and I absolutely love it. So
1: you're doing your dream job.
2: Yes, I am.
1: Done. How long have you been doing it?
2: Since the whole COVID thing. So I just reassessed and 4 years, something like that?
1: Yeah, about that.
2: Yep.
1: Yep. Not looking back.
2: No, not looking back. Just love it.
1: Is it?
2: They just fill my soul. They're just the best thing ever.
1: Do you do it daily? Like, how often do you do it a week?
2: I do it 5 days a week, and then I look after them sometimes on the weekend. So, yeah.
1: Oh, good on you. Do you have a favorite breed?
2: I'd have to say, look, I've got two beautiful ones. I've got a border collie that I look after called Barry, who I absolutely adore, and. So I love border collies, but I've also got a lab which is 15, and his name is Fletchy Boy. So he's also a favourite.
1: Awesome. Our producer Joe's aren't you picking up a border collie, Joe? Yeah, he will be. He's picking up a border collie this week. Yeah.
2: Oh, they're the best ever. So smart.
1: Nice.
2: So smart.
1: All right, Sian. That's the gong. That means this question is the last one for tonight. If you get it right, no pressure, you're tonight's quiz winner. I'm going to play it again. It's Leonard Cohen, but I'm after the name of the song.

0: Do you know the name of that song, Shan?
1: It's Marianne. Oh, it could Can be I so give long, Marianne, but I love Leonard Cohen. No, you're right.
0: Yay! Yes. We have a winner. Fantastic. So long, Marianne.
1: I love Leonard Cohen. He's just awesome.
0: Ah, good on you. And well done for nailing the name of the song as well. So long, Marianne is correct. You're tonight's quiz winner, Shan. Nice
1: Yay!
0: Work.
1: Thank you.
0: I'm going to pop you on hold. Joe's going to take down your details so we can send you the ABC Evenings quiz fridge magnet as your prize along with a book. So let him know what genres you like and we will see what we can find. Thanks a lot, Shan.
1: Beautiful. Thank you.
0: And
1: have a lovely evening.
0: Yeah, you too. No problem. And here is the rest of Leonard Cohen's So Long, Marianne.

0: Oh, and a bit of Leonard Cohen's So Long, Marianne, which was our last question for the quiz tonight. Thank you so much for playing the quiz with me. It's always a pleasure to chat with you and play trivia with you on Friday and Sunday nights. Niche Jobs is next. From concert halls to living rooms, the surprisingly delicate art of piano tuning and why some old school jobs are just still in demand.
1: When you need the story.
2: If a government tries to impede the role of a media organisation from doing their job, it's a pretty bad look.
1: When it needs to be discussed.
3: We don't have an emergency pathway designed for autistic or disabled people in crisis.
1: It's on ABC New South Wales.
4: Hello, this is ABC News with David Rowlands. Federal Treasurer Jim Chalmers says Tuesday's budget will be aimed at fixing intergenerational inequality within the housing market. The government has been hinting at major housing tax reforms ahead of the budget, including changes to the capital gains tax discount and negative gearing. Mr. Chalmers says the changes will make the property market fairer for all Australians.
5: The challenges in the housing market begins with supply, but it doesn't end there. And so I think any responsible government like ours needs to take seriously the very genuine intergenerational concerns that people have and make the housing market fairer and make the tax system fairer as well.
4: The Federal Shadow Treasurer, Tim Wilson, has deflected criticism of his party for preferencing One Nation in the Farah by-election. He says he's seen data from booths where voters preferenced independent Michelle Millthorpe anyway. One Nation candidate David Farley leads the count by around 14,000 votes, with around 85% counted. Mr. Wilson says the Liberal Party needs to listen to voters.
6: Voters wanted to send a really clear message. Our job is to listen to that message, to hear it, and to understand how we have to be better if we want to regain their trust.
4: Western Australia's Deputy Premier Rita Saffiotti says she's confident that One Nation's surge in support will not be mirrored in the state, although WA Labor remains vigilant.
7: One Nation is an East Coast party, in a sense.

0: in Kyiv and Moscow. US President Donald Trump said on Friday that Russia and Ukraine had agreed to a three-day ceasefire from the 9th to the 11th of May as a broader peace effort to end the more than four-year-old war stalled. Officials say one person was killed and three wounded in Russian strikes on Ukraine's southeastern Zaporizhia region, and eight people, including two children, were injured in drone attacks in the northeastern Kharkiv region. They say another seven, including a child, were wounded in the southern Kherson region by Russian drone and artillery strikes. Officials on the Spanish island of Tenerife say the first group of passengers has been taken off the cruise liner that's been hit by a deadly hantavirus outbreak and taken to shore at the island's port. Officials have also clarified plans for the nearly 150 passengers aboard the Dutch-flagged MV Hondius. They say they'll be transported directly from the port in military buses to Tenerife's airport, then evacuated by a Spanish government aircraft to Madrid, where they'll be taken to hospital and quarantined. The rodent-linked disease has claimed the lives of three of the ship's passengers, with several others falling ill. A woman has been charged after allegedly making anti-Semitic comments during an under-12 girls' netball game in Sydney. Officers were called to Heffron Park netball courts in Maroubra yesterday after receiving reports that offensive comments had been made. A 42-year-old woman was issued with a move-on order but was not arrested, with police collating witness statements. She's now been issued with a court attendance notice, charged with using offensive language in a public place, and is due to front court next month. Executive Council of Australian Jury co-chief executive Alex Rivchen attended the scene straight after the incident and confronted the woman, who denied making the anti-Jewish slurs.
1: Multiple witnesses who heard the woman's horrible expressions were then interviewed at the scene and they gave evidence to police. Other parents from the club actually interjected on her behalf and supported her. One man who was recorded saying that there's a reason why this happens to you people every weekend and you're always playing the victim.
0: To sport, and Penrith has remained at the top of the NRL ladder with an entertaining victory over Canberra in the nation's capital. Andrew Moore reports.
2: The first half was a great game of footy with teams exchanging tries. Penrith scored first through Blaze Talangi. Canberra hit back through Ethan Sanders. Then Penrith through Talangi again. Canberra through Sebastian Chris. And then before half-time, Casey McLean for Penrith. They also scored 2-1 in the second half. And in the end, Penrith wins 30 points to 18 before a crowd of 18,018. Earlier in Melbourne, the Storm broke a 7-game losing streak by beating the West Tigers handily 44-16, and importantly, Cam Munster returned to form with a bang for the Storm.
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4: Hello. Hope you're enjoying your Sunday night. We're going to want to hear from you a little later this evening, because we're going to be speaking. We're quite fortunate actually tonight to be having a guest who is a professor of cybersecurity who's going to be joining us really to take your calls, like to take your questions, your experiences, any thoughts that you have when it comes to scams. So if you have any questions or any experiences that you want to share, we want to know. So stick around. That is coming up soon. And it's such a broad scope here. So we'll talk about investment scams. We'll talk about losing, you know, obviously it comes down to losing money, but phishing scams, things from like a trusted source, but how do scammers like disguise themselves? So look, loads of scenarios, but importantly, we'd really like the opportunity to have you in the conversation with us, and any questions that you may have, that, you know, things that you've come across that you're not sure of and you want some information. Our professor in cybersecurity is going to be helping with that. And also just any experiences that you've had that you want to share that will be helpful for all of us. So that is coming up soon. In the meantime, here's Mental as Anything with Live It Up.

And that's a great track there by Mental as Anything. All right, let's do niche jobs. Do you have a piano? It was once ubiquitous in the living room. So was. But now they seem to be fewer and farther between. Would love to hear if you've still got one. Let me know, 1-300-800-222, or you can text in to 0467-922-702. Well, to make sure your piano sounds like this...

0: No, oh, I could have sat with that for a few more seconds. That's how you want the piano to sound. And definitely not like this.
1: Oh my goodness, that just took me back to my daughter's playroom like 6 years ago.

0: You need a piano tuner if your piano sounds like that. Martin Tucker has the ear for the job and now a face for the big screen, as well as the piano tuner, is now the subject of a documentary having its world premiere at Sydney Film Festival. And Martin joins me now. Martin, welcome to National Weekend Evenings.
1: Hello.
0: Hi. So yeah. What drew you to the career?
1: The career of a piano tuner?
0: Yes.
1: I don't know. I think I just... Yes, when I was young, I sort of used to fiddle around. My dad used to have a workshop, and he'd make furniture and whatever, and all the little bits that went on the floor, the tiny bits, I'd gather them up and make miniature furniture with them, miniature, chest of drawers, and I made a little grandfather clock, and then I made a piano.

0: piano. And so that's sort of the practical side of it. And the musical side of it was that I learned piano when I was 9. So I had the two things going. I was a bit practical, plus I was a bit musical. And it just led, one thing led to another. And I walked past a shop once, a piano shop, and it had all these old pianos out the front that he couldn't fit in the shop. And I went, oh, it was just amazing. I went in the shop and I said, I'd really like to work here. And the guy looked me up and down and said, okay, can you start on Monday? That's how I started.
1: That's really cool.
0: And, yeah, and after about a year of that, it was a sort of a, not only a piano shop, it was like an antique second-hand shop.
1: Yep.
0: After a year of doing that, I realised I needed some formal training, and I was very lucky to get into the course that was run at the Sydney Conservatorium. And they only let 6 people in. And I was this fresh face from Tasmania,
1: mm-hmm.
0: and I remember the board was asking me there. So what are you going to do if you don't get in the course? And I had a basic tuning kit, a lever and a wedge and a few screwdrivers. And I said, well, I'm just going to keep tuning and I'll apply next year. And I think they thought, well, this guy's serious. We have to let him in. Plus, they had no one from Tasmania, and they thought this is a bit special. You know, I think that year they had a couple from Sydney and one from Newcastle, and there was actually a Japanese guy living in Sydney, and there was 6 of us in that course. Yeah.
1: Wow. How'd it go?
0: So it was rigorous. It was 6 days a week. And it was just every day we used to have to tune the piano. We'd start in the middle and we used to have to tune, first of all, 2 or 3 notes and get them right, like a little sequence. And then we'd go through to, you can tune an octave. When you get an octave right 3 times in a row, you could go on to 2 octaves and 3 octaves until you could tune the whole piano by ear. We didn't have any electronic devices. And so you got to learn to tune it by ear, which was
1: That's pretty cool.
0: Great skill to have. And then in the afternoons, we'd go down to the workshop area and we'd have all the piano, all the, you know, things to be done down there, restringing and putting on hammers and, just doing all their rebuild stuff. So it was an intensive year. And then they gave me my ticket. And then I was a young piano tuner.

0: said, you look too young to be a piano tuner, and you're not drunk. And I went, oh.
1: Okay. Yes, interesting.
0: So, what a piano tuner is, you know?
1: Yeah. Some is that a stereotype?
0: With an old Gladstone bag and he's a little bit of alcohol on his breast, but it isn't a good one really for the industry.
1: No, we don't want that stereotype. No.
0: We're a nice bunch of professionals, and we have a guild, Australasian guild. There's a few piano tuners in each city.
1: Oh yeah.
0: And there's one up here in Darwin, which is me, and that's why I'm here, because they need me.
1: Yeah. So that's how you learnt to tune pianos. So if you take just staying in that sort of first year, how long? It'd be really interesting to learn how efficient was it then to how efficient it is now.
0: To learn?
1: No, to do it.
0: To do it. Look, it's a process. You learn how to tune a piano. I'm trying to work out what you're trying to.
1: Oh, sorry. So, because you were talking about how you'd learn how to do, like, it was 6 days a week. It was pretty rigorous.
0: 6 days a week. It was intense way. Yeah.
1: And how long would it take you to tune? Because you said you'd tune like an octave or two octaves, and then you'd gradually.
0: Yes.
1: Yeah.
0: You gradually do it. The thing is, like anything, to be good at anything, you need to do it 1,000 times.
1: Yeah.
0: I think there's a saying that. So you need to tune 1,000 pianos before you feel like you sort of know what you're doing. Now, to find 1,000 pianos, you have to really be tuning one piano a day for 3 years, or a piano a day for the next 3 years.
1: Yeah.
0: And I think the problem is that people go, they want to learn how to tune a piano, but it's an easy one to give up on if you're not forced into it in that environment to do it, that you have to turn up to a college and do it like that.
1: Yeah.
0: People do learn. It's a bit different today. There's so much on the internet. Whenever I post anything on ChatGPT or Meta, smart ass Meta likes to say, no, this is what you do and this is what you do. And we're in the situation now where you've got forums with professionals and amateurs all in the same boat. And so people are just sort of teaching themselves and sometimes getting it right and sometimes doing really silly things. And I just look at some of the answers that Meta gives and I go, oh, well, we're in a very sad situation now. And it's not only in this profession, but a lot of professions. In fact, the whole world is in a very sad state, the way that AI hasn't really quite got it together yet.
1: No, that's right.
0: Whether it will in that way.
1: Yeah.
0: Yeah.
1: You talked about the ear, you know, in terms of learning it by ear. Can you tell us more about that? That's quite fascinating. So what kind of training is happening there?
0: The sensory, ear hearing is an auditory sensory thing, and this is what I like to sort of explore in the film that we're making, the piano tuner that's going to be at the Sydney Film Festival this year, is the whole thing about hearing and the fact that it's like sight. Like, I like to sort of do analogies. If you look at a picture and it's on the wall and it's a little bit off, like a little bit skewed, most people can see, oh, it's not level. But you can train it means we've trained our eyes to see what is level and what's not level.
1: Yeah, I'm with
0: and
1: you.
0: The same with sound, you can train your ear to hear what's right and what's not right.
1: Okay.
0: But you have to really, with a piano, you've got all these different harmonics happening in all different areas of the piano, and you hear a note, and when you first start doing it, you go, oh, I can hear the note, but I can hear these other harmonics around it. And you've got to sort of siphon out some of the harmonics and listen to the one that you need to listen to get that one right. Mm. And that's the tricky thing.
1: Do you reckon you need to have a musical understanding to tune a piano, or
0: The musical side helps, because a lot of piano tuning, you're going into people's houses, they're musical or they want to be musical. So if you're musical yourself, you get a lot more respect than if you're just not musical. There are a lot of

0: piano tuners who don't play piano at all. But I've found when I go into a house and tune the piano and play it a bit or listen to them and go, oh, yeah, you could do this or you could do that with your playing. Or if you just sort of like get involved musically and you can, they go, oh, we want you back. The last guy just came with a little machine, you know, and he wasn't at all musical. He didn't play me a tune at the end, you know.
1: Ah, so it's an advantage.
0: So for me, it's an advantage, but not a necessity. Mm. Yes.
1: Yep. Now, Martin, you've been tuning pianos for over 40 years, and my goodness, so a lot of questions comes off the back of that. I think, firstly, how many pianos have you tuned?
0: Look, it's one of those things. I said I had a ABC. It was a Sydney Morning Herald wrote this piece the other week, and you know, I said to him, well, look, you know, over the years, if I tuned 400 pianos a year, which is what professional piano tuners need to tune for a living, you multiply that by 20 years. 40 years, sorry. 40 times 16,000 or 18,000 pianos, somewhere between 400 or 500 a year. But a lot of the pianos I might tune once, twice, three times a year. Some concert pianos get done 10 times a year or more. So it's one of those sort of number questions that I don't really, I don't count up.
1: Yeah, you're not keeping track, but roughly.
0: But roughly, I can't actually say how many different pianos or how many tunings I've done.
1: All right, no follow-up questions on that one then. If you have just joined me, you're with me, Serene Damacki, on ABC Radio's National Weekend Evenings. We're talking niche jobs with piano tuner Martin Tucker on ABC Radio's National Weekend Evenings, who has been tuning pianos for over 40 years.
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1: As I mentioned, Martin, you know, you've been tuning pianos for over 40 years. It is worth a mention and worth getting an idea from you when it comes to technology, just in general. How has that worked or impacted your... Oh, whoops, hang on, we dropped him. Hang on, Martin Tucker, Martin. You got me, Martin?
0: Just hang on. Yep.
1: Okay, good, we've got you. Sorry about that,
0: yes.
1: I think we dropped off.
0: No.
1: All right, you've got to go, I've been told, so I can't keep you much longer. All right, fine.
0: It's all right, yeah, no, it's okay. Now I've told my friends that I haven't fallen off the cliff at Nightcliff here in Darwin.
1: Oh, yeah.
0: I'm getting away from the sound. There's a festival on.
1: Okay.
0: And I had to play in a band, but I played electric piano because we haven't got a real piano to put on the stage.
1: Okay. And your line's much better, by the way. The line is so much better.
0: Good.
1: Thank you. And I'm glad you prioritised chatting with me for a little bit longer and our listeners. That's awesome. So, all right, technology.
0: Yes.
1: Yeah. How has that been for you over the 40-plus years that you've been tuning pianos?
0: Oh, okay. Well, probably it's changed a little bit. I started with the tuning fork, which is, you know, a little sort of metal thing that you bang against your knee and then you hold up against your ear.
1: Yeah.
0: And I had that for many years. And I think then the old electronic tuners used to come in with a little dial. They had a little dial like the old VU meters in the sound studio.
1: Mm.
0: They weren't digital. And I got one of them and I thought, oh, yeah, well, that's interesting because if you want to tune to 441 or 442, you could just see where concert pitch was.
1: Yep.
0: And I found that it was very useful I didn't really use it for tuning. It actually slowed me down. You know, if you sort of concentrate on your ears and you're not looking, you can hear better. That's why, you know, when you close your eyes, you can hear better. So I found that just looking at this meter to tune a piano was, you know, my ears could get a bit lazy
1: right.
0: It was actually a boring job. It just becomes boring.
1: You well,
0: just
1: Yeah, well, Martin,
0: head down looking at this thing, you know, rather than just listening.
1: You know what you've reminded me of? It makes me think of mechanics. So I take my car to the mechanic and there's no computers or anything, you know. It's the stuff in the engine. Then computers are introduced. You take your car to the mechanic. Now they're bringing up, you know, a computer screen. There's a tablet in their hand.
0: Oh, what's happened, yeah.
1: Is it, do you kind of...
0: Look, it's not... The thing is that I just find that I use it more to show people how flat their piano is. You walk into a house and you go, well, your piano's really flat. And they go, oh, but it sounds all right to me. And I can show them that it's dropped a lot, even though it might be tuned with itself. And then what I do is that I pull it up sharper than what I need to, a little bit more than constant, because when it's been dropped a lot and you pull it up to pitch, it wants to drop back anyway naturally, because all those strings are pressed against the soundboard and they put the soundboard in a little bit. Okay. So explain to people that I need to tune the piano twice to get it stable. Otherwise, to explain all this stuff without showing them visually, they don't understand. So it's more of a tool for me to just explain what I'm doing. Sometimes in noisy applications, you know, I might sort of get it out and go, I can't really hear as well because there's a lot of noise happening.
1: Mm.
0: But no, I just tune by ear. That's the way I learnt.
1: Yep.
0: And I like to be, I'm proud of that and keep it like that. There are tuners who are only machine,
1: yep.
0: So they're learning with a machine and they never learnt by ear. And I was very lucky to have that training with the late Arav Artukian, who was very well known in Sydney for his work and the Thiemann Variations piano shop. So he was like my mentor in life.
1: Mm.
0: In my piano career
1: Okay. Wow. Well, I suppose...
0: The old school.
1: Very old school. And look, an old school that where it is old school, but the job is still in demand. Before I let you go, Martin, you're not just a piano tuner. You're a film star now. Tell us about the piano tuner.
0: The film?
1: Yeah.
0: Look, my mother always said to me when I come home, she said, where you been today? And I'm going, I've been here. And she said, Martin, you really need to write a book. You know, because every day as a piano tuner, you come home, we all do, and talk to our partners or our family about where we've been. And like some of the times, it's, oh, I just went to a school and tuned three pianos, but, you know, nothing really happened. Or you could say, look, I went to a school and took the front off and there was someone had put their lunch inside there and there were, you know, things that happen while you're a piano tuner. A lot of it's going to somebody's house and realising they're a really interesting person and they've got their own story to tell. So this film is not so much about me, but it's a way that I've been able to get into people's lives and connect with them.
1: Right.
0: The fact that they've got a piano and I'm pretty open and I can listen to them and talk to them, they can talk to me.
1: Mm.
0: And I met my partner, Natalia Laska, the filmmaker, about 9 years ago, and she said, when I said what I did, and she said, oh, we should make a film about you. So that's how it all started.
1: Mm.
0: And we got the camera, and we ended up with 90 hours of footage.
1: Wow.
0: To try and get this feature 90-minute documentary. We did one with the ABC a few years ago, 27 minutes, but it was a bit bang, bang, bang, bang, bang. We wanted to make another story that was longer and have just a deeper story about it. And part of this story is my migration, because for 20 years I've been coming from, not driving all the time, but based in Tasmania, but I come to Darwin in the dry season in the middle of the year.
1: Okay.
0: And I came up here once for a holiday. I had one or two pianos to tune out of Jabiru, where the park is. I had friends who were working there. They said, no piano tuner comes out here. The next year they moved into Darwin, and that friend was working at the music school. And she said, oh, we need to get them all done at the music school. So every year I'd pick up more work to a point that then I started to realise a lot of people are moving to Darwin, a lot of Asians, Indians, Sri Lankans, Filipinos, this big multicultural melting pot here. And that's where I found that they were people who were really into their piano and wanting to play the piano, wanting their kids to play the piano. Whereas in Hobart, in Tasmania, there was a lot of pianos there because they've just survived there over the years. But they were mainly older people
4: saying, oh, we've got an old piano, we want to get rid of it, nobody plays it anymore. Can you tune our piano? The grandkids want to bang around on it. So I had these two separate clientele.
1: Yeah.
4: See?
1: Yep.
4: And then we thought, well, wouldn't it be great as part of the movie to turn the whole thing into a road movie and see what pianos are on the way? So, you know, it was a matter of, well, let's pack up the house, put everything underneath. I put my grand piano under the house. It's still there on its side under there. Packed everything up, got a ute, put some boxes on the back to put our stuff, brought the dog, got on the ferry and drove with the camera. And, yeah, I had some interesting people I knew in Victoria, and then we went up through South Australia. I looked for a piano in Coober-Pedy. I couldn't find one. Some interesting stuff in Alice Springs, and then the few sort of bombed out ones that I couldn't really tune up to Darwin, and then it's a Darwin story. So it's sort of a road movie about me, you know, going into people's houses and tuning their piano. It's not, there's nothing about me sort of next to a concert grand on a bar stool talking about the intricacies of the technical side of it.
1: Yeah.
4: Or whether there's, it was just me with just people who love their pianos. And then I had to write the music for it. People said, oh, Martin, we need music for this film.
1: Yep.
4: So that became another thing, and I went, well, a piano film about me and a piano tuner, do I have to have piano music in it? And I went, well, yes and no. I don't know whether I want piano music all the way, because
1: you got to mix it up.
4: When I think of the middle of Australia, I think of those sort of Paris, Texas type sort of guitar lines and, you know, learning.
1: It sounds like there is so much that everyone would get out of seeing the film. So a big congratulations on it.
4: It's a funny film, it's the comedy, you know, it's a documentary, but we just picked the best of 90 minutes into 90 hours into 90 minutes.
1: Well, fantastic. Well, I'm going to let you go, Martin. Okay. I know you've got, like you said, you've got your friends waiting for you. Congratulations again on the film, and of course, all of your decades in the business. It's been so wonderful to learn about.
4: Are you going to come along to the film festival?
1: It's in the Sydney Film Festival, isn't it?
4: Sydney
1: I'll be
4: film
1: able
4: festival,
1: to.
4: Yeah. Yeah. So I'll be all there. Right. I'll be flying down from Darwin.
1: Great.
4: For that, so you
1: thanks.
4: Can meet up.
1: Thanks a lot, Martin. You have a great evening, and all the best with the film. It will have a world premiere at Sydney Film Festival in June. It is called The Piano Tuner, and that was Martin Tucker, Piano Tuner, and the subject of the documentary. Up next, we're following up the chat we had last week about internet fraud by chatting to Professor Paul Haskell-Dowland, Professor of Cybersecurity.

0: 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So if you have any questions for Paul or want to raise something that you've seen, give me a call, 1-300-800-222, or text in on 0467-922-702. Paul, thank you for joining us on National Weekend Evenings.
1: My pleasure. A very good evening to you.
0: Can we please start with identifying some common types of scams? So one type I've heard a bit about lately is investment scams. What are they?
1: So you're right, there's a vast variety of different types of scam that individuals might face. And those that orient around finance are probably the ones that worry people the most and can obviously have the greatest impact. And it's probably worth noting that globally, cybercrime is a $1 trillion industry. So there's a real level of motivation on the part of the cyber criminals to be proactive, effective, and very, very convincing. And investment scams are probably one of the biggest types of scam that we see, certainly in terms of the value, the impact that it has on Australia and the wider globe. It really falls into, a vast spectrum of different kinds of crime. Mm. So it can be a direct investment scam, so an opportunity to invest in, and Bitcoin or other cryptocurrencies is a very popular one. Mm. It could be timeshare. It could be property in general. It could be anything.
0: What's timeshare, sorry?
1: So timeshare, where you will purchase an investment in a property, often it could be a holiday resort or an apartment, and you basically have the ability to gain access to it for a certain number of days, weeks, months of the year, often linked to holidays. So you might find that there's a timeshare arrangement in a particularly popular holiday resort. Mm-hmm. And they will have many people invest in that particular deal. And over time, each of you gets a chunk of time when you can go and stay in that particular property, many of which are quite legitimate. Unfortunately, many are also a little more nefarious.
0: Mm. Yep. Okay. Keep going. I jumped in on that one and you're still talking about loads more. Keep going.
1: No, there's just so many different varieties. Okay. So investing in minerals, for example, you could be offered opportunity to buy gold and silver. Right. But because we're typically dealing in the digital space, it tends to be related to things that you would purchase online. And so it could be art, for example, if that was your particular thing. It could be wine. But probably the largest proportion of them relate specifically to cryptocurrency, because it's perceived as being a very high return, a very lucrative business. And so seeing promises of 3, 4, 5 times your investment in short periods of time very much aligns with the news we hear from time to time that, and it usually is Bitcoin, has once again leapt through a record barrier and huge increases in its value. Perhaps not focusing so much on the massive falls that often follow that. Mm. So the investment scams will usually target things that are popular, things that are attractive, and will often be presented in ways that make them very alluring to the individual. So often that high return, low risk, quick return in particular. And of course, there's the risk that you will not only invest in it once, but you'll have perceived returns of, you know, appearing in your account very quickly. Mm. And then you'll be rapidly encouraged to invest more to capitalize on a rising market. And they really do, you know, rope you in, get you invested more and more. And it tends to be a bit of a vicious cycle.
0: So in this instance, how can I tell if I'm making an investment in a genuine platform or if it's something that's just going to take my money?
1: So obviously the first thing to do is do your research, and the sort of classic tale of if it sounds too good to be true, it probably is. Mm. Should always be front and foremost in your mind. But doing your research, and that could be just going online and searching for the company name, even saying, you know, is this a scam, and putting that into your favorite search engine and letting the cogs turn around till it finds appropriate stories. But of course, even with legitimate sites, there'll be some people who will claim it's a scam or claim that they were defrauded or that they didn't get the returns they wanted. So you really have to do your own research, read as much evidence as you can find. Mm. And obviously in Australia, making sure that they're registered with the appropriate organisations, agencies, that they have a registration, for example.

0: basic, or whatever is relevant for the type of investment that you are going for.
1: Yeah.
0: What would, you know, a high street brand be registered with, and making sure that that aligns with the company that you're seeking to invest in.
1: Okay.
0: And if they don't have a clear presence online, if they'll only talk to you, you know, personally on a phone call, again, maybe think twice and look for that legitimacy that you would normally see with a recognized brand.
1: Okay. We do have a couple of questions on the text line and a call that I want to grab from our listeners. But just before I do, I suppose maybe close this loop a little bit with these particular investment scams. Who do these scams, these investment scams tend to target? And if someone ends up in the situation where they do lose their money, is there anything that can be done to help?
0: So I think the first thing to note is that absolutely everybody can be affected by scams in their entirety, and particularly investment scams. They do tend to have a greater level of occurrence in older generations. So if you look at a chart, and a really good website to look at is ScamWatch, scamwatch.gov.au. And it does give you breakdowns of the different kinds of cybercrime that is reported to them. And you can delve into that data and explore what the numbers look like. And if you were to imagine a chart just going upwards from left to right as you go older, it does tend to be those in the older age range who tend to lose more money. So it's not necessarily that they're targeted more. I think the sort of average is probably in the mid to late 40s, early 50s in terms of the volume of crime. But the impact, the investment losses, tend to increase with age. And that sort of aligns with what you might expect as our lives develop, as we accrue either our own investments or we build our property. The way that we would normally go through life and grow our little nest egg, that obviously becomes much more attractive to cyber criminals. And should you fall victim to an investment scam in your older years, then it is very likely that that cost will be much higher than it may be for someone at an earlier stage in their life.
1: Okay.
0: And obviously those over 65, there's a real attractiveness to people's super. And so that, you know, knowing that we can release money from our super, most people will have developed a healthy level of investment in their pension, and that

0: someone is does end up losing money to one of these scams, anything that can be done?
1: So first and foremost, and the very first thing you should do is not panic. It's obviously, you know, very easy to say that when you're not in that situation, but you need to be thinking straight. And depending on the type of investment scam and depending on how the money has been moved around, it's probably your bank that you want to talk to quite rapidly. Because the sooner that you report that this incident has happened, the quicker they can start investigating and potentially freeze funds. The majority of investment scams see the money move within Australia between a few accounts, ultimately moving offshore. So they're shuffling around the money until they've got to the point when they're ready to exit Australia. And it's really once it leaves Australia that it becomes almost impossible to get the money back.
0: Right.
1: So getting hold of your bank or whatever financial process you use, it could even be a credit card, and reporting it as a potential fraud, informing them of the losses and seeing what they can then do to try and stop it from, certainly from getting any worse, but to see whether they can then recover some of those monies. And obviously, if this is a case of fraud, then it really ought to be reported to the police. And there are other agencies that you can talk to, including Scamwatch that I mentioned earlier.
0: Yeah. Okay.
1: But I think possibly the most important thing just to add is not to be afraid or concerned about reporting these incidents. When you look at the data, they affect overall every age group, every gender, every part of Australia. There is no shame in being caught out and being a victim of a scam of any kind. The people behind it, the cyber criminals, are really heavily invested in doing this effectively and efficiently. They are very good at what they do. So please don't feel ashamed or embarrassed at having lost money.
0: Yeah. If you have just joined us, you're with me, Serene Damaki, on ABC Radio's National Weekend Evenings. Professor Paul Haskell-Dowland, Professor of Cybersecurity Practice at Edith Cowan University, is here to tell us how you can keep yourself safe from online scams. You can give me a call on 1300 800 222 if you have a question, and we're going to pick up a question from a listener in a tick.
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0: and it managed to get access to my credit card and took several hundred dollars out. Luckily, the credit card provider cancelled the card because they saw additional transactions trying to be taken from the credit card. So I was wondering...
1: Somebody looking at the links that they see in their search engine. Or they're using typos. So if you're typing a particular brand name and you use a fairly common typo, it's quite possible that somebody will have secured that domain and created a spoof website on it. So the only thing you can really do is look at the address bar and make sure that you cross-reference it against the, in quote marks, legitimate website, if you can determine that. And hopefully you're going to a fairly well-recognized store. And so it should hopefully be obvious if you go to your preferred search engine, search for the brand using the correct spelling, and check that the official website, the one that you hopefully will recognize, is the same as the one that you're browsing in your computer. Now, you did mention overlays. They are a little bit different. They're really quite rare these days, and that's where a piece of malicious software on your computer will render or present a web page on top of the one that you think you're going to legitimately. That's much harder to deal with because that's effectively a piece of malicious software. And that's where you need an up-to-date antivirus on your computer to keep yourself protected.
2: Also on the text line from Lou, there's a lot of confirm your details email scams that are coming into my inbox despite the filters. Most are trying to look like they're from MyGov or the Australian Tax Office or Medicare.
1: This is a really timely one because we're now at the point where people are thinking about tax returns. And you know, we all always like to see a tax return with a payment back to us. So again, cyber criminals will target things that they suspect we will click on. Everyone loves a bargain. Everyone wants free things. Everyone wants money back. And so those are the kind of topics they will target. And the other thing that will typically be targeted is current activities or affairs. So, for example, Eurovision is about to hit. And for many, that will be something that will be attractive if there was some information coming into their inbox. Obviously, we've got the end of year, end of financial year coming up for tax. And of course, at Christmas, it's often things like delivery scams where we might be expecting parcels from our loved ones. So there'll always be these kind of scams, whether it is confirm your details for the government, confirm your bank details for a rebate, or perhaps you've got a parcel and you just need to confirm your details and then verifying that with a credit card. It's really thinking about whether what they're asking for is reasonable, whether the deal they're offering is better than you would normally expect, that it's too good to be true, and also looking at where you're going to when you click on those links. And in most browsers or most mail clients, if you hover your mouse over the link, the URL or the button, something on your screen will tell you where it's going. And again, it's looking to see if it actually is .gov.au, which all government websites will end with, or if it is a .com or .com.au for a website in, it's a commercial website, checking to see what that domain name is and maybe doing your own checking before you click on the link.
2: Staying on the emails one, because it's just to follow on from that, is it just, there's sometimes, ones that you'll get that will say, just by opening this email, you've been scammed.

0: Is that a myth?
1: It certainly was more of a reality a few years ago. I'm not going to say they don't exist anymore,
0: Okay.
1: but they do tend to be quite effectively blocked by your internet service provider or your mail service provider, or indeed in the browser or the mail client that you're using. So yes, they can still have malicious content attached to them. They can still access malicious websites. But I would suggest that most clients and browsers will now detect those attempts. And most of the time, those emails will never reach you in the inbox. But again, if it's an email you don't recognize, if you're not sure, or again, if the headline is something that's too good to be true, maybe skip over that one.
0: Right. Donnie says, I got caught out and lost money from a company that I signed with to process Amazon orders. Can anything be done?
1: So it will depend on jurisdiction. It will depend on the amount. Again, the key thing is if you're having charges applied to you via your credit card, reporting it to your credit card company. If it is a direct bank debit, then talking to your bank because it may be possible to stop those, especially if they're recurring transactions. Perhaps as a worst case, you might have to cancel your credit card, but talking to the financial institutions first. And if it is looking like it could be financial fraud, then I'm sure the bank would advise as well. But you can also reach out to the police. Most states and territories will have a phone number that you can ring to talk to somebody about cyber-related crime.
0: Can we talk a little bit about phishing scams? So not all scams go immediately for your wallet. How does a phishing scam attempt to steal your personal information?
1: So again, it really depends on the nature or type of the phishing scam that's being undertaken. But many of them will try and lure you into something that seems familiar. And it's probably worth noting that we're on a little bit of a precipice at the moment. I hate to use phrases like AI too much, but AI is everywhere, and cyber criminals are using AI. And the use of AI in phishing is a really dangerous development, and we are seeing it already. But AI has the ability to analyze large volumes of data and extract patterns and identify trends that then can get very personal. So imagine the kind of phishing emails that you've seen from banks you don't bank with and from companies that you've never purchased from. You often get a feel pretty quickly that they're not going to be legitimate because you don't have a relationship with that organization. We're rapidly moving to an era where AI is going to be utilized to develop very sophisticated campaigns that are not the general spraying techniques that they currently use, where everybody gets the same. They're going to start to become much more personalized. So you're going to be getting emails that come from your bank and that talk about perhaps a transaction that they've been able to determine that you've done because you posted something on social media or because of things that you've searched for, and somehow that intelligence is gathered into one space. So
0: To
1: the
0: legitimize.
1: moment, absolutely. So the idea is that with phishing, you really want legitimacy because most phishing is unconvincing. And if we go back a few years, phishing campaigns were also really badly presented visually. They didn't look
0: They
1: legitimate. They
0: look
1: had
0: dodge.
1: typos in them. So you knew that you were probably not going to click on the links and sometimes just open them up for fun. But phishing is getting more sophisticated, and certainly the days of obvious typos, bad use of branding, poor templating, that is really beginning to dissipate. So it's looking again for those hallmark figures. For example, almost no bank will ever email you asking you to provide information. They might use their own banking app. They might reach out to you via other communication channels. They might ask you to come into the branch, but they're not going to ask you to fill out a form to give them all your information. So just reflecting on the kinds of things that are being asked for. And if you are convinced it's from the organization, but you're a little bit cautious about the things that you're seeing, just reach out to them. Talk to your bank, talk to the commercial organization that they're purporting to be from, and just ask them whether this is legitimate and whether you can talk to somebody to provide that information directly.
0: Can I pop out another scenario? I think we might have time for one, but
1: Absolutely.
0: I know, maybe we're running out of time. We're going to crash to the news, and time just flies far out, Paul. Okay, so a friend gets in touch via social media or text message out of the blue, and they're asking for money. How can I make sure they're really my friend?
1: It's the hi mum scams. Very prolific. Again, they are very good. I've had a few that have been really convincing.

0: thing. So usually with these things, it's best not to engage
1: Okay.
0: because they will use the information that they sort of determine from your interactions with them to try and strengthen their own case. So if it's coming from an alleged relative or a friend, reach out to them using the communications that you know work for that individual. And it can be really difficult, but sometimes it's best to avoid responding at all,
1: Okay.
0: even if that person can't be reached on their normal phone number or, even going around to their house.
1: Okay. Best not to basically avoid it unless yeah, you can reach them on the phone. I think it's worth

0: Scamwatch.gov,
1: gov.au. Paul, thank you so much for your time and wisdom, hints, tips, help and support tonight. It's been wonderful to speak with you.
0: My pleasure. Have a great evening.
1: You too. Professor Paul Haskell-Dowland, Professor of Cybersecurity Practice at Edith Cowan University.
2: And Australia's Delta Goodra. Well, apparently this is our best chance in years, people are saying, of maybe taking the title. Wouldn't that be a dream come true? Anyway, we will get a preview because Australia has a renowned expert in Eurovision, Jess Carneal, who's going to chat with us. In This Week in History, we're going back to 1960. Back in 1960, all international talk was agog with news that the USSR had shot down an American spy plane. Mm-hmm. And the Americans tried to pretend, no, it wasn't a spy plane. It was a weather balloon.
1: Of course it was.
2: Yes. And then the Soviets said, well, we've got your pilot, so we know all about it. It was a very embarrassing moment for the US President Eisenhower. So we're going to go back to that week in 1960 and look at how it all unfolded.
1: Oh, that's exciting. That's a very, very interesting. And that one's exciting for me. Thanks a lot, Suzanne. Have a great show.
2: Thanks, Serene.
1: Thank you. And thank you. I'll be back in the chair next Friday night and Sunday night as usual. In the meantime, enjoy the rest of your night and have a great week. Here's the news.
3: Hello, this is ABC News with David Rowlands. The federal government looks set to ignore calls for changes to gas export taxation ahead of Tuesday's budget. Calls have been increasing in recent months for the implementation of a 25% tax on gas exports, led by the Greens and several independent MPs. Treasurer Jim Chalmers says he understands the arguments people are making for the tax, but says the government has other priorities as the global fuel crisis continues to play out.
4: It's not something that we've been contemplating because, as I said, there are good reasons to prioritise supply and reservation. That's taken a lot of work. You know, it's all hands on deck supplying as much fuel as we can for Australian motorists and for Australian industry. That's the priority.
3: Palestinian health officials say Israeli strikes have killed at least three Palestinians in Gaza, including two members of the Hamas-run police force. They say an airstrike killed one person in a refugee camp, while Gaza's Hamas-run interior ministry says another strike killed the head of the criminal police force in Khan Yunis, along with his aide. The Reuters news agency has previously reported Israel has heightened attacks on Gaza's Hamas-run police force that the militants have used to re-establish governance in areas under their control. Efforts to repatriate nearly 150 passengers from a cruise ship struck by a deadly hantavirus outbreak are underway on the Spanish island of Tenerife. More from the BBC's Guy Hedgeco in Tenerife.
5: According to the Spanish government, everything is going to plan. We have government ministers here, the head of the World Health Organization, and 300 police officers all at the port overseeing this operation. But there was a bit of drama last night when the president of the Canary Islands, Fernando Clavijo, who had expressed concerns about the arrival of the boat recently, last night he said he was not going to allow it to arrive at all. He expressed concerns about the possibility that rats might come to land from the boat and therefore infect local people. However, the state authorities have overridden his concerns.
3: Victoria's opposition leader says the Farah by-election result shows no seat should be taken for granted, but has not shaken her party's confidence ahead of the upcoming state election. One Nation took the Liberal-held New South Wales seat of Farah in yesterday's by-election, which was triggered by the retirement of former Liberal leader Susan Lee. Jess Wilson says she remains confident after her party retained the regional Victorian seat of Nepean following last week's by-election there.
6: But it's also a different result to what we had in Nepean last week. We saw Anthony Marsh, our Liberal candidate, elected down in Nepean, and I think it demonstrates that Victoria is different, but it doesn't change the fact that I take nothing for granted.
3: Police say the Ethical Standards Command is investigating the death of a man who fell from a hotel balcony near Brisbane CBD. May Argent reports.
7: Officers were called to the hotel in Spring Hill following reports a wanted person had been sighted just before 6 o'clock yesterday afternoon. An 18-year-old male wanted by police was found on the sixth floor of the building. Police say he attempted to flee via the balcony to a lower level but fell and sustained serious injuries. Acting Chief Superintendent Simon Taylor says the man died at the scene.
8: First aid.

0: included CPR, as you can imagine, considering what we're discussing today, very confronting.
1: Three other people were taken into custody in relation to property crime offences. The State Coroner and Crime and Corruption Commission will oversee investigations.
2: In sport, Adelaide has claimed its fifth win of the AFL season, downing Richmond at the MCG. Corbin Middlemass has this match report.
3: Down by 10 at halftime, Adelaide dominated the third quarter with 18-7 inside 50s and kicking five unanswered goals. The surge was inspired by their captain Jordan Dawson, who had 10 disposals and a goal in the quarter alone. Adelaide then kicked the first of the final term to make it six straight. The Tigers responded with the next two, but they never truly threatened. Adelaide adding the last three of the game to win by 37 points and improved to 5-4 on the season. Corbin Middlemass, ABC Sport. Melbourne.
2: Earlier, Melbourne beat West Coast. An Australian cyclist, Jay Vine, has escaped serious injury after his involvement in a horror crash on stage two of the Giro d'Italia. Vine was taken to hospital on Saturday after he and teammates Mark Soller and Adam Yates slid in slippery conditions in Bulgaria. UAE Team Emirates XRG says Vine, who's experienced three crashes in 13 race days this year, sustained a fractured elbow and concussion in the latest incident but will not require surgery.
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9: Trailblazers in the creative arts. This is Speaking Out. I'm Larissa Behrendt. Over the last 10 years, I've been hosting Speaking Out and loving every minute. My own life is rich with connections to creativity, from my own writing and filmmaking to being on boards like Bangarra, Creative Australia, Writing Australia and the National Library, and of course, as a reader and audience member. First Nations artists have often used their mediums to create pieces that stir conversation, cause controversy, and make people think. Whether it's through writing, film, or using a canvas, Wes

0: Haley Enoch, Rachel Mazza, Vernon R. Key, John Mundine and Fiona Foley are Indigenous artists who've been trailblazers in their respective field and whose work has had a special resonance for me. For decades, Wesley Enoch has been a playwright, director and artistic director to a number of theatre companies. His work has centred First Nations people and allowed for our stories to be told in ways that move audiences and expose injustices. Most recently, his appointment as Chair of the Australia Council Board of Creative Australia makes him the first Indigenous person to take on the role and first practicing artist in two decades. I admire his generous leadership style, and he has also become a treasured friend.
1: I was a very upset young man, and in many ways didn't know how to communicate, and I often used violence or kind of loud, aggressive language to try to express myself. And the moment where I learnt that I could actually express myself in other ways, there was this, you know, fork in the road, and wonderfully there were teachers and also my mother, but there were people there who said, actually try this. And theatre became not just therapeutic, it became a set of skills that I could use to talk about what I was going through and who I was. I mean, you know, a young Aboriginal gay man growing up in Logan at the time, who just felt in the 70s into the 80s, just felt totally kind of alone with no one around. You couldn't see any kind of images that were positive about being either gay or being Aboriginal in the world. And this sense of saying, actually using my skills of communication that I eventually got, there was just this sense of expression, but also connection that kind of came from it. And maybe that's the theme for this conversation, is about using different ways of connecting with people. So theatre became a way that I could play lots of different roles, lots of different people, and I could be different people in different circumstances, and I could learn more about myself from that. So, I mean, in many ways, I thought I was going to be a school teacher. I thought that my theatre training and interests would become, you know, something that I'd take into the education system and teach others. And it wasn't until I fell in love with other people, and they were actors, and who we went in a different direction. And in the end, I mean, I take my hat off to Deborah Malman, who I love immensely. And the first play that we did together, where we made it ourselves, was The Seven Stages of Grieving. And that play is still being studied now in schools. And there was something about that which was the culmination of our love for each other and the expression of a worldview that we want to give out to the world. And I just feel like it wasn't so much that I fell in love with the theatre. I fell in love with the people in the theatre, and they helped me become more than just a teacher. They became someone who helped, and nothing against teachers, but something more than just this transactional thing about passing on information and going, how do we actually love each other in the world through the telling of stories? It was a beautiful thing, actually, when I think about it.
0: It is a lovely story. How did you make the shift from being the actor, and I guess the actor, writer, producer, into directing, which is really also where you've made a huge mark?
1: Yeah, look, pure hubris, I think, where I kind of went, as a group of actors, we were all together and working, and they said, oh, we're sick of white people telling us, you know, directing us and telling us what to do. We should do it ourselves. And I said, yes, I can tell you what to do. Let's do it together, you know, like... It became this moment of, you know, the confidence of youth too, where you just go, actually, unless we take charge of this ourselves, we will constantly be at the beck and call of others. And so this idea of the self-empowerment, the self-determination movement that we had learnt very strongly in the 70s, and then into the 80s, I don't know, we didn't have the resources, we didn't have the opportunities to take charge of those things as young people. But into the 90s, we said, we have to do this. This is our job, and we're going to do it our way. And luckily, the resources flowed. I mean, you think about the political history of this country, and, you know, from the let's call it the 80s into the 90s, where you have the Hawke Keating era, and you have Robert Tickner, and you have ATSIC, and you have a whole lot of these self-determination kind of instruments that were being formed, and the money flowed accordingly. And we got some of the most amazing things done at that period of time. And you think about the voice referendum most recently, where we were saying, actually, if you

0: empower us. If you give us the things that we're asking for, we can actually be the solution, not the problem. We can actually make things differently. And I look back to that period of time from, let's say, 88 to 1993 and going, actually, that's when most of the Indigenous infrastructure, or for the arts anyway, really came into their own. You think about Bangarra, you think about Bumali, you think about Yiriyarkin and Ilbidri. These theatre companies and dance companies popped up at that period of time, and I was at the right place at the right time saying, I can be there. I can help you. I can be the director if you want. And that's where that kind of came from. And those happy accidents mean that we, as a cohort, you know, where we trust each other, not just in leadership, but also in fellowship, if you like, the idea of actually we will provide support for that group of people to do something, or that one person is going to take a risk, like a Stephen Page, stepping out there and taking the risk and taking the leadership. We go, actually, how do we buttress them up and support them? And I think that's a really important thing that is different to a lot of my non-Indigenous counterparts, where I felt really supported by a whole group of people to take leadership roles early.
1: You are very collaborative and you are very generous in the way that you work with people. So it's no wonder you're so good at directing. So I don't think it's just about being bossy. It's about, yeah, you know, really bringing the best out in the very diverse team that you have. And that's a very unique skill. But it strikes me too that one of the things you're also able to do through the work that you do as a writer, as a director, as a performer, is you do deeply understand story, you understand character. You're a very good storyteller. And I wonder, when you look back over the different projects that you've been drawn to, the different projects that you've brought to life, very diverse in what they've been, but do you feel or do you see that there's a thread or some kind of thematic that draws you particularly to the stories that you've come to tell?
0: Yeah, I was reflecting on this just a few years ago going, actually, what is it about these works? So, you know, Stolen, about the Stolen Generations, Black Diggers, about Aboriginal servicemen in World War One, or The Sapphires, say, you know, directing that show. There's something that draws me to the story that's been suppressed or forgotten or pushed aside. And there's something about how by telling this story, it illuminates the First Nations experience of this country in a way that isn't just about, you know, our grief and our pain, but also our resilience and our strengths and how we can actually make a difference. You know, there's that fantastic quote, I think Scott Rankin said it, you know, if you understand the stories of a people, you can no longer oppress them. And it's not just about understanding the stories of woe, it's also understanding the stories of how, as fully rounded humans, that we are good and bad. We you know, that we hold within us the multitude of different emotional feelings, and that we are not trapped by our politics. We are not trapped by our history. Our stories can illuminate us in different ways. And I think going back to the Stolen Generation story, that, you know, I remember it was at Belvoir Street, and I remember reading the show reports, and apparently an ambulance was called about five times during that production. This was in 2000, which was at the height of the kind of, you know, please apologize, please tell, you know, please acknowledge the Stolen Generations, because the Howard government wasn't doing it. And people were coming, and I was saying to elders, why are these people kind of leaving with their, you know, needing to call the ambulance? And they said, well, you're literally breaking their hearts, Wesley. Their hearts are broken. That's why they have to be called, you know, for an ambulance, because they need to be looked after. And I went, ah, there's a bigger responsibility here, not just to tell the stories of woe, but the stories that lift us up. And it's no accident that, you know, soon after that, working with Tony Briggs on the production of The Sapphires, which is a great celebration of Aboriginal resilience and strength and knowledge. And I feel that I've always got this balancing act that I have to do, that you just can't tell the stories of how hardly done by our families and our communities are, though that's absolutely important. You've also got to say, what is the way forward? What is the vocabulary

0: for the future, so our younger generations can say, actually, I'm heading in that direction. I'm heading in something that will lift us up. So for me, the story of the oppressed, the suppressed narratives, the forgotten histories are very important. But I want to always say that there's a future for us. We aren't trapped in this negative world where we have no choices. We actually have choices now, and we are empowered to enact that. You know, easier said than done, but that's the role of theatre for me. Theatre can pull us up and show us the future.
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3: Well, that massive shadow that my dad cast was actually because he was one of the most incredibly charismatic, charming, beautiful human beings that I've ever met. And that was actually hard to have to compete with that. Like, my dad could charm his way out of a paper bag. And I and all of us kids would whinge about it, had for years and years and years of just coming into your own adult, having people coming up going, oh, I met your dad once. He's the most beautiful man. It's just, that was his gift, man. He was the ultimate charmer. And on top of that, extraordinarily talented. So he had two incredible gifts. One, he's an incredible artist and entertainer and a people person galore. He just knew how to, and in a really, really good way, and that's another been a massive learning to me, was that he could sit down and talk with the bloody Queen of England like an equal, have a cup of tea there, or he in this very same way he'd be sitting under a bridge talking to an old gummy like it was his brother. And he talked to everyone on the same level. He gave everyone his full attention, his warmth, his time. And it was such a lesson about humility for me, about you treat everybody for the person, for who they are, their possibility, their greatness. And everybody who's, you know, all life is beautiful, all life is valid. Anyway, Dad was the incredible equalizer. Everybody was on the same. Everybody was equal. And I just, you know, and including yourself, you're not better than anyone, you know. So that's deeply ingrained. I look at that in myself and I go, oh, I know where I got that from. That's my dad.
4: Do you sometimes hear his voice in your head?
3: Oh, I feel him often. Yeah, absolutely. Like I said, I've got 10% of my dad's charm. You know, like he seriously was just extraordinary. Like, people will have met him for 5 minutes and then they'll come and tell you a big yarn how he changed their life and he was one of the most beautiful people they've ever met, and they're his best friend. And I was like, you met him for 5 minutes? How did you get that from that? Like, he just was extraordinary, extraordinary. So I can't compete with that. I've found my own way of my own strengths, because it certainly is not that.
4: Well, but not a competition, but certainly you have been a trailblazer in your own way. And I mean that very personally and genuinely, because you came into the film industry at a time when there were very few prominent Aboriginal women on the screen. And that meant a lot to people like me who saw you create storytelling in that world. You know, people like Justine Saunders beforehand. But, you know, you came in a really important time of a renaissance around Indigenous storytelling. So what was it like entering the industry at that time?
3: I wasn't hugely confident as an actor, and I knew for me, I need to know how to do something well before I can confidently believe that I'm actually good at it, that I know how to do it. Like, I need to really study it and learn it, and, you know. So for me, it was like, I know that I'm not confident enough in myself to just jump up on stage and call myself an actor. I'm like, so it was really important for me to go and do the 3 years training, because it was through my craft and learning technique that I would gain my my confidence. I innately love acting and always have had, but I needed to take those steps to get to that, to bring all those things together. So I did the training, went did my 3 years at Whopper, came out into the industry, and actually was somewhat naive to, I seriously thought, I've got the training, you know, I know I'm good, you know, as in good at my craft. Yeah, the world's my oyster. And I very quickly got very disillusioned because I was suddenly like, oh, I was only getting offered shitty roles, black roles, but written by white fellas, directed by white fellas, produced by white fellas. Like, it was just very much at a time in the industry where it was completely okay for white fellas to be telling our stories. And they were being really bold and courageous by writing in a black character. Aren't we progressive? You know, but that's where we were at. And when I think about that first feature film that I did 100 million years ago, Radiance, 95 or whatever that year that was, with the glorious Deb Mailman and Tricia Morton Thomas, and Rachel Perkins as director, but it was our first feature film. It was her first feature film as a drama. We were all babies. We were so naive and excited. And it was during the making of that film that I realised, hold on, the only other Aboriginal films that have been, you know, full-length films that have been made by black fellas was a film that no one's ever seen, including myself, Jindalee Lady by
4: I'm
3: Brian
4: in that
3: Sorin.
4: Film. I have to say,
3: oh my God,
4: I'm in that film as an extra.
3: Oh my God.
4: My one and only attempt to act. I
3: oh
4: do have
3: God,
4: a copy.
3: I really want to see that. Oh my God. Okay. You
4: All
3: got
4: right.
3: Me a
4: well,
3: copy.
4: We'll offline. I'll get you my copy.
3: Oh, that's excellent. And the only other film was that Tracy Moffat one that's done in three parts, Bedevil. So Rachel Perkins directed the first, basically, full feature film that actually went on to have a season, or what do you call it, at the cinemas and stuff, and then continues to live on. But it was such a groundbreaking, and it's only in hindsight that I actually fully appreciated how huge that was to be a part of that, basically that first wave of awesome black self-determined filmmakers. But mind you, that doesn't come out of nowhere. It was all that work that had happened with Lester Bostock and all them crew, Wal Saunders and blah, blah, at setting up the Indigenous unit at AFTERS, had the Indigenous unit over at the AFC, the Film Commission, and they had the Short Film Initiative. ABC had its Indigenous unit there with Message Stick, but there was these kind of different stepping stones all along the way. And out of all those, the training and then the short film initiatives, we went to the 20-minute ones, and I can see this incredible pathway that was created for the extraordinary filmmakers that we now appreciate, the Warwick Thorntons and Ivan Sens and Rachel Perkins, obviously, and et cetera, et cetera. You know, like, there's these incredible. And how often now you turn on telly, there's black faces everywhere.
4: That was my conversation with actress and director Rachel Mazur. She spent 18 years as artistic director and co-CEO of Ilbidgeri Theatre Company. She was an uncompromising leader who saw the importance of making stories in theatre for mob, by mob. I really admire what she's achieved and her way of bringing authenticity to the story. Like Wesley Enoch, who you also heard from, she has transformed the way First Nations stories are told and connect with audiences. This is Speaking Out. I'm Larissa Berendt.

0: Fernan Arkey is a Brisbane-based artist who is a visionary in the world of contemporary Indigenous art and one of Australia's greatest thinkers. I've always admired the honesty of his work and his integrity as an artist. His art explores themes of race, identity and colonialism. John Mundine is an artist, curator and storyteller. He uses his work to form a bridge between contemporary art and traditional Aboriginal knowledge systems, starting larger conversations around First Nations issues. I really admire how he encourages other First Nations artists, and his writing and reflections are so insightful. He's also charismatic and engaging, and I always enjoy my conversations with him. In every exhibition, John asks the big question: who gets to frame the story?
1: Well, I think all artwork and all life actually is about interaction with people. You know, you can read books or whatever and watch films, but really just a face-to-face encounter is what really will drive you. And philosophically, you've got to think that everyone in the world is right next door to you, and so you've got to try and do that. And that might be very mystical or whatever, but that's a big part of my adult life. In order to round those things off, every year there'd be these performances or spiritual events where people would come together and they would perform art. They would sing, dance, do all of those things. And all that artwork wasn't commodified in money. It wasn't like you make a painting and you try and flog it for and try and build up the price, etc. It was just about how I pay that person back. I will sing for them and they will dance, or they will dance for me, or they will make an object that will be destroyed in the process of that performance. So what I try to do with curating is to gather people around an idea. Usually it's site related. So this thing I did with Bungaree, where he came to live near Moss, what's now Mossman, very upper class Mossman, but he came to live there. So I thought, all right, well, let's talk about what was he doing here? Why was he favoured by white colonial people? And what was he? Was he just an opportunist? So that's one example. And then you get people to say, all right, well, what would you like to do? You might have made some artwork about him, but I want you to think outside that. And I just try to put this on people and say, well, what do you think? I want you to play, to get people to drop all those pretensions and play. I also bring people in to dramaturgs and that to come in and help me with that. I just bring those people in to get them to play. This major drama person, the woman who did the play about Yvonne Goolagong, She was someone I knew about, and it might not have seemed to her, but I re-admired her work. I knew she just really had it. She knew, she thought along a certain line. And Andrea James, she came and took part and ran them through very particular exercises to get them to drop everything. So out of that, people wrote music, they wrote three songs, I think, poetry, and just acted with each other. And that only took place over two weekends. And out of that, we filmed it and projected it then. The projection became the artwork.
0: You approach your work, I've observed, with such generosity and a real delight or love of getting the best out of people and bringing things

0: even if I feel like I'm familiar with the piece, I see it in a different way or a different level. And for that reason, I was very excited to see Windows and Mirrors. When you were putting the essays together over such a long period of your career, of your working life, particularly when you went back to the earlier pieces, were there things that surprised you that you'd written?
1: In my life, I think, with art and art creation, which includes writing, you've just got to think, well, I can do this. I don't need $1 million to make this project happen. Good ideas will always be really self-evident and be strongly felt, like that thing that cost practically nothing. It was just 10 days out of my life. People keep coming up and telling you, you had this article I've written. So that type of thing happens. You've forgotten that you did it or said it. And the other is peculiar things happen. Another friend of mine took me to meet, to see an exhibition of Vietnamese, the children of Vietnamese refugees from Western Sydney one day. And I saw this exhibition and I thought, this is just so positive. All the artwork really moved me. I can't even describe this. I was talking about it to somebody the other day, and I can't help but cry when you hear the stories of their

0: they wore or their mother wore when they came here. And I was talking to one of the artists and we had a dinner together, and I wrote an essay called It's Hard to Be Me. And one of the people used that song in their artwork. I don't know, I couldn't get it into Parliament House is an effort. What you, as you get older, you should be proud of things that you do. What you generally, as you get older, though, you quite often think, I didn't achieve the rest of that. I tried something and it didn't happen. They're the things that most probably plague you. Earlier in your life, you just think, oh, well, I'll do that later, or I'll do this now. Now you have a time limit on everything. And I think the book of essays was one thing. So, and again, the windows and mirrors that I just thought about, as I explained in the book, that when I was writing about Tracy Moffat's artwork in Venice, and I came to realise that all these Renaissance artists had painted a woman sitting by a window quite often. And that's when I was thinking about windows and mirrors. Well, are you looking out at the world, or are you the subject of people looking at you? So I'm just thinking about what's the biggest achievement. The thing of actually achieving the Aboriginal Memorial, but again, the fact that I couldn't move enough power or influence to get it in the middle of Parliament House, but it's there. And the biggest achievement is never to lose heart. Just got to think, well, I did this thing and, well, that's fine. It's about not being diminished by everything negative or anything negative, that you've always got to think positively. So people who say to me things of can't, won't, it might be a complete fantasy, but you've always got to think that you can achieve anything.
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3: There's a gaze that I deliberately trade in, and I try to achieve that gaze in every subject that I produce, and I take a photo because the source reference is Tyndall, the Tyndall Archive. So I will take a photo of my cousins and I will let them know that this is the portrait I'm producing. It's going to be neutral, except that I am going to try to ascribe an intensity to the gaze. And it's going to be them, but this is what I intend. And I wanted to show that it's... For us black fellas, we are persistent, and we endure, right? So there's that, but also Aboriginal people in this country, we are seen through such a narrow lens that we hardly see representations of us as fully realised people. Actually, we don't. We're always being stereotyped in sometimes very simplistic and offensive ways. And I want to show that through portraiture, I can show that, like normal conversations that blackfellas have amongst ourselves where we engage as fully realised people, the portraits show that we are people of sophistry and complexity and intelligence and emotion, and all the things people are allowed to be in this country, but not us. You know, we either have to be happy or sad. There's no in-between. We either have to be a credit to our race or just straight-up idiots or criminals. You know, nothing remarkable about us at all. And I'm just saying, but all of that is true. But so much more is also true, and far more interesting than you can comprehend.
4: I spoke earlier about how when I see your work, I feel my own experience reflected, and I just wanted to acknowledge, when I see those portraits that you've

0: done of the men in your family, I see the men in my family in that complexity, with that strength, with that dignity. But there's another question I just wanted to ask you about the portraiture. You spoke about how much you learned from doing the portrait with the sitter and what a complex relationship that was. Can you tell us a little bit about what it was like to do the self-portrait and what you might have learnt doing that?
1: Yeah, I've done the traditional thing, looking in a mirror, and it's not great. I mean, some people love looking at themselves in the mirror. I mean, you know, and this is before smartphones, so, you know, so I'm from a generation that wasn't used to taking selfies. And so, but also, I decided that, and I've done a self-portrait about 3 times, and well, seriously produced a self-portrait of myself with the idea that I wanted to say something. And each time I just thought, it's okay, because it's of myself, so my expectations of what the portrait is going to look like are less important than what I'm wanting to say through the portrait. So I just for an exercise, I produced a couple of portraits of myself where I just thought, I'm going to take an hour to do this, or I'm going to take 40 minutes to do this, and I just, you know, just really frenzied and that, and just to see what I would do, because I was kind of trying new ideas and using myself, because I knew I wasn't going to offend myself, so that was all right. But with a lot of portrait, I take myself less seriously than I used to. Anyway, I used to be very pedantic in my drawing. I'm not anymore. So,
0: I wanted to just ask a couple of questions now about the importance of the collective, because we've sort of focused on you as the artist in your own work in that context. But you've been a founding member of Proper Now, a very significant art collective, and in that you've got a group of artists who challenge stereotypes of Aboriginal people, but also empower urban Aboriginal people. There's a strong politics in that group. And I wondered if you could talk to us about how being in a collective has influenced your personal work and how you see the collective efforts impacting the broader art community.
1: Yeah, Proper Now started, I think. There's a couple of opinions on when we started. I think it's 2004. Other members think it's 2005. And I just think it's, you know, ultimately we've been around for a while. But what I think now, on reflection, when we started Proper Now, we didn't know how to be in an artist group. We didn't know what it meant. We didn't know how to be in an artist group. We didn't know how we were going to make decisions. We didn't know how big it should be or how small it should be. We just thought we would kind of get together with like-minded people. And because at the time, the kind of art that we were making wasn't very popular. And I've said a few times that back then, because I've been in conversations where people say, oh, you know, such and such has got it in for you, or this writer doesn't like your work, or you know, you're not doing very well in this part of the art community. But at the beginning, we only had enemies. And I mean in the Aboriginal community too. We weren't making romantic artwork, and we weren't making art that had soft edges. It was all sharp edges, and there were people just wanted us to take it easy, and try to be a little bit kind of forgiving, and none of us wanted to be. And

0: We didn't care because we only had enemies. We didn't have, a lot of supporters or collectors or financial backers or anything like that. And so now I have, I don't know, I probably got the same number of enemies, but I got a lot of people who support what I do as well. And that goes for the Proper Now Collective. We started the collective because we thought that the only way to kind of provide a safe space for our conversations and the work that we wanted to make was to be a group where we could directly support each other and encourage each other. And one of the early kind of rules that we had was that we would have exhibitions regularly and we all had to make new work. And the work that we had to make had to push whatever we wanted to do with our practices. We had to push our ideas and we had to go as hard as we could because we just thought we've really got nothing to lose and we have to make work that is as loud as we can speak. We had to be kind of fearless about it. We had no choice. We didn't really have any constraints on us because we weren't popular. We were already not going anywhere. All right. So we had to start from scratch. So whenever we wanted to have an exhibition, we just did. And we didn't worry about the consequences or anything. That's how rebellion start. But we didn't know what we were gonna mean or meant. And that wasn't our concern at the time. Our concern was looking after each other. And it still is. It still is. But I tell you what, at the beginning, after about 5 years or so, when we kind of started to make our name for ourselves, I sort of just thought one of the things I hope is that I outlive my usefulness to Proper Now, and that is still my intention. I'm nearly there actually. I think our Proper Now is going pretty well. But that's one of the things. I just thought, that just makes sense to me. I want to. It's not like I want to be of no good to Proper Now, but I want to outlive my usefulness to Proper Now, because Proper Now is doing well. And some of the ideas that are always coming up are being taken care of. So yeah, I'm not worried about Proper Now maintaining its voice or its courage or its sense of risk. I think we've established a track record. And some of the artists of Proper Now have established our own individual careers that kind of speak for itself. So yeah, that's basically it.
1: This is Speaking Out.
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3: It was at the time I was living in Lismore, so sometimes I describe it as a Lismore fog. The first 2 years was, I felt like I didn't really know what I was doing, but it all consolidated in the third year when I actually started to work out what was going into each chapter. So there's six chapters in the book. And I wanted to talk about state and church through two principal people who were in those fields, Archibald Meston, the first protector of Aborigines, and the other key figure was Ernest Gribble, who was a Anglican minister who set up the first mission at Bigimba Creek. And I just tried to imagine life through the way that they were thinking about how they were going to solve the Aboriginal problem, which was at the time opium addiction, and wean people off that addiction. So I started to look into their lives much more closely and try and understand where they were coming from. And then also talking about my own work in relation to that and how there is still a silencing that goes on in this country. And that's seen in our curriculum. And earlier this year, I was watching The Drum, and Aileen Morton Robinson stated on that there are no critical race studies in this country. And I just find that astounding, that we still are grappling with race politics in this country. We still can't get to the basis of truth-telling. So every time I speak about opium in the state of Queensland, I'm speaking to people who have no knowledge of this history. And since the book's come out just only recently, I'm finding that more and more people are discovering this for the first time. So I just think it's really important to talk about this hidden history that affected so many people's lives in Queensland.
4: Obviously, you'd been aware of that to start to uncover those histories. As you pulled the layers off and went into your research and have now transformed that into a book, what were the things about the operation of that Aboriginals Protection and Restriction of the Sale of Opium Act that surprised you the most?
3: Well, one of the surprises was that Archibald Meston was heavily influenced by eugenics theories coming out of London, and so he brought those ideas across to Queensland and wanted to isolate Aboriginal people. But one of the more interesting aspects of this legislation was that it was amended in 1901, and there were new laws introduced to outlaw Chinese and Aboriginal people marrying and having children. And that was because Europeans in Queensland were afraid of an alliance between Chinese and Aboriginals and uprising against white patriarchal society in the state. And I just thought this is how fearful they were of Aboriginals and Chinese coming together. They wanted to racially always have the upper hand. So I think for me that was interesting that they legally stamped out intermarriage between these two races.
4: There's a lovely theme of clouds throughout it, and not surprising as a visual artist, you have a very strong visual motif through your writing. And the title itself is a reference to taking opium, and there's a chapter titled Out of the Sea Like Cloud that has a very special cultural meaning for you. Can you tell us about that motif?
3: Yeah, well, it was a play on words. And when I first understood there was a euphemism for being, let's just say, high on opium, which is biting the clouds, I just thought I could run with that. The Botchler people had a song that has been handed down for 250 years when they saw Lieutenant Cook sail past on the Endeavour with Sir Joseph Banks. And the first line in that song is out of the sea like cloud, and they were talking about the sails of the Endeavour. So there were all these beautiful poetic correlations related to clouds. And then I went searching a little bit, and magically they would just appear. So each chapter has a reference to clouds, and I thought this is a beautiful way to tie this all together through that imagery of clouds. And of course on the cover we have two motifs. One is the opium poppy that is growing in Australia at the current time for a pharmaceutical company, but also in the sky, there's beautiful billowing grey clouds, and I just thought that has to go on the cover of the book. That was an image I took when I was in Tasmania making a film. So, yeah, it all tied together really succinctly, I think.
4: Throughout the book, of course, what's really clear is your sense of your identity, the obligation you feel as a traditional owner of your country, and your embrace of the regeneration of your language. I wonder if you could share your thoughts on what that regeneration of your language has meant to you, because, of course, your mother played a big part in that as well.
3: Yeah, she spent 20 years researching Bachelor language from a lot of different archives and collated a Bachelor dictionary, we refer to it, in 1996, and then she did a publication in 1997, and that publication sold out, so we weren't able to, easily access that, but the broader community wasn't able to easily access that for 23 years. So really my sister, Melissa Foley, instigated the republication of that dictionary in the International Year of Indigenous Languages in 2019, last year. And so that publication also underpinned the film that I made last year and was able to bring on Teela Watson, who used the dictionary to create a new song version in our Bachelor language of that encounter with the Endeavour in 1770. So it's played a major role, like Mum's work underpinned my work last year through making that film. And I just think it's such an important resource if we can tap into that a lot more. And I know National Parks and Wildlife on Fraser Island are keen to implement, you know, Bachelor language words for our place names, like Takiwuru at Indian Head. So that's an ongoing process for us and the Bachelor Aboriginal Corporation to reintroduce those names back into the landscape. And, it, you know, it's never-ending, really.
1: This is Speaking Out.
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4: That was one of my conversations with Dr. Fiona Foley. She is a fierce and unapologetic artist who uses her work to provoke people to ask hard questions. Fiona's work has been really influential on me, and she's been a great supporter of my work. My book, Finding Eliza, which looks at the myth of Eliza Fraser on Fiona Foley's people, the Bachelor Nation, was inspired by her artwork, and her support of the project was crucial for me to be able to write the book, which was published 20 years ago. So this has been a long cherished collaboration and friendship. Her work speaks to a broad contemporary art audience, drawing from her own lived experience and intergenerational histories that have shaped her. Earlier you heard from artists John Mundine and Vernon Arkey.

That's the show for now. Join us again next time for more stories from across Indigenous Australia. Speaking Out is produced by Janaea Gibbs-Muir. Our senior producer is Jay McAllister. As always, you can find us on ABC Listen or on social media via ABC Indigenous, along with our Titter show Away, hosted by the remarkable Rudy Bremer. I'm Larissa Berendt, and this is Speaking Out.

0: ABC News with David Rowlands. The first group of passengers taken off a cruise ship at the centre of a hantavirus outbreak aborted a flight to Madrid from the Spanish island of Tenerife. The outbreak on board the Dutch-flagged vessel MV Hondius has killed three people and infected eight others since it was first discovered nearly a month ago. The BBC's Sarah Rainsford is at the port of Granadilla.
1: The operation to bring passengers off the Hondius cruise liner is now well underway. We've seen the first two small boats carrying, we believe, Spanish nationals to shore. They were sitting inside wearing blue protective clothing and face masks. They were all socially distanced on that boat. Each one of them was carrying a small carrier bag with a few personal belongings. That's all they've been allowed to bring off the Hondius.
0: Meantime, the Australian government has confirmed it's sending a repatriation flight to Tenerife to collect four citizens and one permanent resident, along with a New Zealand citizen. Those being repatriated come from New South Wales and Queensland and aren't reportedly displaying symptoms of the virus, but they will be quarantined upon arrival. The flight will depart tomorrow afternoon local time.

0: The federal government is continuing to flag sweeping housing tax reform ahead of Tuesday's budget, labelling the current system unacceptable. Treasurer Jim Chalmers will reportedly wind back the capital gains tax discount and negative gearing on Tuesday night and make changes to the way trust funds are taxed. Such changes would go against election promises made by Prime Minister Anthony Albanese. However, Mr Chalmers says an explanation will be given if that's the case.
1: The status quo in housing and in tax is unfair and unacceptable. And so if we can take more steps on that front on Tuesday night, we will. And if we've come to a different view to what we've expressed on other occasions, we'll explain why.
0: With around 85% of votes counted in the Farah by-election, One Nation looks to have won almost every booth outside the electorate's major centres. Justina Basta has more.
2: Once almost entirely blue, the regional New South Wales seat of Farah is now a sea of orange. One Nation saw a swing of more than 30% towards them and is likely to win almost every booth across the electorate outside the major centre of Albury, which was dominated by independent candidate Michelle Millthorpe. One Nation candidate David Farley says immigration will be one of his top priorities.
3: We don't need mass immigration like we've had, we just need the right skills.
2: Despite holding the seat since its inception in 1949, the coalition now looks unlikely to win a single booth.
0: A shaky ceasefire between Iran and the US and Israel is under threat following two separate attacks in the Middle East. Qatar says a commercial cargo vessel caught fire after it was hit by a drone in the Persian Gulf on Sunday morning local time, although no injuries were reported. Meanwhile, Kuwait says several hostile drones entered its airspace around the same time, but did not provide any further details on who launched them or if any damage was caused. Washington says the month-old ceasefire remains in place and that it's waiting on Iran to respond to a new proposal to end the war. A woman will face court next month after being charged over an alleged incident involving anti-Semitic remarks at a children's netball game in Sydney's East. More from Jean Kennedy.
4: Officers were called to the Heffron Park netball courts in Maroubra yesterday morning after reports a woman had made offensive anti-Semitic remarks towards an under-12s girls' Jewish netball team. They issued the 42-year-old woman with a move-on direction but didn't arrest her. They instead took witness statements and launched an investigation. This afternoon, she's been charged with using offensive language in a public place and is due to front court on June 17.
0: In sport, the Adelaide Crows have surged to victory at the AFL with a strong second half showing to down Richmond by 37 points at the MCG. Fresh from a drought-breaking win last weekend in Perth, the Tigers challenged the Crows and led by 10 points at the long break, but went on to concede 9 second half goals and suffer a 14-14-98 to 9-7-61 loss. Adelaide's fifth win of the season sees it in 8th position on the competition table. Earlier today, the Melbourne Demons were too strong for West Coast, prevailing by 32 points at Docklands. That brings you up to date with ABC News.
5: Who will win the AI race? Has gambling become our national sport?
6: 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They've never been more important. So the one thing we'll never question is our duty to keep asking. ABC News. Keep asking.
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10: Good evening. Welcome to your Sunday night edition of Nightlife here on ABC Radio. First up tonight, we have science guru Dr. Chris Smith, that is, joining us. We're going to take a look at the latest news regarding the hantavirus. A number of Australians are being disembarked from a cruise ship docked in the Canary Islands right now. And that ship, you will know, has seen an outbreak of this very rare but quite deadly virus. So we'll talk about that. We've got some other things to talk about with Chris. But if you have a question for Chris, science-related, get in early, 1-300-800-222. Or the SMS is 0467-922-702. Then we're going to preview The world's

0: favourite song contest. This time next week, we'll know who the winner is of this year's Eurovision competition. Could this be the year that Australia has a win with Delta Goodrum? This week in 1960, US President Dwight Eisenhower was embarrassed on the world stage when the Soviet President Nikita Khrushchev revealed that the US had been caught red-handed spying on its Cold War adversary in a U-2 spy plane. We're going to talk about that in This Week in History. And our history quiz tonight, it's themed around carpets and flooring. There's some new music coming your way too in the final hour of Nightlife tonight.
1: Sunday Night Science.

0: Once again, Dr. Chris Smith is with us, a medical consultant in the UK specialising in clinical microbiology and virology at Cambridge University. He's founder and managing editor of the Naked Scientist podcasts and radio programs. And if you have a question, 1300 800 222 is the number to call. Chris, hello. Welcome back to Nightlife.
1: Hello, Suzanne, and nice to be with you.
0: And you, Chris. Now, look, the cruise ship, the MV Hondius, has arrived in the Canary Islands. Passengers are being evacuated from the ship. It's recorded three deaths thanks to an outbreak of hantavirus. It's a virus a lot of us would only be hearing about for the first time. Does it have a long history, though, Chris?
1: Yeah, it does. And, in fact, we first documented a hantavirus infection back in 1978. The first cases were recorded in 1976, but it was published on in 1978. But that was a virus that was in South Korea. It was recorded near the Hantan River, and hence we, as imaginative folks as we are in virology, gave it the name after the place it was first recorded, hantavirus. But since then, and in the intervening decades, scientists have documented many, many. In fact, there are nearly 40 different hantaviruses, which are all over the world. There's some in the UK, there's some all over Europe and Asia, and there are some in the Americas. And they conveniently break down into two main groups. There's the so-called old world hantaviruses, and they're the ones in Europe and the Far East. And then the so-called new world hantaviruses, which are the ones found in the Americas. And those ones in the Americas were only found in the early 90s. In fact, it was El Nino, the climate phenomenon, that triggered a big change in the weather, that triggered an outbreak of hantavirus that led to the discovery of these new world hantaviruses. And since then, we've documented quite a few closely related viruses in that family, which are both in the north and in the south of America. And it's one of those, the Andean or Andes subvariant, that is causing the current problem on this cruise ship, the MV Hondius.
0: Mm. Now, Chris, what makes a hantavirus as opposed to a coronavirus?
1: Well, it's a completely different family of viruses. And viruses, just as humans, come in different shapes and sizes around the world. There are different viruses that look different, they're genetically different, and they're in different groups. And flu is one group. Coronaviruses are another group, but the hantaviruses are in a completely different group entirely. And they share some characteristics with flu, for example, but they're very different from coronaviruses. And the other thing that's distinct about them is that they are not infections of humans. And that might surprise you, because you think, hang on a minute, we're dealing with an outbreak on a ship where we've got people involved. So why would a virus that's not an infection of a human be a problem? This is actually a zoonotic infection. The natural host for these viruses are small rodents, mice, rats, and other species that are in that sort of ilk can pick them up. Shrews can pick them up. Also, bats can occasionally pick them up. And I learned yesterday that fish can occasionally pick up hantaviruses. But humans are not natural carriers. We are incidental, so-called dead-end hosts. And when we run into them, we tend to get very, very unwell. The mortality rate in some cases, especially with the New World American forms of the virus, can be 50%, unlike the animals that naturally carry them, where they're relatively trivial for those animals. We only pick them up by accident, usually in feces and urine from those rodents that has been so-called aerosolized. When someone moves through an environment where there's been rodent activity and it's blown up as a dust into the air, or people sweep up and clean up and you breathe in the virus particles, that's what triggers the infection in a human.
0: Now, Chris, you just said it does actually have quite a high mortality rate when it does hit humans, because I was thinking, you know, we've had three people who died on the outbreak on that ship. I was wondering, perhaps they were in a particularly high risk group, but does that seem like the kind of average mortality you would have when it does affect humans?
1: Well, there are a few questions here, aren't there, which is, we've got this group of people, they're entertaining the possibility there might be eight cases in total. There's been one false alarm so far in the cases. They thought was a case of hantavirus, it wasn't. But there's maybe eight cases out of 150 people that were on a boat that departed from Argentina on the 1st of April. And by about the 6th of April, one person was symptomatic and then subsequently became very ill and died. And then by late April, we've got the main cluster of people who develop symptoms. Now, what's not clear is where did this come from in the first place? Now, one possibility is that all of the people who've been involved all caught it ashore, because we know that this particular variant of hantavirus circulates in Argentina, where that boat departed, and we know that it has a variable length of incubation. It can be up to 6 to 8 weeks incubation time. So it's not beyond the realms of possibility that, based on how much virus you are exposed to, perhaps you have a shorter incubation time, and perhaps the first case, the man who died, perhaps he had a huge exposure compared to everyone else and he got it sooner, and then the rest of them just evolved the infection along the lines of the incubation process. The second hypothesis is, well, were there rats and mice on the ship that could have been carrying the virus, and the passengers were exposed that way, some sooner than others? But the question about that is, well, if that were the case, why is this suddenly happening now to this boat in this geography and never before? And the company have denied that they have a rodent problem on the boat. And then the third possibility, and this is the one that the WHO are entertaining at the moment, is that somebody or a number of people picked up the virus ashore, because we know it's got to come from rodents. Therefore, it must have come from rodents that were, if we weren't on the boat, ashore. So people pick it up ashore, possibly through bird watching. There's some evidence that one of the individuals, or at least one of the individuals, went to a waste dump and was doing some bird watching, because birds are obviously attracted to rubbish. They go and scavenge around waste tips, so it's quite good to see rare birds there. And there are a lot of rodents there, so perhaps that was the origin. The people then go back on the ship departs, then the individual that we know got very, very ill, got ill, and maybe passed it on to other people. And that's got people worried, because mostly with hantaviruses, we've been able to reassure people with past outbreaks, these viruses don't spread among people. In recent years, we've seen data suggesting that this Andy strain can spread among people, although in a very limited way. So the World Health Organization are currently entertaining the possibility that somebody on the boat got it from an animal and then has possibly given it to other people on the boat who were really closely in contact with that person and exposed to a really high level. But this is speculation at the moment. We're still trying to unpick the source and therefore the likely route through the people who've got it, where it's come from, and therefore what the total number of people exposed will be, and therefore the total scale of the outbreak by the time it's all over.
0: Chris, viruses are always evolving, though, aren't they? I mean, is it possible that the virus is changing in a way that means it could be transmitted more easily from human to human, or would we need a lot more cases for that to happen?
1: Well, that's a really good point, and in fact, it's a question that's been asked already of this outbreak, because we're in the era now, we saw this during COVID, didn't we, where the genetic code is very quickly elaborated for these infectious entities. And they've read the genetic code of the virus from the cases, they've read the genetic codes of the viruses that circulate in South America, and that's how they know that this virus on the cruise ship lines up with the Andean or Andes variant of the virus ashore. So we know what's causing the outbreak. So then you can ask the question, well, is it different in the people who got the infection on the ship? Is their variant of the virus genetically different from the one that's causing infections ashore in wildlife and has been doing so for many years? And the answer is no, it hasn't changed, it hasn't evolved. And although all life on Earth evolves, this group of viruses do so very slowly, and therefore we can't point the finger at a genetic change suddenly and

0: endowing this virus with any new kind of superpowers or super spreading abilities. It just seems like bad luck in this case.
1: Now, Chris, you mentioned there is generally a very long incubation period, perhaps 6 to 8 weeks. So what does that mean for the poor people who have had to be evacuated from this ship?
0: Well, we're dealing with some people here in the UK already, and the current plan is that a person is potentially infectious from about 2 days before they show overt symptoms. And so what people are being invited to do is to remain at home, because they're quite safe at home, because they're not in contact with other people. So they'll be asked to stay at home, having been tested when they come into the country. And if they're negative, they can go home. But then they self-monitor. And this means that we're in regular contact with those patients. We'll ask them, how are you doing today? Have you got any symptoms? We know what the sorts of symptoms are that people should look out for. It tends to be a feverish illness with flu-like symptoms to start with, muscle aches and pains, chills, feeling very tired. Sometimes there can be gastrointestinal symptoms. One of the patients on the boat actually had that before she died. So we'll be asking people to keep an eye out for those sorts of symptoms. And if they do report something like that, they'll be tested. And the testing is a molecular test, a PCR test, and you test blood. We test nose and throat swabs. We also test in symptomatic people urine, because some forms of these viruses do shed very, very efficiently in the urine. And it's therefore a very sensitive way to pick the virus up. This is a slightly different member of that virus family, so it doesn't necessarily cause kidney problems, but some members do, so that's why we test for it. But that means we'll be easily able to pick up cases quickly, and they would at that point be isolated in proper isolation facilities and have rapid access to escalating medical care as dictated by their clinical condition. Because we know with this virus that prompt intervention really makes the difference between whether people do better or do worse.
1: All right, I know we have a number of Australians too who are being evacuated from the ship, so that will also be a question for Australian health authorities. Now, in a related question, Greg from Ryde is on the phone. Hey, Greg.
2: G'day, Suzanne. Hello, Chris.
0: Hi, Greg.
2: Can you hear me?
1: Yes, we can. What's your question, Greg?
2: Okay, two quick questions. First one is COVID-19 still endemic in the general community, or has it been controlled?
0: Hello, Greg. COVID-19 continues to circulate internationally. And in fact, I was looking at the numbers this week for how many people are catching it just in general communities. And it continues to circulate. It's not evolving at any vast and ferocious rate. And it has sort of retreated into the background. So it's causing a small but regular proportion of the cold-like illnesses that we're seeing going round. So when people are reporting, I've got a cold, some of the time it is COVID-19, because it is a coronavirus, and there are a handful of coronaviruses that cause about 5 to 20% of the colds in any given winter. And so, unsurprisingly, as it's a coronavirus closely related to those other common cold-causing coronaviruses, we're seeing it presenting as common cold-type symptoms in the majority of people now. And most of the world population, probably about 95 to 97% of the world population, has now caught the new coronavirus that causes COVID-19 for real, as well as having been vaccinated. So most people now are pretty immune to it. So the symptoms tend to be largely trivial.
1: Now, Greg, you've got a follow-up to that, don't you?
2: Well, I have a question here. I've just had the flu vaccine injection. I get one every year, and knock on wood, I haven't got the flu for a long time. So do I have 3 months immunity over winter?
0: You're very wise to have a flu vaccine, and the flu vaccine actually protects you against not one, not two, but up to 4 different strains of flu, because there are different types of flu that circulate. There are 2 flavours, flu A and flu B, and there are multiple forms of flu A that circulate and at least one form of flu B. So the flu jab is a really good thing to get, because you'll definitely improve your immunity to a whole suite of flu viruses. The immunity you get, though, is short-lived. And this is because the way the vaccine works, it's a so-called split vaccine. It's killed. And these sorts of vaccines are really good at provoking you to make antibodies, which are molecules that are sticky and will bind onto nasties and neutralise them. But these sorts of antibody responses don't last for a long time.

0: you get about 3 to 6 months protection. And so we time the onset of administering flu vaccines to hit the sweet spot, we hope, to give people enough time to build immunity, because it takes about 3 weeks or so to get peak antibody levels after vaccination. So we time the onset of the vaccine series to coincide with getting peak antibodies when we think the season might be about to start. And that hopefully will give people protection that completely straddles the flu season, which in Australia will kick off from about June for most of the winter. And so by vaccinating about now, there should be enough time for everyone who wants it to get maximum immunity in time for the onset of the flu season and to last through the flu season.
1: All right, Greg, thank you so much. Greg's had his shot. I've got mine in a couple of weeks. So, yes, very much gearing up for that time of the year. Now, Chris, a few more people are raising questions about a hantavirus. You know, a couple of people saying, why isn't the whole ship and everyone, you know, passengers and crew being tested, which I suspect they might be, but I'll come back to you in a moment. Someone else says, why are we sending the passengers of the ship home to all of their own countries, not keeping them all together in quarantine to protect everyone else? Someone else is saying, fingers crossed, we don't go back to early 2020. The next 6 to 8 weeks are crucial. Now, I think the WHO have been quite clear, haven't they, that this doesn't have the potential to be anything like that what we saw in 2020, does it?
0: Maria van Kerkhove, who's the WHO's Director of Emerging Infections, was extremely clear at the press conference this week when she said this is not an epidemic. This is not the next pandemic. This is not COVID-19. What they're seeking to do is to reassure everybody that the risk here of this spreading beyond the handful of people who've got this is excruciatingly low. And the way in which you've got to think about this is not so much we've got a cohort of people on a boat who might have been exposed. It's these viruses have been circulating in these geographies for many years. There've been people catching it and traveling all over the world for many years, and therefore there's been human-to-human contact, and there hasn't been an outbreak yet. Genetically, the virus hasn't changed, and therefore we don't think the risk has changed. So this has not moved the dial in terms of pandemic risk, epidemic risk, over and above what was existing last week, last month, and last year. So if you weren't worried about this last week, you shouldn't be more worried about it this week. It doesn't mean anyone's being complacent. They're being realistic, because even in the best situations for transmission, we're seeing transmission occurring only a few handful of percent. So the efficiency is very, very low for this getting from one person to the next. So we don't think there's high risk even to the other people who are on the boat, let alone to the rest of the world.
1: All right, so it's really kind of a combination of some very rare factors that is infected the number of people that it has anyway, which is why there's a few theories about what's gone on.
0: Exactly right. And the thing about this is that when you've got a very closed environment where people are very close to each other, like a boat, then diseases do spread more readily in that environment. So probably we've got a sort of perfect storm brewed up where we have an infection with people in close quarters to each other, and some people were very infectious and managed to pass it on, even though the efficiency of that transmission is very low. But as soon as you put in place very modest measures to distance people, stop things spreading, in all of the evidence we have so far, it has stopped, it has petered out. So that's why the WHO think that the most likely outcome is we're not going to see this go much further than this. The measures that are in place should be adequate now, and the risk is very, very low. But that doesn't mean anyone's complacent. We keep an eye on it. But the plans that are in place are thought to be adequate to stop it going any further.
1: Dr. Chris Smith is here. He's a medical consultant in the UK, specialising in clinical microbiology and virology at Cambridge University. He's also the founder and managing editor of the Naked Scientist podcast and radio programs. You're on Nightlife with Suzanne Hill. If you do have a question for Chris, 1300 800 222, or the SMS 0467 922 702. Now, you know, I reckon it was In fact, it was. It was exactly 20 years ago, Chris. I went to some very high altitude parts of Peru. I remember eating a lot of potatoes at a homestay near Lake Titicaca. And it appears that these factors, altitude and potatoes, have led to indigenous populations in the Andes Ranges developing some extra starch processing genes. Tell us about this.
0: It's a brilliant story, this, and in fact I spoke this week to Omer Gurkuman, who's a researcher at the University of Buffalo, who made this discovery. They've been looking at the genetic codes of people who inhabit the Andes, and you can actually run a genetic time clock on people's genetic codes, because you can work out how far back in time particular patterns of genes must have cropped up. And what they find is that in people who live in the high Andes, they have many more copies of the amylase gene, amylase being the enzyme that breaks down starch, than people who don't live in the high Andes. These individuals also eat a very starch-rich diet, as you say, potatoes. And when you look at the history of this, you find there's a really interesting association, which is that about 10,000 years ago, people in South America migrated into the highlands in the Andes, and they also shifted their diet heavily towards eating a lot of potatoes that grew well there. And so you seem to have this amazing natural experiment that's gone on, where by virtue of just how a natural selection works, for about the last million years or so, our human ancestors would have had a range of different numbers of these genes. There would have been people in the population with huge numbers of amylase genes. There would have been some people with just two. And therefore, every population had a smattering of this mixture. But when you then have selective pressure, which is if you move to a high altitude and certain foodstuffs predominate, and you've got more genes that enable you to get more energy out of the one source of food that you know you can rely on, you're going to do better in the population. And so they think you've got really nice evidence here for slowly distilling out of the population a selection of people who had far more genes to break down starch. And those are the survivors today from 10,000 years ago that we see with this very high number of amylase genes existing today. And you can wind the clock back genetically and see that that did indeed happen about 10,000 years ago. And that's exactly when the archaeology says that these people began to migrate up into the high Andes and shift their diet towards a potato-dominated source of energy.
1: So, Chris, if we wound that clock back 5,000 years ago, would we likely see that the population on average had about half the number of those genes that they do today? And are people still, is the number of copies of the gene people have still increasing if they keep eating potatoes?
0: Not really, because 10,000 years ago was the strongest selection, because that's when you took a big group of people. There would have been people in that population, some of whom had a lot of copies of the gene, some of whom had very few. You put those into a high altitude environment and start feeding them something which has got a lot of starch in it, potatoes. Very quickly, under those harsh conditions, the people who are going to do the best are going to reproduce the most, and therefore you're going to concentrate the genes very quickly. And so in the subsequent generations, people who had more copies did better with each generation. They think the advantage would have been about 1 or 2% benefit. So it's small but significant, and that would have selected for more people with more of these genes from 10,000 years ago. So this was well and truly established by 5,000 years ago.
1: How interesting. But I wonder, Chris, if the way that our eating habits are changing now, say we ate, like as we are today, highly processed foods for the next 10,000 years, are we going to see some kind of shift too?
0: Well, some people are saying, you know, have we stopped evolving because we're all kind of, we're not selected for in the same way because we've got modern medicines and everything. No, that's not true, because the challenge changes, but the reality is we're still facing challenges. So we're still basically being genetically selected. The current genetic challenge is, can we select for genes that enable us to survive in this environment without becoming morbidly obese? Because, you know, you think historically our ancestors struggled to know where their next meal was coming

0: effects, those people who don't, despite the environment, put on a maladaptive amount of weight, they're going to be healthier, so they're potentially going to have more kids. Those genes will be concentrated in the next generations. So we're continuously evolving, but the challenges are changing.
1: Dr. Chris Smith is here. Now, Jenny says, does the variance in amylase genes have any effect on the incidence of diabetes?
0: Well, it may do, but it's more likely to have more subtle effects because this is salivary amylase, and you produce in your saliva an enzyme called ptyalin, which is encoded by these enzymes. And so the digestion of starch actually starts in your mouth. But if you don't have hunks of starch material in your teeth because you've got a chemical toothpick to get rid of it, you're going to have better oral health and therefore less tooth decay. And this is also going to mean you're healthier in the long run because tooth decay is a risk factor for heart disease, for stroke, high blood pressure and general ill health, as well as having bad teeth. And if you have really bad teeth, ultimately you're not going to be eat at all. So it's amazing how you have these subtle effects across a range of different modes, if you like. And it's not as straightforward as just a gene and some calories and then a disease.
1: Now, Chris, Mary from South Australia says, should a 66-year-old still get a COVID vaccine? What's the general recommendation? Should we all be considering it, only people who would consider themselves or are in higher risk groups?
0: The current guide is that the biggest risk factor for COVID-19 is age and pre-existing health conditions. So a person who is older is automatically at a higher risk than someone who's younger. A person who has pre-existing health conditions is at higher risk than someone who has no pre-existing health conditions. And you really have to make a personal risk assessment, which is, well, if you're a fit and healthy but slightly older person, you're probably at lower risk than someone who's younger than you but shot full of other health problems. So we're all different and we all have to make a balanced judgment. And as you get older, your risk judgment's going to change and your willingness to embrace uncertainty and to take risks is going to change. The risk posed by a vaccine to an older person is very low, and so it becomes fairly sort of self-evident that as you get older, the sensible thing to do is to seek

they have pretty good data on this, because we can track who ends up in hospital with things like the flu, how much do we spend on people under those circumstances, so they're motivated to pursue this. And this is why, once you go beyond about age 60, in many jurisdictions, in some places it's 65, but they will start to offer free vaccinations against things like the flu. Now, in the UK, it's interesting because we used to do that for COVID, and we were offering people the flu and a COVID jab at the same time for all of the people we would normally offer a flu jab to, which meant we were starting that at age 60. We've now, for this COVID season, shifted the age right up. It's now people over 70, 75. For flu, it's the same.

0: crops. One of them was peanuts. And they found that the people took to the peanuts not just for cash but to eat. And they found that there was a serious rise in malnutrition. On investigation, they found that what had evolved in the highlands where they were cut off, sweet potato had become their dominant source of food. And they had developed enzymes in their stomach that converted the starchy big diet of sweet potato into protein and carbohydrate. So the raw peanut was destroying this process in their stomach, and they had to urgently introduce a mass education program where in the pidgin English they said, roasting peanut, you know, because if they cooked the peanuts, it destroyed that damaging factor and it got rid of this malnutrition factor.
1: How interesting, Ray. Chris, yes. Have you heard of that before?
2: No, but I'm fascinated. And if Ray happens to have a reference where we can read a bit more about the story, it sounds extremely interesting and very plausible. So do please send me anything you can, Ray, and I'd love to follow it up.
1: So what era was that, Ray, when you were there?
0: Beg your pardon?
1: What era was that when you were there? What year was that?
0: I was there when the Highlands were, they'd been opened up just prior to and during the Second World War. The Lay brothers went in there to search for gold, and that was the first European contact. I was there in 1965 through to 70, and a large part of that time was in the Highlands. And there were a number of interesting factors, like the where they disrupted the diet of the people. The other one that was very interesting was the population, that because they'd become more and more successful at their cut and burn agriculture, that they deforested the entire valleys up until to the frost line. And so there was a big program to get them to replant rapidly growing trees like casuarina. They used to say, plant him DY. You know, DY was wood. And so there were a whole lot of these factors going on there. Another one was that they found high up on the very edge of the frost line that the Papua New Guineans there, the Highlanders, when they grew their cow-cow, they made much higher, big mountains, they called them, big heaps, and included a lot of compost. And what they discovered was that the heat of the compost, even though the runners of the sweet potato were burnt by the frost, the main plant was preserved, and then fresh runners would come out. You know, so it was a very interesting place to be. And there was...
1: It

0: interesting if you've got anything that you could pass on to Lockie. And I'm just going to try to squeeze Brian from Taree in before we let you go, Chris. Hello, Brian.
1: Hello, how are you?
0: Good. What's your question, Brian?
1: I had a COVID vaccination about on the 11th of the 7th, which was a Friday afternoon about 3:30. The surgeon rang me up and said, the people over the road have had COVID 4 or 5 times in the last 6 months, and she used to work up there as a nurse. I went up and had an injection, and by 6 or 7 o'clock that night, I couldn't lift my arms up. Shoulders were in agony, and I still got it. I'm still having it day and night. My ankles and my toes, from my ankles down to my toes, are just like electric shocks going through them. And unfortunately, in my left leg, I also have an ulcerated leg, which has been there for months, and that's being affected too. I'm just in agony all the time.
0: Yeah, I think you haven't been able to get any help, Brian, and just wondering if maybe Chris has any thoughts. Chris.
2: It's a tricky one, this, isn't it? Because obviously we don't know what's behind Brian's problem. And it could be that it was linked to his vaccine, but it could also be that something else has caused that, and the vaccine being given at the same time means that we're attaching some significance to a coincidence. It needs proper investigation and to find out why these things are happening. Everything's got to happen for a reason, so it needs a decent go-through to find out whether or not there's some underlying thing that's changed. Is this immunological? Is there a neuropathy, a nerve damage caused by a condition like diabetes, for example? It needs a proper investigation and a proper workup to try to get to the bottom of it.
0: All right, Brian, I don't think we'll be able to really help specifically with the problem on the radio, but maybe some more investigations if you can persuade your doctor, or maybe you want to get a second opinion. And I should just say, because Dr. Jenny has SMS to say that in Australia, the government advice is still over 65 in Australia for flu and COVID vaccinations, which is different to, I think, what's happening in the UK. Chris,
2: it is
0: always a pleasure. Thank you so much for sharing your knowledge with us tonight.
2: It's a pleasure. Thank you for everyone for your questions, thoughts, comments and attention. And we'll see you next time.
0: We will catch you then. There's Dr. Chris Smith. He is our resident science guru on Nightlife, a medical consultant in the UK, specialising in clinical microbiology and virology at Cambridge Uni, founder and managing editor of the Naked Scientist podcast and radio programs. A lot of your questions were coming in on the SMS just towards the end there. I'm very sorry that we just don't have time to answer all of those. Now, what we will have time for in a moment is to talk about the Eurovision Song Contest, always one of the highlights of the year. And there's apparently quite a bit of buzz building about Delta Goodrum's song and whether this might be the year that Australia does something truly remarkable and wins the Eurovision Song Contest. We will talk with Australia's resident expert on Eurovision in a couple of minutes' time here on Nightlife.
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0: pop anthem like that can only mean one thing. It's almost time for, well, my favourite song contest. I don't know about yours. Eurovision. That's Australia's entry. Delta Goodrum belting out Eclipse. It's creating a bit of buzz, apparently, among Eurovision fans. And some are saying she's our best chance since Dami Im came second 10 years ago. Semi-finals start in a few days. The final will be on next Sunday. So we thought we'd check in. In fact, it will be Saturday night European time, early Sunday morning Australian time. We thought we would check in with Australia's leading expert on all things Eurovision, Associate Professor Jess Carneal from the University of Southern Queensland. Hello, Jess. Welcome back to Nightlife.
1: Thank you for having me back.
0: All right. What's your take on Eclipse and Delta's song?
1: There is a huge buzz around it, actually. Last I saw in the odds, she was around fourth or fifth, and that's really quite impressive. Obviously, everything can change once we enter into the semis and whatnot, but I do think that we're actually going to make it into the grand final this year.
0: All right, because we missed out last year, didn't we?
1: We did, unfortunately, and I was really surprised because I thought that Gojo put a great performance, and everyone I was speaking to, because remember I was there, everyone I was speaking to was like, this is a great song, this is so much fun, you guys are straight through to the grand final, and then it just didn't happen.
0: Now, Philip is on the SMS saying, well, hang on, how can we win? I thought it had to be a European winner because next year it's always in the country of the winner. Haven't we got a special clause that if we do win, we'll just give it to some other country to host?
1: Not entirely give it, but we would have a co-hosting situation, kind of like what they had with Ukraine in the UK a couple of years ago, but obviously without, you know, the war and whatnot. So when we first started it, the deal was with Germany and the UK was a backup. I don't know where that currently stands, whether or not Germany still want to put their hand up for it or whether some other country will.
0: So it's a big anniversary this year. It's a big one for Eurovision, a big birthday. Tell us about it.
1: It is the 70th anniversary of the Eurovision Song Contest. So it is a massive event, a massive celebration. And it's just going to be really wonderful to and interesting also to see how they

0: they mark this. And interestingly, the 60th anniversary, which is when we started in Eurovision, was also held in Vienna in Austria. So it's kind of this nice little return after a decade back to Vienna for another big birthday celebration.
1: Now, Jess, where is Australia at in terms of our ongoing participation in Eurovision? How often is this agreement that allows us to very strangely compete in a European competition? How often is that revisited?
0: Every year is when it's revisited. We did have a short period there where we had a contract for several years, but now it's just each year we see whether or not Australia wants to participate. From what I can tell, this is going to be an ongoing participation for a while. It's really more up to SBS and the funding than anything else. I certainly think that Australia over the past 10 years has carved its own little niche into Eurovision, and they're certainly a kind of useful country to have participating in the contest for the European Broadcasting Union.
1: How are we a useful country for them?
0: Because it allows to show the global reach of the song contest. There's also quite a significant audience here that has been bolstered by participation. And even though Australia is no longer assisting the EBU with the Eurovision Asia Song Contest that's now being taken care of elsewhere, it's still a handy thing to have a quite prominent associate member of the union who's in that region to assist with things.
1: Jess Carniel is here. She's Associate Professor at the University of Southern Queensland. She is Australia's leading expert on Eurovision. So tell us a bit more about Eurovision Asia and how that's come about and what that's going to look like.
0: Well, that one apparently is starting, I believe it's later this year, in Thailand. And that's going to have, I believe, about 10 countries participating, and including people like South Korea, I think Nepal was in there, and Thailand themselves obviously is the host. We did have a deal with the EBU, or SBS and Blink TV had a deal with the EBU to try and get it off the ground, but I believe their actual words were it was too geopolitically complex, and so it had to be put to the side. They've had a lot more success this time around, and the production company that's associated with it is actually partly run and was founded by Krista Bjorkman, who was a former executive producer of the song contest, quite infamous one, who was there for many, many years shaping the contest that we've known over the past few years. So we have a very experienced team at the helm, and they've done wonders somehow diplomatically to bring together enough countries to at least give it a go.
1: I would imagine, Asia has a lot of countries where karaoke is kind of a way of life and a national pastime. I can imagine there could be absolutely huge interest in Asia with incredibly large populations too. I reckon it's going to go off. What do you think?
0: Oh, absolutely. And I think, when you look at things like K-pop and J-pop, which are massive globally, but they're really massive regionally as well, I think we're also going to be able to see these other kind of local pop music cultures. And that's what gets me really quite excited about it. The thing that I'm not quite sure how they're going to handle is the language, because Asia is really linguistically diverse. And there isn't, to my knowledge, that same kind of shared language that there is in Europe, where because of things like the United Nations and all those other kinds of institutions in Europe, it was generally French as a shared language and English as a second one. So I'm not sure how they're going to do that.
1: So in what language are they going to be saying nil point is the big question.
0: Exactly. Yeah.
1: Jess, do you see yourself getting as excited about Eurovision Asia as you have been about Eurovision itself?
0: Oh, absolutely. I think it's going to be something really quite different and new. I think one of the advantages it has is it's not bringing in the same kind of political baggage that the current Eurovision Europe has in there. So it might actually be a bit of a breath of fresh air for many fans who are getting a little bit tired of the various political machinations that are going on in Eurovision.
1: Yes, well, let's get to those because, I mean, if you know the Eurovision's history, the idea that it was set up originally to bring Europeans together, so that, you know, as part of, I guess, recovery from World War II, a way to bring the

0: countries of the continent together in a friendly way. But look, this year has been the subject of so much debate. Some countries have even boycotted the contest in protest over Israel's participation. How's that going to affect what we see if we watch Eurovision this year?
1: They're going to do their best to make sure that it doesn't affect it in any way, shape or form. But the countries that are boycotting are countries that a lot of people look forward to seeing. We've got Iceland, Ireland, the Netherlands, Spain and Slovenia. And for the 70th anniversary, it's a pretty big blow because the Netherlands have been in the song contest since the very first one. So this is the first song contest that the Netherlands are going to be missing. And I think that's really symbolically significant that the EBU hasn't been able to retain one of those original members for this great celebration. The other big blow to it is that Spain is what we call one of the big five, one of the biggest financial contributors to the contest. And so their absence as well is really quite huge. So it's been quite disruptive in many ways, and it is going to be sad not to see some of these countries that, you know, Iceland, I look forward to seeing what they pull out every year. And for them not to be there is quite sad, and it pulls away from, you know, what should be a big celebration.
0: Mm. Did the EBU give any thought to saying, Israel, you can't participate in the competition?
1: There was discussion of it, but they did refrain from having a vote. I think they voted on the idea of having a vote. And so it was decided that they wouldn't have a vote in the end. And so these countries have decided to withdraw because they wanted to have an open and transparent discussion about the impact that Israel's participation is having on the contest, which is actually really quite significant.
0: Mm. So all that aside, which country are you looking forward to seeing on stage this year the most?
1: I'm really looking forward to Estonia.
0: Why is that?
1: So they're being represented by a band called Vanilla Ninja, who actually represented Switzerland in 2005. But they are an Estonian band. And their song this year is one called Too Epic to Be True. And when I first heard it, I just got so excited because it's this wonderful kind of 80s-esque song that you could hear, you know, maybe over a montage sequence in some kind of 80s, you know, rom-com film. It was just, it's too much fun.
0: I've got a snippet of it. Let's hear it.

0: Oh, yes, it's definitely got movie vibes. So, Jess, if Delta's looking quite strong, if there's a lot of buzz, is Estonia also getting the same kind of buzz, or is that just you?
1: No, it's just me. Honestly, whenever you ask me what my favourite is, it's always going to be one that's not really anyone else's favourite.
0: So which other,
1: Eurovision.
0: Yeah, which other countries' songs are also generating buzz? Who's our competition? Which countries do we need to shoot daggers at, metaphorically?
1: Finland is just, yes, a huge buzz. Personally, I'm not quite getting it yet. This will change during the contest week after I see them performed a few times and listen to them ad nauseum. They tend to grow on me a bit, but Finland is getting massive, massive buzz.
0: All right, Finland versus Australia. And quick quiz. Are you really good with who won in each year? Because Gordon wants to know what year Norway won Eurovision.
1: Oh, Norway won... okay, it was Alexander Rybak, Fairy Tale, and that was 2007, I'm going to say.
0: Okay. I mean, you're all about the kind of the complex politics behind Eurovision, not so much running through the list of winners. But you know what you like, and you like Estonia a lot this year.
1: I do.
0: Now, Jess, you're not going this year. I know you'll be at home in your PJs, but you are going to be enjoying it as much as ever. Thank you so much for being here on Nightlife with this preview.
1: Thanks for having me again.
0: That's Associate Professor Jess Carneal, who is from the University of Southern Queensland. She is Australia's leading expert on Eurovision. So will you be getting behind it? You can be sure there will be some more Eurovision content at some point next weekend here on Nightlife. I, for one, am pretty excited in seeing whether Delta Goodrum can really take it to Finland. We have This Week in History after the latest ABC News. We're going to be talking about the 1960 U2 spy plane saga.
2: ABC News with Andrew Kaloupas. The first group of passengers taken off a cruise ship at the centre of a hantavirus outbreak have boarded a flight to Madrid from the Spanish island of Tenerife. Passengers are being removed from the vessel in small groups, taken to shore and then directly to Tenerife Airport. The outbreak on board the Dutch-flagged vessel MV Hondius has killed at least 3 people and infected 8 others since it was discovered nearly a month ago. Spain's Health Minister Monica Garcia says passengers and some crew are being disembarked under maximum safety conditions.
3: This operation requires the cooperation of 23 countries. I want to remark this. 23 countries are involved in this operation. I want to thank all the institutions, the WHO, of course. All the passengers remain asymptomatic. The entire operation is proceeding normally.
2: The Australian government has confirmed it's sending a repatriation flight to the Spanish island to collect 4 citizens and 1 permanent resident, along with a New Zealander. Those being repatriated come from New South Wales and Queensland and aren't reportedly displaying symptoms of the virus, but they will be quarantined on their return. The flight will depart Monday afternoon local time and arrive in Perth on Tuesday. The US, UK and the Netherlands are also sending their own repatriation flights to the island. The Treasurer, Jim Chalmers, says he'll be handing down a housing budget on Tuesday aimed at fixing what he's called a broken system. His National Affairs correspondent, Jane Norman.
4: The budget will include $2 billion over 4 years to fund the infrastructure needed to get housing developments off the ground. But the centrepiece is expected to be an overhaul of the capital gains tax discount and negative gearing, despite Labor ruling out changes a year ago. Jim Chalmers says the government wants to make the system fairer.
5: The status quo in housing and in tax is unfair and unacceptable.
4: Shadow Treasurer Tim Wilson says the coalition's wary.
6: On the principle of what we're seeing so far, it would be very hard to support.
4: Existing investors are expected to be grandfathered from the negative gearing changes.
2: Federal Shadow Treasurer Tim Wilson has deflected criticism of his party preferencing One Nation in the Farah by-election. He says he's seen data from booths where voters preference the independent candidate anyway. One Nation candidate, David Farley, leads the count by 14,000 votes, with more than 80% counted, a result Federal Treasurer Jim Chalmers has described as a bloodbath for the coalition. Mr Wilson says the Liberal Party needs to listen to voters.
6: Voters wanted to send a really clear message. Our job is to listen to that message, to hear it, and to understand how we have to be better if we want to regain their trust.
2: A shaky ceasefire between Iran, the US and Israel is under more pressure after two separate attacks in the Middle East. Qatar says a cargo vessel caught fire after it was hit by a drone in the Persian Gulf on Sunday morning, while Kuwait says several hostile drones entered its airspace around the same time. Washington says it's waiting on Iran to respond to a new proposal to end the war. Militants in northwestern Pakistan have detonated a car bomb at a police checkpoint and then opened fire on officers, killing at least 14 of them and wounding several others. Here's the BBC's Caroline Davis.
7: According to a police official speaking anonymously to the Reuters news agency, the militants first rammed into the police checkpoint with a car filled with explosives before entering and firing on the surviving officers. When further officers were sent, the official said, they were ambushed. Images from the aftermath shows the checkpoint reduced to rubble and burnt wreckage. Many of the officers were pulled from the debris already dead, although three were found alive and sent to hospital. The area has been cordoned off as rescue and search operations continue, the police told the BBC.
2: To sport, and Adelaide has claimed its fifth win of the AFL season, beating Richmond. Here's Corbin Middlemass.
8: Down by 10 at halftime, Adelaide dominated the third quarter with 18-7 inside 50s and kicking five unanswered goals. The surge was inspired by their captain, Jordan Dawson, who had 10 disposals and a goal in the quarter alone. Adelaide then kicked the first of the final term to make it six straight. The Tigers responded with the next two, but they never truly threatened.

0: Adelaide adding the last three of the game to win by 37 points and improve to 5-4 on the season. Corbin Middlemass, ABC Sport, Melbourne.
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2: Who will win the AI race? Has gambling become our national sport?
3: 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They've never been more important. So the one thing we'll never question is our duty to keep asking. ABC News. Keep asking.
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0: Welcome to the second hour of our program on this Sunday night. We were talking Eurovision just before the news. Jess was put on the spot and asked when Norway won. David of Mount Waverley must have just gone and done the research. Or maybe, David, you knew all this off the top of your head. But David tells us that Norway has won the Eurovision Song Contest three times, 1985, 1995, and then 2009, Alexander Rybak with Fairy Tale. David, thank you very much. It is this week in history. In just a moment, we're going back to 1960 to talk about the U2 spy plane saga. We'll find out what's been making news in rural and regional Australia. Our history quiz tonight, it's about carpets and floor coverings. We are going to go cruising in the final hour of the show. Particularly, have you heard this? Like, people who think that, or have got to retirement age, have done their sums and have thought, you know what? I like cruising and it actually might be cheaper if I just spend the next few years going from cruise to cruise. You'll meet a couple who are doing just that. They will tell you why they love it so much. And there's some new music heading your way too in the final hour of the show. Please stick around.
1: I have a dream.
2: That's one small step for man.
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8: This week in history.
0: In May 1960, at the height of the Cold War, the United States believed one of its most secret surveillance aircraft could fly so high that Soviet missiles simply couldn't touch it. But when an American U-2 spy plane was shot down deep inside Soviet territory and its pilot was captured, it triggered an international crisis that shattered trust between Washington and Moscow, derailed a major summit, and exposed just how dangerous the superpower rivalry had become. Well, tonight in This Week in History, we're looking at this U2 incident, the espionage scandal that turned a covert intelligence mission into a global diplomatic fail. Dr. Timothy Naftali is a senior research scholar in the Faculty of International and Public Affairs at Columbia University. He's also the co-author of Khrushchev's Cold War, The Inside Story of an American Adversary. Hello, Timothy. Welcome to Nightline.
9: My pleasure, Suzanne. It's great to be with you.
0: Now, before we get to the actual shoot down, how tense were relations between the U.S. and the Soviet Union this time in 1960?
9: Well, relations were tense because the Soviets were doing something one didn't expect a weaker nuclear power to do. Nikita Khrushchev, who had climbed his way up the ladder of Soviet power and defeated the two members of a troika that he had been in following Stalin's death. Khrushchev felt that the only way to contain American power was to pretend, to bluff, that the Soviets were stronger. The Americans, because they lacked, and we'll get to that, the intelligence to actually disprove Soviet claims, assumed that the Soviets were as powerful as they were.

0: it wasn't really until the Cold War ended and we got access to Soviet records. In fact, a lot of what I'm going to tell you today, tell your audiences tonight, I learned working with Alexander Fyrsenko in Soviet records. It was only after the Cold War ended that we realized the extent to which the Soviets were always weaker, always militarily and economically weaker than the West. But the Soviets put up a good face, and Khrushchev believed in the importance of deception. So one key element to the tension was that the Soviets were constantly pushing the line that they were strong enough to destroy the United States. Now, that's not to say that they intended to. They never intended to. In fact, neither of the superpowers ever did. But to understand the tension of the 50s, you have to keep in mind that one, Khrushchev believed the only way to contain American power was to scare Americans, and two, the Americans lacked the intelligence capabilities to be sure of their own superiority in military terms.
1: Oh, goodness me. Well, when you tell us that and we look back at all of the whole Cold War, we think, well, why did we do that then? We didn't need to have quite the scare that we did during the time.
0: We didn't actually. But that one of the changes that occurs, of course, after the Cold War is, in some ways, intelligence gets better. But let's talk about what happens in May of 1960, because a lot goes on, and it is a very pivotal moment for the Soviet Union and the United States.
1: Okay. So why were the Americans running these spy surveillance flights over the
0: This is a
1: USSR?
0: great, this is a great, this is an amazing story because it begins with a different fear. It begins with the fear of bombers. The United States, because of its geographical isolation, and this would be something that I think Australians would understand in a different context, but somewhat similar context. The United States had not really been threatened by a European power since the early 19th century, when the Brits took Washington briefly and burnt down the White House. And the Soviets developed intercontinental bombers. And the Americans were afraid that the Soviets would launch an airstrike with bombers, strategic bombers, on the United States. That's when the United States and Canada developed a sort of a listening system in northern Canada to protect North America from a surprise airstrike. Now, the question was, how many bombers do the Soviets have? And the Soviets were masters at deceiving the West, not just the United States, about the number of bombers they had. One of the ways that you would do it is that every May Day, May 1st, the Soviets would have this great military display in Red Square, and all the air attaches of the various NATO countries would and allied countries would sit there, and they would watch the planes go overhead, and they would count them. Well, the Soviets knew this. So what they would do is they'd take the same three planes and they would do loops around the center of Moscow. And so the air attaches kept counting these bombers and bombers and bombers. Well, there weren't more bombers. It was the same planes flying over and over again. And so the Americans, because they lacked the ability to, they didn't have the spies in the Soviet Union, they lacked the ability to really go to airfields and count the number of bombers. So the CIA developed the U-2 as a way of flying over Soviet airfields to count the number of bombers. Because the United States, by 1955, was absolutely convinced the Soviets had more bombers than they did. Well, the U-2 was the answer. And as a result of the development of the U-2, the Americans realized, oh, there's no bomber gap. And if the gap that exists is on our side, and it turned out, the Soviets had, believe it or not, only 40 bombers that were capable of reaching the United States, whereas the Americans had 1,650 bombers that were capable of reaching the Soviet Union.
1: Oh my goodness, isn't it extraordinary to think that they just didn't understand how great that difference was. So the Lockheed U-2 spy plane then that was used to determine this, that was designed to fly at altitudes of 70,000 feet, wasn't it?

0: So the idea was that it could operate safely over Soviet territory, right?
1: It could operate safely because the Soviets didn't have yet surface-to-air missiles that could knock them down. But what the Soviets had was radar. So each time an American spy plane entered the Soviet Union, the Soviets knew it. They just couldn't do anything about it. So it was provocative, but the Soviets had no defense system, and they developed jets that went high enough, but the jets' ability to go up to 70,000 feet was very short, and therefore it was a hit or miss, literally hit or miss proposition for them. So the only way they could bring down one of these U-2s was to develop a surface-to-air system strong enough with the range high enough to hit them, and ultimately they did by 1960. Now, the Americans didn't know it.
0: Did the Americans realize that the Soviets knew, had radar and could see that their spy planes were in fact crossing over the top of the Soviet Union?
1: The Americans knew it, and that's why the President of the United States had to authorize every single one of these U-2 flights. There weren't many of them. I think there were less than a dozen. But Eisenhower took them very seriously. So you ask yourself, well, why did he do it? Because the U.S. had no intelligence capability of knowing the size of the Soviet strategic arsenal. And in 1957, the Soviets surprised the world by putting up Sputnik. Now, we all think of Sputnik as this, the first satellite, which it was. But it actually meant a lot more to the Americans than that, because if the Soviets could put a satellite up in space, they could then also put a warhead on a missile. So Sputnik, while a technological achievement that had scientific importance immediately to the world and was embarrassing to the Americans, was also a sign of a Soviet jump in military technology. So the Americans, who didn't think the Soviets would be capable of creating an intercontinental ballistic missile until 1961, in 1957, they were faced with this prospect. Oh, my God, the Soviets are able to build missiles to hit us. Okay, we know they don't have enough bombers, but it's even worse if they can build a missile with a nuclear warhead.
0: This is Nightlife on ABC Radio. It's This Week in History. We're talking about the U-2 spy plane incident of 1960 with Dr. Timothy Naftali, who's a senior research scholar in the Faculty of International and Public Affairs at Columbia University. He's also the co-author of Khrushchev's Cold War, The Inside Story of an American Adversary. So can you walk us through then, Timothy, the mission itself on May the 1st, 1960, where the pilot Francis Gary Powers took off from, what his task was, and how the Soviets managed to bring it down?
1: Well, there was an election going on in the United States. The Democrats had made an argument that the Soviets were ahead in missile development. The Soviet leadership had been telling the world that they could produce missiles like sausages. And there was increasing pressure on President Eisenhower to disprove this. His Air Force concocted extremely a major worst case scenario that proposed that there would be a gap between the number of missiles the United States had and the number of missiles the Soviets would have by 1963. The idea was that the Soviets would have about 500 to 650 missiles, and the United States would only have 130. So there was a lot of pressure on the administration to disprove that the Soviets were way ahead. And Eisenhower was reluctant to send another spy mission over the Soviet Union, because he was going to meet Khrushchev with the British and the French in Paris later in the spring. The weather was bad, the U-2 spy plane that was supposed to fly in April didn't fly. And there was a lot of pressure on Eisenhower. The CIA said, look, we can do one more. Let's do one more before you go to the summit. And the CIA stupidly scheduled it for May 1st, which was, it's the major national holiday for the Soviets. And it was always embarrassing for the Soviets for these U-2s to fly, because they knew from

0: radar that they were flying. And the Soviets would always complain. They would always, you know, send a diplomatic message saying, stop flying over our territory. But Eisenhower said, okay, one more, that's fine. And the flight took off from Pakistan, from a secret air base in Pakistan. It was piloted by a man named Francis Gary Powers. Powers had flown more U-2 flights over the Soviet Union than any other pilot. He was extremely experienced. With Powers, he carried a needle which had poison at the tip. And the needle was in his jumpsuit to be used if he wished to commit suicide rather than be captured. But the CIA and the White House never expected a U-2 pilot to survive a crash. It was assumed that if anything could blow it up, the U-2 was like a glider. It was not too flimsy to fly, but it was not supposed to sustain any kind of attack. And so the assumption was, if a U-2 were in some way disabled, it would crash and would kill the pilot. So the pilots were not even instructed to kill themselves. They were given this needle, but the use of it was optional. In any case, Powers flies into the Soviet airspace, and according to his standard operating procedure, he sent a message to Washington, to the U.S. military and the CIA. The mission is a go. And then once he was over to the Soviet Union, he maintained radio silence. Near Sverdlovsk, an SS, that's a surface-to-air missile, didn't hit him directly, but blew up just behind him, destabilized the plane. Powers ejected. He had a parachute. He was given a parachute, used it, deployed. He landed, and he surprised a group of Soviet citizens. Now, what's very important to keep in mind is, even though the Soviet Union and the United States were certainly adversaries and at loggerheads, it wasn't Soviet protocol to kill the American who landed on Soviet territory. He was taken into custody and interrogated, but it wasn't Soviet protocol to kill them. So he's taken into custody. Now, when the CIA learns that the U-2 plane didn't land as it was supposed to after its flight, the U.S. assumed that it had crashed, and of course assumed that no one would have survived that. And so there was a U.S. deception operation all ready to go, a scenario all ready to go in case the U-2 was brought down. And it was to say that it was an air sampling, scientific high altitude mission that had strayed into Soviet territory because the pilot had oxygen difficulties. And so the U.S. deployed this deception to explain what had happened.
1: So was all this being made public, though, Timothy? Were the Soviets there going, hey, you know, your spy plane appeared overhead and we shot it down? I mean, why did the U.S. need to come up with this story? Was it all in the public domain?
0: The Soviet leadership said, we've shot down one of your planes. What the Soviets didn't say was that Powers was alive. So the American responded to the Soviet report. Actually, it was a report by Khrushchev himself, by this lie that it was the NASA. It was a scientific mission. Here's the delicious part of the story is the following, which is something that my co-author and I learned because we were able to get access to KGB records. And I think we're the only people to have ever reported this. We read the interrogation reports of Powers, and he was a hero. Powers, the Soviets wanted to know from Powers. They did not torture him. They said Powers was allowed to tell the Soviets. Again, the CIA had prepared him for interrogations, again, never assuming that he'd ever live to be interrogated. But he was allowed to say he worked for the CIA. He was allowed to, and he said what he was allowed to say. The Soviets said to him, how did you communicate while you were flying? Were you able to

0: communicate. And Powers lied in the beginning. He said, and he lied because he wanted the Soviets to keep him alive. And he decided that if he told the Soviets that he was not, which was the truth, that he was not in contact with CIA headquarters while he was flying over the Soviet Union, the Soviets would think they could kill him because the Americans wouldn't know that he was alive. But what he said instead was, my mother is sick, and she's going to be very worried about me, and I'm not going to answer your question about whether or not I was able to communicate with CIA while I was flying over the Soviet Union. And so the Soviets decided to tell the Americans that he was alive, and actually allowed him to write a letter to his mother.
1: Was his mother really sick?
0: No, he made that up.
1: Right.
0: But the point was that the Soviets, and he wouldn't talk to the Soviets about his radio until they showed him a picture in Pravda with a description of the fact that he was alive. So once he saw that, he continued to lie. He said to the Soviets, "No, my radio didn't work. Couldn't work." My radio, I used it when I took off, and then I couldn't use it. He didn't want to tell the Soviets the radio capability of the U-2. So he never actually told them the truth. But what he did was he tricked them into telling the world that he was alive. And so the Americans were shocked that the pilot was alive. And in fact, initially the U.S. government thought that Powers was a bit of a traitor, that he had talked. It was only later when he came back that the U.S. Interrogated him and realized, no, he wasn't a traitor. But for Eisenhower was really upset. He was concerned that Powers had given away American secrets to the Soviets.
1: We've got the Americans saying initially, oh, look, this plane, it accidentally got lost. There were some problems with the oxygen. And the Russians the Soviets for days are keeping secret the fact that they do have Powers. So how did that, was it in Pravda? Or how did Khrushchev reveal to the Americans and spring the trap, as I think Khrushchev described it?
0: He gave a speech. He gave a public speech. But the Americans got an inkling that Powers might be alive because of a Soviet diplomat who probably had too much to drink, and he was at an event at the Ethiopian embassy, and he told a Swedish diplomat, and the American ambassador overheard it. And so the Americans had a hunch that Powers might be alive, and the State Department sent a little request to the Soviets for information about, this was secret, this was not, the public didn't know this, asking the Soviets about the health of the pilot. And the Soviets, who were having trouble in their interrogation with Powers, had just gotten a note from the State Department, and they thought for sure, aha, Powers did communicate with the Americans when he was flying over the Soviet Union. That's when Khrushchev said, to hell with it, I'm going to just go public and tell the world that he's alive. But that alone didn't end the summit that was supposed to happen in Paris. When Khrushchev then made a statement about Powers, Eisenhower realized, oh my, I can't use this deception anymore. I can't pretend that this wasn't a spy mission. And Eisenhower said, and people in Washington said, Eisenhower, just say nothing. Just don't say anything. Forget it. Just don't say anything. And Eisenhower said, I can't not say something. I approved this mission. We violated Soviet airspace, which is an act of war. Of course, I did it not thinking the Soviets could bring down the plane, but they have, and they have the pilot. I have to admit that I authorized this. Otherwise, I look like I'm not in control of my own government.
1: And so he
0: admits it. Mm. Oh, he did? Oh, yeah. He admitted. No, of course he was in control. He's in complete control. No, Eisenhower, not every single one of those flights had to be personally approved by President Eisenhower, and he did. So anyway, he goes public and he says, I did it. I approved it, of course. And I approved it because I was nervous about the number of missiles the Soviet

0: it might have. I did it because I was concerned that they might want to launch a first strike against our country. And this statement by Eisenhower really annoyed Khrushchev. I think Khrushchev would have been much happier if Eisenhower said nothing. But Eisenhower was doing this because he felt the American people ought to realize and know that their president wasn't letting planes fly over the Soviet airspace without permission. So Khrushchev then took it personally and said, wait a second, I'm supposed to meet with the guy who's happy that he violated my airspace and is now taking credit for it? So that's what, it's this personal dimension which leads to the breakup of the summit meeting in 1960. If Eisenhower said nothing, maybe the summit would have gone off as planned. Who knows? We'll never know. But Khrushchev took really personally when Eisenhower said that he had approved this mission.
1: How did that affect their working relationship for the rest of the time that they were both in power?
0: Well, they didn't meet. They had had a decent working relationship because Khrushchev had come to the United States in 1959 and had been hosted by Eisenhower, and the meeting had gone very well. No, they didn't meet again, but Khrushchev really wanted some kind of detente with the United States, and so sent messages to John F. Kennedy soon after he was elected, saying, let's meet, or let's at least have a dialogue. So Khrushchev was very interested in meeting with the United States. Now, the missile gap that the Americans feared would not be resolved until the Americans developed a spy satellite, because a spy satellite could give you the coverage that you needed of the Soviet Union. The U-2s could only really cover about 8.5% of the part of the Soviet Union that was strategically capable of hosting ICBMs. All you needed, you needed a lot of things to have an intercontinental ballistic missile, but you needed a railroad. So there was no way that the U-2s could give the coverage of the of potential Soviet missile bases as it did for air bases. So the U-2 alone was never going to resolve the question of the missile gap. But once the U.S. had a satellite, they realized, oh, my God, there's a gap. But again, it's in our favor. And the U.S. was way ahead of the Soviets in intercontinental ballistic missiles. And that's what leads to the Cuban Missile Crisis, because the Soviets realized the only way we're going to make the Americans squirm and make them fear us and therefore contain them is if we put missiles in Cuba, because we don't have enough missiles to launch from the Soviet Union.
1: That's right. They're not scared of us as we are, but we go stick some close to them. Maybe they will be. Yeah, I want you just to tell us, Timothy, about France's Gary Powers and actually getting out of the Soviet Union, because presumably the Soviets didn't just hand him over freely and go, here, have him back.
0: No, the Soviets, they exchanged him for a former sleeper agent, an agent who had been living in the United States under false identity, and so they exchanged the United States and the Soviet Union negotiated this spy exchange, which took place in Berlin, between East Berlin and West Berlin. The exchange was done over a made over a bridge, the Gleinecke Bridge, and Powers was returned for a Soviet agent who had been in captivity in the United States. Powers came home and initially wasn't treated very well. I mean, he wasn't hurt by the U.S. government, but he was under a lot of suspicion. And unfortunately, he didn't live long enough. He died in a helicopter crash in Los Angeles. He didn't live long enough for the information about his real heroism in Soviet records to become public. But he actually outfoxed the Soviets and didn't reveal much of anything and provoked them, I think, to reveal the fact that he was alive.
1: If anyone saw the 2015 film Bridge of Spies, that is basically a story about a Brooklyn attorney who enters into negotiations for the release of Gary Powers. Karen in Mullumbimby was saying, is there a movie about this? It's a fascinating story. Well, that's one of the movies that's been certainly made about it.

interesting. Another one of my texters, Timothy, says, this is Liz in Melbourne, says, I went out with one of the U2 pilots who were out here in 1963 based at Point Cook, because, yeah, the U2s were also based, or some of them were based in Australia for a while. So, Timothy, just, you know, in practical terms, what kind of significance in

0: and we've been learning from American records all along.
1: Timothy, thank you so much for being our guest here on Nightlife tonight.
0: My pleasure. It was fun.
1: Dr. Timothy Naftali is a senior research scholar in the Faculty of International and Public Affairs at Columbia University. He's also the co-author of Khrushchev's Cold War, The Inside Story of an American Adversary. And I thought perhaps it might be appropriate to go out with a U2 song. This is I Still Haven't Found What I'm Looking For. Actually, that is maybe not the version I want to play. Let me just grab you a different version. Yes, this is the one. Here we go. YouTube, I Still Haven't Found What I'm Looking For.

0: You are having an outage on the radio tomorrow morning. So it starts at midnight your time, which will be just after our program ends, and just as the overnights program with Francis Leach tonight is starting. So if you are in Wagen and come midnight your time, you want to keep listening, the alternatives for you are TV Channel 25, and you can also tune to ABC Listen to keep to listen to overnights with Francis Leach. So I'll try and remember to give you a warning a bit closer to the time as well. So that's for those of you Wagen, Western Australia, an outage starting at midnight your time.
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0: It is time to welcome back to Big Country Small World the wonderful Annie Brown, rural reporter at ABC Goulburn Murray in Wodonga. Hey Annie, welcome back.
1: Hey Suzanne, good to be back. Good to be back.
0: Now, look, poor South Australia. Apparently there's not only mice numbers that are booming, but locusts starting to swarm as well. Is it the end of days for South Australia?
1: It's a bit biblical in South Australia at the moment, unfortunately, yeah. So people might have been hearing these reports about we're seeing mice plague numbers get back up there in Western Australia and South Australia at the moment. I know I've been working on a couple of stories over here in Victoria and New South Wales, Suzanne, that are all about the boom in bunny numbers as well. So we've got all these pest animals sort of plaguing all around the place at the moment. And in South Australia, they're seeing locusts come back. In the Riverland District in particular, so down in Renmark, they've reported seeing high numbers of locusts in their paddock, on the roads and everywhere in recent days. Here's a little bit from a Loxton North farmer talking about the locusts that he's been seeing.
2: Yeah, so I was out in the paddock Saturday morning and, around 8 a.m, and that's when I first started to notice them. We did have a northerly wind, didn't give it much thought until, they got thicker and thicker as the morning progressed. And then obviously just working on the assumption that the Central Australia being green and lush, ideal breeding grounds, and conditions for the hoppers. So I'm assuming they just came in from there. I think it'd be at least 15 years since we had a decent locust plague where we had to go out and spray bands of locusts. That's quite a while ago. So, I think we're just going to have to monitor. Otherwise, hopefully we just keep getting the wind, some good southerlies and blow them back from where they came from.
1: That's Loxton North farmer Tom Felke there.
0: So blow them back to where they came from, though, Annie. Who gets the locusts in that case?
1: Well, New South Wales, maybe across to WA. I mean, South Australia's quite strategically placed there a bit. It can blow them any direction, really, can't they? But I think New South Wales is what he's talking about there. Mm-hmm. Yeah.
0: So when the first signs of locust swarms start occurring, what can farmers and authorities actually do about it?
1: Well, so I did read this in this article that the South Australian Rural Reporters put together. This South Australian Plague Locust Commissioner, yes, that's a job, says that the department is not categorising the current locust migration as an outbreak, but it's not off the table. So right now they're still monitoring it and so still looking at those numbers. I did a bit more sort of digging on locusts for you, Suzanne. So the last outbreak of the Australian plague locust in South Australia, like Tom mentioned there, was 2010, so 16 years ago now, and it required $12.8 million in government funding for chemical spray in the Riverland and mid-north in the state there. So it's a big problem. And they eat everything. So people might be thinking, what's the problem with locusts? They go through crops and they eat and destroy and they're terrible and they swarm and it's disgusting. But I also was curious about, what is a locust opposed to a grasshopper? Did you know the difference? I didn't know the difference between
0: I know I learned it last year when we were doing an excellent series on different insects, I've forgotten already, so you've got to tell me.
1: So they are, so a locust is a grasshopper, but it's a grasshopper that turns into a locust due to overcrowding caused by rapid population growth, usually after a drought or followed by heavy rain. And that crowding triggers a physical contact amongst them, releases serotonin in their brains and causes them to change colour and swarm, basically. So it's like a crowd mentality.

0: hospitality sort of chaos, and they just go mad.
1: Yeah. Not very fun, are they? I mean, I've lived on a farm in the mid-north of South Australia for a while, Annie, back in the 90s, and I'm pretty sure we had quite a few locusts around that time. I remember they would end up everywhere. I remember having a shower and looking down and going, oh, there's a locust in the shower with me.
0: Gross. Yeah, they're not fun. And, yeah, add it to the list of things that are sort of plaguing and swarming at the moment.
1: Yeah, there we go. Annie Brown is here, rural reporter at ABC Goulburn Murray, based in Wodonga. Now, this is a very sad story, Annie. You've been very much at the centre of a few national stories at the moment. Of course, we had the Farah by-election yesterday, but people will know, of course, of the terrible loss of two police officers after they were shot by Desi Freeman. That also happened in your area, and but the two officers were remembered in a really nice way this week.
0: Yeah, so it's bittersweet, I guess. Like, so Porepunkha, as you know, I know you've been up there, Suzanne, it's a beautiful little town in the sort of foothills of Mount Buffalo in the Alpine region in the northeast of Victoria. And this time of year in autumn, it's particularly beautiful. It's well known for its autumnal leaves and beautiful bright colours everywhere. And the winery up there, Feathertop Winery, that was the police forward command post during the initial stages of searching for Desi Freeman. They're at the end of their vintage, and they had the idea to have the last sort of picking day for everyone to come volunteer and come do some grape picking, and then take those grapes and turn it into a wine that would be used as a fundraiser for Police Legacy, which is the charity non-for-profit group that looks after, families of police officers who have been injured on the job or sadly killed in the line of duty as well. So I got to go to the grape picking, and it was a beautiful day. Like, you're out in the sun in this autumnal vineyard picking wine grapes, and the volunteers who turned up, there was about 50 or so, was a real collection of local police officers and just local members of the Porepunkha community. And they were all together talking, having a bit of a joke and a laugh, but also talking about what had happened. A lot of those police officers there were first responders on August 26 when two of their colleagues were killed in the line of duty. So there was a lot of emotion, a lot of grief still happening, and a lot of tears as well in the vineyard. I did get the chance to talk to Detective Sergeant Chris Hill while we're in the vines. He was a very close colleague of Neil Thompson, one of the officers who was killed. Here's a little bit of what he had to say.
2: Well, look, the day was very difficult, obviously. But like I said before, we certainly think about August 26 every time we drive down the road outside the winery here, and hit the roundabout at Porepunkha. You can't not, and I expect that'll be the way for the rest of our lives. So, yeah.
3: Can you tell us a little bit about Neil?
2: Well, he'd be laughing at me now. look, he was a great friend. He loved the outdoors. He'd be helping here today, particularly if there was some wine on offer. He was looking forward to life after his career, but he was also he wasn't backwards in coming forwards about how much he was going to miss working with us and the other boys in the unit. So we miss him a lot.
0: That's Detective Sergeant Chris Hill there, Suzanne.
1: Yeah, talking about Neil Thompson, and the other police officer who was killed on that day was Vadim Dewart Hotart, August 26 last year. So in terms of the grapes that were picked, what's the whole process? I assume there wasn't wine made, during the week. That takes a while, doesn't it? So when will the wine actually come to fruition?
0: I did meet a few lovely ladies who were volunteering there who said that they would take their shoes off and crush it with their feet if it was needed. The winery owner there said it'll take about a year and a half before the wine will be ready. It'll be a Shiraz Cabernet blend if anyone likes red wine. So it's still a year or so away before we'll actually have the final product. But hopefully it could maybe become an annual event. There was talks of maybe having a bit of a plaque or something at the winery to sort of commemorate those lives lost as well. But it was a lot of grief and a lot of people trying to sort of take those first steps, I think, in moving forward.
1: It sounds like a beautiful way to do it. And Annie, did you take part in the picking? I know you were there to report, but did you get to pick a few too?
0: I picked a little bit. The vineyard, I should also say, in true Paul Punker fashion, was on the side of like a 30-degree sloped hill. It was pretty steep. So there was a few people who weren't volunteering to go right up to the end, but I did sort of hike up the mountain a bit there to get to the end of the vineyard because you had this beautiful view of Mount Buffalo as well. It's so incredible. We did an online story as well if people want to have a look at what Paul Punker looks like in autumn right now. It's very nice.
1: And is grape picking difficult?
0: Not really. It's just like, you know, you've got a pair of snippers and, you know, it's a lot of bending and, you know, leaning and squatting, that sort
1: right.
0: of thing.
1: So you take them off in the bunch?
0: Yeah, you just prune it. It's just snipping it off and, you know, putting in a bucket and then carrying the bucket back down to the end of the road.
1: Yeah, you found it very easy by the sounds of it, Annie.
0: Look, I'm a natural grape picker. Yeah. Very good at it.
1: All right, Annie Brown is here. And Annie, I mean, you were just saying, but I mean, I have worked in that area and you've got the mountains going up. You know, you've got Mount Buffalo, Mount Beauty. It must be just a beautiful time. Have you got lots of colours?
0: Oh, yeah. It's so nice up here. I love autumn up here in the northeast of Victoria. It's just orange, yellow, red everywhere you look. And we've had a bit of rain in February as well. So a lot of the hills, those rolling green hills are back. So we've got this beautiful sort of lushness about the place as well. I was just out in Grania in the Upper Murray not long ago, a couple of days ago, and at an alpaca farm looking at 150 alpacas. And it's so nice up here this time of year, Suzanne. I love it. But yeah.
1: Now, it wouldn't be an Annie Brown Big Country Small World without a cute story about an animal or perhaps a giant vegetable to finish us off. What have you got for us today?
0: And I also love talking about how great the northeast of Victoria is. And so we'll stay up here. We're going to go to Toowonga Primary School in the Kiwa Valley. It's a tiny little school that has, I think, 57 students all up. It's at the foothills of Mount Beauty, which is a great name for any mountain. And they had their second annual giant pumpkin growing competition last week. And the competition started last year as just like a bit of a fun activity to get the kids involved in learning how to grow food and those sort of things. But it actually branched out of the school and they got entries this year from people who don't attend the school or have kids at the school. So it's gone totally into the community as well. They got a bunch of pumpkins, but the winner, drum roll, was 156 kilograms.
1: Oh my goodness.
0: It was massive. It was grown by the Gentile family, so mum, dad and two of the kids who attend the school. This is mum Rachel talking about their winner, their champion pumpkin.
4: My husband and really my two youngest children, my 9 and 10-year-old, we nurtured our little baby. We planted her Penny the Pumpkin. We planted her in our front yard at home, just at our residential block. In November, I think the first week of November last year, the kids took lots of pride in watering her every second or third day and just held off watering when it was raining. And she even had a little roof growing over her to just beat that first frost that we've already had up here. Not giving away too many secrets, but I think there's some little tips in growing a 156 kilo giant pumpkin. Our family giant pumpkin only reached 48 kilos last year. We gave it a little bit more love this year, and yeah, it showed. Yeah,
0: so big improvement.
1: That love really paid off. Now, what about the competition? Was it fierce? I mean, did you have anything coming in anywhere near the size of Penny?
0: So I saw a few photos. I didn't get the full listing rundown of all the entries. It was a bit casual. But I did see a photo of some of the pumpkins rolled out on the front lawn at the school there. There were some pretty big ones. Like I was surprised that, you know, Penny was obviously the biggest. It was quite clear. She was a clear winner. But there was some that were still in the 100-kilo range, definitely. I did ask them a bit about what they're going to do with 156-kilo pumpkin once it's been awarded its prize. They don't make pumpkin soup for everyone, sadly, Suzanne. I know. They also don't hollow it out and turn it into a boat, which I know they do somewhere, I think up in the Snowy Mountains. They do like a pumpkin boat competition.
1: Really?
0: Maybe there's going to be someone out there who knows more about that, but I swear.

0: I've seen something about like giant pumpkins being hollowed out.
1: Okay, if you can help us with a story about that, 1-300-800-222. So what are they going to do with Penny then?
0: They fed her to the cows.
1: Oh!
0: Apparently they don't taste very good either, these giant vegetables, because they're
1: all like a very pedestrian end for an award-winning pumpkin, though, doesn't it?
0: I know. After months and months of looking after her, nurturing her.
1: Well, if it doesn't taste any good, I guess you don't want the soup.
0: But I'm inspired. I want to try and grow a giant pumpkin. So it's a particular kind of variety you've got to get. You can't just like sing to a regular pumpkin. Apparently you've got to get like a particular kind of seed and grow it as big as you can. They take a lot of water, apparently.
1: And do you think you'll be allowed to enter, Annie?
0: Well, if anyone from Toowonga can enter, I don't know why I can't enter. I mean... Because I did say, I was like, oh, so people who don't have kids at the school can enter? And they're like, yeah, of course. And I was like, okay, that's all I need to hear.
1: All right, she's put you all on notice. Annie Brown is going to be a contender in next year's giant pumpkin competition. Hey, thank you so much, Annie. Always a pleasure.
0: Thanks, Suzanne.
1: There's Annie Brown, rural reporter at ABC Goulburn Murray in Wodonga.
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1: Well, Annie was talking about picking grapes. Marion in Leichhardt says, I picked grapes in a tiny Gallo-Roman village in the Brain area of France in 1978. There were fossils amongst the vines. It was wonderful, says Marion. It does sound lovely. TD on the Central Coast says, always interested to hear from Annie in Wodonga, our old stomping ground of 28 years. Now living north of Sydney on the coast, I thoroughly miss the turning of the leaves in Albury and Victoria's northeast and the glorious towns and villages. Every Australian should visit to see the sights at this time. And I too have a very soft spot for northeast Victoria and southern New South Wales. And I think I've figured out... the boat pumpkin that Annie was just referring to. A couple of years back, about this time 2 years ago, a bloke named Adam became, quote, this is according to the ABC News article I found, quite possibly the first person to float down a giant pumpkin in the Tumut River. His friend Adam Farkason had grown a 407 kilo pumpkin, which puts Penny the pumpkin absolutely to shame. And so then his mate Adam hollowed the thing out, popped it into the water, and apparently he went down about a mile down the Tumut River. There are some lovely photos. It looks like it made quite a craft, actually. So that's that. Now, we have a history quiz coming up after the latest ABC News. I was trying to create a quiz about carpets for you, but I just couldn't quite find enough carpet questions. So we've compromised. Our history quiz tonight, floors, floor coverings. There's a carpet question or two involved. But other things that happen on floors, under floors, floor coverings, all based in history, of course. So if you think that this is the kind of quiz for you, I would love you to give me a call on 1-300-800-222 for the floors, carpets, floor coverings history quiz. You could win a black magnet. You could win a regular. The colour of the magnets this year. Can't even remember. Anyway, ring.
5: ABC News with Andrew Kaloupis. Several Australians aboard a hantavirus-stricken cruise ship will be flown home in the coming day on a repatriation flight from the Spanish island of Tenerife. Harry Buttenshaw reports.
6: The outbreak on board the MV Hondius was discovered just under a month ago and has since claimed three lives while infecting several others. The vessel is now anchored off the coast of Tenerife off West Africa, where authorities are working to safely transport passengers to shore. Several countries, including the US, UK and the Netherlands, are sending chartered repatriation flights to collect their citizens. Australia's charter flight will collect four citizens and one permanent resident who live in New South Wales and Queensland, along with one person from New Zealand. The Australian government says the passengers are currently healthy and will be quarantined when they arrive in Perth on Tuesday.
5: The Director General of the World Health Organization, Tedros

0: Senator Hannum Gabrielsis is in Tenerife. He says the operation to disembark the passengers is going very well and that the hantavirus situation is not another COVID.
1: The last death from the current outbreak was on May 2nd, so we haven't recorded any death after that. And as you know, there were a number who were evacuated and disembarked. And that's also good news. We hope there will not be any death, but we will monitor strictly.
0: The federal government looks set to ignore calls for changes to gas export taxation ahead of Tuesday's budget. Calls have been increasing in recent months for the implementation of a 25% tax on gas exports, led by the Greens and several independent MPs. Treasurer Jim Chalmers says he understands the arguments people are making for the tax, but says the government has other priorities as the global fuel crisis continues to play out.
2: It's not something that we've been contemplating because, as I said, there are good reasons to prioritise supply and reservation. That's taken a lot of work. You know, it's all hands on deck supplying as much fuel as we can for Australian motorists and for Australian industry. That's the priority.
0: Pakistan's Prime Minister Shahbaz Sharif has condemned a suicide attack on a security post in the country's northwest, which killed 15 police officers. The BBC's Anbarasan Etharajan reports.
3: This was the latest attack in Pakistan's border province of Khyber Pakhtunkhwa, part of a wave of militant activity that has strained relationship between Islamabad and neighbouring Afghanistan. Pakistani officials said a vehicle loaded with explosives was driven into the security post in Bannu before the attackers opened fire on officers. An official said more than 100 insurgents were involved in the assault. An Islamist alliance, Ittihad al-Mujahideen, said it carried out the attack.
0: Almost 40 people have been killed in another day of intense Israeli strikes in southern Lebanon. Seven people, including at least two women, were killed when Israel hit a residential building in the town of Saksakia. In response, Hezbollah has launched rockets and drones into northern Israel and against Israeli troops. Queensland police say the Ethical Standards Command is investigating the death of a man who fell from a hotel balcony near Brisbane's CBD. May Argent with more.
4: Officers were called to the hotel in Spring Hill following reports a wanted person had been sighted. An 18-year-old male wanted by police was found on the sixth floor of the building. Police say he attempted to flee via the balcony to a lower level but fell and sustained serious injuries. Acting Chief Superintendent Simon Taylor says the man died at the scene.
5: First aid, which included CPR, as you can imagine, considering what we're discussing, very confronting.
4: Three other people were taken into custody in relation to property crime offences.
0: To sport, and in the NRL, Penrith has remained on top of the ladder with an entertaining victory over Canberra. Andrew Moore with the details.
6: The first half was a great game of footy with teams exchanging tries. Penrith scored first through Blaze Talangi. Canberra hit back through Ethan Sanders. Then Penrith through Talangi again. Canberra through Sebastian Chris. And then before half-time, Casey McLean for Penrith. They also scored 2-1 in the second half. And in the end, Penrith wins 30 points to 18 before a crowd of 18,018. Earlier in Melbourne, the Storm broke a 7-game losing streak by beating the West Tigers handily 44-16, and importantly, Cam Munster returned to form with a bang for the Storm. Andrew Moore, ABC Sport, Canberra.
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7: Who will win the AI race? Has gambling become our national sport?
8: Questions. They've never been more important. So the one thing we'll never question is our duty to keep asking. ABC News, keep asking.
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11: Yes, I am your microphone attendant tonight, here attending the microphone for the next couple of hours. On Nightlife, we have our history quiz coming up momentarily. I'm going to give you question one right now so you texters can start texting and you can decide whether you want to play. This is question one. Being banned from meeting him by her brother,

0: Cleopatra was smuggled into a carpet and delivered in it to meet who? In a famous anecdote written about by the Roman historian Plutarch. Cleopatra rolled herself up in a carpet and was delivered in it to meet who? If you know, 1-300-800-222. If you're playing via the text, 0467-922-702. Oh, thank you, Amanda, for the reminder. The magnets, I had a complete mental blank, couldn't remember what colour our magnets were this year. Sage. Lockie said they were olive, but when Amanda said, oh, I think they were sage, then I remembered that we had actually sat down and had quite a debate amongst the team about what particular shade of green the magnets were, and I was very, very determined that they were sage. So there's a sage magnet in it for you if you're the winner. We've got a Gardening Australia mag plus an Organic Gardener mag. We also have the opportunity to win a black magnet if you can get 10 questions correct in a row. And, of course, there is the glory and the joy in the sheer participation of being part of the history quiz.
1: The question and answer program everyone enjoys.
2: I would say yes.
3: That's right.
4: That's right.
5: Here are the questions.
0: Tony and Preston, you can kick us off tonight.
6: Hi, Suzanne. Is there a theme to tonight's history quiz? Because I had to tune out for a little bit before the before it kicked in.
0: Did you tune out, like literally turn the radio off, or did you just, you know, your eyes glazed over and you just did not hear what I was saying?
6: No, I was transferring from the AM-only radio made in 1974 in my living room to the Sony clock radio made in the 90s in the spare bedroom.
0: All right.
6: I had to, like, have it off for a minute. So I'm sorry, Suzanne, I didn't catch every single word you said tonight.
0: I know. Look, if the ratings people do call you, though, make sure you put down every single minute.
6: Okay,
0: the theme is, this is because, Joni, a few weeks ago, I don't know if you were listening, we had quite the discussion about carpets one night when I was filling in for Phil, and I did say I would attempt a history quiz on carpets. I couldn't quite get a history quiz altogether about carpets. Greta stepped in. We're giving you a history quiz about floors, and
6: cool.
0: There's a couple of carpets involved in that.
6: All right.
0: Question one, being banned from meeting him by her brother, Cleopatra was smuggled into a carpet and delivered in it to meet whom? In a famous anecdote written about by the Roman historian Plutarch.
6: Well, it's got to be Caesar, right?
0: It was Caesar.
6: Nice.
0: And apparently it was actually more of a bed sack, whatever that might be, than a carpet. But the carpet story is the one that has survived because it's a bit sexier than a bed sack, isn't it? Whatever a bed sack is.
6: Bed sack.
0: Cool. I don't know what a bed sack would be.
6: Yeah, we should bring that back.
0: Yeah, sounds like we all need one. All right. This is an easy one to ease you further in, Joni. Which decorative art style adorned many of the floors in both private homes and public buildings in ancient Rome?
6: Decorative art style.
0: Yes.
6: Mosaic?
0: Mosaic, obviously.
6: Nice.
0: Okay. And I have one more ancient Rome question in this section, Joni. Question three. And this is back to Julius Caesar. As he was assassinated, Caesar was said to have fallen to the floor directly in front of a statue of whom?
6: I'm guessing it's something poetic. So like a Roman god of some kind, Jupiter?
0: No. It was
6: okay.
0: Not. It's not quite
6: just
0: that poetic.
6: A vaguely Roman thing I've heard of. All right.
0: Hey, thanks, Joni. Nice to talk to you. Let's talk to Stuart in Victor Harbour. Hi, Stuart.
7: I thought it was Richard Burton that actually imagined.
0: I've never seen the film. Did you watch it back in the day?
7: No, I thought it was original footage. Yeah, I know. I didn't see it. It was with Liz Taylor. I think it was one of the. Apparently, she made it so difficult that it took a long time to produce. It was very difficult to manage or something.
0: Mm. You know what these stars are like, Stuart.
7: I guess. After your performance of that poor guy there with just missing that moment in the radio, yeah, I do, Suzanne.

0: Low ratings.
1: Harry in the Bay has it. Ray in the Bay also has the answer to this one.
0: Okay. I don't quite get the seat when Caesar's assassinated.
1: Okay, so there he is. He's falling on the floor. The knives are going in, and he fell in front of a statue of who? Who also, by the way, gave his name to the building in which Caesar was killed.
0: Oh, well, it's going to be something to do with flooring. Oh, he's on the floor. That's what
1: he's on the floor. That's the link.
0: He's actually the floor covering.
1: He became it.
0: I guess he did. What do they call that? Because he was killed in where the senators hang up. They stabbed him to death there. Brutus et tu. What do they call that? I'll go Parliament House.
1: You think there was a statue of Parliament House?
0: There's actually a statue of someone.
1: Yeah, no. So it's a statue of someone, and this person also gave their name to the building in which Caesar was assassinated.
0: Gotcha. Oh, righto. That's a bit pure. I thought Caesar was the first. I'll go. Mr. McClay.
1: Also Calvin. Not Mr. McClay.
0: No. See you later.
1: Stuart. Yes, Annette in Perth, you know who this was as well. It is a figure from ancient Rome. Very much, probably not one of the better known ones. Let's see if George in Fremantle knows. If you'd like to be part of our floor coverings, carpets history quiz tonight, 1-300-800-222. Hey, George.
2: Hi, Suzanne. I hope you had a happy Mother's Day.
1: Oh, yeah, it was nice. It was.
2: They look around once a year, don't they? So yes. You can make the most of them.
1: Well, in my case, I get my birthday and Mother's Day sort of 3 or 4 days apart, so it's convenient. I can just, demand. They roll everything up into one. So
2: that's bad planning, isn't it?
1: I mean, it works in our house because I really have to encourage them to make the effort. So when I say, look, you can cross off Mother's Day and my birthday, or I say, if they don't want to make me a cake, I'm like, come on, it's Mother's Day and my birthday. That guilts them into action. But anyway, they did well. They did very well. George.
2: Run this past me again. I didn't quite understand the question.
1: All right. So imagine Caesar. He's just been stabbed. He's falling onto the floor. And apparently he slumps against a pedestal which has a statue on it. Someone who was definitely not a friend of his. Who was this statue of?
2: Someone who wasn't a friend of his. Good question. Can't say that it rings too many bells. It's a statue of a god or something. Is it that? I mean,
1: someone who's not a friend, someone who was around at the time. All right, it's not a god, and it's a rival.
2: I think they might be here or not.
1: No, and the person also gave their name to the building in which Caesar was murdered.
2: I thought he was murdered in the Senate.
1: The main Senate house was actually being rebuilt at the time, so they were going somewhere else that day. Yes.
2: Fuck yes, you've done your homework, haven't you?
1: Greta did her homework in this case.
2: Oh, sorry, who did it?
1: Greta, who wrote a lot of the quiz tonight.
2: It's her fault, is it? I just can't think. So it's a statue of a person, that's what I'm getting at.
1: Yeah. So look, you want an ancient Roman who was enemies with Caesar?
2: I think he probably had lots of them, didn't he? Didn't he have half the Senate was against him?
1: Yeah, so. I think that's why he ended up getting stabbed 23 times.
2: Yeah. No, look, I don't know. I can't even think of an appropriate answer, unfortunately. Mm.
1: All right. Thanks, George.
2: Thanks. Anyway, see you later.
1: Bye. Jane knows the answer. So does Ed in Perth. So does Alan in Queensland. Samuel in Canberra is a first-time caller. Hi, Samuel. Welcome.
3: Hello. How are you?
1: Yeah, I'm doing very well, Samuel. Do you know whose statue this was that Julius Caesar fell to the floor in front of when he was being stabbed?
3: Fell to the floor in front of?
1: Yes.
3: We're guessing. That took me off guard.

0: So I have to pass on that. Thank you.
1: No worries. Samuel, thank you so much for trying the history quiz out tonight. Trev in Surfers Paradise, what about you?
2: What about me?
1: Well, do you know who this Roman was? An enemy of Caesar's, who Caesar fell to the floor in front of a statue of.
2: God, you're talking enemies, and the only two I know, and it's just from a very inaccurate play about the matter, was Julius Caesar. I think, and this, he had two enemies, Brutus and Cassius. I think Cassius was the one, but that is just a very uneducated guess from an uneducated man.
1: I think Cassius was definitely an enemy, and I think he took part in the stabbing, but he did not have a statue that Caesar front of. Thank you.
2: I know it wasn't Wally Lewis.
1: Definitely not Wally Lewis. Thanks, Trev. Warren in Paran. G'day, Warren. Warren.
3: Hello.
1: Hello. Do you know who this Roman was that there was a statue of that Caesar fell to the floor in front of as he was being stabbed?
3: Yep. I have to go back to year 12 or year 11 or whenever I was studying this, and it was Pompey the Great.
1: Yes, Pompey the Great, indeed. I'm sure Caesar, if he could have arranged it better, really wouldn't like to have been slumping to the floor dying in front of a statue of Pompey the Great. But anyway.
3: No.
1: Question four, Warren. Our history quiz tonight is themed around its carpets, its floors, its floor coverings. So we'll see what comes up. Question four, which king of Israel was said to have been the recipient of a magic carpet created for him by the Queen of Sheba?
3: Created for him for what?
1: Which king of Israel was said to have been the recipient of a magic carpet created for him by the Queen of Sheba?
3: Oh, God. That is going to stump me. And once again, I get one question and then bow out. Thanks, Suzanne.
1: You've moved us along, Warren, and for that, many people will be grateful. Okay, thanks, sir. Thanks. Yes, Amanda. Yes, Harry in the Bay, Ray in the Bay, Adrian, Maria, Eric. You're all on top of that. Jim in Banksia Park. Good evening, Jim.
4: Good evening, Suzanne.
1: Now, Jim, which king of Israel was said to have been the recipient of a magic carpet created for him by the Queen of Sheba?
4: As I said to Lockie at the start, I think I'll be floored by the first question.
1: Nice one.
4: I have no idea. I'll say Nebuchadnezzar.
1: No, not that one. Thanks, Jim. Thanks.
4: Good night.
1: Lorenzo in Fulham Gardens.
5: Hello, Suzanne.
1: Hello, Lorenzo.
5: Can I just quickly say, Suzanne, Greta, if you're listening, stop making the quiz so hard, please.
1: Oh, well, I think most of the rest of the questions are relatively easy.
5: Okay.
1: Yeah. Oh,
5: that's good to hear.
1: Yeah, yeah, relatively so. I'm the one who often makes them hard. Yeah.
5: And, yes, that's
1: and I,
5: right.
1: Sometimes I look at Greta's quiz, wow, this is too easy, and I make them harder. And then Lockie has to restrain me sometimes. Like, that's too hard. Anyway.
5: Yes, no, you definitely do make some tough questions. Yeah.
1: Right, Lorenzo, which king of Israel was said to have been the recipient of a magic carpet created for him by the Queen of Sheba?
5: I, Suzanne, would not have a clue, so good night to you, happy Mother's Day, and ciao to everyone.
1: You don't have a guess for me, Lorenzo?
5: No, not an area of knowledge that I have, so couldn't even guess.
1: Okay,
5: sorry.
1: Thanks, Lorenzo.
5: Thanks, see ya.
1: Bye. Lorella, that's it. Robin, yes. Annette in Perth. Alan in Cumnock. You all know the correct answer on this one too. David in Mount Cola. David.
6: Yeah, hi, Zim.
1: Hi.
6: Hi.
1: Which king of Israel could this have been?
6: Oh, I think it was me, King David.
1: Oh, it wasn't King David though.
6: Oh, no.
1: That was the other one.
6: Okay.
1: The other famous one.
6: Yeah. No worries.
1: Thanks, David. Yes, a few of you were saying David on the SMS too. Barbara in Falconbridge. Hi, Barbara.
7: Oh, gosh. I had this silly idea of saying Aladdin.
1: Was Aladdin a king of Israel?
7: No. So well, I've changed my mind, but I'm trying to think of a king's name. John.
1: Not John.
7: No, I knew that didn't sound very Israeli, did it?
1: You'll know this. It's a famous one. You'll know it when you hear it, Barbara, I promise.
7: Probably something like Canute or something.
1: I think Canute was one of the Danish kings who went to England, maybe.
7: Oh, I'm not very good on... I love you and I like the history quiz, but some parts of history I'm really bad at, including this part, apparently.
1: Don't worry. Someone will get it and then we'll be on to some hopefully easier questions. 1-300-800-222 is Jono in Gindi. Is it Jono?
8: Yeah, that's me. Do you even know where Gindi is?
1: No, I don't.
8: Central Queensland. It's south of Emerald.
1: Okay.
8: About 40k south of Emerald, little tiny place. Tennis club, school, not much else.
1: It's a part of Australia I need to get to. Is up outback Central Queensland. It's missing from my list at the moment.
8: Black soil country. We grow lots of agriculture, and we've got a big dam here that feeds water to, grow lots of stuff.
1: Now, can you guess a king of Israel for us? Not David, definitely not John, who was said to have been the recipient of a magic carpet created for him by the Queen of Sheba.
8: Mate, I was with David, but then the only other king I can think of is Solomon, but I'm not sure that's correct.
1: Solomon is the correct answer.
8: Oh, no way.
1: It was Solomon who got there. I mean, look, probably it didn't happen. Probably there wasn't there wasn't a magic carpet. Yes, the legend has it though that it was delivered to Queen Solomon by the Queen of Sheba. Well done, Joy. That is your first. You're a first time caller, aren't you?
8: Well, I called years and years ago because this has been on for a long time. But not in recent times.
1: Mm. Well, I'll give you some first time caller applause anyway. If you really haven't been here for that long. Anyway. Okay, question five. A black and white checkerboard-style floor is the signature flooring for the temples and meeting places of which fellowship that dates back to the 18th century?
8: Which fellowship back to the 18th century?
1: A black and white checkerboard-style floor.
8: Back to the 18th century. Oh, I got nothing.
1: Really?
8: Yeah, no. Back on my checkerboard floor.
1: Yes, which fellowship that goes back to the 18th century?
8: No, I'll get nothing.
1: Who knows this? 1-300-800-222. I see half of you have it correct on the SMS already. Yeah, Adrian, Bernadette, Ray, Eric, Harry. Amanda, 1-300-800-222, if you can tell me which fellowship that dates back to the 18th century has a black and white style checkerboard style floor that is the signature flooring for this particular fraternity or fellowship. Matt in Adelaide, hello.
9: How are you?
1: I'm not bad. How's tricks in Adelaide tonight?
9: Say it again. Oh, well, I'm just on my way home to work. It's chilly in Adelaide.
1: Is it? So it's turned, hasn't it? The season's gone and turned on us.
9: Absolutely.
1: Okay, sure. Now, question five. A black and white checkerboard-style floor is the signature flooring for the temples and meeting places of which fellowship that dates back to the 18th century?
9: I'm really disappointed someone else got Solomon. I'm going to say the Masons.
1: Yes, it's the Freemasons. According to the Freemasons, the black and white tiles represent the dualities of life, such as good and evil, joy and sorrow, and the mingled yarn of human experience. That's nice, isn't it?
9: Yeah, lovely.
1: Yeah. Are you on speakerphone there, Matt?
9: I'm just about to take you off.
1: Excellent.
9: I'll start from the driveway. Hang on.
1: Oh, that sounds significantly better.
9: Excellent.
1: Okay. Question six. In medieval Europe, rushes were strewn across floors for insulation. What kind of plants were they made from? Were they A, reeds, B, straw, C, palm fronds, or D,

0: weeds.
1: Where were they?
0: They were strewn across floors for installation in medieval Europe. They were called rushes. But what were they? Were they reeds, straw, palm fronds, or weeds?
1: Reeds.
0: They were reeds. That is correct.
1: There you go. I'm on a roll.
0: You are.
1: I would have been on more of a roll with Solomon. I had in my head the jingle from the early, it was a Solomon's Carpets back in the day.
0: Exactly. See, that's where they got it from.
1: There's magic in a Solomon's Carpet, came to me.
0: Yeah. See how advertising can help you solve history quiz questions.
1: That's exactly right. Mm. And then you promised it was going to be easy. I'm waiting.
0: Well, you got Freemasons, you got the reeds.
1: Oh, lucky guesses everywhere. Mm.
0: Yeah, now the reeds were typically marsh plants, like which were used to provide insulation, cushioning and a clean surface over dirt or stone floors. Popular culture sometimes depicts them as loose, but they were frequently used in the form of woven mats for daily use or strewn with sweet-smelling herbs for special occasions. Now, Matt, question 7. Secret hiding places were built into English and Welsh manor houses during the 16th and 17th centuries to hide whom? To hide what sort of person? A very particular type of person.
1: Oh, in the 16th century.
0: In the 16th and 17th centuries in England and Wales.
1: Oh, that would have been during that Cromwell period, so maybe it was like a religious thing. So let's go with priests.
0: Priests is correct. Do you know which flavour of priests? Although I'll let you have it anyway.
1: Which flavour? At that point, they probably would have been Catholic.
0: Yes, they were. And I initially thought that if you were a priest, you had to be Catholic. But apparently priest is actually applied to all sorts of religions. But, yeah, Catholic priests were considered traitors after, the break from Rome that was going on at the time. So priest holes were secret hiding spaces built into these homes during the late 16th and 17th centuries to hide Catholic clergy from Protestant priest hunters during religious persecutions.
1: But what have they done with the holes now?
0: That's an excellent question. I suppose some of these homes would be very, very old. I wonder if they're still there.
1: I'm sure they would be.
0: All right. We'll have to find out. Matt, question 8. In the days of William Shakespeare, groundlings could have been found watching Shakespearean plays at the Globe Theatre. What was a groundling?
1: Groundling sounds like someone who would have been in the cheap seats, maybe in the poor people's stalls in the theatre.
0: An excellent deduction. Yes, it was an audience member who stood on the ground in the cheap seats. Nicely done, Matt. Now, Amanda is saying that Matt is a good person to have on a flooring quiz. That's good, isn't it? I didn't even think of that when you popped up. Thank you, Amanda.
1: Oh, well.
0: All right, Matt, so you're doing well. I think is that four you've got? 1, 2, 3. You've got 4. Let's see if you can get 5. Question 9. How many queens are buried under the floor in the Chapel Royal in the Tower of London?
1: Oh, this will be a guess, won't it? Tower of London, let's go 2.
0: It is not 2. Matt, you had a good run. Thanks so much for being part of the history quiz tonight.
1: Thanks, bye.
0: Bye. We have Nadia in Canberra. Hello, Nadia.
2: Oh, hello.
0: Hello. Nadia, the question is, we're on question 9 in our flooring history quiz. How many queens are buried under the floor in the Chapel Royal in the Tower of London? We have ruled out 2.
2: Yeah, bugger, because I was going to say 2. So if it's not 2, I guess I'll go with 1. Because the other one I'm thinking of may be buried in a courtyardy type area under grass, I'm thinking now.
0: I'm afraid it is not 1. Either. All right. Thanks, Nadia. Sophie from Glen Iris. Hello, Sophie.
3: Hi, Suzanne.
0: Hi. All right. It's not 1. It's not 2. How many queens?

0: are buried under the floor in the Chapel Royal in the Tower of London?
1: It's a tricky one. I'll guess three.
0: Three is the answer that I'm looking for. Yeah, Anne Boleyn, Catherine Howard and Lady Jane Grey. Henry VIII signed the execution orders for the first two and his daughter Mary signed the third. Question 10 in our flooring history quiz. The red and green floors in the chambers of our Federal Parliament House is a foundational tradition borrowed from which British system?
1: The Westminster system.
0: Westminster is correct. Question 11. Originating in the 19th century, the phrase tread the boards refers to being on a specific floor in what kind of building?
1: A theatre stage.
0: A theatre stage is exactly right. Yeah, boards refer specifically to the wooden planks that make up a theatrical stage, which became common in the mid-1700s. And the phrase is similar to, there's another, a French expression, which is monter sur les planches, or planche, to get up onto the boards too. Right, Sophie, what's your favourite floor covering? Are you more of a floorboard, a carpet, maybe like a mosaic?
1: I'm more of a floorboard kind of girl.
0: Floorboard girl, yeah. Me too. I like a good floorboard. Question 12. Which floor covering invented in 1855 comes from linseed oil?
1: Which floor covering comes from linseed oil? Linseed oil, which I would think would be sticky for on the floor. Oh, look, I don't know, so I'll just guess parquetry.
0: It is not parquetry.
1: Thanks, Suzanne.
0: Okay, thanks for playing, Sophie. 1-300-800-222 is the number. Yep, Adrian, that's it. Susan and Morgan and Diana and Ray, you've all figured out what this is. Here's Pauline Yass.

0: Yes, greetings and salutes, he used to say.
1: Was. I must admit that Lynn said, oh, I know it was a covering for timber flooring and or used to for preserving timber, but what you want to know where the Lindsay oil comes from
0: No,
1: or
0: which floor covering invented in 1855 comes from linseed oil?
1: oh, is that a grain from linseed oil, a grain, all I'd be thinking of, but
0: But can you give me a
1: no.
0: floor covering? I'm specifically after a floor covering.
1: No, I'm sorry. I'm out of that one, Suzanne.
0: All right.
1: Apologies.
0: No worries. Thanks very much, Paul. Troy from North Fitzroy. A couple of lines free, 1300 to 800 triple two. Hi, Troy.
2: Hi, mate. How you going?
0: Well, now, which floor covering invented in 1855 comes from linseed oil?
2: Oh, mate, and this is really out there. But anyway, straight up, I want to say something, Suzanne, if you don't mind. And it's a call out for placing teeth in South Australia. Because I went over on bus and train or whatever and to go over and see my nephew and niece. And my great niece, she went in, and my sister in South Australia. And there's a place in Keith in South Australia. And mate, it is one of the nicest roadhouses that I've ever been to in my life. That's
0: What was so good about it, Troy?
2: because I got a, I reserved a snakes and ladders. For my great niece to deal with,

0: Hi.
1: Do you know which floor covering invented in 1855 comes from linseed oil?
0: I could only guess at linoleum.
1: Linoleum is correct. Yeah, apparently it was created by accident. The story goes that one night an Englishman named Frederick Walton forgot to seal a container of linseed oil that he was using as a paint thinner, and then a skin of solidified oil formed on top of the oil, and then he peeled that off, and then he started to think, how could I use this? And hey presto, one of the great gifts to mankind, the lino floor, was born. What do you think of the lino floor, Keith?
0: I grew up in a house with a lino floor, and in the windy days, the wind used to get under the house and lift the lino.
1: We've got a lino floor in our kitchen. Gosh, I hate it. Absolutely hate it. Anyway, question 13, true or false for you, Keith? During the 1930s, sawdust was applied to the floors of the Trocadero Concert Hall in Sydney to make them less slippery.
0: I've been to the old Trocadero when I was younger, but I think that would be true.
1: It is not true.
0: Oh, right.
1: Well, I guess that's a...
0: There's only one other answer.
1: Yeah. Whoever I pick next is going to have a good time. Thanks, Keith. Who is up next? Noel in Broadwater. Hi, Noel.
2: Hello, Suzanne.
1: Right. The question is this, and I think you've already got a good idea at the answer. During the 1930s, sawdust was applied to the floors of the Trocadero Concert Hall in Sydney to make them less slippery. True or false?
2: This is what they call a lay-down bazaar, I believe. I think this has to be false.
1: It is false. In fact, they mix sawdust with kerosene to make the floor there more slippery. And this mixture was known as pops. They spread it across the dance floor to ensure that it was suitable for fast gliding dancers.
2: Not for dragging out the ones who'd gone to excess.
1: Exactly so. Noel, question 14. The teak deck floor of the battleship USS Missouri was the site of the formal surrender of which country in World War II?

0: floor of the battleship, the USS Missouri?
1: It would have to be off Japan then.
0: It was Japan. That's right. Yeah, the USS Missouri is actually now permanently moored at Pearl Harbor in Hawaii as a museum ship. And a small rectangle of deck was marked to show exactly where the surrender documents were signed by Japanese officials on the 2nd of September 1945, formally ending World War II. Now, I don't know, Noel, you've been listening for a while. Do you remember Doris, who used to call us, John's mum? Noel, do you remember her at all?
1: No.
0: No, anyway, when she used to ring, she always had a story about, you know, in the history quiz, she always had a story about how she was connected to it. And I remember her telling us that her husband had actually been on the USS Missouri the day that surrender was signed. So that was always a nice story. Okay, you ready, Noel, for question 15?
1: It depends.
0: Who was assassinated while standing on a second floor balcony of a motel outside room 306?
1: Abraham Lincoln?
0: It was not Abraham Lincoln.
1: Good night, Susan.
0: All right, good night, Noel. Is David in Kyneton? Hello, David.
2: Hello, Susan.
0: Hi.
2: I don't think it's too hard tonight, actually, after all those people complaining. Few questions I've got right.
0: Good. It's all about do the people calling match the hardness of the questions that we've got? Now, we have a lot of texters who can often get an awful lot of them correct on any given night.
2: The lino one is a dead giveaway because it's actually linoleum, which is short for linseed oil, oleum.
0: Ah, of course.
2: Mm.
0: All right, well, let's see, David, how you go now. Question 15, who was assassinated while standing on a second floor balcony of a motel outside room 306?
2: That would be Dr. Martin Luther King. Perhaps.
0: Yes, it was Martin Luther King. Yes, this ordinary concrete motel walkway from the Lorraine Motel in Memphis is now preserved at the National Civil Rights Museum. It was originally part of one of the few safe accommodation spaces available to black travellers during segregation.
2: Okay. Segregated one.
0: Yeah. David, what would you find beneath a gravel car park on Gertrude Kolmar Strasse?
2: I didn't quite catch that last bit.
0: Yeah.
2: Gravel.
0: What would you find beneath a gravel car park on Gertrude Kolmar Strasse?
2: Well, that's in Germany, probably Berlin. Wouldn't have been Hitler's bunker, would it?
0: It is Hitler's bunker. Nicely done.
2: Really?
0: Yeah. It still exists 9 to 10 metres below the surface there, but it's sealed.
2: Right.
0: It's been partially
2: been
0: destroyed.
2: In.
0: Yeah. There is a little information panel that's set up at the corner there. Lots of tourists like to visit, but you can't really.
2: Suzanne?
0: Yes.
2: Do you know where Kyneton is?
0: I do. I've been there, David.
2: Oh, you have?
0: Oh, hang on. You're not Kyneton, Victoria. You're Kyneton, South Australia.
2: No, we're Kyneton. That's Kyneton.
0: Oh.
2: Yeah. Frequently got wrong.
0: Oh, I'm so sorry.
2: Because
0: no.
2: You have your South Australian roots.
0: Oh, are you? Let me see. Are you kind of in the north of Adelaide, adjacent to the Barossa Valley?
2: Yeah, it is just out of the Barossa Valley between Anguston and Sedan.
0: Ah, there you
2: on
0: go.
2: On the Swan Reach Road. And if you blink, you miss it.
0: How many people live there?
2: Well, the district, they say, is 300, but actually in the town, I don't know, it's probably closer to 200. I'm not sure. It is getting bigger, though, slowly, unfortunately.
0: Why is that unfortunate? Wouldn't you rather the community was growing, not falling? Which is the challenge facing so many small South Australian towns,
2: well,
0: isn't it?
2: The planners pick on little places like Kyneton and to a certain extent Mount Barker and try to turn them into sort of dormitory towns. And Kyneton doesn't have a proper water supply or anything like that or sewage or and some bright sparks wants to turn a paddock into 80.

0: two allotments. And so without a water supply, I don't know. Good luck to them.
1: All right, fair enough. Now, are you ready for question 17?
0: Probably, yeah.
1: Right, let's give it a whirl. Question 17. In November 1961, Queen Elizabeth II danced across the floor with the president of which African country?
0: 1961. Oh. Now, I was alive, actually. I was working up in the bush. I'd arrived in 1960 from the UK. So that one probably escaped me, African country, probably a South African one. No, hang on, yeah. No, because she was in South Africa when her father died. I remember that. Now, look, I'm going to have to say I better not waste any more of your time.
1: Well, have a guess. Have a guess at a country.
0: Kenya.
1: All right. It's not Kenya. No. I think it was Kenya that she was in, actually, when her she got the news that her father had died. David, thank you. Ray and Yurunga, greetings.
2: Hello, Suzanne.
1: Hello. In November 1961, Queen Elizabeth danced across the floor with the president of which African country? It was not Kenya.
2: She danced across the floor in the country you're talking about, or yeah.
1: Well, she danced with the president of the country.
2: Yeah. Okay. Well, could have been anywhere.
1: Mm.
2: Okay, the floor, nothing to do with the floor. Yeah, anyway, I'm going to just say Zimbabwe.
1: It was not Zimbabwe, no.
2: All right.
1: Thanks,
2: can
1: Ray.
2: I just say, I wanted to hear what you were going to say about Hitler's bunker, actually.
1: Oh, I think I'd finish what I was going to say.
2: Oh, okay.
1: Yeah, just no, that, you know, you can't see anything. They've got a little information panel. Lots of tourists like to go to where it is just to know that they've been near it. But, yeah, not anything to see.
2: Okay.
1: All right. Thanks, Ray.
2: Thanks. Bye.
1: Bye. Ian from Dover in Tassie is next up. Hello, Ian.
3: Good morning. It's going very well tonight.
1: I'm glad you think so. Has it been going well for you, Ian? Have you got lots right?
3: It's been going fabulous for me. I've got a few right, yes.
1: Excellent. Okay. In November 1961, Queen Elizabeth II danced across the floor with the president of which African country? It was not Kenya. It was not Zimbabwe.
3: It's possibly South Africa, so I'll pick South Africa.
1: It's not South Africa either.
3: Good night.
1: Good night. A few

0: all know which country this was. James in Melbourne. Hello, James.
1: Hello, Suzanne. How are you?
0: I'm well, James. Now, Queen Elizabeth II danced across the floor in November 1961 with the president of which African country? Not Kenya, Zimbabwe, or South Africa.
1: Well, South Africa. I'm going to guess Egypt.
0: It's not Egypt.
1: It's not Egypt. Well, thank you. And shout out to Matt before with five questions right. That was fantastic.
0: He did do well, didn't he?
1: Thank you.
0: Thanks, James. Terry in Perth. Greetings, Terry.
2: How you going? I've been to this place twice.
0: Have you?
2: Yeah, and the capital's called Accra, and it's Ghana.
0: It is Ghana. How did you know about this? Do you remember it from the time, or you've read about it?
2: I remember seeing a documentary on her life after she passed away, and I just remember, because I'd been to Ghana twice, that it stuck in my mind. Yeah.
0: I mean, it was actually a really big, it was a big deal because you had a white queen dancing with a black African leader. So it was, the 1960s, it was something at the time.
2: And the reason she did it is because Jacqueline Kennedy was extremely popular at the time. And she was sort of fading into the background above Jacqueline Kennedy. So she did something a little bit out there. And that was the reason.
0: Was it really?
2: Yeah.
0: I wouldn't have thought she would have been the jealous type.
2: No, not so much jealous, but she was still young then.
0: Yeah.
2: So she went and had a big dance across the ballroom with this big African fella. And they got independence in 1957, Ghana, from the British Commonwealth, but they were still in the British Empire at that time, which wasn't the Commonwealth.
0: No, but she kind of didn't want them to leave, I think.
2: Yeah, I don't know. They got heaps of gold over there.
0: Who was that president that she danced with? We should probably mention him.
2: Don't know, but I don't know. Yep.
0: Oh, Kwame Nkrumah, that's it. Yes, I knew. I knew it somewhere in the back of my mind. I had read about that at some point. Okay, Terry, nicely done. You got that one for us. That did

0: I reckon it's like something like an Angora goat, something, maybe.
1: Yeah, well, the answer's goat, so I'm going to take that. Yeah, Greek shag rugs, known as floukati, originated in ancient Greece as early as 331 BC. They had a very distinctive high pile shaggy texture and were hand woven from goat hair, and they were designed for comfort.
0: Well, do you know how I remember that? This is crazy. When I was a youngster, we used to have these stupid sayings, and we'd say, "You're a sucked in, spat out hunk of homogenized Mongolian Angora goat's dung."
1: Who did you have those sayings amongst? Your friends or your family or?
0: Well, just amongst our stupid teenage friends, a sucked in, spat out hunk of homogenized Mongolian Angora goat's dung.
1: Wow, that is quite the insult, Terry.
0: Yes,
1: Don't
0: but
1: want to get
0: you're
1: on the
0: not.
1: wrong side of you, that's for sure.
0: No,
1: Okay. Question 19. The Japanese custom of removing one's shoes is thought to have originated in order to protect what kind of floor mat?
0: a floor mat. I don't know. A Japanese floor mat.
1: Do they have a name?
0: For I've got a yen to know this, but I don't. So I shall bid you adieu or Israeli or whatever and leave because I've got no idea. I don't know what they call their floor mats.
1: Yeah, but Terry, it's been lovely speaking to you. Thank you for answering those couple of questions for us. Very good to have you on board. We're approaching the business end. Two questions to go. If you want to make sure that you're in with a chance, we need to be on the board. 1-300-800-222. Maybe Cassandra will take it out. Hey, Cassandra.
2: Oh,
1: Question 19. The Japanese custom of removing one's shoes is thought to have originated in order to protect which kind of floor mat?
2: You're looking for the name of a floor mat,
1: I am looking for
2: or
1: the name of the floor mat.
2: okay, let's go a rug.
1: It is not a rug. Okay, thanks, Cassandra. It's a Japanese floor mat that has a specific name. Lorella knows what that is. So does Annette in Perth and Susan in Hobart, Ray in the Bay, Heather in Pascoe Vale. Adrian has it. Some of you have tried. Yes, you too, Eric. Some of you got a letter or two a little bit wrong along the line somewhere. Who's up next? Hello, David in Canberra. David.
3: Oh, hello, Suzanne. How are
1: Hi.
3: you?
1: David, the Japanese custom of removing one's shoes is thought to have originated in order to protect which kind of floor mat?
3: Are they called tatami floor mats?
1: Well, yes, they are called tatami floor mats.
3: Yes, yeah, I've been to Japan.
1: And this brings us to David, what was the cargo found beneath the floor or the deck of the Mary Celeste when it was found adrift and abandoned in 1872?
3: I wasn't in the cargo.
1: What was the cargo found beneath the floor or the deck of the Mary Celeste?
3: There was
1: Yeah, you'll need a quick response for me, David.
3: sorry, Was it David Jones Locker?
1: It's not David Jones Locker, no. Thanks for playing. Oh, it's Amanda in Newcastle. Hello, Amanda.
4: Oh, good morning. How are you?
1: Well, thank you for
4: How did the soccer match go?
1: this morning. It was their first loss of the season, actually.
4: Oh dear.
1: Yes, 3-1. But
4: Oh dear.
1: no, they put up a good fight. In fact, they were playing a team who have beat them every single time that they have played them over the last 6 years. So we went with low expectations, I think.
4: Well, that's good then. You weren't disappointed.
1: No, not too much. Our beautiful day too. It was very nice to be out.
4: It was lovely. I just wanted to reassure you, a couple of people were saying that it was

0: terrifying talking to you last night with the quiz.
1: And that was Lek, I think. Yes.
0: I just wanted to reassure you that it's not terrifying talking to you. It's just the whole process is terrifying.
1: But Amanda, you have overcome that fear, and here you are.
0: Oh no, I haven't. I'm shaking.
1: Oh no, you're not, are you?
0: Yes. Yeah. Yep.
1: Well, this is for the win, Annette. Does that make you even more afraid?
0: No, because you've called out quite a few of my correct answers tonight, and I think I know the answer to this.
1: Okay. Question 20 for the win. What was the cargo found beneath the floor or deck of the Mary Celeste when it was found adrift and abandoned in 1872?
0: I think it's alcohol.
1: Well done, Amanda.
0: This is my first nightlife magnet, and I have been listening for years and years and years. So I'm very, very happy.
1: You texted earlier to say, oh, I'm sure the magnets are sage. Not that I've seen one, but Amanda, you are about to see one.
0: Thank you so much.
1: Okay.
0: That's great.
1: Right. Hang on the line, Amanda. Lockie's going to grab your details and he will get that out to you. Thanks to everybody who took part in our floor-themed history quiz. We'll have to go and have a think about what we can do next week. But anyway, lovely to have your company, all of you. What should we do now? I think we've got time for a very quick song. Oh, I know what we'll do. Here, this one will fit. It's the Monkees and Daydream Believer.

0: the Monkees and Daydream Believer.
1: ABC News with Andrew Kaloupis. The Australian government has announced it's repatriating four citizens and a New Zealander from a cruise ship at the centre of the hantavirus outbreak. Here's Tim Wharton.
2: The federal government says a range of measures will be in place to ensure evacuated passengers from a virus-stricken cruise ship anchored off the Spanish island of Tenerife don't come into contact with the public. Four Australian citizens, a permanent resident of

0: Tenerife and a New Zealand citizen are due to be repatriated from the island today after a hantavirus outbreak aboard the Dutch-flagged vessel. The Department of Foreign Affairs and Trade says they have shown no signs of the rodent-associated virus, which has killed three people aboard the ship and infected several others. Passengers have been met by officials in white hazmat suits as they approach land, and they've been taken by bus to Tenerife's airport. The US, UK and the Netherlands have also sent flights to the island.
1: Medics from the British Army have parachuted onto the world's most remote inhabited island to treat a man with suspected hantavirus. The team landed on the British Overseas Territory of Tristan da Cunha in the South Atlantic Ocean. The patient had disembarked the MV Hondius when it stopped there. The BBC's Simon Jones has more.
2: In what was described by the Ministry of Defence as a daring mission, six paratroopers, an intensive care doctor and a nurse jumped from an RAF transport aircraft to land on Britain's most remote inhabited overseas territory. It has a population of 221 people, no airstrip, and is normally only accessible by boat. This is the first time the UK military has parachuted in medical personnel to provide humanitarian support. The British man with suspected hantavirus is in a stable condition in isolation.
1: Federal Treasurer Jim Chalmers says Tuesday's budget will be aiming to fix intergenerational inequality within the housing market. The government has been hinting at major housing tax reforms ahead of the budget, including changes to the capital gains tax discount and negative gearing. Mr. Chalmers says the changes will make the property market fairer for all Australians.
3: The challenges in the housing market begins with supply, but it doesn't end there. And so I think any responsible government like ours needs to take seriously the very genuine intergenerational concerns that people have and make the housing market fairer and make the tax system fairer as well.
1: Iranian state media have reported that Tehran has sent its response to Washington's latest proposal to end the war. It's reported Tehran's response was delivered to Washington via Pakistani mediators. There's been no immediate comment from the White House about Iran's reply. A woman has been charged after she allegedly made anti-Semitic comments during an under-12 girls' netball game in Sydney. Officers were called to Heffron Park netball courts in Maroubra Saturday morning after receiving reports that offensive comments had been made during a match between Maccabi and Saints netball clubs. A 42-year-old woman has since been charged by police with using offensive language in a public place and is due to appear in court in next month. Alex Rivchin from the Executive Council of Australian Jury attended the scene straight after the incident and confronted the woman who denied making the anti-Jewish slurs.
4: Multiple witnesses who heard the woman's horrible expressions were then interviewed at the scene and they gave evidence to police. Other parents from the club actually interjected on her behalf and supported her. One man who was recorded saying that there's a reason why this happens to you people every weekend and you're always playing the victim.
1: British Prime Minister Sir Keir Starmer is vowing to fight on, describing his government as a 10-year project, despite mounting calls for him to resign after his party's disastrous performance in local elections last week. Mr. Starmer's Labor Party suffered the worst local election losses for a governing party in more than three decades, while the right-wing Reform UK Party made significant gains, prompting a growing number of Labor MPs to call for his removal. A former minister in Mr. Starmer's government, Catherine West, has threatened to move against Sir Keir unless his cabinet takes steps to remove him this week. She says she'll listen to the Prime Minister, who's due to respond to calls to quit, but has warned she'll take action if she's not satisfied with his explanation.
5: If the Prime Minister's speech is not up to scratch tomorrow, and I'm very fair, I will listen to the Prime Minister's speech, but if it's not up to scratch tomorrow, then I'm afraid I will have to take action, which means emailing my colleagues from the Parliamentary Labour Party to request their support and getting the 81 names which are necessary.
6: Who will win the AI race? Has gambling become our national sport?
7: Questions. They've never been more important. So the one thing we'll never question is our duty to keep asking. ABC News, keep asking.
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1: Welcome to the final hour of Nightlife. We are going to have some new music for you coming up later this hour. Sean Alexander will be my guest. We'll also, if you have heard about retirees, and you might want to do this yourself, who have a look at what everything costs and perhaps they really love cruising and they think, you know what, might be cost effective and a lot of fun for us basically just to cruise away our retirement. Well, you're going to meet a couple in a few minutes' time who have been very, very dedicated to cruising as a way of living in retirement. You'll find out a bit more about how it works. Now, a couple of other comments to respond to. Now, Robbo the Truckie says, why was the Mary Celeste abandoned with alcohol under the deck? Well, indeed, nobody knows what happened to the Mary Celeste, do they? But look, it was carrying 1,701 barrels of industrial alcohol when it was found abandoned in December 1872. The cargo was intended for Genoa in Italy. It was largely intact. It was meant for fortifying European wines. Some people wondered whether noxious fumes or a small explosion might have caused the crew to abandon ship. But no one quite knows what happened. And hello to Robin. Robin says, today being Mother's Day, comments about nightlife were the prime topic of conversation. And Robin says, a big hello to the ladies of Shepparton, Victoria, who listen regularly. Good evening to you if you are indeed listening. We will cruise in a few minutes' time. Here's Belinda Carlisle and Leave a Light On.

0: Chris liked that one. I like that one. Lockie looks a bit horrified. It's definitely not a Belinda Carlisle fan. Oh, well. Sorry, Lockie.
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0: Well, this is Nightlife. Now, Nightlife is... What if you could spend your retirement years not, you know, in a retirement village or a nursing home or even in your own home, but at sea? Well, for a lot of retirees, life after work means slowing down. But for Heather and Paul Schluter, it meant setting sail. This couple traded in their permanent home for a life of travelling around the world in their retirement years. And much of this time has been spent living aboard cruise ships. Now, it sounds expensive, but they reckon that this lifestyle can actually offer free

0: wisdom, community, and even financial benefits. I've certainly heard of people saying it's cheaper for us to spend our lives cruising than it is to stay home. They've even got tips on how to do it at their YouTube channel, which is called The Freedom Strategy Retirement Travel. So I'd like to introduce Heather and Paul to Nightlife tonight to tell us all about their life at sea. Hello, Heather. Hello, Paul.
1: Hello. Thank you so much for having us on the show. We're super excited about it.
2: Yeah, hello, and it's very nice to meet you.
0: You too. Now, look, Heather, where are you right now? Give us a sense of life at sea as it is in this moment.
1: Yeah, well, as it is in this moment, we are literally on a cruise ship in the middle of the Caribbean. We are in the middle of doing back-to-back-to-back cruises, three in a row. So you caught us at the perfect time.
0: Okay, so Paul, take us back. When you retired, what made you two go, let's just kind of spend our life mostly at sea?
2: Yeah, well, we had, as part of vacation when we were working, we did a lot of cruising. And so we've loved cruising for many, many years, prior to retirement. So probably for 15 years before retirement, we started cruising. And for us, it was a great way to not only see like the Caribbean in areas local to the U.S., but also areas all around the world. So we fell in love with that, and we really look forward to in retirement to being able to expand that and do more of it.
1: And I will jump in and say, the more we do it on a cruise ship, the more we want to do it on a cruise ship. I mean, it just sort of keeps feeding into itself.
0: So, Heather, what does a normal day look like for you then?
1: Well, that's a great question. I mean, we are on cruise ships, as you know, much of our, you know, retirement of the year, I'd say at least 4 or 5 months. And so it's kind of routine in the way that we have our little pattern that we go through. So we're both early risers. I love to get up and go out on the deck as the sun's rising and have my coffee and do my meditation. And then we get up and we also focus on our health. So we go for a healthy breakfast. We get some of our lifetime chores done. That's stuff that keeps our lifestyle going on our computers and whatnot. So it's very much like being connected at home. And then we go to the gym and we work out. I mean, we really do focus on our health. Then we go to various ports of call. And Paul, why don't you jump in with what we do there?
2: Yeah, depending on what port of call we're in, you know, then it's just usually exploring during the afternoon. So if we're in a city that's new to us, we're going to be out walking, checking out the shops, just getting some exercise in and seeing what that city or what that area has to offer. And then evening time for us is, you know, I absolutely love the shows and things like that are on cruises. Heather, you're the same way. You might spend a little bit more time in the casino or doing that type of entertainment than I do.
1: Yeah, there's loads of entertainment to do in the evening hours. And we do that. And quite honestly, we go to bed at a reasonable time and we wake up early. So that's kind of what our day looks like.
2: Yeah, it's interesting when you retire, it's getting away from a cruise as a vacation, more as a cruise as a retirement style. So it is a different day than a vacation day for sure.
0: Doesn't it get a bit samey? I mean, don't you reach a point where you've seen all the shows and you've eaten all the food and it just feels like you're in Groundhog Day?
1: You would think that, but that's actually not the case. It is true. There are ports that we go to repeatedly. And if there are ports that, you know, we've seen over and over and over, we often will not even get off the ship.
0: Okay, so what's an example, Heather, of a port that you're over? You've seen it so many times.
1: Well, the one we just left today, Cozumel, Mexico. We've been here dozens of times, yeah, probably. And I'd say, you know, I'm kind of over it, to be honest with you. And that's where the actual ship, what ship you're on, does make a difference. So we spend a lot of those ports on the ship when it's quiet and nobody's on it, and we really enjoy the ship. So that's what we do when the ports are ports we've already seen a lot of times.
2: And I would like to add, too, I think if we were staying at home, that would be far more routine,
1: yes,
2: than being on a cruise ship.
0: Right, because at least you might be doing the same thing, but you're doing it at a different location every day.
1: Exactly. Mm-hmm. Exactly.
0: I've got Heather and Paul Schluter with me, who are cruising retirees. And we've been learning, I've read about this a few times over the years, about people who basically said, you know, I'm just going to spend my retirement cruising. And it does sound a bit counterintuitive. You think, well, cruises are expensive.

0: Well, what's wonderful about cruises is it can be a very inexpensive way to travel, and it can also be very expensive. It depends on what you do. So there are ways that you can reduce the cost to make it truly affordable to do month after month after month after month. For example, you can choose an interior cabin instead of choosing, a big a balcony type of cabin. You can choose to cruise on the shoulder seasons, the off seasons. It's a lot cheaper that way than when you're cruising during the peak season or the holidays. So there are a lot of ways to cut the cost to truly make it economical. And when you take into account the fact that all your food is included, all of your entertainment is included, you don't have to pay extra for a gym. All of the ports of call, the stops, those are all included. So you add all that up, and it is quite an economical way to travel and spend retirement years.
1: So,
0: Yeah, and I
1: Paul,
0: think also, go ahead.
1: I was just wondering then what kind of overheads you're left with. I think you guys do go home for a part of the year, but for people who are kind of doing this permanently, do you end up with very few overheads in your normal life, your land-based life?
0: Yeah, and that's exactly what I was going to say, is we spent a lot of time eliminating that duplicate and that overhead. So we reduced the cars. We're down to one car that we have instead of two cars that most people would have, at least in the United States, would have in retirement. We have downsized our house to a family cabin that we share with our siblings as well. So that's our home base. So it was really important for us to be able to afford this, to get rid of those duplicate costs that would come with a home base.
1: So Heather, how long do you think you will do this? How long does the plan go on for?
0: Oh my gosh, you can line up behind about 50 other people that ask me that all the time. My answer is always the same. We will continue to do this as long as we want to do it. One of the things that Paul and I are so on the same page about is we want to make the most of our retirement, and we will continue to do the things we want that bring us joy and pleasure. And if someday comes where we are not interested in doing it anymore, we won't. But I will honestly say, I do not see that time coming anytime soon. We love it.
1: We are not bored at all. We
0: No.
1: are.

0: sacrament, and then again many years before that, but certainly not the frequency that we're doing now.
1: Yeah, okay, so about 2.5 years in with seemingly decades potentially ahead of you. Now, what happens? I've got Heather and Paul Schluter here. Now, what about medical care? What happens when you get sick? How good are the actual onboard facilities, and how, I guess, sick can you be and still stay on a cruise?
2: Well, I am fortunate enough to say that we really haven't had to seek actual medical care on the ship. However, I do know people that have, and everybody seems pretty pleased with the medical care they get. I will also say, if there is a true emergency, life-threatening, the ships are quite wonderful. The companies are great at recognizing this is an emergency health situation. We are going to coordinate with the Coast Guard or whoever is nearby and get this patient out to medical care where they need it. And they take that very, very seriously. So I feel like if there was any type of medical emergency that we were to suffer on board, I have no doubt that that would be handled very properly.
1: But Paul, what if you got to a point, I mean, and you might know this from other people, where you're starting to lose your mobility. You guys sound super fit, but a lot of people, as they get older, obviously those things, even if you're not ill, you're certainly constrained in what you can do. Can people who are less mobile, who really are getting a lot older, continue to live this kind of lifestyle?
0: Yeah, they can. In fact, we see it more and more. I think cruise ships are really great for people that have limited mobility. I think it's great. I think the cruise lines are all very familiar, and they're accustomed to helping people and assisting people that have mobility issues. We see it across the board. We have friends that are retired, and they spend even more time on cruise ships than we do, and they're blind. So there's all kinds of disabilities and mobility, and you see that just so much on cruise ships. So I think they're very accustomed to supporting the people that need that extra help.
2: Yep.
1: And Heather, did I see that the market of people like you, people who are planning to be on cruises for months, most months of the year, if not all year, are the cruise liners themselves starting to understand this segment of the market and cater to it?
2: I would say yes, because

0: Russia, Finland, many areas there. We just did Dubai about 4 months ago, and we chose to do a cruise in Dubai because it took us to more cities where we didn't have to worry about arranging passports and visas and different things like that, so that we let the cruise line take care of bringing us to Dubai, Abu Dhabi, Bahrain, Qatar. So no, we've used cruises to take us to many, many places around the world that would have been we probably would have never gotten to
1: I think you were
0: if we
1: here in
0: would have done it by land.
1: I think you were here in Australia not so long ago. Is that right?
0: We were.
2: We were. Well, we were. First of all, we did a cruise there, and it is one of our favorite moments on a cruise ship is Sydney Harbour. I have to say, it is quite lovely, just absolutely beautiful. But yes, on a non-cruise trip, we were just there a couple of months ago and got to take in the Formula One racing in Melbourne. So that was quite exciting.
1: So, just finally, how do your family and friends, the land-based ones, think of what do they think about this lifestyle? I mean, they probably don't get to see you as much as they'd like to.
2: Well, it's funny. We've always said, long before we retired, we always said, when we retire, we're out of here. We are going to go see the world. And cruise ships are a massive, massive part of how we do this. So they were really well primed for the idea before it happened. Do they miss us? I think so. I'd say they do. But they really understand that this is just, it's what makes us happy. And our family really does just want us to be happy. So they get it. They understand it. They all love cruising. Most of them do.
0: Now they just our last cruise, our brother and sister-in-law were on that cruise ship with us, so they join us. My sister has joined us and her husband as well. So when it's possible, they'll join us.
1: Well, you two sound so happy. You sound like pigs in mud. You're that happy.
2: Well, that's one thing to call us. No, we love our life. It's literally we pinch ourselves every day saying, wow, we are so very fortunate, so lucky, and we just love it. We love what we do.
1: All right. Thank you so much for joining us on Nightlife to give us a taste of the retirement that you've chosen. Great to speak to you, Heather and Paul.
2: Thank you so much.
0: Thank you, Suzanne.
1: That is Heather and Paul Schluter, who are cruising retirees, and they are also behind their own YouTube channel called The Freedom Strategy Retirement Travel. Well, Heather and Paul love it. There are a few of you that wouldn't be so keen. Debrilla says, isn't a cruise just a hotel that refuses to let you out? Here we are. Jeff says, as someone who's about to retire, it sounds most unpleasant. Groundhog Day is a good description. Give me open spaces, my workshop, and motorcycles. Vive la difference. This interesting piece of trivia from Adrian. Apparently, the world record for continuous cruising goes to Mario Salcedo, nicknamed Super Mario, 25 years on the Royal Caribbean line, apart from a 15-day COVID break. Wow. Guess he's over his seasickness. How did he only have to break for 15 days during COVID is what I'm interested in finding out, Adrian. He must have been begging to get back onto a cruise as soon as he possibly could. Clancy says, if I wanted to be jammed, crammed on a ship with thousands of people, I'd join the Navy. Thank you, Clancy. Some new music coming your way in a moment. Now, if you're in Wage in Western Australia, a reminder at in about half an hour's time, just when it clicks over to midnight in Western Australia, the Wagen transmitter will be off for some planned upgrade and some planned work. So if you want to keep listening to ABC Radio, to Overnights with Francis Leach, you should be switching to TV Channel 25 or the ABC Listener.
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0: 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Word.
1: Brian Jackson and Masters at Work featuring Black Thought, a remake of the Gil Scott Heron classic, The Revolution Will Not Be Televised. That was very cool, Sean.
2: Isn't it cool? It's done so well. It's always hard to redo the classics, but I love that, and I just love what they've done. It's not just a straight cover. It's, you know, bringing it into this generation and making it relevant.
1: Now, Sean, in terms of your own music histories and you know, what first got you into music?
2: Oh, look, a very good question, and this sort of track almost sums it up. So, look, I grew up in the 80s and early 90s. I was into, you know, all the early rap and hip hop, into a bit of punk during my sort of rebellious years, and then I got into clubbing and dance music and house music in quite a big way in the sort of late 90s. But what became very interesting is I found myself gravitating towards all of the older music that was sampled in rap, hip hop and dance music. And that kind of got me into disco, into soul, and then into funk and jazz, and from there into Latin, Brazilian, gospel, folk, everything. And it really sort of opened my eyes, and I've literally spent the last 25 years trying to, you know, discover more of that incredible music that really sort of, you know, came out during the glory years of, I guess when all the creativity was starting to come into all of those different genres.
1: Well, you love being in the past. We are back here though in 2026 with new music. The next track is from Jill Scott. So not Gil Scott, not Gil Scott.
2: Gil Scott, Heron,
1: Jill Scott. And this is Press Hard. Tell us about Jill Scott.
2: So Jill Scott, she's an American soul singer. I guess you would call her a sort of neo soul singer. Her debut album was released in, I think the year 2000, Who is Jill Scott? And it's an absolute masterpiece, but she's very much sort of cross between a sort of soul singer and a jazz singer, but again with sort of modern sensibilities, so it definitely sort of appeals to that sort of hip-hop crowd as well. But she's released a new album this year, came out about a month or so ago, called To Whom This May Concern. And this track, which is my pick off it, called Pressure, has a kind of similar theme to the last track, really, you know, taking a look at all of the pressure that comes from social media and having to kind of be on the whole time.
1: Not Pressure, as I called it, but Pressure. Here is Jill Scott.

0: You're really bringing the smooth for us again, Sean. Jill Scott and Pressure.
1: It's lovely. I love her voice and what she does with you know, with the notes and just musically, it's so brilliant. Like, there's, you know, the lyrics are relatively simple, but just how she delivers it just gets me.
0: Yeah. Sean Alexander is here. You're on Nightlife with Suzanne Hill. We are doing new music on this Sunday night / Monday morning, depending on whereabouts you are. Our third track is Essa Williams. Tell us about Essa Williams.
1: So Essa Williams is a South African-born DJ who has spent the last 20 years or so in the UK, in London. And he's a radio DJ, also a sort of a club DJ and producer. This is his debut album called Dala What We Must, which is South African. It's a South African call to action. And the thing I love about this, I just listened to it, I discovered it during the week and listened to it and absolutely loved it. But it is so under the radar, like literally, I think there's about 50 views on YouTube, it's that new, and about, you know, 100 streams on Spotify, and it deserves so much more. So I love nothing more than sort of bringing really great unknown music to, you know, to a larger audience. And Essa Williams, I definitely want people to sort of check this out. And he's on the album, he's collaborated with a whole lot of amazing singers, quite different singers, but this particular one, Chrisara Argor, just has the most wonderful voice, similar but different to Jill Scott, but it's just very smooth, but just beautiful. And the track is called Summer Skin.

0: In Essa Williams featuring Christiara Aguilar. Sean Alexander is bringing you new music. Oh, I love that, Sean. You are doing well tonight.
1: Oh, thank you. Obviously, it's released in the UK where it's coming into summer, and it's a real summery kind of track. But yeah, I love it. It just has a really nice sunny feel to it.
0: It does, doesn't it? Well, that takes us to our final track tonight. It's a cover of Poke Salad Annie.
1: Yeah, so this is kind of really interesting and fun and potentially a little bit controversial. One of my favourite singers from the 70s across any genre is Tony Joe White. He's sort of known as a swamp fox, so, you know, in the sort of swamp rock genre. And he released a hit, Poke Salad Annie, in 1969 off his Black and White album. Incredible track. Elvis went on to cover it in 1970. And anyway, he passed away a few years ago, and his estate teamed up with these guys, this sort of DJ duo out of the UK called the Flying Mojito Brothers, that described themselves as outlaw disco. They kind of combine, I guess, sort of modern sort of party house music with a country Americana aesthetic. And they released this album full of Tony Joe White, some of his older back catalogue, but also all these unreleased recordings that his daughter, gave them to produce, and released this album in the last month called Swamp Fox. And to me, the pick track is the version of Poke Salad Annie. And look, this might have some Tony Joe purists vomiting into their snakeskin boots, but I kind of like it. It's really grown on me.
0: All right, let's see what you think Nightlife is. Sean, thank you so much for being here on Nightlife with new music tonight.
1: Pleasure. Thanks, Suzanne.
0: There is Sean Alexander, a community broadcaster, music lover, bringing you your new music tonight. And here is Tony Joe White and the Flying Mojito Brothers, Poke Salad Annie.

0: What do you think, nightlifers? Tony Joe White with the Flying Mojito Brothers and a cover of, Tony Joe White's song, Poke Salad Annie. Francis Leach, you would have heard that. What did you think?
1: My mirror ball was spinning.
0: It was pretty cool, wasn't it?
1: I love those 70s, boo, boo, boo, boo, in the middle of it too, just to really sort of layer a nice layer of cheese on the top of it before you bake it.
0: Oh, we love some cheese. Absolutely. Now, what have you got? Looking forward to another week filling in for Mr. Trafford Chappell.
1: Indeed. So we'll start things with the four quiz. So this quiz, we have four separate topics or categories, which I'll reveal after the news. And three questions in each. And if you answer three questions, you know, you go into the win bin, you might get pulled out for a win. We'll do that. And also, of course, it is covers night here on, or morning on overnights with our man Mick James. He's going to be looking at a Dolly Parton tune, which has been covered more times than Pork Salad Annie probably has. I don't know if there's a discified version of said song, but probably there is somewhere.
0: It might be. In fact, a quiz probably question, definitely. Francis. Do you know what probably the most covered song is in history?
1: Well, it used to be Yesterday by Paul McCartney and the Beatles, one of Paul's great songs. Is it still that?
0: As far as I know, that is still it, yes.
1: Yeah, it's been given good work over that one, yes. Yeah. Some good and some truly horrible as well. That comes with the territory, I think.
0: All right, anything else we can look forward to?
1: That and also, do you believe that there's a Bigfoot or a Yeti out there somewhere?
0: I don't, but I wouldn't mind being convinced that there is.
1: Well, you might be if you tune into the program tonight, because there's been a spate of Bigfoot sightings in Ohio and the United States, like what they call a flap of Bigfoot sightings, which is a whole bunch of them in a short space of time. So we're going to investigate a little later on.
0: All right, well, I hope you find Bigfoot there. Francis, thank you. There's Francis Leach. He's filling in for Trevor Chappell at the moment. He's with you on the other side of ABC News. If you're in Wagen, remember your transmitter's about to go off on the AM dial, so head to Channel 25 or switch to the ABC Listen app. A big thank you to Lockie, who's been here tonight, and to you for your company across the weekend.
2: ABC News with Andrew Kaloupas. Four Australians and a New Zealander are being repatriated from a cruise ship hit by a deadly hantavirus outbreak as the first of the passengers are removed from the vessel and flown from the Spanish island of Tenerife to Madrid. The BBC's Sarah Rainsford reports.
3: As day broke here in Tenerife, the Hondius cruise liner was already in port, anchored offshore for extra safety, with military police boats on patrol. It is a month since the first passenger died on board with the hantavirus, so this evacuation is a careful and complex operation with 23 countries involved. On deck and at some of the windows, we saw passengers waiting for rescue. But first, medics went on board to check for any sign of infection. Then, at last, the first group were shuttled to shore, all in protective clothing and with just one small bag of belongings each. It's one of many measures in place to reduce the risk of contagion.
2: Spain's Health Minister Monica Garcia says the Hondius passengers and some crew are being disembarked under maximum safety conditions.
4: This operation requires the cooperation of 23 countries. I want to remark this. 23 countries are involved in this operation. I want to thank all the institutions, the WHO, of course. All the passengers remain asymptomatic. The entire operation is proceeding normally.
2: The Federal Treasurer, Jim Chalmers, says Tuesday's budget will seek to fix a broken housing market that's locking out too many Australians. Mr.

0: The Chalmers is expected to wind back the capital gains tax discount and negative gearing, despite promising there'd be no changes to the tax breaks at last year's election. Mr. Chalmers says Labor was focused on boosting supply last year and is now examining other barriers stopping young people from owning their own home.
1: The status quo in the housing market and in the tax system is broken. It's not working. It is locking out too many Australians and we're not building enough homes. And so the challenges in the housing market begins with supply. That's what our investments are all about, but it doesn't end there.
0: A woman has died in a house fire in the New South Wales Central West. Emergency services were called to a home in Orange shortly after 9 p.m. Sunday following reports of a house fire. Firefighters entered the home and removed an unconscious 82-year-old woman. CPR was commenced, but the woman died at the scene. The cause of the blaze remains unknown. A woman will face court next month after being charged over an alleged anti-Semitic remark at an under-12 girls netball game in Sydney's East at the weekend. Here's Jean Kennedy.
2: Officers were called to the Heffron Park netball courts in Maroubra after reports a woman had made offensive anti-Semitic remarks towards an under-12s girls Jewish netball team. They issued the 42-year-old woman with a move-on direction but didn't arrest her. They instead took witness statements and launched an investigation. She's been charged with using offensive language in a public place and is due to front court on June 17.
0: Britain's Education Secretary Bridget Phillipson has come out in support of under fire Prime Minister Sir Keir Starmer ahead of a potential leadership challenge this week following disastrous results in local elections. Former Minister Catherine West has doubled down on a threat to mount a challenge against Sir Keir, saying it's time for change. Sir Keir is vowing to fight on, describing his government as a 10-year project. While Catherine West says it's time for the Prime Minister to go, Bridget Phillipson is standing by Sir Keir for the moment.
3: We got a real kicking from the voters. There's no escaping that. And we have to reflect seriously on that. And, you know, we have to reckon with what we need to do as a party now to turn it around. I don't think, however, a leadership contest and all of the problems that would bring is the answer.
0: To sport and in the NRL, Melbourne Storm coach Craig Bellamy has praised his team for its performance in Sunday's drought-breaking 44-16 home victory over West Tigers. The Storm outscored the Tigers 8-3 to snap a 7-game losing streak. Bellamy says it was a pleasing performance, albeit against an injury-hit side.
4: I thought the guys played pretty good. You know, obviously, Tigers were a bit down in strength, so you know that probably helped us too, to be quite honest. But what we basically planned to do and how we planned to do it, we stuck at it for most of the 80 minutes and good win for us in the end.
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6: 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ABC News. Keep asking.
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9: Hello and welcome to your Monday. Francis here with you. Filling in for Trev, who's enjoying a good rest. Hope you're well. Time to get you on the phone straight up. Let's get straight into it. It is the four quiz here on ABC Radio Overnights. We have four topics, three questions in each. And if you answer three, you can go into the win bin and we'll pick a winner out at the end. So get on the phone, 1-300-800-222, or you can SMS on 0437-774-774 to play. 0437-774-774 is the number. It's the four quiz. We need you to be our quiz champ this morning. And let's get on the good foot with Cheryl Lynn. To be real.

0: what a thumper bass line that is. Cheryl Lynn from 1978. Got to be real here. ABC Radio Overnights. It's time for the four quiz. And you can play 1-300-800-222 for topics, three questions in each. And we eradicate them and get rid of them as we go. And you can also send through your SMS, 0437-774-774. So the topics for today's quiz. We've got famous TV ads, famous Australian TV ads, in fact. We've also got Mondays. Questions about Monday, seeing that we have just started a new Monday. So if you want to get involved, you can do that. Geography. Geography is one of our topics, and the other is famous siblings. If you can get on the phone and play, then you might be one of our winners. So let's start with Owen in Sydney. Hello, Owen. How are you?
1: I'm very well, thank you. How are you, Francis?
0: I'm good. What's keeping you up and about on a Monday morning?
1: Oh, I'm typically a late owl. I stay up long past what I know I should be.

0: played Test cricket for Australia in the 80s and 90s, often in the same Test team?
1: Okay. I'm not going to waste your time. My mind's gone blank. Thanks.
0: That's okay.
1: Thanks, Francis.
0: That's okay, mate. Call again soon. Let's speak with Greg now, who's playing the quiz. You can play too. The four quiz, 1-300-800-222 is the number to play. Greg, how are you?
2: Very well, thank you. Francis, yourself?
0: I am well. What's Monday morning looking like for you?
2: Well, I'm lucky much sleep because I was watching a DVD of Pink Floyd live in concert.
0: Oh, okay. Which era Pink Floyd? Were you watching Pompeii or The Wall or...?
2: The Delicate Sound of Thunder.
0: Okay, what era is that?
2: 1988.
0: 1988, so it's a non-Roger Waters Pink Floyd.
2: Correct. Digitally remastered in high definition and increased audio output.
0: Did you enjoy it?
2: Oh, mate, I played it last night and I played it again tonight because it's so good. It's one of the best concerts I've ever seen.
0: Excellent. Okay. Is that the one with the... Was that the one that had the inflatable pig flying across the stage?
2: That's the one, yeah, mate.
0: I remember it now. Okay, back to the question at hand here.
2: Okay, Shane Lee and Brett Lee.
0: Yes, I was going to take either Shane Lee or Brett Lee, or you could have had Steve and Mark Waugh. But anyway, I will take either of those. But yes, Shane Lee and Brett Lee both played for Australia. Well done. You want to take one of the other questions from a different topic?
2: Yes, please. What's left?
0: We've got Mondays. You can ask a question about Mondays. Famous siblings, which you've already done, so you can't do that. You could do geography or famous TV ads is another one.
2: Famous TV ads, please.
0: Okay, famous TV ads it is. Now, you've got to be able to tell me, have a listen to this television ad from this late 70s. It's a classic. You've got to be able to tell me what the product was that they're actually advertising, and I need the brand name. Have a listen.
3: What's the occasion, lad?
4: We've redecorated.
3: Very nice.
4: With these hands, you've nothing to celebrate.
3: Oh, no, Madge, it's dishwashing. Who are you, Madge?
4: What are we celebrating?
3: My hands. And sparkling dishes.
0: Now, do you remember that ad, Greg?
2: I do. I remember the actress. She's still around.
0: Yes.
2: I think she must have paid for a house by now.
0: what was the price?

0: on 0437 774 774 to play the four quiz as we speak to Tracy in Moonee Ponds. Hi, Tracy, how are you going?
1: Oh, hi, how are you going? Francis, isn't it?
0: That is correct.
1: Yeah, good to meet you.
0: Do you want to hear that grab again so you can...
1: No, I know that. We all know Madge and Palmolive, isn't
0: That's
1: it?
0: That's right, Palmolive dishwashing liquid. You know you're soaking in it.
1: Yes, indeed, yeah. And we had teeth in chalk and all sorts of stuff.
0: I think the teeth in chalk was Colgate, wasn't it?
1: Oh, yeah, and Mrs. it was all happening.
0: Mrs. Marsh, it does get in. The teacher. All right. Well, you've done well there with the famous TV ad. You can go to a famous sibling or a question about Mondays or geography is the other one we haven't touched yet.
1: Let's do the ads again.
0: I know you can't. You've got to move on to a different category. Yeah, you've got to move to a different category after you've answered one. So we move through them.
1: Oh, do we? Yes. Okay.
0: So you can go famous siblings, you can go geography, or you can go Mondays. Question about Mondays. Well,
1: let's go Mondays then.
0: Okay, all right. This is a question about Mondays. Now, you've got to be able to tell me, name this famous song about Mondays and the band that sang it. Have a listen.

0: Tracy, what's the name of the song?
1: I Don't Like Mondays.
0: Yeah, by the which band?
1: Boomtown Rats.
0: That is correct. You've got two questions done. Well done.
1: Thank
0: Doing
1: you.
0: Very fine here. So you can go now to either Famous Siblings or Geography.
1: Go Famous Siblings. Thanks.
0: Famous Siblings. Okay. Can you name the sisters that sang this song?

0: Tracy, who is it? What is the name of those siblings?
1: I have no idea. Maybe that previous caller in 7 years might know.
0: Maybe they would. Thanks for calling, mate.
1: Thanks, Francis.
0: We'll catch you again on another quiz. And thanks to Leroy in Penrith, who understood that there was Palmolive Gold, and also Jeanette, who texted through, and Robin as well. They remembered it. And Chipper is on King Island again. He was a big Boomtown Rats fan. He's texted through. You can too. 0437 774 774. Or give us a call. 1300 800 222. 1300 800 222 is the number to play the four quiz. As we say good morning to Justin in Frankston. Hello, Justin. How are you?
2: G'day, Francis. How's your week been?
0: Yeah, it's been pretty good. Had a good weekend too, just cruising around. How about yourself?
2: Yeah, I had a cruisy day. Got back from a fishing trip. Had to let go a few fish, but,
0: Where did you get out?
2: I went out to Rosebud Pier and then went down the coast to Mornington Pier and caught a few snapper.
0: Oh, nice. Excellent. Good eating fish, a snapper. What do you do to prepare your snapper?
2: What I do is I put some lemon juice, I've got to pronounce this right, Worcestershire sauce.
0: Yep.
2: And a bit of brown sugar, mix it up and put it on the fish.
0: Oh, very nice. Very nice. In a baking tray with a bit of foil or?
2: Foil, yeah. I actually cooked it for my mum for Mother's Day yesterday.
0: Aren't you good? What a good son.
2: Yeah, and I made a breakfast in bed too.
0: Oh, well done you. Well done, mate. Okay, do you know who those siblings, those sisters are? Let's have a listen again.

0: Do you want to have a guess?
1: The only two famous siblings I can think of are Demi and Marsha Hines.
0: No, it was well before their time. And they're actually mother and daughter. But anyway, thank you very much. I know you...
1: That's all right.
0: Good on you, mate. Thanks for playing. And look, thanks. There's plenty of people who've gotten this right on the SMS. Jenny, Natalie has got it also there in Ocean Grove. And Leroy is on fire in Penrith. He's also nailed this one. But we need a caller to tell us who it is. 1-300-800-222. 1-300-800-222. Pandora, Sapphire Beach. Good morning. Welcome to the Four Quiz on ABC Radio Overnights. How are you?
2: I'm well, Francis. How are you?
0: I'm well. Do you know the name of that singing sisters?
2: I think it's the Andrews Sisters.
0: I think you are correct. The Andrews Sisters, it is. Well done. So there's only one famous sibling question left, but you've got a geography's untouched. Got a couple still in Mondays, a question about Mondays. Or you could also answer one of the questions from our famous TV ads. What are you going to go for?
2: I'll go to TV ads.
0: TV ads. Okay. Question four. You remember the 70s campaign, the public health campaign that was encouraging us all to get out and exercise, Life Be In It. Remember that?
2: I think so.
0: Do you remember the character that it was based around, the man who used to sit on the couch and open the fridge and drink tinnies?
2: Oh, he was a classy dude. I reckon he was called Norm.
0: It was Norm, that's right. Norm Life Be In It. Well done. Two from two, Pandora. We haven't got anyone who's nailed three questions yet today, so you could be it. You could be it. So you've got to take a question from either...
2: I already knew I was it.
0: Indeed.
2: Sorry, I just opened myself into... I couldn't help myself.
0: No, fair enough. Do you want a question about Mondays, or do you want geography?
2: Oh...
0: What were you like at geography at school?
2: Well, it depends what type of geography we're talking about. Let's go Mondays.
0: Mondays it is. Okay. Yep. Which comic strip cat made hating Mondays a central part of his character? Which comic strip cat?
2: A cat?
0: Yeah, comic strip cat.
2: Do you think lasagna?
0: Yeah, there was a bit of that going on.
2: Let's go with Garfield,
0: then. It was Garfield. Well done, Pandora. Well done, Pandora. We will put you in the win bin.
2: I'm in the win bin. Oh, don't I get to go to geography now?
0: No, you, three questions and you've got to be out. So you've completed your mission here this morning.
2: Well, so, thank you so much, Francis. And I used to listen to you on Triple J too.
0: Good on you, mate.
2: We had a long-standing relationship.
0: Yeah, and we're back together, which is great. Reunited, as Peaches and Herb said. Well done. Thanks, Pandora. 1-300-800-222 is the number to call if you want to play. 1-300-222 is the number. 0437-774-774 if you want to send through an SMS. And yes, Max Gillies was the voice of Norm, the great Australian comedian and mimic, who also did a wonderful turn, as Bob Hawke was one of his all-time greats, Max. And the Australia You're Standing In It, I think, was the TV show, wasn't it? Or Max's show in the 80s? The Gillies Report as well. You could probably YouTube those and have a laugh at what was topical in the 1980s. Come back with more of the Four Quiz in a moment. 1-300-800-222 to play, or 0437-774-774.
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0: Bob Seger, who turned 81 this year. He took 11 years off his career to raise his children, which is quite the thing. Still managed to sell 75 million records in between times, though. Against the Wind from the great American singer-songwriter with his Silver Bullet Band. It's ABC Radio Overnight's Francis here, sitting in for Trevor. And we're playing the four quiz. We need you involved. 1-300-800-222 to call, or 0437-774-774. If you want to send through an SMS, we'd love to hear from you. And you could play. We've got four topics. We've still got a question on Mondays. Related to Mondays, we've got one TV ad, famous TV ad yet to reveal, and one famous sibling, but nobody's been brave enough to play geography with me. I'm disappointed. Come on. We need some geography students out there to get on the phone and hit me up. 1-300-800-222. Jill is with us from Bellamy Heights. Hello, Jill. Where's Bellamy Heights? Help me with my poor geography.
1: Hi, Francis. It's near Tweed Heads.
0: Oh, lovely. And,
1: yeah, on the border.
0: Have you had a good weekend?
1: Lovely, thanks.
0: What'd you get up to?
1: Oh, absolutely nothing.
0: what a luxury that is.
1: Oh, well, you know what I mean.
0: I do.
1: Apart from the everyday things you have to do.
0: Excellent. Now, what topic would you like to go with? We've got a famous TV ad we could play with. We've got a question about Mondays you could go to. Geography's still there. And we've got one famous sibling still to be revealed as well.
1: Well, I rang for the Andrews sisters, but has that been answered?
0: Yes, that one's gone. That one is done.
1: Mm-hmm. Okay, well, I'll go. There's one more in
0: there. There is. Sibling. There's one more famous sibling. There is one more famous sibling you could do. Okay, can you name the three Gibb brothers who conquered the world as the Bee Gees? I need the three names, the three Christian names for the three Gibb brothers who made up the Bee Gees.
1: Mm-hmm. So there was Morris.
0: Morris, yes.
1: And was there
0: an
1: Andy, a young one?
0: Oh, no, Andy was the outlier. Andy was the one who had a hit. But wasn't he had a hit that one his brother wrote from, I Just Want to Be Your Everything, but he was never a BJ. He was the brother that was left out. But look on, Jill, I appreciate you calling in. Thanks for playing.
1: Have a good night.
0: 1-300-800-222 to play, or you can SMS through 0437-774-774. Hello to Ray in Orunga in New South Wales. Hello, Ray. Yeah, how are you going?
2: Yeah, good, Francis.
0: Can you help me out here with the Gibb brothers?
2: I'll tell you. It's Barry, Maurice and Robin.
0: That is correct. And, of course, Robin and Maurice were twins.
2: Yeah, that's right.
0: And single-handedly, they, of course, made their name through disco. But if you look at some of the old photos that remain, for every hairy-chested bloke out there, they were flying the flag. Because if you look at some of the photos where they've got their shirt buttoned down to their navel and the forest of chest hair out and proud, it's quite a sight. you wouldn't do it these days, I'll tell you that. Okay, siblings are gone, but you can choose.
2: Yeah, I just had a question the other day about Barry, and he must have been 80 year old, I think.
0: He must be. He's written so many hits, not only for the Bee Gees, but for so many other people too. Monster hits that he's written.
2: And the question was what day he was born or something, you see, and which one was born 80 years ago. And, of course, the other two were twins, so it couldn't have been two, but had to be one.
0: Indeed, it did. Okay, so what do you want to do? Do you want to do geography? We've done famous siblings, and we've got one Monday question and one famous
2: siblings. Well, I got the Cheviot Beach one last time.
0: Yes.
2: I got two geography ones last time. Right. I forget the other one.
0: Well, it's your strong suit, so maybe we'll go there.
2: Go there.
0: Okay. Can you tell me which country has the most active volcanoes in the world?
2: I think it's Indonesia.
0: You're absolutely right, mate. 130 active volcanoes, the highest number in the world, situated along what we know as the Pacific Ring of Fire. Two from two there, Ray. So you've a third one you can go into the wind bin. Where do you want to go? You've got Mondays, or you could answer a question in relation to a famous television ad. What do you want to do?
2: Well, I was going to say before, I don't like Mondays.
0: That was one of the questions, funnily enough.
2: I know,
0: that one's been taken.
2: I knew, yeah, I was going to say that before it even before you even asked the question. But, yeah, no, I'll go the other way. I'll go...
0: Do you want famous TV ads?
2: TV ads.
0: Okay, have a listen to this very famous television ad. And you've got to tell me what it was advertising at the time. Have a listen.
3: 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Google-mobile. Problem with my Google-mobile, and I was wondering if... G-O-G-G-O. Problem with my Google-mobile, and I'm... Yeah?
4: Yeah? No, not the dark. Not the dark. So I always think it's the dark. It's a weird rapper.
0: Everyone was walking around at the time going, G-O, G-G-O.
2: Yeah, it's not the dar. It's a wee ripper.
0: But what was the ad about? Do you remember?
2: Yellow Pages.
0: It was about the Yellow Pages, Ray. Well done, mate. You've got 3 from 3. You go into the win bin as well. Congratulations.
2: About time, yeah.
0: Thanks for playing, mate. 1-300.
2: All right, see ya.
0: 800-222 is the number to play. 1-300-800-222. And Harry in the Bay thought it was Castro Oils. It was in fact Yellow Pages. Thanks to Jenny and Glenbrook, who also got the names right for the Bee Gees and a bunch of other people as well on the SMS. Keep them coming through. 0437 774 774. We've still got a few questions that we need answering, and Barbara is with us. G'day, Barbara. Welcome to ABC Overnights.
5: I had a very quiet day. I am a mother, but they're all far away.
0: Where are they all?
5: Well, one's in the Daintree, and he runs a tourist business up there.
0: Oh, nice. What sort of tourism is he doing?

0: Well, he takes people out on boats and takes them in the bush and does photographic stuff, yeah.
1: Oh, nice. Excellent. Have you been on one
0: of his
1: tours?
0: He's a real adventurer. So, yeah, I was up there in October. It was lovely.
1: Excellent. And did you get a call, though? Did you at least get a call or a present?
0: Oh, yeah, he rang.
1: That's good.
0: And my daughter rang me several times today.
1: As they should. Oh, that's great, Mabel.
0: And she sent me some cherry juice.
1: Oh, nice. Now, with cherry juice, is it pretty intense? Do you sort of have to use a bit of water to drink it?
0: Well, the mail being what the mail is, it hasn't arrived yet, but I know it's on its way.
1: All right. Well, enjoy when it does get here.
0: Thank you.
1: Okay, we've got some questions. So you could do a Monday question. We've still got one of those to go. We've got two geography questions left, and I think that's it. So we've got one question about Mondays and two geography questions to finish. If you answer all three, you also go into the wind bin. What do you want to do?
0: I think I'll try geography because you seem to want people to try that.
1: Well, you know, I'd love a bit of geography, so let's do it for you. Now, can you tell me, in geography, which mountain range in Russia separates Europe from Asia?
0: Urals.
1: See, you knew Urals. It. I didn't even get the question out.
0: Sorry. If I don't do that, I might go unconscious or something.
1: No. You did it beautifully. So we have to switch back to a Monday question here to see if we can keep you on track to be one of our people in the wind bin with Ray and Pandora. Here it is. Mm. What historic and catastrophic event began on Monday, October 1929?
0: I think that might have been the Depression.
1: Yeah, I'll give you that. That was the Wall Street crash. It was the Wall Street crash, Black Monday, October 28, 1929.
0: I wish I'd have known the Monday ones were going to be that easy.
1: The first of two consecutive days of catastrophic declines on Wall Street, marking the start of the 1929 stock market crash and the Great Depression. Well done. You are two from two as well. So we've got one more question to answer, and it's a geography question to close out the quiz. And I think this is going to be you in the wind bin as well. You ready for it?
0: Yes, I am.
1: Okay.
0: Started.
1: Last question of the four quiz. Which capital city lies closest to Antarctica?
0: Which capital city? I think it's Wellington.
1: Oh, mate, you are...
0: Right?
1: You're right. Don't go changing on me now.
0: Oh, God.
1: Don't go changing on me.
0: Oh, no. I'm just a bit shocked that I'm in the wind bin.
1: So you're in the wind bin. In fact, we've got to make you the winner for tonight. Well done. Or this morning. Thanks for playing, Barbara.
0: Thank you.
1: Hold the line there, and we'll make sure that we get something out to you from Mick's massive, cavernous prize cupboard where he holds all the goodies on ABC Radio overnight. And thanks to everybody who managed to get through on the phone on 1300 800 222, and everybody who texted through as well, 0437 774 774. Coming up soon, we will get Mick in here to talk about covers, music under the covers. He's got a Dolly song that he's going to sort of take us through the various versions and life cycles it's had over the years. And we'll do the four quiz again tomorrow. First, though, this is Seal and Crazy. ABC Radio Overnight. Francis here for Trevor for a couple of weeks. Good morning.

The unmistakable voice of Seal, who won a British Novello Award for songwriting for that song, Crazy, here on ABC Radio Overnight. It's Francis with you. Coming up in a moment, we're going to do Under the Covers a bit later on with Nick, but we will in a moment talk about great places to travel for night visits. It seems more and more tourism is about visiting cities or locations at night time because of the atmospherics, and we'll take your calls as well as the best city or the best place you've been to, the most spectacular place you've been to when the sun's

0: gone down, whether it's a big city, an event, or maybe it's a place in the landscape which was stunning. 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
0: Hope you're having a good morning, whatever it is you're doing. 1300 800 222 is our number to call, or you can SMS through 0437 774 774. Chris in Southern Waters has sent us a text message. Hi Francis, a local shop used to sell black cherry juice that was bottled in southern New South Wales. It tasted really nice. For reference, it was similar to Ribena. See, I was never a Ribena fan. I always found it a little bit too intense, but maybe with a bit of water, some ice. Or is that diluting the whole Ribena and or intense cherry experience? That said, with the right cocktail, I could go there, definitely. What is a good mix? What is a good cocktail with cherry juice? If you've got a recipe for me, you can send that through too. Not that I'm going to have one now, mind. But, you know, we'll file that away for next weekend. 0437 774 774, or you can call on 1300 800 222. Let's say hi to Eddie in Mullumbimby this morning. Good morning, Eddie. How are you going?
2: Yes, good morning, yes. Now, what I've got is tourists who come here between Stewart Street and Dally Street in Mullumbimby. Just after sunset, all the lorikeets come there to roost, probably about 600 or 700.
0: How many? 600 lorikeets all at once?
2: Yeah, it's deafening. You couldn't talk as you're walking along the street. There's so many of them there.
0: And is it a shrill sound? I'd imagine it's a fairly shrill sound. It's not a pleasant sound, the lorikeet, is it? Or am I wrong? Lorikeet, is it, you know, at that volume, is it a pleasant experience, or is it just overwhelming and awestruck?
2: It's overwhelming, yeah, because it's all of them there discussing what they did the day, you know, and you know, as I say, you can just hear, if you're walking with somebody, you may be able to hear them talk. Because of the sound, and buses come there from Byron with tourists just to let them listen.
0: Can I ask Eddie? Ernie, why are they there? Is there something that they are attracted to be there in such great numbers on a regular basis?
2: There's trees in that particular section, and for some reason they like to roost there. Roosted. I've been there for 26 years and they've always been there. And they're, as I say, really noisy. And that's the good thing about them.
0: Do they ever take a weekend off? I mean, they must have some long service leave built up by
2: then. No. And I don't think they get laryngitis either.
0: Very nice. Good on you, Ernie. I appreciate it. Thanks for your call. Let's head to Rosebud. And Bill's given us a call. We're talking about nocturnal experiences, those great places you like to visit, either at sunset or at night time. Like if you go to the Acropolis in Greece, you probably want to go at night because it being uplit is spectacular. But Bill's taking us somewhere much closer to home. G'day, Bill. How are you going?
3: Yeah, good morning. I apologise. I've only been to Darwin once, right?
0: That's okay. You don't have to be there any more than once if it's not your thing.
3: The sunset at Darwin sound quite spectacular there.
0: Down at Mindle Beach?
3: Hey?
0: Down at Mindle Beach on the beach there?
3: That's right. Thanks for it. I couldn't remember the name.
0: It's beautiful, isn't it?
3: There's a market. You've got to buy a plate of oysters.
0: Oh.
3: And on the beach and watch the sundown.
0: What a way to go. Maybe with a cold drink in hand as well?
3: Sorry?
0: Maybe with a cold drink on board as well?
3: That's of course, that goes without saying.
0: Good on you, Bill. Thanks for your call.
3: Hang on.
0: Yes, mate.
3: What amused me was that when the sun eventually goes down, right?
0: Yep.
3: The people clap.
0: Cut the sunset.
3: Now, does that happen in other?
0: I don't think so. I've never heard of that before.
3: They applaud. There's loud applause. Eh?
0: Well, it's kind of nice, if not a bit odd, don't you think?
3: I insulted some of them by, don't worry, it's coming up again tomorrow.
0: It's going to come back for an encore in the morning.
3: Mm.
0: It's a bit like when, I don't know if you've been on an aircraft in certain countries where the plane lands and people applaud. Have you ever had that experience?
3: Where they applaud the pilot.
0: Which is like, what were you expecting to happen? Have I missed something here? Was it a 50-50 bet that we were going to get wheels down here or what? Probably it's better I didn't know. But, yes, I've been on aircraft before where people have applauded the landing. Like, yeah, well, I'm glad we're on the ground, yeah. But well, I thought that was a given.
3: Can I talk about landing of an aircraft?
0: Go right ahead. Why not?
3: Right, okay. So we're on a flight from, we've been a week, Continental Airlines to Hawaii. Seven nights, whatever it was. The airline was owned by the staff, and yep. Rocky, lovely flight attendant. He entertained the crowd on the flight, and eventually we had to drop down in Fiji on the way back. So,
0: yep.
3: And it was the bumpiest land ever experiencing. Some character in the crowd said, "Was Rocky at the controls?"
0: He's taken over. You've got to serve the drinks and land the plane. That's one way to save on staff costs, I guess, but not ideal.
3: Anyway, so
0: good on you, Bill. Have a good morning, mate. Thanks for calling through. 1-300-800-222 is the number to call. 1-300-800-222. Do have a suggested. Where is it? I think somebody sent through a suggestion about a really nice cocktail that you could have with cherry juice, black cherry juice sometimes in cold water. That's not a cocktail, but I take your point. That's a way to drink it. That might be different than going just black cherry juice raw, which might be a bit tart. Which, hey, some people love it that way. And it's a bit like if you're a jam person or you're a marmalade person. Whether tart works for you or not. It might work just for you. 1-300-800-222. If you've got a place that you'd like to visit for its nocturnal properties, something that looks beautiful at nighttime, I'd love to hear from you. Lady Gaga and Bradley Cooper.

0: I mean, feat to try and do your best, Kris Kristofferson and Barbara Streisand, but Bradley Cooper and Lady Gaga did just fine in A Star Is Born from 2018, the soundtrack to it. And we heard Shallow here on ABC Radio Overnights. Francis here for Trevor. I'd love to hear from you as well, of course. 1-300-800-222 is the number to call. 1-300-800-222 if you want to join us. Hi, Francis. The sunset of beer rocks near Jabiru in the top end is magnificent. Sam has texted that through. And Sam, I agree with you. It is probably my favourite place on earth. If you get the chance to go to Ubeer, which is one of the great natural art galleries in the Northern Territory, what I mean by that is it's a sort of a basalt plain with some ancient rock, and underneath the overhangs, some magnificent and very precious rock art remains there untouched. And there's a walkway that you can go through, and then you can get up on top of the rock and you look out over the Kakadu National Park. And the first time I did this, it had that moment of epiphany where you look out and you think there is not a man-made structure in sight. So there's no power towers, there's no phone towers, there's no aircraft in the air. It looks and is what it could have looked like thousands of years ago. And how rare is that experience in this day and age? And we live in sort of a world full of light pollution and technology and built environments that are hard to avoid. That was one of the most spectacular moments. And the sunsets there are wonderful. So, yes, I couldn't agree more, Sam. If you can get to Ubeer in Kakadu, go for a walk in the park and get up on top of the rock there and have a look out and see Australia at its very, very best. More of your calls in a moment. 1-300-800-222 or 0437-774-774 to send your text messages in. But right now, wherever you are around Australia, it is time for the ABC News.
1: When experts speak,
2: mental health seems to be having a bigger toll on people's ability to work.
1: When it needs to be discussed,
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4: ABC News with Andrew Kaloupas. Iranian state media has reported that Tehran has sent its response to the latest US ceasefire proposal to Pakistan mediators and wants negotiations to focus on permanently ending the war. Here's Tim Warden.
5: Iranian state television has reported that Tehran is seeking to end the war on all fronts, including in Lebanon, and ensure the security of shipping. Washington's latest proposal had addressed a deal to end the war, reopen the Strait of Hormuz, and roll back Iran's nuclear program, an issue that Tehran reportedly wants to discuss later. While there has been no immediate comment from the White House about Iran's reply, President Donald Trump says he's giving diplomacy every chance he can before going back to hostilities. As talks continue, the fragile ceasefire has again been tested after a drone ignited a small fire on a ship off Qatar, while the United Arab Emirates and Kuwait reported drones entering their airspace.
4: Australians on board a virus-stricken cruise ship will be flown home on a repatriation flight from Spain's Canary Islands. Harry Buttenshaw reports.
6: Four citizens and a permanent resident who live in New South Wales and Queensland will be flown home from the island of Tenerife off West Africa. The Department of Foreign Affairs and Trade says they've shown no signs of the rodent-associated hantavirus, which killed three people on board the Dutch-flagged cruise ship and infected several others. DFAT says a range of measures will be put in place to ensure the passengers are transferred directly to their quarantine locations. The repatriation flight will leave Perth on Monday afternoon and return on Tuesday. The US, UK and the Netherlands have also sent flights to Tenerife.
4: The Director General of the World Health Organization, Tedros Adhanom Ghebreyesus, is in Tenerife. He says the operation to disembark the passengers is going very well and that the hantavirus situation is not another COVID.
7: The last death from the current outbreak was on May 2nd, so we haven't recorded any death after that. And as you know, there were a number who were evacuated and disembarked, and that's also good news. We hope there will not be any death, but we will monitor strictly.
4: The Treasurer, Jim Chalmers, says he'll be handing down a housing budget on Tuesday aimed at fixing what he calls a broken system. Here's National Affairs correspondent Jane Norman.
8: The budget will include $2 billion over 4 years to fund the infrastructure needed to get housing developments off the ground. But the centrepiece is expected to be an overhaul of the capital gains tax discount and negative gearing.

0: despite Labor ruling out changes a year ago. Jim Chalmers says the government wants to make the system fairer.
1: The status quo in housing and in tax is unfair and unacceptable.
0: Shadow Treasurer Tim Wilson says the coalition's wary.
2: On the principle of what we're seeing so far, it would be very hard to support.
0: Existing investors are expected to be grandfathered from the negative gearing changes.
3: Almost 40 people have been killed in another day of intense strikes in southern Lebanon. 7 people, including 2 women, were killed when Israel hit a residential building in the town of Satsakia. In response, Hezbollah has launched rockets and drones in the northern Israel and against Israeli troops. The BBC's Wira Davis is in Jerusalem.
4: This is a ceasefire in name only. Almost every day since it began in mid-April, Israel has attacked what it says are Hezbollah positions. But many civilians, including very young children, have been killed in the Israeli attacks, including families who had already been displaced by the war. In the southern town of Saksie, at least 7 people were killed, said the Lebanese health ministry.
3: A former British Labour government minister, Catherine West, has doubled down on her threat to spark a leadership challenge against under fire Prime Minister Sir Keir Starmer. Sir Keir is vowing to fight on, describing his government as a 10-year project despite mounting calls for him to resign after his party's disastrous performance in local elections last week. The Labour Party suffered the worst local election losses for a governing party in more than 3 decades. The Prime Minister is due to address colleagues today, and Catherine West says if she isn't satisfied with his speech, she'll take action in the interests of the Labour Party.
5: Once I've listened carefully to what he says, I will be demanding a timetable for an orderly transition, and the chair of the party has to take this request seriously because we've only really got 2 years to turn around the Labour message, get it out there, and to win back working people.
3: You're up to date with the latest from ABC News. 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
7: 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So the one thing we'll never question is our duty to keep asking. ABC News. Keep asking.
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on this Monday morning. Hope you're doing well here for Trevor Chapel for a couple of weeks. And it's currently 5 minutes past three, or six past three, 24 to three in South Australia and the Northern Territory, and six past one in the West. Coming up later this hour, Mick James will be with us. Trevor won't be here. Trevor's knee deep in sleep right now. Mick James will be here under the covers and doing a bit of a turn with a Dolly Parton tune that you'll probably know, but there are versions of which you'll never heard before and probably will never hear again. That's what that's about. So we'll do that. And in a moment, we're going to ask you a question about when you're down, are you feeling a bit flat? What do you do to get yourself feeling better? And is it laughter something that is a really good tonic for you when you need it? Harriet Dyer is a UK stand-up comedian. He talks about that in the work that she does, and she's going to talk to us in just a moment. But before that, Bowie.

0: It's as startling now as it was when it was released in 1980, I think it was, or 81, from the album Scary Monsters. 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
0: Now, it's often being said that laughter is good medicine. And now research shows that humour can boost mental health, ease loneliness and even help reconnect with people during tough times. And if we start taking laughter and humour more seriously, it might just make us happier and healthier. Harriet Dyer knows all about this. She's a Cornish comedian, writer and mental health advocate known for great offbeat comedy and honest exploration of lived experience. And she's with us here on ABC Radio Overnights right now. Hi, Harriet. How are you going?
2: Hello. I'm great, thanks. How are you?
0: I'm well. Which part of the world are you in this morning?
2: Bristol in the UK.
0: Beautiful Bristol on a Sunday afternoon.
2: Yeah, what time is it? 12 minutes past six.
0: Ex-

0: who just walked into a cupboard, and then but then she like committed, so then she was just like in the cupboard waiting, and it was just the funniest thing ever. And I thought, no matter what any of us ever write in comedy, it will never be as funny as someone thinking they are going to the toilet but walking with purpose into a cupboard.
1: So are you saying that once that person went into the cupboard, they realised that they'd gone into the cupboard, but because they were too proud, they didn't emerge from said cupboard. They rather stayed there to avoid being found
0: out. Everyone going, you are very silly. Yeah. So just say that. I assume they've left by now.
1: Well, but maybe not. Maybe if you're doing a show there tomorrow, they might have to help them out.
0: Yeah, but just really like, right, I'll die here now. I'll be here for the rest of my life.
1: Oh, dear me. Now, do you think we've underestimated how powerful laughter is over the journey? I mean, lots of us love a good laugh. But for therapeutic value, has it been something that's been undervalued?
0: Oh, 100%. Like, I even knew, like, I didn't even realise this when I was younger, but because I remember even when I was at school and college, I'd get told off because I'd always be, like, if it was something serious, I'd always be trying to make it, like, turn it into a joke. And this was long before I knew, you know, about comedy, because I didn't really watch it growing up. And I was always told to stop it. But it's just how I've always dealt with things is to make a joke out of it. I think it's, yeah, this isn't dramatic, but I genuinely don't think I'd be here today if it wasn't for comedy and seeing the funny side of things.
1: Well, is that how you discovered your comedic talent and became a performer?
0: I was a disaster, and I was at uni, and I was an alcoholic, and no one would work with me. And then
1: to your career.
0: Yeah, and it was it turned out it was the only uni in the country at the time in the UK that had stand-up comedy as like a section of the drama course, but I didn't know. And then I, like I say, no one would work with me, and then I turned up one day and someone goes, oh, are you ready for the stand-up comedy assessment? And I said, the what? And then someone goes, oh, tell that story that you told in the pub the other day about how you died twice, which is funnier than it sounds. So then I

0: 74. Laughter as the best medicine. Is laughter your way of coping with stress? Is there a comedy show that you watch, or a comedian whose records you play when you're feeling down? And or maybe there's been a time in your life where you've been feeling pretty flat, and someone's told a joke and it's changed the colour of your day and the trajectory of your experience. Give us a call, 04, you can SMS on 0437 774 774, or you can call on 1300 800 222. 1300 800 222. Harriet Dyer, stand-up comedian, is with us on the line from Bristol in the UK, talking about this. She's a rising voice in British comedy. She won the Channel 4 Sean Lock Comedy Award in 2024 and made her Live at the Apollo debut on BBC Two in 2025. That's a long way from being drunk and nearly kicked out of school at university, Harriet.
1: Yeah, it was.
0: Now, for you, does comedy give people permission to talk about things also that they usually avoid? Is that part of it? Because you can break taboos, and maybe people who are feeling either anxiety or stressed or depressed are also dealing with conversations they can't have, and comedy feels like a safe place to do that.
1: Oh, 100%. And it's like, because the clips, like whenever I put clips out of like my experiences within mental health and stuff, those are the ones that always seem to resonate the most with people. And I get people always coming up to me after gigs and they say that I talk like the inside of their head is talking, which I don't know if that is a good thing, because I imagine that's just a sort of a very mentally ill voice, but I'll take it. And also people have come up to me, like I remember once years ago at the Edinburgh Fringe, this lady come up to me and she said, because she came with her sister and she's felt that she can't really open up conversation about her mental health with her sister, and then coming to watch my show, she's now felt that she could do so. So I think, yeah, because you're sort of disarming the seriousness about it all, and you could be talking about what you know what you've just witnessed, the comedy, and it is just making it all lighter.
0: You must have people who come up to you after gigs as well and just bare their souls to you. That must be pretty tough at times too, because you're a comedian, you're not a therapist, though you are talking about these issues in a really intimate way. So how do you cope with that? Because you might take their stress on as well, and you can't have the answers for everyone. What happens there? Have you got that experience, and how do you deal with that?
1: Yeah, I have. I don't really know the answer to that, because I used to have this mental health like community space, and that was very difficult because I'm laughing, but it's awful. Like people were like, the numbers dwindled because people were like killing themselves and stuff. And that was really awful. Yeah, really, really sad. So I don't really know the answer. I guess all I could do is make a safe space for people. But obviously sometimes people's issues are, you know, far too much for a comedian like myself really to do anything about. But I guess all I could do is be open and honest and be there for people if they ever want to come. And but on the plus side, it really created this mental health community space, really created like a little community of people, and I thought it would be about the comedians talking about mental health, but it was the audience as well, and it was quite a special thing, really.
0: Is it presumptuous of me to assume that there's, you know, a large cohort of working comedians and professional comedians who deal with mental health issues, that it's rather prevalent? It is a way, I won't say self-therapy, but it's a way of people coping with their condition and their challenges?
1: Oh, 100%. Because at the minute, there's like a running joke that like, because so many comedians have material that they've been diagnosed with ADHD. And then so some people sort of like mock it because so many comedians do have it. But as I did a gig recently with Angela Barnes, who's wonderful, and she was saying like, of course, because we're sort of like moths to comedy, because it is such a peculiar way of life, really. It's quite isolating, and it's not your regular 9-to-5 and stuff. So I think 100% it does attract people and neurodiverse people, and 100%. Well, I think I do it because I'm unemployable than anything else.
0: Well, you found your calling, more importantly. 1-300-800-222 is the number to call. Let's talk to Billy. He's in WA this morning. Hi, Bill. How are you?

0: going?
1: Oh, fantastic, mate. How is this lovely lady from Bristol?
0: It's Harriet Dyer, who's a UK stand-up comedian. She's talking about the benefits of humour and mental health.
1: Mate, she goes all right because I live in Narrogin in the wheat belt of WA. It's been such a beautiful, sunny day today, and it's magnificent, and there'd be no reason not to be happy. But Bristol, what was it like today? I'd assume it's cold and a little bit, you know, sort of bright.
0: Well, let's get a weather report from Harriet. Harriet, how's it been in Bristol today?
2: The sun is trying to poke through, but it's a little bit cloudy. Sadly, in the UK, it is often grey, but the fact it's not raining is good. But also, well, mental health isn't, you know, it's about what's within. So often, it can be sunny and still the sorrow is within.
0: Indeed. Now, Bill, do you use humour as a tool to help you through the day?
1: Oh, as this young lady says, I'm a bit of a moth to the light too, so I'll join the mothism.
0: Fair enough. Good on you, mate. And who's your favourite comedian, Bill, can I ask?
1: Oh, I don't know. Might be this one now.
0: Fair enough.
1: I do like that. What was that lovely show with that silly father? British one. It was, oh, God, this lady might remember it. They're just hopeless.
0: Till Death Us Do Part, was that the one?
1: Beg your pardon?
0: Was it Till Death Us Do Part?
1: No, it was a bit more modern. It's based around a pub and a housing estate and a family. They were just atrocious.
0: Was it Shameless?
1: Shameless, oh, my God.
0: What about Harry? Did you ever get a walk-on part in Shameless, Harriet?
2: You know, my partner's family, they are like something out of Shameless, and thank goodness he won't be listening to this.
0: Good on you, Bill. Enjoy the rest of your morning, mate.
1: Tell it to look up a middle-class bogan, an Australian one. It's a beauty.
0: It is a great show, actually. Yeah. Well, thanks for your call, mate. We'll talk to you again soon. This one has also come through on SMS, Harriet, from Kathy in Lismore. I think we don't laugh as much now because things are taboo that never were before. My mum and dad would laugh so much at British comedy. In the evenings, we'd hear them and their laughter made every other thing fade away. And that's true, isn't it? You can feel laughter is a welcoming sound. It makes you feel safe, and when you hear your loved ones laugh, it's quite a joyous thing, because you also share a lot of their hard times too. So to hear them laugh and be in the moment is really special.
2: Oh, that's so nice. Yeah, I always used to like really try to make my mum laugh, because she had such a wonderful laugh. And that's it, isn't it? When you love people and you love hearing them laugh, so then you'll try your best to make them laugh, and there's nothing like it.
0: Now, Harriet, are you coming to Australia at any stage? Have you been on tour here yet? Or?
2: I've literally just been for the Melbourne Festival, yeah.
0: Did you have a good set of shows? Is that woman still locked in the cupboard in Melbourne? Do I need to go and find her? Is that what you're telling me?
2: Yeah, you might need to send Bill. Send him. Yeah, I loved it. Because I was saying this as well. In Australia, like sometimes in the UK, there's a mentality of people in the audience will be like, come on then, you think you're funny, make me laugh. Whereas I felt like in Melbourne, everyone just wanted to laugh and no one was trying, even though it sounds mad that people would not want to laugh at a comedy night, but sometimes you get that over here, whereas you didn't have that in Melbourne. Everyone just really wanted to laugh.
0: Excellent. That's what we're famous for, having a good laugh. Good on you, mate. We'd love to see you again soon here in Australia. We really appreciate you hanging out with us today.
2: Thank you.
0: Harriet.
2: Bye-bye.
0: Bye-bye. Harriet Dyer, UK stand-up comedian, author of the book Bipolar Comedian, and recent visitor here for the Melbourne International Comedy Festival, talking about the value and the richness of humour as a way of dealing with our hard times. And I'd love to hear from you. If you've got a story like that, 1-300-800-222, or you can also SMS 0437-774-774. And what is it? If you had to go, what was your go-to? If something made you laugh, if you needed a laugh, where would you go? Would it be a particular television program? Would it be a comedian you'd listen to? Love to hear from you. 0437-774-774 on the SMS, or you can call us 1-300-800-222. Coming up in a moment, though, from the hilarious to the slightly ridiculous, in the United States in the last 3 months, they have had what they call a Yeti flap. What I'm talking about is a number of sightings in quick succession in the one location of Bigfoot, apparently.

apparently. So we're going to speak to the host of Bigfoot Society, the podcast, to find out what is going on. First, the cardigans.

0: the Cardigans losing their favourite game here on ABC Radio overnight. Good morning, Tracy, there in Moonee Ponds. How are you?
1: Oh, good, Francis. I just caught the tail end and I missed most of it, but it's really interesting, the whole comedy as a defence mechanism. It's certainly black humour and gallows humour is the greatest defence against tragedy.
0: Yeah, have you had to exercise that yourself?
1: All the time, absolutely, yeah. Since a kid, you know, growing up in the 70s, you know, the humour back then was pretty dark too. But someone was mentioning, I think you mentioned it, that we can't be that way anymore. We, you know, the political correctness stops us from saying a lot of things, but. I also love that song, you know, 17 Going Under by...
0: Yeah, I know the song, yeah.
1: Oh, God, who was that? Fender? Anyway, but Triple J had Camp Cope doing the like a version of it. And
0: oh, nice. I'll have to check that out. That's, of course, you could probably check out on the Triple J app and find that. But, yeah, during funerals and other mourning processes, there's always humour involved, isn't there? Humour involved in dealing with tragedy, humour involved in helping us sort of mix the tears with laughter. It's a way of getting us through the really difficult times and just giving us the next lily pad to leap to.
1: Well, that's true. And you think about, you know, like, what's that song, I'm the Kind of Guy Who Laughs at a Funeral, you know, or that, what's that, is it Hozier?
0: Take Me to Church, that one?
1: Yeah, where his girlfriend, she's the kind who laughs at a funeral, you know. It's like, yeah, it's inappropriate, but it's real too, you know. Like, humour is, it cuts through the BS, you know, it's straight to wit. Wit is uncensored, yeah?
0: Yes. Great to hear, Tracy. Thanks for that perspective on things. It's great to hear that humour plays such an important part in your life as well. Have a great morning, mate.
1: Love your show.
0: Thanks, mate. 1-300-800-222 is the number to call. 0437-774-774. In a moment, we are going to talk Yetis. And I want to hear from you too. Have you encountered in this country our version of the Yeti? Or if you know somebody who's absolutely convinced that they have the Yowie, then give us a call. 1-300-800-222. Because we're going to speak to Jeremiah Byron from the Bigfoot Society. He does a podcast all about Bigfoot sightings across the United States, and there are lots of them, and there has been, in recent times, a spate of them in Ohio, so much so that it's been big news in that part of the world, and it's once again fired up everyone to discuss whether Bigfoot is real or if it's just nonsense. We'll do that in just a moment after the wonderful Bill Withers.

0: Lean on Me, ABC Radio Overnights. That's right, 1-300-800-222. Have you seen a Yeti? I don't know. Are they out there? Possibly they are. Maybe you've had someone who's told you they have, or maybe you're in the States and you've had the Bigfoot experience. I'd love to hear from you. This SMS come through. Yetis were everywhere. They started to be everywhere in my teen years, but they had to be kept in the fridge or they'd melt in the heat. Thank you very much for that. That's humour. 1-300-800-222 in a moment. Jeremiah Byron from Bigfoot Society. He's going to talk to us about Yetis. He's going to talk to us about the American experience of it, the spate of sightings of Bigfoot in Ohio in particular at the start of 2026. Dan is in the Snowy Mountains. Well, that must be where the Yeti hides out. Hello, Dan.
1: Francis, hi.
0: I'm good, my friend. How are you?
1: Good. Firm believer in Yowie/Bigfoot.
0: The Yowie. What? Have you had personal experience of said creature?
1: Yeah, yeah.
0: Where?
1: Tell us a story. Northern New South Wales.
0: What happened? Paint us a picture, Dan. What happened? Where were you? What happened?
1: Well, I've just over the years, Francis, I'd say, you know, had more than one encounter, right? But one main experience where we were driving with some friends, drove up a hill and got out, walked around, and there was this thing in the bushes, like that. 10 meters away.
0: And what did it look like?
1: Big and black, and I didn't get a perfect look at it. Like it was a big dark shape, and it moved off. I heard it move off, right? But I kind of sensed it. That's maybe not the best proof, right? But what I wanted to mention was that there's a channel on YouTube. It's called Australian Yowie Research.

0: that have run into these things, and some of them are the most amazing stories, for instance.
1: I look forward to hearing. I'm going to go and have a look. You stay with us, Dan, because, you know, Mum, you're going to hear all about Bigfoot in the United States. But thank you for calling in.
0: Thanks, Ryan.
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1: Monday morning, it's Francis Lidge with you with ABC Radio Overnight, sitting in for Trevor for another week. How are you? There are myths, there are legends, and then there is Bigfoot. Yeti, Sasquatch, call it what you will, but in American folklore in particular, the idea that somewhere in the American wild lives a giant-sized beast, half-man, half-gorilla, stalking through the forests, just won't go away. And in Ohio recently, they've had what they call a flap, which means a huge number of sightings of the Yeti, the Sasquatch, the Bigfoot. Well, I can't go past this story without finding out what the hell is going on. So I've got in touch with Jeremiah Byron, who hosts a great podcast called The Bigfoot Society, who's here to talk to us about whether Yeti, Bigfoot is real, whether they've found it finally, or is the search going on. Jeremiah, I'm so glad you've been able to join us, particularly on Mother's Day there in the US, and giving us some of your time. Welcome to ABC Overnights.
3: Hey, thank you so much, Francis, for having me on. This is the first time I've ever talked to anyone like yourself from Australia, and you guys have so many things going down there. I mean, you have the Yowie yourself, and I've talked to a few Australians on the show, but, you know, it is crazy how our countries are almost connected in that way.
1: Indeed.
3: With those creatures.
1: Our folklore creatures. Now, tell us, what the hell is a flap? What is a Bigfoot flap?
3: Yeah, so fantastic question. So it is when you have a large amount of sightings in a short amount of time. And this used to happen a lot back in the 70s, the 1970s. And so we haven't really gotten one of these recently. But back in March of 2026, in Northeast Ohio, we were able we were getting a ton of sighting reports, and this happened on the Bigfoot Mapping Project first, but then I started to get some myself and mapping them out after I started making videos. And I mean, we were at the point where we were seeing, I believe it was up to 8 sighting reports within a 5-day stretch, which was just a very, very strange and unique occurrence.
1: For those who don't know, what is the understanding of what a Bigfoot or a Yeti actually is? Sort of like, paint us a picture of what we're talking about.
3: Yeah. So when you have a Bigfoot sighting, usually people are reporting a hairy creature that's up on 2 legs. Usually it's anywhere from 7 foot to 10 foot tall. And in the Pacific Northwest and Alaska, they can get even taller. They are sometimes said to have a look like a ape face or maybe a Neanderthal face. They're said to have longer arms that go down on their side, completely covered with hair, except for maybe certain parts of the face. And so a lot of the sightings in Northeast Ohio were similar to that. They're different colors. They were brown, black, rust colored. And some of them even got kind of weird. This one lady and her daughter were driving down the road, and there was a Bigfoot walking down their lane of traffic. And she said it was the strangest thing, that the face of it looked all blurry when they were driving by it. And it was extremely close to their car. So some very strange things going on in Ohio right now.
1: Obviously, the skeptics, and there are plenty of them, and I remain one of them, would say, well, how come no one's taken a photo of the Bigfoot? But there is a film purportedly which kind of set this all off around 1967 where it was supposedly captured Bigfoot in action. Tell us about that film, which remains controversial to this day.
3: Yeah, absolutely. So you're referring to the Patterson-Gimlin film that was filmed out in Bluff Creek, California on October 20th, 1967. And so that has always been one of the best pieces of evidence that the Bigfoot community has. Now, I'm not going to really get into it super deep, but right now there is a documentary coming out soon about that. But even if, you know, so some people are like, well, maybe it's real, maybe it's not. But even if it's not, when I go into my podcast and I'm talking to experience,

0: answers. I'm going off of there's thousands of people right now in current day that are having these sightings. And then you've got, you know, things I've experienced myself. And then you've also got the First Nations of America in North America that have hundreds of years of sightings. And so it's much more than a film that was captured in 1967. But yes, that is right now one of the best pieces of evidence that we have.
1: Have you had personal experience of an encounter with a Bigfoot or a Yeti?
0: So, yeah, I've been for my podcast, Bigfoot Society, I'm able to travel and talk to people. So I've gone out to places like the Oregon Mountains, Cascade Mountains in a small town called Oak Ridge. And, you know, I've been out in the woods 30 miles and I have been roared and screamed at. I found tracks that are 16, 17 inches tall or 16 inches long. I've been in the woods of, believe it or not, Iowa, where I'm from. And I've had something walk around my camp on two legs at night. I've been whooped at. So there are things that I've experienced myself personally. I have not had the actual visual yet, but I've had everything that leads up to it pretty much.
1: I guess the skeptics would also say they live, they breathe, they die. They must leave trails. There must be some DNA. There must be some evidence of their existence, yet it remains elusive. How do you square that away with your belief that they're still out there?
0: Yeah, absolutely. And the cool thing that I can share with you, and this is happening right now in America, is that there's actually a multi-year test going on right now in North Carolina State with an individual. His name is Darby Orcutt, and he's taking all these pieces of evidence that are being sent in from all over the U.S., and he's actually – they're close to trying to get an actual genetic genome copy of proving what Bigfoot is finally, and I think we're the closest that we've ever been to finally getting some solid answers as to, okay, what is it that's out in our U.S. and Canada woods?
1: Jeremiah Byron is with us. He's the host of the Bigfoot Society podcast, and we're talking about the recent uptick in Bigfoot sightings in Ohio and the United States. Jeremiah, when you talk about it, you'd have people who might think you're a bit loopy. How do you deal with that, and what do you say to those ultra-skeptics who just won't take it on board that you are in search of Bigfoot?
0: So at the end of the day, you know, a person's how they view it is their decision. And, you know, I'm right there along with other witnesses where I've had people find out what I do and turn around and leave, you know, and just say, not even say anything. And that's fine. But, you know, at the end of the day, you have thousands of people that need someone to talk to and have experienced traumatic events, and they just need to get it off their chest. And so that's what I do with the podcast. That's what I do 100% is I give individuals a place to, you know, finally get it off their chest. And they usually say something to the effect of, hey, I can go to sleep now at night. I finally, someone was able to allow me to just talk and to listen. And I feel that's pretty similar to maybe what happens on the Yowie side of things too. There's a lot of different similarities.
1: And it's interesting, isn't it? Because as you said, the US has the Bigfoot, Australia has the Yowie. And I'd imagine elsewhere locally as well, in different communities, there'd be the similar sort of story or folklore about a mystery creature that lurks just above the hill line somewhere.
0: Oh, absolutely. I mean, and that's one of the strangest things of all is, you know, you start looking into it and all these different areas in the world have these stories of bipedal hairy creatures. And I'm thinking of everywhere from up in Russia, you have the Almaty up in Siberia. You've got I've talked to Vietnam veterans about the sightings they had in Vietnam during the war of similar creatures. There's been also creatures seen in South Africa. And down by your area, I mean, of course, I've had multiple encounters. And you can see these. I have a map, a Bigfoot sighting map of everyone I've talked to on BigfootSocietyPodcast.com. So

0: are Australian encounters, and there's also New Zealand encounters too on the North Island up by Auckland. I've had some interesting people I've talked to over there, and it is strange how it really does encompass our entire world if you start looking into it hard enough.
1: How you feel if one day a Bigfoot is actually seen and verified? What's it going to do for you?
0: Oh, how will I respond?
1: Yes.
0: I don't know. And it's a thing where I try to prepare myself. I can only hope that when it happens, I will be just in the moment and thankful and maybe a little calm too, you know?
1: I hope so.
0: But it is a thing where you don't know until you get there, right?
1: Good on you, Jeremiah. Onwards the search. Thank you for talking to us, and we appreciate your time today.
0: Thank you so much, Francis.
1: Jeremiah Byron there, the host of the Bigfoot Society podcast, which you can search for and listen to. And he's with us here on ABC Radio Overnight. 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
1: Going under the covers with Mick James in a moment, and we're going to talk about Dolly. But one of Dolly's songs. Here's the Wilson Pickers on ABC Radio Overnights.

0: and Pickers and their version of Dolly Parton's Jolene here on ABC Radio Overnights. And Mick James is with us, as he is each Monday morning, under the covers, talking about a great song that's been covered and made new again by other artists. Good morning, Mick. How are you going?
1: Morning, Francis. Doing well. And that's probably one of the, you know, the all-time great covered songs. A lot of people have done versions of Jolene, but I particularly love that Australian version. There's sort of an accidental Aussie independent supergroup.
0: Who's in the Wilson Pickers?
1: So the main voice you hear is Danny Whittaker. For it's a group of Queenslanders and Victorians. Someone else you might know, Simon Nugent, has been an independent artist releasing probably a dozen albums over his career. And it's the harmonies in their version that really bring a richness to that song. And I love the way that they interpret it. It's sort of bluegrass and folk, as well as a blues background to those musicians. And they sort of came together as a bit of a fun side project, and then they turned it into a multi-album. Now, that was on, I think, their 2008 album, Land of the Powerful Owl. And they know how to name an album, because their last album was called You Can't Catch a Fish from a Train.
0: Which is true.
1: Okay.
0: I think.
1: Now, we like to play around with different versions in this segment, and we do sometimes play versions that might not be easy to listen to.
0: And challenging.
1: This is the case here, because there's been a Kiwi interest in this song over the years, and in fact, the Wellington International Ukulele Orchestra has a version on YouTube, which some may choose to check out. But it was a big hit as part of an independent artist in New Zealand had an EP out, and on that EP was his interpretation of the song. And it's hard to know. Darcy Clay is his name, and he was described as country fried punk rock. So I think that probably warns people adequately as to what they're about to hear.
0: Well, let's see if we can I'm just trying to find that version of it, because I think I might have misplaced it. Well, maybe we should go to
1: All right. Well, we do like to set a test for our listeners. So, and we'll take answers after the news on the text line. So 0437 774 774, if you can tell us who is doing this version of Jolene.

0: I don't know this version. And we've got no takers on the SMS line yet, but we'd love to hear from you if you can guess. It is a bit of a trick challenge, but I'm sure there are some listeners who'll be familiar with this unusual version of the song. So 0437 774 774, and we found the Kiwi version. Now, I will repeat my warning that Darcy Clay is considered a country fried punk rock artist.
1: So strap yourself in.
0: And this is what he did to Jolene.

0: Wow, Darcy's out on the fringe there.
1: Big in New Zealand, Francis. Very big in New Zealand.
0: Darcy Clay's Jolene. It's the most unique one. News time.
2: ABC News with Andrew Kaloupas. Iran state media are reporting Tehran has sent its response to the latest US ceasefire proposal via Pakistani mediators. State television has reported that the regime wants negotiations to focus permanently on ending the war on all fronts, including Lebanon, where Israel is fighting the Iran-backed Hezbollah militant group. The White House has not yet commented on Iran's reply. But administration representatives say President Trump wants to give diplomacy every chance before resuming hostilities. Several Australians on board a hantavirus-hit cruise ship will be flown home in the coming day on a repatriation flight from the Spanish island of Tenerife. Here's Harry Buttonshaw.
3: The outbreak on board the MV Hondius was discovered just under a month ago and has since claimed three lives while infecting several others. The vessel is now anchored off the coast of Tenerife off West Africa, where authorities are working to safely transport passengers to shore. Several countries, including the US, UK and the Netherlands, are sending chartered repatriation flights to collect their citizens. Australia's charter flight will collect four citizens and one permanent resident who live in New South Wales and Queensland, along with one person from New Zealand. The Australian government says the passengers are currently healthy and will be quarantined when they arrive in Perth on Tuesday.
2: Medics from the British Army have parachuted onto the world's most remote inhabited island to treat a man with suspected hantavirus. The team landed on the British overseas territory of Tristan da Cunha in the southern Atlantic Ocean. The patient had disembarked from the MV Hondius when it stopped there. The BBC's Simon Jones has more.
4: In what was described by the Ministry of Defence as a daring mission, six paratroopers, an intensive care doctor and a nurse jumped from an RAF transport aircraft to land on Britain's most remote inhabited overseas territory. It has a population of 221 people, no airstrip, and is normally only accessible by boat. This is the first time the UK military has parachuted in medical personnel to provide humanitarian support. The British man with suspected hantavirus is in a stable condition in isolation.
2: A woman's been charged after she allegedly made anti-Semitic comments during an under-12 girls' netball game in Sydney's East. The incident happened at Heffron Park in Maroubra Saturday morning during a match between Maccabee and Saints netball clubs. A 42-year-old woman has been charged by police with using offensive language in a public place and is due to appear in court next month. Alex Rivchin of the Executive Council of Australian Jury attended the scene immediately after the incident and confronted the woman who denied making the anti-Jewish slurs.
5: Multiple witnesses who heard the woman's horrible expressions were then interviewed at the scene and they gave evidence.

0: to the police. Other parents from the club actually interjected on her behalf and supported her. One man who was recorded saying that there's a reason why this happens to you people every weekend and you're always playing the victim.
1: Pakistan's leaders have vowed to retaliate against terrorists they claim are operating inside Afghanistan following a suicide attack on a security post in the country's northwest, in which 15 police officers were killed. Here's Tim Wharton.
2: This was the latest attack in Pakistan's border province of Khyber Pakhtunkhwa, part of a wave of militant activity that has strained the relationship between Islamabad and neighbouring Afghanistan. Pakistani officials said a vehicle loaded with explosives was driven into a security post in Banu before the attackers opened fire on officers. An official said more than 100 insurgents were involved in the assault, and they also used quadcopter drones. An Islamist alliance, Ittehad al-Mujahideen, said it carried out the attack. Pakistan's president, Asif Ali Zardari, and Prime Minister Shahbaz Sharif have condemned the attack and vowed to hit back at the terrorists they claim are being given protection by Afghanistan.
1: To sport, and Adelaide has finished round 9 of the AFL in the competition's top 8. After surging late to beat Richmond by 37 points at the MCG, trailing by 10 points at the main break, the Crows kicked 9 second-half goals to win 14-14-98 to 9-7-61. Adelaide forward Alex Neil Bullen has told ABC Sport his side is still building its 2026 identity. Earlier, the Melbourne Demons were too strong for the West Coast Eagles, prevailing by 32 points at Docklands. That's the latest from ABC News.
3: Who will win the AI race? Has gambling become our national sport?
4: Questions. They've never been more important. So the one thing we'll never question is our duty to keep asking. ABC News. Keep asking.
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8: You are indeed. Good morning. Here for Trevor Chappell for another couple of weeks. Hope your week's starting well. And you can call us on 1300 800 222 or 0437 774 774 if you've got a message you want to send through SMS. We're here with Nick James, who's undercovers with us this morning. And it's Jolene by Dolly Parton. It's getting at the examination. And this song is extraordinary. She wrote this song at a time where she believes she might have written also I Will Always Love You, either on the same day,
9: yes,
8: or around the same, even if you wrote them in the same lifetime, right? Yes. You're doing pretty well. You wrote those two songs on the same day, you're pretty special.
9: But I mean, she is a prolific songwriter as well as performer. So, I mean, it's testament to her talent that she could do that.
8: The show that I saw of Dolly Parton, well, 5 or 6 years ago now, was just extraordinary. I mean, it had all of the sort of country Appalachia glitz about it, but as a performer and a musician, just extraordinary.
9: I've never had the privilege of seeing her live, and I would love to.
8: Yeah, it's pretty special.
9: She might make it out to Australia one more time.
8: Yes, let's hope so. But anyway, we're talking under the cover. So we've heard one version.
9: We heard Darcy Clay.
8: Darcy Clay.
9: And that was, I think, I'd be generous to say it was a divisive take on the show, although Campbell did suggest, say, take it away, Darcy. That was awesome.
8: See, it's something, there's someone for everybody, right?
9: Yeah, I think he's in a minority of one for his enthusiasm. And I love this in terms of people trying to guess what the mystery version was.
8: Should we play it again? Because it is kind of, it's beguiling and intriguing. Have a listen. This is the mystery version, but is it? Have a listen and see if you can work out who this is.

0: So it sounds like Florence and the Machine.
1: What's up with contemporary artists?
2: Well, we've got one excellent guest. Someone thinks it could be John C. Reilly, the American actor.
0: Why not?
2: He can hold a note, and I can see where they're coming from. And we've had a few takers. A couple of people have got it right. Francis, do you want to let people know who it was?
0: It's actually Dolly Parton and a 33 and a third rendering of the song. So it's the slowed down Dolly. You've got to give us the history of this. Why would anyone want to slow down Dolly's original version? And where did this appear, this version of the song?
2: It just bobbed up on YouTube and it's been celebrated. People absolutely loved it. And I think what it says about the song is the perfection of the structure and of her singing, that you can mess with the speed of it and yet it still works as a song. And it's, you know, inspired other artists to cover it in this sort of laid back, slower way. So that's, you might not like that version of the song or that take on the song, but it demonstrates what a remarkable piece of songwriting it is.
0: There's a few people on the SMS who've sent through. They got that. They saw that it was, or heard that it was Dolly's slowed down 33 and a third version of her own song. Bill's in Flemington in Melbourne this morning. Hello, Bill. How are you?
3: Oh, yes, good morning. I was going to say, Francis, go on to YouTube and put in Dolly Parton Irish Pub, and she was in Ireland on a holiday and she gets up and sings in an Irish pub and it's fantastic. And it's got an Australian guitarist who accompanied her, Steve Cooney, who lives in Ireland.
2: Is it a version of Jolene, Bill?
3: No, it's actually Coat of Many Colours, but it's fantastic. When you see her interact with the Irish people, she's really great. And she's got a great personality. And Francis, the bloke's pub was the captain of Kerry, you know, the great football. He captain Kerry. I've forgotten his name. I think it's Patrick O'Shea or something. You're a sports sort of person.
0: He's from the Kingdom of Kerry.
3: The Kingdom of Kerry, yeah. Yeah, it's his pub. And he gave her a jersey. And he died very young, that fella, so it's a few years back. He was a great footballer.
0: Good one, Bill. Thank you for sharing that. I might have to check that on YouTube, Dolly and Ireland in the pubs.
2: How would you be walking into your local and there's Dolly belting out a number?
0: Would you prefer that, or would you like our man Clay doing walking into a pub? There's some country fried punk.
2: There have been some other memorable versions of this song. Our own Olivia Newton-John.
0: Oh, yes.
2: Did a version in 1976, quite early in her career. There's a version. Have you heard of a band, Francis, called Strawberry Switchblade?
0: Yes, kind of early 80s. Or am I thinking sort of like Paisley Underground American?
2: Oh, no. This is mid 80s, a Scottish pop duo, and their signature was their matching polka dot dresses.
0: Funnily enough, that one might have just missed me on the way through.
2: And there's another version from around that time by a band called the Psycho Bunnies, and I promise we're not going to play that because I think we can guess what that might sound like. The White Stripes have also played it in their live shows. So it's a song loved by musicians across a variety of genres. This final cover that we'll play a little bit of comes from 2024, so it's recent. And it's a really interesting take. Last week we heard Tammy Wynette doing a cover of Gentle on My Mind, where she changed the protagonist from male to female in her version of the song and rewrote the lyrics. Well, this is another version where the lyrics get rewritten, but the change is even more dramatic because it doesn't change the gender of the protagonist. But Beyoncé took this song on and she changed it from a conversation framed in terms of gentle white southern womanhood, as in the original version,

the song as well, because there's this sort of call and response element in the chorus where there's a male vocalist which plays the husband, and you get an answer. You get this sense of reconciliation, which you don't get in Dolly's version. So this is Beyoncé.

0: So that's Beyonce from her famous country and western album, which she released a couple of years ago.
1: And it's great to hear another southern woman do such a different take on that song. But I know that our listeners only want to hear one version. And so we need to finish with the original and the best and the beautiful Dolly Parton.
0: Thank you, Mick. We'll do Under the Covers again next Monday morning here on ABC Radio Overnights. Here is the Queen of Country, Dolly Parton.

Saturday morning here on ABC Radio Overnight. But right now, time for the open line, 1300 800 222, 1300 800 222, or you can SMS 0437 774 774. And it is as it sounds. Anything that's on your mind that you want to talk about, here we are for you. 1300 800 222, or SMS 0437 774 774. It could be about some of the topics we've been discussing this morning, such as your favourite nighttime visiting place. Have you been to a city that at nighttime has been the most spectacular experience on your travels? Or is there somewhere, you know, in the natural world that you like to go to after dark because it's spectacular? Give us a call. That, and also comedy as therapy, or comedy to lift the blues when you've been maybe feeling a bit flat, or you've gone through a sorry time. And what comedy, you know, is get you laughing? What's your go-to? What's your go-to funny when you need it? Give us a call. 1300 800 222 is the number. First, though, Katie Tunstall, Suddenly I See.

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1: That's right, your calls and your messages on 0437 774 774 or 1300 800 222. It's the open line and we're happy to take your calls. Let's say good morning to our friend Sam in Thomastown in Melbourne. Hello, Sam. How are you?
2: Good morning, Francis. You're starring on the show just like the night when you were dancing on the bar. Remember after the victory game at that pub up the road from the then Telstra Dome?
1: I can never confirm or deny that that actually happened, Sam.
2: Ah, you were there. I was there.

0: Good on you, Francis.
1: I don't know if I could dance on a bar anymore. I'd probably fall off.
0: No, you've got to be careful as you get in the old age, you know, the hip goes and that, and walking stick material.
1: I haven't quite got to the walking stick yet, but I'll give it a go. Yeah. Now, what's happening for you this morning, Sam?
0: Yeah, you know, what's his name? Brisbane Lions young forward, Logan Morris. He turned 21 on Sunday, right?
1: Yeah.
0: And he was stranded on 98 goals to join the illustrious club of kicking 100 before 21 with Lockett, John Longmire, Chris Grant, Sav Rocca, Matthew Richardson, Matthew Lloyd, Lance Whitnell.
1: They're the heavy hitters of AFL forwards right there.
0: And Lance Franklin and Jack Darling were the last. That's the last sort of lineage there to do it, you know. And just like Favola, remember when he was stranded on 99 and the ruthless Clarkson sent, what's his name, Roughhead back as an extra man on him?
1: To try to deny him his 100th goal.
0: Oh, yeah, that's ruthless, right?
1: Yeah, that's why Alistair Clarkson's a successful coach, because he left nothing to chance, I guess. That's what you have to do.
0: Yeah, that's it. Footy, your side, St Kilda, coming along, Tony. But Francis, sort of, what happened? Just they missed Nalira?
1: Yeah, a little bit. But I also think Gold Coast are chock full of talent as well, and were too good for them on Saturday night in Darwin. And in the heat, that was a pretty good game, actually, but didn't quite have what it took in the last quarter to get over the line. Probably missed some opportunities in that third quarter when they had, I think, 10 inside 50s for only one goal, two for the effort. Or 15 inside 50s, I think it was, for one goal, two, and they should have done better. But anyway, still not quite challenging teams like your Brisbane Lions, Sam.
0: Yeah, well, yeah, we played like, to use a cricket analogy, that game was all going for our shots. Like, they were playing laissez-faire footy, right, just playing, and then suddenly Carl and Vosses aroused them up at halftime and said, listen, you've come back from previous times, like in the preliminary final, they jumped us by 5 goals a couple of years ago.
1: That's right, right? Yep.
0: And they were in the game, and then there was a time when Harry McKay kicked the goal after the siren. He kicked the point. They won by a point, right on the button. You know, so they tuned into that and they played run and gun footy. Like he saw how they played against the Swans in round one early in the piece, and they got mobbed. So they're running ahead of the ball, and Brisbane Lions got beaten by 26 in contested possession. So they beat us on the outside, which we're much vaunted for, you know?
1: Yeah, Brisbane's still in the hunt, though, to make it 3 in a row, which they've done before as well, I guess. So that's this team trying to repeat the feat that team from the early part of this century. Good on you, Sam. Thanks for calling
0: in,
1: mate.
0: Always. Thank you then, Francis.
1: Always. I'll see you in a bar sometime on top of the bar dancing. It'll be good fun. Sam there in Thomastown. You can give us a call, 1-300-800-222. You don't have to talk footy. Sam loves his AFL, but you can talk about what's vexing you at the moment. Always happy to have a chat, 1-300-800-222 or SMS 0437-774-774. Also been talking this morning with people about their favourite nighttime places and cities at night. If you've ever been to Paris in the evening and walked around on a summer's night in Paris, you'll know what I'm talking about, an amazing experience. Is there a city somewhere or a monument that's at nighttime makes your heart sing? This one from Deb on the Gold Coast. All the fountains lit up at night in Adelaide CBD is something to see. Thank you, Deb. That's a very good spot. 1-300-800-222 for the phones, or 0437-774-774 if, like Deb, you want to send us an SMS.
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0: Good morning to you. Time to talk history. And we're going way back in time this morning with Anthony Caldelis, Professor in the Classics at the University of Chicago, who's with us this morning on the line. Good morning, Anthony. How are you?
2: Good morning, Francis. I'm great. Thank you for having me on.
0: Thank you for talking to us. And we're going to head back to the Byzantine era or the Byzantium. Tell us about that. We're talking ancient Greece and beyond. Give us a timeline here. Where are we in the world and the history?
2: Oh, sure. So we're well beyond ancient Greece. So this is pretty much the entire Middle Ages. So from the 4th century AD to the 15th century AD. So this is the history of Constantinople, the Roman imperial capital of the East.
0: And how did it emerge from, I guess, from the Roman era to become, a center of culture, art, and a seat of power?
2: Well, the Roman Empire had always been a center of art and literature and power and so forth. This is the eastern half of it that survived after the western half fell. So when your listeners hear about the fall of the Roman Empire, that's usually a reference to the western half. So Italy, Gaul, Spain, Britain. But the eastern half survived for many more centuries. And Constantinople, or New Rome, was the capital of that eastern Roman Empire. So it was the only part of the Roman state that survived, and it continued all the ancient traditions, including, the armies and the Senate and the laws and also the Greek culture. And also it was a center of Christianity.
0: Why did it survive while the Western part of the Roman Empire failed?
2: Well, that's debated by historians. So there are very many answers to that, both why the Western part fell and why the Eastern part survived. Part of it is due to accidents of history, so which half got invaded, from whom, where, and now remember the eastern half also has a geographical advantage in that it is divided into two, so it straddles Europe and Asia, and there are bodies of water that divide the two, so enemy armies could only get through half of it, and then they came up across Constantinople, which is a very, very fortified city, and it had a fleet that was guarding the Bosporus, so they couldn't cross over to the other half. And that gave it a kind of advantage in several of the wars. But there are many other reasons why it survived. It was very organized as a state. It had a very developed monetized economy. So it could raise money, pay for soldiers. It could recruit across its territory. So it had these kinds of advantages that nomadic armies that came through did not.
0: And did it face many threats? And did it have to fight many wars using all of those advantages you spoke about in order to be able

0: to survive and prosper for so long?
1: Oh, yes, it faced them all. So we're talking about 1,000 years here. So starting from Goths and Huns to Persians, Arabs, Avars, Slavs, down to Crusaders, Seljuk Turks, Mongols, and so forth. I mean, so it is basically a chronicle of all of medieval history, both Eastern and Western. This was situated right in the middle. So right at that point where Asia meets Europe, so anyone who wanted to cross from one to the other tried to go through there. So its history is basically the history of the Middle Ages. This is why Gibbon, in his famous history, The Decline and Fall of the Roman Empire, which goes down to the 15th century, used that as a kind of axis, a kind of narrative axis for telling the story of the Middle Ages.
0: Great leaders and, big characters in history are often central to the fate of the states that they represent. Were there such people in the history of Constantinople and the Byzantine Empire?
1: Oh, yes. Every once in a while, institutions had to be changed, reforms had to be made, because you have to keep these things updated to meet current challenges. So everything from the economy to the military organization, but also religion. So just think of Constantine, the founder of Constantinople. So he's the first emperor to accept Christianity. He reforms the gold coinage and he founds Constantinople. And so these are all very consequential decisions. They have consequences that last down to this day. But later emperors also had to change the nature of the administration, overhaul the laws, things like this. And sometimes things got really, really bad and someone had to come in and clean it up. So that happened periodically. But we have to remember also that maintaining this kind of state is the work of hundreds of and sometimes thousands of people who are, staffing the offices, keeping the records, collecting taxes, and so forth. So it was a very busy place.
0: What was it also an expansive place? Did it try to establish an empire beyond its own borders, like Rome had done and other, great societies have done in the past? Was it an imperial state?
1: It wasn't so much expansionist. In other words, the Eastern Roman Empire sometimes would try to reclaim territory that had recently been taken from it by others. So there was some small-scale reclamation of territory, what you sometimes call reconquests. It's kind of an odd term. But there wasn't that much beyond that. So it's not really an expansionist, imperialistic state. There were moments when it did engage in conquest, but for the most part, it was defensive or retaking territory that it believed was its own. So within the borders of the former Roman Empire.
0: Anthony Kardalis is with us, professor in the classics at the University of Chicago here on Overnight. So we're talking about Byzantium and the long reign of the Byzantium Empire or state in Constantinople, 1,000 years of enduring power. Was there also a relationship and a trading relationship and were there alliances that Byzantium did establish, in order to survive? Did it make alliances with other states and maintain those?
1: Oh, absolutely. So diplomacy was also another one of its strong points. It had not a professional diplomatic corps in the way in which we think of it, but it had traditions of diplomacy that its ambassadors relied on. And yes, it was gathering information from all corners of the earth, sending embassies, forming alliances. They knew how to play this game. There were some pretty standard strategies that you employ in diplomacy, for example, making alliances with the people who live on the other side of your enemy's territory, right? So that if he attacks, you call them in from behind him.
0: And can you tell us about some of the states they had alliances with and who they saw as their main threats over that? I mean, it's a long period of time, but which ones were the enduring ones?
1: Well, it depends. Some rivals, so neighbors, would sometimes become allies. So, for example, take Bulgaria. The Bulgars invaded the Roman Empire. They settled south of the Danube in what was then Thrace. And they had an on and off relationship. So sometimes war, but usually peace between Constantinople and Bulgaria for some 300 to 400 years. Now, we tend to focus on the wars, but sometimes they were allies and sort of kept the peace together in the Balkans.

0: But when they were not at peace, emperors of Constantinople could make alliances with people who lived beyond them. So, for example, occasionally the Magyars, later Hungarians, right? Or Pechenegs, people like this. So from the steppe north of the Black Sea. At other times, they might make alliances with more distant people, such as the Turks in Central Asia. That this was an alliance aimed against Persia when there were wars between Rome and Persia. So it just depends on the period. When you had crusader states later, this was a very complicated patchwork of states. So the alliances would sometimes shift every year.
1: The amazing thing is that the Byzantine Empire survived even as the Islamic Empire absorbed Alexandria,

0: So one of the ways that it did that is by persuading the majority of its population that they were better off in it than outside it. And this is why it did not face the kinds of problems that many of its peers did. So if you look at the Carolingian Empire or the Islamic Caliphate, they tended to fall apart after a certain while, not very long sometimes. There were partitions, there were breakaway provinces, there were warlords who carved out little territories for themselves. There were regions that would not pay taxes or were ungovernable. This did not happen in the East Roman Empire. They did not partition it. You don't have populations that are just walking out. So somehow the political authorities managed to establish a pretty firm consensus that is good enough. There were always, of course, complaints about corruption and taxes and everything, but on the whole, they managed to persuade the population that they were better off inside the empire. And I think this was one of the crucial factors, because that's why they paid taxes, and with taxes they could recruit armies and conduct diplomacy.
1: Was there any form of representative politics there? I mean, Rome had the Senate, and of course, the Greeks invented democracy as we understand it. So, how did the Byzantine period deal with the issue of representation?
0: That's an excellent question. By the way, I forgot to mention they also had flamethrowers.
1: Okay, let's.
0: And this helped.
1: You've got my attention. Now, how the hell do they have flamethrowers in that period of history?
0: Well, they invented them. So you basically have a combustible liquid, and they stored it in what was possibly pressurized containers, and then they had a propulsion system, ejected it out of a nozzle where it was ignited, probably, and it sprayed napalm on enemy ships, and this would burn on the water too. So, yeah, no, it's called Greek fire. It's one of the most famous inventions of the Middle Ages. And this, for example, protected Constantinople against, say, Viking raids. So once they'd incinerated a few Viking fleets, the Vikings decided to take up service under the emperors rather than attack them.
1: Wise move. Anthony Kaldelis is with us, professor in the classics at the Uni of Chicago, talking about Byzantine and the Byzantine period in Constantinople. What was their relationship like with Rome, with the Catholic Church?
0: Well, so if we identify Rome with the Catholic Church, so this happens a bit later. This was a tense relationship. It was always a tense relationship, actually, from the beginning. And this had to do with some very different views between the two churches, that is, of Rome and Constantinople, on how the church overall should be governed. And broadly speaking, the Catholic Church, so the Church of Rome, developed the view that that the structure of the church is more monarchical, and that, like, the Pope is in charge, right? When push comes to shove, the Pope makes the final call about any matter of dispute. Whereas in the Eastern churches, the belief was that such matters should be settled by an ecumenical council, that is a large gathering of bishops that was representative of the church. You asked me earlier about representative institutions, and this was one of how they imagined the church governance. And so they could never resolve this dispute about, like, literally who was in charge of the church. And then certain other differences appeared starting in the 9th century, some theological differences, some differences about practice. And they could not resolve these because they didn't have a mechanism for resolving these differences, and they still don't. And so the relations were pretty tense. Sometimes Rome and Constantinople could work together. Sometimes they were allies, but sometimes they were not. And so there were periods when the Catholic Church would basically call up armies to go and attack Constantinople. Or criticize the Greeks for being heretical, and this led to a certain degree of violence from the West. So this was not an entirely happy story.
1: At some point, it does end. When did the end of the Byzantine period start, and what was its final downfall?
0: Oh, the beginning of the end? The beginning of the end was probably when the Fourth Crusade attacked Constantinople, burned most of it, and carved up the territories of the state for a while. The East Romans managed to take back the city some 50-some years later and reconstitute their state, but it was severely weakened. And so from that point on, they never managed to fully get back on their feet. So we're talking late 13th century. From the late 13th century, it seems that the sources of resilience kind of

0: dry up. And so they're not recovering from setbacks as fully or as successfully as they had in the past. And so the 14th century is just apocalyptically bad. They lose territories. You have the Black Death. They have civil wars. And then the Turks come in the late 14th century, and they cross over into the Balkans and start creating their empire. And that was pretty much the end of the story.
1: If you go to modern-day Istanbul, as we know it now, formerly Constantinople, can you still see remnants of the Byzantine period? And how did the modern-day Turks deal with their Byzantine history?
0: Oh, you can absolutely see a lot. And not as much as you would in Rome, but there's, for example, a Hagia Sophia, which was for many centuries the largest and most magnificent church in the entire Christian world. You can see the land walls of Constantinople. These are the walls that protected the city for 1,000 years, and it was not until the Sultan Mehmed II brought cannons to demolish them that an enemy managed to break through the land walls. They're incredible. You can see many other churches, but also cisterns. There are a few imperial monuments. You got to know what you're looking for, because there's also many monuments from the Ottoman period. And of course, it's a huge modern city with all of the infrastructure of a modern city, and lots of very interesting things to see on that front too. So, you can go to Constantinople, Istanbul, and see only the Byzantine things if you're intent on doing that. But I recommend that, you know, anyone who goes there visits the other periods as well. I'm sorry, what was your other question? There was a second part to that.
1: Oh, no, that's fine. I mean, that's exactly what I needed to know. And look, it is a fascinating history. The last thing I will ask you, Professor Caldelis, if someone wants a sort of gateway read on this, a book that you would recommend for them to sort of get a sense of what is a long stretch of history and a very involved but crucial part of Western history, can you tell us maybe a couple of recommendations?
0: Right. So a bit of conflict of interest. I just wrote a very long history of all of it. It's just 1,000 pages, so maybe not the easiest or most accessible read, but it has done very well. I'm told that you can read it even if you're not an expert. It's called the New Roman Empire, A History of Byzantium. But that might be a bit too much for some readers. There are many short or concise histories of Byzantium. So if you just look on Amazon or any other bookseller for concise history of Byzantium or short history of Byzantium, there are about half a dozen written by very good historians, colleagues. I can mention them by name, but I think that should be a way to find them. Also, I would recommend reading the primary sources. So the histories that they wrote, most of which have been translated, I will strongly recommend Procopius, who wrote about the wars of Justinian in the 6th century. Also recommend Anna Komnene, who wrote about her father, Alexius Komnenos, who was an emperor. So it's called the Alexiad. And these are two famous historians that lived at the time of the events that they describe.
1: Extraordinary stuff. And you've written a book which covers one page for every year in the history of Byzantium, 1,000 pages.
0: It works out that way, yes. I didn't plan it that way, but yes.
1: Extraordinary. We really appreciated talking to you tonight, Professor Caldelis. I hope we can do it again soon, but I thank you for your time.
0: Thank you for having me on.
1: Professor Anthony Caldelis from the University of Chicago, professor in the classics, talking to us about the remarkable history of Byzantium. And we'll do some more history again, this time next week here on ABC Overnight's Francis Leach with you. Coming up, we'll take some more of your calls, 1-300-800-222 or 0437-774 if you want to hit us up with an SMS. Morning, welcome to Monday. Here's Alanis Morissette.

0: Have your say on the Overnights Open Line. 1300 800 222.
1: As we say, good morning to Diana in Bendigo and Victoria. Hello, Diana. First time caller. Welcome to Overnights.
2: Thank you very much.
1: Now, Diana, we've been talking about those extraordinary experiences you can have when you go visit a place at night time, and it can seem like a completely different environment to what it might do in the daytime and just be spectacular. Where have you been?
2: Well, one of them was in India, and it was the Taj Mahal at midnight.
1: Wow.
2: With a full moon.
1: Okay, tell us what that was like. Give us a paint us a picture.
2: Oh well, the Taj Mahal, of course, is very white. So with the full moon, it was actually shimmering in the moonlight.
1: How extraordinary!
2: And all the pilgrims who were camping around with their campfires. So that was a very memorable experience. That was one.
1: I bet it was. Just talk to me about it. Traveling to the Taj Mahal itself, getting there sounds like it's an experience in and of itself.
2: Well, yes, we'd driven down from New Delhi. So it was a day trip, and we were spending the night there. And then we had to go back to Delhi to fly on to Paris the next day. So it was a wonderful experience. But the other one was flying out of New York in the early hours of the morning, and the plane was almost empty, and I was sitting on the port side, and as the plane banked, I was literally looking down at the full moon filling the window.
1: Wow,
2: that was my other full moon experience. So they were both very memorable.
1: Sounds like a song in itself. Full moon over New York City.
2: Yes, it was. As I said, it was really wonderful. It doesn't matter where you are. A full moon is a wonderful thing to see.
1: Absolutely. And did you have a great bird's eye view of the New York skyline as you were flying out as well on that full moon night?
2: Well, no, because we took off, and we're actually taking off towards New York City. But as the plane banked, I was actually sort of looking up. I was looking down, but because of the bank of the plane, it looked as if the full moon was in the window. A bit hard to explain.
1: No, but, I kind of get it. Where's your next trip to?
2: I don't know. I haven't been anywhere for a while. Probably to Melbourne from Bendigo.
1: Fair enough. It's close-ish. $10 on the train.
2: Yeah. But I have a list of things throughout my life that have been memorable. And they're two of the things on my list. And I look at them every so often, and it just sort of brings back the memory. Because these sort of things fade a bit unless something.
1: I'm so glad you've been able to share that with us here. The Taj Mahal at night and New York City with a full moon is pretty special. So we're really glad that you could take us along for the ride for a bit too.
2: Oh, it's my pleasure. So thank you very much for listening to me.
1: Are you going
2: to
1: call back?
2: I will.
1: Cool, we've got you on board. Thanks, Diana. We really appreciate it. 1-300-800-222 is the number. This is an interesting SMS from Elizabeth, who says, Dubrovnik in Croatia is magical. Walking around the old town city walls in the evening when all the cruise ship crowds have left, the restaurants and small shops inside the wall city are alive with the local people, and walking the walls, it's one of those places I've always wanted to go to and never had the opportunity to do so. So I'm jealous, Elizabeth. I have to be on my list to go to Dubrovnik and see that famous walled city on the Adriatic. Caroline has given us a call. Hello, Caroline. Where are you this morning?
3: I'm laying in bed on Coochie Mudlow Island.
1: That's nice. Where's Coochie Mudlow Island? Is that Brisbane Way somewhere?
3: It is. It's just off Victoria Point in Moreton Bay.
1: Well, good on you for giving us a call. Have you been to the Taj Mahal as well?
3: Well, I've been there a few times, but many years ago, back in 1976, I was backpacking around the world with my two children.
1: Okay, wow.
3: And we had the privilege, three nights running, we walked down to the Taj Mahal, and it was so easy to do in those days, and we just laid on the plinth there and watched the moon come up over the Taj Mahal. It was just the most magical experience.
1: Wow. Tell me about taking your kids on a backpacking excursion in the 70s. Was it Who was travelling? You and how many children?
3: Myself, my husband, and two children, Kerry and Hayden. They were about 10 and 11 years old.
1: And do they still talk about it, that trip?
3: Well, they do. I think the older they got, they realised how wonderful it was. We were away for about, 15, 18 months.
1: Wow, yeah.
3: And we had next to no money, and so we had to do it very simply. We even went to Afghanistan, and the kids were able to climb over those monuments in Bamiyan.
1: The borders of Bamiyan.
3: Before they were blown up by the Taliban.
1: What a priceless experience. Well, thank you for sharing that incredible story with us, Caroline, and we'll talk to you again soon.
3: Thank you very much.
1: Theo is with us as well. Hello, Theo.
4: Good morning, I suppose, yeah. Yes, back in 1988, took the family to Europe.
1: Yep.
4: To visit our countries of birth. And one of my itinerary was to visit Berlin. So we did that. I was driving the car into Berlin. Berlin has a circle road around it. You know, made a left-hand turn when I got close to Berlin. And I thought, no, this is not the right way. So I turned around and went the opposite way until I finally came to a sign saying that I was approaching the border. I said, I don't want to go across the border to East Berlin, you know. This is in the days of the Iron Curtain, right?
1: Yes.
4: In the war, et cetera, et cetera, et cetera. So I took a left-hand turn off the highway. Right on the corner was one of those, you know, odd Russian cars. It was a police car.
1: A Trabant.
4: You know, I didn't take too much notice, so I turned left. And I thought, no, this is not right either. So there was a mob of kids at the bus stop, and I stopped and I said to them, and I spoke English with them, and I said, you know, I'm trying to get to Tiergarten, where our hotel was. Oh, they said, you're in East Berlin. I can't imagine how.

0: I felt. I thought if I turn around and go out again, there'll be this police car on the corner. I am trying to get out of East Berlin. They're going to stop me. I'll be in all sorts of trouble. So I said, how do I get to Tiergarten? Oh, they said, go straight ahead. So I went straight ahead. You know, finished up. The next thing I see after a while is the, I can't think of the name now. Just shake my head. That huge.
1: The Brandenburg Gate?
0: Absolutely, Brandenburg Gate.
1: Yes.
0: So there was Brandenburg Gate. Now, I spoke a smattering of German, which you do when you live in what I prefer to call Holland. And so I looked at my phrase book.
1: Theo, we're going to have to let you go because we're hitting the news.
0: But all right.
1: We'll talk to you again very soon about your experiences, because that story is great. Getting caught behind the Iron Curtain in your car and getting out is quite the thing to do. But we do need to get to the news here on ABC Overnights.
2: ABC News with Andrew Kaloupas. Iranian state media are reporting Tehran has delivered its response to the latest plan to end the war with the United States and Israel. Middle East correspondent Matthew Doran.
3: The war is now well into its third month, and while it is currently subject of a ceasefire between the US, Israel and Iran, some attacks have continued over the weekend, specifically on the Gulf states such as Kuwait and the United Arab Emirates. Iranian state media says Iran has handed its response to the US proposal to mediate a Pakistan. Further negotiations will be focused on ending the war entirely. Sticking points such as control over the Strait of Hormuz and the future of Iran's nuclear ambitions have hampered efforts to reach a lasting peace, although few analysts believe the US or Iran are keen on returning to all-out war. Matthew Doran, ABC News, Jerusalem.
2: The Australian government has announced it's repatriating four citizens and a New Zealander from a cruise ship at the centre of the hantavirus outbreak. Tim Wharton reports.
4: The federal government says a range of measures will be in place to ensure evacuated passengers from a virus-stricken cruise ship anchored off the Spanish island of Tenerife don't come into contact with the public. Four Australian citizens, a permanent resident of Tenerife and a New Zealand citizen, are due to be repatriated from the island today after a hantavirus outbreak aboard the Dutch-flagged vessel. The Department of Foreign Affairs and Trade says they have shown no signs of the rodent-associated virus, which has killed three people aboard the ship and infected several others. Passengers have been met by officials in white hazmat suits as they approach land, and they've been taken by bus to Tenerife's airport. The US, UK and the Netherlands have also sent flights to the island.
2: A team of British Army medics has parachuted onto a remote island in the far South Atlantic to treat an inhabitant with suspected hantavirus who'd been on the cruise ship MV Hondius. The British territory of Tristan da Cunha is reputed to be the world's most remote habited island, has a population of just over 200 and has no airport and is only accessible by boat. The military medical team delivered medical supplies. The patient is said to be in a stable condition. Thousands of aged care patients have been left stranded in hospitals across the country, with new figures revealing a dramatic increase in about 6 months. Here's National Health reporter Stephanie Dalzell.
5: Data provided by the states and territories shows there were almost 3,300 aged care patients stranded in hospitals between February and April, compared to about 2,500 in September. These patients are medically fit for discharge, but remain in hospital because there's nowhere suitable to go. New South Wales Health Minister Ryan Park has called on the Commonwealth to take action.
6: It's a terrible situation for them and their dignity.
5: A federal government spokesperson pointed to a recently announced $3 billion aged care package with a promise to build an extra 5,000 beds a year.
2: Pakistan's Prime Minister Shahbaz Sharif has condemned a suicide attack on a security post in the country's northwest, which killed 15 police officers. The BBC's Anbarasan Etharajan reports.
7: This was the latest attack in Pakistan's border province of Khyber Pakhtunkhwa, part of a wave of militant activity that has strained relationship between Islamabad and neighboring Afghanistan. Pakistani officials said a vehicle loaded with explosives was driven into the security post in Bannu before the attackers opened fire on officers. An official said more than 100 insurgents were involved in the assault. An Islamist alliance, Ittihad al-Mujahideen, said it carried out the attack.
2: Under 5.

0: Our British Prime Minister Keir Starmer has received support from some of his Labour Party colleagues ahead of a potential leadership challenge this week following disastrous results in local elections. Former British Labour Minister Catherine West has doubled down on a threat to mount a challenge against him, saying it's time for change. Keir is vowing to fight on, despite mounting calls for him to resign, after one of the Labour Party's worst performances in more than 30 years, with the right-wing Reform UK party making significant gains. While Catherine West says it's time for the Prime Minister to go, Education Secretary Bridget Phillipson is standing by Keir.
1: Catherine is a great colleague and I've known her a long time and I have real respect for Catherine. On this one, I do part company with her. I think she's got this completely wrong. What I do recognise, however, is that Catherine, like lots of other colleagues and like lots of candidates who stood in the elections that we've just had, are really hurting this morning. And I feel that too.
0: ABC News.
2: Who will win the AI race? Has gambling become our national sport?
3: Questions. They've never been more important. So the one thing we'll never question is our duty to keep asking. ABC News. Keep asking.
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5: Good morning. Welcome to Monday. Francis Leach here for Trevor Chappell on this Monday morning. Hope your week has started well. In a moment, Kate Mead from ABC News will join us, as she does each day, to bring us up to date with the stories that we'll be making in news today. And she'll tell us why Apple, that giant big tech behemoth, is obsessed with Aussie macadamias. Maybe they've got good taste. I don't know, but there must be something more to it than that. Kate's going to tell us in just a moment after we hear from TTD, Terence Trent D'Arby.

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0: Morning, Trevor's having a break and I'm here to take you through the rest of your Monday morning with Kate Mead, ABC reporter who joins us each morning.

0: hectic and lovely. Mother's Day was yesterday. Hope everyone had a nice day, whatever it looked like for you.
1: Indeed. Was it good for you?
0: Yeah, well, it was hectic because I have three kids in three different places. That one was going out the night before, so I saw them hungover the next day. One had a birthday, they were going out. The youngest just is happy to do whatever we tell him to. So, you know,
1: it's
0: one of those
1: days.
0: Enjoy
1: that while it lasts. I can say.
0: I know. So we'd be grateful for what we get, I think, sometimes when they're those early 20s.
1: Absolutely. Yeah. They come back to you in the end.
0: That's what I'm hoping. That's what I'm hoping. I think I did, so that's my theory.
1: Excellent.
0: That's
1: my theory. Hang on to that thought. What are the stories sort of busting out today?
0: Well, two Melbourne women with alleged links to ISIS are set to apply for bail today. That's due to happen late this afternoon or maybe go into tomorrow as well. The pair faced court on Friday and have been held in custody, and they have been charged with slavery-related offences relating to their time in Syria. So we watch and wait and see what happens to the Melbourne ones at the moment.
1: Do we know anything else about the fate of the other people that arrived back in Australia last week?
0: I'm just looking at the Melbourne women today, but I'll start to have a little look around to see what else is happening. But I mean, it's certainly on everyone's minds what are these next steps, not just for the women charged, but for the whole group, and what's going to happen to them and what's going to happen to the children.
1: Indeed, certainly the children. What's going on at Apple? So Apple, one of the giant tech companies that sort of like dominate our lives, for better or worse, depending on your perspective. And they've got an interest in Australia, but it's an Australian produce product that you wouldn't necessarily associate with big tech. I need this explained to me, please. Macadamias.
0: If you could rate macadamia out of 10, out of all the nuts that you could choose from, where would you put them?
1: I like them, but not my favourite.
0: No, I think I'm reaching for a cashew, some salted cashews or something
1: pistachio.
0: Like that. Oh, there you go. See, now we're in for a big nut chat. But no, the tech giant Apple are among a pool of international investors, and they're pouring millions of dollars into Bundaberg's macadamia industry. Now, they want to establish one of the world's largest plantations. I think they're not actually far off already being that. Beyond it being just a profitable crop, fundamentally,

0: framework all set up and ready to go with how much has been invested and what for and so how it's going
1: like
0: to be
1: used. A carbon offset measure that they're trying to establish.
0: Yeah, yep. So they're saying that in the future, this is going to be one of our most valuable assets, and they're getting in now. I don't know if this is one of those times, is it, when, you know, we had those options to buy shares in something that we should have jumped on. I don't know if this is our first little flag on that or not, or it's already left the building.
1: Wow. Is it like, you know, well, there was at one stage, I do remember everyone was, you know, everyone with more money than sense were buying alpaca farms. Do you know that?
0: Yes, they go through phases.
1: Whatever happened to all those alpacas? If you had an alpaca farm or you know of alpacas roaming free in your neighbourhood, we want to hear from you right now. 1-300-800-222. And llamas too. Alpacas and llamas.
0: Is there a difference? Is that a silly question? Oh, sorry, everyone. Please also... do not come at me.
1: No, there are no silly questions. It's all in the pursuit of knowledge. If there is a difference between an alpaca and a llama, I don't know. But yes, alpaca farms were a thing.
0: Yeah.
1: Mostly they were, the cynics amongst us thought they were just a giant tax dodge.
0: Right. I just thought it was about the wool. I just thought it was another
1: option.
0: Surely
1: we've
0: got
1: sheep.
0: Yeah. Yes, we do, Francis. Yes, we do. But why are you talking about farms and animals and things like that?
1: I know that's your specialty, right?
0: I've got something. I just have to bring you some joy on a Monday. Personal question for you now.
1: Oh, here we go.
0: Do you need a hug?
1: I never say no.
0: I'm not offering. I'm sorry.
1: Oh, then you
0: I'm
1: let sorry. Me down. You can't do that.
0: I'm sorry. Anyway, I'm sure there's a form for these things at workplaces. But hugging, as we know, reduces stress, reduces yes. blood pressure. It's really good. And they say that a 20-second hug is what you need to really get all those benefits happening.
1: That's what Labradors are for.
0: Oh, yes. Well, Labradors or Highland cows and calves. People around Australia are spending their time, if they can't get a hug from a human, booking in to get a hug from a Highland cow or calf. Maybe that's where all the llamas went. Maybe they're getting a hug too on a farm.
1: Where do you go?
0: You're just processing this. I'm sorry.
1: It's more the specifics of why the Highland cow. I know the Highland cow's pretty, right? It's got fur.
0: It's a longer, you know, and it's got the little horns and the bigger face and those types of things.
1: There's a lot to unpack here, Kate Mead. First thing I want to know is, how did we get to a point that someone discovered that hugging a Highland cow was a thing worth pursuing?
0: I don't know.
1: Have
0: you ever hugged a cow?
1: How many types of cows do you have to hug before you settle on the Highland cow as your preferred bovine for comfort?
0: Look, I hate to think that it's about Instagram and social media and getting the great photo with the Highland cow or calf.
1: You're getting in with the cow influencer crowd.
0: I know you think I'm a farmer's daughter.
1: I was going to say
0: I'm just going to give you all these.
1: I'm going to ask these first questions from first principles here. Did you grow up hugging cows on a dairy farm?
0: Absolutely not. No. I was too busy getting distracted and trying to do a job and get them in so Dad could milk them and doing a terrible job. But this is the. Is this not joy though? If you were looking for a hug.
1: Does the cow consent to the hug?
0: No. And I hope maybe that they're getting, you know, significant rights and breaks between all these hugs.
1: Where do you do this?
0: All around Australia, I'm telling you, in regional areas. Anyone with enough land for a paddock or two, you know.
1: How do you...
0: You've lost your mind. I'm sorry, everyone.
1: I really want to know more. Kate Mead's with the Sabre reporter. We're hugging Highland cows. Why not? How do you even start to hug a Highland cow? Like, it's a big... where do you put your arms?
0: Are you seriously asking me to do this now?
1: Well, you brought this up.
0: Because if it was me, I think I'd nearly take a knee. And then I'd put my big right arm over and my left arm under, and then I'd snuggle
1: just
0: in.
1: Just hold on for dear
0: life. And see if I could get 20 seconds out of that cow before it gave me a kick.
1: Exactly. That's my thought.
0: That is my news for you today. I like to think I give you a bit of a little bit of everything. You know, tomorrow I'll be talking to you about the budget.
1: I'm going to follow this up. In fact, I want to – Mick James out there, producer, I want to interview a Highland cow tomorrow.
0: No, you don't want a cow. They won't talk to you.
1: Well, if they're going to give me a hug, they're going to talk to me.
0: Francis, I better go because people think

0: you know, Kate's lost her mind. She's supposed to bring us news, but that's some good news for you.
1: Thank you.
0: You need a hug today.
1: I do need a hug.
0: 20 seconds is the... That'll give you all the goodness
1: you need. I didn't realise until I owned a Labrador just how much value a Labrador cuddle was.
0: I know. I don't have a Labrador. I have a Groodle. Then same thing.
1: Yeah.
0: And I worry about when we lose them. I'll be lost without him. But we're not doing that because we're back at hugging the beautiful little calves and cows and bringing joy.
1: Indeed. Okay. Thank you for bringing joy to us this morning, Kate Mead.
0: Thank you so much.
1: Kate Mead, ABC reporter, giving us a hug with a Highland cow. That's not how you thought your Monday was going to start, was it? Yeah. It's good to be surprised. Alpacas and llamas are different, according to RC, who's texted through. Both species of camelid, as in camels, but llamas are bigger than alpacas. So there you go. Someone out there must have had an alpaca farm. I want to hear your story. I want to see if you made your millions with your alpacas or not, because they were out there. Everyone was doing it. No one wants to admit to it anymore, do you? Own up, alpaca farmers. Be proud. ABC Radio Overnights. This is Eskimo Joe.

0: Earth Lads, Eskimo Joe there, and From the Sea here on ABC Radio Overnights. Coming up in a moment, Patrick Hills from ABC Radio Sport is going to talk to us about a big weekend of sport, both in the NRL and the AFL as well, and also the A-League semi-finals, which happened across the weekend.
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0: Hey, Patrick Hills, how are you?
5: Hey, Francis. Good. How are you?
0: I'm well. Big weekend in the NRL and much relief for the Melbourne Storm, snapping a record seven weeks in a row, seven games.

0: in a row losing streak. It's been a really rough start to the year. Some sad news with coach Craig Bellamy revealing to the world he's dealing with a significant health challenge. But the first 15-20 minutes against the West Tigers yesterday, where they piled on four tries, was more like the Storm of old.
1: Yeah, it's exactly right. And they say laughter is the best medicine. So hopefully Bellamy could have got some laughs in there along the way as he was watching his team really just crush the West Tigers there, Francis. But yeah, the biggest story for them is obviously snapping that a pretty bad losing streak, the worst, like you said, in their history. So to get a win on the board is step one in the direction of climbing up that ladder and chasing the Panthers, really, because they were the other team to play yesterday, and they crushed the Raiders there as well. They're looking like the Panthers of, I was going to say old, but it's only a couple of years ago now that they had the big wins in the row. So yeah, lots playing out there in the NRL, but good to see the Storm get back on the winning board for those of us in Victoria at least. It's the only team we've got to support.
0: Yeah, it was 44-16 over the West Tigers, and Penrith once again. Just the enduring power of the Penrith Panthers is amazing. As you said, three in a row premierships. And at the start of last season, they were struggling really badly, and stormed home to be significant finals again. But they took apart the Canberra Raiders 30-18 and continue be one of the heavy challenges. In the AFL yesterday, some important results as well.
1: Yeah, so the games pretty much went as you would expect, really, yesterday. So we had Adelaide getting over the top of Richmond 14-14-98 to 9-7-61, and Melbourne getting over the top of the West Coast, so 15-9-99 to 9-13-67. I guess the biggest match of the round was the one on Saturday night, Geelong taking on Collingwood. Big because Scott Pendlebury equaled the record of Boomer Harvey for the most games in AFL-VFL history. Next week, he'll sit out is the most likely occurrence. It's what Collingwood's been telling us, and then he'll play the record-breaking game in a fortnight's time wearing the gold number on his back. I wonder what you think about the gold number on the back, Francis.
0: Not a fan, but I also don't want to yuck someone else's yum if that's what Collingwood want to do, and that's what Scott Pendlebury's earned the right to do that. But as someone who thinks that it's a team sport and the contest should be about the team, not me. But those gold number jumpers are going to sell like hotcakes, and I think that's the point, Patrick. They're going walking off the shelves.
1: And yeah, he has the notorious basketball background, Scott Pendlebury. So maybe that's creeping in with that. It's a bit more, I agree with you, a bit more basketball, a bit more flashy, a bit more money wearing the gold number on the back. But like you said, it's going to draw the eyes. It's going to sell. It's going to put Collingwood, an already established powerhouse in the AFL, into the spotlight again for another week. So that everyone at the footy club will be loving it.
0: Yeah, I think they'd be disappointed with the outcome of that game, though, the Magpies, because they really did get taught a lesson when they looked like they were starting to put together a bit of a season. The Cats put them back on their heels significantly. The other story to come out of yesterday was another concussion story. These are continuing to be significant stories within both the AFL, the NRL, and other contact sports. Harry Edwards, who returned to the West Coast side after concussion, was concussed again. I think he's his third concussion this year. So it gets to the point with a young player like that that they have to start thinking about their longevity in the game, because three concussions in the one calendar year, that's quite alarming.
1: Yeah, and I mean, Tom Liberatore is out for the Bulldogs at the moment. He's got a long history of concussions. He's probably weighing up what he should be doing as well. We've seen forced retirements of players. Nathan Murphy for Collingwood, Angus Brayshaw for Melbourne, forced out of the game just due to repeat contact injuries to the head. This all comes about as there's a lot of noise and a lot of, I guess, deal-making in the background as well of the insurance for concussion-related injuries as well. Like the payout you'll actually get if you're forced to retire from the AFL because of medical reasons is basically being taken away from players. So it's a massive thing for both codes we mentioned, but a lot of sports around the world, how you deal with concussion, how you ensure players are kept healthy and safe. And I guess also the money that's supporting that too. You've got in the background the money that needs to be paid out to you. Big story and a lot to unfold, and that all comes about too with the class action lawsuits that are happening against sports as well. So it's a big, definitely a big thing.
0: Let's go to the world of football, and before we discuss Arsenal's dramatic 1-0 win over West Ham at the London Stadium earlier this morning, and when I say dramatic, boy, was it nuts. In the A-League, Wellington Phoenix become the first Kiwi club to qualify for an A-League grand final with a 2-0 extra time victory over Brisbane Roar.
1: Yeah. Great stuff there for them. And then we've got the semi-final legs as well. So Auckland and Adelaide playing out 1-0, one all draws, I should say, in Sydney FC and Newcastle, one all draws as well. So they'll take their semi-final legs into the leg two next weekend. So Adelaide and Auckland and Newcastle and Sydney facing off again. So it's really tightening up there in the A-League, Francis. And good, basically. So it's good to have another sport continue to rollick along in the background as well, particularly with the World Cup. Only, I think it's a month away now. We're getting really close to that one.
0: Good on you, Patrick.
1: That'll be pretty exciting.
0: Thanks for giving us a sports update, because we've got to head to the news.
2: Good morning, Tony Matthews with ABC News. The federal government has arranged a charter flight to bring home a group of Australians stuck on a cruise ship at the centre of a deadly virus outbreak. Political reporter Samantha Dick has more.
3: It's been nearly a month since the first passenger on board the MV Hondius died of hantavirus, a rare viral disease linked to rodents, which has since claimed the lives of two more passengers and infected eight others. Four Australians, one permanent resident and one New Zealand citizen are still on board the cruise ship, which is now anchored near the Spanish island of Tenerife. An Australian government-supported charter flight is due to collect the group today, departing Tenerife around 5 p.m. local time on Monday and is scheduled to arrive in Perth on Tuesday. A government spokesperson says quarantine arrangements will be managed by the states and territories.
2: Iranian state media says the regime in Tehran has delivered its response on the latest plan to end the war with the United States and Israel. Middle East correspondent Matthew Doran reports.
4: The war is now well into its third month, and while it is currently subject of a ceasefire between the US, Israel and Iran, some attacks have continued over the weekend, specifically on the Gulf states such as Kuwait and the United Arab Emirates. Iranian state media says Iran has handed its response to the US proposal to mediate a Pakistan. Further negotiations will be focused on ending the war entirely. Sticking points such as control over the Strait of Hormuz and the future of Iran's nuclear ambitions have hampered efforts to reach a lasting peace, although few analysts believe the US or Iran are keen on returning to all-out war. Matthew Doran, ABC News, Jerusalem.
2: A woman has been suspended from all netball courts and games after allegedly hurling anti-Semitic abuse during a children's match in Sydney's East. Police attended Heffron Park netball courts in Maroubra on Saturday morning after witnesses reported a woman making offensive remarks during an under-12s match between Maccabi Netball Club and Saints Netball Club. Officers issued the 42-year-old with a move-on order before later charging her with using offensive language in a public place. Netball Australia says the woman has been provisionally suspended from all courts pending investigations. Sydney mother Dina, who gave evidence at the Royal Commission on Anti-Semitism, was at the match and says the alleged incident left local parents and children in shock.
5: I mean, it's extremely confronting, and it eats away at how we feel kind of that we can safely exist in certain spaces.
2: The New South Wales Independent Commission Against Corruption starts its public hearings today into the alleged misconduct of several staff members at Parramatta Council, including former CEO Gail Connolly. Western Sydney reporter Nabil Al-Nashar has the story.
6: Ms. Connolly and other staff are facing allegations of misusing council systems to conduct electronic surveillance targeting staff members, as well as improperly terminating staff for reprisal or personal advantage. The commission is also investigating Angela Jones-Blaney and Roxanne Thornton, along with Ms. Connolly, for allegedly using their official functions to subvert recruitment and promotion processes in order to benefit friends and associates. And lastly, Ms. Connolly and other unnamed staff are being investigated for alleged misuse of public funds to facilitate the exit of staff and for disclosing confidential information to third parties.
2: A standout performance from Penrith halfback Nathan Cleary.

0: Cleary has consigned the Raiders to a 30-18 loss in round 10 of the NRL in Canberra. Cleary set up two tries and crossed once himself as the 12th placed Raiders fell to their sixth defeat of the season. Canberra coach Ricky Stewart says Cleary's clinic will benefit young Raiders halves Ethan Strange and Ethan Sanders.
1: Those two young halves, seeing what Nathan Cleary does tonight, you know, playing against him, feeling it, seeing it, is such a benefit for those two boys, the two Ethans.
0: In Melbourne, the Storm snapped a seven-game losing streak, downing the West's Tigers 44-16. And Adelaide has claimed its fifth win of the AFL season, downing Richmond 98-61 in round 9 at the MCG. To the weather, areas of drizzle or light showers in the east, scattered showers developing along the coast and adjacent ranges during the day, dry in the west. Sydney's weather, partly cloudy with a shower or two and the chance of smoke haze in the west, a top of 22 on the coast and 23 in the west. ABC News.
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3: G'day, welcome to Monday. Francis here for Trevor, who's off on a couple of weeks' holiday. Magda Galos is at the Bureau of Meteorology to give us a look at the weather for today across the country. Magda, welcome. How are you today? Good morning, Magda.
4: Oh, well, thank you.
3: How's the weather shaping up across the country?
4: So look, in the whole country, we've got quite settled weather conditions associated with high pressure system over the Bight, quite well established. So just a little bit of showery conditions, maybe morning drizzle along the New South Wales coast associated with onshore flow. The same story for eastern Queensland, some light showers along the eastern, along the coast. And apart from that, just some very isolated showers, possibly very isolated thunderstorms over the central part of the country, so southeastern NT, northeastern New South Australia and far western Queensland. And apart from that, some morning fog over New South Wales ranges, over southern Victoria, and possibly some smoke haze in few places, depending on prescribed burns during the day. And that's pretty much all, so nothing too exciting. So looking at the capital cities for today, starting from our nation's capital, Canberra, we've got partly cloudy day today with maximum temperature of 20. Then Sydney, morning drizzle, then light showers and maximum temperature of 22. Melbourne, mostly sunny day, possible morning fog and the top of 18. Brisbane, shower or two with maximum temperature of 17. Perth, sunny day with the top of 26. Adelaide, cloudy day at first and then mostly sunny later in the day with maximum temperature of 22. Hobart, partly cloudy day and the top of 17. And finally Darwin, partly cloudy day as well with maximum temperature of 33.
3: Magda, thank you very much. Magda Galos there at the Bureau giving us a roundup of today's weather across the country. In a moment, Jane Carrow's going to talk to us and she's going to ask a big question about education in Australia. Have we set up a two-tiered education system, one for the rich and one for the not-so-rich? And what does that mean? Rich Kid, Poor Kid is the name of her new book and she talks to us about the policy choices and the consequences of having such a big disparate gap between the quality of education kids in Australia are receiving. First, though, here's the Style Council.

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0: Good morning to you. Now, Australia's supposed to be the land of the fair go, right? We like to tell ourselves that. But how do we square away the fact that we are, according to our next guest, creating the most unequal education system for our kids from any developed country in the world? Jane Caro is with us. She's an author and social commentator. You're probably familiar with her work. And she's just written this really new important book called Rich Kid, Poor Kid, The Battle for Public Education. And it deals with the issue of the fact that Australia has seen, the sector of private schooling become the most rich and the most asset-rich education system in the world, while our public schools are struggling. And Jane's been good enough to wake up early with us today and have a chat. Good morning, Jane. How are you going?
2: Good, thanks, Francis.
0: It is strange, isn't it? The land of the equal opportunity, a fair go, but your proposition is that our education system, when it comes to providing kids with a fair go and an equal playing field to a proper education and all the opportunities that comes with it, isn't fair at all.
2: No, it's completely rigged. And it's rigged according to social class. We now have one of the most segregated schooling systems in the OECD, in the developed world. And the concentrations of disadvantaged children in disadvantaged schools and advantaged school children in advantaged schools is increasing at the second fastest rate. So it's getting worse, not better, and we are really creating a huge kind of intergenerational inequality and inherited privilege and underprivilege, which I think in most countries is called a class system. So we've been using our education funding for at least the last half century to actually create the very thing that public and compulsory and universal education systems were created to at least, shrink, if not completely destroy.
0: How do we get to a situation like this then?
2: Well, it's been incremental over many years, but it started with prime ministers. I think the first one was Robert Menzies, giving capital grants to fee-charging private schools. You know, in most of the world, fee-charging schools fund themselves and governments fund the public schools. In Australia, we started changing that over half a century ago, and each kind of subsequent prime minister made it a little bit worse. There are a couple of them that attempted to do something to stop the increasing disparity, but by the time we got to John Howard, that basically disappeared. And he and his education minister, David Kemp, really turbocharged it by totally deregulating the ability for private schools to open up wherever they wanted to cannibalise all the other schools in an area, for example, and still get government funding. And now we're in a situation where, according to AU research, just over half of private schools now receive more public funding per student than the a similar public school down the road.
0: Well, there has been a huge battle, hasn't there, over the funding model for schools and whether it should be per student or whether there should be an assessment like previously there was around the sort of the mean income in a particular area to determine the school funding for a particular school. What does it look like at the moment? How is school funding per student determined?
2: Well, it's really hard to say because

0: determined differently depending on what system of schooling you attend. In public schools, for example, there is, well, the Gonski Review came up with a formula for this called the Schooling Resource Standard, which was basically an assessment of how much each school needed to do their job properly, because disadvantaged children cost more to educate than advantaged children, because disadvantage includes things, such things as not just social class, for example, but or income of family, but remote and regional, indigeneity, disability, refugee, etc. So these children need more inputs, more money, more resources to help them overcome the inequalities that they have, that have been visited on them at birth, in the lottery of birth. So the school resource standard took that into account and said, right, this school has a lot of kids that need a lot of resources to help them reach their potential. This school therefore has a school resource standard of X. This school over here, on the other hand, which can pick and choose which students it will educate, where it will open a school, when it will close schools or not run schools or whatever, and what fees it will charge, whereas the public schools can't charge fees. Well, this has an SRS, a school resource standard of Y. The problem is that, well, okay, we've got that nice little formula, but it isn't followed. And so we now have a situation where every public school in Australia, bar a handful in the ACT, is underfunded according to its school resource standard. And every private school in Australia, bar a handful in the Northern Territory, is overfunded according to its school resource standard. So we are very foolishly, forget about the equity and justice of it, but we are also putting too much money behind kids who don't need it and not enough money behind the kids who do, which means, when we talk about waste and where perhaps we could make some savings and how we could readjust things, there's an obvious area, but we never do it.
1: Well, the argument from the private school sector would be that parents of those children pay taxes as well, so they should be entitled to some support for their child's education, and they should be able to choose what sort of education their children have.
0: Well, two problems with that argument. The first one, every child in Australia is subsidised via a place in their local public school. And that place remains open to your child during your child's entire schooling history. So if you choose not to take up that place, that's entirely up to you. You don't have to. There's no compulsion for you to go to that school as long as your child is in education of some kind. But the interesting thing is, if you decide that you want to pay more and send your child to a private school, then that place always remains. So, should your child not like the private school, should the private school not like your child, should you come into difficulties financially and can no longer afford to pay the fees, your child won't be thrown out on the street. They will always be able to pick up their place in their local public school, no questions asked. The same is not true in reverse. No child has a right to attend a private school. They only gain that right through their parents' ability and willingness to pay, or perhaps their membership of a particular religious denomination, or maybe they win a scholarship or something. But they don't, nobody has a right to go to a private school. Every child has a right to go to their local public school.
1: Jane Caro is with us,
0: That's
1: author and social commentator. Her book is called Rich Kid, Poor Kid: The Battle for Public Education. She's with us here on ABC Overnights, talking about the divide between public education and private education. So what does life in a public school look like? If you give us a snapshot of what that looks like before we talk about the situation in private schools and the difference between the two. Are kids in public schools getting the chance to reach their full potential? I mean, obviously it's different from school to school, and we're generalizing here, but what's your overall impression?
0: Well, for those schools that are struggling with high concentrations of disadvantage, there is real difficulty, because we know that when you take all the higher achieving role models out of a school, you compound disadvantage. So it becomes a self-fulfilling prophecy. Now, those schools in the public system definitely do get more public funding than middle-class public schools, because the public systems do distribute

0: their funding according to need. The same is not necessarily true of some of the other systems, including the Catholic system. So, but in the public system, they do. But even so, they're underfunded according to their school resource standard. So they have not got the resources they need to teach the children that they are enrolling. And this is a lifelong problem for those kids. Now, this means simple things like in areas which have, you know, country areas in particular, which may have extremes of weather, they don't have heated classrooms or cooled classrooms. So the kids are sitting in freezing cold in winter and boiling hot in summer, and not just the kids, but the teachers too. They don't, you know, lots of, you can compare kids' socioeconomic background by what they bring to school for lunch. A teacher I know said to me, if you want to know how disadvantaged kids are at a school, or the kids at a particular school are, don't look at their ICSEA, which is a calculation of their background and all that kind of thing. Look at their teeth. You know, it's very, very hard for teachers in underfunded public schools, because nothing burns out a teacher faster than seeing a kid who's struggling, knowing what they could do to help them, but not having the resources to do it. I mean, that's just shocking. The classrooms are crumbling. The carpets are ripped and torn. You know, during COVID, I remember everyone was talking about HEPA filters in classrooms. What were schools in New South Wales told to do? Open the windows. This is the kind of neglectful message, and the kids themselves know. They go to the POVO school, and they're getting a message from our society: your education doesn't matter, your future is less valuable to us than the school with all that down the road.
1: Jane Carroll, can I ask, is it a self-fulfilling prophecy in a sense that if a parent feels that all the things you described are what's on offer to their child at a public education experience, that they are going to feel that anxiety and want to pay for a private education, make the sacrifices to do that in order to get the education they fear their child deserves? Are the consequences of that lack of resource in driving parents and children into private education?
0: Of course. And I'm sorry, I've resisted believing this for a long time, but when I researched and wrote the book, I became a little more kind of cynical, because what I unearthed, I felt, was so shocking, really shockingly biased. I think that for quite a long time now, certainly for a few decades, successive governments have wanted to move the cost of educating our children from the state to parents, because we now have the most expensive education system to parents in the OECD, in the developed world. Australian parents now pay almost four times the average that other OECD parents pay per year for their kids' education. It's also now amongst the top five causes of bankruptcy in this country, private school fees. So what's happened is, stealthily, we have privatised education in Australia. And what that's done is it's meant that, yes, parents have seen the lack of resources, and that has influenced them. And it's hard to see that as anything other than deliberate policy. And it is not good for us. It's not good for our kids. And it's certainly not good for parents who feel, as you say, they need to make sacrifices. If that sacrifice means they might end up in the bankruptcy court, or, you know, paying money they can ill afford. But the other thing to remember is, only people with money have choice. Plenty of families have no choice at all. And this is appalling. Either choice is available to everyone, and I've never seen how running down the public school system increases parental choice. It surely does the opposite.
1: Jane, we've got a couple of minutes to go. Quickly, two solutions. If you had to lay out a first step or first couple of steps in order to try to bridge that gap between the quality of education in public and private schools in Australia that you've outlined in your book, Rich Kid, Poor Kid, what would you be doing?
0: Well, one of the first things I'd be asking is why, when some private schools, so many of them, are receiving more funding per student, public funding per student than public schools, why are they taking no responsibility for the public good? They, you know, we have one school system that has all the responsibility for the compulsory education of all kids, etc., and one that has all the rights. Maybe we should be asking private schools to take some responsibility for compulsory education if they're going to be funded better than any private schools anywhere else in the world. Maybe we should be asking them to take some kids in area. Maybe we should be saying that in return for their public funding, their fees need to be capped, and if they charge more per student, more than the average cost per student to educate a kid in a public school, their fees need to be capped. The fees they can charge on top of that should be capped. Maybe we could look at offering all schools full funding and saying you can keep your special character, mostly religious or private schools, but you can't pick and choose the children you educate. It seems to me that if you receive public funding, you cannot simply be about the private good of families and the positional good of some students. You have to be, to some, to at the degree at least, part of providing a public good, which is to take some responsibility for the education of all children, regardless of who their parents are.
1: Great to chat. It's a thought-provoking book and an important one, and a conversation we need to continue to have. Thanks for being on the show this morning.
0: Thank you for having me, Francis.
1: Jane Caro, author and social commentator. The book is called Rich Kid, Poor Kid, The Battle for Public Education. And she was talking to us about the challenges that Australia faces when it comes to an equal playing field, a level playing field for the quality of education that children in this country receive. Really news time. Before that, though, I need to shake things up with the Easy Beats.

0: Easy Beats here on Overnights. That's it for us today. Have a great Monday. I'll speak to you tomorrow.
1: When news breaks.
2: Police are on the scene this morning and an investigation is underway into the circumstances of the shooting.
1: When you need the details.
3: Experts say the system intervenes too late and is costing workers, employers and the economy.
1: It's on ABC New South Wales.
4: It's 6 o'clock. Good morning. Tony Matthews with ABC News. One Nation's David Farley says he'll prioritise cost of living and immigration in Farrah after a historic by-election win over the weekend. Justin

0: the party's future.
1: One Nation has reached the end of its beginning. We're going through the ceiling to here.
0: Independent candidate Michelle Millthorpe, who was around 14,000 votes behind Mr. Farley, says the next 2 years will be a test for the party to deliver for Farah.
2: Out here, we feel like we've been forgotten by the major parties.
0: The victory marks an end for the coalition's 77-year reign in the electorate.
3: An Australian government-supported flight is scheduled to depart the Canary Islands tomorrow, with five people from Australia who were on board the cruise ship hit by a hantavirus outbreak. Europe correspondent Mazoe Ford reports.
4: In a careful and complex operation, groups of passengers and crew from 23 countries are being evacuated from the MV Hondius cruise ship. None are showing symptoms of hantavirus. Passengers are being taken to Tenerife Airport in military buses, then evacuated from the island in planes sent by their respective countries. An Australian government-supported charter flight for four Australians, one permanent resident and one New Zealand citizen, is due to depart Tenerife in the early hours of Tuesday morning Australian time. A medical team will be on board the flight.
3: A woman has died in a house fire in the state's central west. Emergency crews were called to reports of a fire in Orange around 9 o'clock last night. Firefighters removed an unconscious 82-year-old woman from the home, but she couldn't be revived. No one else was home at the time, and an investigation into the cause of the blaze is underway. Police are treating a fire at a halal bakery in Sydney's southwest this morning as suspicious. Emergency services were called to the Bedouin Bakery in Yaguna at around midnight. Four residents living in units above the business were evacuated before the fire was put out. Police believe the blaze may have been deliberately lit. Apprentice tradies are warning others about influencers offering to teach them the skills to escape the 9-to-5. Some influencers are targeting apprentices with online courses that appear to lack certification. One of the agencies behind the content, ABC Sales Agency, is not a registered business or training provider in Australia. One apprentice tradie has told Triple J's Hack that he took out a $12,500 loan to pay for an online course, later realising the purpose of the loan had been falsified.
5: The loan that, like, they gave me, the reason for it, they put dental loan. I don't know. I don't know why it didn't. They're scary now.

0: criticised for being weaponised in order to suppress critique of the Israeli government. The commission last week heard from people with lived experiences of anti-Semitism across education, sport and within schools. Penrith halfback Nathan Cleary says his side still has plenty of room for improvement despite consolidating top spot on the NRL ladder with a 30-18 victory over the Raiders in Canberra. Cleary laid on two tries and crossed once himself as the premiership favourites were pushed all the way by the 12th placed Raiders. Cleary has told ABC Sport his side needs to be more consistent in games.
1: I think we're just still having a few lapses of concentration and we have some really good periods, but then we fall off a little bit, lack a bit of resilience. I thought, you know, every time we got up, we'd let them score. Just need to stay on for 40 minutes. I think that's the aim of the game in the NRL this year, and yeah, we'll see how it goes.
0: In Melbourne, the Storm snapped a seven-game losing streak, downing the West's Tigers 44-16. To the weather, areas of drizzle or light showers in the state's east, scattered showers developing along the coast and adjacent ranges. It'll be dry in the west. Sydney's weather, partly cloudy with a shower or two and the chance of smoke haze in the west, a top of 22 on the coast and 23 in the west.
2: Good morning. Welcome to AM. I'm Melissa Clark in Canberra, coming to you from Ngunnawal country and acknowledging other custodians. One Nation's victory in the Farah by-election at the weekend has cemented the minor party as a political threat, raising fresh questions about the future of the coalition. But Labor is also watching closely, with Treasurer Jim Chalmers wary of disgruntled voters as he prepares to deliver a high-stakes budget on Tuesday. Political reporter Samantha Dick filed this report.
3: One Nation has reached the end of its beginning. We're going through the ceiling from here.
4: David Farley, One Nation's first elected lower house federal MP, is riding high on his weekend victory.
5: It was a vote of aspiration. It was a vote of thank you. It was a vote of relief.
4: Since its creation in 1949, the sprawling New South Wales seat of Farah has been represented by the coalition, most recently by ousted opposition leader Susan Lee, who held the seat for a quarter of a century. For the first time in history, Farah has turned orange, and the One Nation MP responsible says the coalition had become too comfortable.
5: There's one thing that I've very quickly learnt about a safe seat. It's also an uninvested, rejected seat.
4: Treasurer Jim Chalmers, also buoyant after the Farah by-election, but for a very different reason.
6: What it shows is that the coalition can't beat One Nation. They'll have to join them. There's no future coalition government, I think, without One Nation in it.
4: It's an idea which senior Liberal Party figures are now entertaining. Could the Liberals enter a new look coalition with One Nation if it was the only pathway to power at the next federal election? Shadow Treasurer Tim Wilson's left the door open to forming a minority government with One Nation if that's what voters wanted.
7: It's up to the Australian people to decide who they want to vote for, but I can tell you quite clearly, my objective is to make sure that Liberals beat One Nation candidates.
4: Labor is also alert to the risk One Nation poses. Ahead of Tuesday's federal budget, the rising tide of voter dissatisfaction is on Jim Chalmers' mind.
6: This government doesn't lightly dismiss or deny the very real concerns that people have, which are encouraging them to consider political alternatives.
4: The Treasurer says the budget will aim to fix a broken housing market that favours property investors. He's expected to wind back the capital gains tax discount and negative gearing, despite promising a year ago there'd be no changes. The Australian Industry Group's chief executive, Innes Willocks, says overhauling the tax system and reducing red tape while investing in housing, education and skills and training will be key to boosting productivity.
8: Because without the productivity growth, we're now having conversations about declining living standards.
4: And what do you think is at stake if the government fails to deliver bold reforms on Tuesday?
8: We're on the cusp of a recession at the moment. We have the interest rates on the way up. We have inflation on the way up. We have business confidence lagging at the moment. We have concerns around what our future energy network looks like. All of these are massive issues that have to be addressed.

0: Australian Industry Group's Innes Willicks, ending that report by Samantha Dick. In the world of liquefied natural gas, or LNG, Australia is the world's second biggest exporter, and oil and gas giant Shell is its biggest trader. The company gets much of its LNG from Australia, but it doesn't trade gas from here. That business is done largely in Singapore. An investigation by the ABC suggests there are good commercial reasons why Shell has been paying minimal tax on the trading profits it makes by selling Australian gas through Singapore. Energy reporter Daniel Mercer has the story.
1: At a busy night market in downtown Singapore, food merchants and diners crowd the space. This is Singapore, the tourist hotspot, a magnet for leisure seekers and cashed-up holiday makers the world over. Singapore is a hotspot for more than just tourism. It's long been a hub for all sorts of things, from shipping to finance.
2: Singapore prides itself, herself, as a trading hub in the East, in Asia. Yeah? LNG is no different.
1: That's Leong Wei Hung, who runs the state-owned Singapore LNG Corporation. He says Singapore has rapidly become the hub for trading and marketing LNG in Asia.
2: People love to be here because it's a nice city to live in, yeah, for one. The banking system works, the legal system works, the port works, my terminal works very hard, right? So things click.
1: One company which has pushed heavily into trading LNG through Singapore is Shell, the Dutch Anglo energy giant that is the world's biggest trader of the fuel. Financial statements lodged by Shell in Singapore show why. The arrangement is tremendously lucrative. One arm of the company, the Singapore branch of Shell Global LNG, paid $83 billion US for LNG from producer countries such as Australia before on-selling that gas for $105 billion US, a markup of $22 billion, or 26.5%. While costs whittled down the profit to just $2.8 billion, Shell Global LNG paid just $178 million, or 6.3% in tax. In contrast, Australia's company tax rate is 30%. Jim Kalaley, a former Deputy Commissioner of the Australian Taxation Office, says the markups by Shell in Singapore appear to be a tax avoidance red flag.
3: You've got an Australian entity dealing with an entity that has a base in a low-tax jurisdiction. It's happening over a number of years. The margin of $22 billion US is very significant, and the parties are related. So, to me, the warning bells would be ringing. In terms of whether there's a profit-shifting risk there.
1: Shell confirmed most of its Australian gas was sold through Singapore, but stressed it was one of the country's biggest foreign investors and taxpayers. The company also argued Singapore provided access to markets and had significant expertise in trading, marketing and shipping. Jim Kalaley says the grounds for trading LNG through Singapore are dubious at best, and scoffs at suggestions the island nation is value-adding to the Aussie export.
3: I can't see it. What could a marketing hub in Singapore add by way of value in real-world economic terms to that underlying collection and distribution and sale of a physical product? Not much.
0: Former Deputy ATO Commissioner Jim Kalaley, ending that report by Daniel Mercer and Neil Chenoweth. It's going to be a pivotal week for British Prime Minister Sir Keir Starmer, who is facing growing pressure to stand down after his Labour Party suffered heavy losses at local elections. Here's Europe Bureau Chief Mazoe Ford.
4: Everyone in the British Labour Party, everyone in Britain for that matter, can see how catastrophic last week's local election results were for the Labour brand. The party hemorrhaged almost 1,500 council seats in England, lost control of the Welsh Parliament, and were replaced in big numbers everywhere by the right-wing Reform UK party. The question has been, what does all this mean for the future of Prime Minister Sir Keir Starmer, who was already on shaky ground after a series of missteps and scandals? There hadn't been an explicit threat to his leadership until Saturday night.
5: I'm putting people on notice. If I don't hear by Monday morning of some leadership hopefuls, I will be asking everybody in the Parliamentary Labour Party to put a name against my name. I need 80 names. I've got 70-something at the moment, because we need to get this ball rolling.
4: That's the voice of Australian-born MP Catherine West. She's a backbencher here.
6: The leadership know very well that I am not your average or obvious leadership challenger. But what I am doing is I'm trying to wake everybody up to the reality that unless we act quickly to put together our messaging and our strategy for the next 2 years,

0: we will end up like our colleagues in local government.
1: Her comments set in motion a flurry of conversations among MPs. And by Sunday, she said she'd wait to see what Sir Keir says on Monday in a major policy speech before hitting go. But even if she doesn't challenge, all of this may galvanise someone else too. So far, the Cabinet's remained loyal to Sir Keir. This was Education Minister Bridget Phillipson speaking to the BBC's Laura Kunzberg.
2: I just do not believe that the message we should take from these elections is that we ought to spend time as a party amongst ourselves, arguing amongst ourselves, fighting amongst ourselves.
1: Tim Bale is a professor of politics at Queen Mary University, London.
3: I certainly can't see Keir Starmer leading them into the next election, and more importantly, I think, nor can many Labour MPs.
1: At least 30 have publicly called for him to go or set up a timetable for his departure. Sir Keir Starmer says he'll fight on, but his leadership has never looked more vulnerable. This is Mazoe Ford in London, reporting for AM.
4: And that's all from Early AM for today. I'm Melissa Clark. The time now, it's 6:15.
5: This is the Rural Report on ABC Local Radio.
4: Good morning, Amelia Bernasconi with you for the Rural Report this morning. Coming up today, is it time to release another rabbit biocontrol? We'll look into that shortly. We'll also take stock of record-breaking wiener sales across northern New South Wales. And we'll see how the next generation of farriers is faring as the young guns step away from the stables and into the competition ring. That's coming up as well between now and your 6:30 local news. But first today, the Centre of Invasive Species Solutions has warned it could be at least another 10 years until Australia sees another virus release to manage the feral rabbit population. And that's if the current project gets refunded in the federal budget tomorrow night. Working alongside the CSIRO, it's advised the release of a new rabbit biocontrol agent needs to happen every 10 to 15 years to maintain suppression. The last release of rabbit hemorrhagic disease virus, also known as the Khaleesi virus, was back in 2017, coming up on 9 years ago. And with funding set to run out this year, Heidi Kleiner, the National Feral Rabbit Management Coordinator, says we're already due for a new virus.
6: So what we know is biocontrol has enormous benefits. It's a virus that's designed to target rabbits and can spread by itself across the country and dramatically reduce the number of rabbits that are impacting our communities, ag and environment. What we have found, though, since our last release, that rabbits often get genetic resistance and that builds up in the population over time. So that means that we need new biocontrol agents to be released every 10 or so years.
7: When was the last virus released into the feral rabbit population here?
6: We had a release called RHDV-K5 in 2017, and since then we haven't released formally a new virus. We do have a rogue virus, RHDV-2, circulating in the rabbit populations as well, and that's currently one of the dominant viruses circulating in the community.
7: So 2017, that's nine years ago this year. So I guess if we're coming up to 10 years, does that mean we're due another virus?
6: Yes, we definitely are. And our policy challenge is that Australia doesn't currently have a national funding model that enables long-term investment into pest management and biocontrol. So we know it's a good investment, but what we need is governments and private sectors to

0: Rabbit, so it's not funded beyond this year, is that right?
1: Yeah, correct. So we are working hard behind the scenes, and I'm not involved in all the funding negotiations, but we are talking to the states and territories and the federal government, as well as private sectors, about helping to invest into the CSIRO's RHD accelerator. And I do believe that there are good prospects for getting this co-investment, but we do need people to take this seriously and put the money on the table.
0: How much money does a project like that need?
1: I'm not across all the final figures, but it would be in the millions.
0: And so, without that funding secured, I mean, what would that mean for biological control in a feral rabbit population?
1: Yeah, so the biological control research will start to dry up and cease while the CSIRO scientists move on to other projects. And then, regards to biological control and the rabbits, currently the rabbits will continue to get some genetic resistance in the populations, which means that we really need people to do traditional control methods for rabbits, because our rabbit populations will increase over time.
0: How far away do you think the next virus would be?
1: Yeah, so typically to get from a concept to a release program is 10 years. So even if we do get money out of the next budget, then that means that we're at least looking at 2036 before the virus is available.
0: Wow, so then we'd be 20 years or 19.
1: 10, yes, without a new release. Yeah, correct.
0: Is that concerning for you?
1: Yeah, it really is, because we know that rabbits don't only impact agriculture. So we know that they cost more than $200 million in lost agriculture production. And we also know that they endanger over 322 at-risk plants and animals, and they just destroy the native homes of Australian marsupials, and they just wipe out flora species. Not only in addition to the environmental impacts and the agricultural impacts, we know that they also impact our community assets. So you might see a surge in rabbits in urban areas, in parks, in gardens, in cemeteries, road and rail and water infrastructure.
2: Heidi Klein out there. She's the National Feral Rabbit Management Coordinator and was speaking with reporter Annie Brown. And the Centre of Invasive Species Solutions and the CSIRO are calling for co-investment for the next critical phase of research, estimated at approximately $3 million over 3 years. And we could see this come from state or federal budgets. You'll be hearing much more to come this week on the federal budget to be handed down tomorrow night. But northern weaner sales have wrapped up for the northwest, New England Northwest, and it has been quite the record year. From Tamworth to Inverell and Armidale, the numbers were pretty big as early wean stock flooded the market due to the dry conditions. Manila-based agent Pat Purtle ran Lara Webster through a wrap of the 2026 yardings.
3: It's been an extraordinary period, Lara. Look, at sort of unprecedented numbers, really, right through, from the start of the year, the sort of season started to cut down on us. And so the numbers, yeah, as I say, at record levels. I can remember one day there at 8,000 odd or something in Tamworth trying to fit them in, and extraordinary numbers. But last time we hit a hurdle as far as the season was concerned, we faced some pretty tough market conditions, but that hasn't been the case this time. We've been very lucky, very fortunate that it's rained in the south and Queensland's been good to us, so we've had plenty of support and the cattle have sold pretty well.
4: How many head do you think we would have seen across the New England Northwest? And I'm putting you on the spot here, but what do you think we could have seen? As you say, we had yardings of 8,000, 7,000, 6,000 week on week.
3: Quite extraordinary. There was one fortnight there, I think there was 40,000 cattle sold one way or another in that, just in this sort of northwest area, including the New England. Yeah, as I say, unprecedented numbers. I can't give you the total figure from when we probably started back in January through to now, but an extraordinary amount of cattle. I don't think anyone really realised how that herd had built back up and the numbers had built back up one way or another since that terrible drought period. And anyway, they've just kept coming. It's quite extraordinary.
4: Yeah, I mean, how does 2026 stack up in terms of those weaner sales to previous years? I know you've already used, the words of extraordinary and record, and it has been, but how do you think it all stacks up in the big picture?
3: In the big picture, it's been very good, very fair. Like a lot of the steer market's been well over $5 for the for anything with a bit of quality, and the heifers, like they look cheap enough in comparison, I suppose. It's sort of a nearly a dollar less over the period, but if you take him into into account all the factors that have been in play, and particularly how this season sort of just fallen apart.

0: the way that market's held together, it is quite unprecedented, really.
1: And obviously we had a lot of weaners coming off a lot earlier than usual with the way the season had gone. When you look back on the weights of the cattle, the quality of them, how did that stack up in terms of the weaners and the season they faced?
0: Well, really good, actually. A lot of people, like, you know, producers have really handled themselves well in most cases, that, you know, this time around, last period, so a lot of people, you know, wouldn't make a decision. A lot of people made a lot of early decisions and sold, you know, the good calves early, and they sold particularly well with weight. We're probably getting to the tail end of things now, and there's, you know, a lot of the lighter and plainer calves coming through, whether it be in a weaner sale situation or a prime market situation. We're sort of seeing the tail end of things. But the lead run of those calves this year have been, and again, remarkably good given the amount of feed we've had.
1: We've broken down the weaner market and wrapped that up, but the cattle market moving forward, we're starting to see the numbers come back just a little bit. What are you forecasting for the next few weeks as we head into winter?
0: I think we probably just got to the top of the hill there a couple of weeks ago with numbers, and it's starting to just come off a fraction, sort of back to sort of just under 7,000 odd cattle in Dubbo yesterday. The cow market's responded remarkably given how many cows have been in the mix there lately, and it sort of, you know, could be 20 or 30 cents during this last week. The little cattle have probably struggled to catch the same sort of vibe. They're, you know, people are just trying to, because they're faced with limited feed situations, probably trying to buy those a bit heavier, so there's some opportunities in buying those lightweight cattle for sure. But look, it's frustrating, really, because this market could be so good if we could just get some feed in the situation. But anyway, the Southerners got a bit of feed at this stage, and they'll take advantage of that. And but, you know, all the mechanics of this meat job look very, very strong going forward. It's been a massive clean out over the last, you know, 6 months, really. And when the season turns for us here, people want to get back into business and get on board.
2: That is Manila-based livestock agent Pat Purtle speaking there with Lara Webster. You're listening to the Rural Report, 25 past 6, and partly cloudy across the mid-north coast, northern rivers, northern tablelands and Hunter Valley today. Those areas looking at a medium to high chance of drizzle, which the BOM says may tend to light showers for the mid-north coast, northern tablelands and northern rivers, and mostly sunny today for the northwest slopes and plains. Well, to the next crop of farriers now. Just when you thought shoeing horses was already a tough gig, why not put farriers head-to-head to compete? The first leg of the Trans-Tasman Apprentice Farrier Competition has been run at Scone as part of the annual Horse Festival over the weekend as these youngsters hone their trade. They've come from all across New South Wales and Queensland as well as New Zealand. Our reporter Courtney Yendall spoke to the head judge Mark Innes to see what the talent is like in the next generation of farriers.
3: The specimen shoes which are down there on the board, now the boys have to replica as best they can the specimen shoes. The style, make sure all the nail holes fit, they're all level, the correct size. That's for the specimens. And then when it comes to shoeing the horse, they get judged on how well the trim is done, how balanced it is, how level the trim is. And then they have to make a shoe from scratch, just a straight bit of bar stock to fit that boot. And then they get judged on how well the shoe fits the boot and how well they've nailed and finished. And all merges into each other.
4: Yeah, wow. And so tell me a bit about your history. How did you, become involved?
3: Yeah, well, all I've ever wanted to do is become a farrier. I remember the horses, the farrier coming out to Mum and Dad's place when I was a little boy. And you just see this red hot horseshoe, hammer and tongs, and you're like, Jesus, that's a cool job. That's all I ever wanted to do, and that's what I've done.
4: Yeah, so obviously you grew up around horses and that sort of drew you into it. Is that what you see with most of the young ones coming through and the competitors?
3: Nowadays, speaking from experience, like, because I'm always looking for a good apprentice, I think everyone is busy. I feel like it's harder to get them nowadays. I'm not sure why that is. But I also know it's a job you can't just do for a job, because some days it's painful on your body and you've got to really love what you do shoeing horses, I believe.
4: And tell me about the competitors here today. We've got quite a lot from far and wide, I think.
3: Yeah, so today we've got it's an apprentice competition, so we've got apprentices from all around Australia, even New Zealand, which is incredible, and I'm really impressed with this.

0: And I've done some of these jobs that I'm getting turned out for, especially these third and fourth years that I've not done the first and second years, but I think back to when I was an apprentice and, yeah, like a lot of these jobs were far superior to mine, you know, like it's good, it's nice to see.
1: And how does the scoring work?
0: So they'll get scored on how well they've made the shoe, how well the nail fit is, the trim, nail and finish, if the nails fit in the shoe. Does the shoe measure the same size as my specimen shoe, you know? So you could have the nicest shoe there, and it's the exact same shape, but if that shoe's not level and the nails don't fit, then it's not going to win. So you need to get the basics and the fundamentals there, and then get all the glam on the shoe, you know?
1: Yeah, is there any common mistakes that the young ones tend to make?
0: Yes, coarse nails, fine nails and sole pressure on the back of the shoe. They don't seep it out from the inside web. Now, when they nail that shoe on, it's going to cause sole pressure on the horse's foot. But I mean, a lot of these guys are not taking a lot of foot off, so it's not a problem. But it can be if you trim the horse too hard, and then you've got sole pressure, or a coarse nail, which then you're going to make the horse lame, or then you've got a fine nail, then you're going to split the horse's wall because you're not nailing into solid structure.
2: There's a lot to think of, isn't there? Mark Innes, one of the judges at the Trans-Tasman Apprentice Farrier Competition, speaking with reporter Courtney Yendall amidst all the action there. Now, the winners of the first and second year apprentices, the champion was Daniel Carson, reserve champion Charlie McKenzie. The third and fourth years champion was Mitch Willoughby-Dwyer and reserve champion Harrison Baxter. You can find the full results if you'd like to see them and some photos at the Professional Farriers Association Facebook page. That's it for the Rural Report today. Have a great day. It's news time.

0: ABC New England Northwest local news, I'm Bridget Murphy. Results from the Farah by-election show One Nation has won almost every booth in the Farah electorate, with a swing of more than 30% towards them. Justina Basta reports.
1: While it was a sea of blue in the last election, One Nation's David Farley is likely to win every booth outside Albury, with more than three quarters of votes now counted. He dominated in the more rural parts of the electorate, taking more than 75% of first preference votes in Blighty and more than 60% in Burrumbuttick. Independent candidate Michelle Millthorpe won most of Albury's booths and is likely to win some in Griffith after preferences are distributed. The Liberal Party did not win a single booth, with a swing of more than 30% against them. One Nation leads by more than 14,000 votes.
0: Local Government New South Wales has revealed a new six-point plan addressing the regional health crisis, including a new GP guarantee to provide a doctor in every town. The billion-dollar strategy includes attracting and retaining new healthcare workers by improving career pathways and support systems. It also calls for funding into aged and maternity care, as well as $20 million to reimburse councils plugging critical health funding gaps. The state member for Wagga Wagga, Dr. Joe McGurr, says a coordinated approach is needed to attract staff.
2: New South Wales Health said we run hospitals, we don't do primary health care. Commonwealth Government says we fund primary health care, but we don't run health services. And as a result, communities are left wondering, how do we get the right skilled practitioners in our communities? And that's why we've got these gaps opening up throughout rural New South Wales.
0: Regional Health Minister Ryan Park says the state government is making record investments into regional health through more staff, more hospitals and beds, and more services. Two climbers are recovering after yesterday's dramatic rescue after one of the men was injured while climbing near Coonabarabran in the Warrumbungal National Park. Ben Clifford has the details.
3: Police say the pair were about 150 metres up Cornerstone Rib on Crater Bluff on Saturday afternoon when a 61-year-old man was struck by a falling rock, suffering a suspected concussion. The climbers managed to reach a ledge and activate NEPIRB, sparking a multi-agency operation involving Blue Mountains Police Rescue, Critical Care Paramedics and Polair. The pair and their rescuers remained on the bluff overnight and were winched to safety yesterday morning, with the climbers believed to be from Victoria. The injured climber was taken to Coonabarabran Hospital with minor

0: injuries.
1: A report into the future of the forestry industry has been released by the government nearly 1.5 years after it was completed. Toby Hemmings reports.
2: Over 1,700 submissions were made to a stakeholder report on the future of the state's forestry industry, which was completed in December 2024, but only publicly released on Friday. Submissions from environmentalists and the timber industry were found to be at odds with each other, but the report identified shared objectives around using sustainable building materials, building bushfire resilience, and forest stewardship. The submissions are set to inform the long-awaited Forestry Industry Action Plan, which currently has no release date.
1: An environmental advisor from Narrabri has been named a recipient of one of this year's New South Wales Women in Mining Awards. Harriet Davies won the 2026 Technological Innovation Award for her work at Whitehaven Narrabri Coal Operations. She was honoured for the development and implementation of a purpose-built environment and rehabilitation data hub. Ms. Davies says mining is still a male-dominated industry and she'd like to see more women access jobs within the resource sector. Looking ahead at today's weather, a mostly sunny day on the northwest slopes and plains and a partly cloudy day on the Tablelands with a medium chance of drizzle on and east of the ranges this morning, tending to light showers in the afternoon with a near zero chance of rain elsewhere. Looking at our top temperatures today, Guyra reaching 16 degrees, Armidale and Walker heading for a top of 18 degrees, Tenterfield 19, Gleninnis 20 degrees, Baraba 24, Tamworth, Inverell and Gunnedah all reaching a top of 25, Moree 27, Narrabri and Rewar hitting a top of 26 degrees, Walgett 27 and Warrialda reaching a top of 28 degrees today. 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
5: Hello there. Good morning. Monday. They come around quick, don't they? It is the 11th of May. Hope you had a great weekend on Mother's Day yesterday. How did you spend the weekend? Some beautiful weather around as well, particularly yesterday. I spent a lot of it outside in that beautiful sun. Nice to be able to do that after a cold end to last week. Always keen to hear about your weekend wins. Any highlights, big or small, 0467 922 684, that is the number to text, or you can give me a call as well on 1300 648 222. Would love to hear about your weekend wins, something you did, somewhere you went, maybe you caught up with someone or something else happened in your life that made you smile. Let me know. Be keen to hear from you this morning. A weekend win for the record books.
6: Well, congratulations, David. You have no idea how proud I feel. I really do. This is not only a win for Farah, it's a win for the rest of Australia. I'm seeing a sea of these proud Australians' faces here in front of me, hundreds of you. But millions are watching on their TVs now, and I believe it's giving them hope to know that we have people here to represent you, the people, to get our country back, and that's what we want.
5: Yes, One Nation leader Pauline Hanson there. One Nation has scored a thumping win in the Farah by-election, marking the first time the party has won a lower house seat in the federal parliament. The ABC's election analyst Casey Briggs called the seat for One Nation just after 8 o'clock on Saturday night. At that stage, candidate David Farley had more than 40% of the primary vote and was predicted to win the seat with a margin of about 9% after preferences. One Nation member for New England, Barnaby Joyce, was front and centre at the celebrations on Saturday. What do you make of this win? 0467 922 684. You can send me a text or give me a call on 1300 648 222. Also on the program this morning, we're going to be talking about a housing downturn being possible as demand softens and rates kick in. Cotality has warned of this housing downturn. The Australian

housing market entering a downturn as rising interest rates soften that demand. We'll be talking more about this, the impact of this in the city, but also how that could be reflected in the regions as well. You'll hear from the CEO of the Real Estate Institute of New South Wales, Tim McKibben, after 7:30 this morning. Also, just before 8 o'clock, the future of Yooralla's Thunderbolt Festival is in doubt if another organiser for the event can't be found. You'll hear from the Mayor of Yooralla Shire, Robert Bell, at around 8:15 this morning. Hope you can stay with us. Coming up next, music and news.

0: Bradley and Brulia and Torn. It's 18 minutes to 7. You're listening to ABC New England Northwest. Christy reading with you this morning. Let's get you across some music and news. Nat Little is here. Good morning, Nat.
1: Good morning, Christy.
0: Happy Monday to
1: Happy
0: you.
1: Happy Monday to you as well.
0: Yeah, how was the weekend?
1: Fantastic. Yeah, had some wins. Yeah. Did the mowing.
0: Oh, yeah, big win. The mower started, that's a win.
1: The mower started, yeah, and whippersnipping, yeah. Oh. Didn't get onto the weeding though, but there's always another weekend. Yeah, what about your weekend? Did you have any wins?
0: Yeah, lots of wins. Yeah, spent lots of time with family, which was really nice.
1: Lovely.
0: Yeah, and that sunshine yesterday particularly was lovely.
1: Yeah, it was just
0: spent
1: gorgeous.
0: A bit of time in. Yeah. A couple of great wins.
1: I went for a walk along the river last night, and there was still a bit of heat.
0: Yes.
1: Around. So,
0: yeah, I just wore when I went for my evening walk. Yeah, just a t-shirt.
1: Yeah.
0: I was like, oh, normally I've been putting jumpers on the last few days before that, but no need.
1: Yes. Yeah. And here I am sitting with a scarf and beanie on in the studio, so it's a bit cooler out there.
0: Now, what do we need to know this morning?
1: You're hearing a lot about the federal budget, which is handed down tomorrow night. Now, we're hearing this morning that artificial intelligence will be recruited to speed up assessments of housing and energy projects awaiting environmental approval as the government races to build more homes and ward off a key frustration turning voters away from the major parties. Now, the federal budget will include $105.9 million commitment over 4 years to develop an AI tool to guide proponents and share environmental data that will get more projects approved, a $500 million package to implement environmental reforms that were passed last year, also include about $250 million to establish the National Environmental Protection Agency. The commitment is the latest housing measure flagged by the federal budget, which is set to reshape Australia's housing market. Treasurer Jim Chalmers said that the AI assistance tool would bring on more supply. And yesterday, the Treasurer also announced a

0: $2 billion commitment to support a further 65,000 homes being built by funding the roads, water, power and sewage connections necessary for the new lots to be opened.
1: Interesting.
0: Now, I know fashion's something that's been in your mind over the weekend. You saw Devil Wears Prada 2.
1: Yeah. We both did. Didn't we?
0: Yes.
1: Yeah. Only just missed each other in screenings.
0: I missed you on the way out. I went to the earlier screening. Yeah. Great to actually finally see it. A lot of discussion for us to be had later off air. But speaking of fashion, Australian Fashion Week officially starts today.
1: Awesome.
0: Starting with a welcome to country, followed by a back to back runway shows from two New South Wales Indigenous designers, including local designer Colleen Ty Johnson, a proud Gomeroi Yinar from Moree, now living in Tamworth. She'll present her first standalone Australian Fashion Week runway. Now, Colleen's designs have been featured on international runways in Melbourne, New Zealand, Canada and New York, and some of her career highlights include the Cannes Film Festival, Paris Fashion Week and her vegan leather dress, Bully, which means black dreaming, being featured in Vogue Australia's September 2021 edition. And following her show this morning will be Larrakia Woman Verity, who will present a collection honouring her late grandmother.
1: Oh, wonderful. All right, we'll have to keep our listeners across that.
0: We will, yeah. It'll be great to see sort of the reaction that Colin gets on the runway today.
1: Yeah.
0: And finally, some music news. Now, this is non-Eurovision music news this week. It is Eurovision week. We're heading into Eurovision weekend. You might have seen Delta Goodrum. I'm talking about it even though I'm saying I'm not. You might have seen Delta Goodrum's rehearsal, which apparently blew people away.
1: Okay.
0: But this is non-Eurovision news. Paul McCartney has revealed his first ever duet. Guess with this person, his first duet with this person.
1: Oh, first duet with this person.
0: Been around them for a long time since they were boys.
1: Gosh, I don't know, Annette.
0: It's got a heavy drum influence, this track.
1: Okay.
0: Ringo Starr.
1: Oh, right.
0: Yes. So it's titled Home to Us. It's the second new single off Sir Paul's new album, The Boys of Dungeon Lane, which comes out in a few weeks. Now, last week you might have heard us talking, Christy, about the very special, intimate preview party that 50 lucky fans of Paul McCartney were treated to at the Abbey Road Studios. They were listening to the first... Well, we played you a bit of... They listened to the whole album, but we played you a bit last week of The Days We Left Behind, which is the first single. But the second single off the album is called Home to Us. And as I mentioned, it's Paul McCartney's first ever duet with Ringo Starr. And it also features backing

0: McCartney reflecting on his childhood and life in Liverpool after the Second World War. And this track, of course, was formed around the drum track. Now, apparently, Ringo had a bit of fun with the drums and then in the studio, and then Paul McCartney sort of sent in the song thinking that Ringo would sort of add a bit more to it.
1: That little there with our music news for this Monday morning. It is the 11th of May and 11 minutes to 7. Let's get you across the forecast.
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1: A high pressure system near the Bight extends a ridge across New South Wales. This high will gradually move east, reaching the Tasman Sea on Tuesday, so tomorrow, bringing showery conditions to the coast and adjacent ranges. Across central Australia, a broad trough is forecast to develop and move towards western New South Wales. Later on Wednesday or Thursday, a weak coastal trough may develop along the northern coast. We've got a mostly sunny day in the northwest slopes and plains today. Winds east to southeasterly, up to 25 kilometres an hour. Partly cloudy in the northern tablelands with a medium chance of drizzle on and east of the ranges during this morning, tending to light.

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3: Coming up in just a moment, we're delving into the ABC archives. And today, a trip back in time to when trains in New South Wales had a very recognisable colour scheme. That's next.

0: Everything for Love. We're coming up to 5 minutes to seven. You're listening to ABC New England Northwest. Christy reading with you.
1: The word is about, there's something evolving. But to me it seems quite clear that it's all just a little bit of history repeating.
0: It's time to delve into the ABC archives like we do every Monday at this time. And I wonder if you remember when train carriages and locomotives in New South Wales were painted red, orange, yellow and white. It was called a candy livery and it's recently made a return to the state's rails with a refurbished XPT painted in the iconic colour scheme. In 1982, ABC TV News covered the introduction of the candy stripes.
2: The trains are to get a new colour scheme. The exteriors will become red, yellow and orange, similar to the much vaunted XPT. According to the Rail Authority, the repaint job will cost virtually nothing, as the trains have to be repainted anyway as part of its maintenance program. But why the colour change? The Chief Executive of the Authority, David

0: hill.
1: When we decided to refurbish and rebuild our old country rolling stock, we thought it was an opportune time to get rid of that rather drab old red on the old rolling stock, which a lot of people thought, after all, was pretty awful.
0: How did you come to choose the new colours? Was it because they were the safest colours around, or because people liked those colours?
1: A mixture of both. Certainly the vivid colours are good from a safety point of view, but we employed a colour consultant who consulted pretty widely within the railways and said that these were good colours as well, and very attractive colours.
0: Country trains are also to get completely new interiors, including heat-reflective windows, curtains instead of blinds, and better seating. The present seat design dates back to the 1940s. Both the upgrading of the carriages and the new colour scheme are to be done over the next 4 years. Don't expect to see the Sydney Suburban trains painted in the new colours. The silver double-deck carriages, which are being brought in to replace the old red carriages, are stainless steel and don't need paint. Helen McCombie in Sydney.
2: Yes, so that from ABC TV News in 1982. And as I mentioned, an XPT has recently returned to the tracks in its original paint scheme. The ABC's Emma Siossian spoke to New South Wales Trainlink CEO Roger Weeks about it.
3: There's no missing the refurbished XPT, which has made its return in the iconic heritage 1980s colours, red, orange and black, being described as a back-to-the-future train.
4: So many in the community love the XPT, and we've got a huge rail enthusiast community across the state who absolutely love the XPT. So what we've done is put it out in its original and many would say best livery, and that's what's lovingly known as the candy colour or the candy stripe, a very striking colour scheme for those that have seen it on the tracks, and will see it over the coming months. They will notice it's very different to the standard XPTs that we're running at the moment.
2: That is New South Wales Trainlink CEO Roger Weeks speaking to the ABC's Emma Siossian there. I wonder if you remember, the 80s from that 1982 point when train carriages and locomotives in New South Wales were painted red, orange, yellow. It was called the Candy Livery. It's recently made a return to the state's rails with that refurbished XPT painted in the iconic colour scheme. Well, what are your memories? 0467 922 684, that is the number to text. Or you can give me a call as well on 1300 648 222.
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2: We are heading up to the news at 7 o'clock. Right after that, we'll be joined by the Bureau of Meteorology. We'll find out about the forecast for the day and the week ahead. How cold will things get this week? Is there the chance of some showers towards the end of the week as well? We'll have more on that for you. Plus, after 7 o'clock, it's one more sleep until budget night. You'll hear what's on the wish list for local businesses.
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0: It's 7 o'clock. Good morning. Tony Matthews with ABC News. US President Donald Trump has labelled Iran's response to the US proposal to end the war as totally unacceptable. North America correspondent Cayman Gock reports.
1: Iranian representatives delivered their country's response to the latest US proposal to end the war through Pakistani mediators. Little detail has been publicly provided regarding Iran's response, but Donald Trump took to social media to declare he doesn't like it. There has been an uneasy ceasefire between the countries since last month, but the US president has previously threatened to restart military action if he thought negotiations were going nowhere. The war is in its 10th week. President Trump previously stated it would be over in about a month. Cayman Gock, ABC News, Washington.
0: The federal government has arranged a charter flight to bring home a group of Australians stuck on a cruise ship at the centre of a deadly virus outbreak. Political reporter Samantha Dick has more.
2: It's been nearly a month since the first passenger on board the MV Hondius died of hantavirus, a rare viral disease linked to rodents, which has since claimed the lives of two more passengers and infected eight others. Four Australians, one permanent resident and one New Zealand citizen are still on board the cruise ship, which is now anchored near the Spanish island of Tenerife. An Australian government-supported charter flight is due to collect the group today, departing Tenerife around 5 p.m. local time on Monday and is scheduled to arrive in Perth on Tuesday. A government spokesperson says quarantine arrangements will be managed by the states and territories.
0: Results from the Farah by-election show One Nation has won almost every booth in the Farah electorate with a swing of more than 30% towards them. Justina Basta reports.
3: While it was a sea of blue in the last election, One Nation's David Farley is likely to win every booth outside Albury, with more than three quarters of votes now counted. He dominated in the more rural parts of the electorate, taking more than 75% of first preference votes in Blighty and more than 60% in Burrumbuttick. Independent candidate Michelle Millthorpe won most of Albury's booths and is likely to win some in Griffith after preferences are distributed. The Liberal Party did not win a single booth with a swing of more than 30% against them. One Nation leads by more than 14,000 votes.
0: An ABC investigation has revealed that oil and gas giant Shell has been paying minimal tax on the trading profits it makes by selling Australian gas through Singapore. Energy reporter Daniel Mercer has the story.
4: Shell is the biggest trader in a liquefied natural gas market that's worth about $500 billion a year. But while about a quarter of the company's LNG comes from Australia, much of that gas is sold through Singapore. Financial statements show the company's Singapore trading arm was paying just 6.3% tax on the profits it made by selling gas through the island state. Former Australian Taxation Office Deputy Commissioner Jim Kalaly says the arrangement warrants scrutiny.
5: To me, the warning bells would be ringing.
4: Shell says any suggestion it doesn't pay its fair share of tax is wrong.
0: Police are investigating after an elderly woman died following a house fire in the state's central west. Xanthi Gregory has more.
6: Emergency services responded to reports of a blaze on Tynan Street in Orange at about 9 o'clock on Sunday night. Fire and rescue crews entered the home and removed an unconscious 82-year-old woman from the premises. Crews commenced CPR, but the woman could not be revived. No one else was home at the time. A crime scene has been established and police are urging anyone with information or footage from the area to contact Crime Stoppers.
0: Police believe a fire at a popular halal bakery in Sydney's southwest overnight may have been deliberately lit. Emergency services were called to Bedouin Bakery in Yaguna at around midnight after reports of a fire. Four residents living in units above the business were evacuated before the blaze was extinguished. Damage to the building was minimal, but police found several items at the scene, leading them to declare the cause of the fire as suspicious. A man is in custody after allegedly crashing into multiple vehicles before having to be pulled from his burning car in Sydney's west last night. Ethan Ricks reports.
7: Residents in Wetherill Park watched on as a car became engulfed in flames just minutes after several bystanders pulled the driver from the wreckage. Police say the same driver failed to stop after crashing into two vehicles on two separate occasions earlier last night. The 35-year-old's alleged driving rampage came to an end after crashing into a third vehicle when his car burst into flames. He was arrested by police shortly after multiple witnesses pulled him from the burning car. He was taken to Cabramatta Police Station for questioning.
0: A rabbi whose daughter was wounded in the Bondi Beach terror attack in Sydney's east will be among those giving evidence at the Royal Commission into Anti-Semitism and Social Cohesion today. Gavin Coote reports.
8: The inquiry will begin its second week of hearings with 9 witnesses scheduled to give evidence today. It'll hear from Rabbi Menachem Dadon, whose daughter was shot but survived the Bondi terror attack. Musician and Jewish woman Deborah Conway, who's been vocal about the impacts of anti-Semitism, and the Door Foundation, a not-for-profit aimed at fostering social cohesion, will also give evidence. Later this week, the inquiry will hear from expert witnesses on the nature and definition of anti-Semitism.
0: A report into the future of the forestry industry has been released by the government nearly 1.5 years after it was completed. Toby Hemmings has more.
9: Over 1,700 submissions were made to a stakeholder report on the future of the state's forestry industry, which was completed in December 2024, but only publicly released on Friday. Submissions from environmentalists and the timber industry were found to be at odds with each other, but the report identified shared objectives around using sustainable building materials, building bushfire resilience, and forest stewardship. The submissions are set to inform the long-awaited Forestry Industry Action Plan, which currently has no release date.
0: Australian apprentices are being targeted by social media influencers claiming to hold the secrets to financial freedom. Triple J Hacks' Alice Angeloni has more.
10: Hundreds of young people are signing up to online courses claiming to teach the skills needed to secure so-called location freedom and financial independence. Triple J Hack has spoken to more than 15 young men who've been involved with one group behind this social media content, known as ABC Sales Agency. They raise allegations of predatory sales tactics, loans obtained under false pretenses, and a toxic culture. The company has repeatedly ignored questions about those allegations, while experts say course selling on social media lacks regulation.
0: Australia will use the annual meeting.

0: expecting of Antarctic treaty nations to push for greater protections for the emperor penguin. Antarctic reporter Jano Gibson has the details.
1: The Japanese city of Hiroshima is hosting this year's Antarctic Treaty consultative meeting, which runs for the next 11 days. The ABC understands Australia will co-sponsor a proposal to designate the emperor penguin as a specially protected species after it was listed as endangered by the world's largest conservation network last month. Australia will also advocate for greater transparency within the treaty system, including the earlier public release of the report detailing what takes place at the annual meeting, which is not open to the public. Other issues on the meeting agenda include tourism regulation and climate change.
0: Now time for sport with Mark Adnall.
2: Penrith has consolidated top spot on the NRL ladder with a 30-18 victory over Canberra. The Raiders levelled the scores at 18-all early in the second half before the Panthers went on to record their ninth win of the season. Penrith halfback Nathan Cleary has told ABC Sport his side needs to be more consistent for the entire match.
3: I think we're just still having a few lapses of concentration. You know, we have some really good periods, but then we fall off a little bit, lack a bit of resilience. I thought, you know, every time we got up, we'd let them score.
2: Elsewhere, Melbourne has snapped a seven-game losing streak with a 44-16 win over West's Tigers. In the AFL, Adelaide has beaten Richmond by 37 points, while Melbourne has defeated West Coast by 32 points. Arsenal has taken another step towards English soccer's Premier League title with a 1-0 win over West Ham, at the same time pushing the fellow London club closer to relegation. Wellington will meet Melbourne City in the A-League Women's Soccer Grand Final after the Phoenix defeated Brisbane 2-0 in the second leg of their semi-final. And in Super Netball, the Melbourne Vixens thrashed the Queensland Firebirds 71-48 and the Melbourne Mavericks defeated the Giants 60-41.
0: Briefly in finance, the Australian share market is expected to open around 0.5% lower this morning ahead of tomorrow's federal budget. The dollar is buying 72.3 US cents. To the weather, areas of drizzle or light showers in the east with scattered showers developing along the coast and adjacent ranges. Sydney's weather, partly cloudy with a shower or two, a top of 22 degrees on the coast and 23 in the west. ABC News.
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6: Hello there. Good morning. Great to have you with us. Welcome to Monday, the start of another new week. I do hope all is well with you wherever you're joining us from this morning. Coming up on the program, we're talking a bit today about a big win for One Nation on the weekend. Now, One Nation scoring a thumping win in the Farah by-election, marking the first time the party has won a lower house seat in federal parliament.
7: Well, congratulations, David. You have no idea how proud I feel. I really do. This is not only a win for Farah, it's a win for the rest of Australia. I'm seeing the sea of these proud Australians' faces here in front of me, hundreds of you, but millions are watching on their TVs now, and I believe it's giving them hope to know that. To represent you, the people, to get our country back. And that's what we want.
6: Yes, One Nation candidate David Farley winning the Farah by-election on the weekend. The results saw the party record not only a landslide, but an historic victory in Farah as the coalition lost part of its heartland and the jewel in its crown, a seat it held for more than 80 years. One Nation member for New England, Barnaby Joyce, was front and centre at celebrations on the weekend. What do you make of this win? 0467 922 684, that is the number to text. We'd be keen to hear from you this morning. We're talking more about that on the program today. Also coming up in about half an hour's time, we're going to be talking about real estate. You might have noticed in the news headlines in recent weeks, the Australian housing market is entering a downturn as rising interest rates soften demand. What does this mean for the regions? You'll hear from Tim McKibben, who's the CEO of the Real Estate Institute of New South Wales, after 7:30 this morning. Stay with us.
5: 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Weather.
6: Let's check in on the forecast for the day and the weekend.

0: head. Belinda is with us this morning from the Bureau of Meteorology. Hi, Belinda.
1: Good morning. We've got fairly cloudy conditions up around the northern tablelands. Perhaps a little bit of drizzle up that way as well. The risk will persist during the course of the day of picking up the odd light shower or two through the tablelands, primarily on and east of the ranges there. Won't put much in the gauge if anyone picked up a millimetre. That's really all we're talking about. So some cloudy conditions, perhaps a little bit of morning drizzle or perhaps even some fog in parts, the odd light shower or two, but really not expecting anything to push westward across the range, and we should see dry and mostly sunny conditions across the northwest slopes and plains there. Now, temperatures are relatively mild for this time of year. Tamworth is looking for a top temperature of 25, mostly sunny. Glen Innes 20, Armidale 18, the chance of a light drizzly shower there. Inverell 25 degrees, Moree 27 and sunny, Narrabri 26, Gunnedah 25 and sunny there today.
0: All right. So, Belinda, what about the rest of the week?
1: Yeah, look, really very little change. So up through the Tablelands, we're going to maintain this southeasterly breeze. So we're going to see some showery conditions close to the coast. We'll see those showers just push into the Tablelands, primarily on and east of the ranges. So the next couple of days, some cloudy conditions through those parts as you head across the western slopes and plains. Mostly sunny, perhaps a little bit of cloud at times. By the time we get to midweek or perhaps Thursday, there's the slightest of chance that we'll see the odd brief light shower trickle over the ranges, but really some light millimetre or two through the Tablelands and really little else to speak of as you head further west. And temperatures staying generally fairly mild for this time of year.
0: All right. Belinda, anything else we need to be across for the day and week?
1: No, that's it. Mostly dry, settled weather, mild conditions, perhaps the millimetre or two about the ranges over each of the next couple of days.
0: All right, Belinda, great to catch up this morning. Have a wonderful Monday.
1: Same to you. See you.
0: Thank you. That's Belinda there from the Bureau of Meteorology. Didn't we have some glorious weather over the weekend? Yesterday I spent a lot of time outside in the sun or in that warmth. And, even like late yesterday afternoon going for a walk, very mild out there. What's happening where you are with the weather? 0467 922 684. We've been talking a bit this morning in our Monday history segment about train carriages and locomotives in New South Wales. When they were painted red, orange and yellow. It was called the Candy Livery. It's recently made a return to the state's rails with a refurbished XBT painted in the iconic colour scheme. Antonius on the text says, "Hi Chrissy, love the original candy colours of our country train. The only thing I don't like is the squawk squeak inside the carriage. Sounds like two sheets of steel rubbing together in the middle of the carriage. It's a very loud, annoying noise." Antonius, I actually only saw someone post about this on Instagram over the weekend about how they just couldn't get any kind of rest due to this really loud squeaking in a train carriage. So it's timely that you've brought that up. Thank you for texting in today. Rebecca in Gunnedah says, "Chrissy, on a hot summer day in Sydney, you'd dread a red rattler when it pulled in at Central. It would be a long, hot ride back to the suburbs." Rebecca there on the text with some frightening memories there. Thanks for your text, Beck. 0467 922 684. That is the number to text. Coming up on the program in just a moment, one more sleep until budget night. You're going to hear what's on the wish list for local businesses next.

0: Dan Vega and Tom's Diner. It's 19 minutes past seven.
1: 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There are three warning levels across Australia. 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
0: Tomorrow night is federal budget night, and I wonder if you're hoping for something in the budget that would make your life easier. Maybe you're waiting to see how the government's flag changes to capital gains tax, negative gearing, and trusts could affect you. Local businesses have a wish list of things that they're hoping to see in the budget papers for the region. Stephanie Cameron is the Director of Business New South Wales for the New England and Northwest. Stephanie, good morning.
7: Good morning. How are you?
0: I'm well. Thank you for your time this morning. What's at the top of your list from Budget Night?
7: Oh, well, it's hard to choose, but I think energy, apprenticeship, immigration, tech and cyber support, housing, health. I don't know. I've got a long list.
0: Anything in particular that you think could make things easier or more difficult for local businesses?
7: Well, look, I think at the moment, the cost of doing business has particularly risen for small to medium business, especially in the regions. And I'd love to see is something around energy. I mean, costs have gone up 30 to 40% in the last 5 years. There's no federal subsidies to support. Small to medium businesses often lease or rent the premises they operate in, and they often have no control over those energy costs. And add to that, there's the fact that, there's going to be an energy shortage over the next 5 to 10 years with the renewables coming online. So where are we going to get that gas from? A lot of it goes offshore. So some certainty around energy and gas prices would be awesome.
0: Mm. You've been calling also on the government to make the instant asset write-off permanent for small businesses?
7: Look, in a regional areas like ours, what businesses need at the moment is certainty. Businesses need to be able to know they can use that instant asset write-off, and it needs to be made permanent, in my opinion.

0: We see firsthand for regional businesses how the asset write-off to upgrade equipment or invest in new tech, how that works. And it would just remove uncertainty and allow businesses to make, more informed and forward-looking with decisions and confidence.
1: Is that kind of hampering businesses and future plans at the moment, do you feel? Is that what you're hearing?
0: Look, it really is. As I mentioned before, the operating costs for business have just gone up and up. And, business confidence in the regions is at an all-time low, and that needs to change. We need to be able to, as business people, make decisions and know that the future of our businesses, there's less risk there.
1: You have spoken about the cost of energy for small business. How is it impacting people? What have you heard, even anecdotally, from businesses in our region about those costs and how it's impacting them?
0: Well, unfortunately, in the past year, insolvency data shows that, there is just 0.6% of insolvencies, about 6,000 just in the past 12 months. And it's all these little things, all these little costs are adding up, and it's just margins are really tight for business, and it just means that it's making it very, very hard to keep the doors open. And in regional areas like ours, we need our local businesses to keep their doors open.
1: Stephanie Cameron is with us this morning, Director of Business New South Wales for the New England and North West. If you're employed by a business, so if you're a business owner, I wonder if you've been thinking about what you want to see and hear from the federal budget. Let me know, 0467 922 684. That is the number to text, or you can give us a call as well on 1300 648 222. Stephanie, we heard ahead of the budget that funding for the Inland Rail project has been cut north of Parkes. What was your reaction to that news?
0: Well, it's really disappointing. There's been a lot of investment from councils and businesses through the north of the New England Northwest, especially around Narrabri and Moree. And I just really feel for those businesses who, they were sitting on that transport line thinking that it was going to go up to Brisbane and out to port. And now it's just been axed with no warning, and it's just incredibly disappointing, and I really feel for the businesses out there that were investing on the back of that decision.
1: Have you heard from any businesses in the last kind of week or so since this news came out?
0: No, I haven't, but just the general feedback through the media just how disappointing it is for those businesses out there. For places like cotton and the grain storage facilities who are looking to ship things out via that. It's just such a shame, because infrastructure in regional Australia is really important. We need those transport linkages to port. Otherwise, we have to rely on that one line rail through to Newcastle Port. So it's just not it's not a solution. We needed that long-term investment in the inland rail.
1: Are you hopeful for some good news for businesses from the budget? Is there anything that you're hopeful to hear and see?
0: Oh, look, I'm, this is an opportunity for government to sort of like really back businesses, because, when they grow, they create jobs and support communities. They drive the economy forward. And when businesses are investing, and business confidence is high, it just makes the world of difference. And if we don't have that, we don't have growth and prosperity for the region. So I think what we need from the budget is simple. We need certainty, so we've got confidence. We need lower costs. It's just out of control at the moment. And we need the infrastructure to grow. We needed things like the inland rail. We need water security. We need transport roads. And we need investment in our regions.
1: Well, time will tell, Stephanie Cameron. Thank you for joining us to talk a bit about the needs of the business community on our breakfast program today.
0: Thank you.
1: Thank you. That is Stephanie Cameron there, Director of Business New South Wales for the New England and Northwest. You might have some thoughts on that and what is coming, what could be coming in the federal budget. It's tomorrow night, is budget night, 0467922684. That is the number to text, or you can give us a call as well on 1300 648 222. We'd be keen to hear from you this morning. We're coming up to 28 minutes past seven.
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3: Hi, Melissa Clark here. Offshore and out of reach, an ABC investigation finds Australian gas is generating big trading profits in Singapore. A lurch to the right, what does one nation's big win in the Farah by-election mean for the wider political landscape? And the Albanese government warned tomorrow's federal budget must be a game changer.
4: Interest rates are on the way up. We have inflation on the way up. We have business confidence lagging. We're on the cusp of a recession at the moment. All of these are massive issues that have to be addressed.
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1: We are not far off the news at 7:30. We are talking this morning about a big weekend win for One Nation. One Nation has scored a thumping win in the Farah by-election, marking the first time the party has won a lower house seat in federal parliament. One Nation's candidate, David Farley, winning that seat, that by-election. The results saw the party record not only a landslide, but an historic victory in Farah as the coalition lost part of its heartland, a seat it held for nearly 80 years. You might have some thoughts on that today. Mark in Gyra says the Farah result is interesting, but Mark says, let's not overstate it. Mark says, some of us remember Michael Organ's 2002 one-off by-election win for the Greens in the Labor stronghold of Cunningham. Mark goes on to say the people of rural and regional Australia are right to be disheartened at the moment, but Mark says Trump wannabes are not the answer. Mark says Donald Trump's policies have pushed the US farm sector into its worst downturn in decades, according to the US Farm Journal and US farmers organizations. Mark goes on to say Trump's policies have increased the cost of inputs like fuel, fertilizer and labor, introduced financial strain without increased rates from poorly thought through and executed policy decisions at the top. Mark goes on to say and reduced export markets as customers have turned away from the US to avoid Trump tariffs regime. Mark says, do farmers here want the same bad policies hurting them and their families worse than they're hurting at the moment? Mark questions. Mark from Gyra there, 0467 922 684. That is the number to text with your thoughts. It's news time, 7:30.
7: Good morning, ABC New England Northwest local news. I'm Bridget Murphy. One Nation's David Farley says he'll prioritise costs of living and immigration in Farah after a historic by-election win over the weekend. Justina Basta reports.
8: The agribusinessman from Narandra won a two-candidate preferred vote share of 57% in the electorate, a win he says will reshape the party's future.
9: One Nation has reached the end of its beginning. We're going through the ceiling from here.
8: Independent candidate Michelle Millthorpe, who was around 14,000 votes behind Mr. Farley, says the next 2 years will be a test for the party to deliver for Farah.
10: Out here, we feel like we've been forgotten by the major parties.
8: The victory marks an end for the coalition's 77-year reign in the electorate.
7: Local Government New South Wales has revealed a new six-point plan addressing the regional health crisis, including a new GP guarantee to provide a doctor in every town. The billion-dollar strategy includes attracting and retaining new healthcare workers by improving career pathways and support systems. It also calls for funding into aged and maternity care, as well as $20 million to reimburse councils plugging critical health funding gaps. The state member for Wagga Wagga, Dr. Joe McGurr, says a coordinated approach is needed to attract staff.
11: New South Wales Health said we run hospitals, we don't do primary health care. Commonwealth Government says we fund primary health care, but we don't run health services. And as a result, communities are left wondering, how do we get the right skilled practitioners in our communities? And that's why we've got these gaps opening up throughout rural New South Wales.
7: Regional Health Minister Ryan Park says the state government is making record investments into regional health through more staff, more hospitals and beds, and more services.

0: Two climbers are recovering after yesterday's dramatic rescue after one man was injured while climbing near Coonabarabran in the Warrumbungle National Park. Ben Clifford has the details.
1: Police say the pair were about 150 metres up Cornerstone Rib on Crater Bluff on Saturday afternoon when a 61-year-old man was struck by a falling rock, suffering a suspected concussion. The climbers managed to reach a ledge and activate NEPIRB, sparking a multi-agency operation involving Blue Mountains Police Rescue, Critical Care Paramedics and Polair. The pair and their rescuers remained on the bluff overnight and were winched to safety yesterday morning with the climbers believed to be from Victoria. The injured climber was taken to Coonabarabran Hospital with minor injuries.
0: A report into the future of the forestry industry has been released by the government nearly 1.5 years after it was completed. Toby Hemmings reports.
2: Over 1,700 submissions were made to a stakeholder report on the future of the state's forestry industry, which was completed in December 2024, but only publicly released on Friday. Submissions from environmentalists and the timber industry were found to be at odds with each other, but the report identified shared objectives around using sustainable building materials, building bushfire resilience, and forest stewardship. The submissions are set to inform the long-awaited Forestry Industry Action Plan, which currently has no release date.
0: An environmental advisor from Narrabri has been named a recipient of one of this year's New South Wales Women in Mining Awards. Harriet Davis won the 2026 Technological Innovation Award for her work at Whitehaven's Narrabri Coal Operations. She was honoured for the development and implementation of a purpose-built environment and rehabilitation data hub. Ms. Davis says mining is still a male-dominated industry and she'd like to see more women access jobs within the resource sector.
3: I can see myself going in the next 6 months, a year, is to sort of encourage and help women to come in and do the best that they can there because we all deserve to be there. We work hard to be there and we just have every much as right to be there as our male colleagues.
0: Looking at today's weather, a mostly sunny day on the northwest slopes and plains and a partly cloudy day on the Tablelands with a medium chance of drizzle on and east of the ranges this morning, tending to light showers in the afternoon and a near zero chance of rain elsewhere. Looking at our top temperatures, Guyra reaching 16 degrees today, Armidale and Walker are heading for a top of 18, Tenterfield 19, Gleninus 20, Baraba 24, Tamworth, Inverell and Gunnedah all reaching 25. 5 degrees, Moree 27, Narrabri and Weewaw hitting a top of 26, Walgett 27 degrees and Warrialda reaching a top of 28 degrees today. 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
6: Hello there. Good morning. Nice to have you with us. Happy Monday to you. I hope you had a great weekend. Mother's Day yesterday. I wonder how you spent the weekend. Some beautiful weather yesterday. I spent a lot of it outside. Nice to be able to spend it outside and getting a bit of sun after that cold end to last week. Always keen to hear about your weekend wins, what you got up to. Let me know on 0467 922 684 or you can give us a call as well on 1300 648 222. Would love to hear from you this morning. Coming up on the program this half hour, we're going to be talking about the Australian housing market. Some big headlines in recent weeks about the Australian housing market entering a downturn as rising interest rates soften demand. We'll hear more about that and what it could mean for regional areas with Tim McKibben, who's the CEO of the Real Estate Institute of New South Wales. Tim will join us in about 5 minutes. It's time. Plus, a little later this half hour, the future of Yooralla's Thunderbolt Festival is in doubt if another organiser can't be found. What's happened and what they're looking for exactly? You'll hear from the Mayor of Yooralla Shire, Robert Bell, at around 10 to 8 this morning. Stay with us.

0: The Cranberries, an ode to my family. It's 19 minutes to 8. You're listening to ABC New England Northwest. Christy reading with you this morning. Now, if you pay attention to the housing market, you would have heard in recent weeks the Australian market is entering a downturn as rising interest rates soften demand. While a housing shortage remains, more vendors are putting homes up for sale to avoid further price declines in the market. The tight supply conditions that have underpinned the national housing market in recent years are starting to ease, according to property data firm Cotality. This, combined with the softening in demand, has created the conditions for a national property market downturn. So what does this mean for the regions? Well, Tim McKibben is the CEO of the Real Estate Institute of New South Wales, an industry body for real estate agents and property professionals in New South Wales. He joins us now. Hi, Tim.
1: Good morning, Christy.
0: Thank you for your time this morning. How significant is this downturn and what's being experienced in places like Sydney and Melbourne?
1: We see this periodically as the market finds a footing and looks to take its next leap forward, I suppose. It's not unusual for it to do this, although on this occasion I think that with the troubles overseas and rising interest rate there is some sort of position with purchasers where they haven't got the confidence that they normally would have. And as a consequence of that, things are pretty much on hold. I monitor the auction clearance rates each week, and on Sunday of last week, we're looking at 55% in Sydney. So that is quite subdued, really. We expect to see things around about 75%. That's normal. So people are taking property to market with a realistic expectation, and in those circumstances, we would expect to see 75% cleared. But one of the things that drives the market is the ability to finance debt. So as people with their existing salaries having to dedicate more of that to loan repayments, the amount of money that the bank is prepared to lend you comes down. And as a consequence of that, they bring less money to the auction. And the vendor there then is having to accept a lower price or take their property off the market. And we are seeing a bit of that happening. I think with regional markets have always been more challenging to look at. The regional markets are obviously impacted by the macro influences like interest rates and those sorts of things, but they also have their own micro economy. And even in downturns, we've seen regional areas go against the trend because they may have a mine opening or, you know, things like that.
0: Mm. So do you think we're likely to see what's happening in the city reflected in regional markets? I mean, you mentioned there that the regional markets can have their own kind of their own system happening and can often, you know, buck what might be happening in the bigger metro areas. But do you think we're likely to see a downturn in the regions?
1: I think each regional area will

0: will operate to some extent with their microeconomy. But having said that, though, the macro influences like interest rates and that sort of thing will impact it. So we will see a downturn, I think. But equally, I also think that vendors will probably not bring as much property to market as we have seen traditionally. Now they will sit and wait for a change in the market. And all the doomsdayers that we always hear around this time have never been right. The market might correct by a couple of percent maximum, but then it'll leap forward. If you have a look over the last 5 years, I think across the country we've had increases around about the 30 to 35% in properties. So the market performs very well, and those people that are sitting on the fence waiting for it to crash before they buy, I think that would be a poor strategy. I think probably now is their time.
1: Look, a federal budget tomorrow night as well, Tim. I mean, there's lots of interest in how the government will tackle capital gains tax, negative gearing and trusts as well. What do you think the impact of that could be?
0: We'll have to wait, I suppose. There's plenty of rumours kicking around about the negative gearing in particular, but unfortunately negative gearing is a political creature more than anything, and there's been people that have said if we abolish it somehow we're going to get more homes, and we've done that. I think I go back to the days of Paul Keating when he did just that, and it's disappointing to see that those lessons haven't been learned. It isn't going to solve any problems. Unfortunately, what we desperately need is more property, and that is the only solution. Playing with the tax system isn't going to build more homes.
1: Tim McKibben, good to talk to you on this morning. A bit of crystal ball gazing, but for those in the region, whether they're wanting to sell or wanting to buy, what do you think the rest of 2026 could hold, you know, given we've had three interest rate rises already?
0: There is apparently going to be another interest rate rise, according to all of the economists that monitor the market. I think that people would be factoring that into their thinking right now. So I think the market is probably likely to drop a little bit and then freeze. If you look at the market, the trend over the, like I said, over the last 30 years is fine. You'll see that the market jumps forward and stops and then flattens out for a while, then jumps forward again. So I anticipated doing something like that. As I said to you, if people are waiting for some sort of collapse in the market, I don't think that they're going to see it.
1: Tim McKibben, thanks for joining us to talk a bit about the market at the moment. Appreciate your time this morning.
0: Anytime, Christy. Thank you.
1: Thank you. That is Tim McKibben there, CEO of the Real Estate Institute of New South Wales, an industry body for real estate agents and property professionals in New South Wales. 0467 922 684. That is the number to text. You might have some thoughts on that this morning.
2: 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Gruen would never do that. We don't care that we're coming back to Wednesday nights on the ABC. We care about you watching us.
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5: This is Christy Reading.
1: It is coming up to 10 minutes to 8. Now, the future of Yooralla's Thunderbolt Festival is in doubt if another organiser can't be found. The Yooralla Rotary Club, which took over running the event from council, is no longer in a position to lead the coordination and delivery of the annual event. There's now a hunt on for a new group willing to organise it. Robert Bell is the Mayor of Yooralla Shire and joins us this morning. Good morning, Robert.
6: Good morning, Christy.
1: Thank you for your time this morning. What's the situation with the event, the Thunderbolt Festival, and why the Rotary Club can't continue the job?
6: Well, I think the Rotary Club found that they didn't have members with the appetite of taking it on. It's a huge task. So what council's done is put on have your say process so that people can register their interest, or organisations or individuals who were keen to do it. It's a huge amount of energy requirements, and we're happy to work with them if they want to come forward. We have

0: terms of reference for them to be able to work through with council. But at the end of the day, we think it's an excellent event, and we are confident that there's an organisation or group in the community that are keen to take it on.
1: Mm. It's not something council wants to take on either?
0: I think what the position that council's in at the moment is that it's the tightening of everything else and us going through a special rate variation, that it was just another task that we didn't need to be running on behalf of the community. We think the community should be running it. The current conditions don't allow for that additional sort of input of staff, unfortunately.
1: Okay. So what is required of someone to put together the Thunderbolt Festival? I mean, tell us a bit about what goes into it.

0: and the like, but all mostly around the entertainment, and then organising the street march. So there's a street march, starts up in Park Street and goes down the highway. So it involves lots of organisations, including antique cars, Rural Fire Service, Fire and Rescue New South Wales, and lots of the local service organisations, and then full entertainment down at the park with, I think last year they had a man, a knife thrower and something else, so yeah, and then also music entertainment, Steve Meppin and his band, so lots of things to organise and lots of things to sort out and manage, so does take some enthusiasm.
1: Yeah. So is the event likely to happen this year?
0: I'm confident it will, but as I say, we need to, if we get no on our WhatsApp, what's have your say thing, if we get no indication, council have to reconsider what we do in the future.
1: Okay. So tell me a bit about the...
0: It is booked in for the end of November, yes.
1: Okay, all right. So tell us a bit more about the Your Say, you know, where people can have their say online. What are you asking from people?
0: Basically in expressions of interest. So if they go on the Have Your Say section, there's a full description of what's involved. And as I say, if people put their hand up or if they want to get more information, they can come and talk to either myself or the staff about what's involved. But we're more than happy to provide some guidance on what's involved and, if you like, ramp up their enthusiasm. Mm.
1: Has there been any interest so far, Robert Bell?
0: Not to me yet. Not at this stage, no.
1: Okay. Well, what economic benefit does the Thunderbolt Festival have for the Irala community?
0: Always hard to judge these things, but I would have said that it brings thousands into the town. But if I look around... On Mother's Day, every venue in town that supplied food or coffee or drinks was hugely populated, so I guess a similar sort of arrangement to that. But one of the real benefits of Thunderbolt Festival is that the provision of entertainment for the kids. So for $2 you get you can go on the jumping castle, you can do the climbing walls, you can do the everything else. So that's probably the main focus rather than dollars and cents.
1: Mm. Councillor Robert Bell is with us this morning, Mayor of Urala Shire, joining us this morning to talk about the future of Urala's Thunderbolt Festival. The Urala Rotary Club, which took over running the event from council, is no longer in a position to lead the coordination and delivery of the annual event, so the hunt is on for a new group willing to organise it. Councillor Robert Bell, you mentioned, of course, people just need to jump online to the Urala Council website. There's a Your Say section there for people to let council know about their interest in running it. Do you know what kind of commitment is required? You know, like how many people a committee needs to be formed or what that kind of time commitment looks like?
0: I can only imagine that there was a lot of effort and time put into it previously, but having not actually been directly involved in the running of the event, but I would say that yes, a substantial amount of time and effort, particularly in the weeks leading up to it. But if the preliminary work's done early, I guess it makes it a bit easier. But I think that either a group of people or an organisation would need to be committed to take it on.
1: Yeah, okay. And look, I understand that this Your Say is open until the 7th of June. So, you know, about a month or so where people have got to get in touch with an interest in taking over the Thunderbolt Festival. Robert Bell, thanks for joining us to talk a bit about it on our breakfast program today.
0: Thank you very much, Christy. I appreciate the opportunity.
1: Thank you. That is Robert Bell there, Mayor of Urala Shire. So, yes, Urala on the hunt for new organisers of their Thunderbolt Festival. Head to urala.nsw.gov.au. You'll see a Your Say section there where you can put forward your expression of interest. Maybe you're involved with a community group. Maybe you've got a group of volunteers that work on another cause that you think might be able to take up the baton. You can also get in touch by email too or contacting council office. You need to do so by the 7th of June. It is 8:04 here on ABC New England Northwest. Coming up in just a moment, we'll take a look at the forecast.

0: is Sean Colvin and Sunny Came Home. A look at the forecast now. Mostly sunny in the northwest slopes and plains, partly cloudy in the northern tablelands. A medium chance of drizzle on and east of the ranges in the tablelands during the morning, tending to light showers in the afternoon. Our top temperatures, Moree and Walgett heading for 27, Narrabri 26, Tamworth, Inverell and Gunnedah 25, Glen Innes 20, Tenterfield 19, Walker and Armidale a top of 18 degrees. We are heading up to the news, followed by AM. After 8.30, you'll hear what One Nation's thumping win in the Farah by-election means for the party and Australian politics when One Nation member for New England, Barnaby Joyce, joins me after the news and AM.
1: It's 8 o'clock. Good morning. Tony Matthews with ABC News. One Nation's David Farley says safe electorate seats are forgotten seats after winning the Farah by-election over the weekend. The agribusinessman from Narrandera won a two-candidate preferred vote share of 57% in the electorate, a win he says will reshape the party's future. Mr Farley says his campaign focused on listening to Farah's constituents and articulating their policies well, which played a part in the win.
2: We understand Farah, we understand the engine room of Farah Agriculture and agribusiness. We understand the needs of the regional communities, and we really understood that after 25 years of a safe seat, it is also a neglected seat when it came to infrastructure assets.
1: Celebrating the victory, One Nation MP Barnaby Joyce says Labor-held seats in Western Sydney are now in the party's sights. But Liverpool Mayor Ned Benoon says the minor party's anti-immigration policies won't translate as well in metropolitan areas.
3: Everybody knows that if you start putting the brakes on migration, you're going to start paying $10 for a cup of coffee, $35 for an avocado and toast, because there's going to be no hospitality workers. The economy is going to struggle if you do this.
1: A team of British Army medics have parachuted onto a remote island off Africa.

0: Africa to help a British man suspected to have contracted hantavirus on a cruise ship. Europe correspondent Mazoe Ford reports.
1: A team of six paratroopers and two medical clinicians from the British Army parachuted onto Tristan da Cunha, a tiny island in the South Atlantic Ocean. They were sent to deliver medical supplies after a man on the island who'd been a passenger on the MV Hondius cruise ship was suspected of contracting hantavirus. 9,000 kilometres north of there on the island of Tenerife, a careful and complex operation to evacuate passengers and crew from the MV Hondius has been underway. None are showing symptoms of hantavirus. The five people from Australia will be evacuated in the early hours of Tuesday morning Australian time.
0: US President Donald Trump has accused Iran of playing games for nearly 50 years after Tehran sent its response to the latest American ceasefire proposal. Iranian state media says Tehran wants negotiations to focus on permanently ending the war. While not rejecting the proposal, Mr. Trump has posted on social media that Iran has been playing games with the US for 47 years. Israel's Prime Minister Benjamin Netanyahu has told American broadcaster CBS Iran's stockpile of enriched uranium must be removed before the war can end.
2: President Trump has said to me, I want to go in there. And I think it can be done physically. That's not the problem. If you have an agreement and you go in and you take it out, why not?
3: What if there isn't an agreement? Can it be taken out by force?
2: You're going to ask me these questions. I'm going to dodge them because I'm not going to talk about our military possibilities, plans, or anything of the kind.
0: An ABC investigation has found that global energy giant Shell has been using the tax haven of Singapore to mark up the gas it sells from producer countries such as Australia by more than a quarter. National energy reporter Daniel Mercer has more.
4: In the global game of LNG, Shell is the biggest trader, while Australia is its biggest source of gas. However, most of that gas is not traded from Australia. Financial statements lodged by Shell show the company's Singapore trading arm marked up the gas it bought from producers by 26.5% in the 8 years to 2024. Critics say the markups are shifting profits from producer countries like Australia, but Shell says any suggestion it doesn't pay its fair share of tax is wrong.
0: For the first time since the Great Western Highway's partial closure, the state government will host community meetings in affected areas. Representatives from Transport for New South Wales and the Reconstruction Authority will be holding sessions in Mount Victoria on Thursday and at Lithgow. It's an opportunity for locals to ask questions about road closures, signage and assistance if their businesses are being impacted. Damien Pfeiffer from the Transport Authority says it's an important opportunity to hear from the community. And Spanish rider Jorge Martin has won MotoGP's French Grand Prix in Le Mans. The 28-year-old came from seventh on the grid to finish ahead of the championship leader Marco Bezzecchi. Australia's Jack Miller finished 15th. To the weather, areas of drizzle or light showers in the east with scattered showers developing along the coast and adjacent ranges. Partly cloudy for Sydney with a shower or two, a top of 22 on the coast and 23 in the west. ABC News.
5: Good morning, welcome to AM. I'm Melissa Clark in Canberra, coming to you from Ngunnawal country and acknowledging other custodians. On today's program, One Nation on the rise. It's big win in the Farah by-election, a problem for both sides of politics, but catastrophic for the coalition. Pollster and former Liberal strategist Tony Barry is my guest.
6: When you're on an aeroplane running out of fuel, everything is fine until it isn't. And the broader problem for the Liberal Party is there's no identity anymore and they don't have a natural constituency.
5: And offshore and out of reach, an ABC investigation finds Australian gas is generating big trading profits in Singapore. One Nation's victory in the Farah by-election at the weekend has cemented the minor party as a political threat, raising fresh questions about the future of the coalition. But Labor is also watching closely, with Treasurer Jim Chalmers wary of disgruntled voters as he prepares to deliver a high-stakes budget on Tuesday. Political reporter Samantha Dick filed this report.
7: One Nation has reached the end of its beginning. We're going through the ceiling from here.
8: David Farley, One Nation's first elected lower house federal MP, is riding high on his weekend victory.
9: It was a vote of aspiration. It was a vote of

0: Thank you. It was a vote of relief.
1: Since its creation in 1949, the sprawling New South Wales seat of Farrer has been represented by the Coalition, most recently by ousted opposition leader Susan Lee, who held the seat for a quarter of a century. For the first time in history, Farrer has turned orange, and the One Nation MP responsible says the Coalition had become too comfortable.
0: There's one thing that I very quickly learnt about a safe seat. It's also an uninvested, rejected seat.
1: Treasurer Jim Chalmers also buoyant after the Farrer by-election, but for a very different reason.
2: What it shows is that the Coalition can't beat One Nation. They'll have to join them. There's no future Coalition government, I think, without One Nation in it.
1: It's an idea which senior Liberal Party figures are now entertaining. Could the Liberals enter a new-look coalition with One Nation if it was the only pathway to power at the next federal election? Shadow Treasurer Tim Wilson's left the door open to forming a minority government with One Nation if that's what voters wanted.
3: It's up to the Australian people to decide who they want to vote for, but I can tell you quite clearly, my objective is to make sure that Liberals beat One Nation candidates.
1: Labor is also alert to the risk One Nation poses. Ahead of Tuesday's federal budget, the rising tide of voter dissatisfaction is on Jim Chalmers' mind.
2: This government doesn't lightly dismiss or deny the very real concerns that people have, which are encouraging them to consider political alternatives.
1: The Treasurer says the budget will aim to fix a broken housing market that favours property investors. He's expected to wind back the capital gains tax discount and negative gearing, despite promising a year ago there'd be no changes. The Australian Industry Group's chief executive, Innes Willocks, says overhauling the tax system and reducing red tape while investing in housing, education and skills and training will be key to boosting productivity.
4: Because without the productivity growth, we're now having conversations about declining living standards.
5: And what do you think is at stake if the government fails to deliver bold reforms on Tuesday?
4: We're on the cusp of a recession at the moment. We have the interest rates on the way up. We have inflation on the way up. We have business confidence lagging at the moment. We have concerns around what our future energy network looks like. All of these are massive issues that that have to be addressed.
6: The Australian Industry Group's Innes Willocks ending that report by Samantha Dick. The rise of One Nation is changing Australia's political landscape. One Nation MP Barnaby Joyce has told the Seven Network his party has its sights set on the next seats it wants to win.
7: We are very much in the mind for Western Suburbs of Sydney. I was talking to people from the Western Suburbs of Sydney last night, both on the ground. To be quite frank, I was even talking to potential candidates. People are very enthusiastic. They get the idea that when you have record insolvencies in small business, when you have a government that's just incapable of understanding that people are over climate change policy, they're over the climate change department, they're over their power bills, they're over Australia having so much potential but seem to lack putting it on the paddock.
6: And One Nation's success is forcing the Liberals and Nationals to reassess their approach. Tony Barry is a pollster with Redbridge Group and a former Liberal Party strategist. He joined me earlier. Tony, thanks very much for speaking with AM this morning.
8: Good morning.
6: What did you make of the scale of One Nation's victory in Farrer? They had nearly 40% of the primary vote.
8: Yeah, I'm a professional pessimist, but I did not expect something quite on that scale. It's true that every by-election is unique in terms of timing, the circumstances for the by-election, the candidates and the local issues. But that doesn't explain a 30-point drop in the Liberal primary vote. And that's catastrophic. The Canberra by-election back in 1995 was a 20-point swing. Admittedly, that was against the government, but this is something else to be up against an opposition. It's also a reminder that, for the Liberal Party, that when you're on an aeroplane running out of fuel, everything is fine until it isn't. And there's a lot of soul-searching that needs to be done. It was a poor campaign, but the broader problem for the Liberal Party is there's no identity anymore and they don't have a natural constituency.
6: Explain for me what you mean when you say they had a poor campaign.
8: Well, I think they played the man rather than the ball. They went after the One Nation candidate.

0: personally, about his voting record and who he supported politically. There were broader issues at play, you know, that were animating the voters that they needed to get into their column. Because in seats like Farrer, like all throughout Australia, you know, economic anxiety is the number one issue for those voters. And so these sort of old politics sort of games of playing the man just doesn't resonate with those voters and just reminds them that they're looking for change. And for a lot of these voters, One Nation represents that change.
1: Does the Liberal Party need to more distinctly separate itself, One Nation, or does it need to embrace One Nation? We've seen since the Farrer by-election sort of open contemplation of the potential of a Liberal One Nation coalition. What do you think would be a more successful strategy for the Liberal Party to take?
0: Well, they need to re-engage with the natural constituency. After the last election, they only held 9 out of 88 urban seats. And of course, Australia is a highly urbanised country. But they could at least rely on, you know, reasonable support in the regions. And now it appears that they don't have any support in the regions either. So their broader problem is existential. It's not cyclical anymore. And if they don't have an identity, then, you know, there's no reason to vote Liberal Party. Now, their legacy strength has always been economic management. And they've really vacated that field. And we find in our polling that, you know, any sort of support that the Liberal Party has in terms of economic management is really just a legacy. You know, they sort of say, well, they used to be good at the economy, or they are traditionally good at the economy. There's no sort of sense that they are good at the economic management right now.
1: There was a lot of controversy about the Liberal Party's decision to direct preferences to One Nation in its How to Vote cards. What do you think about how the Liberal Party deals with One Nation now and in the future?
0: Yeah, well, there's no perfect solutions. There's only imperfect ones for the Liberal Party. They can't win from third spot, so they need to get over the top of One Nation. They're trying to build their primary vote support. And the great risk for them, of course, and for the Labor Party, is that by supporting One Nation to win the seat through preferences, they're actually normalising them as a party. They've now won a seat. They've now got 2 seats in Parliament in the House of Reps. And that gives voters a greater permission structure to vote for One Nation in the future, because they no longer see it as a protest party. And we know from our polling that that's holding back a few One Nation curious voters. Well, the more seats they win, the less of a protest it looks.
1: Is Angus Taylor the right leader for the job of bringing the Liberal Party out of this existential crisis? What impressions do voters have of him?
0: Yeah, look, he's polling around net minus 2 thereabouts. There's still about, you know, a quarter of the electorate say they've not heard of him, which is not surprising. We're in a post-news or news avoider era right now, where people just actively do not engage with any sort of form of news. But I've felt for some time this is going to be a 3-leader term, and I don't see anything to change that view. I mean, he'll outlast Keir Starmer, but I don't think he'll outlast Albanese.
1: That might not be saying much, going by events in the UK at the moment. What about One Nation? Let's look at them. Based on the results of the Farrer by-election and the South Australian state election, where does One Nation have the potential to keep its momentum going and pick up further seats?
0: Yeah, I think the richest vein of support is obviously a lot of those Queensland seats where they've performed reasonably well in the primary vote in the past. I mean, the 2 seats where they've been in a 2-party runoff, Maranoa and Hunter. Maranoa being David Littleproud's seat and Hunter being a Labor Party seat in the Newcastle area. But, you know, seats like Longman and Flynn and Hinkler, Wide Bay, they're all sort of ripe for the taking, their coalition seats. But also, you know, you'd be looking at Labor seats as well, like Leichhardt up in Cairns and you know, Blair, Braddon in Tasmania, Burton, WA. So they can really expand their map if they can sustain their support for the next 2 years.
1: The regional independent Michelle Millthorpe didn't do as well as she had in the 2025 general election. What did you make of the results here in terms of how it reflects on the independence movement?
0: Yeah, I think there's actually a few problems for Labor as well in this result, notwithstanding they didn't run a candidate, but they polled 15% last time in Farrer in the general election. And the independent candidate polled around 20%. Well, that 15% didn't all go to the Labor candidate, as you'd expect, and it didn't go to the Greens candidate. The Greens candidate actually went backwards a couple of points, and that is the same sort of

0: voting pattern that we saw in the Nepean by-election in Victoria the week before, where the Greens candidate only picked up 0.5%, notwithstanding there wasn't a Labor candidate on the ballot paper. So in all the headlines around the catastrophic result for the coalition, the Greens seem to have a big problem. And I suspect what's happening there is Greens have always been very tactical voters. And I think they're concerned about the rise of One Nation and populism from the right. And they are going back home to Labor to try and sustain their vote. So I know that sounds a bit counterintuitive, but there's something definitely happening on the left flank of the vote right now.
1: Tony Barry, thank you very much for speaking to me on AM this morning.
0: Thank you.
1: And Tony Barry is a pollster with Redbridge Group. You're listening to AM, where it's 17 past 8. In the world of liquefied natural gas, or LNG, Australia is the world's second biggest exporter, and oil and gas giant Shell is its biggest trader. The company gets much of its LNG from Australia, but it doesn't trade that gas from here. That business is done largely in Singapore. There are good commercial reasons why Shell has been paying minimal tax on the trading profits it makes by selling Australian gas through Singapore. Energy reporter Daniel Mercer has the story.
2: At a busy night market in downtown Singapore, food merchants and diners crowd the space. This is Singapore, the tourist hotspot, a magnet for leisure seekers and cashed-up holiday makers the world over. Singapore is a hotspot for more than just tourism. It's long been a hub for all sorts of things, from shipping to finance.
3: Singapore prides herself as a trading hub in the East, in Asia. Yeah? LNG is no different.
2: That's Leong Wei Hung, who runs the state-owned Singapore LNG Corporation. He says Singapore has rapidly become the hub for trading and marketing LNG in Asia.
3: People love to be here because it's a nice city to live in, yeah, for one. The banking system works, the legal system works, the port works. My terminal works very hard, right? So things click.
2: One company which has pushed heavily into trading LNG through Singapore is Shell, the Dutch Anglo energy giant that is the world's biggest trader of the fuel. Financial statements lodged by Shell in Singapore show why. The arrangement is tremendously lucrative. One arm of the company, the Singapore branch of Shell Global LNG, paid $83 billion US for LNG from producer countries such as Australia before on-selling that gas for $105 billion US, a markup of $22 billion, or 26.5%. While costs whittled down the profit to just $2.8 billion, Shell Global LNG paid just $178 million, or 6.3% in tax. In contrast, Australia's company tax rate is 30%. Jim Kalaley, a former Deputy Commissioner of the Australian Taxation Office, says the markups by Shell in Singapore appear to be a tax avoidance red flag.
4: You've got an Australian entity dealing with an entity that has a base in a low-tax jurisdiction. It's happening over a number of years. The margin of $22 billion US is very significant, and the parties are related. So to me, the warning bells would be ringing in terms of whether there's a profit-shifting risk there.
2: Shell confirmed most of its Australian gas was sold through Singapore, but stressed it was one of the country's biggest foreign investors and taxpayers. The company also argued Singapore provided access to markets and had significant expertise in trading, marketing and shipping. Jim Kalaley says the grounds for trading LNG through Singapore are dubious at best, and scoffs at suggestions the island nation is value-adding to the Aussie export.
4: I can't see it. What could a marketing hub in Singapore add by way of value in real-world economic terms to that underlying collection and distribution and sale of a physical product? Not much.
1: Former ATO Deputy Commissioner Jim Kalaley ending that report by Daniel Mercer and Neil Chenoweth. An ABC investigation has found the president of a religious organisation in Melbourne is a convicted child sex offender who has worked around children for several years. Concerns about the man were raised with the former regulator last year, but it had advised that the president was exempt from needing a working with children check. Nate Woodall reports.
5: In 2015, Sanmang Sorwa was president of the Australian Karen Dance Association when a Victorian judge found he'd violated the trust of a young student he sexually assaulted after a dance practice at his home. But less than a decade later, he was once again leading an organisation and working with children, this time at the Melbourne Karen Buddhist Association.

0: Association, an organisation attended by hundreds of members, including young children. It's left members of the tight-knit community concerned for the safety of their children. We've revoiced their comments to protect their identities.
1: I was horrified. As a mother, I feel like it's not safe. I feel uncomfortable.
2: Really, I don't feel well to be around him, to be honest.
0: These women believe Sorwa is too dangerous to be around children. But after concerns were raised to the Commission for Children and Young People, Victoria's former child safety watchdog reviewed the Melbourne Karen Buddhist Association, telling Sorwa he did not need a Working with Children check. Members of the organisation say this makes no sense.
2: Even when you look at our website, there's a lot of interaction with the children.
0: The commission was stripped of its role in overseeing the reportable conduct scheme last year after a damning review into childcare regulation. New regulator of social services, Jonathan Kaplan, declined to be interviewed but said in a written statement,
3: "The child safe standards require organisations to have systems and processes in place to prevent harm to children. This includes that child safety and well-being is embedded in organisational leadership."
0: National Children's Commissioner Deborah Sabaris says Working with Children checks should be required of all board members, especially presidents.
4: Particularly because some board members are having contact with children as a matter of their day-to-day. It's not always removed. Yes, absolutely. It should be required.
0: Sorwa declined to speak to the ABC, and in a statement, a spokesperson for the Melbourne Karen Buddhist Association said it was reviewing its policies and compliance requirements. Members of the organisation say it has left them feeling let down by the regulators. Meanwhile, child safety advocate, adjunct Professor Chris Goddard, says it is extremely concerning.
5: It's another absolutely horrific example of our failure to give child protection the priority that it requires. That someone who's been convicted is allowed to have a position of authority in an organisation running youth camps. It just defies belief.
2: Child safety advocate Chris Goddard there, ending that report by Nate Woodall. Passengers are being evacuated from a cruise ship hit by a hantavirus outbreak after it was finally able to dock at the Spanish island of Tenerife. Three people have died on board the MV Hondius with a further five people with the virus have already been removed. Four Australian citizens and one permanent resident are among those being repatriated from the ship. Bridget Fitzgerald reports.
6: A boat carrying evacuees from the MV Hondius moves slowly across the port before the group is directed onto a waiting shuttle bus. Those on board are wearing ponchos and face masks. Some have nets to cover their hair. From here, passengers from more than 20 countries around the world are being flown out. Dr. Maria van Kerkhove is the Acting Director of Epidemic Threat Management for the World Health Organization.
7: The risk to the general public, the risk to the people in the Canary Island is low, but we are actively following them because that incubation period is so long, up to 6 weeks.
6: The cruise ship arrived at Tenerife, the largest of Spain's Canary Islands, off the West African coast on Sunday. Three people have died since April, while another five infected with the virus have already left the ship. A team of British Army medics has also been parachuted to a tiny island in the South Atlantic Ocean, Tristan da Cunha, to care for a man who's also suspected of contracting the virus on board the ship. Dr. Maria van Kerkhove again.
7: It's a very, very remote island in the Pacific. It takes 2 weeks to get there by boat. There's no runway. So it's actually the only way that they can get people in. So it's a pretty massive operation to make sure that those who are infected or might be infected are cared for appropriately.
6: Hantavirus is usually spread through contact with infected rodents. It can cause severe respiratory illness and can be fatal in 50% of cases. Local leaders in Tenerife originally opposed the decision to allow the ship to dock, but that was overruled by Spain's central government. Officials from the Spanish Health Ministry, the World Health Organization, and the cruise company, Oceanwide Expeditions, say none of the more than 140 people who were on the Hondius when it docked had shown symptoms of the virus. Monica Garcia is Spain's health minister.
8: The entire operation is proceeding normally, and as I say, the first to disembark will be the Spanish citizens, and then the flight to the Netherlands will depart.
6: In a statement, WHO Director General Tedros Adhanom Ghebreyesus said,

0: the public should not be worried about the outbreak, adding that this should not be viewed as another COVID-19 and that the risk of further spread remains low. In a statement, a spokesperson for the Australian government said 5 Australians are being repatriated and that the federal government is working with state authorities to coordinate arrival, health and transport arrangements, with the states to manage quarantine measures and further health care.
1: Bridget Fitzgerald there. It's going to be a pivotal week for British Prime Minister Sir Keir Starmer, who is facing growing pressure to stand down after his Labor Party suffered heavy losses at local elections. But he is refusing to stand down. Here's Europe Bureau Chief Mazoe Ford.
2: Everyone in the British Labor Party, everyone in Britain for that matter, can see how catastrophic last week's local election results were for the Labor brand. The party hemorrhaged almost 1,500 council seats in England, lost control of the Welsh Parliament, and were replaced in big numbers everywhere by the right-wing Reform UK party. The question has been, what does all this mean for the future of Prime Minister Sir Keir Starmer, who was already on shaky ground after a series of missteps and scandals? There hadn't been an explicit threat to his leadership until Saturday night.
3: I'm putting people on notice. If I don't hear by Monday morning of some leadership hopefuls, I will be asking everybody in the Parliamentary Labour Party to put a name against my name. I need 80 names. I've got 70-something at the moment because we need to get this ball rolling.
2: That's the voice of Australian-born MP Catherine West. She's a backbencher here. She says this isn't about an aspiration for the top job, rather a move to get Cabinet to choose a new leader amongst themselves.
3: The leadership know very well that I am not your average or obvious leadership challenger. But what I am doing is I'm trying to wake everybody up to the reality that unless we act quickly to put together our messaging and our strategy for the next 2 years, we will end up like our colleagues in local government.
2: Her comments set in motion a flurry of conversations among MPs, and by Sunday she said she'd wait to see what Sir Keir says on Monday in a major policy speech before hitting go. But even if she doesn't challenge, all of this may galvanise someone else too. So far, the Cabinet's remained loyal to Sir Keir. This was Education Minister Bridget Phillipson speaking to the BBC's Laura Kunzberg.
4: I just do not believe that the message we should take from these elections is that we ought to spend time as a party amongst ourselves, arguing amongst ourselves, fighting amongst ourselves.
2: Tim Bale is a professor of politics at Queen Mary University, London.
5: I certainly can't see Keir Starmer leading them into the next election, and more importantly, I think, nor can many Labour MPs.
2: At least 30 have publicly called for him to go or set up a timetable for his departure. Sir Keir Starmer says he'll fight on, but his leadership has never looked more vulnerable. This is Mazoe Ford in London, reporting for AM.
1: And briefly in finance, the Australian dollar is a bit higher. It's getting 72.4 US cents. And that's AM for today. I'm Melissa Clark. It's 8:30.
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Hello there. Good morning. Nice to have you with us. Welcome to Monday, the start of another new week. They come around quick, don't they? It is the 11th of May. I do hope all is well with you on this Monday morning. Hope you had a great weekend as well. Did you do something to mark, to celebrate Mother's Day yesterday? 0467 922 684. That is the number to text. Always love to hear from you about your weekend and your weekend wins. Anything to celebrate? Would love to hear from you this morning. Speaking of weekend wins, you're going to hear what One Nation's thumping win in the Farrah by-election means for the party and Australian politics. We're going to be joined by One Nation member for New England, Barnaby Joyce, in about 10 minutes time, so I hope you can stay with us for that. Also on the program after 9 o'clock, community consultation. There seems to be a lot of it happening at the moment on major projects and plans for our region, but how is it conducted and how is it used? You'll hear from the CEO of the Engagement Institute about this at around 10 past nine this morning. Then we're talking art after 9:30. You're going to be

0: hearing about an exhibition, a fibre exhibition happening at the Tamworth Regional Gallery at the moment. So stay with us for that. For now, though, let's get you across the latest local news. Bridget Murphy's here. Hi, Bridget.
1: Good morning, Christy. Two climbers are recovering following a dramatic rescue after one of them was injured while climbing near Coonabarabran in the Warrumbungal National Park. Police say the pair were about 150 metres up Cornerstone Rib on Crater Bluff on Saturday afternoon when a 61-year-old man was struck by a falling rock, suffering a suspected concussion. The climbers managed to reach a ledge and activate an EPIRB, sparking a multi-agency operation. The pair and their rescuers remained on the bluff overnight but were winched to safety yesterday morning. The injured climber was taken to Coonabarabran Hospital with minor injuries. An environmental advisor from Narrabri has been named a recipient of one of this year's New South Wales Women in Mining Awards. Harriet Davis won the 2026 Technological Innovation Award for her work at Whitehaven's Narrabri Coal Operation. She was honoured for the development and implementation of a purpose-built environment and rehab data hub. Ms. Davis says mining is still a male-dominated industry and she'd like to see more women access jobs within the resource sector. A report into the future of the forestry industry has been released by the government nearly 1.5 years after it was completed. Over 1,700 submissions were made to a stakeholder report on the future of the state's forestry industry, which was completed in December 2024, but only publicly released on Friday. The report identified shared objectives around using sustainable building materials, building bushfire resilience, and forest stewardship. The submissions are set to inform the long-awaited Forestry Industry Action Plan, which currently has no release date. And Christy, there'll be more news at 9 a.m.
0: Thank you, Bridget. So how was your weekend?
1: It was lovely. It was a beautiful weekend. The weather was the treat of the weekend, I think.
0: Wasn't it? Yeah.
1: I spent a lot of time reading in the hammock yesterday. It was fabulous, awesome. I have to say. Also very productive, got all my jobs done, so go me. Yeah. But yeah, the weather was the biggest treat of the weekend, I think.
0: After that cold change at the end of last week, it was so lovely to see those warmer temps, particularly yesterday. I felt this magic.
1: Yeah. It was the perfect kind of temperature yesterday. Still warm enough that you can enjoy it, but still have a good breeze that you're not sweating it out in the afternoon. So it was the perfect kind of Sunday vibe.
0: Yeah, absolutely. Bridget, thanks for the headlines.
1: My pleasure. Thank you.
0: Bridget Murphy there with the latest news headlines. And weekend wins. Mary on the text says, Christy, it's a wonderful Gleninus Monday with a definite weekend wins. Mary says the amazing success of the second Deepwater Committee Expo. Mary says the success of the Gyra Evening CWA, just a farmer movie, with a particular shout out to the MC Marnie. And then Mary says, while the One Nation win at Farrah sends a very loud and clear message to the Liberal Nationals. So Mary there with some thoughts this morning. 0467 922 684. That's the number to text.
2: 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Weather.
0: A high pressure system near the Bight extends a ridge across New South Wales. This high will gradually move east, reaching the Tasman Sea on Tuesday, bringing showery conditions to the coast and adjacent ranges. Across central Australia, a broad trough is forecast to develop and move towards western New South Wales tomorrow. Later on Wednesday or Thursday, a weak coastal trough may develop along the northern coast. So we've got a mostly sunny day in the northwest slopes and plains. Winds east to southeasterly, up to 25 kilometres an hour. More cloud around the table. Lands with a medium chance of drizzle on and east of the ranges during the morning, tending to light showers in the afternoon. Winds southeasterly up to 25 kilometres an hour. Our top temperatures today: Warialda, mostly sunny and 28, Moree and Walgett, 27, Weewar and Narrabri, sunny and 26, Tamworth, Inverell and Gunnedah, 25 degrees, Baraba and Quirindi, 24, Gleninus, 20, Tenterfield, 19, Walker and Armidale, a top of 18 degrees, Gyra partly cloudy, heading for a top of 16 degrees. Coming up in just a moment, you're going to hear more from a local winner at the New South Wales Women in Mining Awards last week. Stay with us.

0: Gabriella Chill Me and Sweet About Me. We're coming up to 20 minutes to 9 here on ABC New England Northwest. Now, the 2026 New South Wales Women in Mining Awards were announced last week. Environmental advisor Harriet Davis took home the Technical Innovation Award for her work at Whitehaven Coal in Narrabri. Harriet was recognised for developing a purpose-built environment and rehabilitation data hub.
1: It's a real-time platform which brings together multiple environmental obligations that Narrabri have, as well as mapping the spatial data that we have on site, workflows, and then this all comes into one system that we can use in the field and in the desktop. So you can use it in the field when you don't have service, you don't have internet, and view the same information that you can when you're sat at your desk. Think

0: like this. I've found that has changed people's perception sort of on environmental management. It's been really good to see, as it sort of reflects a shift in how it's viewed, because environmental management and compliance can be a little bit dry. So it's good to see that it's more interactive. People can get involved. People can say, oh, this works, this doesn't work, and we can involve and develop this sort of system from there.
1: What led you to, I guess, explore improving environmental outcomes in mining?
0: Yeah, it's an interesting space, and it's also in the industry, in the resources sector, the environmental expectations are increasing, and it also comes in more so coming into the spotlight. So having a system like this really supports the transparency and day-to-day environmental processes at Narrabri, and it's also helped us as well as an invaluable tool, really, for regulatory confidence. So we have inspections, regular inspections at the mine site, and this tool has really helped us because we're doing what we say we're doing. If you like, all of the information's there. It's timestamped, photographs attached. Yeah, it's just been a critical tool for that use, really.
1: Do you have a specific vision for where you would like to go with your work in environment and mining? Especially here in the New England Northwest region in Narrabri, there's obviously lots of different moving parts and
0: Yeah.
1: changing challenges. Is there a place that you would like to go next, a specific area you'd like to explore more?
0: Yeah, I really enjoyed this sort of project management, but also sort of being really deeply embedded within a project. I've enjoyed that. I enjoy bringing people together, working as a team to create some pretty cool, special things. And I also really enjoy the rehabilitation side of it. So once mining is complete or a borehole is complete, then the steps that are put in place to get that land back to the condition that it was before. Yeah, and I also do quite a lot of work with the cultural heritage on site. So any disturbance on site, cultural heritage officers are there to supervise and inspect. So I've really enjoyed that part of it as well.
1: How are you
0: Yeah.
1: feeling about winning? Obviously, a lot of work went into what you do.
0: It's been a great process to be part of. It's yeah, very exciting. It was just great to be there and meet so many different people who all had their own sort of niche within the sector.
1: You were around lots of other women. Mining is traditionally quite a male-dominated industry. How have you gone, with your career and finding your way through the mining world?
0: Yeah, I think we all know, as you said, that it is male dominated, and whilst there are many more women in the sector now, it still is male dominated. But I mean, there are lots of the New South Wales Minerals Council and WMNET. There's lots of different things out there that women can access, and it's good to go to these events to meet women who sort of have similar experiences to you. And it's also really good because lots of colleagues and male colleagues are there as well. So there's a real support, and I think there's a real drive and determination for more women to have access to jobs within the resource sector.
1: What's next for you? What are you hoping to achieve in the future? Obviously, you can tick this award off your list, but in the space that you work in, what are you hoping for the future and for other women in mining too?
0: Oh, it's always a hard question. What's next? Yeah, as I said, I'm at Narrabri Coal. I've been there for 3 years, and happy where I am for the time being, I think. But yeah, it's always good to see women coming into the industry, and I guess that's probably where I can see myself going in the next 6 months, a year, is to sort of encourage and help women to come in, yeah, and do the best that they can there, because we all deserve to be there. We work hard to be there, and we just have every much as right to be there as our male colleagues.
2: That is the recipient of the New South Wales Women in Mining Technological Innovation Award, Harriet Davis from Narrabri, there speaking with ABC journalist Genevieve Blandin de Chalane. We're coming up to a quarter to nine here on ABC New England Northwest. Coming up in just a moment, you're going to hear what One Nation's thumping win in the Farabee election means for the party and Australian politics. We're going to be joined by One Nation member for New England, Barnaby Joyce, next. Stay with us.

0: first aid kit, and it's a shame. It's 11 minutes to 9. You're listening to ABC New England Northwest. Christy Reading with you this morning. We're going to be joined by Member for New England, Barnaby Joyce, in just a moment to talk about the Farrer by-election, One Nation's Farrer by-election win over the weekend. So stay with us for that. For now, though, the Edgerton brothers, Rebel Wilson, Sam Worthington, the list of celebrities showcased by the Chopfest Short Film Festival is impressive. And that's not even counting the huge VIP attendees over the years like Baz Luhrmann, Nicole Kidman, Russell Crowe and Keanu Reeves. COVID killed the iconic film festival, but it returned in February thanks in part to the hard work and hustle of founder John Paulson. The US-based actor and director tells Australian Story tonight why he wanted to bring the festival back.
1: If you tried to quantify the contribution that Tropfest has made to the Australian film industry, I mean, it'd be next to impossible.
2: What's happening today is enormously down to John's drive. There's a person there that's very good at what they do.
3: Okay, straight this camera for me, thank you so much.
1: John's a hustler, like in the best possible way. He's like, why not? Let's do it. Yeah, okay, great.
4: Beautiful smile, straight to me first here.
5: He's definitely a showman and he's definitely a salesman, and he knows where the bread's buttered and he knows how to make it look exciting and put some jam on it.
6: The fact that it started at Tropicana Cafe and has turned into this, you know, 30 years later or whatever it's been, it's a real testament to John.
4: Here we go. George, how are you?
7: With all the great movements in Australian cinema, the first sound movies and so on, probably Tropfest has been one of the most significant.
8: What John did with Tropfest is like create this platform where he could really make all these other filmmakers, actors, superstars.
9: And the proof is in the pudding of all the people who have come out of Tropfest. Rebel Wilson, Nash Edgerton, Joel Edgerton, Justin Kurzel.
7: And then COVID hit. And the next thing you know, there's been no Tropfest for 2, 3, 4, 5 years. I was very devastated.
8: We always felt like there was a little bit of something missing for John because it was so much a part of him.
10: Founder and director of Tropfest, please welcome John Paulson.
11: Unbelievable, what a crowd.
7: After a 7-year hiatus in which Tropfest had no right to exist anymore, the world had changed too much, suddenly, and I don't really know how, it rose again.
11: Tropfest is finally home again.
0: Yes, you can watch John Paulson's Australian Story tonight at 8 o'clock on ABC TV, or you can watch it any time on ABC iView. 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
12: This is Christy Reading. Now we're talking.
0: Now, were you keeping an eye or an ear across the Farrer by-election over the weekend? One Nation scored a thumping win in the seat, which has been held by the

0: thought. When we are saying things that people are thinking but have not been said politically. For instance, climate change policy has not changed the climate. You can see around Tamworth, we have a drought, yet it's cost you probably hundreds of billions of dollars by now to achieve nothing. That money should be better allocated. We should not have a climate change department. We should not have climate change policy. We should concentrate on making sure that the coffee shops in Peel Street, the hairdressers, the businesses get cheaper power. We had it before with coal-fired power. We've got to move back to it. That turns a lot of people, some people off, but a lot of people like that clarity, that strength that starts saying we're getting adults back into the room and how we run this show. We can't have heading towards 1 million people on the NDIS. It's just ridiculous. We can't afford that. And so we've got to, get some clarity there. And what we're seeing in the political dynamic is all of a sudden, overnight, Christy, the parties have started changing what they say. The whole narrative has changed. So One Nation has already started having an effect on the political dynamic of Australia, and that is a good thing. I've never seen a policy deserted so quickly as climate change since I saw Robinson Crusoe left on an island. Why? Because people say, well, that doesn't get votes. Cheaper electricity gets people votes. And so, this is good for the New England. It's good for Australia. It's good for politics because it starts to get, some robustness rather than sort of iterations of the same teal policies, thinking that that somehow is going to help people away from Annandale.
1: What does it mean to have an elected member with you in the lower house?
0: Means a lot because we're starting to build our numbers. We have good numbers in the Senate. Now we're building numbers in the House of Representatives. That gives us leverage. So that when we don't want to be ministers, we want to get policy outcomes. So I'll give you one off the bat for our area. Dungowan Dam, that no matter how hard I try, just could not get state nationals to sign off on the construction of Dungowan Dam. Now we can actually get strength in the way of leverage because we're going into a New South Wales state election as well, and this will overlay into that to say this is the policy you must pursue if you want confidence in supply. If you actually want the support of One Nation to be the government, you must start building the dams. You must move back to coal-fired power. You have to start, like for instance, at a state level. I woke up the other day and the only part of my place I could touch without permission was my lawn because land use agreements had removed my right. My rights had been socialised, had been vested in the state without knowledge nor payment from me. And I thought, where on earth did this policy come from? Well, it came from a bloke called Dougal Saunders and the Nationals signed off on it. I mean, this is crazy. And, this is what annoys people. The RESs, the renewable energy zones, which are the affliction, that they are the absolute carbuncle on New England with the wind towers and the solar fields and people losing the price of their land and transmission lines going everywhere. Who gave us that? Adam Marshall from the Nationals and Matt Keane from the Liberals.
1: Your former colleagues, though, Mr. Joyce, at one
0: I
1: point.
0: know, so I left them.
1: Yeah. Look, the party's now focusing on the western suburbs of Sydney. One Nation now focusing on the western suburbs of Sydney. Why are they a focus?
0: Because those people deserve the dynamism of change too. We have businesses, coffee shops, hairdressers, tire fitters who just say this policy structure that's been pursued by both sides in varying degrees has left to me being poorer. What we have in the western suburbs of Sydney, and we're seeing it in Tamworth, is an increase in homelessness because people are being pushed out of houses, people living in cars. And if you look at it, they give you all the reasons in the world except supply and demand. They've been tipping over 400,000 people into Australia, the population of Canberra. Go down and have a look at Canberra. But they haven't built the houses, they haven't built the roads, they haven't built the hospitals, they haven't built schools, they haven't built the dams. They think dams are evil. They haven't built the dams, and they've changed the power structure so it's dear. And guess what? We have Australians born in Australia of every creed and colour who cannot buy a house because there is too many people and not enough houses. Unless you can absorb the population, you don't bring in the people because it is an equation that just does not work. And we're not going to have Australians who can't get into the housing market because we've just been nuts full in how many people we've brought in. Canada changed the process and they brought down the price of houses. You will not change housing supply by changing the capital gains tax arrangements. You change it by changing immigration. You bring in people the nation can absorb in the areas they're needed. So if you need them in Griffith, if you need them for the

0: for the meatworks of Tamworth, fine. But you don't just tip them into the western suburbs of Sydney and think it's all going to work out. Otherwise, you turn the roads into a parking lot and you have houses which no people who live in the western suburbs of Sydney can afford. And that is unfair for them.
1: Mr. Joyce, we are heading up to the news this morning. We did get to you a little later than we would have liked this morning. But just very quickly, the win on the weekend, does this change your thoughts on running for the seat of New England?
0: I always maintain the same position on being straight with people. You know, first of all, it's up for the people of New England. It's not my choice. I'm not that hubristic. It's the people of New England's choice. But, you know, I think people understand a responsibility to your nation that if you have quite a number of lower house seats, you're going to need someone who's had the experience to lead them, to be quite frank.
1: So will you run again for the seat?
0: That'll be a discussion I have later on down the track with the party as to, you know, because you got to work with it. I want to work with the party because I need the numbers to get outcomes from New England. You can't do it as an independent. You can't do it by yourself. You need numbers in the Senate and you need numbers in the House of Representatives. So, you know, I'll do whatever I can to get the numbers because that helps me leverage a deal for New England and the Upper Hunter as well, which is closest to my heart.
1: All right, Mr. Joyce, we'll have to leave it there. I'm sorry this morning. We are heading up to the news. Thank you for your time. That is Member for New England, One Nation Member for New England, Barnaby Joyce. You might have some thoughts on that this morning. 0467 922 684.
2: It's 9 o'clock. Good morning. Tony Matthews with ABC News. The Prime Minister has defended his government's decision to backtrack on some of its promises made during last year's election. In tomorrow's budget, it's expected the government will make changes to the capital gains tax discount and negative gearing, despite previously vowing not to touch them. Anthony Albanese says the government is making a difficult decision, but insists it's the right one.
3: We know people are under pressure. And the easy path is to say, oh, well, we'll just sit back and watch that occur. The difficult decision, but the right decision, is to do the right thing with the right policies to deliver.
2: One Nation's David Farley says he'll prioritise cost of living and water availability after a historic Farah by-election win over the weekend. The agribusinessman from Narandra won a two-candidate preferred vote share of 57% in the electorate, a win he says will reshape the party's future. Mr Farley says his policies and priorities played a major role in his win.
4: The real core issue at the moment is cost of living. So there's a real focus in there trying to get energy prices down, which really focuses on the net zero program. If we want to get productivity and capacity back into Farah, we've definitely got to get water back into Farah. So water is a key item.
2: Food Bank Australia has started its winter relief campaign early because of unprecedented demand across the country. The charity has also released monthly data for April that shows 53% of Australians are finding it harder to put food on the table compared to 44% in March. The data comes from a survey of about 1,000 Australian adults across a range of ages, gender and locations. Food Bank CEO Dave McNamara says they're getting inquiries from people who've never needed help before.
5: So we're getting inundated with calls on how do I do this, how do I get food and where do I get it from. We've got young families where parents are going without meals. We've got single mothers where they're eating white bread the whole week because they just want their kids to have food.
2: Singer-songwriter and Jewish woman Deborah Conway will be among those giving evidence at the Royal Commission into Anti-Semitism and Social Cohesion when it resumes today. The inquiry will begin its second week of hearings this morning and we'll hear from more people with a lived experience of anti-Semitism. Rabbi Menachem Darden, whose daughter was wounded in the Bondi Beach terrorist attack, is scheduled to give evidence. It will also hear from the Door Foundation, a not-for-profit set up to combat anti-Semitism and foster social cohesion. The Pastoralists Association of West Darling says landholders are feeling positive about the expansion of renewable energy in the far west of New South Wales. Tilt Renewables has owned and operated Silverton Wind Farm and Broken Hill Solar Plant for more than 5 years and is now looking at expanding north of Broken Hill. The company has been in consultation with local landholders about hosting turbines or solar farms, as well as possibly installing a transmission line to connect to the grid. President Sam Bevan says there's support among pastoralists as long as Tilt Renewables continues to keep stakeholders informed.
6: I think the next step for Tilt is they've got to find a way to transmit the power and somewhere to put the power lines in the transmission lines. So as long as there's appropriate consultation with all of the pastoralists whose land it'll affect, I think everyone will be pretty positive.
2: Penrith has consolidated top spot on the NRL ladder with an entertaining victory over Canberra to complete round 10. Andrew Moore reports.
7: The first half was a great game of footy with teams exchanging tries. Penrith scored first through Blaze Talangi, Canberra hit back through Ethan Sanders, then Penrith through Talangi again, Canberra through Sebastian Chris, and then before half-time, Casey McLean for Penrith. They also scored 2-1 in the second half, and in the end, Penrith wins 30 points to 18 before a crowd of 18,018. Earlier in Melbourne, the Storm broke a 7-game losing streak by beating the West Tigers handily 44-16, and importantly, Cam Munster returned to form with a bang for the Storm. Andrew Moore, ABC Sport, Canberra.
2: Adelaide has finished round 9 of the AFL in 8th position after surging late to beat Richmond by 37 points, and Melbourne has beaten West Coast by 32 points. To the weather, areas of drizzle or light showers in the east of the state, with showers developing along the coast and adjacent ranges. Sydney's weather, partly cloudy with a shower or two, a top of 22 on the coast, 23 in the west.
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1: Hello there. Good morning. Great to have you with us. Welcome to Monday, the start of another new week. It is the 11th of May. Our interview with Barnaby Joyce has got you talking this morning. Graham from Tamworth got a question in. And Graham, I'm sorry we didn't get to this. We did get to Barnaby a lot later this half hour than we would have liked. He was caught up on another interview. Graham asked Barnaby, does One Nation support taxing overseas gas companies? Mr. Joyce has told us that One Nation are for the equity share when it comes to gas. So that's his comment there, Graham. Thank you for getting in touch this morning. Tony from Tenterfield says, Christy, just ask Barnaby if he's a climate change denier. He certainly had a lot to say on climate this morning. Jack says, Christy, love your work, Barnaby. Very interesting times indeed. So Jack there with some comments on that this morning. You might have some thoughts too. 0467 922 684. Of course, One Nation scoring a thumping win in the Farah by-election over the weekend. A seat that had been held by the coalition for nearly 80 years. David Farley becoming the party's first candidate to ever be elected to the House of Representatives. Keep your thoughts coming on 0467 922 684. That is the number to text, or you can give me a call as well on 1300 648 222. Coming up on the program in just a moment, we're talking about community consultation. There's a lot of it happening at the moment, isn't there, around major projects, plans for our region. Think about the res. Think about rates, council rates rising too. But how is it conducted? How is community consultation conducted? And then how is that consultation used? You're going to hear from the CEO of the Engagement Institute in just a moment. Also this morning after 9:30, we're talking art. And first up, you're going to hear about a new exhibition at the Tamworth Regional Gallery featuring fibre artists. Then, just before 10 o'clock, you'll hear how a Sydney artist was inspired from a residency at Gunaganu. Hope you can stay with us for that this morning. For now, though, some more music for you Monday. This is Church.

0: the church and Under the Milky Way. We're coming up to 12 minutes past nine. 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
0: Now, have you been asked for your feedback for community consultation recently? If you have had your say, do you feel that you have been heard? There are some big projects in the works or in the planning phase in our region that consultation is happening around. The New England Renewable Energy Zone and its transmission line corridor and the New England Rail Trail are some big ones. You may have also been asked to fill in a survey or attend a consultation session from your local council, which may be working on a draft strategy or considering an increase to your rates. But you might have wondered why governments, departments and developers go through the process and how they use the information they gather from it. Do they have to take your opinions on board? Well, over the next few days, we're going to be talking more about this process, the consultation process. Marion Short is the Chief Executive Officer of the Engagement Institute and joins us this morning. Hi, Marion.
3: Good morning, Christy. Thanks so much for the invitation to be here today.
0: Well, thank you for being part of the conversation, because we hear this word consultation a lot. I would say some people would be hearing it on the daily. Why is consultation needed for projects and major decisions?
3: Well, I think there's four really top reasons. First of all, we live

0: in a lucky country. We're strong democracy, and Aussies really want to say in decisions that impact on them. And more than 80% of Australians think that it's important that government considers the views of community when planning or investing in major infrastructure. Number two, it improves decision making and project and policy outcomes. Three, the government needs to be good stewards of the government purse. Community opposition has contributed delay, cancellation, mothballing of more than $30 billion worth of infrastructure projects in the last decade. And fourth, it builds trust and social cohesion. We want resilient, healthy communities.
1: But does all of that necessarily mean people are listened to at the end of the day?
0: Well, I think that's the magic ingredient, isn't it? We want to see quality engagement. And that's really important. But we also need to see good decision making out of these projects. And if you get both of those two things together, then I think you get the best outcome you can get, given the wicked problems and trade-offs that Australia is facing at the moment.
1: How can consultation be done? I mean, a lot of drop-in sessions or information sessions or meetings can be held, but there's consultation online too.
0: Yeah, well, I think the most important part is actually engagement needs to be at a strategic level. For projects, it needs to be just as important as what your financial plan, your risk mitigations, the impact assessment, the technical experts. Engagement has to be a strategic consideration. And if you build that into your strategy, then you're going to make choices about what are the right methods to use, which is the question you're asking, how do we engage? And it's not as simple as just choosing a drop-in or an online survey, but you've got to have the right method for the right project. So you've got to think about the context, you know, how big or small is this project, the purpose of the project, what your budget is, what does your resourcing look like, the time, and of course the participants. They're all really important considerations. And then there's about 70 different ways you can go about engaging with your community.

0: What are the most popular ways at the moment, do you think?
1: Well, I think we've seen a lot of talk about co-design, and we've just recently released a couple of practice notes on co-design because we're concerned that co-design is being diluted down to consultation level. So as you receive that, so it might be about site selection, for example. It could be about they may have discovered a site of cultural significance. And it could be just about the use of the site. So community can have a say in these things, and the decision makers need to think about how could we incorporate that into a good decision.
0: Ultimately, though, if the opinion of a community or a group of the community differs from the person, you know, behind the consultation, the business or the organisation behind the consultation, they don't have to necessarily be, I mean, they can be listened to, but their view doesn't necessarily make it
1: change
0: into that
1: the outcome.
0: Decision making.
1: Yeah. Completely. And that's where I think is really important that you close the loop with the community. So you go back to the community and say, hey, these are the things we heard, and these are the challenges with those things. And so we have to make this decision because of these reasons. So I think it's important that community can respect the decision and understand why the decision's been made, even though it may not be the decision that they wanted to see. A really good example I've got actually is the Tweed Valley Hospital. So the Tweed Valley Hospital won an Engagement Excellence Awards from us in 2024. And they had some real challenges with site selection. They discovered a site of cultural significance during the build, and they had really complicated relationships with and between the Aboriginal and Torres Aboriginal and South Sea Islanders in their communities. And this was a $723 million build project in Tween Heads. So they pulled together a reference group from the community and really developed a multi-stage strategic engagement plan that took them through the process. And so they went from adversity to advocacy of the project. And that's why we gave them an Excellence Award, is that we could see that whilst the community didn't get everything that they wanted, it was a really solid engagement project, and it delivered on the things that were important to the community in terms of their values and what they wanted from that asset.
0: Marion Short is with us this morning, Chief Executive Officer at the Engagement Institute. We're talking about consultation on the program today and this week. I wonder if you've been part of community consultation recently. What has your experience been? 0467 922 684, that is the number to text. Marion, I've got a text here from Tony on our text line, who is the chairman for the Batting for Burralong Community Group. Tony's made a comment this morning saying, I and my community have been attending community consultation sessions for 4 years regarding the New England Renewable Energy Zone. We have consulted with Energy Co, their contractor, Umwelt, and two renewable energy companies regarding proposed wind projects in our community. Tony goes on to say, we've spent hundreds of hours attending, preparing, and responding to this process for absolutely no gain in community outcomes that are of benefit or improvement. Tony goes on to say, as such, our community group, Batting for Burralong, will no longer take part in this box-ticking, time-wasting process, Tony says. They are often held either 9 to 5, Monday to Friday, or 7 o'clock at night when we would prefer to be having dinner with our families. Tony goes on to say they don't consider community views or care for the community. So, Marion, look, in light of that, and I appreciate that you're not across this project and we don't want to necessarily weigh into the specifics, but what does good community consultation look like?
1: Well, Tony, that's a big question. And yes, it's hard. But I think for us, we have some really clear principles around what good community engagement looks like. And we actually have launched a certification and maturity assessment tool last year so that we can say these are our expectations around what quality engagement looks like. So in that tool, we're looking for 9 elements. We're looking at the culture, the governance, and the leadership. We're looking at capability, resource, and actually the practice standards. We're looking at relationships, the impact, and of course, how well they engage with our Aboriginal and Torres Strait Islander communities in these projects as well. And we know those elements are true because year on year, when we assess engagement excellence awards,

0: what we typically see at the very top is a really embedded culture, governance and leadership of engagement within these organisations. So we do have a public register of organisations that have met our standards, so feel free to go and have a look there. But we do want to see solid principles that are applied to quality engagement. And these are respect, influence, impact, cohesion and inclusion. So, Tony, I'm sad that you guys are giving up on engaging, because I think it's important that you do. Also important that organisations offer inclusive and accessible engagement, and that they close the loop with you on how your input has been received and considered and what's happening next.
1: Marion Short is with us this morning, Chief Executive Officer of the Engagement Institute. Marion, you spoke earlier about budget. How much can it cost to conduct this consultation?
0: Well, I think that's one of the key challenges. And actually, as an organisation, we made a submission into the inquiry into local government funding and financial sustainability, really advocating for better funding for engagement and sustained funding for engagement for local government, because they do a significant amount of heavy lifting across all sectors of engagement, not just your major infrastructure and your energy transmission projects, but natural disaster response, what's happening within your community in terms of upgrades to assets, new hospitals and schools, and it's a real funding challenge. So yes, I really respect the efforts that local government go to on very, very skinny budgets to try and deliver quality engagement to their communities. It's a tough gig.
1: Marion, so interesting to talk to you today. As we mentioned before, there's a lot of community consultation around projects and plans happening in our region at the moment. And we're going to be continuing the conversation about community consultation throughout the program this week. But look, thank you for being part of the program today.
0: Thanks so much, Christy. It's great to be here.
1: Thank you. That is Marion Short there, Chief Executive Officer of the Engagement Institute. So tomorrow you're going to hear from an expert who's been looking into community consultation practices and what would make them better. So that's on the breakfast program tomorrow morning. Karen from Kentucky says, Christy, Friends of Kentucky Action Group have had the same experience as Tony from Burralong in regards to consultation. So, Karen, thank you for reaching out today. Keep your thoughts coming on community consultation. What have your experiences been around consultation? Do you feel like your voice, your thoughts made a difference? Have you had a negative interaction around consultation? What about the positives? Have you had a positive? Has People Power won as part of some community consultation? Let me know, both sides, 0467 922 684. That is the number to text. It's 25 minutes past 9. Coming up after 9:30, we're talking art.

0: The Fray and How to Save a Life. It's 29 past nine. You're listening to ABC New England Northwest. Christy reading with you this morning. Brian in Tamworth says, Christy, the engagement or consultation method that government uses is DAD, consultation, decide, announce, defend. So Brian there in Tamworth with some thoughts this morning. 0467 922 684, that is the number to text. Keen to hear from you about consultation, whether you've been part of it lately. Maybe you've got a story to share with us about the process, about getting your voice heard, what your thoughts and the thoughts of the broader community, the impact that that had on proposals, on planning, on projects. 1300 648 222, that is the number to call, or you can send me text on 0467 922 684. Now, a Northern Australian agronomist says this year's mung bean crop is so bulky in areas, the usual spray and harvest approach might not get the job done. Paul McIntosh from Pulse Australia, the Australian Mung Bean Association and Weed Smart, is urging growers to consider windrowing, cutting the crop and laying it in rows before harvest to help reduce yield losses and lower the risk of chemical residues.
1: It's been an interesting last summer season. We know that northern New South Wales and southern Queensland in particular have been fairly dry, except for the areas around Warra and Chinchilla had that big rain sort of stuff. But certainly central Queensland's had some really big rain and really good rain and timely rain too for the planting of crops, and particularly the one I'm interested in is mung beans. So there's been some big areas of mung beans planted in the Central Highlands, and there's been some big yields of mung beans in the Central Highlands too from this particular crop.
2: When they're bigger and better, are there added steps that you need to follow to get it off in a timely and effective manner?
1: Well, as everyone knows, I've certainly used a fair few herbicides on different crops over the years. But certainly these days, we have to be very, very on the straight and narrow about using the register herbicides for our in-crop use. And also, and particularly, is there's a registered rate. So mung beans, believe it or not, everybody, they're not that easy to kill with herbicides sometimes, particularly the registered ones. So the old days of using double or triple rates of some of our herbicides like glyphosate is out the door, and we've really got to comply with our labels, and particularly complying with achieving the MRLs, these maximum residue levels of pesticides that we're allowed to have on these grains to go to these export markets that we want to exploit or use for our crops. So we've got a crop that doesn't like dying with some various herbicides we're allowed to use like glyphosate, but we also have these registered rates that is not really powerful enough to do the job for a desiccation event to enable a good, safe and proper harvesting occasion to occur.
2: You don't want to get into the territory where the mung bean crop has too much residue of this chemical and then it might be rejected or hurt our reputations. So what are your suggestions then in these cases?
1: Some old bloke some years ago, he thought, well, swathing might be a good idea. So a farmer friend of mine down at Clifton, he said, what say we do some swathing of our mung beans? And that's the process of everybody of cutting them off at the right time, this physiological maturity time we talk about at 90%, cutting them off and laying them on the ground in a windrow or a swath. And then you come along a few days later when they've naturally dried out and naturally died in the plant to make the harvest or going through the header and the threshing process very easy to achieve or easier to achieve. So we put them on the ground in a windrow, leave them there in the hot sun or the sun to cure and to mature and to die appropriately in their leaves and their stalks, so that when you come along with a header to pick up this windrow on the ground a few days later, it goes through the header without any worries and the sample of grain is very good. There's no pesticides on it as far as glyphosate and some of the other products we use on this desiccation process of these green crops. So it's a pretty new thing. Laying crops on the ground does make some people nervous, I must confess. Paul McIntosh was very nervous at that as well when we first started that back in 2018 and 19. But it's certainly the process we need to adopt in the future to enable our MRLs to be achieved for some of these overseas countries that we export our grain to.
0: That is Paul McIntosh, a Northern Australian agronomist from Pulse Australia, the Australian Mung Bean Association and Weed Smart, speaking to Brandon Long there. It's just after 9:30.
3: 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Weather.
0: A high pressure system near the Bight extends a ridge across New South Wales. This high will gradually move east, reaching the Tasman Sea tomorrow, bringing showery conditions to the coast and adjacent ranges. Across central Australia, a broad trough is forecast to develop and move towards western New South Wales tomorrow. Later on Wednesday or Thursday, a weak coastal trough may develop along the northern coast. We've got a mostly sunny day in the northwest slopes and plains today. Winds east to southeasterly, up to 25 kilometres an hour. A bit more cloud around the northern tablelands with a medium chance of drizzle on and east of the ranges during the morning, tending to light showers in the afternoon. Winds southeasterly up to 25 kilometres an hour. Our top temperatures today: Guyra, partly cloudy and 16, Walker and Armidale 18, Tenterfield 19, Gleninus 20, Baraba and Quirindi 24, Tamworth, Inverell and Gunnedah 25, Wee Waa and Narrabri 26, Moree and Walgett heading for a top of 27. Warialda, mostly sunny, heading for a top of 28 degrees. Let's take a look at how our day is shaping up. The Armidale Airport is sitting on 13.1 degrees. Gleninus on almost 15, while the Inverell Research Centre on 19 degrees. Walgett on 19.3, Tamworth on 18.9. Narrabri's Airport right on 19 degrees this morning. Moree's Airport on 21.7, while Gunnedah's Airport is sitting on 19.3 degrees.
3: A tray of cocktails floated at us through the twilight. Who was this Gatsby fella?
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0: Coming up in just a moment, we're talking art. And first up this morning, you're going to hear about a new exhibition featuring fibre artists that's opened at the Tamworth Regional Gallery.

hot chocolate and everyone's a winner. It is 20 minutes to 10. You're listening to ABC New England Northwest. Christy reading with you this morning. We're talking art in just a moment, but on the text line, we're going to be having a conversation this week throughout the program about community consultation around projects, around plans and proposals. I know there's a lot happening, and there has been for some time, around community consultation, whether that is a local government projects, whether that is plans for rate rises, council rate rises, or bigger scale projects like the New England Renewable Energy Zone. We're going to be talking about consultation throughout the program. And this morning we heard from Marion Short, who's the Chief Executive Officer of the Engagement Institute. We were talking to Marion about the process and what that looks like, what is required. Bruce from

0: him kicking and screaming to get information from them, and much of it is still hidden from public view. Bruce goes on to say, we are also considering it a waste of our time participating in the process. Consultation is just a box-ticking exercise for them in their reports to government. They are planning on the run and have no intention of listening to community. So Bruce from Walker there with some thoughts this morning. Also, Rob in Tenerfield on federal politics. Rob says, good morning, Christy. Very little solar and not enough wind to run the kettle. Rob says, a financial analyst on Sky yesterday said Australia is already on the path to destruction by trying to run the country on 100% weather-dependent energy. Rob says a lot of people already understand that. Rob in Tenerfield with some thoughts. Keep yours coming on 0467 922 684.
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0: It is time to talk art. And first up this morning, we're heading to the Weswall Gallery, where an exhibition is showing of work by artists who are part of an artist residence project from the Willoughby Arts Centre at Gunaganu Station last year. Everything the Land Remembered is a show of work by 13 artists. Sydney-based landscape artist Susie Mander is one of them and joins us to talk a bit about it this morning. Hi, Susie.
1: Oh, hi, Christy. How are you?
0: I'm doing really well. Thank you for your time this morning.
1: You're very welcome.
0: This was a bit of a return to the region you spent a fair bit of time in when you were young. Is that right?
1: Yeah, that's right. My late father was a member of the Lake Keepers Soaring Club.
0: Oh, right.
1: So I spent most of my childhood summers down at Lake Keepers. And, look, I have very fond memories of mainly the kangaroos, to be honest, chasing the kangaroos off the runway morning and afternoon every time the pilots wanted to take off and land. And I had, you know, had my first flight in a glider down there. And, of course, the caravan park, which was sort of ruled over by these massive goannas. And then, of course, just the heat and the flies. Yeah, it was fabulous.
0: Oh, I love that. What vivid memories, Susie, from your childhood. How was the experience returning to the region and being at Gunaganu Station? What was that like for you?
1: Look, it was huge emotions for me, obviously, very nostalgic, lots of memories of my dad, and then just that wonderful opportunity to sort of be back in nature and immerse ourselves in the beautiful landscape. The residency itself was put together by the Willoughby Arts Centre and Louise Ruddock, who runs that. Willoughby Arts Centre is a not-for-profit, and so she and Tim Allen, the well-known artist, put together this trip. And it brought together all these incredible artists from sort of varying stages of their careers, you know, people like me that have only maybe had a couple of exhibitions, all the way through to people like Louise Knowles and Lucia Meig and Jenny Summers, who are sort of established artists. And then we had our three teachers, Tim Allen, who I mentioned, Ross Laurie from Walker, and Rowan Matthews, who's another local. And just spending time with all these incredible artists immersed in this beautiful landscape was just such a special experience.
0: So tell me a bit about the inspiration that you drew from the landscapes.
1: Well, look, so for my practice, I think it centres a lot around water. And I grew up on a farm myself, sort of southwest of Sydney, heading out to Oakdale and the Warragamba Dam. You keep sort of going southwest, and I grew up there. And the first year we moved on to the farm, it was lush and green and beautiful. And then by the second year, we were in drought, and that drought lasted sort of 7-odd years. So I have these memories on the farm of, you know, some really tough times where it was so dry that the foxes were coming up to drink out of the dogs' water bowls. You know, we had snakes slithering in through the pipes to try to get to some water, you know, having to wash our hair in a bucket only

0: every couple of weeks, that sort of thing. And so for me, coming into this landscape south of Tamworth, I'm just naturally drawn to water. So for me, it was sort of wandering down, finding, a little creek, Gunnagannoo Creek or the Peel River when I sort of went up to Tamworth, and then just really immersing myself in that.
1: Tell me a bit about the process with your works and what you were able to create from this time at Gunnagannoo Station.
0: Yeah, so for me personally, obviously, each of us, I think there were 18 of us originally in the workshop, and everyone has their different practice. But for me, I love going out into the paddocks, sort of bringing everything I need in a backpack, setting up out there, and then starting with some really sort of rough, dirty sketches in charcoal. The time and patience, I might also start doing some painting in oil. The problem, obviously, being with painting outside with oil is that you inevitably get flies and ants and bits of grass stuck in your work. But then I will then take that back to the studio. And if any of that's good, that might be art that sort of I keep, or it might just be reference work for something that I spend more time on, maybe a bigger work or a longer process in the studio.
1: Yeah, the interference from nature just adds to it, doesn't it, Susie?
0: Absolutely. Look, if you get one with an ant stuck in it, you know.

0: tourists coming from all over the place. So Sydney, other parts of New South Wales, regional New South Wales, sort of all descending on Tamworth. And then the big event on Saturday for the opening was just a great deal of fun. And then we also had a workshop on the Sunday where we had sort of 25 artists come and do a workshop. So it was just great.
1: Do you commit now to coming back a bit more often, Susie?
0: Oh,
1: Or yeah, great.
0: absolutely. Look, I loved it. And I think the vibe at the workshop just sort of said to me that people are keen, the atmosphere is so lovely. I love those workshops because you get this sort of safe environment where people are exchanging ideas. I came away having learnt lots. I hope, and I think everyone else did too. So yeah, absolutely. Very keen to come back.
1: Susie, great to have you on the program today. Thanks so much for joining us to talk about this exhibition at the Wes Wall Gallery. And yeah, look, we hope to see you back again soon.
0: Thanks for having me.
1: Thank you. That is Susie Mander there, who's one of the artists featured in this exhibition at the Wes Wall Gallery. It's called Everything the Land Remembered. It's a show of works by 13 artists who are part of a residency project with the Willoughby Arts Centre at Gunungunu Station last year. And yeah, really interesting to see the way that the landscape, that the area around Tamworth was interpreted by these 13 artists. Yeah, really interesting stuff. And look, still on art, a new exhibition featuring fibre artists has opened at the Tamworth Regional Gallery. It's called Exploration of Line, and artists have used a variety of materials and techniques to explore the concept of line. Gomeroi Yinna and Tamworth textile artist Sophie Honus is part of the exhibition, and she joins me in the studio. Hi,
2: Hi,
1: Sophie.
2: good morning.
1: Hey, what an incredible opening you had, and you did a lovely talk as well last week. What has the reaction been to this exhibition?
2: I think the reaction has been a lot of joy, a lot of obviously positive. No one really gives you much negative, but it's been, I've really liked the feedback. The feedback has been feelings that I felt when I was creating the work. So it's good that they mirror each other.
1: Yeah, I got a chance to check it out over the weekend. What a colourful exhibition, isn't it? Can you explain a bit about your works firstly and how you kind of interpreted this exploration of line?
2: So the show has been in the works for a while. And then

0: weaving and learning from masters. So what I learnt there was how threads can create a different colour, like not with paint, how you mix it through, add blue, and then the red becomes purple is how threads can create that.
1: Yes.
0: And I loved that. And it was just like that relationship, how you can still have those same those same techniques but with a different material.
1: Yeah, yeah. So using different coloured threads, but when they're all together, they give the perception of a different colour.
0: Yeah, yeah.
1: Very cool.
0: Yeah.
1: What an incredible opportunity that was for you.
0: Yeah, it was incredible. Yeah.
1: What did it change for you and your approach or your work?
0: I mean, that's been around since the 70s and they've created massive commissions, and they had just finished a big commission that took 3 years for 10 weavers to do 5 days a week. So what I learnt was scale. I have always limited myself with scale of my work. So what I learnt was I can go big, and you know, I can make that time for my artworks to go big and experiment.
1: Yeah. And you have gone big. Big and fun.
0: Yeah.
1: Eye-catching, captivating. You're not supposed to touch the artwork, geez, I've wanted to. So, can you describe some of your works to us?
0: Yes. So I have my tapestries I made at the tapestry workshop. There's five of them. And then I have created three large latch hook works, which have different pile height in the wool. And these were inspired by the artist Hilda A. of Klimt, her line work, her colours and her size. That's why they're called the Large Three. She has works that have just been hung in Paris called the Large Ten.
1: Wow.
0: So that was just a little note to her.
1: Awesome.
0: And then I've created some tufting gun works. I've used two tufting guns. So one gun creates a lip pile and the other creates a shag pile. So if you look closely, you can see the different techniques in those. And then I've created some tube weaving. So, which was my first time making sculptural works, really. And instead of just starting, like, I'll make a 1 meter tube and figure out how to stuff it and how to, I made 18 meter tubes. I had all my family and friends helping me stuff these 18 meter tubes.
1: Because they are kind of like, I'm trying to think of a way to describe to the listener. It's kind of like a giant. Like
0: door snake.
1: I was going to say, a door snake.
0: It is.
1: But bright colours, beautiful, vibrant colours.
0: Yes.
1: How did you stuff those tubes?
0: It was interesting. I think the first four I made were 4 meters long, and I did it by hand watching reality TV, and my wrist was sore and my fingers just from that pressure. I was like, there has to be another way. I went to Instagram, which is social media, like, what do you think, how do we do this? And so my sister and her husband figured it out. We got a long tube, a piece of string, a broomstick, and then we fed in the stuffing, and then we put the tube, we put this door snake in the tube with a string down the bottom, fed in the stuffing, and then so someone pulled the tube out as someone stuffed.
1: Wow.
0: So I had my mum got obsessed, and I think she did 8 in a day, and then I had a weekend with my friends.
1: Awesome.
0: So, it was
1: A real team effort. but well worth it, right?
0: Yeah.
1: When I was there on the weekend, I watched. People were captivated by it. You know, they stood around and looked and checked it out. So, I mean, it's got an incredible reaction.
0: Good.
1: Well worth it. I hope we see more sculptural kind of work from you. Do you think that might be the case?
0: Definitely. Yeah. I'd love to take up more space in a gallery.
1: Yeah.
0: I think I've always confined myself to a wall. So other artists do all the time. So I'm like, why can't I?
1: Absolutely.
0: Why don't I let myself? So,
1: definitely. Awesome. Sophie Honus is with us this morning, a Tamworth textile artist, joining us on ABC New England Northwest. She's part of the exhibition called Exploration of Line. Of course, Sophie, it's not just you that's involved with this exhibition. There's two other artists locally as well.
0: Yeah.
1: How do you think their work kind of works alongside yours?
0: Yeah, we're very different. It's interesting, but it does work because we are from this area. Mm. We love what we do. So I think it does work because I find 10 years and Sybil's probably talk to each other more than mine with theirs. But it's a beautiful show. I think we're all very proud of what we've done.
1: Yeah. How did this exhibition come about? You were all approached individually?
0: Yes, approached individually. Yeah.
1: And were given, I mean, you said you'd been down to Melbourne and you know, done some work that had kind of led to this, but what

0: progression of Line.
1: Yeah, yeah. Wonderful. Yeah. Of course, you mentioned some great feedback that you've received from people, but what do you hope people take from this exhibition?
0: So I love walking into a gallery space and just being immersed, and I feeling like I've walked into the artist's world that they've created. So that's what I was hoping to create, and just having joy in a gallery space as well. Yeah. Yeah.
1: Your biggest issue will be getting people to not touch the art.
0: I think so. But I'm not there, so I don't know.
1: That's right.
0: Gallery's
1: no
0: issue.
1: One tell her. Yeah. No one tell her and you won't know the difference. Sophie, what's coming up for you for the rest of the year? What have you got happening?
0: Yeah, I've got a few commissions. As always, I teach with the Tamworth Art Academy with my partner. And then next year I have a residency and another exhibition.
1: Wow. Yeah. Okay. No rest.
0: No rest.
1: Straight onto it. Will we see more of these beautiful giant works?
0: Of course. Yeah. Even bigger, I think.
1: Yeah. Well, now you've got the process down pat.
0: And the friends. Yeah. Yep. Totally.
1: Sophie, thank you for joining us this morning. When does this exhibition wrap up at
0: on
1: the gallery?
0: On the 28th of June.
1: Okay. Yeah. So people have got a huge opportunity to get along and check it out.
0: Yeah, totally.
1: Well, Sophie, thank you for coming into the studio to talk to us about it today. Appreciate your time.
0: No worries.
1: Thanks. That is Gomeroi Yinna, Tamworth textile artist Sophie Honus, who's joining us in the studio as part of the exhibition Exploration of Line. Sophie and two other local artists have used a variety of materials and techniques to explore the concept of line. Have you seen it yet? Open now? Right through until towards the end of June. So get there if you can. We're not far off the news at 10 o'clock. This is Culture Club.